0: blank resume, 1,700 yards, 15 touchdowns to San Antonio Christian. They believe he's the best quarterback that East Central has had since one and only Isaiah Mackey when they went 9-4 2 years ago, the best season that East Central's had in a very long time.
1: It is East Central and Clark, the homecoming game for Clark, and we'll get into it throughout the game tonight, Matt, because you've got one on the way, and I can only imagine what moms are going to look like when your kiddo is in high school, because I'm watching some of these girls walk around. They're hanging around their necks. They're on hangers. I mean, the mom business is something that we all need to look into. Again, we'll get more into that because it seems a little out of control as we continue here on the Quarter Moon Plumbing High School Game of the Week. It is the Ancira Ford Floresville pregame show. 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As we continue, we'll talk with both head coaches. Joe Hubbard from East Central is standing by. He joins us next here on 94.1 and at San Antonio Sports.
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1: As we continue on the Ancira Ford and Floresville pregame show here on the Quarterman Plumbing High School Game of the Week on 94.1 at San Antonio Sports Star, I'm Jason Minix, now joined by East Central head coach Joe Hubbard. And coach, I'm going to tell on myself very early on in this interview and then in this broadcast, and thank you for sending over a pronunciation guide. You and Larry Hill are the only coaches around here that do that, and as a broadcaster, I appreciate it. Thank you. Let's start there.
8: Absolutely. No, you're welcome. I know some of these names are really hard to pronounce, so definitely wanted to be of service there.
1: Well, and I appreciate it, and that's why I say I'm telling on myself now, because if I mess it up later, it's all on me, and I can't say that's how the coach told me how to say it.
8: Absolutely.
1: You know, you look at your team 1-1 on the season as you come into tonight's non-district game against Clark. Started with a loss, but a nice bounce-back win last week. What was the biggest difference in your squad between weeks 1 and 2?
8: Yeah, I think just growing up a little bit. You know, we had so many kids that just haven't been under the Friday night lights in opening week. And I thought we started growing up there in the second half of the Harlan game, and we just carried that over into Roosevelt.
1: Well, and again, you know, last week against Roosevelt, you score 40 points, and, you know, I don't want to say typical East Central, but typical East Central, you do so much of your work on the ground.
8: Yeah, absolutely. You know, we think that you're going to have a chance to win football games if you can run the football, and we try to stay balanced as much as possible, but

0: Obviously, the running game was working for us really well on Friday night, so we just stuck with it.
1: Well, and Bryson Bowden, obviously, getting the bulk of the work for you this year, has that long 55-yard run as well, but he's not the only one that's carrying the rock, and that also, you know, your quarterback can throw the ball and run it, dual threat guy in Guillory.
0: Yeah, absolutely. Guillory's a big, strong kid, and he prides himself on being able

0: really good. He told me after last week, he said, "Coach, you know, it's starting to slow down a little bit for me. Obviously, it was a little bit fast. You know, Harlan's a really fast football team, and as well as Roosevelt, but you could just see his level of comfort there in the Roosevelt game, that it's really starting to slow down for him, and he's making really great reads and making some plays for us."
1: You know, and I look over, Clark's quarterback transferred in from Holy Cross. I feel like we're doing college football with all the transfer portal stuff.
0: Yeah, you know, the good part is obviously we can't recruit. So we were thankful that he just walked into our doors, and he's a great kid and a great leader for this football team, as I'm sure the young man from Holy Cross is for Clark.
1: When you look at your team, you know, obviously a lot of good team speed, getting the job done in the run game primarily offensively. Defensively, I think, is where your team speed really shines.
0: Yeah, for sure. You know, I think we have some kids in the back end that we really think can run. You know, our linebackers, you know, and Ellison and Chavarria, those guys have been playing for a little while, and they can really run to the football. So those fast guys are typically going to be over there, because we got to do everything we can to stop the offense.
1: And when you think about what you've seen on tape, and you're playing a Clark team that is 0-2, very lopsided loss last week against Cedar Park, but what are you seeing about Clark on film?
0: Yeah, you know, just a typical disciplined football team. You know, they don't get themselves in a lot of trouble. I think they're a lot like us in that they're a little bit young, but the coaches over there, they do an outstanding job with those young guys, and we know that we're going to get a really hungry football team tonight, and so we got to do a great job of doing what we need to do to be successful.
1: And, you know, I think about when I pick games of the week. Last year, they won 26-23. The year before that, you won 34-21. Kind of expect a similar type of football game tonight, Coach?
0: Yeah, you know, we think it's going to be a tough physical football game, and that's what's happened the last couple of times that we've gotten together. And we had a late turnover there, and we're trying to salt the game away inside of 2 minutes last year. And we need to do our best to right some wrongs from a year ago and make sure that we go out and play Hornet football.
1: And again, Coach, final non-district game, so your last little tune-up before it all really starts to count.
0: Yeah, absolutely. We're excited about it, and thankfully, you know, we're fairly healthy, and we need to go out and have a good showing and make sure that we're firing on all cylinders going into the next week against Canyon, because we know that our district is non-forgiving. So we've got to be ready every single week.
1: Absolutely you do. Coach Hubbard, appreciate you taking some time with us here before the game tonight. As we continue here on the Ancira Ford and Floresville pregame show, we'll talk with Clark head coach J.L. Geist. He joins us next here on 94.1 San Antonio Sports Star.
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0: Back here on the Quarter Moon Plumbing High School Game of the Week on 94.1 San Antonio Sports Star. I'm Jason Minix, and as we continue on the Ansira Ford and Floresville pregame show, let's talk with Clark head coach J.L. Geist. Coach Geist, I know it's not the start to the season you were hoping for, 0-2, but tell me about what you've learned about your team over the first two ball games.
5: Well, clearly we would like to have had the opportunity to win a couple of those games that we just played, but really we knew going into our non-district schedule that it was going to be tough. We're playing very, very talented football teams, and it's just making us better, and we're finding out real quick kind of who we are. We're still learning our way, and what I'm learning is my team is getting better as we go. I'm learning that my team has no quit in them. They will continue to battle, and also that we understand that everything that we're doing right now is just to prepare us for the opponents that we're going to play in district.
0: Well, and that's it. And then when you look at who you've played, I mean, you've played some really good football teams to get things started. I know last week up in Cedar Park, things got ugly, but you look at Cedar Park and, you know, they're going to do that to a lot of people this year.
5: Yeah, and honestly, I'm not as concerned with what that end result was as I am the fact that we got an opportunity to go play against that caliber of a program early on. We took a road trip, which was something that we haven't done in a while around here. It gave us an opportunity to experience that. And then, you know, just playing against a team that has that kind of mentality, that kind of championship mindset, that kind of work ethic, and seeing it out on the field and what that does for a team that, you know, they could take advantage of every single mistake that you make. And I think our guys understand that, you know, a team of that caliber, when we get to see that kind of team early, it really kind of lets us know, hey, this is what we got to work toward.
0: You know, and Coach Geist, while we're two games in, it's non-district. You had the off season, but you've got a quarterback that transfers in from Holy Cross, threw for nearly 2,000 yards and 30 touchdowns at Holy Cross, but the adjustment to 6A football is obviously a huge jump. Tell me about Rocky Orozco and what the transition has been like for him.
5: He's doing a good job. We have a completely different offensive scheme for him that he has to learn, and you know, he's working his way through it. He's got a lot of confidence. He's got a good arm. He's fast. He's smart. And we like what we see out of him. And his progress so far has been good. And we hope to see him continue to grow as the season goes.
0: And obviously, you know, he's thrown for 271 yards over the first two games. You guys have also run the ball fairly well. Xavier Canibus leading the way there. Behind what is Dave Campbell's wrote in the offseason, massive holes to fill on that offensive line. And that group is seemingly starting to gel.
5: Yeah, we only had, of that group, we only had one that was a returning starter. So, you know, we've been finding our way. And yeah, I think they're getting better and they're gelling. Like you said, it's going to continue to be a project for us. But, you know, we like our guys. They're smart. They work hard. And we feel like it's something that we can continue to develop at and get better at.
0: Tell me about your defense.
5: Defensively right now, we are a multiple 3-4. And that's what we ran before, but we do have a different defensive coordinator. So, you know, we're learning a new scheme and we're finding our way there as well. Had a couple of returning starters, but we're pretty young there as well. What we are figuring out now, right now, is kind of, hey, who can play where, who can play what, and getting better at what we do. And that's been the focus is, hey, guys, let's focus on us. Let's get lined up right. Let's run to the football and make plays.
0: And, Coach Geist, you just said it, young, and I see a starter on defense, corner, freshmen. I see a sophomore linebacker and a whole bunch of juniors as well. So when you say young, you mean young.
5: Yes, sir. Yes, we're not just inexperienced. We are young. Yes, sir. we've got some good kids that are learning their way, and they've had tough competition to help teach them early, which is, you know, that's a good thing.
0: Tell me about what you've seen on tape as you prepared for tonight's game against East Central.
5: They are the East Central we've seen the past couple of years. They're a very talented football team. They're big, they're physical, they're fast, and Coach Hubbard does a fantastic job with them there. It's going to be a challenge, another great opponent for us to get ready for district. They're big and physical up front offensively, but they've also got some really talented playmakers out at receiver and running back, and their quarterback's been doing a good job running that offense. So, you know, that's going to be a challenge for us. Defensively, they are solid. They've got some really good linebackers. They're big and physical and fast up front. And again, they've got talent on the back end. So it's going to be physicality, size, and speed. That's what we see.
0: Good stuff. Coach, good luck tonight. Appreciate it, as always, you taking the time to join us before the game.
5: Not a problem. Appreciate you.
0: As we continue here on the Quarter Moon Plumbing High School Game of the Week, we'll look at starting lineups coming up here on 94.1 San Antonio Sports Star.
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0: Back here at Ferris Stadium, the Quarter Moon Plumbing High School Game of the Week. He's Matt Roy. I'm Jason Minix as we continue on the Ansira Ford Floresville pregame show. It's East Central against Clark here at Ferris. East Central is the visitors. As we look at the starting lineups, we'll start there. They are led by quarterback Sloan Guillory. Bryson Bowden is the running back. Anthony Morales, the fullback. Your wide receivers, Ethan Alanis and Keontre Davis. David Bustamante is the tight end. On the offensive line for the Hornets at left tackle, William De La Rosa. Khalil Thomas at left guard. Brian Medina is the center. Cody Rodriguez at right guard. John Ortega is the right tackle. Defensively for East Central, down front, Ronald Smith, Jordan Richardson, Lafu Tuala, and Termi Ellison. The linebackers, Trumaine Ellison, Gabriel Cheveria, King Marshall, and in the secondary, DJ Riley and Jameer Lawrence Hill are your corners. Ray Gloria and Damian Gloria are your safeties. East Central, coached by Joe Hubbard in his 11th season as they bust through their inflatable and head out to the field.
19: And the Clark Cougars just about to bust out of their inflatable and get ready to try and get their first win of the season. For the starting lineup at quarterback, they have Rocky Orozco, running back Xavier Canavis, wide receivers David Sem, Alicia Elisha Johnson and Ryan Aguirre at tight ends. Braylon Brown and up front, Owen Stubby, Michael Matos, Dylan Henson, Benjamin Park, and Kyle Frommel at the right tackle. On the defensive side up front, they have Joseph Corollo, Sergio Almazan, and Evan Garcia. In the linebacking group, Daniel Woods, John Paul Hinojosa, Jerry Brightwell, and Connor Cribbs. And in the secondary, Elijah Johnson, Vincent Robinson, Eli Abad, and Dante Baker. The Clark Cougars are coached by Coach J.L. Geist in his eighth season with a 34-40 career record.
15: Neither team ranked in the San Antonio Express News rankings this year. Clark 0-2 on the year out of 28-6A, averaging 3.5 points a game while allowing 42.5. Obviously, some lopsided numbers following last week's loss that Clark suffered at 68-7 to Cedar Park and shut out in their opener 17-0 against Sotomayor. East Central is averaging 27 a game, allowing 22. Of course, they opened the season with a 30-14 loss to Harlan. Bounced back last week in week two to beat Roosevelt by a score of 40-14 as you hear the home side crowd cheering as the Clark Cougars come through their inflatable. And again, it's homecoming here for Clark. And a lot of times, Matt, I know you're new to the broadcast booth here on 94.1, but that inflatable and the Cougar that's on top of the inflatable, I know it's radio, so we have to paint the picture. Describe what you're looking at before they deflate that thing.
19: It looks it looks terrifying. The green eyes really do it for you. It's the green eyes, the tan-colored cougar standing on top of the inflatable. Looks like it might eat any of the cougars that are coming out of it. It does look like one of the more terrifying inflatables in the area.
15: The bone structure, though. I mean, just all of it.
19: It's muscular. It looks like it was on Ozempic.
15: At one point, yeah. At one point, yes. As we continue here on the Ancira Ford and Floresville pregame show, we'll get more into this Clark East Central matchup coming up here on the Quarter Moon Plumbing High School Game of the Week on 94.1 San Antonio Sports Star.
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0: on this 25th anniversary of the attacks of 9/11. The national anthem from the Clark Band. Outstanding job, that Clark Band, featuring one Emery Robbins, the daughter of our stat guy, John Robbins. It is the Blitz here on the Blitz. It is the Cornerback Loving High School Game of the Week. He's Matt Roy. I'm Jason Minix. Ready to play some football here on this Friday night.
1: You almost nailed that read until you said the Blitz. It was so good. It was so good.
0: You know, 9/11, I mean, all of us remember exactly where we were and what we were doing in that moment and the days after.
1: I'm not going to tell you where I was. It'll make you feel old.
0: Well, everything you do makes me feel old.
1: It's true. It's true.
0: But that's part of it. 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East Central will receive the opening kickoff. Black helmets with white jerseys.
1: We're going to get to this already.
0: And gold numbers that you cannot see and white pants. The Clark Cougars with a perfect uniform, at least easy to read numbers. Black helmets, black jerseys with white numbers that just pop right off. And black pants. We're ready to go here from Ferris Stadium.
1: Play-by-play guys are so persnickety with their numbers.
0: Dude. I mean, I know Don Harris claims to be the uniform czar, and he would have a fit.
1: The fact he was doing this. He refers to himself in the third person for that.
0: Opening kick is returned by East Central across the 30. Makes a man miss at the 40. Down the 50. At the 35. The 30. The 20. The 10. The 5. And an opening kickoff return for a touchdown for the East Central Hornets. And if you could read the numbers, I'd tell you who it is.
1: God, it's Bryson Bowden. Come on. How do you not know Bryson?
0: I'm glad that you looked over at the screen and went down the roster to try to figure it out, but an opening kickoff return for a touchdown.
1: Is that 2 weeks in a row? No, we didn't have one left. Brendan scored in every other way last week.
0: Yes.
1: But, my goodness, there was some fast starts that we're getting on the game of the week this year. Bryson Bowden catches it on the left side of the field here. Really didn't make that many people miss. There was one Clark Cougar that might have had a chance and just tried to grab the nameplate and couldn't get it, and that's 6 points.
0: Ernesto Cheveria on for the extra point for the East Central Hornets. Snap a little bit high. The holder gets it down. The kick is up and good. And it is 7-0, 13 seconds into this one on 94-1 at San Antonio Sports Star.
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7: This look is dedicated to you. Thank you. Thank you.
0: And Bowden and East Central is up 7-0 before most have their Frito Pies here at Ferris Stadium. So Clark already trailing in this one. Set to receive the kickoff. This one is one of those high short kicks. Fair catch called and made at the 18-yard line by Vincent Robinson. So we'll see the Clark offense first, and Rocky Orozco as the quarterback. Our officials for tonight's game: David Eagleton is the referee. The rest of the crew include Hugo Bastias, Hector Ramon, Jeff Spence, Mike Odie, Michael Kesmaraki, and Andy McCammy.
1: I'm excited to see this Clark offense. Obviously, they got some great skill players between Xavier Canavis and Elisha Johnson, but they haven't been able to get them the ball very much with this new RPO-heavy offense and some of its execution. Coach Geis said in the first game there's a lot of drops by their skill players, so I'm excited to see how this new offensive line looks without all the seniors that they lost last year and how Canovas will kind of get through the offensive line to try and find some running room.
0: Canovas has 116 yards on 26 carries coming into tonight's game. Two in the backfield with Orozco, who works out of the shotgun. Two receivers right, one to the left. First and 10 from the 25, and they're going to run a double reverse pass, and the catch is made in East Central territory down to the 35-yard line. David Sem on the reception.
1: So Elisha Johnson can throw two. You get that? It's basically an orbit motion. Elisha Johnson goes around the quarterback behind him. It's a lateral from the quarterback to Elisha, and Elisha's got an arm on him. That was a dime right down the right sideline to Sem. About a, what, 35-yard gain there?
0: Well, it's now first and 10 from the 35-yard line after the 35-yard completion. Canovas on the run to the left side, gets a nice block, cuts back across the 30, still on his feet. Pulling that pile down to the 25-yard line. That's a 10-yard run and a first down for the Clark Cougars.
1: Coach really loves this young man, Canovas. He's got the combination of speed, the vision, the explosiveness. You saw the shiftiness on that run. He gets through the line, is able to kind of wiggle out of a phone booth there and get five more yards. And you show the power, too, kind of carrying some defenders with him.
0: Empty backfield for Orozco. Four receivers in a diamond formation to his right. One receiver to the left. Looks like he's Central's coming with blitz. Now they back out of it. 12 on the play clock for Orozco. Gets the shotgun snap. Two-step drop. Firing long. Corner of the end zone, but too long. Intended for Elisha Johnson.
1: And that's just going to eat Coach Geist up. You got your superstar receiver, Elisha Johnson, out there, and Orozco just misses him. About 2 yards overthrown on that on the seam ball, and on the go ball, and that's going to eat him up inside, missing that opportunity.
0: Canovas back in the backfield on second down and 10 from the East Central 25-yard line. Trips to the right for Clark. Orozco back to throw. Hit as that one squirts up in the air, and they're going to say incomplete, not a fumble.
1: That looked like the Seattle Seahawks in the Super Bowl. You know, if you watch the Super Bowl, you know that the Devon Witherspoon coming on that slot blitz, that nickel corner coming in completely untouched, completely unaccounted for, and just blasts Orozco right in the back. He was lucky to get rid of that. If he let it go maybe a millisecond later, that was a fumble, probably 6 points.
0: Well, you heard me hesitate because are they calling that a fumble or not? I mean, was his arm coming forward? I know it was going back, but I guess the referee said, yep, good enough. Now third down and 10 for the Cougars. From the shotgun, Orozco setting up the screen, has Canovas, makes the catch with a lot of room in front of him, makes one miss at the 15 and is brought down. That will be a first down after the 11-yard completion. Big third down conversion there for the Cougars.
1: Now that's a fantastic play call by the Clark offensive coordinator there. You leak your running back out. He goes up like he's going to block through the line and then just churns right, basically. And it's essentially an out route or a semi-drag, but he's just breaking outside. And with the added pressure, they brought six on that play. Nobody there to cover Canovas, and he gets 11 yards, picks up a huge first down for the Clark Cougars as they are now in business.
0: Braylon Brown and Elijah Johnson to the left. David

0: them to the right. From the shotgun, Orozco gets the snap, hands it to Canibus, starts up the middle, then tries to work his way to the outside. Not there. He'll lose two. Just nothing there that time for Xavier Canibus.
1: Yeah, that's their East Central's all-everything linebacker, Tremaine Ellison, or excuse me, Tymir Ellison right there, Tremaine's brother. Coach Hubbard loves these two young men. They got a lot of brothers on this team. You got Ray and Damian Gloria, and you got Tymir Ellison and Tremaine Ellison. But that was a great play. Basically just grabs the shoulder pad, and he ain't going anywhere if that big guy gets a hold of you.
0: Second down and 12. Ball back at the 16-yard line on the near hash. Clark going from our left to right. Orozco from the shotgun. Fires, has David Sim looking for a blocker, and he gets hammered down around the 11-yard line. Big hit after a 5-yard completion, but it's third and long, now third and 7 for the Cougars from the 11-yard line.
1: If you've ever been tabletops, that's essentially what that tackle looked like. You go high, I'll go low, and someone will get him.
0: See what Clark will dial up here. They had a huge third down conversion on third and 10 with a screen pass. Ball on the near hash. Johnson and Sem split out to the left. They'll send a man in motion. And they will hand it off to Canibus, trying to spread the field, but East Central has too much team speed, and there is nowhere for Canibus to go as he gets run out of bounds on the far side of the field. He just kept waiting for any kind of daylight, none there, and now it's decision time for J.L. Geist.
1: Yeah, no move for the field goal unit there. Oh, and there he comes. Okay. Wasn't a signal that they were going to kick a field goal. Actually, I don't think they are.
0: I don't think they are either. No.
1: David, brought in the tight end.
0: David Sem is their kicker as well, but it's fourth and 7. Ball is at the 11-yard line. You've scored one touchdown in two games. You're already down 7-0. Big fourth down try here for the Cougars. Orozco gets the snap, setting up, throws over the middle, and incomplete. Had a receiver, Ryan Aguirre, open on the post route and missed him, and it's a turnover on downs, ending what was a promising start for the Clark Cougars.
1: And that's just the problem. They keep missing opportunities on this Clark offense. Rocky Orozco just needs to set his feet and lay these passes in there. I mean, I know he got hit pretty hard, but he missed a wide-open go ball a little bit earlier to his star receiver, Johnson. He misses this one to number 3, Ryan Aguirre, and that's two plays that you could have scored on, and a good drive goes for naught. East Central looking to put some more points on the scoreboard, and this one could get out of hand.
0: 7:59 to play here, opening quarter. East Central returns the opening kickoff for a touchdown. They lead 7-0, and their offense is on the field for the first time tonight, led by quarterback Sloan Guillory. Bryson Bowden, who had that kickoff return for a touchdown in the backfield, handoff up the middle, gets a couple.
1: So they've got a lot of seniors in the backfield for the East Central Hornets. I mean, they love all four of their running backs. Really, coach says they go with the hot hand, and it's Bowden getting the start here.
0: Guillory from the shotgun, snap goes between his legs. He picks it up in the end zone. He fires long, has a man. It's a jump ball and incomplete, knocked away. Great defensive effort that time by Eli Abad for the Clark Cougars. Just boxing out and knocking it away.
1: That was one of those plays where if that was completed, it would have been a no, yes. But in this case, it was no. Oh, thank goodness. Well, because that could have easily been picked off. He just threw it up.
0: It could have been a safety. It could have been a defensive touchdown. But honestly, if that one gets intercepted, it's now third and long. That's probably better than what you'd get from a punt. Bowden in the backfield on third and long. Back to throw. Guillory looking, has time, runs out of time, and he gets dropped behind the line of scrimmage back at the 10-yard line. Some extracurriculars on the far side, but no flags come in, and it's punt time here for the East Central Hornets. Great defensive stand here for the Clark Cougars.
1: They needed that, and that sack is going to go down for Mr. Cribbs, Mr. number 45. I lost it. Connor Cribbs, excuse me, is a sophomore getting that sack. And they really needed that. Your offense disappoints you. Your defense comes on, has to pick up the slack, and they do a great job of it.
0: Ray Gloria to punt it away from his end zone.
1: Is that blocked?
0: It looked like it might have been tipped, but a great bounce here for East Central. No chance at a return. Ball rolls across midfield into Clark territory. What a booming punt that turns into by Ray Gloria, but I'm with you. I thought somebody got their hand on it because it was a low-line drive of a punt, but one heck of a roll.
1: Big fan of the young man, number 90, wearing red gloves because I can spot him really easily. So that was number 90, Evan Garcia, who I think might have at least gotten a finger on it. It looked like it was tipped at the line, or not tipped at the line, but tipped out of the foot, or off the foot of the punter. And they're going to have pretty good field position here. They're on the minus 43, so they're just 7 yards away from the 50. And let's see if Orozco can settle down a little bit on this drive.
0: 48-yard punt. First and 10, Clark trailing 7-0 to East Central here in the first quarter. Cannabis gets the carry, starts right, cuts back left, gets hit hard, and maybe picks up two to the 45-yard line.
1: I'm wondering if Cannabis really isn't trusting his offensive line here, because a lot of times he's taking this handoff, and he's going from play side to backside really, really quickly. And it's not a misdirection play. He's just not really trusting those play side tackles and guards to give him that hole, and he's just reverting back to the other side really quick.
0: Second down and 8 midway through at this opening quarter. Rocky Orozco from the shotgun has two receivers left, two to the right. Stops, fires over the middle, has a catch. The receiver makes a move at the 30, at the 25, and dropped down near the 20-yard line is Elijah Johnson. Nice run after the catch for Mr. Johnson.
1: How about settling down for that one? That was a seed going over the middle. Elijah Johnson ran about a 10 to 12 yard dig wide open between the two backers who were sitting there in a zone, and he has the speed to go. When he caught that, I really thought he was gone, but good job on the East Central defense to at least catch him and force another drive.
0: He has a 35 yard pass and now a 36 yard reception. First and 10 for the Cougars. Cannabis on the carry up the middle, no gain as he's down at the 19. It's second down and 10.
1: They've got to do a good job of staying with the sticks and staying on schedule. You don't want to get behind the sticks like they are right now. Second and 10, this offense isn't built for that, especially if they are covering Elisha. I mean, Cannabis can break one, but you really want to stay in second and 6, second and 5 to try and keep the pressure off your young signal caller.
0: Well, Clark's averaging 247 yards of offense a game. Second down and 10, man in motion. Orozco rolling to his left and tracked down from behind, and snap wasn't good, and that play looked ugly. If that's what they drew up, they should throw that play away.
1: Yeah, that was the design of that play, Jason. So it's a rollout to the left, which means you're not going to block that outside linebacker or that D-end on the near side, or on the backside, excuse me, but Jerry Brightwell is just too fast, or excuse me, Tremaine Ellison, their superstar over there, superstar linebacker, is just too fast. He went all the way around the edge and caught him on the end.
0: Third down and 12. Orozco from the shotgun, empty backfield. Four receivers to the right, one to the left. Ball is on that far hash to our left. And there is movement, and this is going to be a penalty likely against Clark that will make it third down and 17.
1: I think it's the center. Doesn't matter either way. It's going to be 5 yards. It's going to be third and 18.
0: Well, they
1: 17.
0: Called it on Dylan Henson, who is the center. And you look at that formation with the diamond formation. They ran this play earlier, and Johnson beat his man. It would have been a touchdown if the pass was on target. Now they're double covering on that side. So it'll be interesting to see what Clark and Rocky Orozco does here on third down and forever. Scoreboard says 22. That's not right. They'll pass it out to Cannabis, tipped at the line of scrimmage. That is number 11, Tremaine Ellison, knocking that one down. And yeah.
1: So they had something there, though. That was a good play call. There just wasn't good execution on the offensive line front. So they had the diamond formation, four receivers out to the right, Elisha Johnson to the left, and you only had three men covering the four receivers. So you want to try and just get it out there and go. They tried to get it out to the receiver, but the defensive end came up so fast and was able to tip it at the line.
0: Fourth and 16, out of field goal range from the 26-yard line, and Orozco going back to throw on fourth down, firing long. and into triple coverage and overthrowing David Sem. It's another turnover on downs. They are looking for a penalty. Orozco is. But none coming.
1: That wasn't a PI. That was a good defense.
0: Yeah, he was looking for it. But yeah, none there. And a second drive that gets into the red zone that ends in a turnover on downs for this Clark offense, still trailing 7-0 with 3:48 to play here in this first quarter.
1: I'm not sure that's a great decision. I know you're at the 26-yard line and it's 4th and 18, though. So I mean, your punter is your quarterback. Might want to punt that ball away next time.
0: At the 26, then you punt it into the end zone and get what?
1: 6 yards. I mean, you're still going to gain something. Even if you pooch punt it, though, you're fine.
0: A run on first down gets up to the 31-yard line for East Central.
1: You're telling me that you'd rather take a 4th and 18 instead of punting the ball?
0: I'd say if I'm looking at a 5-yard difference and my offense has been struggling, I'm taking that shot for the end zone.
1: I'd rather try and pin them deep.
0: Second down and 5 here for East Central. Guillory hands it off again up the middle and only about 2 for Bowden. It's third down now for East Central.
1: You know, Coach Hubbard wants to run the ball in this game. They haven't really had tremendous success this season with Bowden. He's only got 11 carries. He did last week. He had 11 carries, 130 yards. They ride the hot hand on offense, but they want to run it primarily.
0: Emiliano Perez in the backfield here for East Central on third down. Guillory back to throw, fires and misfires. It's fourth down, and this Clark defense... Again, is East Central going to go for it here on their own 33?
1: No.
0: Late in getting the punt team on, but this Clark defense has forced 2 3-and-outs.
1: Yeah, I mean, it seems like the offense a little bit, Sloan Guillory and his receivers just aren't quite on the same page. A bad snap derails a play on the first drive. A miscommunication messes up the hitch here. They're just, something's not clicking on this East Central offense.
0: Ray Gloria to punt it away here for East Central. High punt. No chance at a return. It bounces and eventually takes an East Central bounce. And Clark will start this drive at their own 34-yard line. He is Matt Roy. I'm Jason Minix in the NCE General Contractors broadcast booth. 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
1: Clark's offense is just, they're trying to get something going, right? And they've moved the ball pretty well. You come out with the trick play, Elisha Johnson, it gets hit on the 35-yard catch and run. It's when they get into the red zone, they just absolutely can't get it into the end zone.
0: Well, I mean, Rocky Orozco is 3 of 8 passing for 52 yards and had a couple of open receivers that he's missed. Now they run a jet sweep, and that actually seems to work. Elisha Johnson picks up right at 10 yards to move the sticks.
1: You know what's seeming to work is just getting the ball to your best player on offense.
0: That tends to work everywhere.
1: Just get the ball to your best players and see what happens. And when you get it into Elisha's hands, good things are happening. So if I had a recommendation to Coach Geist, keep doing that. Pretty simple. Another
0: sure.
1: Diamond formation.
0: I'm sure though. He'd appreciate that info.
1: Just got to call me.
0: Four receivers to the right. Now Cannabis will motion out of that. Orozco, empty backfield. Fires, has a man wide open, middle of the field, and he misses him high.
1: So the offensive line that time did what they should have done on the diamond formation last time on the 3rd and 18. They cut that right end, right guard, or that right end, right guard cut the, excuse me, right tackle, right guard cut the right end and the D tackle to get their hands down, give Orozco time to throw that ball without any interference. He just misses him wide over the middle. That's the third opportunity that they've missed for a huge player, a touchdown.
0: Second down and 10 from their own 44-yard line. Orozco has Johnson going in motion from left to right. Gets the shotgun snap. Sprints open. Has David Sem wide open. He makes the catch, falling down across the 25, and they're going to mark him down probably around the 21-yard line. He had to wait on that one a little bit, but hanging in, knowing he was going to get hit as he was making the catch. In stride, that's six. Instead, it's a big play, first and 10 here for the Cougars from the 21-yard line.
1: Man, that is a good thing that he was so wide open, because that was a little bit of a duck hanging up there. It seemed like it hung up in the air forever.
0: 35-yard completion, though. Man coming in motion. Handoff. And a new quarterback for Clark, but it doesn't matter because Canibus breaks a tackle, breaks it to the outside at the 10. Stumbles. Does he make it into the end zone? He does not.
1: Oh.
0: He does not. Inside the 5-yard line, they're going to spot him down. John Paul Hinojosa in at quarterback now.
1: I thought he was in. Canibus is just so shifty. He comes through the line, and it's almost like that Le'Veon Bell thing that we always used to watch. He's just so patient. He sees the hole. He breaks out, and he hits the hole really hard when he sees it.
0: Canibus on first and goal. Gets the carry. Hit in the backfield. Spins and can't get forward. Now, Orozco is on the sideline. Helmet on. No trainers around him. Why the quarterback change here? Who knows?
1: It's a little bit, he hasn't really played extremely well tonight.
0: But to get pulled in the middle of a drive after a 35-yard completion?
1: Part. Yeah, middle of the drive is the confusing part.
0: Second down and goal from the 2. 35 seconds to play here in this opening quarter. Hinojosa from the shotgun gives it to Canibus. Hit in the backfield and dropped for a loss. What a great defensive play there by the Hornets.
1: Yeah, I think they're going to need to give this into Paul Hinojosa's hands because, I mean, I respect that they're trying to give Canibus this touchdown, but I think everyone and their mother knows that this is going up the middle or this is going to Canibus. So you're going to have to trust. If you're going to put the backup quarterback in there, you're going to need to give him the ball.
0: We'll find out what happens on third and goal after this timeout because we've reached the end of a fast-moving first quarter. At the end of one, East Central 7, Clark 0. Here on the Quarter Moon Plumbing High School Game of the Week on 94.1 San Antonio Sports Star.
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0: Back here at Ferris Stadium. East Central leading Clark 7-0. Along with Matt Roy, I'm Jason Minix here on the Quarter Moon Plumbing High School Game of the Week. 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
1: That was weird. The refs didn't realize that there was a player down, and they just shifted sides. Clark on the 3-yard line, so they went all the way to the other side while the player still down in the end zone, so they've had to stop play once again, even though everyone was lined up.
0: John Paul Hinojosa remains the quarterback here for the Clark Cougars. Third down and goal, ball at the 3-yard line, and they fake the Canibus. Hinojosa rolling, has a man open in the end zone. The pass is caught for a touchdown for the Clark Cougars, Elijah Johnson, and I hesitated for a moment because I think he didn't catch that cleanly. He bobbled that one while falling to the ground.
1: Well, it was a great play by him, though. He was coming on the drag. It was one of those bootleg rollouts to the right where you slip somebody underneath into the flat. The flat wasn't open. Neither was Elisha coming over the top, but he stops on a dime and goes behind the defense, wide open. That's 6 points. Let's call it seven.
0: David Sims' extra point is blocked, and it's a chance at a return for East Central. They're still trying to bring this one back, reversing field with a lot of room to run across the 20, 25, 30 for East Central. Up to midfield, and finally an angle and out of bounds.

0: So just a whole lot of excitement there after the extra point is blocked. There's penalties. Now there's hats flying from the officials. There was a body slam at the end of that. Well, there's a lot going on there, Matt Roy.
1: WWE breaking out over here. So we got, I think the first penalty, there's two penalty flags now and two hats. It's a nice head of hair that the ref has, but we're not supposed to see the top of his head. But I think one of them is going to be a blindside block on East Central, because I saw number 8 for Clark get just tattooed when he was trying to follow the ball carrier. I think that's going to be one of these penalties. The other one might be a personal foul or a face mask right at the end as they were going out of bounds. But definitely have a lot to work out here for the refs.
0: Well, and some of the refs are over-explaining to Coach Geist what's going on. There's a couple refs that are still looking for all their laundry that they got to go pick up, because it's scattered all over the field. It looks like one of them referees exploded because you got stuff all over the field after that big return.
1: What?
0: All right, so all that, and yeah, that was cool.
1: I think he got that wrong. It was mixed up because the returners were the ones that were trying to block it, so it was just a little weird. But it offsets. Let's play football.
0: Well, and that's what it boils down to. It was a 7-play, 66-yard drive, 2:44 off the clock as Clark gets into the end zone. They don't get it tied up because the extra point was blocked. 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
1: I love the play call at the end. He put it into his backup quarterback's hands. That was John Paul Hinojosa. That's another senior on this team. And I like the play call. You see it all the time in the NFL where the quarterback rolls out to the right. You got a player that they snuck into the flat, and then you have someone coming over the top, kind of running on the back line, and then maybe one on the goal line. And sometimes you see the quarterback, okay, it's not open. You see the quarterback point to his left, to the receiver. He didn't point, but Elisha Johnson knew what he was thinking. Elisha just basically stops, lets the defense run by him, and John Paul Hinojosa finds him. So it was a good play to get some momentum and get your second touchdown of the season for the Clark Cougars.
0: Carson McDonough to kick it off here for the Clark Cougars. They've allowed a kickoff return for a touchdown in this game. So this one, a high short pooch kick that is caught for a fair catch. And some extracurriculars after, but nothing there. And again, yeah, second guy gets caught. But this one's a little chippier than I thought it would be.
1: Yeah, I was going to make that comment in the first quarter. You see some guys finishing their blocks maybe through the whistle, through the echo of the whistle, which I know is what they teach you. But some guys don't like that very much. So this one, people are saying some words, some trash talk going on the field. I kind of like the chippiness, though, and it's in a between two teams that really don't see each other that often.
0: First and 10 here for East Central. Quick pass out in the flat, basically a long handoff and a nice run after the catch for the East Central receiver. Some extracurriculars right in front of the umpire, who just goes up and has words to the offensive lineman.
1: And interesting. Those are wide receiver screens that really help an offense get some momentum on a drive. I mean, you got to basically pick up 10 yards when you throw it 10 yards out to the side, and you're just hoping for 5 or 6 to keep the drive going, but 10's more than you can ask for.
0: First completion of the game, first down for East Central. Now rolling out, Guillory fires over the middle and nearly intercepted, falls incomplete. I'll tell you what, Jerry Brightwell had a chance to intercept that one, and the receiver for East Central turned it to the defender to make sure East Central retains possession.
1: Yeah, great coverage there by Brightwell, and great blitz by Connor Cribbs trying to pick up his second sack of the game. He was right in Guillory's face. Guillory couldn't really see anything. He kind of just tossed that one up there, and he's really lucky that's not his second pick of this contest.
0: Second down and 10 now for East Central at their own 40-yard line. Three down lineman for Clark. Guillory gets the shotgun snap, fires, has a man open, makes a great catch. Stretching out to come up with that one. Well done that time. Number three on the reception, Keontre Davis.
1: Yeah, and after a couple of balls that could have been picked off, he put that one where nobody else could get it except for his receiver. Almost out of the hands of his receiver, too. But that was a good ball by Guillory to get it all the way out to almost to the sideline and at least make this into a third and semi-manageable with a third and six.
0: Emiliano Perez in at running back on this big third down play here for the Hornets. Clark showing blitz. Two-step drop for Guillory. Now he's going to take off and run. Lowers his shoulder to take on a linebacker and goes right past him to pick up a first down.
1: If you're Coach Hubbard, are you happy or sad or happy or mad that he did that?
0: Like, yes.
1: You don't want
0: Yes. Because, well, now not because is that him slow getting up?
1: Yes.
0: It is.
1: Now it's mad.
0: Now it's mad.
1: Now it's concerned and mad.
0: It's decision-making because that is Guillory that is still on the ground.
1: And it looks like his ankle or some lower extremity that he's grabbing at. And I was more concerned that his shoulder was going to get hurt. He threw his right shoulder into the first linebacker and threw his head and his right shoulder into the second linebacker.
0: He wasn't going to be denied at that first down, but at what cost? We have an injured player on the field. 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
0: 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Drew Basenko in at quarterback now. Second down and 9. On the season, he has gotten into both games. 5 of 7 passing for 80 yards. And another handoff here that goes nowhere, maybe two. It's third and long now as they, obviously, Matt Roy just trying to simple plays for the backup quarterback.
1: Yeah, he's a junior, about a 5'11", 195. Coach likes him, obviously, wants a starter out there, but this is an offense that was struggling already with Guillory in there, and you can only imagine what is going through Coach Hubbard's head now.
0: Basenko on third down and 7 from the shotgun. One receiver left, one to the right. Clark showing blitz. And Basenko fakes the handoff, rolling out, fires, has it complete to his running back out of the backfield, and he's going to barely get a first down. I do think he's got enough to move those sticks.
1: Nice little lefty pass. It looked like they were going to hand it off to the right. A shift, little pirouette from Basenko back there, rolls out to the left side, and the linebacker needed to make a decision. Are you going with the quarterback or are you going with the guy in the flat? He chose quarterback, and he chose wrong.
0: Anthony Morales on the reception, picks up the first down for East Central as the drive continues. First and 10 from the Clark 36-yard line. Basenko hands the ball off, and Perez fumbles the football, and it rolls out of bounds. He fumbles it forward, and he's lucky that one was going straight out of bounds.
1: Sometimes you just need the oblong-shaped object to bounce your way, right? There was Clark Cougars all over that side of the field, and they just couldn't get there fast enough. Now, the ball does come back to the spot where he fumbled, so it's not a second and 5, more of a second and 9 here.
0: Sure. Perez in the back.

0: looking downfield, fires into coverage. Great catch, but out of bounds. Incomplete that time. And Basenko, not afraid to throw into coverage. Passes look nice.
1: Yeah, no, it's coming out of his hand really well. It's tough when you're rolling a left-handed quarterback to the right because they got to get that shoulder back and their hips turned, or you got to set your feet. He didn't have enough time to set his feet, so his accuracy was a little bit off. He did have the post was open on the backside. He just didn't have time to see him. But I do like what he's come out and put on tape so far.
0: Fourth down and 9 for East Central, and a timeout being taken here by East Central, something they didn't like. You know, Matt, you think about what we've seen so far, and we expected a close game, and, you know, evenly matched teams. It's 7-6. You've got a special teams touchdown for East Central, a team that scored 40 last week against Roosevelt and has speed. Clark is 0-2, and they got destroyed a week ago, but you talk to anybody around the program, they're better than what they've showed so far as they try to figure out 4 new offensive linemen and a new quarterback.
1: Yeah.
0: But defensively, Clark is stout. And again, you say that, they gave up 68 last week, but that was the Cedar Park. This has been a fun football game.
1: Cedar Park's going to do that to a lot of people.
0: Yeah.
1: I mean, on the defense, you got number 21 Dante Baker and number 99 Joseph Carolla. That they lead this team, and it's a prideful bunch, man. You're never going to get high school kids that are just going to lay down. You're only guaranteed 10 of these. And so you come out here, you got punched in the mouth last week. You're facing a really good East Central offense, and they're putting some really, really good effort on tape right now.
0: On 4th and 9 from the 35-yard line, East Central will go for it. Drew Basenko in at quarterback. Gets the shotgun snap, rolling, firing, has a man wide open in the end zone. Touchdown, East Central. What a throw by Drew Basenko. On the money, on 4th down. What a 35-yard strike to Ethan Alanis.
1: Wow. That's what I was talking about on that last play. They rolled him to the right, so he couldn't get his hips turned, couldn't get that shoulder cocked and able to find the backside post. This time, they roll him to the left so he can kind of set his feet a little bit easier and throw it backside, and there was a wide open receiver running to the post on this field. And it couldn't have been a better ball placement. Right in the breadbasket, in stride, in the end zone, put 7 on the board.
0: Chavarria for the extra point. It is blocked after a bobbled snap, and actually the kick never happened. He swung for it, but a holder did the old Charlie Brown Lucy move and then got tackled at the 5. So it's 13-6 on 94-1 at San Antonio Sports Star.
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0: 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Extra point, no good. 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
1: What a throw by the backup QB. I mean, I can only imagine what's going through your head as your coach, if you're Coach Hubbard. Okay, your quarterback goes down. Your offense is already not moving the ball very well.

0: What are we going to do to get this offense jump-started? They haven't done anything all game. The 7 points that they have came from a kick return. And you put your backup in, and he throws a dime on the backside post.
1: Well, and he's had a couple of throws that he was unable to connect on, but the throws were good as this kick is short. Fair catch by David Sims is made for Clark, and that is where they will start this drive. But you're right. I mean, we were talking about it right before that. He has thrown some nice passes.
0: Absolutely.
1: And you know, and some in the double coverage, and you don't know if that, does he see the coverage, or is he just throwing it to a spot, or is he just that confident? I don't know. But he throws a pretty football, and that was a perfect strike.
0: Yeah, it was just a wonderful throw. There was no notes. Yeah, no notes on that.
1: And you look at it and you go, all right, let's see what is he able to do. But also, give him credit for being ready to come in and play when called upon. Rocky Orozco, who did not finish the last series for Clark, is back in at quarterback on this series. A handoff to Johnson, starts to the right, cuts back up the middle, and he's going to pick up 11 yards, maybe 10, but enough to move the sticks here for Clark on their first play of this drive.
0: Makes you think he did get hurt at some point, Orozco, on that last drive, since he got taken out right after that 35-yard completion that he threw. Now he's back on the next drive, so good to see him back on the field and healthy.
1: Although, I mean, I never saw trainers around him on the bench, nor did I see any coach talking to him. So, yeah. First and 10 now for Clark from their own 36-yard line. Canavis in the backfield with Orozco working out of the shotgun. Fakes it to Canavis, fires, looking for Sims. The pass a little high, but off his hands and incomplete.
0: Orozco's just not finishing his throws. I'm not sure what's going on mentally, but all of his throws are high. He's not coming through on the ball. Maybe he got hit at some point and he's just a little bit hesitant, but he's not committing to these throws, and so he's floating them out there and just sailing a little bit over the receiver. There's been about four of them so far.
1: I'm not one of those quarterback guru types, but watch his feet. He hadn't set his feet yet on any of his throws. Second down and 10 from the 36. Three receivers left, one to the right. Orozco from the shotgun gets the snap. Starting to scramble. Rolling near side. He's going to keep it himself and scoot out of bounds around the 44-yard line. About 8 yards on the run that time for Rocky Orozco to set up third down and 2.
0: I mean, they're throwing the young man into the fire, Rocky Orozco, coming out of Holy Cross. And his development is going to be a huge storyline for Clark this season. And you can kind of see the development happening in front of our eyes, right? He's learning, okay, if it's not there, I got to run. So
1: third down and 2. Everybody in tight now for the Clark Cougars. Ball on the near hash. Johnson goes in motion. Orozco from the shotgun. He is going to get sacked. Stays on his feet, now he's knocked to the ground.
0: He didn't have a chance.
1: None.
0: On that one.
1: None whatsoever. And it's punt time for the Clark Cougars. Our first punt of the game. They've gone for it twice on fourth downs. That's 0 for 2. But that was, you know, in East Central Territory. Not in East Central Territory now, and they'll punt it away, trailing 13-6 with 7:05 to play here in the first half.
0: Yeah, Rocky Orozco is also the punter. He's got an average of just under 40 yards on the season, 38.5. So this should a good punt here. Wind is across the field, not up and down, so he should be okay.
1: And what do we have, a timeout here on the field?
0: East Central.
1: From East Central, as Ethan Alanise was back to return the punt from Orozco. And Orozco does have a 38.4-yard punting average. So, I mean, you look at this and you go, all right, let's see. I mean, Clark's defense has played extremely well. I mean, again, East Central's got two touchdowns tonight. One was a special teams touchdown as they return the opening kickoff for 6. We've had two missed extra points in this game. One was blocked. The other one, the holder couldn't control the snap. It was a good snap. It was on the holder. Then the kicker kicked it, but the holder pulled the ball away at the last moment. It was kind of bizarre.
0: Yeah, it was going to get blocked because he fumbled the snap a little bit, and if you fumble the snap and the timing's off, then the kickers are off anyway. So I think that was probably the right decision by the holder, but I have learned in this game, don't say the 7's on the board before the 7 are on the board, because that's twice that I've said, and that's 7, and it has been 6.
1: Rookie mistake, my friend.
0: Yeah, we'll learn.
1: It is
0: we'll learn.
1: The Quarter Moon Plumbing High School Game of the Week. 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

0: 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After the timeout, Clark to punt it away here on fourth down and long. Orozco gets the snap, rolls, line drive punt. Alanis on a bounce will pick it up at the 26-yard line, crosses field at the 40, at the 50, gets a block. He's at the 40, the 30, one man to beat, he's going to do it. The second special teams touchdown of the game for the East Central Hornets as Alanis gets his second touchdown of the game, a 74-yard punt return for six.
1: I'll tell you, I'm shocked that there was not an illegal blindside block on that right at midfield. As Alanis grabs the ball, it was a great play by him, and the awareness to pick that up and run with it instead of just kind of letting it go and calling Peter, don't touch. He made something happen there. He saw the hole and he went for it, and it was just a fantastic play of speed to get to the outside and get into the end zone.
0: East Central getting their field goal team set as we see Massive Mums now on the video board here at Northside ISD.
1: What's up with that?
0: I have no idea.
1: That was not a thing when I was
0: Mega Mums? Is that what you called them, John? Mega Mums? I mean, you know.
1: You're the one with the high school age daughter. You're supposed to know what they are.
0: Extra points right here for Chavarria. Kick is up, and the kick is good. It's now 20-6 East Central on 94.1 San Antonio Sports Star.
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0: Two special teams touchdowns for the East Central Hornets tonight. A kickoff return for a touchdown and a punt return for a touchdown. It's 20-6 East Central. 6:32 to play before we get to halftime and the Golden Chick halftime show.
1: I mean, that's how you counteract the great defense that the Cougars are playing, am I right? I mean, you just keep them off the field.
0: Squib kick returned by David Sim, who, if he would have been able to get his feet going, maybe a big return. Instead, he stumbles across the 35-yard line and looks like they're going to give him the 37, which he actually didn't make, but they'll flag take any yard they can get.
1: There is a flag on the field as well over on the kicker side.
0: They can do it again. Do it again. Our referee, David Eagleton, will eventually tell us why we're doing this again. Kicking team offsides. And that's the kind of thing where you know, if you're Evan Gilson, like, why do you got to call my number for something like that? Right?
1: Because that's 50 push-ups right there on Monday. Or Saturday, whenever they're going to do it.
0: Penalty is declined, and Clark says, no, we like this field position at the 42-yard line. Orozco back to throw over the middle and incomplete, looking for Johnson. You know,
1: it's just that one was low. I mean, he's just
0: that one was low. Here's a comparison I think everybody listening right now can understand, because we all watched Joe Milton play quarterback last year, backup for the Dallas Cowboys. And one of the critiques of Joe Milton is he had no touch. Everything was a fastball. And this is what I'm seeing from Orozco. Like, Johnson right there was open, but he threw a fastball low and away.
1: Yeah.
0: Where, you know, a little bit of touch put it right in the numbers, and that's a big play.

0: It's a little bit of an overcorrection to his other balls.
1: Cannabis trying to get to the outside, finding a little bit of room. Gets hit, and he gets up towards midfield and into East Central territory to the 49-yard line. 9 yards on that run to bring up third down and a yard here for the Clark Cougars.
0: It's got to be frustrating as the play caller for the Clark Cougars when you have guys open and you have points and plays and yards to be had. It's just not quite clicking. You don't want to give the ball to Cannabis every single down, so you got to try and sprinkle some in there. It's just he's got to start making a couple of these throws. Well,
1: as a sophomore last year for Holy Cross, Orozco threw for about 2,000 yards and 30 touchdowns. Now third down in the yard, hands it to Cannabis. He gets the first down and then some at the 40, at the 35, still going at the 30 and drug down from behind at the 26-yard line. Big first down run there on third and a yard with 5.5 to play before halftime. And if Clark can get a touchdown here, it's a whole different ball game. Big time run that time for Cannabis. 23 yards. He'll get it again here. Looking for somewhere to go, and he turns that into something that was nothing. A couple of yards there to bring up second down and 8.
0: Cannabis is really good at setting up his blocks. He saw his wide receiver had a whole handful of jersey, and Cannabis broke to the inside, that was definitely going to be a holding on the wide receiver. Instead, he cuts to the outside, at least makes this a second and manageable with a second and 8. It's just really good vision setting up his blocking there.
1: Second down and 8 from the 24-yard line. Cannabis in the backfield. Orozco sends Johnson in motion from left to right. Rocky, quick pass out to David Sim, looking for the block, and he gets it, but East Central's defense was swarming, and that's a long pass across the field for no gain.
0: And that play was dead from the start unless the wide receiver was going to make a fantastic play, essentially. I mean, you had two receivers or two DBs over one receiver, and that just the math isn't mathing there. So
1: third down and 8. Three receivers left, one to the right. Clark going from our right to left. Ball on the far hash. Orozco gets the shotgun snap. East Central comes with the blitz. Orozco steps away from it, but he can't escape them all, and he's going to be brought down right near the line of scrimmage. It's fourth down and decision time once again for J.L. Geist, and based on what we've seen, they're going to go for it here.
0: Well, they did go for it on 4th and 18 at the 26, so I'm going to guess they're going to go for it on 4th and 8 at the 29.
1: Well, and we saw their extra point team try. So 4th and 8 from the 24. Cougars will go for it. Three receivers right, one to the left. Orozco on fourth down from the shotgun. Gets the snap. Has time. Has a man open. That's Cannabis out of the backfield. He's got one man to beat. And he spins in. Oh, this is going to be close.
0: Oh, man.
1: He beat the initial guy, but the hesitation was enough for East Central to get some help over there. And it's going to depend on the spot on the far side of the field. East Central's coach Joe Hubbard is saying we got him.
0: Yeah, he didn't get it.
1: He is short. No measurement. I'm a little surprised, but again, far side of the field with all those bodies. I never actually saw where they spotted him, but yeah, they quickly said nope.
0: I think they spotted him a yard short.
1: I don't know if they moved the sticks, to be honest.
0: They were at this. They had to get to the 21. They're spotting this at the 21 and a half. Almost 22. Yeah, either we didn't see him as close, because I thought he got it initially. It was a great move by him either way.
1: Well, turnover on downs now, first and 10 from the 17. Handoff left side for East Central. Across the 20 up to the 25-yard line goes their running back. And again, with these jersey numbers that you can't read until he gets up, I can't tell you that was Emiliano Perez on the carry.
0: Turn that into a drinking game.
1: I mean, you can't see their jerseys. Well,
0: Coach,
1: you can see their jerseys. You can't see the numbers on their
0: jerseys. Coach says the kids love them, all right, and that's what matters.
1: Yeah, well, I'm going to send a sternly worded text to Coach Hubbard afterwards. Here's another run by Perez. He gets up, bended across the 30, loses the football, and does Clark have it? Clark may, let's see. No signal yet, no celebration. And now a timeout on the field, but I'm assuming East Central still has the ball since there's no celebration from the defense.
0: It looked like he picked it up, but I believe that was Eli Abad that put his helmet on the football.

0: and forced that fumble. It was a fantastic hit by Eli Abbott that forced that fumble. And that's the second time that we've had a fumble by East Central end up in their own hands. They're getting the lucky bounces tonight.
1: And there's a long discussion happening right now with the officials. There is no flag on the ground. And unless they're trying to figure out who's paying at Golden Chick at halftime, I'm not sure what this discussion is with 2:38 to play before we get to the Golden at Chick halftime show.
0: Maybe they're evaluating where the fumble occurred, because you can't fumble it forward. Once again, it did go forward.
1: Yeah, but if it was recovered, it wasn't recovered by the guy that fumbled it, so it was recovered by somebody.
0: Well, he picked up the ball here, so they're moving it somewhere. They're asking Coach Hubbard what he wants to do.
1: No, I learned something last week because I texted Coach Baser after the game where we saw a punt snap over the head of the Reagan punter who kicked it through the end zone. We thought safety. It said 2-0 on the scoreboard. And they asked Coach Baser, do you want the ball at the 7 or do you want the 2 points? He said, well, I'll take the ball at the 7 and try to get a touchdown, which he did a play later. I didn't know that was an option. All right, so that's what they were discussing. Ball at the spot of the fumble at the 32. So that cost East Central 6 or 7 yards, but they maintain possession of the football, and they've got a fresh set of downs now, 1st and 10 from the 32-yard line with 2:38 to play here in this first half.
0: Inadvertent whistle.
1: Hand off to the left side, and not much there for Devontae Riley on the carry.
0: All right, I'm on your side with the numbers. I was going to give credit to the blocker out there, but I can't see which one it is.
1: Well, and I wasn't sure if that was a 16 or an 18 on the carry, but they don't have a 16 on the roster, so I'm going 18 by default.
0: Sorry to all the parents out there who are like, that's not right.
1: Well, that's not right.
0: Doing our best. Jason's got the binoculars out. He's working hard.
1: I mean, even with binoculars, it's tough to tell. Timeout on the field. We'll hold it right here because there was a injured player, but he quickly got up. 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Coming up on the Golden Chick Halftime Show, we'll check scores from around the area. A lot of big games tonight. A lot of big games last night as well. How about the Lee Volunteers? 3-0 on the season as they beat MacArthur last night. I can't remember the last time Lee started a season 3-0.
0: Yeah, I mean, new regime in there, right? So you're getting a new coach, bringing in a new system. And the kids are believing in it. It's nice to see Lee kind of, you know, just getting some get-up back, you know. It's good to see them finally going in the right direction.
1: Canyon beat Brandeis 20-12. Sam Houston over Brackenridge 46-13. Harlan over Stevens 58-0. And there was a barn burner on TNL last night as this snap goes through Basenko's legs. He picks it up, scrambles around, fires into the bench. What a heads-up play as he gets body slammed out of bounds. Flag flies. That's going to be personal foul coming against Clark.
0: Yeah.
1: Unnecessary. And what a heads-up play by Basenko.
0: JL guys is not going to be happy about that one. There's two flags. One might be a hold.
1: Well, the snap went through Drew Basenko's legs, and he was able to scramble away. Looked like he was going to get sacked, but showed some speed, got away from the defender, and then sailed the ball out of bounds, which is the right thing to do. Outside the tackle box, well behind the line of scrimmage, so it wouldn't be intentional grounding, but then he got body slammed out of bounds. And the body slam, there's no flag there. But, man, that flag flew as soon as he got hammered out of bounds. But it was holding, and obviously Clark declines it. Go figure. Third down and 11. 2:12 to play. And if you're JL Geist, I don't mind that because whatever happens here, if they punt it, you've got 2 minutes to try to get that touchdown before halftime. But you got to play a little defense here. Basenko from the shotgun gets the snap. Rolling far side, dumps it off to his running back out of the backfield. He's going to be tackled. Loses the ball. It's picked up by Clark and returned down to the 25-yard line. It looks like they're going to spot him there. Was that number 7 on the return?
0: Yep.
1: Number 7 for Clark, Chris Hawkins on the fumble recovery and return. And what a turn of events here as we get to the 2-minute timeout. We'll explain more coming up. It's 20-6 East Central leading Clark, but Clark in great field position here on 94.1 at San Antonio Sports Star. 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
1: Timing is everything. I think JL Geist was trying to set up a third down play that would turn into fourth down, and they'd get the ball back after a punt. He got a gift. A fumble by East Central gives Clark outstanding field position with 2 minutes to play before halftime. First and 10 at Cougars from the East Central 25-yard line. Rocky Orozco and the Clark offense on the field. Orozco back to throw. Has Johnson wide open, and it's knocked away at the last moment. My goodness, where did he come from?
0: What a play that was by, I believe it was DJ Riley. Looks like a four. I believe one of the corners. It was DJ Riley. A fantastic play. He was playing in like a soft zone cover three, and he saw that ball coming and just bolted to break it up.
1: On second and at 10. Canavis motions out of the backfield. Orozco back to throw, but they're going to blow this play dead before it gets started. Flag down on the far side of the field. And this will cost the Cougars 5 yards. Dude, Johnson was so wide open.
0: The ball's just floating a little bit too much. I mean, you put that one on a rope, that's the time you needed the bullet.
1: Exactly, and that's it's you know, so many of his passes have been just, you know, fastballs. So after the 5-yard penalty, second and 15, ball back to the 30 on the far hash. Orozco from the shotgun, three receivers left, one to the right. Back to throw, under pressure immediately, avoids one, avoids two, fires on the run. Catch is made by Johnson at the 24-yard line, so a 6-yard pickup. But the clock continues to run. Now 1:35 and counting, and it's
0: flag down.
1: A flag down.
0: Legal man downfield, what it looks like.
1: Although he pointed towards East Central.
0: I mean, that's the signal for a legal man downfield.
1: Well, it was.
0: Right on top of the head.
1: Unless he's just making sure his hat's on straight.
0: I mean, he lost it earlier.
1: Yeah, well, he threw it earlier because there were many penalties. This crew

0: led by David Angleton, will signal in a moment. But Clark's not walking back, at least not yet.
1: They're talking to Coach Hubbard here and seeing what he wants to do. I mean, if it stands, it's going to be a third and nine-ish, third and ten.
2: And the receiver downfield, number 50 of the offense, 5 yard penalty for the previous spot.
0: So the replay, second down, stepping back 5 more yards. Penalty on the, what did they say, number 50?
1: Yeah, center.
0: Dylan Henson. And on a scramble drill like that, it's as hard. An offensive lineman, there's nothing you can do.
1: Yeah, it's hard. I mean, especially on RPOs, which is a heavy RPO offense. It's on the quarterback if there's a man downfield, because you got to get the ball out of your hands. This one, it was just Roscoe's running around for his life back there.
0: Clark does have 2 timeouts left. 1:35 to play before halftime. Second and 20, ball back at the 35-yard line. Orozco from the shotgun, rolling, has Cannabis out of the backfield. Cannabis stops, spins, trying to make people miss, and he does one, but can't make two miss. He's down at the 30, so a 5-yard completion there brings up third down and 15. And a late flag coming in, extracurriculars, and they're holding Cannabis back, and now here comes another flag. We talked earlier, it seemed like it was getting chippy out there.
1: Yeah, that one seemed like he might have said a couple of magic words. Because there was a flag, and then he kept talking, there was another flag.
0: And they were holding him back.
1: Yep.
0: Second guy gets caught. And they only call it on the defense.
1: Wow.
0: And so... 3rd and 15 is now 1st and 10 with penalty yardage that's going to be added on. 1:18 to play here before halftime.
1: I'm surprised. You said it. They always call the second person. The second one here was Cannabis.
0: Well, see, and that's where I thought it was going to be offsetting. I thought he got the initial penalty because the flag was down. They were holding him back, and then he kept going forward, and then they dropped the other flag. So I thought that was going to be against Xavier Cannabis. But instead, they only call it on East Central, and the ball is now at the 15-yard line. A fresh set of downs now for the Clark Cougars, and still 1:18 on the clock.
1: Jason, how fast do you play this? 1:18 on the clock. East Central's got 1 timeout left. You've got to. You don't want to give them the ball back because they. I mean, you can go 2-for-1 right here because you get the ball at the half. You want to try and run this down as far as possible, but still get a touchdown.
0: I've scored 2 touchdowns in this season. I'm not going to be greedy. I'm going to take it when I can get it. And here's a jet sweep to Johnson, who can't find his way around the corner. It's going to be second down and long now. I'm with you there. In theory, but this offense has had so much trouble scoring this season that if I got a play that scores, I've got a play that scores, and I don't care if it's now or if it's with 1 second left. I'm getting the touchdown.
1: Enough. Fair enough.
0: Second down and 10, 45 seconds to play. Now as the clock continues to run. Orozco from the shotgun, ball on the far hash, back to throw. Fires, has a man, catch made inside the 10 by Johnson and then dropped.
1: That's who you want to get the ball to, Elisha Johnson. He just couldn't bring that one in. Once again, though, the throw was a little bit high. It's not really right on his numbers, so he can't catch it and run. He was probably going to catch that and get hit immediately.
0: But it did look like he was starting to turn. Not quite as bad as Romeo Doubs the other night, but it kind of had that feel. And now it's
1: Megamind.
0: Third down and 10 from the 15-yard line. Orozco from the shotgun. Cannabis in the backfield. Handoff up the middle and pushing the pile inside the 10. That's a play that tells me it's his 2-down territory. Timeout by Clark with 30 seconds to play.
1: Took the words right out of my mouth.
0: I mean, they're having more success on the ground anyway. And so now you're going to come out of this timeout. You're on the 10-yard line. You've got one more timeout if you're Clark. You get a first down or you get a touchdown, but you've got a lot of options here. We've seen the jet sweep a couple of times, but I almost would go back to the trick play we saw early in the game where you ran the jet sweep and Elijah Johnson was able to find a wide-open wide receiver down the field.
1: Well, they ran a variation of that two plays ago when they ran the reverse. It was the exact same blocking scheme, exact same play, except Elijah was not throwing the ball. He was running it around the edge. So I don't know if I would go with that. You got a fourth and four, fourth and five, it looks like. As troubled as Orozco has been in this game with getting the ball to his receivers, especially when it was open, you've already turned the ball over on downs three times.
0: 8 of 18 passing is Orozco. Although, his last five passes, incomplete, complete, incomplete, complete, incomplete. He's due. If you go by that trend, the completion should be next.
1: He's due.
0: Fourth down and five. Well, you're just following trends. Orozco from the shotgun on fourth and five from the 10. Back to throw. Steps up in the pocket. Has Canibus open, and Canibus makes one miss. Picks up the first down and is near the goal line down at the 1 yard line. He is not in, but he does have a first down. It is first and goal with 21 seconds to play here in the half.
1: Coach Geist takes his last timeout. I was going to say, you got to get on the ball right now because once they set the ball, the clock's going. You got 21 seconds left. I didn't know if Coach Geist was new, if his guys knew that. I know he knows that he had a timeout in his back pocket. I couldn't tell if he really wanted to save it or not.
0: Well, and again, you trust your running back there because Canibus did not catch the ball and have the first down. He had to make a move, and he did. And I'm with you. Although the scramble drill after that play, could you have gotten lined up and spiked the ball to save the timeout? But now, do you dare run the ball up the middle on first and goal from the 1 yard line? Because if you don't get it, are you going to run out of time?
1: I mean, last time they were on the goal line, they tried to run twice out of the shotgun. Canibus got stuffed twice from the shotgun. And then the backup quarterback, John Paul, he's the one that put it in the end zone.
0: Well, on a pass.
1: Yeah.
0: But the way they've been running the rollouts with Orozco, giving him the RPO option, I would almost do that. Or even direct snap to Canibus, although it doesn't look like we will see that.
1: I'd love to see a glance to 88 right here. Just a little glance right over the middle.
0: First and goal from the one. Orozco out of the shotgun. There's lots of movement there, and this is going to cost them 5 yards. The whole right side left early. You know, the shift by the East Central defense caused those guys to jump.
1: That looked like, if you've played Madden, it looked like engage eight because they had one safety about 5 yards from the ball, and every other defender, all 10 of them, were lined up on the line of scrimmage. True goal line formation right there, and of course, I believe it was number 88, who the number I was trying to call, who gets the false start.
0: From the 6 yard line now, Orozco gets the shotgun snap, rolls out, fires into the end zone. Johnson with the touchdown catch. Touchdown Clark, Elijah Johnson, his second of the game, his third of the year.
1: Very well-designed coverage right there on the offensive line front. You're rolling out to the right, but it's a half roll. It's not like it's a straight bootleg. So you're really only rolling out to about halfway to the hash. Your right tackle comes around, gets the free rusher, gives him just enough time to find Elijah Johnson, your best receiver, out there in the flat at the front pylon. And that's six.
0: 15 seconds to play in the half. They will go 4-2 here. Orozco stays on the field. Canibus in the backfield. Two-point conversion try here for the Cougars. Man comes in motion. And Orozco gets it. And it gets leveled in the end zone, but he hangs on, and the conversion is good. The trickery works for 2 points. The pass actually to Orozco, who's limping but still is able to jump chest bump with his coaching staff.
1: He just got leveled in the end zone. Props to him for holding onto the ball. It was basically reverse Philly special. going to the opposite side as you saw in the Super Bowl, and he got absolutely drilled when he caught that. Props to him for holding on.
0: 20-14, East Central with the lead on 94.1 at San Antonio Sports Star.
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0: 20-14, as Clark is now kicking off a little short pooch kick. And no fair catch called for. They're going to return this one, and why not? Special teams have been great for East Central this entire game. The return up to around the 46-yard line. We've got a new game heading into a halftime after the 7-play, 35-yard drive after the fumble recovery. 1:45 off the clock. Orozco, the 6-yard pass to Johnson for 6. And then it was Johnson with the pass to Orozco for 2 to make it 20-14. 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
0: 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So 10 seconds to play in the first half. Ball is near midfield at their own 46-yard line. East Central with the 6-point lead. 10 seconds on the clock. They do have one at timeout. Prevent defense here for the Clark Cougars. They've got safeties back at the 25-yard line. Drew Basenko in at quarterback, gets the shotgun snap, rolling to his right. He's going to take off and run and go out of bounds near midfield. They'll spot him at his own 49-yard line with 5 seconds left. So one more play here for East Central before we get to halftime here at Ferris Stadium. And again, safety's way back. They're back at the 5-yard line. They're waiting for any kind of trick play here from Drew Basenko, who came in in replace of Sloan Guillory, who left injured in the first half, and it's a snap. I don't think he was ready for it, but he gets past the defense. Vasenko on the feet down there, the 32-yard line. He steps out of bounds, but time has expired after a wild first half here at Ferris Stadium.
1: Did I give you some reminiscent of the Cowboys accidentally running out the clock?
0: Why do you got to go there? 20-14 at halftime. East Central with the lead over Clark. The Golden Chick halftime show coming up here on the Quarter Moon Plumbing High School Game of the Week on 94.1 San Antonio Sports Star.
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0: Back here at Ferris Stadium, it is halftime. East Central leading Clark by a score of 20-14. He is Matt Roy. I am Jason Minix here on the Golden Chick Halftime Show. 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You look at this score, 20-14, and a Clark team, Matt, that coming into tonight's game. It scored one touchdown through their first two games. They've got two touchdowns in the first half here, yet they're trailing at halftime. Defensively, they've given up one touchdown. They have given up a kickoff return for a touchdown and a punt return for a touchdown. Two special teams touchdowns for the Hornets, the difference in this game.
1: That's why the game has three phases, right? It's not just offense and defense, it's special teams as well, and every coach will tell you, oftentimes it's the most important phase. You will get killed on the scoreboard if you get killed in special teams. And the Clark Cougars just aren't properly filling their gaps on punt return or kick return. Their defense is playing their tails off, though. I mean, there has been three balls on the ground from the East Central offense. Only one of those has been able to be recovered by the Clark Cougars, but they are putting hats on the football.
0: And that one fumble recovery did lead to a touchdown and then a two-point conversion, which is what we've had. We've seen some bizarreness on special teams.
1: Yeah.
0: Because we've got the punt return and the kick return for a touchdown, but you had a blocked extra point, and then you also had a muffed extra point that, you know, with a little Charlie Brown.
1: You're giving people flashbacks here, the Charlie Brown reference. I mean,
0: you understand Charlie Brown.
1: Yes, I
0: right?
1: understand.
0: I mean, I know what you're talking about. I mean, you know, and you better learn Charlie Brown. You're about to be a new dad.
1: That's true. I am. I'm very thankful for that. But, I mean, Charlie Brown, he and I are about to be very familiar.
0: You have no idea. you have no idea. Now, you look at this game for East Central. What's interesting is their starting quarterback, Sloan Guillory, on a play where he literally lowered his shoulder to truck a linebacker to pick up a first down, which he did. He got hurt on that play. Drew Basenko that comes in and has really played well, thrown some really nice footballs, but the East Central offense just hasn't really been able to get into any kind of rhythm.
1: Outside of the one drive where they had a 4th-and-9 and Basenko hit Ethan Alanese on the backside post, outside of that drive, their offense hasn't done anything. I mean, I'm trying to think back as to what the fantastic plays were, and he's had a couple of decent runs. He throws a very pretty ball, the backup quarterback, Basenko, but besides that one beautiful throw on 4th-and-9, the Clark Cougar defense has stayed in control.
0: It is the homecoming game here for the Clark Cougars. While the East Central band is performing now, the Clark band will not perform until after the game because they'll have their homecoming festivities ceremony, crown the king and the queen, and somebody's got to explain to me what's going on with moms. They get crazier and crazier every year. They're not even, like, have the moms around like a long necklace or a chain because you can't just pin them to your shirt anymore.
1: I'm telling you, before you said the word mom, I didn't know what a mom was.
0: Well, you're not from Texas.
1: Yeah.
0: And, you know, everything is bigger in Texas. But when you think about moms, and like John Robbins' daughter is in the Clark band, it's homecoming, and I'm hearing about her mom, and I didn't ask because I don't want to know, but I am curious, but I think that's basically a car payment that they're wearing around their neck.
1: Basically.
0: He's not
1: disagreeing with you.
0: No. I need to be in the flower business.
1: I mean, as someone who recently got married, I know how expensive the flowers are, and they are making a killing here in Texas with these moms, if that's really what this is.
0: Well, I think last year we saw some crazy moms. John, you had a term for it. What was the term you used? Mega mom or something?
1: I thought you guys were talking about, like, English moms, like mums when I first heard it.
0: No.
1: I was like, Jason, the game was in Australia last night. I don't know if you developed some sort of foreign accent.
0: Yeah, but I was trying to watch my buddy Will Gavin, the King of England, on Talk Sport, who had a brilliant call of the game. He is a fantastic play-by-player. He calls himself a radio presenter, but he does a fantastic job doing all kinds of stuff with the NFL over there in London and NFL Europe. He's fantastic.
1: Have you talked to him recently about his mom?
0: No, actually, I've never talked about his mom. Last time we were talking, it was about how to do a brisket because he was trying to do one over there in London. He's a good guy. Look him up on Instagram and listen to some of his brilliant calls. He does the Super Bowl every year. He does all the games over there in Europe. And even he would be fascinated by these Texas moms. It is halftime here on the Golden Chick Halftime Show. As we continue, we'll have a look at first half stats and highlights and check scores from around the area here on the Quarter Moon Plumbing High School Game of the Week on 94.1 San Antonio Sports Star.
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0: Here at Ferris Stadium, halftime between East Central and Clark. Hornets leading the Cougars by a score of 20-14 as we continue here on the Golden Chick Halftime Show. Let's look at first half stats as compiled by our own John Robbins. Starting with the Clark Cougars, Xavier Cannabis leading the way on the ground, 12 carries for 67 yards. Elijah Johnson has 2 carries for 10 yards. Rocky Orozco has 4 carries for no yards. 18 carries, 77 yards for that Clark offense. Passing wise, they have 162 yards through the air. 3 touchdowns. That can't be right. Rocky Orozco has, he's 10 of 20, now 50% for 124 yards. Elijah Johnson is 1 for 1 for 35 yards. And John Paul Hinojosa is 1 for 1, 3 yards. That one was for a touchdown. Receiving wise, David Sem has 4 catches for 75 yards. Cannabis has 4 catches for 32 yards. And Elijah Johnson has 4 catches, 55 yards, and a couple of touchdowns. He's done well.
1: Yeah, I mean, we talked about it in the first half, right? You want to try and get the ball into his hands. Because every time Elisha has touched the ball, good things have happened.
0: For East Central, and we thought their running game was going to be a factor in this game, especially with their team speed, and they share the ball with a lot of different carriers. 13 rushes, 55 yards is it. Emiliano Perez leads the way, 2 carries for 15 yards. Bryson Bowden has 5 for 13. Sloan Guillory, 2 for 5 before he left injured. Gabriel Chivarani has one carry for a yard, and Drew Basenko has two carries for 22 yards. 19 of those came on the final play of the first half. Passing-wise, Guillory was just 2 of 5 for 14 yards. Drew Basenko has come in and played well, 3 of 6 for 45 yards and that touchdown. Receiving-wise, DJ Riley has one catch for 10 yards. Davis has one for 4. Morales has two.
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0: Catches for 10 yards, and Ethan Alanese has one for 35.
1: Yeah, not impressive stats on the East Central side. Like I said, the Cougar defense is really doing a great job, but especially in the run game. I mean, they have basically held East Central to nothing on the ground.
0: Well, I mean, just barely over 100 yards of total offense in that first half.

0: religion. What worries you? 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
1: 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And Matt, this game got started with a bang.
2: Yeah, I mean, Bryson Bowden, get back there, and you're like, okay, here we go. Let's start this game off with a bang, and that's exactly what he did, taking it all the way to the house.
1: Kick is returned by East Central across the 30, makes a man miss at the 40, down the 50, at the 35, the 30, the 20, the 10, the 5, and an opening kickoff return for a touchdown for the East Central Hornets. And if you could read the numbers, I tell you who it is.
2: Oh, God, it's Bryson Bowden. Come on. He hasn't stopped complaining about the numbers yet, but
1: well, they're hard to read, as you know.
2: Now that the Clark Cougars get the ball, they're coming down the field. They've only scored one touchdown the entire season, so Coach JL Geist throws caution to the wind and goes for it on fourth.
1: Big fourth down try here for the Cougars. Orozco gets the snap, setting up, throws over the middle, and incomplete. Had a receiver, Ryan Aguirre, open on the post route and missed him, and it's a turnover on downs, ending what was a promising start for the Clark Cougars.
2: The Clark Cougars do force the punt from the East Central Hornets. They come all the way down the field, and Orozco ends up getting taken out on that drive. So the backup quarterback, John Paul Ahenahosa, has a 3rd and 3 from the goal line and ends up getting Clark on the board.
1: 3rd down and goal, ball at the 3-yard line. And they fake the canvas. Hinojosa rolling, has a man open in the end zone. The pass is caught for a touchdown for the Clark Cougars, Elijah Johnson. And I hesitated for a moment because I think he didn't catch that cleanly. He bobbled that one while falling to the ground.
2: And if we can get one backup quarterback a touchdown, how about we get a second backup quarterback a touchdown? This one coming from East Central's backup, Basenko, on a 4th and 9.
1: On 4th and 9 from the 35-yard line, East Central will go for it. Drew Basenko in at quarterback. Gets the shotgun snap, rolling, firing, has a man wide open in the end zone. Touchdown, East Central. What a throw by Drew Basenko. On the money, on 4th down.
2: Absolutely fantastic throw rolling out to his left. The Clark Cougars then would go ahead and punt. It looked like Ethan Alanese, the punt returner for the East Central Hornets, was just going to let this peter out and maybe be not be a fantastic play, but instead he decided to give himself a chance.
1: 4th down and long. Orozco gets the snap, rolls, line drive punt. Alanese on a bounce will pick it up at the 26-yard line, crosses field at the 40, at the 50, gets a block. He's at the 40, the 30, one man to beat, he's going to do it. The second special teams touchdown of the game for the East Central Hornets as Alanese gets his second touchdown of the game, a 74-yard punt return for 6.
2: Later in the half, the Clark Cougars defense doing everything they can to keep their team in the game, forcing their 3rd fumble of the day.
1: Basenko from the shotgun gets the snap. Rolling far side, dumps it off to his running back out of the backfield. He's going to be tackled. Loses the ball. It's picked up by Clark and returned down to the 20. 20-

0: 5-yard line. It looks like they're going to spot him there.
1: Just in case you guys didn't know, I repeated it 3 times. Fumble, fumble, fumble. So that led to Churchill's second touchdown of the half. This time from Orozco to their all-everything wide receiver, Elisha Johnson.
0: From the 6-yard line now, Orozco gets the shotgun snap, rolls out, fires into the end zone. Johnson with the touchdown catch. Touchdown Clark, Elisha Johnson, his second of the game, his third of the year.
1: Best part about that is on the 2-point conversion, Johnson goes to Orozco on the Philly special. So a very, very entertaining half here at Ferris Stadium. Stick around, we'll be right back. The Golden Chick Halftime Show right here on San Antonio Sports Star.
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0: Stadium at 20-14 on the Golden Chick Halftime Show. East Central leading Clark. Checking scores from around the area and a couple of games being suspended. Adam, a good friend who's a photog over at KSAT, says they're in a lightning delay over at Comalander. Reagan and Laredo United scoreless in that one. In the third, suspended. Lake Travis and Steele also suspended. Oh, wow. That game at 28 apiece. Other scores, Austin Bowie at halftime at leading Judson 42-21. Johnson is shutting out Odessa 37-0. The Madison Mavericks leading San Marcos 21-7. Temple right now 1 point ahead of Piper 35-34 is that one at halftime. Alamo Heights leading Southwest 17-7. Southwest Legacies and South San are tied at 7. Smithson Valley leading Austin McCallum 63-0. Bernie is leading Davenport 30-21. Harlandale over Edison right now 20-7. McCollum and Highlands, that game is 43-3. Cowboys also suspended because of lightning in the area. Let's hope that stays at least 10 miles away from Ferris Stadium here on the north side.
1: We just saw a big crack of thunder, or lightning, right in front of us.
0: We did not see anything except chicken tenders in our future from Golden Chick, the original and still the best Golden Tenders. 14 locations across the greater San Antonio area. 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We'll have the start of the second half coming up here on the Quarterman Plumbing High School Game of the Week on 94.1 San Antonio.

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0: .20-14, our score here at Ferris Stadium as the Clark Cougars bursting through their inflatable to get this second half underway. East Central is out of their locker room, and they are about to come through their inflatable, which is a very cool Texas shape with EC and Hornets on it.
3: You like that one more than the anorexic Cougar?
0: Yeah. Yeah, it's simple. And, you know, in East Central, they don't bother to put the tunnel part up for halftime. They do that before the game. They just got the front run-through part ready to go here for halftime.
3: Clark doesn't have a choice. They're Cougars on top of the tunnel.
0: Well, it is. It's all one.
3: I saw the other day, Stevens got a brand-new Falcon. It looked real good on the north side. There is not lightning all around us. There certainly isn't.
0: I think somebody's got a really good camera flash. Let's hope that's what it is. Although, while we can see it, it's apparently far enough away, even though it might feel like it's right outside the window.
3: I mean, they're quick to pull the plug.
0: They are so quick. Sometimes you don't even see it, and they will blow the whistle. And it's all on that radar thing. And I did not unplug it last week, so I actually don't even know where they keep it. but, you know, we do know there are some games across the area that have been suspended because of lightning. I believe it's right over there, that yellow light that's flashing. I believe that is it. But we are trying to get the second half underway. And while it does appear that lightning is in the area, apparently not close enough. So let's play some football. Some of us have to get up really early in the morning to go to College Station.
3: Yeah, I have to spend like 24 hours with Jason Minix over the next...
0: You know, there are people that would pay good money for that.
3: Besides your wife.
0: And I don't know that she would pay good money for that.
3: Yeah, that's I'm trying to think.
0: They even put a fan up there trying to blow the storm past.
3: I like what they put on the video board.
0: Yeah, the video board here is classic. You know, like one of those old school fans, like, hey, let's blow this one little cell on the radar out of the way. And the officials, they got the referee.
3: He's running all the way across the field.
0: And you talk about a guy with his old man run. What a gait that guy has. I'm glad he's out there doing it. More people need to be officials.
3: That's what I imagine you would look like running.
0: I'm not that fast.
3: When's the last time you ran anywhere?
0: I used to do a lot of running, and then I tore my calf about 2 years ago and haven't really been able to run more than about a mile and a half since without being in excruciating pain. So I walk every day now.
3: How did you tear your calf?
0: Running. It was in the running in the San Antonio, 5-10K part of the San Antonio Marathon. Here's the short kick, fair catch by David Sam, called for and made at the 28-yard line.
3: And it just tore?
0: Yeah. and at TSAOG, they said, well, you can have surgery, and it's, you know, going to take you, you know, 8 to 12 months to recovery, or you could just stay off of it for 8 to 12 months and let it heal on its own. So I chose that option.
3: I wish you had a cooler story.
0: I me too. I wish I wasn't, because I used to do a lot of 5Ks and 10Ks and that sort of thing.
3: You remember the movie Benchwarmers where they were like, athlete? It's got three syllables? You're a three-syllable athlete.
0: Well, there's that.
3: That's amazing.
0: First and 10 from the 29-yard line. Clark with the ball, trailing by six, getting this second half underway.

0: Rocky Orozco will work with an empty backfield. Four receivers to his right in that diamond formation. And it's a quarterback draw all the way. And he slides down at the 34-yard line. A 5-yard pickup on the first play of the third quarter here on at KTFM Floresville.
1: Instantly see the adjustments made by the Clark offense. He hasn't really been getting it done well with his arm. So let's call a designed quarterback run to start it off.
0: Second down and 5. Three receivers to the right, one to the left for Orozco. Canavis in the backfield. And Canavis will get the carry, hit behind the line of scrimmage, will break that tackle and get close to a first down. He's going to be short. They're going to mark him short. Third and 1 coming now for the Clark Cougars.
1: It's one of those backs where you just always anticipate him shrugging off the first hit, right? Like, it just doesn't look like anyone ever has him dead to rights.
0: Third down and 1. Two receivers left, two to the right. Orozco from the shotgun. Four down lineman for East Central. Canavis gets the carry, and he can't break that tackle. Hit behind the line of scrimmage and dropped. What a great defensive play that time by East Central.
1: Absolutely fantastic tackle. You know, I just said no one ever seems to have him dead rights. You just couldn't tell who was going to win that battle, and the defender just would not let go. And I don't think that J.L. Geist is going to let go of his game plan. They're lining up to go for it here on 4th and 1.
0: Ronald Smith, the defensive end, with the great open field tackle on Canavis. It is 4th down and 1 yard, and Clark in their own territory from their own 38-yard line lining up to go for it. But Orozco's the punter, and he takes a couple steps back, and he punts this one away. Nobody back deep to return it for East Central. But it doesn't take the greatest bounce for Clark. It's going to be down at the 21-yard line. Decent punt that time for the Clark Cougars. And East Central gets the 3 and out and pretty decent field position at the 21-yard line.
1: That's a tough call to punt instead of going for it there, or even if you did the vice versa. Like, I don't know if there's a wrong or a right decision when you're going for it on your 40, 4th and 1. You've already gone for it 3 times, missed it all 3 times.
0: Well, maybe that's why.
1: Your defense is playing well.
0: And maybe they're looking at, if the defense lines up in this, we've got a play to go for it. If they do this, take 2 steps back and punt it away. Offense for East Central on the field to start this third quarter. And Sloan Guillory back in at quarterback after getting hurt in the first half. And he will quickly hand the ball off to Emiliano Perez, who has a nice gain on first down.
1: Not sure if I would have brought him back in, you know? I mean, it's a non-district game. You don't want to put him out there in harm's way. And honestly, Basenko was playing pretty decently in the first half.
0: Sloan Guillory on second down.
1: False start.
0: And long, and an easy false start penalty here. I'm not sure what count the guard was going on, but he was way off.
1: He was thinking, oh, I get to pull, so I'm excited, let's go. And then he just messed up his counterplay.
0: Second down and 9 after the 5-yard penalty. 9.5 to play third quarter. Sloan Guillory in at quarterback. Started the game, got hurt in the first half. Back in here after halftime. Hands the ball off to Perez, who maybe gets back to the line of scrimmage. It's 3rd and long, and it looks like there's an injured Clark player. Lost his hat on that play. So he's going to have to come out of the game. We'll hold it right here.
1: Tell you what, Benjamin Park and Michael Matos, the two guards on that play, double-teaming a linebacker from Clark into oblivion. Fantastic blocking up front.
0: Sloan Guillory, before leaving in the first half with that injury, was 2 of 5 passing for 14 yards. He got hurt on a 9-yard run. Pulled over a linebacker in a situation just like this on 3rd and long. Back to throw, and Sloan is got all day and will take off and scramble. Will easily get the first down as he runs out of bounds. An East Central player is picking up his helmet off the ground. He'll have to come out. No flags, but you always wonder, when an offensive lineman loses his helmet, what happened?
1: Yeah, hands got up in the face mask. I was kind of surprised that didn't get called.
0: I mean, generally, you see a helmet flying, a flag is going to be too far off whether the official saw it or not.
1: Yeah, exactly. I mean, I saw that the quarterback was about to run out of bounds. I was like, okay, well, he's going to get 15 yards on this anyway, but apparently, you know, not. What? Now it's fourth and one.
0: Yeah, they marked him well short.
1: And you've got to get a backup guard in there now because your starting right guard, Benjamin Park, is now out for one play.
0: So they don't give him the first down. I thought he had it clearly. Fourth and a yard, they're going to go for it. Calls his own number, he gets hit, and he does pick up the first down to Sloan Guillory.
1: Whew. That was close.
0: That's a gutsy call by Joe Hubbard to go for it on fourth and a yard at that point of the field.
1: Difference in the game, though, he goes for it on the 30 on fourth and one. Coach Geist doesn't go for it on the 40 on fourth and one. And the East Central Hornets are continuing this drive, bleeding the clock a little bit, keeping the Cougar offense off the field.
0: Of course, East Central with that six-point lead. 8 minutes, just over 8 minutes to play here in the third quarter. Fresh set of downs for the Hornets. Guillory fakes there, does hand it off, and maybe shouldn't have. That running back got destroyed.
1: Heck of a defensive push by Joseph Garolo, Sergio Almazan, Evan Garcia, all the guys up front making an impact on that play for the Clark Cougars.
0: Loss of one that time for Perez. Second down and 11. Sloan Guillory from the shotgun. Going back to throw. Clark coming with the blitz. Passes away. Catch made up at the 35-yard line. That receiver, Keontre Davis, climbing the ladder, as they say, to bring that one down.
1: Yeah, it was just a little bit high. Defenders were there. That was Guillory had a problem in the first half with kind of throwing it up into some double coverage, and he had a little bit of an issue there. Luckily, this one caught by the receiver gets him a solid 2 yards for a third and eight.
0: Two receivers left, one to the right. Guillory out of the shotgun, brings a man in motion. Fakes the handoff, setting up the screen, and overshoots his running back. And I say it that way, maybe he said, you know what, if I throw that right on his numbers, he is going to take a hit. So let me save my running back and let's punt it away.
1: I think he saved himself a little bit there, too. There was a free runner coming straight for the quarterback. And so I think he saved both of his guys a little bit of ice after the game. Props to Guillory, though, for taking one on that fourth down call, putting his shoulder down once again, even though he went out in the first half.
0: Ray Gloria to punt it away for East Central. Elijah Johnson back to return it. Gloria gets off a nice punt. Johnson will let it bounce, and it takes a Clark roll the other way, so East Central downs it around the 38-yard line. It's about the area where Clark's last drive stalled out.
1: Yeah, they just basically are getting the ball back 3 minutes later in the same spot. Cougar defense is just really, really impressive today. They're really keeping their team in it. If it wasn't for the two special teams touchdowns, Clark would be winning this game.
0: Yeah, exactly. I mean, but you got to play all three phases. Their defense is playing great tonight, considering they've allowed on average 42.5 points over the first two games, but a big part of that was the 68 Cedar Park scored a week ago. Clark offense back out on the field. 20-14 East Central with the lead. Orozco from the shotgun. Hands it to Cannabis. Trying to get to the outside around the right side. Turns the corner and maybe gets a yard.
1: Defense did a really good job of stretching that play out, extending it, and then eventually Cannabis just ran out of real estate and had to see if he could get anything on that play. It looks like he might have picked up a yard, but no, it looks like he's going to be right at, so it's going to be second and 10.
0: Second and 10, ball at the 38-yard line. They'll send three receivers to the right side. Now they'll shift two of them, including Elijah Johnson and David Sim, to the left side, which is the wide side of the field, Ryan Aguirre. Now David Sim goes to the other side where Aguirre's at. Diamond formation to the right side. Five on the play clock. Clark's got to hurry or call a timeout, and they take that timeout because they were running out of time, and Coach J.L. Geist is not at all happy. And one of those other assistant coaches, he's not happy either.
1: Well,
0: And now we've officially hit the lightning delay.

0: way.
1: Everyone in the stands over on the field to please evacuate to shelter.
0: So it's 6:24 to play in the third quarter, second and 10 from the 38-yard line. East Central leading Clark 20-14, officially in the lightning delay. 9:36 on the clock. It's at least a 30-minute delay. How it works is if there's no other strikes, we'll be playing again in 30 minutes. If there's another strike, that 30-minute clock starts over.
2: I blame Jason for not unplugging the machine.
0: I need to go find that machine and unplug it. We'll take a break. We're back after this here on the Quarter Moon Plumbing High School Game of the Week on 94.1 San Antonio Sports Star.
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0: Lightning delay here at Ferris Stadium, with East Central leading Clark by a score of 20-14, 6:24 to play in the third quarter. Along with Matt Roy, I'm Jason Minix here in the NCE General Contractors broadcast booth. You know, there are delays all over the city because of the lightning. We know the Reagan game was in a lightning delay, and checking scores from around the area, it still looks like that game is suspended, as is the McCollum Highlands game, which is at 43-3. And Steele and Lake Travis, 28-28 game, that one also suspended because of lightning up in Cibolo. Looking at radars, and you know, I'm no Bill Taylor, but looks like it's coming right towards Ferris Stadium, so we might be here a while.
2: They know the lightning knows we have to drive to Kyle Field and College Station tomorrow morning, right?
0: Well, I mean, look, you think about tomorrow's college football slate does start at 11 a.m., and everybody in this booth here at Ferris Stadium is getting up at 0 dark 30 to drive to College Station tomorrow for the Arizona State Texas A&M game that you can listen to here on 94.1 at San Antonio Sports Star. Andrew Monaco and the crew will get things going with a 9 a.m. pregame. Kickoff is at 11.
2: It's only going to be 100 degrees there tomorrow.
0: Only 100 degrees there tomorrow.
2: That's not that bad.
0: It's really not. But you look at Arizona State coming in. Let's talk about some of the college games that we're going to have tomorrow, because it's a great weekend of football when you think about all the great college games and then the NFL games that haven't played, even though I hope what we get Sunday is better than the two games that we've had Wednesday and Thursday nights to kick off the NFL season. But you look at some of the games tomorrow. tomorrow, and I saw one of the national publications post the top 10 games in college football this weekend. Three of them are in the great state of Texas. Texas, Ohio State was number one. Number nine was A&M, Arizona State. Number 10, UTSA and Texas State. Now, you've got a lovely Arizona State shirt on today. You went to Arizona State. My daughter went to grad school at Arizona State.
2: Twice.
0: Well, she's got two master's degrees there. It was just one long run. But she's off the payroll now. That's the big win.
2: Yeah.
0: But when you look at it, you think about Arizona State coming into Kyle Field. Now, obviously, you're biased. But Arizona State's a good football team. They're 14.5-point dogs to Texas A&M. But if you read USA Today's section today where they, you know, bold predictions for the weekend, the second bold prediction was that Arizona State upsets Texas A&M. And the next one was that the SEC sweeps everybody this weekend with their non-conference games, including Texas, Ohio State, and A&M beating Arizona State. Make that make sense.
2: Well, I mean, here's the thing. ASU just, they don't get blown out often. Like, all of their games tend to come down into the final possession or a one possession game or something like that. The only two games where it was outside of one possession that they lost last year was to Utah and to Arizona. Both of those were with Jeff Sims at quarterback. I mean, as Kenny Dillingham does, he's already getting the most out of Cutter Bowley. Obviously, it was Morgan State, so I don't know exactly what you can take from a game that got a fourth quarter shortened like Miami did against Florida A&M yesterday. But I think that Kenny Dillingham and the guys will keep this one close at the very least, because I think if you ask any A&M fan, they're not exactly impressed with how Marcel Reed played last week against Missouri State.
0: Well, and, you know, although, honestly, I don't think that he played all that bad, to be honest. But that's always been the knock on Marcel Reed since he's been there. He's good, but he's not great. I know a lot of Aggie fans, with the money that A&M has, upset that they did not go and pay for a better quarterback. You know, Sam Levitt leaves Arizona State, ends up at LSU, and, you know, LSU goes shopping at Kentucky, and Will Stein loses a guy that I thought he wanted, but we'll see. Will Stein with a big game tomorrow against Alabama, and I love the smack talk that
2: bring
0: Will Stein,
2: in a flask.
0: Absolutely. And of course, Kentucky and A&M next week, which will be a lot of fun. Will Stein, of course, used to be the OC with UTSA before going to Oregon, before getting the head coaching job there at the University of Kentucky. So when you look at that game, I wouldn't be. Part of me wants to see A&M play to the level of expectation. Part of me thinks Arizona State's got to go in there and shock them.
2: I think that Arizona State was... Everyone looks at 2 years ago with Cam Scataboo as a fluke, with Cam and Sam and, you know, Jordan Tyson and all those guys, and Stovall and, you know, Mateer and all those guys. They look at that as a fluke, and that's a team that almost beat Texas, that probably should have beat Texas without a couple of calls in that playoff game. And then you come in last year, Sam Levitt gets hurt, and all the fallout from that. Jordan Tyson doesn't play for half the season, and then you see Jeff Sims, who is cast aside by four different schools, finally getting the most out of him is Kenny Dillingham. And so I don't know how anyone can really question the quarterback play and what they're going to get from an Arizona State team coached by Kenny Dillingham anymore. So I would think that it would shock me more to see Arizona State lose by 30 than it would to lose or to win the game. Like, I would anticipate them, if you were giving me odds, I would say there's better odds they win the game and not lose by 30 points.
0: Well, I don't think they'll get blown out.
2: I don't think so at all. I think 14 is too many points.
0: I just think that the run game for Texas A&M will wear down the defensive front for Arizona State. And even though they were third against the rush in the Big 12 a year ago, we're talking about the Big 12. And I just think the line play in that heat, even though Arizona State's used to playing in heat, the Texas heat's different than the Phoenix heat, and that could be the difference of the game. The mid-afternoon game is UTSA and Texas State. I was excited to see that on a national board. that it's considered one of the better games of the weekend, one of the number 10 game and a top 10 game of the weekend? Because I know it is regionally, but to see that on a national platform, UTSA, I think, needs this one more than Texas State, because all the momentum right now, all the excitement around a program is what they're doing in San Marcos. And I said this on the Blitz this afternoon and a couple of times this week, their leadership loves football and is investing in football, and it's obvious. The biggest cheerleaders. Now, G.J. Kinney gets a lot of credit. They hired the right coach at the right time in G.J. Kinney, but if it wasn't for their president and their athletic director, Don Coryell, leading the charge and investing in football, as everybody calls it, the front porch of your university, you wouldn't see what you're seeing in San Marcos. And for Jeff Traylor to seemingly have to scratch and claw for everything. And again, you get lip service from Taylor Amy, their president, and Lisa Campos. They'll say the right things, but we don't see it. You hear the right things, and then you see it with what they're doing in San Marcos. It's a pick'em for a reason. Jeff Traylor has seemingly downplayed it all week, and I think he's just playing his cards close to his vest. I like what we saw from Owen McCown last week against UTRGV. He's healthy. The running back was great. There were some receivers. Defensively, we're good. Jeff Traylor told us on the Blitz this week he was a little surprised his team wasn't violent enough, not physical enough. That surprised me. And he's always going to be complimentary of who he is going against. His relationship with G.J. Kinney, surprised that he is over complimentary of what they're doing at Texas State. But the last time, 2 years ago, they were in San Marcos, they got embarrassed. I don't see that happening tomorrow afternoon.
2: Now, I anticipate something that's really close, and I would anticipate really high scoring. I was at the UTSA game in the Dome last week, and the offense is clicking, especially when you get Henderson involved. He creates a new dimension on the offense that they just simply didn't have. You get Brandon Highback, and he can be kind of the change of pace, bulldozing type back. You got the receivers out there with Amador and everybody that came back. He lost Evan McEwen, obviously, who's doing really well, and we'll probably talk about it in a second when we get to the Ohio State-Texas game. But it's just... Traylor finally is getting back to what Traylor does, which is the triangle. And he talked about it this offseason, finally not having that second transfer window allowed him to get his guys more in shape and allowed his message to get across more, because he wasn't afraid of losing them. He wasn't afraid to...
0: And he didn't lose anybody after spring ball.
2: Exactly. He didn't lose his kicker in April and then have to go find Petro, who now is really good. But Sandell is the best kicker in the country over at OU, the guy who wears booty shorts when he's kicking the ball. You see that his messaging, and he was able to really coach this team the way he wanted to coach them, which I think is going to make a huge difference in this year, and why I think they're going to make a lot of noise in the American.
0: Pick to finish second in the American behind Navy. Of course, Navy coming to the Alamo Dome October 17th. It will be the first time Navy has played in San Antonio. They've had Army a couple of times. This will be the first time Navy rolls into town.
2: I'll tell you what, I think Navy gets upset by FAU tomorrow.
0: Ugh.
2: 5.5, sorry, I know. 5.5 point dogs, as FAU is. Losing Horvat and a lot of the guys they did is going to be really tough for them to overcome. I know they looked good last week, but you're playing Little Sisters of the Poor, basically.
0: Well, again, though, I mean, but you know how Navy does it. I mean, yeah. You know, Navy doesn't deal with the transfer portal as much. It's possible, and yeah. They have lost some, but for the most part, the academies are able to build their rosters the old school way. So next quarterback up kind of looks like the last one, When you go back, like, oh, how are they ever going to find another quarterback to replace Keenan Reynolds? Well, you know what? They got somebody from Central Casting that can come in and play seemingly right away what you would cast to be the quarterback at an academy. So we'll see. Texas, Ohio State tomorrow night.
2: What can you? I mean, we could go on for an hour and a half about that game.
0: Well, hopefully, we don't have an hour and a half in this lightning delay. But I mean, you know, the game of the week of the year, like it was last year, but this one in Austin, and obviously, game days in Austin, a night game, the tailgating all day. Great Aggie Robert Earl Keen is going to play the Longhorn pregame tailgate party, which I find comical. Although they go for Texas Legends, and he qualifies there. I just am surprised that, well, it's money, so you'll take it from anybody.
2: Right. I mean, how can you not look at this game and think it might be a championship title game matchup? Texas, the difference between this year and last year is that this isn't Arch Manning's first ever road game in

0: the horseshoe. I mean, Arch, ever since the fourth quarter of the Mississippi State game last year, let's say, probably, has looked like a completely different quarterback. It looked like as soon as they went down by 20 points to Mississippi State, he was like, hey, I'm a Manning, and this is Texas, and we don't lose. So, and he's played extraordinarily well since then. I thought he was really impressive last week against Texas State. That score was a little bit more lopsided than it probably should have been if you actually watched the game. I mean, Texas State was moving the ball up and down on Texas, so I'm a little worried about their defense. But on offense, I don't know how you can look at that team and not love them. You get Hollywood Smothers, you get Relique Brown, former Arizona State great.
1: Yeah.
0: you get Cam Coleman. The offensive line, I'm a little worried about, when you, especially when you go up against OSU and you have so many guys, so many new guys on that offensive line. But as long as they can get the trenches secured and give Arch time to throw and be able to stop the run on the other side, I don't see a way that Texas loses that game.
1: It'll be interesting. It's, do they beat themselves or does Ohio State? Because also you look at what Ohio State had last week, hard to gauge anything. It was a good warm-up game, and both teams probably looking ahead. Both teams also probably played some things a little bit vanilla. Brad Jackson did move the ball well for Texas State against that Texas offense. But, you know, early in the game, not so much. I thought a lot of those yards came a little bit late when starters weren't in there anymore for the Longhorns. But the way teams are built this year, you're giving up yards between the 30s. You're going to give up the chunk plays. You're going to give up some of the passing yards. But are you keeping them out of the end zone? And they were able to do that last week against Texas State. And Arch looked great, but, man, that red zone interception he threw, what were you thinking? And against Ohio State, you can't have that kind of brain lapse. You can't have the impatience to throw that ball. Although we saw the other night, a guy that played in the Super Bowl last year throw three interceptions in the fourth quarter, and the last one he said, yeah, I ran out of patience. You can't do that at that level.
0: I mean, that's a whole another conversation. Drake May turning into Bake May on Wednesday night. So, but the way you got to look at this Texas game, or the way I do at least, is last year was Arch Manning's first road start in the horseshoe, and they lost by 7 points, and he was completely outmatched. He was Sam Darnold seeing ghosts in that game. He'd played really, really badly, and he did against Sam Houston a little bit later that year. Until they got to the Mississippi State game, he's been a different quarterback. So I think that if the difference in the game, all else being equal, is the quarterbacks and how far Arch has come ever since that game last year, Texas is going to win this game. It's just, is everything else equal? I think Ohio State is a worse team than they were last year, and I think Texas is a better team than they were last year. So
1: we are in a lightning delay here at Ferris Stadium, our Quarterman Plumbing High School game of the week. It's when we resume play, it will be third quarter, 6:24 to play. East Central leading Clark by a score of 20-14. We have lightning delays all over the San Antonio area. And according to Dave Campbell's Texas Football Magazine, Lake Travis and Cibolo Steel now says final tied at 28. So did they say, let's just go home and call it, which is a bit of a surprise. Over at Comalander Stadium, Reagan and Laredo United, I believe they have picked that game up because now it says fourth quarter, and it's still scoreless over there.
0: Yeah, I'm trying to find some updates here on some games going across our area. And a lot of games are still reading halftime, so I'm assuming that there's a lot of games that are still in a delay. One of those being Alamo Heights Southwest, Sudmire Holmes.
1: Madison San Marcos is suspended with the Mavericks leading 21-0. Johnson leading Odessa 37-0. That game has been at halftime for
0: a while.
1: Yeah, for a while. So you assume that one, they hit the lightning delay while at halftime.
0: Yeah, I mean, it stinks, too. This is what the second out of the first 3 weeks where your non-district games are getting interrupted. Think about Steel in general, or some of these teams whose first game ended up getting canceled or suspended indefinitely at halftime. Johnson and Judson, I remember week one, got suspended pretty much. It stinks because these coaches are using these district games to get ready, or these non-district games, excuse me, to get ready for district. And let's take Coach J.L. Geis, for example. He's seeing some good things from his offense. And if this isn't able to continue tonight, he's taking some good things with him to next week, but I'm sure he would love another 16, 18 minutes on this clock to be able to work on things with his new quarterback, Orozco, before they get into district play. And so it really stinks for the coaches when they're trying to implement their offense and get this team on the right track, but also sucks for the players. They're losing out on something that they've been working all year for.
1: As we continue through this lightning delay, we'll talk about what we can expect on a Sunday during the NFL openers for those that didn't play on Wednesday or Thursday, and an update on Cowboys running back Malik Davis, who got hurt in practice today. Looks like he's done for the year. Hip surgery will take place tomorrow for Malik Davis. We'll have more on that as we continue here on the Quarter Moon Plumbing High School Game of the Week on 94.1 San Antonio Sports Star.
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1: Back here at Ferris Stadium, along with Matt Roy, I'm Jason Minix. In a lightning delay, East Central leading Clark 20-14 in the third quarter before play was suspended for lightning. As mentioned, Cowboys running back Malik Davis, hip injury today in practice, surgery, and he is going to have surgery tomorrow, placed on IR, out for the season. Since we're in a lightning delay, we are going to send it to ESPN programming. We will update you throughout when we continue playing. But for now, let's send it over to ESPN. 20-14, our score in the third quarter here on KTFM Floresville.
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6: Mia O'Brien, let's get you caught up in college football. A 5-pack of games this evening. Let's begin with the Border War. Tied at 14 all at the half. Missouri 28, Kansas 21. 2:02 remaining in the third quarter and a really good back and forth affair. So the Red Bandana game in Chestnut Hill. This one getting tight late. Boston College led by 13. Rutgers has rallied. It's 28-21. BC in front. 5:08 remaining in the fourth quarter. Three games in the ACC have already gone, or rather two games of the ACC have already gone final. NC State up 63-0 on Richmond. That game is in the fourth quarter with a running clock. Number 24, Louisville pulls away from Villanova 59-13. Virginia victorious 59-3. To the NFL, Cowboys running back Malik Davis will undergo hip surgery on Saturday and will be placed on injured reserve per hour Todd Archer. Meanwhile, the Bears and running back DeAndre Swift agreed to terms on a three-year, $33.7 million contract extension. One half of the men's final of the U.S. Open is set. Alexander Zverev advances in straight sets. Semifinal number two is underway, and it has gone final. The American Ben Shelton, the

0: Ride of Gainesville, Florida has advanced to his first U.S. Open final. He wins it over Francis Tiafoe, 3-1. To the majors, the Rays are the first team to punch their ticket to the postseason. They walk off the Astros thanks to Junior Caminero's two-run bomb in the ninth inning. The Brewers are also postseason bound after blanking the Reds 20-0. That's not a typo, folks. Yankees win game one of the Subway Series 6-4. A couple of games currently in progress. The Braves have forced extras in the ATL. Phillies in front 5-4 in the 11th. Cards lead the White Sox 3-2. A's in front of the Mariners 4-2. Rangers in front of the Diamondbacks 1-0. More coming on game night here on ESPN Radio with Hugh Myers and yours truly. Keep it right here.
1: Coming up on the Monday edition of Unsportsmanlike with Evan Carl, Michelle Smallman, and me, Chris Canty. 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I'll react to it all in my Upon Further Review at 7 a.m. Eastern. 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

0: Yo, Brian, I am Q Myers. It's game night here on ESPN Radio, the all-new ESPN app, SiriusXM Channel 80, and tune in. 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College football action going on right now. Boston College leads Rutgers 28-21, 4:30 left to go in that game. That one is airing on ESPN2. But Mia, you've mentioned it a few times in your sports update. This is the red bandana game. I almost called it a red banana. Red bandana game. That would be a whole nother conversation. But this has very big, significant, you know, meaning in this game. So break this one down for us, why this is so meaningful today.
1: Yes, and so since 2014, BC has annually hosted a game that they entitled a Red Bandana Game in honor of Wells Crowther, a 1999 graduate of BC, former Eagles lacrosse player. He was working as an equities trader in New York City in 2001, also served as a volunteer firefighter, and he actually was in the South Tower on September 11th. And while he was in the tower and while he was about to make his way down and escape, he recognized that his other passion, his other calling, his other career was calling him. And so with his trusty red bandana, which he wore not only when he was playing lacrosse, but he always kept with him, he put his red bandana on. It was a gift from his father that he received as a boy. And he would then go up back into the South Tower where he helped at least a dozen people escape. He unfortunately did pass away while assisting those first responders at 24 years old on September 11th, 2001. And so this is the 13th annual Red Bandana Game. And so first time, I believe, that Rutgers and BC are actually taking part in this game, which is pretty crazy considering, of course, Rutgers is the closest FBS program to New York City. And this one's actually gotten a little tight late, Q.
0: Yeah,
1: so at least the on-field action is living up to the hype, because I ain't gonna lie, in terms of the on-field action, I did not think they were gonna honor Wells Crowther all too much in the first half, or at the very least his alma mater was gonna get an easy dub, because Boston College got thumped by Cincinnati week one. Rutgers, of course, the biggest upset you could argue last week at the hands of an 0-12 UMass team from one season ago. This one has gotten close though, 28-21, 2.5 minutes to play.
0: I'm so intrigued by this, and Rutgers has the ball, and so they have an opportunity, right, to go down the field and potentially tie this bad boy up. But earlier when I was tuned in and watching it, I was like, this is going to be a runaway. It's not even going to be close, and here we go, and that's the reason why they play the games. But his mother actually spoke with Dana Boyle, as a matter of fact. That was on ESPN2. This is Allison, the mother of Wells. Really good stuff here. Check it out.
2: Your son is known to so many, myself included, as a hero, a friend, teammate, colleague, but to you, a son. When you reflect on his legacy, what are you most proud of?
3: I'm most proud of Wells just being a humble, caring, loving, got your back kind of guy. And he was always watching out for his friends, his sisters. What happened on 9/11, what he did on 9/11 didn't surprise us.
2: On Tuesday, you've been a busy lady. You accepted the Presidential Medal of Freedom on behalf of your son, Wells. What was that experience like for you and your family?
3: It was really unbelievable. Of course, never had anything like that ever happened to us before. President Trump was very sincere and very gracious and welcoming, and it just was such a powerful moment. I was so happy for Wells. I felt like I'd finally, for him, accomplished everything that I could, except for now carrying on his story to students and, around the country and the world.
1: It's a beautiful message. Well done by Dana. Again, that was pregame prior to Boston College Rutgers tonight, the Red Bandana Game in Chestnut Hill. That one, 2:24 remaining in the game. Wells Crowther's BC Eagles currently up 28-21. And I don't know if, I'm sure you've seen it, Q, but for those who haven't, the various vignettes, the stories, it's not a complete 30 for 30,
0: right,
1: but the features that have been done by our talented team at ESPN depicting Wells Crowther and what he has meant, not just to the Boston College community and his family, but to sports at large. It's something that everyone should watch on this day every year.
0: Well, you know, the thing about it is, I mean, just think about selfless people. You know what I mean? Like, we always will see some people and we'll talk about them because we'll feel like, oh, that's not a really good dude. That's not a really good dude. But then there's so many people out there that are so willing to, you know, sacrifice themselves and put themselves in harm's way to help others out. And that's who he is and who he was, right? And what he did. And think about it. In a moment like that, You would think most people would be like, man, I just need to get up out of here and make sure I take care of myself. And instead, he did everything that he could to help others. And then, you know, for him to be honored the way that he's honored. And you mentioned it at the top of the show, what sports do and how sports can take your mind off of other things that could be going on in your life, small stuff that could be going on, or incredibly large things, and, you know, emotional situations like this one, and just how it helps in a major way. And I'm sure that this honor each and every year when they do the Red Bandana Game, I'm sure that that brings some kind of peace to his family, even though Wells obviously is not here.
1: Boston College, because I was curious, 5-6 in the Red Bandana Game. Of course, they won the inaugural game back in 2014, an upset of number 9 USC. If you're a fan of sports, if you're a fan of life, not a surprise that on the first Red Bandana Game, a top 10 upset for Boston College. That was back in 2014. They have also upset a top 25 outfit in Miami in this series, or rather in the history of this celebration, I suppose we could call it. Needless to say, Rutgers is not a top 25 team, but it would be nice to see Boston College improve to 6-6 all time in, or rather 7-6 all time in Red Bandana Games, if they are able to hold on here again, 28-21 in the waning minutes of the fourth.
0: And then I even, you know, just the more I start thinking about it, right, I start even, you know, thinking about the fact that, you know, he wore the red bandana that was a gift from his father, right? It's just, there's so many different storylines and meanings, and days like today, and obviously how much it means to the whole country. This is when you really lean into and embrace these type of stories. And I'll tell you, I woke up this morning and turned on Good Morning America, and they were going through all the names of everybody who lost their lives. And, you know, I woke up at 6:15, and at 7:15, I think they were in the letter C at 6:15. 7:15, they'd only got to letter G. A whole hour had gone by. That's how many people, you know what I mean? And just right. Even that right there helped me even put it in greater perspective of how many people's lives have.
4: 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It's time for the 94.1 San Antonio Sports Star Quarter Moon Plumbing Heat and AC High School Football Game of the Week. 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
5: Well, we're not going to do a full Ancira Forward Floresville pregame show because I don't know what you call the lightning delay, let's get back to work kind of drive. And while the lightning delay is over, it is pouring down rain now. And apparently raining at an angle where it's right into our flat windows, so the water is building up here. It is insane. But we are about to get underway. Along with Matt Roy, I'm Jason Minix.

0: through a car wash.
1: All right, back to live action. Clark with the football from the 38-yard line. Rocky Orozco working out of the shotgun, now in a driving range, and they run a reverse fumble on the play. Elijah Johnson fumbles it, picks it up, and gets back to the line of scrimmage, and somehow is able to spurt forward for 3 yards. I thought he was down right at the line of scrimmage.
0: It looks like they recycled the first play of the game that they ran, because it was the exact same reverse that ended up being a trick play reverse throw by Elijah down the field. This one, he just couldn't get a handle on it, and that's going to be a story of this second half now with the rain coming down.
1: And right at the end of warm-ups, it just started pouring rain. Now third and 7. Orozco back to throw. Dumps it off to Canavis out of the backfield. And he turns on the Jets and gets up to midfield before he's knocked out of bounds at the East Central 48-yard line. Big third down conversion for the Cougars.
0: He did something he hasn't done in the first half. Usually he would kind of fake to the outside like he was going to continue on his route and then try and cut back inside and gain some yardage. This time, he just kept the momentum going and ends up getting the first down. I thought that was an interesting little switch up from Canavis there. He just didn't decide that he wanted to reverse field like usual.
1: 11 yards on the reception. First and 10, Clark trailing 20-14. Johnson goes in motion from left to right. Canavis on the carry, starts right, cuts back left. He's at the 40, finds the edge. He's at the 30, at the 25, the 20, and run out of bounds near the 15-yard line. What a run by Xavier Canavis, reversing field.
0: Yeah, he didn't see any hole there on his first read. He was trying to go to the right side, and the defensive line for the... We are going to go into another delay here, I'm going to guess.
1: That was just a little thunder crack. That's fine. You didn't hear anything.
0: And everyone's heading out.
1: Yeah.
0: That was right above us.
1: Relax. It's fine. It is first and 10 from the 16-yard line.
0: They're still playing. And, oh, here we go.
1: And we're now in another lightning delay. And I do wonder if this game will continue with the lightning and the rain coming. And I say that. Lake Travis and Steele tied at 28. They called it. New Braunfels and Clemens, they called that one as well. So we come out of the lightning delay. We get three plays in. Clark's looking really good. About to take, take the lead. We've seen craziness on extra points so far tonight. And we are back in a lightning delay at 10:14, which means about 10:45 would be the soonest that this game would resume, if it resumes.
0: It's a real bummer, too, because Clark, that drive was looking great. Canavis is finally picking up some steam, and they're taking advantage of a slippery turf out here with the rain falling down, and it's just, that's a bummer. Especially when you come out here, you warm up, and you're like, all right, we're good to go. Now you got to go sit down for another half hour, and then you got to come back out, warm up again. You start to get a little bit worried about some soft tissue injuries and all those things from the constant go and stop of getting your body going.
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4: A second lightning delay here at Ferris Stadium with East Central leading Clark 20-14, 5:16 to play in the third quarter. 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Along with Matt Roy, I'm Jason Minix. 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
4: Ethan Alanese from East Central. Fourth down and long. Orozco gets the snap. Rolls. Line drive punt. Alanese on a bounce. Will pick it up at the 26-yard line. Crosses field at the 40. At the 50. Gets a block. He's at the 40. The 31 man to beat. He's going to do it. The second special teams touchdown of the game for the East Central Hornets as Alanese gets his second touchdown of the game. A 74-yard punt return for six. And obviously, punt return for a touchdown. Alanese also scored on a touchdown pass. So, and that's kind of that's the difference in the game right now. The pork rinds are the crunch time hero of the snack aisle. Grab yourself a bag of Southern Recipe pork rinds at HEB today.
6: Yeah, Ethan Alanese really showing out tonight, especially on the punt return or the special teams unit for East Central. Two special teams touchdowns for them today. None more important than the punt return that is the difference in this game, as you said. It was a great play. He seemed like he was just going to let it go and the play was going to be dead, but he picked it up. He saw something and his vision was fantastic getting around the edge. Great blocking from the punt return unit, and he gets into the end zone. It was one of those plays where you're like, yeah, that's going to make a difference. And right now, if it ends right now, it would be a suspended game. It wouldn't go on either team's record, I don't believe.
4: Well, and again, but however they figure that out. I mean, and Alanese also scored on that 35-yard touchdown pass. And again, I mean, if you're East Central, you're not happy with your overall offensive performance tonight. You can be with your defense. If you're Clark, you're thrilled with your defense. You're thrilled with momentum building in the offense and seeing things come together here in the third week of the season, but you're very concerned about your special teams play.
6: You're definitely happier with your offense than you have been the past 2 weeks. I mean, they played way better tonight, and not saying it's over, but they have played much better tonight than they've shown in the first 2 weeks of the season. You definitely have to get the special teams shored up, and I know we're not saying anything JL Geist doesn't know. I mean, he's going to get back there, and he's going to watch the tape tomorrow and get everything fixed up. We know that. He's a good coach, and one of the better ones that we have in our area, not like we have many bad ones. So.
4: Well, and you look at it's the final non-district game for both teams. The Clark Cougars, they open up district play next week against the Churchill Chargers. The Churchill Chargers were on TNL last night. You were a part of that broadcast. 77 points scored by Kerrville Tyvee?
6: Yes.
4: Is that game still going?
6: It was one of the longer ones. The first half was 2 hours. But Kerrville Tyvee's going to do that to a lot of teams.
4: Yeah.
6: I mean, their quarterback, I was so impressed by the quarterback last night, by the Armeland brothers, who both are having huge scouting season.

0: seasons. They're already, I think both of them have already been offered by Texas Tech. They're going to be at the ASU game tomorrow as well. At least Kyron is, the more well-recruited brother. The Churchill Chargers, though, their quarterback Garcia was really good last night, and he was about, I think at one point he was 23 for 28. He was dropping some dimes all over the field. I was really actually impressed with how he played. They scored 41 points. You can't win when you give up 77, but you score 41. You expect to win a lot of football games, even against a 4A opponent, because Coach Neal's offense is, they're going to do that to people. They're high tempo. They run a lot of RPOs. They run a lot of screens and then fake the screen, and they send a guy deep. And the Armland brothers, who are who they are, they're going to be D1 athletes before too long. So I was impressed with how the Chargers played. They're really, really banged up right now. They've got their defensive line is really banged up. Their safeties, they were without their star running back last night. Their offensive line has suffered some injuries. They've got a bye next week. And Coach Shaw's hoping that they're going to get a little bit healthy. But the Chargers are going to make a little bit of noise by the end of the season, and that should be a good matchup in a couple weeks.
1: East Central Hornets open up district play against the Canyon Cougars. And the Canyon, I believe, had their, was it New Braunfels or New Braunfels Canyon that got suspended earlier? Either way, I mean, all these teams, everybody getting affected by weather in the San Antonio area. And you think about, you know, the opener 3 weeks ago, all kinds of crazy weather. Yeah. And last week was fine. And this week started beautiful. I mean, just a beautiful day, slight chance of rain. I wasn't expecting this.
0: I didn't even look. Like, before we came out here, I honestly didn't even look at the weather because I was that confident. There wasn't a cloud in the sky when I got to the stadium.
1: No, today. Look at my post on social media. I mean, it was...
0: I try not to.
1: It was spectacular. Oh, my social media is also spectacular.
0: Spectacular is a slight overstatement.
1: What, the weather today?
0: No, your social media.
1: that's also spectacular. Next week, our game of the week will be over at Gus Stadium. Boy, I can't wait for that Frito pie. Taft and Stevens. And then 2 weeks from now, Bernie against Alamo Heights, both ranked in the top 10 in the state.
0: Let's talk about that Frito pie for a second. You didn't get one today.
1: I did not have a Frito pie today because we were at Ferris last week. And their Frito pie is okay.
0: You're not even giving the people what they want. They want your reviews of the Frito pies. What if it was different today?
1: I wasn't willing to take that chance.
0: I walk in here today, and you got a hot dog. I was like, what is this?
1: I had a sausage wrap. There is a major difference between a sausage wrap and a hot dog.
0: Sorry, I didn't inspect your meat when I walked in here.
1: Well, you should on a regular basis. I mean, if you're gonna try to be funny on air, at least be accurate. You know, there is a difference between a sausage wrap and a hot dog.
0: Okay, well, it looked like a hot dog.
1: It was a sausage wrap.
0: Okay,
1: but
0: how was it?
1: Well, it was not a kielbasa sausage.
0: Better or worse than the Frito pie?
1: Oh, worse.
0: Okay, see? This is what the people want to know.
1: The nachos were good. The sausage wrap was all right.
0: All right, well, now you know when you come to Ferris. All right. Sausage wrap... See, I mean, a hot dog probably would have been more satisfactory.
1: Probably, and half the price.
0: Big hot dog fan.
1: Well, and a hot dog's $3 here, and a sausage wrap, I think, is $6. So, yeah.
0: It's going to a good cause.
1: Well, absolutely. But next week, Gus always has a great Frito pie. Alamo Heights, a couple years ago, had the top-ranked Frito pie in my rankings.
0: That's why you had to retire them.
1: Retire them.
0: I thought you had to retire the Frito pie. You knocked them off the list basically because they're so far and above everybody else.
1: Oh no, I can't wait to get over there. I mean, you know, because I will have a Frito pie then. But generally, if I've been to that stadium before, I might not always have a Frito pie. See, you know, at some point this weekend, I'll get into Smoky Mo's Barbecue. They have a great Frito pie on their menu.
0: Well, isn't the Alamo Heights Frito pie just like dusted in gold? No,
1: I think they use Wagyu chili.
0: Yeah, exactly.
1: Is what they do. And they use the bigger Frito dips.
0: And they got
1: the bigger chips.
0: They probably use real cheddar cheese that they grate on their hand.
1: It's a great bowl. You know, a couple of years ago, you know, you make fun of my Frito pie Friday, but it's become such a thing. thing over there at the Alamo Heights Junior High School. They had a fundraiser and asked me to be a judge in their Frito Pie contest that they had.

0: there at Alamo Heights Junior High School. It was fantastic.
1: That's the pinnacle of excellence.
0: Well, look, when you get asked to judge a Frito pie contest,
1: there's no saying that.
0: Although the crazy thing is, there was one lady, or group, but one lady in particular who was very upset with me because I thought her Frito pie was awful because it wasn't free. It had pineapple in it and all. She was Hawaiian. What the hell is that? This is a Frito pie, and what you're serving isn't.
1: There was pineapple in a Frito pie.
0: It was awful, and I wouldn't call it a Frito pie. They were trying to be creative, but that was not good.
1: I can't imagine that. I'm not a huge Frito pie fan in general, but
0: well, you
1: pineapple
0: be.
1: Sounds horrible.
0: Well, and it was. But that's, you know, like people do different contests for things. I know Joe Reinagle and Rob Thompson one time were asked to judge a chili cook-off.
1: Feel bad for their wives.
0: That's just a general statement. But, you know, it's crazy, though, because it's all up on the judges. The people that won the year before were upset with Joe and Rob, and I probably would have done the same thing if I'd been able to attend this event, because, you know, as Ryan Engel said, that was a great carne asada, but that wasn't chili. Well, that same recipe had won the year before, and they came in last with Rob and Joe judging because it wasn't chili, right?
1: I mean, that's so bad.
0: Well, I mean, you know, I mean, that's just how it goes sometimes.
1: Oh, how the mighty have fallen!
0: I mean, you just never know. You just never know.
1: Jordan and I judged the Salvation.
0: Jordan would be your wife.
1: Yes, Jordan is my wife, my pregnant wife, because I know you're going to get that in there as well.
0: Not really.
1: Okay.
0: You already did. You've got one past the goalie.
1: It's my only job.
0: Finish your thought.
1: So Jordan and I were judging a barbecue contest at the Salvation Army. A lot of the people from News 4 and Fox SA were asked to be judges. This was after I had already left the station, but I still was asked to be a judge. And we were judging chicken.
0: Uh-huh.
1: And I suddenly learned very quickly that I was a much harsher critic than the rest of the judges, because it was Jordan, it was Taylor Wartenby, it was, I believe, Destiny Fuller, a bunch of the station people, and they were giving everyone like 9s and 10s. They were like, good job. And I was like, 4, 3, this is dry.
0: But I don't blame you. If you're asked to judge a contest, I'm doing that. CPS Energy does an event every year called Grills Giving, and they have an incredible competition. And if you get asked to judge that, do it. But again, though, I mean, if you serve me subpar brisket, I'm going to give you a score that is on there. And I always sign up. I want to judge the brisket. But I'm also very critical of some of those.
1: If you want to get Jason talking about anything, just get him talking about meat, smoked meat. He'll talk your ear off.
0: 20-14 is our score here in a rain delay at Ferris Stadium. James, I think we're at a point now where we can join ESPN in progress. Maybe. All right. Well, let's do that. Keep it tuned here. Hopefully, we'll have the rest of this game. Hopefully.
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3: Stand. We'll pump that one deep down to the right side, left sideline, Tate with it. Take it down in the end zone for a touchdown. Play action. Lawrence looks to throw. Sets up with some time. Going deep. Downfield. Look in the pass. Intercepted.
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6: 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And they might have the plug right there at the stadium there in Austin as this one is going down. I'm so excited for this one, Ohio State at Texas. Mia, I got myself fired up last year for it, right? Just knew that Arch Manning was going to go in there and show why everyone is, you know, losing their mind. People were already talking about in the NFL that they wanted to tank for Arch Manning. They had all their shirts made. Matter of fact, our Chris Canty from Unsportsmanlike on ESPN Radio, he had his, you know, do what they had to do to be able to find a way to get Arch Manning, and it was everything but that. It was not what any of us signed up for.
7: It was a slobber knocker, as they like to call it in the Midwest.
6: It was something. I'll tell you that. I don't even have a good definition of what it was, but it wasn't what I was expecting. This time in Austin, Texas is a point-and-a-half favorite, and Ohio State's number one in the country. So this one, to me, feels like it's going to be much more closer to what a lot of us expected last year to be.
7: Well, as luck would have it, as we were coming on the air just now here on Game Night on ESPN Radio, I looked over at my television screen and I see Desmond Howard breaking it down on ESPNU. Nice. And when he did so, three players' stats flashed up on the screen. Two of them were in the game last year, despite the fact that it was so low scoring. Mm-hmm. But obviously, they've gotten off to pretty nice starts to the 2026 campaign. Those players, Jeremiah Smith, 8 catches for a 151 and 2 touchdowns in just 2 quarters of play, week 1 against Ball State. Ryan Wingo, 7 catches for 121 yards and a TD versus Texas State. And how about Cam Coleman? 3 catches for 70 yards. 2 of those catches went for scores against Texas State, the Auburn transfer. That is why I have hope that this could be a little bit more high scoring comparatively. Additionally, I'm very fascinated to see what the run games for both outfits look like, Q, just because I do think both Ryan Day and Steve Sarkisian want to run the ball because everyone knows they could throw that thing around the yard. Yep. Two quarterbacks that now have been the starter for a full season and have that experience under their belt. But at the end of the day, offense sells tickets, defense wins championships, sure. We can talk about defense if you want. This game is going to sell tickets, and this game could see fireworks because of those three names I mentioned at the wide receiver position.
6: Yeah, look, Cam Coleman is that guy that if you're not going to get Jeremiah Smith in the draft, you want Cam Coleman. Right? I mean, he's that
7: Malachi
6: dude.
7: Tony's not eligible this
6: Malachi
7: year.
6: Malachi Tony's not eligible.
7: We got to remind people, Q, because I know they don't know.
6: People are losing their mind. I'm here in Vegas, and you know, the Raiders wide receiver room has been questioned all offseason long, all summer long. And as soon as Malachi Toney started putting in those performances, everyone's like, hey, if you can't get Jeremiah Smith, go get Malachi Toney. And I was like, cuckoo, he's not eligible.
7: He's barely 20 years old, as a matter of fact. So, yeah, can't get him. You could get Ryan Williams Coleman, but we'll save that conversation for another day. But I do think, and I think you would agree, the hope is that this turns into two air raid attacks. Mm-hmm. The reality is it's probably going to not necessarily be another slobber knocker, but it's going to be another grinded out, one in the trenches battle between these two sides.
6: I agree 100%. Let's, matter of fact, hear from the head coaches, both Ryan Day and Steve Sarkisian. Here's Day just talking about the game in general.
8: you know, it certainly gives you some early feedback on where you are. And I think it's great for college football. I mean, this is going to be an unbelievable atmosphere down there against a great opponent. Everybody in the country will be watching. So, I mean, this is why you come to Ohio State. This is why you go to Texas to play in games like this. So, you know, good thing is it'll give us a great, you know, again, data point on where we are and early feedback on things. But more importantly, just the experience of playing in a game like this early in the season is, you know, again, one of the reasons why you recruit great players to come here. These are the types of games, and this is why we're here. You know, we come to Ohio State to play in games like this, and I'm sure Sark would say the same thing to the guys at Texas.
7: Certainly the reason that Julian Sayin transferred from Alabama after a brief cup of coffee before Nick Saban retired to Ohio State. I feel like, Q, people are forgetting that Julian Sayin was the runner-up for the Heisman Trophy. I think they're forgetting he led the nation in completion percentage last year at 77%. Mm-hmm. He was the more poised of the two quarterbacks making their debut in Columbus at the Shoe this time 1 year ago. And I feel like we're still sleeping on him, as a matter of fact. I feel like for Ohio State, and even listening to the comments from Ryan Day, it's just so ho-hum, like, yeah, we're here. It's another day. We're very honored. But, yeah.
6: I like that approach, though, from Ryan Day. Like, I'm hyped up about the game. I'm sure you're hyped up about the game. There's many of us that are watching and talking about it and observing the game that are hyped up about the game. But he's not getting too high or too low. And to be honest, and we talked to Mike Hardball Harge earlier, who covers the Longhorns, if Ohio State loses, they're still going to have a chance to get in the CFP. If the Longhorns lose, they're still going to have a chance to get in the CFP, right? This is not one of those make it or break it type games, but it is a good measuring stick to Ryan Day's point. And I honestly believe that this game is more important for UT than it is even for Ohio State.
7: I would agree with that, just because I think the reality is that with all due respect to the Big Ten, I think Ohio State has a better chance of running the table in their own conference comparatively to Texas. And so Ohio State could take an L to the Longhorns and still find a way to the Big Ten championship game and still find a way to the college football playoff. For Texas, if you lose a non-conference game, you are putting yourself behind the eight ball, and you've got a gauntlet coming up ahead of you in the Southeastern Conference slate.
6: And then on top of that, you know, all your Longhorn faithful are saying, here we go again. Same Longhorns. Yes, they beat up on who they're supposed to beat up on, but the big game, the Ohio States, the Georgias, you know, the signature win for Steve Sarkisian is Alabama, you know, which was a good win. It was a good win, but where's your consistency, right? You're not Kirby Smart, where Kirby Smart is, you know, knocking off left and right. All right, who's next? All right, knock you off. You know what I mean? You're not winning the big games like Ryan Day's winning the big games. I mean, you're talking about a national champion. So that's why I think that for Steve Sarkisian, for that Longhorn program, for the ones that are going to be filling up the stadium tomorrow, they need to see the Longhorns not get close, not compete, but win.
7: And by the way, if Ryan Day hadn't won the national title 2 years ago, we'd be saying the same thing about
6: Absolutely.
7: Ohio State.
6: 100%.
7: And the reality is, Q, of the last 8 national champions, 6 of them have been first-time head coaches. The 2 that weren't were Kirby Smart, won his first in that same time span, and then won a second, and the other was Nick Saban. So while we want to judge, oh, Steve Sarkisian still hasn't won the big one yet, right, Dan Lanning still hasn't won the big one yet, still hasn't gotten over the hump, oh, Lincoln Riley, James Franklin, Matt Campbell, go on right down the line. Right. The reality is that none of those guys who have now won the big one had won it before they did in the last decade.
6: Lincoln Riley's not going to win anything as long as
7: No, he's going to be on a tarmac in October.
6: As long as the team don't play no defense, right? You know how I feel about that.
7: Well, speaking of defense, I do want to note that this is an Ohio State team that, yes, you have the carryover at the coordinator position, but at the same time, it had to replace 8 starters on the defensive side of the ball from a team that it was not Indiana that was the top-ranked defense in terms of points allowed per game in 2025, Q. Yep. It was the Buckeyes. They allowed just 9.3 points per game. We forget Arvell Reese already off to the NFL. Caleb Downs off
6: Didn't
7: to
6: 4
7: the
6: out of
7: NFL.
6: 5 of those guys get drafted
7: Sonny
6: in the top
7: Styles
6: 10.
7: off to the NFL. All top 15 draft picks. And so this is not going to be a simple snap your fingers and up. Right. It's Ohio State. They look the same. Because while, yes, some of these pieces have been here in Columbus and they've been waiting for this opportunity, this will only be their second game. And you and I have sat here as we've watched the Friday night action in college football, much like we did last night watching the Rams and Niners. And we've said, what? It looks like an extension of the preseason. It looks like they're all still getting their sea legs under them. And so that's where the difference is. Texas has 13 starters back this year, including 6 on the defensive side of the ball, 7 on the offensive side of the ball. That is where I look for that continuity and that relationship and synergy to carry over year over year. And that's going to make a difference, I think, on Saturday night in Austin.
6: No, I agree. I agree. And then, of course, it's going to be all eyes on Arch Manning and all eyes on Julian Sain, right? Just to see what they're able to do and how they take their team to that next level. Real quick, one to hear from Coach Sark on those two quarterbacks.
5: You know, I just think you see the level of confidence that both guys are playing with. I think what you notice is the presence in the pocket. I think you notice their confidence to use their legs. You saw Julian do it last week. He tucked it and scored a touchdown. I just think the confidence both guys deliver the ball with accuracy. You can see the trust and timing. And so pretty drastic difference, you know, of the two players now the second time around going up against one another. So should be pretty high-level quarterback play Saturday.
7: And we heard our friend who joined us earlier, Mike Harge, say, you didn't see Arch Manning or Julian Sain use their legs week one against the cupcake competition. You will see them use their legs Saturday night.
6: 7:30 p.m. Eastern, ABC, number one ranked Ohio State at 4th ranked Texas. We look forward to that. That is a super matchup in the college ranks. There's super matchups in the NFL. Don't forget, Mia, it's still week one. That's next, coming up on Game Night on ESPN Radio on the all-new ESPN app.
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0: week has been suspended. It will be declared a no contest, although East Central did have a 20-14 lead on Clark, with Clark driving midway through the third quarter before the lightning began, then the storms, and more lightning and more lightning, and they said, let's go home. He's Matt Roy. I'm Jason Minix here in the NCE General Contractors broadcast booth, and I think Clark's band would like to go home, but it looks like the lead bus won't start. So all the buses are still lined up, but going nowhere in a hurry. And you look, there's been so many non-district games tonight that have been postponed, and I get it, right? You practice all week, you want to play the game, but like Lake Travis and Steele tied at 28, lightning, get home, because it's a non-district game, and in a non-district game, you can get away with this.
1: Yeah, if this was, you know, Brennan Harlan or Reagan Clark or whatever the case may be, a district game, any district game, these coaches would not have agreed to stop play. They would either have rescheduled it for tomorrow or rescheduled it for Sunday or whatever, gotten that game in. But these are less consequential, so they're going to go home and they'll correct what's on the tape as much as they can.
0: Want to thank John Robbins on stats, Matt Roy, Caden Mayo, James Pledger back at the studio. Tomorrow morning, 9 a.m., Aggie pregame show begins as they get ready to take on Arizona State. That game kicks off at 11. That'll do it for us here at Ferris Stadium. Have a good night, everybody.
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0: Texans. The total is 44.5 right now. I'm taking the under. That Texas defense is great, and nobody's ready week one, so I expect both offenses to struggle. Give me the under.
1: Give me the under when it comes to the Bills and the Houston Texans. 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She's Mia O'Brien. I'm Q Myers. 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So, Emmett mentioned them, the Bills and the Texans. Super matchup of the week. Let's get into it.
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3: What game on Sunday will have the biggest impact on the road to Super Bowl 61?
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3: This is Super Matchup of the Week.
5: And this was the biggest game for coach, for the teammates, for the fans. You could feel it.
3: On game night.
1: This is a big one. Bills at the Texans. Texans have a defense, Mia, that I look at and think that's Super Bowl worthy. The Buffalo Bills have a quarterback that I look at and say he's Super Bowl worthy. Right? But the Buffalo Bills don't necessarily normally have success at Houston taking on the Texans. It's 1 p.m. Eastern time kickoff for this one.
6: What I think people have forgotten, Q, and look, it's a new defensive coordinator, no more Sean McDermott in Western New York. This is a Bills defense that was 7th in yards allowed last year, 12th in points allowed. Like, they were a top 15 unit on both sides of the football. I think that people look at this matchup and they say, okay, well, if C.J. Stroud can put it together, then it's going to be a shootout, right, between Josh Allen and C.J. Stroud, with the Texans defense maybe being the difference maker. Yeah. Yes, this is a new defense under Jim Leonard. They're expected to follow many of the same principles from the previous iteration of this Bills defense. I'm interested to see if Leonard, if we see more of his ties to Vance Joseph, where he most recently was in Denver, and his experience, of course, with that staff. Do we see a throwback to, of course, he kind of was like the traveling sidekick to Rex Ryan during his playing career. Wherever Rex went, Jim Leonard went with him. Mm-hmm. Do we see odes to the Ryan defense? Like, I'm very interested to see how you take an already established group, even if it is a little bit older and maybe some of the young pieces are questionable. How do you take that group, not completely reinvent the wheel, because again, they were a top 15 outfit last year, but also leave your own mark on it?
1: Yeah, no, that's going to be the big question, right? And how quickly is it going to be able to come together? Because as we know, it's week one, and wild things happen in week one. And what we've seen in training camp, as you know, you've been there, you've seen what these practices and these training camps look like. You know, there's not tackling to the ground. There's not any kind of scheme. It's all really vanilla and basic. We saw what the preseason was. We've seen a couple games already that counted on Wednesday and Thursday. So we know what it's like. And it's funny, you know, you mentioned a shootout. I think if C.J. Stroud can get it together for Houston, I don't even think it's a shootout. I think Houston absolutely dominates. That
6: really?
1: Defense, yeah, in my opinion, that defense is...
6: Are you taking Emmett Golden's under, though?
1: Yeah, I can see that. I can see that for sure. But I just think Houston's defense... I mean, I pick Houston to represent the AFC in the Super Bowl. So I guess there's that, you know? But that's banked off C.J. Stroud getting it together, because I believe in the guys on the other side of the ball. I believe on what D'Amico Ryans has been doing. And in this game in particular, Josh Allen has traditionally struggled against Houston.
6: And again, Q, there's this revisionist history, both with regards to the Bills' defense, but also to the Texans' offense. And we could certainly discuss C.J. Stroud and the season he had, the regular season, not the postseason.
1: Right, yeah.
6: But this is a Texans team that was 13th in scoring last year. They averaged 24 points per game. I know that's about average in the league, but like, that should be enough to get it done, and also probably hit Emmett Golden's under if that defense is the generational team that we believe them to be.
1: Yeah, it should be. It should be, but he can't be that guy he was in the postseason.
6: Right.
1: He can't be that guy, because they ain't going to get nowhere close to 24 points if he was that guy. Here's D'Amico Ryans, the Texans head coach, talking about the success that they've had previously versus Buffalo.
7: With this being our first game, anything goes. Any looks, any type of schemes, anything can come up. So for that reason, I don't put any, you know, I don't put a lot of weight into the games that we played prior. Also, with this team, new head coach, right? new defensive coordinator, new special teams coordinator. There will be a ton of different looks that we've had in the past 2 years. So just to say, oh, what we did the past 2 years is what's worked, rinse and repeat, that's not it, right? We got to be prepared and ready for anything. We got to trust our rules, trust what we've done during training camp, trust our training, and look, put the ball down. Let's go to work.
6: Is it a new head coach, Q? I know he's right. A new head coach, but
1: no,
6: he's moving one seat over.
1: Right, right. No, it's a new voice that's, you know, the head guy. You know, it's a new voice, but he's still there and he's familiar. He's in the building. But I'll tell you what, this better work, right? You know, I mean, look, they moved on from Sean McDermott. They put Joe Brady in that spot. They put him in there for Josh Allen. They put him in there for Josh Allen 100%. So now Josh Allen has to take that next step. He's already won a regular season MVP. That's fine. The rules are no longer for him to go out and get a regular season MVP, just like they're not for Lamar Jackson. It's all about postseason success. And this is a regular season game, so that bodes well for Josh Allen. But as I've mentioned, and you know, he has not done well against Houston. Matter of fact, he talked about his past struggles.
4: I think every game has its own flow. Got their own situations that you have to handle and take care of. You know, they've had some really good defenses in the past, and it's no different now. But obviously, I want to go out there, want to play the best that I can play, and want to help our team win a football game. And that's all, obviously, what it comes down to. If that's me completing, you know, 30 balls or handing it off 40 times, whatever it takes for us to win this game is what I'm willing to do. And, you know, they're going to make it tough for us.
6: Josh Allen, 1-4 against the Texans in his career, including the postseason. He has a losing record against two teams, the Texans and the Philadelphia Eagles, who he's 0-3 against. He has three combined passing and rushing touchdowns in those five games against Houston and was sacked a career worst 8 times in their most recent matchup, a 23-19 Texans win.
1: I'll tell you what, man, those Texans defense, the way that DeMeco Ryans has that thing built, that's the thing about it. That's why I have so much confidence, because you can look at a team and say the offense is going to be a little bit different, or, you know, it's a new year, so, you know, this might not look the same. But there's one thing that doesn't change too often, especially when you have it already in place, and that's defense, right? They still got those dudes along the defensive line. And oh, by the way, they also got a guy named Caden McDonald in the second round from Ohio State.
6: He just got placed on IR today, I thought.
1: But he's coming back, though,
6: yeah,
1: at some point.
6: Yeah, but he's not going to play in this game.
1: No, but I'm saying the depth is there.
6: Yes.
1: So they're going to continue to build up that depth on the defense when they already have dudes. So, yeah, he's not going to play in this game, and that's fine. He probably wasn't going to play that much anyway because he's in a reserve role. But just think about it. I mean, all they're doing is continuing to rebuild and restock the cupboards with dudes that fit with what DeMeco Ryans wants to do.
6: I agree, but at the same time, in my nearly decade covering this league, Q, defenses have a shelf life of about 3 to 5 years. And if they can defy the odds and surpass that and reload and create a new iteration, look, even the Seattle Seahawks and the Legion of Boom, there was a layoff there about, what, 7-8 years before?
1: That's because everybody had to go get paid. And
6: yes,
1: that's the tricky part of it. If everyone has to go get paid, because remember when Seattle, the Legion of Boom was kicking, everyone wanted a Seattle Seahawk cornerback. Oh, I want that guy. I want that guy.
6: They all everybody wanted one of their defensive paid. Coaches, too, by the way. They all wanted one of their assistants.
1: Exactly. Hell, Gus Bradley, right? Ken Norton Jr. I mean, everyone. Robert
6: Dan
1: Sala.
6: Dan Quinn.
1: Like, you name it. All the coaches that came from that tree were out of there, and all their defensive players were out of there as well. So everyone got paid. You see what the Texans are doing? They're paying their guys.
6: Will there be enough money to pay all of their guys?
1: That's why you have to continue to draft and develop, and that's why a guy like Caden McDonald brings along, and he's not ready right now. That's fine, but he'll be ready at some point. And if a guy, one of them bloodthirsty pirates in the middle of the defensive line, has to go somewhere else to get paid, they can slide that dude in there, feel comfortable that he's ready to rock and roll.
6: And I do think Nick Caserio, since his pairing with DeMeco Ryans, has had a much higher hit rate than he did his first 2 years as the general manager, and especially at some of those positions that the Texans have deemed, well, we can rotate and find someone at the off-ball linebacker spot, at that second safety spot. And if we have a young guy and he's next to an all-world player like Jalen Petrie, it's okay because Jalen's going to be able to balance it out.
1: And on top of that, if they make it to the Super Bowl like I predicted this year, then they'll have a little bit of a shelf life, where a little window where they can reload and they'll feel all right. It was an emotional night in the Bronx for the Yankees and Mets. That's next on Game Night on ESPN Radio.
0: Hey, this is Rich Eisen. 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
6: The U.S. Open is set. Ben Shelton prevails in four sets over fellow American Francis Tiafoe. He'll face Alexander Zverev in the men's singles final on Sunday at 2 p.m. Eastern on ABC. It is the first Grand Slam final for Ben Shelton, the Gainesville, Florida native. Five Friday night college football games this evening. All five are in the books. Tied at 14 at the half, number 23 Missouri pulls away late to win the border war over Kansas 38-21. Elsewhere, Boston College holds off Rutgers 28-21 in the annual red bandana game. Number 24 Louisville 59, Villanova 13, number 25 Virginia 59, Michael Vick's Norfolk State 3. And how about this one? NC State blanks Richmond 73-0. New this evening, Cowboys running back Malik Davis will undergo hip surgery Saturday and will be placed on IR per our Todd Archer. Meanwhile, the Bears and running back DeAndre Swift have agreed to terms on a three-year, $33.7 million contract extension. to the majors. The Rays are the first team to punch their ticket to the postseason. They walk off the Astros thanks to Junior Caminero's two-run bomb in the bottom of the ninth. The Brewers are also postseason bound after blanking the Reds 20-0. That is not a misprint, folks. Yankees win game one of the Subway Series 6-4. A couple other games that have gone final here in the last hour. The Braves prevail in 11, 6-5. A comeback win in the ATL over the Phillies. The Dodgers beat the Marlins 6-2. The Royals beat the Red Sox 3-2. A couple of games currently in progress. The Cardinals up in the top of the eighth over the White Sox 7-3. Mariners and A's tied at 4 in the seventh. Diamondbacks have broken out for 9 runs. They lead the Rangers 9-1 in the top of the seventh. Padres lead the Giants 7-5. Game night continues with more updates from around the majors with Q Myers and yours truly right here on ESPN Radio.
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2: Derek Jeter, Mariano Rivera, Joe Torre were among the members of the 2001 Yankees that were on hand Friday at Yankee Stadium for a pre-game ceremony to mark the 25th anniversary of 9/11. That comes from ESPN.com and MLB reporter Jorge Castillo, and he joins us here now on Game Night on ESPN Radio and the all-new ESPN app alongside Mia O'Brien. I'm Q Myers, and Jorge, thanks so much for your time. Appreciate you. I can only imagine how emotional it was to be there at Yankee Stadium for this 25th, remembrance of 9/11 and all the members of the 2001 Yankees team that were there on hand. What was it like being there for you?
3: Yeah, it was a lot of special energy, that's what Aaron Boone said after the game tonight. There was a little more juice there, more emotions. Obviously a packed house, Subway Series. I think Major League Baseball did it right by having these two teams play on September 11th. I would argue they should probably do that every year, but especially on the 25th anniversary, having all those guys there you mentioned, Derek Jeter, Mariano Rivera, Joe Torre, Jorge Posada, Tino Martinez, Paul O'Neill, Scott Brosius, all those guys were on hand. And throwing out the first pitch, that was a special first pitch. Brielle Saraceni and her husband, Sean McGuire, both of whom lost their fathers on September 11th and met a couple years later at a camp that was established for kids who lost a parent on 9/11. And several years after that, they were married. So very cool story there. And, just a lot of going on, a lot of energy. It was a different day here in New York City.
4: Jorge, what was the reaction of the players in both clubhouses that you spoke with? As many of them, and this is so crazy for many of us to wrap our heads around, I'm sure many of them were not alive. They weren't born yet when 9/11 occurred in New York City.
3: Yeah, a few of them weren't. A few others were alive and don't have any recollection of it. So, yeah, one guy who does have a bit of recollection of it is Cody Bellinger, whose father was on the 2001 Yankees. Clay Bellinger played in the postseason that year. Visited Ground Zero as a member of the Yankees. Cody and the family, the Bellinger family, were in New York City. Cody Bellinger's father, Clay, is now a firefighter in Arizona. And Cody Bellinger hits the big 3-run home run tonight, wore the FDNY hat in the field. So that was cool to see. Afterwards, Cody just saying, this is one of those nights that feels a little bigger. It's just bigger than the game itself. You feel just a grateful. It's a special night. And I think that meant a lot to that family. And yeah, just on both sides, both teams, they felt honored to be out there tonight. That's something else that Aaron Boone said pregame today. So, it was a special night in New York City, and it was cool to see these two teams bring the city together again.
2: Jorge Castillo, ESPN MLB reporter, is with us here on Game Night on ESPN Radio on the all-new ESPN app. And you had mentioned Brielle Saraceni. How cool was it to see her and Derek Jeter having a press conference together?
3: Yeah, that was cool. Both of them spoke about their friendship, which goes back to just a couple days after 9/11. Brielle wrote a letter to Derek Jeter, her favorite player, just communicating the pain of losing her father, the family's pain, and saying that her dad would have loved if she had met her favorite player. And Jeter responded by inviting her and the family to a game at Yankee Stadium, and from there it sort of kicked off a friendship that's been going on. It's 25 years right now that the two have been friends. Brielle mentioned that she had a battle with cancer, and Derek Jeter sent her a voicemail one time, and she kept playing it over and over and over again at the hospital. And that really, uplifted her, knowing that she has someone like Derek Jeter on her side. And the two have maintained contact, saw each other again today. And that was a really cool story. Brielle's husband, Sean's father, Patrick, was in the South Tower that was struck by a plane. And Brielle's father, Victor, was the captain on that flight, United Flight 175. So emotions are high for those two and so many people who were affected by, what happened on 9/11, 2001.
4: And of course, Brielle, not only affected by 9/11, but then also a cancer survivor as well. It's just an incredible story of perseverance, and so happy that not only the Yankees were able to honor her and Sean tonight, Jorge, but also they got the win 6-4. Aaron Judge is back. Let's get to the baseball of it all. What have you seen from this New York Yankees team in this 4-game win streak and since Aaron Judge has returned?
3: Yeah, what I've seen is it's more than just Aaron Judge. The offense around has really picked it up here. Luis Garcia Jr. has been quite the pickup, a guy that was sort of came out of nowhere last month when the Yankees traded for him. He came on over from the Nationals. He's a guy hit the highest slugging percentage in the National League. Obviously, you want that on your team, but he didn't quite fit. At least he didn't think he fit on this roster with Paul Goldschmidt and Ben Rice splitting time at first and DH. At that time, Giancarlo Stanton was you know, recovering and coming back. But Luis Garcia has fit in really well in the Bronx. He's hitting the ball hard constantly. Three more hits tonight. He has 30 home runs on the season. He's been a great fit. Ben Rice is getting hot again. Another home run tonight. His, I think it was 37th of the season, I want to say. Yeah, 37th of the season. Three hits. Cody Bellinger with a big home run. Aaron Judge got his hit. He got, you know, he walked, got a couple hits the other night. He's looking a little better. The timing, you know, the timing of everything, the guy missed more than 3 months. You know, it's good. He didn't have a rehab assignment. This is basically his spring training down the stretch here in September. So that's what I've noticed. The Yankees offense has really picked it up because for a long stretch there when Aaron Judge was out, they really relied on the starting pitching and the bullpen. And the bullpen right now is running on fumes, and they need that starting pitching and the offense to pick things up.
2: Well, Jorge, like you mentioned, you know, it's going to take a while for Aaron Judge to get back into, you know, midseason form because he was out for so long. But how much is his presence just energizing that lineup and helping them get something going offensively?
3: Yeah, I think what having Aaron Judge does is, you know, Cody Bellinger hit in front of him tonight. You know, when you have a guy like Aaron Judge behind you, pitchers are going to attack you a little bit more, you know. And that helps out Ben Rice, who's hitting in front of Bellinger. And you got Luis Garcia hitting behind Judge, Bellinger and Rice, which means he's often going to have guys on base, which means that guys are going to have to attack Luis Garcia Jr., who just smashes baseball. So there's an effect because Aaron Judge, yeah, he might not be himself quite yet, but he's still a threat. I mean, he has three hits here in his, you know, first few games. And once he gets going with the power, things are really going to change because these guys around him are really going to get pitches to hit, and not just pitches to hit, fastballs to hit, because pitchers are going to know, hey, I need to attack these guys. If not, I'm going to be in trouble.
4: Jorge Castillo, before we let you go, two teams punched their ticket to the postseason tonight. The Rays did so in walk-off fashion, and the Brewers 20-0 winners over the Reds. Talk about a headline headed into the weekend. What other storylines, what other games and series will you have your eye on in the majors?
3: Well, my eyes sort of been on Boston here, who's struggling as of late. They're on a three-game losing streak. I mean, I still think they're going to make the postseason. They're five games up here for the second wild card spot and seven games up on the Blue Jays, who are just outside the wild card race. But the Red Sox, you know, a couple weeks ago, they came into New York City for a big series against the Yankees, lost 3-4. At that time, you thought, hey, maybe they could surpass the Yankees and take that top wild card spot, which comes with home field advantage for that wild card series. Now the Yankees are five and a half games up right now. And I can check the standings out. But right now the Yankees look like they're in the driver's seat to at least host that wild card series. If they don't catch the Tampa Bay Rays, who you just mentioned clinched a playoff spot, but the Yankees are three games behind them. So that's what I'm looking at right now. I just thought the AL wild card race is pretty interesting right now. The White Sox are a game ahead of the Guardians in the AL Central. The Guardians holding on to that last wild card spot. Just, you know, the Red Sox for so long were so hot. Now it seems like they're cooling off as we get to the middle of September.
2: Well, it's good to see Aaron Judge back in the lineup, that's for sure. I know his teammates are happy to see him, and of course, it also was an emotional night at Yankee Stadium, and Jorge Castillo was all over it for us. Jorge, great stuff. Thanks so much for giving us some time. We appreciate you here on Game Night.
3: No problem. Thank you.
2: Thank you very much. Jorge Castillo, ESPN MLB reporter. The Yankees get the 6-4 victory on a very emotional night, and they did it well, and I think that what Jorge said, Mia, was right. These two should be scheduled every year.
4: Yep. It's shocking. It's shocking that they're not.
2: Right, exactly. So,

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11: It's Evan Cohen. Coming up Monday, we'll recap a jam-packed football weekend and look ahead to a huge AFC West matchup as Patrick Mahomes and the Chiefs take on the Broncos. 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

0: sealing the Heisman Trophy.
1: Without further ado, the winner of this year's Heisman Trophy.
0: 11 using the legs again. Cuts on the numbers. 10 to the 5. Touchdown. Sam Levin. Second rushing touchdown of the night.
2: Let's it fly for Tony. Got him on the run. Here we go. He's at the 5. And he's into the end zone. For a Miami touchdown. 47 yards on the strike from Mensah to Malachi Tony.
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4: Hey, this is the time of night, Mia, where I pull out my pen and paper. 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This is the Heisman Straw Poll here on Game Night on ESPN Radio. The all-new ESPN app, SiriusXM, Channel 80, and TuneIn, presented by Progressive Insurance. And the reason I have my pen and paper out is because I already have some names that I'm hoping are on your list. But just in case they're not, I want to make sure I can jot down the ones that are on your list. It's an educational show as well, and it's time for you to educate us like this.
3: Number 5.
5: Let's begin with the quarterback of the most hyped up game of week one, because ultimately many people believe the Heisman Trophy is a quarterback award. Maybe not so much in this week's five pack in this Heisman Straw Poll. It's Sam Levitt of LSU. Not only was he 16 of 28, 230 yards through the air, a touchdown, and one interception, but more impressively,

0: for me was how Sam Leavitt used his legs in that dominating win over Clemson. 12 carries for 113 rushing yards, including two scores. For context, 113 rushing yards in a single game. Last year, yes, a limited slate, but Sam Leavitt had 306 rushing yards in all of 2025. Wow. Better yet, in the college football playoff campaign in Arizona State in 2024, he had 443. He rushed for a third of that in one game against the Clemson Tigers. He's at number five.
1: Nice. I like it. So that, I mean, to get the Heisman Trophy, you got to have your Heisman Trophy moment, right? It wasn't that game, right, against Clemson. I would not believe. So do you see somewhere on the calendar where he can have that Heisman Trophy moment or game?
0: I mean, obviously, they play in the SEC, so there's a good chance that there will be a moment, certainly in 1 week's time when they go up to Oxford, Mississippi to face someone else who may or may not appear on this list in the Ole Miss Rebels. That's an opportunity to be had. And, of course, LSU, in a three-game sequence, will face Alabama, Texas, and then travel to Knoxville to face the Vols. So, absolutely, a lot of meat on the bone.
1: Texas. I'm circling that Texas one.
0: For
1: there
0: Sam
1: you go.
0: Leavitt.
1: I like that. Number five, Sam Leavitt, LSU.
2: Number four.
0: I promised this week's five pack, it's not just a quarterback award, folks.
1: That a girl.
0: Number four, Jeremiah Smith, in two quarters of action and a dominant 56-3 win over Ball State. Eight catches, 151 yards, two touchdowns. Here is my favorite part of all of this, Q. Maybe even of all five of this week's honorees in the Heisman Straw Poll. Jeremiah Smith needs 35 more catches, 190 more receiving yards, and seven touchdowns in order to lead Ohio State in all three categories all time.
1: Wow.
0: All time.
1: That
0: Chris Olave.
1: That's impressive.
0: JSN,
1: yes.
0: Mecca Egbuka. Yep. I mean, you can keep rattling off the wide receivers that have come through that building. And again, 35 catches, that's probably a couple games. 190 yards he could have Saturday night in Austin. That's one game. So he could be the all-time receiving leader at Ohio State history tomorrow night against the Longhorns. Seven touchdowns, probably two or three games.
1: Right.
0: But that's an incredible number when you consider this was his first game of his third year of college.
1: Yeah. No, that's awesome. And look, this is a dude that could play on Sundays two seasons ago. Right? He was a guy that could have made it happen on Sundays two seasons ago. That's why he's the belle of the ball right now. For every team that needs a wide receiver in the NFL, everyone's looking at Jeremiah Smith because he's that stinking good. So, yeah, I think he's going to be the all-time. Well, maybe not against Texas defense. So maybe it's going to take a couple games. But those all-time receiving yards at Ohio State, yeah, he's going to get those sooner rather than later. There's no doubt about that.
2: Number three.
0: We already featured the quarterback of the most hyped game of the week. How about the quarterback who won the arguably best game of week one? That's Trinidad Chambliss of Ole Miss, a 41-38 winner over Louisville. 21 of 36, 336 yards through the air, three passing touchdowns, also added a rushing score and 60 yards on the ground, a pick. I know that much was made about his first half, Q, and I'm going to raise my hand, and I know you're going to make a comment about this. Because I was hosting on Sportsmanlike the next morning, I went to bed at halftime, so I did not see the second half. I only saw the highlights later. But even in that first and second quarter, I know it wasn't pretty, but as we've already established here tonight on game night, nothing was pretty in week one for any team outside of the dominant wins over cupcakes. And this was against another Power 4 outfit. I'm okay with Trinidad Chambliss making some mistakes because in crunch time in the fourth quarter, right now in college football, there is not another quarterback who I want on my team.
1: He's one of my favorite guys in college football right now for multiple reasons. But, I mean, he really became a household name last year during the CFP and obviously the way Lane Kiffin left Ole Miss. And I know I was rooting for him to get another year of eligibility. I'm so glad that he's back. And I think a lot of people are rooting for him. And, yeah, I'm not going to hold anything week one. And honestly, I mean, that week one action, there were so many programs that were favored by so many points, and they squeaked out victories, right? So you're right. It's basically the glorified preseason, but you're going up against a very good program in Louisville. So, yeah, I like Trinidad Chambliss a lot. If he's a guy that you bring up on this every single week, through the rest of the course of the college football season, I would have no problem with that at all. So Trinidad Chambliss comes in at number three on the Heisman Straw Poll here on Game Night on ESPN Radio.
2: Number two.
0: I told you, it's not a quarterback award, at least not this year, at least not through 1 week of the season. And number two and number one, of course, directly correlate. This team has already played two games in the 2026 season. It's Malachi Tony of Miami. I say that this is

0: Not a quarterback award. Spoiler alert, there's a quarterback at number one. The wide receiver goes to number two. Unfortunately, he's also only a sophomore, and so I feel like there will be those voters who will say, well, you know, he's still got another year. We can give him the Trevor Lawrence Memorial Lifetime Achievement Award next year where he gets to go to New York even though he didn't actually have a great year. I digress. Malachi Toney has played five quarters of football. He leads the nation in receiving yards. He had a single game receiving number in 234 yards on through the air. That, quite frankly, Q, there are actual teams that didn't pass for that many yards as a collective. Yeah. Malachi Toney did it all by himself. He also leads the country with eight touchdowns.
1: He is an absolute stud. Anytime he's playing, you're watching. I'm watching. There's a reason why people don't know that he's not draft eligible. They're angry, right? Because he's that stinking good. He is electric. I mean, Jeremiah Smith is that dude, but Malachi Toney is that dude right there with him, right? I mean, he's running neck and neck with him. It's going to be fun to see these two battle it out for the Heisman Trophy, and I hope that the voters don't pull what you said. Well, he's only a sophomore. We can give it to him next year. No. If he earns it this year, and he's earning it right now through a couple weeks, then he better be that guy getting it when it's all said and done.
0: There is a little bit of a rub, though, to Malachi Toney's Heisman candidacy.
1: Yep.
2: Number one.
1: There you go.
0: Little chicken or the egg. Is it the wide receiver? Or is it the quarterback who's putting it right on the number? And currently, Darian Mensah, the Duke Tulane transfer and starting quarterback for the Miami Hurricanes, leads the nation in yards, passing, touchdowns thrown. He's third in completion percentage. By the way, he was top five last year at Duke and fourth in QBR. It's going to be the ultimate chicken or the egg question, especially for an award queue that historically goes to quarterbacks. And so thus, because he's the signal caller of the team that went to the national title game last year, even with a new quarterback this year, they look like they reloaded. I have to put Darian Mensah at one through week one of the Heisman straw poll.
1: Look, I agree with you. And the problem is that they might cancel each other out. You know, Toney and Mensah might end up getting some votes here, getting some votes here, and then it ends up going to, you know, Jeremiah Smith, or it goes to Trinidad Chambliss, or it goes to someone else, because they don't get the votes needed to win, because they go to exactly that problem that you're talking about, the chicken or the egg. Mensah's been fantastic. When everyone says that this upcoming draft is going to be quarterback loaded, this upcoming draft is going to be quarterback loaded.
0: Different situation, but I do want to remind you of that 2020 Heisman group that, again, featured the Trevor Lawrence Memorial Honorary Lifetime Achievement Award, as I like to call it. I think I've even told Trevor that to his face. I refer to it as the Lifetime Achievement Award. Mac Jones was also invited to New York virtually that year, but his teammate, Devontae Smith, the wide receiver, beat out those three quarterbacks en route to becoming the first non-quarterback in 20-plus years' time to win the Heisman Trophy. I do have a quick watch list name for you, Q.
1: Okay.
0: Because in the spirit of trying to provide not just non-quarterback names to keep an eye on this weekend, but also maybe some of those off-the-radar, deep-cut, indie names, or little indie rock band vibes. How about Jalen Carter, the running back for Memphis? He currently leads the nation in rushing. He's got five touchdowns on the ground to also lead the country and lead FBS. Oh, by the way, Memphis, pretty big ball game this weekend. They're out on the blue turf facing off against those Boise State Broncos.
1: There you go. I'll take a running back to watch. I'd like to get a defensive player to watch, but we know how that goes, right? Not your problem. Not your problem. It's a Heisman thing. Throwing in a running back, and especially a really good one like that, yeah, I'm good with that. Remember, there was a time when if you ran the ball for Alabama, you were automatically going to New York? Right? Those times.
0: Those days are gone.
1: But there was a time, ask Mark Ingram, that, hey, if you ran the ball for Alabama, you were going to New York. There's a good chance you could win that bad boy. That's the Heisman Straw Poll, courtesy of Mia O'Brien here on Game Night on ESPN Radio. We've got a challenge that we're going to win. That's next on ESPN Radio.
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0: Center.
1: I'm Mia O'Brien. The men's final of the U.S. Open is set. Ben Shelton prevails in four sets over fellow American Francis Tiafoe. He'll face Alexander Zverev in the men's singles final on Sunday at 2 p.m. Eastern on ABC. Shelton advancing to his first career Grand Slam final. Five Friday night college football games this evening. All five are officially in the books. Tied at 14, all at the half. Number 23, Missouri, pulls away late to win the border war over Kansas 38-21. Elsewhere, Boston College holds off Rutgers 28-21 in the annual Red Bandana game. Number 24, Louisville, pulls away 59-13 over Villanova in their home opener. Number 25, Virginia, another impressive statement win 59-3 over Norfolk State. And NC State blanks Richmond 73-0. New this evening, Cowboys running back Malik Davis will undergo hip surgery on Saturday and will be placed on IR per hour Todd Archer. The Bears and running back DeAndre Swift have agreed to terms on a three-year, $33.7 million contract extension. To the majors, the Rays are the first team to punch their ticket to the postseason. They walk off the Astros 3-1 thanks to Junior Caminero's two-run bomb in the bottom of the ninth. The Brewers are also postseason bound after blanking the Reds 20-0. That's not a misprint. Four homers, including a grand slam, which means all 30 teams have now hit at least one grand slam in 2026. The Yankees win game one of the Subway Series 6-4. Let's take a look at some other games, both some that have finished and some that are currently in progress. The Braves win it in 11 over the Phillies. A come-from-behind win 6-5. The Dodgers beat the Marlins 6-2. The Red Sox fall to the Royals 3-2. Currently in action, the Mariners, the A's, tied at 4 in the bottom of the ninth. The Diamondbacks lead the Rangers 9-1 at the bottom of the eighth. And the Padres lead the Giants 7-5. For more scores and analysis, check out ESPN.com and the all-new ESPN app. It's time to make our picks in the NFL. 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
0: 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Malik Willis leads the Miami Dolphins into Las Vegas to face Kirk Cousins and the Raiders.
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4: Now the Buffalo Bills have Joe Brady taking over for Sean McDermott. They're moving into a brand new stadium. I don't know that there's any team in the league that could be more excited, more rejuvenated than the Buffalo Bills.
5: Just be myself, right? 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Like, I told the team, like, we've never been here before.
6: Just the vibe, the energy, you know, it's different. 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
7: 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I'm Q Myers. It is week one in the NFL, and we got a little bit of a challenge on our hands. 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
8: It's a team, man. 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
7: 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Unsportsmanlike, The Rich Eisen Show, The Golics, Matt and Myron, Freddie and Harry. Man, everyone, Amber and Ian. Of course, us as well. Only thing is, we have to win here on game night. There are no other options. Second place is the first loser, and we can't have that.
1: What were we last year?
7: We weren't the first winner, so okay. That's all that matters. We weren't the first winner. I don't care about the rankings because the second place is the first loser. So there you go. We want to be the first winner around here on game night. So we've got three games all the same. We take a look at the point spread. Me, you, Sister Sledge, Jovan, we all come together. And we make a decision on which direction we're going to go. We lock them in. And then we beat everyone else up and down the dial. It's just that simple. It's a simple task. Are you ready? Are you up for it?
1: I'm ready, although I think you and I are both going to go separate ways on this first one. So there is going to have to be a little bit of a compromise.
7: This doesn't sound like team synergy.
1: No. Compromise. That is team synergy. I'm already sensing that you may go one way on this first matchup, which was our matchup of the night as well, our super matchup. And then maybe I was going to go the other way. But I will. We're going to find common ground, Q, because we are teammates.
7: That's
1: we
7: right.
1: are tag team partners.
7: Exactly. Look, hey, like Pippen and Jordan, right?
1: Yes.
7: Before they broke
1: up.
7: Right?
1: I'm setting it up so you could slam it on home, just like D-Wade and LeBron.
7: There you go. There you go. That's how we work around here. So as you mentioned, the first one, Bills at Texans. Bills are 1.5 favorites in this one. Josh Allen, 1-4 versus Texans in his career, including the playoffs. Texans have a 5-game home winning streak. Texans ended 2025 regular season on a 9-game winning streak, which is the longest active streak in the NFL, which is setting up for everyone to say, hey, go with Houston, and then Buffalo comes in and destroys them. Right?
1: Oh, good. So you're on the same page as me, because my thing is that Josh Allen, 5-3 in season openers, Q. That included 2 shootout wins the last 2 seasons. If you remember that crazy one against the Ravens last year.
7: I do.
1: And then the Arizona Cardinals-Bills matchup in 2024, 34-28. The Bills won that one. And so I think he goes 3-3. I do like the Bills here. I think Vegas is trying to tell us something.
7: Okay. It's funny because I do want to go with the Texans. But it's funny when I'm going through all these stats, 1-4 versus Texans. Texans 5-game home win streak, that they got going on. And the Texans ended on a 9-game winning streak. Like, it just makes it feel like you should all go with Houston because, well, it's right there in black and white, which makes me want to turn and run the other way. Right? It's almost like someone coming up to me on the street corner and be like, hey, I got $1,000 for you. This is a setup. It's a setup for failure. You know what? I'll go ahead and rock with you. You're the professor. I'll rock with you on this one. I'll roll with the Buffalo Bills. How about that?
1: The Bills, it is. What do we got next?
0: Buccaneers and Bengals.
7: The Bengals in this one are 3.5-point favorites. Tampa Bay, Baker Mayfield got his contract. Emmett Golden, our tag team partner here on Game Night on ESPN Radio, says that, well, now that Baker's got paid, he's not going to have that edge to him. He's not that same guy. Compared him the other night to a hurt Mary J. Blige and a hurt Keisha Cole. Like, that's who you want. You
1: we
7: want
1: love
7: a hurt,
1: Keisha Cole
7: angry
1: in this program.
7: Yeah,
1: no
7: we
1: Keisha
7: do.
1: Cole slander.
7: Yeah,
1: no
7: but
1: Keisha
7: we don't.
1: Cole
7: no,
1: slander.
7: We don't like a happy Keisha Cole though, and a happy
1: yeah,
7: Mary
1: that's
7: J.
1: True.
7: Like, I want them to be miserable the
1: that's
7: whole life,
1: true. That's
7: right? Because then they put out the best music. When they're happy, the music's good.
1: Baker Mayfield, when he's sad, is a great quarterback.
7: Sad or angry, he's a great quarterback.
1: Right, which is why I'm looking at this line in particular, Q, and I was like trying to come up with a way that, like, okay, well, maybe the spread, they cover. Like, I was trying to, like, in my brain.
7: The hook always gets me.
1: Right.
7: I'll just go ahead and tell you, the hook always gets me.
1: The hook's getting me, but this game, as I'm looking at it, screams walk-off field goal win, Cincinnati Bengals, Baker Mayfield standing on the sideline dejected. Like, that's what that line screams to me, a walk-off Evan McPherson field goal.
7: Well, the Bengals, to me, never start the season good.
1: Last year they did.
7: They never.
1: And then what happened?
7: Well, right. But more times than not, they don't start the season off very well. So I kind of feel like that's how it's going to go this time around as well. Tampa Bay, it was really noisy around them this offseason, which is unusual. They don't have Mike Evans. He's shining for the 49ers, as we saw last night in Australia. I really want to go with Tampa Bay in this one, just because I don't trust Cincinnati.
1: Well, would that fit my... I'm trying to do the math in my head, and in my brain, of course, because I have the sniffles right now, is not functioning properly. Would that play with our hook of an Evan McPherson walk-off field goal? Because then the Bengals would win by 3, so they wouldn't cover the spread.
7: Okay, so let's do it.
1: So let's go with the Bucs.
7: All right, there it is. That's game number 2. Buccaneers at Bengals, 3.5-point favorites, according to Cincinnati, or for Cincinnati, and we're going with Tampa Bay. That's game number 2.
0: Commanders at Eagles.
7: Oh, boy. If the hook don't get you, the crook will. The Eagles are favored by 6 on this one. And, of course, all these odds are courtesy of DraftKings sports app.
1: Yeah, I'm riding with the Eagles. I think that, again. Simple as that. They're going to win by a touchdown. Truly. Because I think that we have forgotten that on paper, and the game is not played on paper, this is the most talented roster in the NFL. Everyone sleeps on the Philadelphia Eagles year in and year out. And what does Howie Roseman do? He just keeps constructing these elite groups that, yes, maybe the synergy's not there, and that's why they don't have postseason success, but they're always in the mix because there's talent. No one drafts like Howie. Give me the Eagles. I also have questions about the Commanders, and I just think this is it for Dan Quinn.
7: I'm with you on the questions about the Commanders, but this is a new OC in Sean Mannion.
1: True.
7: So with the Eagles...
1: And a new OC in David Blau on the other side.
7: True. But with the Eagles, you know how it goes. It's either a really good OC, and they get to the Super Bowl, and that OC gets hired to be a head coach somewhere else. Like, Kellen Moore, and then even my guy in Indianapolis.
1: Shane Steichen.
7: Yeah, Steichen in Indianapolis. Or it can go the other way, and they're really bad. I don't know who Sean Mannion's going to be. Is he going to be the really good or the really bad?
1: Well, he does have this boating in his favor. He's
7: never been an OC before.
1: But he's coaching the Eagles in an even year. And those coaches that were the OCs in an even year ended up getting head coaching jobs. So that therefore I roll with the Eagles. Also, because I know my husband in the other room would be mad if I didn't give him his flowers. Durante Jones is also a first year DC. Defense. No, this is all. Yeah. So we got to give the DMV love. You know, right. If I don't give Maryland love, it would be a problem in my household queue. So we got to give love to Commanders DC, first year DC, Durante Jones, who also is the pride of DMV. All but right. Also, so that's a first year. So that's of the four coordinators. Oh, by the way, I mean, on the defensive side of the ball, it's still Vic Fangio, but that's three of the four in that game are first year coordinators calling plays for the first time.
7: So you think the Eagles are going to win by a touchdown?
1: I do.
7: I think the Eagles are going to win. That 6 points to me always concerns
1: me. Let's consult Sister Sledge.
7: Well, we'll lock it in, and then we'll bring her in.
1: Okay.
7: So lock in the Eagles?
1: I say lock in the Eagles.
7: All right, lock in the Eagles. All right, Sister Sledge, tell us where we went wrong.
9: Well, the Eagles, I think that's fair.
1: All right, like, see?
9: Just
1: there
9: because
1: we go.
9: That's... I mean, I don't know what their offense is going to look like, but the Commanders are just in this weird, and they're off. I don't know who's on the Commanders' offensive line right now, and that one's
7: okay.
9: I mean, it's week one, so I think too part of this is like kind of going with the teams you believe in,
1: right? And weird things happen. So, I mean, the Raiders beat the Patriots week one last year. Never forget.
9: I mean, I will. I guess
1: the Jaguars beat the Colts week one in 2020, and then they lost 15 straight games. Weird things happen week one.
9: Oh, I guess I do feel more strongly about, I think, Texans.
1: Oh.
9: Because also, like you say that, Q, and like I get all the records are going to go, but then in the next breath you can't pick the Bengals because they're bad in week one. But then meanwhile, it's where all the records with the Bills have to go. Anyway, but the thing, like, I feel like this is a case where it's not just like a fluky thing. It's right. Clear the Texans have something and have a way to get to Josh Allen.
7: Yeah, they
9: like
7: do.
9: I don't think it's a fluky thing of like, oh, like the Bills and Josh Allen are going to win eventually. Like the Texans have absolutely dominated some of these games. Like that Thursday night game last year that they won in Houston was ugly.
1: I just think that the line is so weird that Vegas has to know something.
9: I'm not someone who's ever going to read into lines like that. Like, I don't think the line's telling us anything.
1: Q, you're at Studio Q in Las Vegas.
7: Hey, look, there's air conditioning in the desert for a reason. Right? There's air conditioning in the desert for a reason. These dudes are a lot smarter than I am. I like the Texans in this one. But I'm rocking with you on this one, Mia, because you're strong about the Bills. I think Sister Sledge should be the difference maker.
1: Yeah, if she wants Texans, we can flip
9: it. I told you Texans.
1: Yeah, all right. So if you want to flip it, we can flip it.
7: All right, let's flip it. So what about Tampa Bay and Cincinnati?
1: Do you like my Nostradamus, Tara, of it's going to be a walk-off field goal?
9: Because I can't predict like that. I mean, look, I'm a believer in the Bengals, and like I know Q is in, and we've had this debate, and So I would lean Bengals just because I do think they can get off to a strong start. And I think, too, the Bucs offense, we don't know what the Bucs offense is going to be look like without Mike Evans. They have a new offensive play caller, but then also it's week one. Like, like I said, that one, whatever. If you want to take Bucs, I'm not going to be as strongly against that one. I wouldn't personally, but I'm not. Texans is the one.
1: Well, I'm taking the Bengals to win. I'm taking the Bucs to cover. I just think like that hook is calling my name.
7: The hook always gets me. We all know it. We all know it every time the hook gets me. All right, where are we locking in? Let's lock it in. Javon, are you the difference maker? Is Javon going to seal the deal? What are we doing?
1: Bucks, Bengals, Javon.
10: My heart wants to go with the Bengals.
7: Not your heart, your head, brother. Leave your heart. Leave
10: I'm
7: your
10: just
7: heart
10: letting
7: behind.
10: You know. I'm just
7: Act like you're angry Mary J. Blige and you're hurt Keisha Cole. No hearts involved here.
10: I'm going to go with the Bengals because I do believe in Joe Burrow and that offense and the team as a whole. I think they're on a mission this year, and it's going to start strong. So I'm going to lean towards the Bengals. That's my final decision on that game.
7: So I got a game. The Texans, Sister Sledge got the game with the Texans. Mia, you got Cincinnati or Tampa Bay?
1: I got Tampa Bay.
7: Okay. And then what do we got with the Commanders at Eagles? What do we pick?
1: We picked the Eagles, and Tara was in agreement.
7: Okay. All right. So are we flipping Tampa Bay and Cincinnati? Javon thinks Cincinnati's going to start strong. What do you think?
1: It's up to you guys. If you want to do it, we can. Listen, I'm a tag team player.
7: Can you guys be strong with your convictions?
1: I'm convicted it's Tampa, but at the same time, I also have a sinus infection, so we could always attribute my predictions to that.
7: All right.
1: So if we want to go with the consensus, that's cool with me.
7: Lock in the Texans, lock in Tampa Bay, and lock in Philadelphia. Final answer says Q. It's the only time I get the final word in anywhere in life, and I'll take it here on Game Night on ESPN Radio and the all-new ESPN app. Coming up next, we show love to the ones that deserve it, the ones that really went over the top this evening here on Game Night on ESPN Radio and the all-new ESPN app.
0: 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Tatis Jr. and the San Diego Padres continue to fight for a wild card berth when they travel to San Francisco to face the Giants. 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

0: See, that's a Hurt Keyshia Cole right there. Hurt Keyshia Cole makes hits. Hurt Mary J. Blige, same thing. They make hits. It's game night here on ESPN Radio, the all-new ESPN app. SiriusXM Channel 80 and TuneIn. 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She's Mia O'Brien. I'm Q Myers. And we like to highlight the best of the best, the ones that make hits like this.
1: We're showing love to the ones that deserve it.
2: Nothing can stop me. I'm all the way up.
1: This is All the Way Up.
2: All the way up.
1: On game night.
2: I'm all the way up.
0: We'll start things out, Mia, at Yankee Stadium. Very emotional night for 9/11, 25 years. And it's the Yankees and the Mets, and it's Cody Bellinger.
2: Me, I'm all the way up.
3: Michael Kay on the call for the Yes Network. Cody Bellinger, 2-for-4 with that three-run shot with two outs in the second inning. I also love the story that ESPN's Jorge Castillo shared with us here on Game Night Q, that Cody Bellinger's father was on that 2001 Yankees World Series runner-up squad. He was living in New York at the time, and he was very proud to wear the FDNY hat at tonight's game because his father in his post-playing career is now a firefighter in Arizona.
0: Those are the storylines that we love. Right? There's always the backstories, the human interest stories, Mia, and especially when the whole country is observing 25 years past 9/11, it's like, wow, you know, those are the ones that really hit home and realize that there's so much deeper meaning than even a ball game on a Friday night. But shout out to the Yankees who got that done, as you mentioned, 6-4 over the Mets, and they had lost the previous two games versus the Mets. Now 7-11 record versus the Mets in the last four seasons. They're 2-2 this season. Turn our attention to college football here on Game Night on ESPN Radio and the all-new ESPN app. You want to talk about a tribute. How about Boston College and Rutgers? How'd this one play out?
4: 14 out of the pocket to the right, trying to escape pressure, flips it wide open. Pew to the 45, 40. He's a goner. 25, 15, 10, 5. Touchdown. Dawson Pugh is the eagle in the end zone. 78 yards on 3rd and 6.
2: Nothing can stop me. I'm all the way up.
3: That made it 27-14 BC in the fourth. Another friend of the program in John Matarparel of Learfield on the call. Boston College improves to 6-7 all time in the red bandana game. 3-0 against non-conference opponents. Mason McKenzie in his debut at the starting quarterback position for Bill O'Brien and the Eagles. 18 of 29 for 252 passing yards.

0: that one passing touchdown to Dawson Pugh. Two picks, 94 yards on the ground, a rushing score as well. Boston College, like Ole Miss before them, going to the D2 ranks to find their next quarterback. We will see if that can salvage what it has been a disappointing last few seasons in Chestnut Hill for the former NFL head coach.
1: And the Red Bandana game, another one, right? I mean, so much backstory, so much behind that, human interest story. And again, 9/11, we've been talking about it all day long, as we should. 25-year remembrance, and Boston College and Rutgers, they do it right with that one, the Red Bandana game. Boston College comes out on top, 28-21. How about turning our attention to the U.S. Open? Big foe, Francis Tiafoe, going up against Ben Shelton. How'd this play out?
2: Game 7, Ben Shelton,
3: 3-6 to 1, 4-6, 6-3, 6-3, 7-5. It's Ben Shelton's breakthrough. It was first major final, and he will carry American hopes to this court on Sunday.
4: Nothing can stop me. I'm all the way up.
0: We had our guy Chris Fowler a private jet this weekend. Please, he's on the call for ESPN of the U.S. Open. Of course, he'll be on the call on ESPN college football tomorrow. I swear, Q, I'm only doing this because we're on radio, not TV. I do not want to be questioned about being a Gator homer, because I am not, but right over left. Right over left, chomp, chomp, chomp for Ben Shelton, former Florida Gator, left college early. He is rewarded his first Grand Slam final of his young career.
1: I'm a big foe guy, right? I like Tiafoe a lot. But Ben Shelton is fantastic, too. So I really was in a position where I couldn't lose. Even Mama Q hit me up today and was like, hey, make sure you're paying attention. Big foe versus Shelton. Can't lose, like them both. I was like, yep, you're right about that. It was great, man. It was great back and forth. And Ben Shelton, big ups to him. He just had too much for big foe. But that was very, very entertaining. Turn our attention back to Major League Baseball here on Game Night on ESPN Radio and the all-new ESPN app. The Rays and the Astros and Junior Caminero did something he ain't done before.
5: The stretch by Abreu in the first one. Coming after him in a drive. Deep to left field. On its way. Caminero has just sent the Rays to the postseason for the first time in 3 years. The Tampa Bay Rays are the first team to clinch in 2026.
6: Now walk it out. Now walk it out. Now walk it out. Now walk it out. Now walk it out. Now walk it out.
0: First walk-off of Junior Caminero's young career, his 40th round-tripper of the season, the call courtesy of 620 WDAE, as the Rays get a 3-1 win over the Astros and are headed back to the postseason.
1: First team to punch their ticket to the postseason. How cool is that? You know, and especially the way that it was done by Caminero and the first career walk-off hit. That is awesome. But that was not to be outdone. The Brew Crew, they got busy.
7: 3-1. And Garrett, a drive, deep center field. This one's back at the track. Gone! Garrett Mitchell goes big fly. It's the first Grand Slam of the year for the Brewers. 17-0 Crew.
4: Nothing can stop me. I'm all the way up.
0: The Rays were the only team already into the postseason for a grand total of, I think, 18 minutes, Q, and that's when the Brewers punched their ticket with a 20-0 win. The call courtesy of 620 WTMJ. They're the first team in MLB history with multiple 20-run shutouts in a single season, and they finally got that grand slam.
1: Man, I feel like they were averaging more runs scored this season than the Raiders scored last season. The Raiders averaged 14 points a game. The Brew Crew, conveniently, consistently, is at 20 runs. She's Mia O'Brien. I'm Q Myers. 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
8: 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Malik Willis leads the Miami Dolphins into Las Vegas to face Kirk Cousins and the Raiders.
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1: No one wanted to play. You know, the fear was real, and it was something that no one ever experienced before. So the idea of even playing in New York was a foreign idea.
0: And semifinal action takes place at the U.S. Open.
2: That's it. Alexander Zverev will play for the U.S. Open title.
0: Dodgers go for 8th straight against the Marlins.
3: Swung on, belted to right and deep. This ball heading back. This ball's gone. A grand slam for Kyle Tucker. Do you believe it?
0: Plus, Kansas and Missouri renew their rivalry on the gridiron.
4: Simmons takes the snap. Draw play, running to the right. Second level. Roberts between the 50-yard line into the 40. Breaks the tackle to the 30. Right sideline to the 20. To the 5. To the house. Jamal Roberts for the second consecutive year. He goes 64.
0: From the worldwide headquarters of ESPN, this is SportsCenter All Night on ESPN Radio and on the ESPN app. Now, here's Gabrielle Lucevero.
5: Two games down, 14 to go in week one of the NFL season. I've got your look ahead to Sunday, but first, there's rivalries, rematches to get to on the college football schedule. An American man is making history at the U.S. Open Finals, but is it Ben Shelton or Francis Tiafoe? And the sports world honoring the 25th anniversary of the 9/11 terrorist attacks. And we begin with two teams that helped start that healing a quarter century ago.
6: We know exactly where we were that day. It's there in our mind's eye. We don't want to go back there to channel it, but it waits in a place that we can go back to and remember the tragedy, the horrific moments of that day. But from that, what came out of it and what will come out of this ceremony is, as we do in this country, as you're doing right now, we put our arms around each other, we put our arms around baseball, and we get to do that coming up tonight.
5: The New York Yankees hosting the New York Mets in the Bronx on that 25th anniversary of 9/11. Just the second time that these two teams have met on the anniversary. But the roles that each team played in the healing of the city, they were so immense. And tonight it does add a layer to that otherwise lackluster Subway Series showdown between two teams on very opposite sides of the playoff picture. And because it always is that deep, Cody Bellinger homered after he was behind the plate catching the ceremonial first pitch from Brielle Saracini. Her father, Victor Saracini, was the pilot of United Airlines Flight 175. That plane was flown into the South Tower of the World Trade Center. That is just one of the powerful stories, one of the things that we hear year after year that make us come together. And certainly that is not lost on the Yankees.
7: It means a lot. I, you know, go back, I just think about to that day. I was a young kid and, you know, kind of my waking up and my parents kind of telling me what's going on about kind of the acts of terrorism that happened. And, you know, kind of, I just remember my mom being like, you know, there's some bad men did some bad things, but, you know, there's a lot of heroes out there right now that are, you know, standing up and doing the right thing. So I just remember her always, you know, hitting about the heroes and the ones that, you know, they get a chance to come home and see their families and get a chance to be a part of that. So getting a chance to represent, you know, NYPD, the fire department, everybody that kind of, you know, gave the ultimate sacrifice. It meant a lot tonight.
8: It was great. You know, obviously as a club, we're playing for a lot, but, you know, having some of the people involved today back and a part of the pregame ceremonies, it felt special. The energy in the crowd was special. I'm glad it felt like, I don't want to say celebration, but it felt like you'd want a ball game to feel like. So I thought a lot of people were here having a great time on what for many is a difficult day, obviously.
5: Aaron Judge, Aaron Boone after the game for the Yankees. Call Cody Bellinger on Yes Network and 880 ESPN. Yankees 6, Mets 4. That is a season high 23 games over 500 for the Yankees. The Mets, that was the end of a 4-game win streak. Houston at Tampa Bay, a matchup between the top team in the AL West and the top team in the AL East. Game tied at 1 into the bottom of the 9th. One out, one on for Tampa Bay's Junior Caminero.
9: The stretch by Abreu in the first one. Coming after him in a drive. Deep to left field. On its way. Caminero has just sent the Rays to the postseason for the first time in 3 years. The Tampa Bay Rays are the first team to clinch in 2026.
5: Walk-off two-run home run. The first career walk-off hit for Caminero. Rays win 3-1 with it. They become the first team to clinch a playoff berth this season. Here's Tampa Bay's Kevin Cash after the win.
10: Kevin, your young superstar, his first walk-off hit. How do you describe that moment?
11: Pretty special. I mean, I think we all had all the confidence in the world, but to come through, that's a sign of some good things to come.
10: You were optimistic about this group in the spring. How proud are you of what they have accomplished here tonight?
11: Incredibly proud of this group, for sure. And, you know, Eric said it first meeting we had as a club, that there was a lot of belief in this room, and they went and backed it up.
10: There's still so much more to accomplish, but how much will you enjoy celebrating this moment with this club here tonight?
11: We've missed it for 2 years. We're going to celebrate tonight for sure.
5: Kevin Cash, Rays manager with Rays.tv. Rays not the only team clinching tonight. Milwaukee punched their ticket to the postseason, putting up an insane 20-0 shutout over the Reds. We'll take you through it later in the hour. LA Dodgers, they will not be far behind. They can clinch as early as later today with some help. Friday night at Miami, they're on a 7-game win streak. It's the longest active in Major League Baseball right now, looking to make it 8 at Miami tonight, which would tie their longest over the last 2 seasons.
12: Well, Kyle Tucker, look, when you think about this game tonight, that was back-to-back multi-hit games. When you all year have been talking about that consistency, to get to see those results, how good are you feeling at the plate right now?
13: It's nice. Just trying to do my job and do my part. Put together some good at-bats and try and put the barrel on the ball. So it worked out well tonight. We'll take the win.
12: The 3 hits tonight, but when you look at just the grand slam, it was against a lefty. That was the third pitch of the at-bat. Was that what you were looking for there?
13: Just something over the plate. I mean, there's a good amount of breaking balls, but still got to respect his fastball. So just kind of left one arm side, and I just got the most of it right there.
12: It's been a few years since you've had a grand slam. How special are those moments?
13: It's great, especially in a close game, and that could be the difference maker in getting the win. So I was just happy, Blake threw a great game as usual. We were able to put some runs up on the board for everyone. So worked out well for the first game of this road trip.
12: It's no secret that this season for you, it's had some ups and it's had a few downs, but after every results you get, every positive thing, this dugout is going crazy for you. How special and how nice has it been just to have the support of your teammates?
13: Yeah, it's great. I mean, they support everyone, every single day, every single game that we show up. So it's great being a part of a team like that, and they ride and die with you. So excited for the rest of the season and getting to the playoffs.
12: All right, Kyle, congratulations on this win and an excellent day at the plate.
13: Awesome. Thank you. Appreciate it.
5: Kyle Tucker, Dodgers right fielder with Spectrum Sportsnet LA. He helped the Dodgers to the 6-2 win with his 6th grand slam of his career, finished just a double shy of the cycle. Tune in for baseball action later today as the Diamondbacks host the Rangers, presented by Progressive Insurance. That coverage begins at 7:30 p.m. Eastern right here on ESPN Radio and the ESPN app.
14: It's Ben Shelton's breakthrough. He was first major final, and he will carry American hopes to this court on Sunday.
5: On the court at Arthur Ashe Stadium in New York, Ben Shelton defeated Francis Tiafoe, earning his spot in the U.S. Open Finals. He is now the first Black American man to contend for a singles final since Arthur Ashe in 1972. Fittingly, yes, he was on the court at Arthur Ashe Stadium, and his remarks were something to be listened to.
15: Well, Ben, You've just made your very first Grand Slam final, and you've done it on home soil. Talk to me about the significance of this match, especially considering you played such a good friend in Francis for your spot in the final.
16: I mean, first on foe, he's like a big brother to me. To be honest, every time that we get to take this court together, Arthur Ashe, and play each other is super special. But this is where we want to be at the tail end of this tournament. This is both of our favorite tournament in the world, our favorite court in the world, and to be able to light it up in front of you guys is the best feeling that there is.
15: You made the semis here 3 years ago. You've made the semis here again. What's different about the Ben Shelton here in 2026 as opposed to the Ben Shelton that made his very first U.S. Open semi?
16: I think I've grown up. I'm more mature, more focused. I know what my goal is. I know my job is out here, and I'm 100% committed to those goals. It's not easy playing here on Arthur Ashe. You're playing in front of all your favorite athletes and movie stars. So to be able to keep your head down and focus for over 3 hours is not an easy task. I keep on looking up at the screen like, oh, shoot, Jalen Brunson's here.
15: So I got to ask this. 2003, since the last time an American man won this title, but it's been since 1972 that a black man has played in the final of the U.S. Open, and it was Arthur Ashe. On Sunday, you will step foot on Arthur Ashe Stadium looking to take your very first Grand Slam title. When you hear that, what goes through your mind as you prepare for Sunday?
16: Yeah, it's a lot of emotion. My dad, my mom have sacrificed a lot for me to be in this position today. My dad lost his mom earlier this year, and she's the reason that he was able to play tennis. Without her, you know, there's no Ben Shelton standing here today. So this one is for her. This one is for her, and I'm going to need you guys on Sunday to bring the energy. I'm going for it here. I'm going to leave it all on the court. I hope you guys come and back me.

0: will find himself now?
1: Yeah, one, it's an honor to watch these two exceptional young American men take the court on the 25th anniversary, as we remember 9/11, but also for Arthur Ashe, who the stadium's named for. Listen, we're just so proud of Francis and Ben and how they've matured, and it's been fun watching them mature. And Ben is certainly just in full flight. He's a lot to deal with right now. You know, 148 mph's from the left-hand side, short up the backhand, as you mentioned during the highlight. Ben looks great right now.
0: He seemed to make Tiafoe really labor. Nothing came easy for Foe. Even when he was able to hold serve, it felt like Shelton had break points, and Tiafoe had to labor and labor and labor and work and work and work. In Shelton's service game, because of the aces, he cruised there. What was he able to do to make Tiafoe have to work so hard?
1: Yeah, the book on Ben used to be you would want to make him work, right? Extend the rallies. The longer you can stay in it, the better for you. Carlos Alcaraz had a hard time doing that a couple nights ago. And so, listen, the most natural pattern for Foe today is that shot right there, that forehand to the backhand side. If he's not getting an easy pattern like that, Scott, it's going to be long, and it's going to be able to grind points out right there. You see him kind of bail out with the drop shot. You know, he wasn't getting his favorite pattern simply. Ben's weakness on the backhand side stood up tonight, and that's why Ben was the winner.
2: So the men's singles final, that is on Sunday. The women's final is set for Saturday, 4 p.m. Eastern. Two-time defending champ Aryna Sabalenka looks for a three-peat against Elena Rybakina. That is the player who just ended Sabalenka's 99-week run as the world number one in WTA rankings. You can call that one some appointment viewing.
3: Report, Tua will start. Cooper Rush will be the backup. Mike Penix will be inactive.
4: Tua was better than people have let on the media. I think they were pretty happy with him.
5: I really do believe that it was always going to be Tua.
2: Maybe it was always going to be Tua, but Tua didn't last too long. Falcons QB Tua Tagovailoa is out before it even began. He has been ruled out for Sunday's season opener against Pittsburgh with an oblique injury and is considered week to week. Now, Michael Penix Jr., he is still working his way back to 100% after ACL surgery last November. So that means it is what's behind door number three and Cooper Rush, who will be starting for the Falcons this Sunday.
3: That's the life of a backup quarterback. And in an ideal world, would you love to have gotten every rep? Of course, that's a no-brainer. But I do think there's examples of guys that come in with no reps, and sometimes it's after, you know, the first play. Sometimes it's on play 59, whatever it is, and you're expected to compete, and you're expected to hold the standard of the room, in this case, the quarterback room. So Cooper's been a backup in his career. He's been a starter. He knows how to prepare.
2: College football campus tour is in Aggieland as Arizona State takes on Texas A&M starting at 10 a.m. Eastern today. Jonathan Zaslow and Amber Wilson host from the Clayton Williams Jr. Alumni Center next to Kyle Field. They'll be joined by Hall of Famers R.C. Slocum, Jacob Green, and former standout Stat Wen and Kellen Mond. 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Coming up, we talk college football, starting with a long-standing rivalry of a new era, Mizzou and Kansas. 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
1: We got a full slate of college football games later today, but Friday night lights were bright as well. 122nd edition of the Border Showdown. That's 23rd ranked Mizzou on the road in Lawrence, Kansas, as the rivalry hits KU's campus for the first time since 2005. And the Jayhawks, they came ready to play.
2: Let's see if we can block another.
3: Looks like a 27-yarder. It's blocked again. Leroy Harris.
4: It's open.
3: And Alexander's got it. He's to midfield. 45-40. 35-30. One man to beat. He's going to score. Another blocked field goal for Kansas. And it's pandemonium here in the new booth.
1: Brian Haney from Learfield on the call. 6-0 Kansas lead in the second quarter. Game was tied at 14 at the half into the third quarter.
5: Running back offset to the right. In motion goes the tight end Norfleet. Taking the snap, Simmons throws it into the end zone. Alubide, touchdown Missouri. An 8-yard strike from Austin Simmons. And for the first time tonight, Missouri has the lead.
1: Mizzou takes the lead, does not give it up from there, outscoring Kansas 24-7 in the second half to win it 38-21. Other top 25 teams in action tonight, number 24, Louisville. They beat Villanova 50.

0: 59-13. Cardinals are the only college football team to score 50-plus points in its home opener in each of the last four seasons. Only FBS team. The number 25 Virginia Cavaliers made easy work of in-state opponent Norfolk State on Friday night as well. 59-3. A little bit of revenge for the Cavs, too. Former Virginia Tech quarterback Michael Vick, might have heard of him, is now the Spartans head coach. On a day full of honoring the memories of those killed on 9/11, 25 years ago, Boston College held with its tradition of hosting the Red Bandana Game in honor of Boston College lacrosse player Wells Crowder, who became the hero, the man with the red bandana, who gave his own life saving others 25 years ago. His alma mater honored him with a win.
1: 14 out of the pocket to the right, trying to escape pressure, flips it wide open. Pew to the 45-40. He's a goner. 25-15-10-5. Touchdown. Dawson Pew is the eagle in the end zone. 78 yards on 3rd and 6.
0: BC goes on to win 28-21. If you have not watched Tom Rinaldi's piece, The Man in the Red Bandana, it is possibly one of the greatest pieces that I have ever seen ESPN produce and Tom Rinaldi put out. In fact, it was airing on SportsCenter as I was putting the show together, and I had to pause and then turn the volume down because it is just so powerful and tough to hear at times, but so beautiful as well. If you haven't watched it, you absolutely must check it out. Well, tune in for that college football action today as the Michigan Wolverines host the Oklahoma Sooners. Coverage begins at 11:30 a.m. Eastern on ESPN Radio and the ESPN app. Back to baseball, Braves and Phillies starting a three-game set this weekend in a series that could go a long way toward determining who will take the NL East. Braves entered the series up 4 games on the Phils, and they need extras to decide where things would sit after game one.
2: Baldwin slugs into the gap in right center. Kim hits the bag at second. That ball goes to the wall. Kim around third. Phillies at the cutoff man. Braves win! They're going berserk in Atlanta. Drake Baldwin just ripped one to the gap, and the Braves claim game one. 6-5 over the Phillies at 11.
0: 680 the Fan going berserk too. 6-5 Atlanta in 11. Braves now up 5 games in the NL East race. Key matchup in the American League postseason race as well. Guardians chasing the Chicago White Sox for the top spot in the AL Central, and the Twins chasing the Guardians.
3: And this will be the 21st pitch of the inning for Gomez. Here it comes. Swung on. This is headed toward the gap in deep right center. It'll get down and go all the way to the wall. That's going to score Martinez and Hanau in the second with another clutch. Two on double is Brian Rocchio. It's not a walk-off, but it's another ninth inning or later mammoth hit.
0: Guards controlling what they can control. The win now just 1 game back on the division-leading White Sox, who lost to St. Louis 7-3 on Friday night. This is SportsCenter All Night, brought to you by Progressive. Half-hour headlines and the headlines you need to know heading into the first Sunday of the NFL season. That's next.
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1: The men's final is set at the U.S. Open. Ben Shelton beat fellow American Francis Tiafoe in four sets. He will become the first Black American man since Arthur Ashe to contend for a title. That's since 1972. Up against Sasha Zverev, who is now in his third straight major finals appearance. There's a full slate of college football on the horizon today with the first conference tests of the season coming to collect. Alabama at Kentucky, Arizona at BYU, plus Arch Manning and Texas hosting Julian Sayin and the Ohio State in that marquee matchup of the day. Stick around for a preview of what's to come later today. And the sports world marks the 25th anniversary of the 9/11 terrorist attacks with the Subway Series at Yankee Stadium at the center.
2: Certainly understand the weight of today and certainly being the 25th anniversary, but having the two New York teams here playing, you know, having lived through being a baseball player at the time, knowing the role that baseball played at the time, feels like an honor to go out there tonight. I understand there'll be a lot of different emotions in the building tonight with a lot of people with a lot of different contexts in and around that time and that day. So, you know, we don't take lightly walking out on that field tonight.
1: The Yankees beat the Mets 6-4, but around the game, a cause for reflection for those involved in the game of baseball on a whole as they return to play after those attacks in 2001. Here's former New York Mets manager Bobby Valentine.
3: No one wanted to play. You know, the fear was real, and it was something that no one ever experienced before. So the idea of even playing in New York was a foreign idea. People were saying why. The players were wondering why. And when we got to the stadium and there were metal detectors and their dogs sniffing our lockers and there were uniform personnel all over the stadium, including up on the rooftop, it was a different feeling. And somehow the courageous players from the Atlanta Braves, the New York Mets, went out on that field, embraced before the game, and played a really crisp game of baseball before almost a full house. And then the superhero came to the plate with the team behind and hit this home run. And not only was the sound of the bat different than I had ever heard, but the roar of the crowd was different than anything I ever heard. It changed things.
1: The superhero he's talking about, of course, Mike Piazza. Derek Jeter, the captain for the New York Yankees, also reflecting on Good Morning America about his memories of that day.
4: For the first time, you're sitting there saying, I'm just a baseball player. It doesn't mean anything at all. And everyone was asking, when are you going to get back to playing? And I'm like, do we even really need to get back to playing? But we had the chance to meet so many family members that had lost loved ones. And you know, it was a common theme when we talked to them. It was memories that they had going to Yankee Stadium. They're still watching us every night. We were in a playoff hunt at that particular time. And I think that's when it clicked for us that we said, listen, we can't change anything, obviously, that happened. But what we can try to do is just provide some entertainment for even 3 hours a day.
5: Yeah.
4: And give people something to cheer for. And we took that responsibility seriously.
1: And these Yankees here in 2026 certainly gave the fans plenty to cheer about on Friday evening with a 6-4 win. They can clinch a playoff spot as soon as tonight. That, of course, though, with some help from the Blue Jays and the Rangers. Tampa Bay, though, became the first team to lock in its spot with a win over the Astros. And the Milwaukee Brewers became the second, doing this to Cincy.
6: 3-1. And Garrett a drive, deep center field. This one's back at the track. Gone! Garrett Mitchell goes big fly. It's the first Grand Slam of the year for the Brewers. 17-0 crew.
1: Is anyone else amazed that that's the first Grand Slam of the season for the Brewers? That on 620 WTMJ, that made it 17-0. Wilson Contreras really just came in to put a nice bow on it, round things out with a three-run shot. So what comes next?
6: Brings home the first pitch and a fly ball on the infield. Hamilton calling for it. Hamilton reaches up, squeezes the baseball, and for the eighth time in 9 years, the Milwaukee Brewers are headed to the postseason. They've known for a while, but tonight they make it official. October baseball is on the way once again, Milwaukee.
1: That's a 20-0 shutout win. Season high 23 hits. They are the first team in Major League Baseball history with multiple 20-run shutouts in a season. So the Brewers join the Rays as the second team to clinch its postseason berth on Friday night. Brewers manager joined Apple TV. Here's Pat Murphy.
5: We know you want the division, but how gratifying is it to check this box?
7: Yeah, it's one of the boxes you check. You know, these guys have done what other people didn't think they could do, for a while now. And they just keep getting better. They keep understanding what it takes to play winning baseball. So I'm proud of them.
5: Murph, at what point this season did you know you had something special in this group?
7: Yeah, I mean, we set the bar so high that you never really felt like, hey, we were doing it. But now it's become a reality. At least the first step is down. We got many more to go, but we'll make sure that we stay on track.
5: What makes this team not just a regular season team, but a team built for October?
7: Yeah, I mean, it's just about people. You put yourself in this position, and if you put yourself in this position, anything can happen. But we can't change the way we play. This is how we play.
5: This guy right here to my right, Jackson Churio. He has had an unbelievable week. What are we watching happen right before our eyes with this guy turning into an MVP caliber player?
7: Yeah, well, he's had it in him. Jack is special. You know, he's got the smile on his face, and he doesn't let it go, and that's a beautiful thing.
1: The Boston Red Sox, not such a beautiful thing lately. Their playoff spot is still all but certain, though they're a little bit farther out from clinching. And here's the thing, this kind of performance, not going to help.
6: Salvi, in that case, drove in a run, but it was only a single. There's a swing, and a ball hit the other way. Deep left field. Anthony looking up. It's high off the Green Monster. Here comes Collins around third. Digging for two and safe at second with an RBI double. Carter Jensen. Two doubles tonight, and that one drives in a run, and the Royals lead it 2-0.
1: 96-5 the Fan, 3-2 loss to the bottom of the AL Central, Kansas City Royals. Pirates had a four-game win streak going. It was snapped, though. Cubs put up 12. 12-1 is your final. Tune in for baseball action later today as the Diamondbacks host the Rangers, presented by Progressive Insurance. Coverage begins at 7:30 p.m. Eastern on ESPN Radio and the ESPN app. Before we look ahead to Sunday in the NFL, let's look back. The San Francisco 49ers, they can claim the first ever NFL regular season win on Australian soil. They delivered a message to the league with a 27-7 win over the LA Rams on Thursday night. So while it once again proved anointing anyone your Super Bowl champs before a single snap is played is pretty ill-advised, well, so is totally counting them out after a single game. Here's Mina Kimes on the Golics.
8: We talk about top defenses in the NFL this offseason. I did not include the Niners in any of my top 10 lists. And then watching them, it was just a reminder, oh, right, Nick Bosa, Fred Warner, two of the best defensive players in football. I think, I just wanted to see what they looked like. And honestly, they just looked fantastic. But, you know, I think there was a matchup issue for the Rams. I think Myles Garrett clearly was not himself, as he said after the game. And you know, people can talk about excuses or whatever, but I've seen that player, what he looks like when he is healthy, and that ain't it. And then Stafford had a bad game. And, you know, even in his MVP campaign, he wasn't perfect, but we just kind of forget some of the down performances after a season like the one he had last year. And this was undoubtedly one of them.
1: All right. Mina mentioned excuses. Rams lost by double digits for the first time since 2024. Could it be because reigning defensive player of the year, Myles Garrett, was nowhere to be found, or that the Niners were 7-for-12 on third downs while the Rams were 2-for-9? Perhaps it was that Brock Purdy threw for 205 yards and 3 touchdowns and Matthew Stafford was limited to just 155 in the air. Or maybe it was all won and lost because of their travel schedules. Niners arrived a week ahead of time while the Rams touched down one day before kickoff. Did it matter? Chris Canty on Unsportsmanlike.
9: Everybody, and I mean everybody, believed that the Rams were going to roll through the regular season and roll over every single opponent. They got pummeled. It was the lowest scoring output that they had in the 75 games that Matt Stafford had played quarterback for them. So there are reasons and there are excuses, and I feel like a lot of people will point to the excuse of the travel as a means of confirmation bias in dismissing what we saw yesterday, which is a 49ers team that was up for the challenge against the vaunted Rams.
1: So that's Thursday night. Let's look ahead to Sunday. Mike Golic, what is your marquee matchup?
10: I am so looking forward to this Houston defense against this Buffalo offense, especially the lines of scrimmage, where they're two of the top lines of scrimmages, respectively, in the NFL. But as you mentioned, Josh Allen's 0-4 in Houston, but I really think all eyes are on C.J. Stroud and how he's going to come out and play.
1: For the third time in 3 seasons, the Buffalo Bills will meet the Houston Texans in Texas. History is not in the Bills' favor. They have dropped each of their last 5 regular season meetings with Houston in the Lone Star State. Another game to watch, Bengals, Bucks, Burrow, Baker. Let's go back to Mina Kimes. This matchup, she says it will bring up, once again, on the Golics.
8: I think the pass rush is going to be vastly improved. How could it not be? Dexter Lawrence, Blaine Moffitt is a good player. On the back end, you've got some good players too. Added Brian Cook, the corners are good. I do question whether or not their run defense will be better I'm not the first person to point this out. They ran it back at linebacker, and that was the glaring issue with this team. I mentioned this on my podcast, guys, but runs outside the tackles, when they got those linebackers moving side to side, opposing offenses averaged over 7 yards a carry on Cincinnati. So that would be where I would look to attack the backers in coverage as well. Now, can Tampa do that? That I think is really interesting because last year this was a very bad rushing team. However, it was a very injured offensive line. They're healthy again. It should be a really good offensive line when they're healthy. Bucky Irving comes into this game healthy. Zach Robinson, for all of the criticisms, you know, Falcons fans have of him, good run game there. Obviously, they had Bijan Robinson. So I do think they're going to try to test that, and I think it's kind of like a good barometer for week one to get a feel for both sides.
1: Eyes will be on Kyler Murray in Minnesota, but when it comes to their opponent, Green Bay, Chris Canty again, he says Jordan Love, he should be feeling the pressure too.
9: If they lose in week one, our perception of who Jordan Love is as a quarterback changes. If you lose to a team that didn't know what they were doing at quarterback at the outset of this offseason and then got Kyler Murray off the scrap heap, then all of a sudden that colors how we look at Jordan Love. And we always are going to compare him to his predecessors based on how Green Bay has handled the quarterback position over the last 3 decades, right? And his predecessors, that being Brett Favre and Aaron Rodgers, Brett Favre won MVP in year 4 as a starter in Green Bay. Aaron Rodgers won a Super Bowl in year 3 as the full-time starter in Green Bay. We're going into year 4 of the full-time starter for Jordan Love, year 7 in the National Football League. It's time.
1: 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I'm your host, Gabrielle Lucevero. You can always find me on socials at GLucevero. There's a lot of college football games to keep track of coming up this afternoon, so I'll give you which ones to circle next.
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1: And I feel like he's not the guy. I feel like his confidence is shot. He doesn't look like he's developing and growing into the quarterback that he's supposed to be. Right? He had some moments where he wowed everybody, and then you never saw him build off of that. And now it looks like his confidence is all the way gone.
2: Q Myers on game night, not really a believer in Bryce Underwood, and Michigan head coach Kyle Whittingham might not be either in his quarterback. I've got a little bit more on that coming up in just a moment. But first, just the landscape for week two, for Saturday coming up. ESPN's Bill Connolly hit it spot on with his college football week two preview. Just look to this week for the next line in the debate of which conference is better, Big Ten or SEC. There's three great matchups in that challenge. Number 11, Oklahoma at Michigan will start your day. Then you have Mississippi State, Minnesota, interlude. And then on that Saturday evening headliner, number 1, Ohio State at number 4, Texas. That, of course, is a rematch of quarterback talent in Arch Manning and Julian Sayin. The Buckeyes got the win over Texas last season. That was Arch Manning's debut, but everyone's kind of in agreement. You can throw that tape out. Here's Mark Kestisher, ESPN Radio play-by-play analyst on Unsportsmanlike.
3: Last year, it kind of started off way too quickly, it seemed, and maybe the expectation level was incredibly too high. I think we all kind of discerned that when we got through it. I thought he finished well. Cam Coleman coming over from Auburn, big, sturdy target. We saw that in the first game. You know, we don't read a lot into some of these season opening games, but look, I think he's ready to go.
2: That's the marquee matchup of the evening, 7:30 Eastern on ABC and ESPN. Number 11, Oklahoma at Michigan. For a 1-0 team, Michigan surely feels like an 0-1 team. Michigan dropped out of the AP Top 25, and head coach Kyle Whittingham put his quarterback on the hot seat, saying Bryce Underwood's job at QB is not infinite. So after a near loss to Western Michigan and Oklahoma looming, Kirk Herbstreit on what needs to change for that Michigan offense by kickoff this afternoon.
4: I feel like in that just one game out, I felt like it was like, okay, this is we've been asked questions about Bryce. This is our opportunity to show our fans and show America how good this quarterback is. And I feel like they're almost trying to maybe to appease him and make him a star as opposed to doing what Utah used to do, which was 12 and 13 personnel, 2 and 3 tight ends, and pound the rock and then play action off of that, boot and nakeds and things of that nature. And to me, I'm interested to see what kind of adjustments they make, because it wasn't all Bryce. This was more about the scheme and how they tried to attack after that opening touchdown that they scored. So, and now here comes Brent Venables, one of the best defensive minds. It's had 7 months to get ready to defend this quarterback and this system. It's going to be that's a fun one to watch.
2: A couple more games that will be fun ones to watch that you should circle on that calendar. Number 12, Alabama at Kentucky, and Arizona at number 15, BYU, plus Arizona State at number 10, Texas A&M. And that will be the site of the ESPN Radio College Campus Tour, powered by Bloom Energy. They're heading to College Station for week two of college football action as ASU takes on Texas A&M. Coverage starts at 10 a.m. Eastern. 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Now that's what's coming up later today. Here's your top sounds from earlier tonight.
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2: We'll start in the Bronx, where the Yankees beat the Mets on the 25th anniversary of 9/11. And Cody Bellinger had the big hit call on the YES Network.
0: Number 4.
2: Kansas lost to Missouri tonight.

0: but Austin Alexander returned a blocked field goal 88 yards for a touchdown for the Jayhawks' first score. Brian Hanney from Learfield, he's on the call.
1: Looks like a 27-yarder. It's blocked again. Leroy Harris.
2: It's open.
1: And Alexander's got it. He's to midfield. 45-40. 35-30. One man to beat. He's going to score. Another blocked field goal for Kansas. And it's pandemonium here in the new booth.
3: Number three.
0: The Dodgers won their eighth in a row in Miami, and Kyle Tucker put the game away with a grand slam. AM 570 LA Sports.
4: Swung on, belted to right and deep. This ball heading back. This ball's gone. A grand slam for Kyle Tucker. Do you believe it? Kyle Tucker, a grand slam.
3: Number two.
0: The Rays are going to the playoffs for the first time in 3 years, thanks to a walk-off two-run home run by Junior Caminero, 620 WDAE.
5: The stretch by Abreu in the first one. Coming after him in a drive, deep to left field, on its way. Caminero has just sent the Rays to the postseason for the first time in 3 years. The Tampa Bay Rays are the first team to clinch in 2026.
3: Number one.
0: And Drake Baldwin sent the fans home happy in Atlanta as the Braves walked off the Phillies. 680, the fan.
6: Baldwin slugs it to the gap in right center. Kim hits the bag at second. That ball goes to the wall. Kim around third. Phillies at the cutoff man. Braves win! They're going berserk in Atlanta. Drake Baldwin just ripped one to the gap, and the Braves claim game one, 6-5 over the Phillies at 11.
0: 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I'm your host, Gabrielle Lucevero. You can always find me on socials at G Lucevero. Ahead, the Mets and Yankees center the sports world on the 25th anniversary of 9/11, while American Ben Shelton makes history at the U.S. Open.
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8: Hey, it's Evan Cohen. 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
1: No one wanted to play. You know, the fear was real, and it was something that no one ever experienced before. So the idea of even playing in New York was a foreign idea.
0: In semifinal action takes place at the U.S. Open.
2: That's it. Alexander Zverev will play for the U.S. Open title.
0: Dodgers go for 8th straight against the Marlins.
3: Swung on, belted to right and deep. This ball heading back. This ball's gone! A grand slam for Kyle Tucker! Do you believe it?
0: Plus, Kansas and Missouri renew their rivalry on a gridiron.
4: Simmons takes the snap. Draw play, running to the right. Second level, Roberts between the 50-yard line into the 40. Breaks the tackle to the 30. Right side line to the 20. To the 5, to the house. Jamal Roberts for the second consecutive year. He goes 64.
0: From the worldwide headquarters of ESPN, this is SportsCenter All Night on ESPN Radio and on the ESPN app. Now, here's Gabrielle Lucevero.
5: Two games down, 14 to go in week one of the NFL season. I've got your look ahead to Sunday, but first, there's rivalries, rematches to get to on the college football schedule. An American man is making history at the U.S. Open Finals, but is it Ben Shelton or Francis Tiafoe? And the sports world honoring the 25th anniversary of the 9/11 terrorist attacks. And we begin with two teams that helped start that healing a quarter century ago.
6: We know exactly where we were that day. It's there in our mind's eye. We don't want to go back there to channel it, but it waits in a place where we can go back to and remember the tragedy, the horrific moments of that day, but from that, what came out of it and what will come out of this ceremony is, as we do in this country, as you're doing right now, we put our arms around each other, we put our arms around baseball, and we got to do that coming up tonight.
5: The New York Yankees hosting the New York Mets in the Bronx on that 25th anniversary of 9/11, just the second time that these two teams have met on the anniversary, but the roles that each team played in the healing of the city, they were so immense. And tonight it does add a layer to that otherwise lackluster Subway Series showdown between two teams on very opposite sides of the playoff picture.

0: Bellinger, and the Yankees lead 4-1.
1: And because it always is that deep, Cody Bellinger homered after he was behind the plate catching the ceremonial first pitch from Brielle Saracini. Her father, Victor Saracini, was the pilot of United Airlines Flight 175. That plane was flown into the South Tower of the World Trade Center. That is just one of the powerful stories, one of the things that we hear year after year that make us come together. And certainly that is not lost on the Yankees.
2: That means a lot. I, you know, go back, I just think about to that day. I was a young kid and, you know, kind of my waking up and my parents kind of telling me what's going on about kind of the acts of terrorism that happened. And, you know, kind of, I just remember my mom being like, you know, there's some bad men did some bad things, but, you know, there's a lot of heroes out there right now that are, you know, standing up and doing the right thing. So I just remember her always, you know, hitting about the heroes and the ones that, you know, they get a chance to come home and see their families and get a chance to be a part of that. So getting a chance to represent, you know, NYPD, the fire department, everybody that kind of, you know, gave the ultimate sacrifice. It meant a lot tonight.
3: It was great. You know, obviously as a club, we're playing for a lot, but, you know, having some of the people involved today back and a part of the pregame ceremonies, it felt special. The energy in the crowd was special. I'm glad it felt like, I don't want to say celebration, but it felt like you'd want a ball game to feel like. So I thought a lot of people were here having a great time on what for many is a difficult day, obviously.
1: Aaron Judge, Aaron Boone after the game for the Yankees. Call Cody Bellinger on Yes Network and 880 ESPN. Yankees 6, Mets 4. That is a season high 23 games over 500 for the Yankees. The Mets, that was the end of a 4-game win streak. Houston at Tampa Bay, a matchup between the top team in the AL West and the top team in the AL East. Game tied at 1 into the bottom of the 9th. 1 out, 1 on for Tampa Bay's Junior Caminero.
4: The stretch by Abreu in the first one. Coming after him in a drive. Deep to left field. On its way. Caminero has just sent the Rays to the postseason for the first time in 3 years. The Tampa Bay Rays are the first team to clinch in 2026.
1: Walk-off two-run home run. The first career walk-off hit for Caminero. Rays win 3-1 with it. They become the first team to clinch a playoff berth this season. Here's Tampa Bay's Kevin Cash after the win.
5: Kevin, your young superstar, his first walk-off hit. How do you describe that moment?
6: Pretty special. I mean, I think we all had all the confidence in the world, but to come through, that's a sign of some good things to come.
5: You were optimistic about this group in the spring. How proud are you of what they have accomplished here tonight?
6: Incredibly proud of this group, for sure. And, you know, Eric said it first meeting we had as a club that there was a lot of belief in this room, and they went and backed it up.
5: There's still so much more to accomplish, but how much will you enjoy celebrating this moment with this club here tonight?
6: We've missed it for 2 years. We're going to celebrate tonight for sure.
1: Kevin Cash, Rays manager with Rays.tv. Rays not the only team clinching tonight. Milwaukee punched their ticket to the postseason, putting up an insane 20-0 shutout over the Reds. We'll take you through it later in the hour. LA Dodgers, they will not be far behind. They can clinch as early as later today with some help. Friday night at Miami, they're on a 7-game win streak. It's the longest active in Major League Baseball right now, looking to make it 8 at Miami tonight, which would tie their longest over the last 2 seasons.
7: Well, Kyle Tucker, look, when you think about this game tonight, that was back-to-back multi-hit games. When you all year have been talking about that consistency, to get to see those results, how good are you feeling at the plate right now?
8: It's nice. Just trying to do my job and do my part. Put together some good at-bats. I'm trying to put the barrel on the ball, so it worked out well tonight. We'll take the win.
7: The 3 hits tonight, but when you look at just the grand slam, it was against the lefty. That was the third pitch of the at-bat. Was that what you were looking for there?
8: Just something over the plate. I mean, there's a good amount of breaking balls, but still got to respect the fastball. So just it kind of left one arm side, and I just got the most of it right there.
7: It's been a few years since you've had a grand slam. How special are those moments?
8: It's great, especially in a close game, and that could be the difference maker.

0: and getting the win. So I was just happy, you know, Blake threw a great game as usual. We were able to put some runs up on the board for everyone. So worked out well for, you know, the first game of this road trip.
1: It's no secret that this season for you, it's had some ups and it's had a few downs. But after every result you get, every positive thing, this dugout is going crazy for you. How special and how nice has it been just to have the support of your teammates?
0: Yeah, it's great. I mean, they support everyone, you know, every single day, every single game that we show up. So it's great being a part of a team like that. And, you know, they ride and die with you. So just, you know, excited for the rest of the season and get into the playoffs.
1: All right, Kyle, congratulations on this win and an excellent day at the plate.
0: Awesome. Thank you. Appreciate it.
2: Kyle Tucker, Dodgers right fielder with Spectrum Sportsnet LA. He helped the Dodgers to the 6-2 win with his sixth grand slam of his career, finished just a double shy of the cycle. Tune in for baseball action later today as the Diamondbacks hosts the Rangers, presented by Progressive Insurance. 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
3: It's Ben Shelton's breakthrough to his first major final, and he will carry American hopes to this court on Sunday.
2: On the court at Arthur Ashe Stadium in New York, Ben Shelton defeated Francis Tiafoe, earning his spot in the U.S. Open Finals. He is now the first Black American man to contend for a singles final since Arthur Ashe in 1972. Fittingly, yes, he was on the court at Arthur Ashe Stadium, and his remarks were something to be listened to.
4: Well, Ben, you've just made your very first Grand Slam final, and you've done it on home soil. Talk to me about the significance of this match, especially considering you played such a good friend in Francis for your spot in the final.
5: I mean, first on foe, he's like a big brother to me. To be honest, every time that we get to take this court together, Arthur Ashe, and play each other is super special. But this is where we want to be at the tail end of this tournament. This is both of our favorite tournament in the world, our favorite court in the world, and to be able to light it up in front of you guys is the best feeling that there is.
4: You made the semis here 3 years ago. You've made the semis here again. What's different about the Ben Shelton here in 2026? As opposed to the Ben Shelton that made his very first U.S. Open semi?
5: I think I've grown up. I'm more mature, more focused. I know what my goal is. I know my job is out here, and I'm 100% committed to those goals. It's not easy playing here on Arthur Ashe. You're playing in front of all your favorite athletes and movie stars. So to be able to keep your head down and focus for over 3 hours is not an easy task. I keep on looking up at the screen like, oh, shoot, Jalen Brunson's here.
4: So I got to ask this. 2003, since the last time an American man won this title, but it's been since 1972 that a Black man has played in the final of the U.S. Open, and it was Arthur Ashe. On Sunday, you will step foot on Arthur Ashe Stadium looking to take your very first Grand Slam title. Would you hear that? What goes through your mind as you prepare for Sunday?
5: Yeah, it's a lot of emotion. My dad, my mom have sacrificed a lot for me to be in this position today. My dad lost his mom earlier this year, and she's the reason that he was able to play tennis. Without her, you know, there's no Ben Shelton standing here today. So this one is for her. This one is for her, and I'm going to need you guys on Sunday to bring the energy. I'm going for it here. I'm going to leave it all on the court. I hope you guys come and back me. Let's do this for the USA.
2: And on Sunday, Shelton will meet top seed Sasha Zverev for the title. Shelton looking for his first Grand Slam title. And we mentioned 1972, right? But also look back to 2003. That was the last time an American man won a Grand Slam singles title. That was Andy Roddick at the U.S. Open, and Roddick was at the U.S. Open on Friday night to watch this as well.
6: I wonder if you paint the picture for the folks at home of just the energy that was brought to this stage.

0: Ken, as you mentioned during the highlight, Ben looks great right now.
1: He seemed to make Tiafoe really labor. Nothing came easy for Foe. Even when he was able to hold serve, it felt like Shelton had break points, and Tiafoe had to labor and labor and labor and work and work and work in Shelton's service game because of the aces. He cruised there. What was he able to do to make Tiafoe have to work so hard?
0: Yeah, the book on Ben used to be you would want to make him work, right? Extend the rallies. The longer you can stay in it, the better for you. Carlos Alcaraz had a hard time doing that a couple nights ago. And so, listen, the most natural pattern for Foe today is that shot right there, that forehand to the backhand side. If he's not getting an easy pattern like that, Scott, it's going to be long, and it's going to be able to grind points out right there. You see him kind of bail out with the drop shot. You know, he wasn't getting his favorite pattern simply. Ben's weakness on the backhand side stood up tonight, and that's why Ben was the winner.
2: So the men's singles final, that is on Sunday. The women's final is set for Saturday, 4 p.m. Eastern. Two-time defending champ Aryna Sabalenka looks for a three-peat against Elena Rybakina. That is the player who just ended Sabalenka's 99-week run as the world number one in WTA rankings. You can call that one some appointment viewing.
3: Report, Tua will start. Cooper Rush will be the backup. Mike Penix will be inactive.
4: Tua was better than people have led on the media. I think they're pretty happy with him.
5: I really do believe that it was always going to be Tua.
2: Maybe it was always going to be Tua, but Tua didn't last too long. Falcons QB Tua Tagovailoa is out before it even began. He has been ruled out for Sunday's season opener against Pittsburgh with an oblique injury and is considered week to week. Now, Michael Penix Jr., he is still working his way back to 100% after ACL surgery last November. So that means it is what's behind door number three and Cooper Rush, who will be starting for the Falcons this Sunday.
3: That's the life of a backup quarterback, and in an ideal world, would you love to have gotten every rep? Of course, that's a no-brainer, but I do think there's examples of guys that come in with no reps, and sometimes it's after, you know, the first play, sometimes it's on play 59, whatever it is, and you're expected to compete, and you're expected to hold the standard of the room, in this case, the quarterback room. So Cooper's been a backup in his career. He's been a starter. He knows how to prepare.
2: College football campus tour is in Aggieland as Arizona State takes on Texas A&M starting at 10 a.m. Eastern today. Jonathan Zaslow and Amber Wilson host from the Clayton Williams Jr. Alumni Center next to Kyle Field. They'll be joined by Hall of Famers R.C. Slocum, Jacob Green, and former standout Stat Wen and Kellen Mond. 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Coming up, we talk college football, starting with a long-standing rivalry of a new era, Mizzou and Kansas. That's next.
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1: Got a full slate of college football games later today, but Friday night lights were bright as well. 122nd edition of the Border Showdown. That's 23rd ranked Mizzou on the road in Lawrence, Kansas, as the rivalry hits KU's campus for the first time since 2005. And the Jayhawks, they came ready to play.
2: Let's see if we can block another.
3: Looks like a 27-yarder. It's blocked again. Leroy Harris and Alexander's got it. He's to midfield. 45-40, 35-30. One man to beat. He's going to score. Another blocked field goal for Kansas. And it's pandemonium here in the new booth.
1: Brian Hanney from Learfield on the call. 6-0 Kansas lead in the second quarter. Game was tied at 14 at the half into the third quarter.
4: Running back offset to the right. In motion goes the tight end Norfleet. Taking the snap, Simmons throws it into the end zone. Alubide, touchdown Missouri. An 8-yard strike from Austin Simmons. And for the first time tonight, Missouri has the lead.
1: Mizzou takes the lead, does not give it up from there, outscoring Kansas 24-7 in the second half to win it 38-21. Other top 25 teams in action tonight, number 24, Louisville. They beat Villanova 59-13. Cardinals are the only college football team to score 50-plus points in its home opener in each of the last four seasons. Only FBS team. The number 25 Virginia Cavaliers made easy work of in-state opponent Norfolk State on Friday night as well, 59-3. A little bit of revenge for the Cavs, too. Former Virginia Tech quarterback Michael Vick, might have heard of him, is now the Spartans' head coach. On a day full of honoring the memories of those killed on 9/11 25 years ago, Boston College held with its tradition of hosting the Red Bandana Game in honor of Boston College lacrosse player Wells Crowder, who became the hero, the man with the red bandana who gave his own life saving others 25 years ago. His alma mater honored him with a win. 14.

0: out of the pocket to the right, trying to escape pressure, flips it, wide open, Pew to the 45, 40, he's a goner, 25, 15, 10, 5, touchdown! Dawson Pew is the eagle in the end zone, 78 yards on 3rd and 6.
1: BC goes on to win 28-21. If you have not watched Tom Rinaldi's piece, The Man in the Red Bandana, it is possibly one of the greatest pieces that I have ever seen ESPN produce and Tom Rinaldi put out. In fact, it was airing on SportsCenter as I was putting the show together, and I had to pause and then turn the volume down because it is just so powerful and tough to hear at times, but so beautiful as well. If you haven't watched it, you absolutely must check it out. Well, tune in for that college football action today as the Michigan Wolverines host the Oklahoma Sooners. Coverage begins at 11:30 a.m. Eastern on ESPN Radio and the ESPN app. Back to baseball, Braves and Phillies starting a 3-game set this weekend in a series that could go a long way toward determining who will take the NL East. Braves entered the series up 4 games on the Phils, and they need extras to decide where things would sit after game one.
2: Baldwin slugs into the gap in right center. Kim hits the bag at second. That ball goes to the wall. Kim around third. Phillies at the cutoff man. Braves win! They're going berserk in Atlanta. Drake Baldwin just ripped one to the gap, and the Braves claim game one, 6-5 over the Phillies at 11.
1: 680 the Fam going berserk too. 6-5 Atlanta in 11. Braves now up 5 games in the NL East race. Key matchup in the American League postseason race as well. Guardians chasing the Chicago White Sox for the top spot in the AL Central, and the Twins chasing the Guardians.
3: And this will be the 21st pitch of the inning for Gomez. Here it comes. Swung on. This is headed toward the gap in deep right center. It'll get down and go all the way to the wall. That's going to score Martinez and Hanau in the second with another clutch. 2-on double is Brian Rocchio. It's not a walk-off, but it's another ninth inning or later mammoth hit.
1: Guards controlling what they can control. The win now just 1 game back on the division-leading White Sox, who lost to St. Louis 7-3 on Friday night. This is SportsCenter All Night, brought to you by Progressive. Half-hour headlines and the headlines you need to know heading into the first Sunday of the NFL season. That's next.
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1: The men's final is set at the U.S. Open. Ben Shelton beat fellow American Francis Tiafoe in four sets. He will become the first Black American man since Arthur Ashe to contend for a title. That's since 1972. Up against Sasha Zverev, who is now in his third straight major finals appearance. There's a full slate of college football on the horizon today with the first conference tests of the season coming to collect. Alabama at Kentucky, Arizona at BYU, plus Arch Manning and Texas hosting Julian Sayin and the Ohio State in that marquee matchup of the day. Stick around for a preview of what's to come later today. And the sports world marks the 25th anniversary of the 9/11 terrorist attacks with the Subway Series at Yankee Stadium at the center.
2: Certainly understand the weight of today and certainly being the 25th anniversary, but having the two New York teams here playing, you know, having lived through being a baseball player at the time, knowing the role that baseball played at the time, feels like an honor to go out there tonight. I understand there'll be a lot of different emotions in the building tonight with a lot of people with a lot of different contexts in and around that time and that day. So, you know, we don't take lightly walking out on that field tonight.
1: The Yankees beat the Mets 6-4, but around the game, a cause for reflection for those involved in the game of baseball on a whole as they returned to play after those attacks in 2001. Here's former New York Mets manager Bobby Valentine.
3: No one wanted to play. You know, the fear was real, and it was something that no one ever experienced before. So the idea of even playing in New York was a foreign idea. People were saying why. The players were wondering why. And when we got to the stadium and there were metal detectors and their dogs sniffing our lockers and there were uniform personnel all over the stadium, including up on the rooftop, it was a different feeling. And somehow the courageous players from the Atlanta Braves, the New York Mets, went out on that field, embraced before the game, and played a really crisp game of baseball before almost a full house. And then the superhero came to the plate with the team behind and hit this home run. And not only was the sound of the bat different than I had ever heard, but the roar of the crowd was different than anything I ever heard. It changed things.
1: The superhero he's talking about, of course, Mike Piazza. Derek Jeter, the captain

0: for the New York Yankees, also reflecting on Good Morning America about his memories of that day.
1: For the first time, you're sitting there saying, I'm just a baseball player. It doesn't mean anything at all. And everyone was asking, when are you going to get back to playing? And I'm like, do we even really need to get back to playing? But we had the chance to meet so many family members that had lost loved ones. And you know, it was a common theme when they when we talked to them. It was memories that they had going to Yankee Stadium. They're still watching us every night. We were in a playoff hunt at that particular time. And I think that's when it clicked for us that we said, listen, we can't change anything, obviously, that happened, but what we can try to do is just provide some entertainment for even 3 hours a day and give people something to cheer for. And we took that responsibility seriously.
0: And these Yankees here in 2026 certainly gave the fans plenty to cheer about on Friday evening with a 6-4 win. They can clinch a playoff spot as soon as tonight. That, of course, though, with some help from the Blue Jays and the Rangers. Tampa Bay, though, became the first team to lock in its spot with a win over the Astros. And the Milwaukee Brewers became the second, doing this to Cincy.
2: 3-1. And Garrett, a drive. Deep center field. This one's back at the track. Gone! Garrett Mitchell goes big fly. It's the first Grand Slam of the year for the Brewers. 17-0 crew.
0: Is anyone else amazed that that's the first Grand Slam of the season for the Brewers? That on 620 WTMJ, that made it 17-0. Wilson Contreras really just came in to put a nice bow on it, round things out with a three-run shot. So what comes next?
2: Brings home the first pitch and a fly ball on the infield. Hamilton calling for it. Hamilton reaches up, squeezes the baseball, and for the eighth time in 9 years, the Milwaukee Brewers are headed to the postseason. They've known for a while, but tonight they make it official. October baseball is on the way once again, Milwaukee.
0: That's a 20-0 shutout win. Season high 23 hits. They are the first team in Major League Baseball history with multiple 20-run shutouts in a season. So the Brewers join the Rays as the second team to clinch its postseason berth on Friday night. Brewers manager joined Apple TV. Here's Pat Murphy.
3: We know you want the division, but how gratifying is it to check this box?
4: Yeah, it's one of the boxes you check. You know, these guys have done what other people didn't think they could do for a while now. And they just keep getting better. They keep understanding what it takes to play winning baseball. So I'm proud of them.
3: Murph, at what point this season did you know you had something special in this group?
4: Yeah, I mean, we set the bar so high that you never really felt like, hey, we were doing it. But now it's become a reality. At least the first step is down. We got many more to go, but we'll make sure that we stay on track.
3: What makes this team not just a regular season team, but a team built for October?
4: Yeah, I mean, it's just about people. You put yourself in this position, and if you put yourself in this position, anything can happen. But we can't change the way we play. This is how we play.
3: This guy right here to my right, Jackson Churio, he has had an unbelievable week. What are we watching happen right before our eyes with this guy turning into an MVP-caliber player?
4: Yeah, well, he's had it in him. Jack is special. You know, he's got the smile on his face, and he doesn't let it go, and that's a beautiful thing.
0: The Boston Red Sox, not such a beautiful thing lately. Their playoff spot is still all but certain, though they're a little bit farther out from clinching. And here's the thing, this kind of performance, not going to help.
5: Salvi, in that case, drove in a run, but it was only a single. And there's a swing, and a ball hit the other way. Deep left field, Anthony looking up. It's high off the Green Monster. Here comes Collins around third. Digging for two and safe at second with an RBI double. Carter Jensen, two doubles tonight, and that one drives in a run, and the Royals lead it 2-0.
0: 96-5 the fan, 3-2 loss to the bottom of the AL Central, Kansas City Royals. Pirates had a four-game win streak going. It was snapped, though. Cubs put up 12. 12-1 is your final. Tune in for baseball action later today as the Diamondbacks host the Rangers, presented by Progressive Insurance. Coverage begins at 7:30 p.m. Eastern on ESPN Radio and the ESPN app. Before we look ahead to Sunday in the NFL, let's look back. The San Francisco 49ers, they can claim the first ever NFL regular season win on Australian soil. They delivered a message to the league with a 27-7 win over the LA Rams on Thursday night. So while it once again proved anointing anyone your Super Bowl champs before a single snap is played is pretty ill-advised, well, so is totally counting them out after a single game. Here's Mina Kimes on the Golics.
6: We talk about top defenses in the NFL this offseason. I did not include the Niners in any of my top 10 lists. And then watching them, it was just a reminder, oh, right, Nick Bosa, Fred Warner, two of the best defensive players in football. I think, I just wanted to see what they looked like. And honestly, they just looked fantastic. But, you know, I think there was a matchup issue for the Rams. I think Myles Garrett clearly was not himself, as he said after the game. And you know, people can talk about excuses or whatever, but I've seen that player, what he looks like when he is healthy, and that ain't it. And then Stafford had a bad game. And, you know, even in his MVP campaign, he wasn't perfect, but we just kind of forget some of the down performances after a season like the one he had last year, and this was undoubtedly one of them.
0: All right, Mina mentioned excuses. Rams lost by double digits for the first time since 2024. Could it be because reigning defensive player of the year, Myles Garrett, was nowhere to be found, or that the Niners were 7-for-12 on third downs while the Rams were 2-for-9? Perhaps it was that Brock Purdy threw for 205 yards and 3 touchdowns and Matthew Stafford was limited to just 155 in the air. Or maybe it was all won and lost because of their travel schedules. Niners arrived a week ahead of time while the Rams touched down one day before kickoff. Did it matter? Chris Canty on Unsportsmanlike.
7: Everybody, and I mean everybody, believed that the Rams were going to roll through the regular season and roll over every single opponent. They got pummeled. It was the lowest scoring output that they had in the 75 games that Matt Stafford had played quarterback for them. So there are reasons and there are excuses, and I feel like a lot of people will point to the excuse of the travel as a means of confirmation bias in dismissing what we saw yesterday, which is a 49ers team that was up for the challenge against the vaunted Rams.
0: So that's Thursday night. Let's look ahead to Sunday. Mike Golic, what is your marquee matchup?
8: I am so looking forward to this Houston defense against this Buffalo offense, especially the lines of scrimmage, where they're two of the top lines of scrimmages, respectively, in the NFL. But as you mentioned, Josh Allen's 0-4 in Houston, but I really think all eyes are on C.J. Stroud and how he's going to come out and play.
0: For the third time in 3 seasons, the Buffalo Bills will meet the Houston Texans in Texas. History is not in the Bills' favor. They have dropped each of their last 5 regular season meetings with Houston in the Lone Star State. Another game to watch, Bengals, Bucks, Burrow, Baker. Let's go back to Mina Kimes. This matchup, she says it will bring up, once again, on the Golics.
6: I think the pass rush is going to be vastly improved. How could it not be? Dexter Lawrence, Blaine Moffitt is a good player. On the back end, you've got some good players too. Added Brian Cook, the corners are good. I do question whether or not their run defense will be better I'm not the first person to point this out. They ran it back at linebacker, and that was the glaring issue with this team. I mentioned this on my podcast, guys, but runs outside the tackles, when they got those linebackers moving side to side, opposing offenses averaged over 7 yards a carry on Cincinnati. So that would be where I would look to attack the backers in coverage as well. Now, can Tampa do that? That I think is really interesting because last year this was a very bad rushing team. However, it was a very injured offensive line. They're healthy again. It should be a really good offensive line when they're healthy. Bucky Irving comes into this game healthy. Zach Robinson, for all of the criticisms, you know, Falcons fans have of him, good run game there. Obviously, they had Bijan Robinson. So I do think they're going to try to test that, and I think it's kind of like a good barometer for week one to get a feel for both sides.
0: Eyes will be on Kyler Murray in Minnesota, but when it comes to their opponent, Green Bay, Chris Canty again, he says Jordan Love, he should be feeling the pressure too.
7: If they lose in week one, our perception of who Jordan Love is as a quarterback changes. If you lose to a team that didn't know what they were doing at quarterback at the outset of this offseason and then got Kyler Murray off the scrap heap, then all of a sudden that colors how we look at Jordan Love. And we always are going to compare him to his predecessors based on how Green Bay has handled the quarterback position over the last three decades, right? And his predecessors, that being Brett Favre and Aaron Rodgers, Brett Favre won MVP in year four as a starter in Green Bay. Aaron Rodgers won a Super Bowl in year three as the full-time starter in Green Bay. We're going into year four of the full-time starter for Jordan Love, year seven in the National Football League. It's time.
0: 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I'm your host, Gabrielle Lucevero. You can always find me on socials at GLucevero. There's a lot of college football games to keep track of coming up this afternoon. So I'll give you which ones to circle next.
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10: 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It just happened in record time. I don't think I've seen a take age that poorly since your famous Patrick Mahomes. 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
15: How are you? 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
1: And I feel like he's not the guy. I feel like his confidence is shot. He doesn't look like he's developing and growing into the quarterback that he's supposed to be.

0: Right, he had some moments where he wowed everybody, and then you never saw him build off of that. And now it looks like his confidence is all the way gone.
1: Q Myers on game night, not really a believer in Bryce Underwood, and Michigan head coach Kyle Whittingham might not be either in his quarterback. I've got a little bit more on that coming up in just a moment. But first, just the landscape for week two for Saturday coming up. ESPN's Bill Connolly hit it spot on with his college football week two preview. Just look to this week for the next line in the debate of which conference is better, Big Ten or SEC. There's three great matchups in that challenge. Number 11, Oklahoma at Michigan will start your day. Then you have Mississippi State, Minnesota, interlude. And then on that Saturday evening headliner, number 1, Ohio State at number 4, Texas. That, of course, is a rematch of quarterback talent in Arch Manning and Julian Sayin. The Buckeyes got the win over Texas last season. That was Arch Manning's debut, but everyone's kind of in agreement. You can throw that tape out. Here's Mark Kestisher, ESPN Radio play-by-play analyst on Unsportsmanlike.
2: Last year, it kind of started off way too quickly, it seemed, and maybe the expectation level was incredibly too high. I think we all kind of discerned that when we got through it. I thought he finished well. Cam Coleman coming over from Auburn, big, sturdy target. We saw that in the first game. You know, we don't read a lot into some of these season opening games, but look, I think he's ready to go.
1: That's the marquee matchup of the evening, 7:30 Eastern on ABC and ESPN. Number 11, Oklahoma at Michigan. For a 1-0 team, Michigan surely feels like an 0-1 team. Michigan dropped out of the AP Top 25, and head coach Kyle Whittingham put his quarterback on the hot seat, saying Bryce Underwood's job at QB is not infinite. So after a near loss to Western Michigan and Oklahoma looming, Kirk Herbstreit on what needs to change for that Michigan offense by kickoff this afternoon.
3: I feel like in that just one game out, I felt like it was like, okay, this is we've been asked questions about Bryce. This is our opportunity to show our fans and show America how good this quarterback is. And I feel like they're almost trying to maybe to appease him and make him a star as opposed to doing what Utah used to do, which was 12 and 13 personnel, 2 and 3 tight ends, and pound the rock and then play action off of that, boot and nakeds and things of that nature. And to me, I'm interested to see what kind of adjustments they make, because it wasn't all Bryce. This was more about the scheme and how they tried to attack after that opening touchdown that they scored. So, and now here comes Brent Venables, one of the best defensive minds. It's had 7 months to get ready to defend this quarterback and this system. That's a fun one to watch.
1: A couple more games that will be fun ones to watch that you should circle on that calendar. Number 12, Alabama at Kentucky, and Arizona at number 15, BYU, plus Arizona State at number 10, Texas A&M.
4: Sunday
1: and
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1: That will be the site of the ESPN Radio College Campus Tour, powered by Bloom Energy. 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Now that's what's coming up later today. Here's your top sounds from earlier tonight.
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5: Number 5.
1: We'll start in the Bronx, where the Yankees beat the Mets on the 25th anniversary of 9/11. And Cody Bellinger had the big hit call on the YES Network.
5: Number 4.
1: Kansas lost to Missouri tonight, but Austin Alexander returned a blocked field goal 88 yards for a touchdown for the Jayhawks' first score. Brian Haney from Learfield, he's on the call.
7: Looks like a 27-yarder. It's blocked again. Leroy Harris.
8: It's open.
7: And Alexander's got it. He's to midfield. 45-40. 35-30. One man to beat. He's going to score. Another blocked field goal for Kansas. And it's pandemonium here in the new booth.
5: Number number 3.
1: The Dodgers won their 8th in a row

0: Miami, and Kyle Tucker put the game away with a grand slam. AM 570 LA Sports.
1: Swung on, belted to right and deep. This ball heading back. This ball's gone! A grand slam for Kyle Tucker! Do you believe it? Kyle Tucker, a grand slam!
2: Number two.
0: The Rays are going to the playoffs for the first time in 3 years, thanks to a walk-off two-run home run by Junior Caminero, 620 WDAE.
3: The stretch by Abreu in the first one. Coming after him in a drive, deep to left field, on its way. Caminero has just sent the Rays to the postseason for the first time in 3 years. The Tampa Bay Rays are the first team to clinch in 2026.
2: Number one.
0: And Drake Baldwin sent the fans home happy in Atlanta as the Braves walked off the Phillies. 680, the Fan.
4: Baldwin slugs it to the gap in right center. Kim hits the bag in second. That ball goes to the wall. Kim around third. Phillies at the cutoff. Win! They're going berserk in Atlanta. Drake Baldwin just ripped one to the gap, and the Braves claim game one, 6-5 over the Phillies at 11.
0: Those are your top sounds. Here's your top headlines. The Tampa Bay Rays and Milwaukee Brewers are the first two teams to clinch their spots in the postseason. They both did it in dramatic fashion. The Rays with a walk-off home run to beat the Astros, and then the Brewers putting up 20 runs in a shutout win over Cincinnati. The Brewers now have two 20-plus shutouts in a season. They are the first Major League Baseball team ever to hit that mark. The Yankees and Mets took the center of the sports world on the 25th anniversary of 9/11. The Yankees coming out with a 6-4 win. While down the road in Flushing Meadows, Ben Shelton made U.S. Open tennis history as the first Black American man to reach a finals since who else but Arthur Ashe in 1972. Stick with ESPN Radio. The men's final is set for Sunday afternoon. Aryna Sabalenka and Elena Rybakina will play for the women's title at 4 p.m. Eastern this afternoon. Best of ESPN Radio is up next. I'm Gabrielle Lucevero. You can always find me on the socials at G Lucevero. This has been SportsCenter All Night. I'm saying good morning.
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1: Okay, welcome to the show. 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Thursday night football last night. The 49ers down under trounced the Rams 27-7. We will get to that in a second, but just want to make sure we discuss that today is the 25th anniversary of the horror that took place on 9/11 all over our country, especially here in New York. And Jeremy Schapp is going to join us later in the show to discuss all of what he experienced, what the sports world and what the world in general experienced. What we experienced 25 years ago was an absolute horror. It never should have happened. It is horrific still to this day, 25 years later, and our thoughts and condolences to all of those that have to be reminded of the loved ones that they lost today. But all of us lost something 25 years ago, and it has taken us 25 years to regain that strength that we had, and we are never going to back down. We are never going to stop fighting as a country together as one. You could sit there and talk about left, right, far left, everything in between. We're Americans. We live in the United States of America. What happened 25 years ago is completely unacceptable. It can never happen again, and we will never forget those that were lost, and we can never stop thanking those that fought for us on that day and sacrificed their own lives, their families, etc., to protect this great country of the United States of America. That is important. That is more important than anything we are going to talk about today. What we do for you guys and what we hope we do for you guys is talk about the non-important things in real life relative to putting a smile on your face and letting Michelle Smallman and Chris Canty today celebrate the fact that they have been anti-Rams this year and they got that last night. None of that really matters, but that's what we're going to try to do for you today over the next 4 hours. So good morning, Smalls. Good morning, CeCe. 27-7, the 49ers, Purdy, Brocking all night long, beating the Rams. I get out of the way because I know you two are so happy about this. Go ahead.
2: Brock Purdy was able to use his legs in the way that he did to extend certain plays and create opportunities in the passing game. But credit to Kyle Shanahan, because I think he did a great job early on of frustrating that Rams defensive front, especially Myles Garrett. The different blocking schemes, not just in the run game, but in the pass game, the chips, the double teams, the different formations, getting the ball out quickly to the edges, whether it be screens, swing passes. I thought, they had a tight end middle screen to George Kittle. They just did a really good job of giving the Rams defense, especially their front seven, a lot to think about early. And when defensive players are thinking instead of reacting, they play a lot slower. And you can see as the game waned on that Rams pass rush lost a little bit of steam. And that's when you started to get bigger plays in the passing game downfield. But again, I think a big part of it starts with being able to sustain drives early and having a steady commitment to the running game. They were able to execute. They were able to maintain.

0: maintain drives. Last year, the San Francisco 49ers were the best team in the NFL on third downs. Mm-hmm. And this year, they're off to a really good start. Yesterday on third downs, they were 7-12. And you saw Mike Evans featured prominently in that, right? Six catches. Oh, yeah. All of them went for first downs. I think all of them were on third down. And so if Mike Evans can be that for them with a healthy George Kittle and Deebo complementing what you're getting from the running backs in the backfield, the San Francisco 49ers team is going to be a lot better than what people thought, and they're going to have something to say about who comes out of the NFC.
1: They absolutely will, especially if they can be relatively healthy as opposed to what we saw from them last year. But they were so impressive last night. As you mentioned, Brock Purdy was great, the way that he was able to develop and extend plays, that run game. And Mike Evans, you know how I feel about Mike Evans if you tuned into the show. I always talk about the fact that he is, in my opinion, so underrated because he is so consistent and so productive. We know he's great, but when we talk about the best receivers in the NFL, it takes a while before we get to Mike Evans' name, and I don't think it should. But we have to talk about the travel.
2: Yeah.
1: The Rams looked sluggish. They did. And I know that they sent all those staffers over many times to L.A. They had all these sleep scientists. They looked at the data. They didn't seem like they necessarily wanted to be there. And the 49ers were there. They were boots on the ground. They had been there for a week. Kyle Shanahan talked about it after the game. It took them about 3 to 5 days to really feel like themselves. They felt fresh. They felt ready to go. And you could see that last night. They also were doing all of the things that the NFL needed them to do as far as community outreach, as far as getting the word out about football and showcasing their brand. And you know, 49ers fans travel all the time. It was a home game for them last night. They were ready to play, and they absolutely put it on the Rams, who lost by 20 points and haven't lost by double digits since week 12 of 2024. That's how bad the Rams were beat last
3: week. Yeah, I don't think this...
1: Or yesterday morning in Australia,
3: yeah, I don't think this should surprise so many people. The margin of victory, yes. The Niners being really good, no. You know what? The Niners have been really good since Purdy and Shanahan have been there together. And I've been so high on this group. You guys have kind of gone through the roller coaster a little bit on, like, really high, then let's see. Then last year, interestingly enough, even though it wasn't this, like, all-time memorable season, I know it was the year that put CeCe over the top in, like, okay, Purdy is the bus driver. He's not just sitting mm-hmm. in the back and letting Kittle and Deebo in the pass and Ayuk in the pass and obviously Fred Warner, who's bleeping awesome, and just all over the field, A-plus guy, like, just, it's such an important post. All the, like, no, Purdy's the guy. And you saw it last night. Yes, he had a bad interception, but 25 of 34, 205, 3 touchdowns, 5 carries, 29 yards, had that 18-yard scramble, up 17-7 after the big goal line stop that I know CeCe was loving as a defensive guy. Like, wow, that was really impressive. But what really happens here with Brock Purdy, very simply, you want to know when a quarterback's really good? When you have all-time great edge rushers on the outside, like Myles Garrett, who didn't even show up in the box score, by mm-hmm. the way. When they're coming from the left... No, seriously. Like, I'm looking for his name. He was not there.
0: Oh, I know. Yeah. Puka Nacua had more tackles than Myles Garrett.
1: Yeah.
3: So when the edge rushers come from the outside and you have a first ballot Hall of Famer, what may be the greatest pass rusher of all time in Myles Garrett, and instead of going backwards, you go forwards and you step into the pocket and you plant your foot and you throw like Purdy did, he is unflappable in those moments. He is awesome at what he does. And you know what he simply does? Hits whoever's open. That's it. That's it. He's awesome. We actually have now underrated him a little bit. But back to the whole thing on the travel, okay? Sean McVay, Rams head coach, said yesterday was a humbling day.
4: Congratulations to the 49ers. They outplayed us in every facet. I didn't do nearly a good enough job. This is a humbling day for us, and this will define us only if we allow it to. And today was one of those days, and you know, I always look inside out. I didn't do a good enough job getting us ready to go. There were some opportunities where maybe the game could have flipped, but they deserve the win. They were ready to go, and we'll look at it. We'll see where we can improve and be better moving forward. But this is a good, humbling day. This is what can sometimes happen in sports. I love this locker room. And, you know, the first thing that I'm going to look at is myself, and I have to do a better job for our group collectively with our coaches, with our players, and we'll look at this film. And we'll get back to work because clearly that's obviously what we've got to do. And sometimes sports can humble you. And today was one of those days. I make no excuses. And, you know, whether you want to say it's about travel, whatever, we just weren't good enough in that window. I didn't coach good enough. And we'll look at it and we'll move forward. And that's where we're at right now. But it was a great atmosphere. give credit to the 49ers. They deserve it. And we're

0: all in one, and we'll move forward.
1: I make no excuses whether or not you want to bring up the travel or not. I mean, let's go there. Right. He said, I didn't do a good enough job getting the team going. And he is accountable. He's a great, great football coach.
2: Yes.
1: Did they screw up? They look lethargic. They look sluggish. Did they screw up?
3: I think that's the low-hanging fruit, man, if I'm being honest. I'm not going to say that it didn't play a role in it, because anytime you travel that far, the logistics of it, how you handle it, making sure your players are optimal when they step on the field is important. But I think even more important was the job the coaching staff for the San Francisco 49ers did. And we'll spend a lot of time talking about Kyle Shanahan and his protection plan and how great Brock Purdy executed it. We also need to give some love to Raheem Morris.
2: No doubt.
3: Who was outstanding yesterday.
2: That defense was awesome.
3: His third down plan, his red zone plan, it was absolutely phenomenal. The Los Angeles Rams are at the top of the league in terms of red zone efficiency. Yesterday, they were 1 of 3. The LA Rams yesterday on third down, 2 of 9. No wide receiver caught a pass to convert for a first down on third down.
1: All right,
3: The only one that did was Davis Allen. That was their tight end, and he got knocked out of the game. So, I mean, listen, it was a phenomenal plan by Raheem Morris. It was much more aggressive. They played sticky man coverage on the back end, and they did a great job of matching the receivers. Even when Matthew Stafford held on to the football, those guys did an excellent job of staying in phase with the wide receivers and not letting them break downfield and get explosive plays.
2: I'm so glad you brought up Raheem Morris, because to me, he's the story of this entire trip. It's the Raheem Morris game as far as I'm concerned. I know Brock Purdy, Mike Evans, and that offense is going to get a lot of the love, as they should. But he was the story because he lost his 50th birthday with the travel. He lost his birthday, but he got the win. And Sean McVay talks about them being humbled. Matthew Stafford was humbled last night. The way that defense got after him, 15 of 25, 155 yards. They had that big stop, that quarterback sneak on him. Raheem Morris had an awesome game plan, and that defense frustrated Matthew Stafford and that Rams offense to no end last night. I'm so glad you brought him up, because he definitely deserves a ton of credit today.
1: Make a second, though, on this. Explain what a team would normally do against the Rams, and then what Raheem Morris did that is different. Like, explain that part of it. What did he do that was so different?
3: I think, more importantly, it's what the San Francisco 49ers were last year versus what we've seen that defense do in a one-game sample size, right? The 49ers defense last year, it wasn't nearly as aggressive. They did a lot more zone coverage schemes in terms of being able to read the quarterback's eyes. It was much more of a I don't want to say vanilla, but it was much more of a standardized defense. And I thought that Raheem Morris did a great job of allowing these guys to cut it loose and play a lot more aggressive. And I think a big part of that is trusting that the guys up front can apply the pressure. And even though the 49ers didn't get any sacks, you did see 7 quarterback hits, and Osa Odighizuwa had 4 of them. So they were able to get after it. Nick Bosa was able to affect the passer, even though he didn't get Matt Stafford on the ground. I just think that overall it was a much more aggressive unit. You saw guys playing with a lot of swagger. I thought that they were buttoned up on the back end in terms of staying tight to the receivers, and it just didn't look like that last year for the 49ers. So a tremendous credit to Raheem Morris. And here's the other thing. We can't understate how important it was for him to have the experience of coaching with Sean McVay and to know him intimately and to know what Matt Stafford likes to do and have counters and have a plan for how you want to affect them.
1: All right, there's a lot more on this game, obviously. You say that the travel could be a low-hanging fruit as to why the Rams lost. That said, could it have played a factor into why the Niners won, though? We will get to that, because their players talked about it post-game last night after they destroyed the team that some people thought could go undefeated this year. 27-7, the Niners in Australia in front of 100-plus thousand people, the 7th largest crowd in NFL history, destroyed the Rams last night. Tremendous win by the Niners. And if you listened to our show yesterday, first of all, thank you. If not, go back on the podcast and listen. You heard CeCe during Best Bet tell you Niners, money line, outright, they're going to win. Hopefully you went to DraftKings and you made that bet. CeCe, tell everybody more about DraftKings, where they could have won last night.
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4: My guess is that there was probably more than a half a second to a second and a half left on the clock at the end of the Michigan game based on what we've traditionally seen the drift between the camera and the graphic. As much as I hate to say it, Michigan deserved the second shot. So all in all, Mike Tomlin once said here on this program, he's not going to apologize for winning. I'm not doing that either. It stunk. The whole

0: expect from the Cleveland Browns quarterback position? Because the bar is pretty low for me. I mean, that bar is damn near in hell. I would love to see Shedeur Sanders or Taylen Green get a shake and have an extended runway, but let's not play ourselves. This is about the Cleveland Browns 2027 draft in order to take a guy that could be their future at that position.
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2: But I love this mindset from Jerry Jones. 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
1: So again, I say, what's your option? Go with a journeyman quarterback, and then draft a quarterback when your record's not going to be bad enough to be a high pick unless you give up assets. You're going down a whole different road if you don't have them. So I think you have to bite the bullet. It's $110 million in new money to go along with the $40 guaranteed, so $150 guaranteed. I get it. It's a lot of money, but I absolutely think it was the right thing to do.
2: I agree. I was playing a little bit of devil's advocate there to try and ultimately, I do think it is the right decision. I think they also understood Baker Mayfield's shown you across multiple stops. He took the Browns to the playoffs. Yeah, we've seen how difficult that is.
1: Yep.
2: So for that guy with that pedigree at this position, I think you didn't want to stare down what they thought was clearly realistically a possibility that he balled out and put them in a bad spot after this year. The Golics here on ESPN Radio, Mike Golic Jr. and Mike Golic Sr. The Cowboys are always top of mind for everybody going into the season. Our next guest knows all about that here. My former teammate at Notre Dame, 7-time All-Pro with the Dallas Cowboys, Zach Martin, kind enough to join us now here on behalf of Icy Hot. Zach, how you doing, brother? Good to see you.
3: Great to see you guys, man. Always good being with you.
1: Oh, I love the little gray in the beard. Yes.
2: Well, yeah, I mean, man. What I love is, Zach, I've seen the pictures of you now, too. You've also lost the weight already. Are you trying to get out ahead of all these people asking you if you're going to unretire since we've seen Aaron Donald get back out there now?
3: That was my thing last year. I'm like, I'm leaving no doubt, man. I'm not even giving it the option. So I tried to drop it as quick as possible.
1: So Mike mentioned it. Let's start there. You matched up against Aaron Donald in the Senior Bowl. So back then, and then and then obviously in the NFL, what are your thoughts of him being out a couple of years and what that does to his comeback?
3: Yeah, I mean, me and Mike had him at Notre Dame for four straight years, too. So I kind of knew him, obviously had that matchup at the Senior Bowl and knew all about Aaron Donald coming out. And obviously people found out about him pretty quick. But listen, he was the best player on the field in all those years that he played. And you know, he may have to knock a little rust off, but I don't see him, you know, losing that much of a step. I think he'll be a dominant guy for them. And I know there's a lot of offensive lines and coordinators and quarterbacks around the league that were not thrilled to see him come out of retirement.
2: No, a lot of interior offensive linemen getting back into the gym after they saw that news. Zach, you're one of the few guys that would be able to ever go one-on-one with a guy like that. For you, how do you approach a player of that caliber when you're going into game week, both as an individual and as an offensive line, the way so many teams are going to have to in the NFC West this season?
3: Yeah, he's got to be a vocal point, of your game plan, right? I mean, a lot of times you're trying to do what you're doing, right? We're focusing on ourselves. We're worried about what we're doing. But when you play a guy with that caliber, you've got to spend some extra time on him on the week. You got to have him circle before every play. And you got to have a protection plan for this guy, right? It's not just, hey, we're slide to him in this. It's like, let's throw some different looks at him. Let's get a running back chip on him. Let's get the center over to him, even if the looks pressure the other way. You got to take this guy out of the game. You can't allow him to take over. Now, unfortunately, he is now paired with, you know, one of the other great elite rushers in the NFL. So it'll be interesting to see how they use those two guys together, right? I've talked about with some guys, are they going to put them on the same side? Are they going to split them up? So it's going to pose, you know, a lot of issues for coordinators and guys up front to get that game plan dialed in, where they're going to help and where they're going to take chances.
1: A lot of old linemen hope they're sliding their way, you know, to help out without a doubt. What one guy that would, you know, be in a good fight and go one-on-one with Aaron Donald is Tyler Smith, the guard for the Dallas Cowboys, for your former teammate, who's now out 4 to 6 weeks after thumb surgery. What effect will that have on that offensive line?
3: Yeah, I mean, you're not going to replace a guy like Tyler Smith. You know, TJ Bass, I was able to play with him for a year at the end of his career. And he's a great option. He's got a lot of game experience under his belt. He'll steady that ship, but you're not going to replace a guy like Tyler Smith. Just a brute force. We played the Rams a couple of years ago, and Tyler had a really big game against Aaron Donald. So he's got that natural power explosion that can combat kind of some of those things that he's doing. And, you know, luckily enough for the Cowboys, they don't play the Rams until December. So hopefully Tyler Smith will be back in action. But, TJ Bass, you know, knows what he's doing, and he'll be ready to answer that bell.
2: Talk talking to Zach Martin, future Pro Football Hall of Famer here on the Golics, here on behalf of Icy Hot, which we're certainly excited to hear about. But Zach, no stranger to expectations in Dallas this year. They seem to be ratcheted up even higher. Dak Prescott's always been an easy selling point, but it feels like it's been a pretty tame offseason in terms of Jerry Jones, the front office, some of the usual things that we see about contract negotiations playing out publicly. Do you think that helps the team going into this year? I mean, you towards the end of your career even had a situation with the front office where you were trying to work on a contract at the end. How much of a distraction is that, and how much does it then help this team to not have those be the headlines dominating an offseason?
3: Well, I think it's huge, and this is, I think, the first time in 4 years, maybe, with me and then Dak and CeeDee have all had kind of had our preseason contract stuff. So they haven't had those type of distractions. I think last year with how well the offense played, they figured, hey, man, we have a legit chance if we can fix some things. They went out and got Parker at defensive coordinator. I've heard nothing but great things out of him. And they really went out and vamped up that defensive line, brought in Downs there in the secondary. So I'm looking forward to watching them this year. I think they're going to be really good. And my wife gets on me. She's like, you said every year. And I'm like, you know, this year I actually do feel that they've got all the pieces that it takes. It's just whether or not they can keep the focus on football and finish the season strong.
2: Boy, I think that's music to a lot of Cowboys fans' ears, considering all of your experience there. Zach, something I know you also have a lot of experience with, Icy Hot, over the years, I'm sure has been a big help. What can you tell us about what you got going on with them today?
3: Yeah, it's pretty cool. You know, there's a lot of college football traditions, and, you know, I would argue the push-ups at Notre Dame are up at the top of that list. So I got to partner with Icy Hot. We know the physical tax that some of those students and those fans take on, especially after maybe a long tailgate session in the morning. So Icy Hot is going to reward those guys for doing the push-ups. They're going to be around campus all year doing different events and handing out different prizes. And then right before the last game of the season against SMU, they're going to have a push-up contest with a $1,000 grand prize for that. But it was cool. I got to go up on campus. I got to film a little something with Icy Hot. It'll be out on their socials in about a half hour, but got to meet some of the student athletes up there that did it with me and the Leprechaun and get back on campus. It was pretty cool. And for me, Mike, you know, we're no strangers to Icy Hot, playing on the offensive line. So it's cool to be involved with something that I've used and continue to use.
2: I was going
3: to
2: say, the big pump of Icy Hot in the training room is a lifesaver on most days
3: right before, lather it up.
2: Oh, just get it all in there, every nook and cranny. Awesome. Well, can't wait to see the acting debut on that then for Zach back on campus with the folks at Icy Hot. Zach, always great catching up, man. Enjoy this season. Enjoy the Icy Hot. We'll talk to you soon, brother.
1: Thanks, Zach.
3: I appreciate it. Thanks for having me.
1: I'm the guy who's got a little over 4 years to write his Hall of Fame speech.
2: How
1: great is that, knowing that you are going to be a first ballot Hall of Famer and just writing your speech?
2: One of the most humble guys ever, so I'm sure he hasn't thought about it, but we will for him plenty.
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1: Last night, we watched the game at the Doubletree in Bristol, at the sports bar at the Doubletree in Bristol, which, as we learned, is known for its quesadillas. We were there, and we watched the game. And at one point towards the end of the first half, I got a phone call. I went and took the phone call and left the group, which included the Golics and many other ESPN personalities, and I did not come back. Some people may know that that term is occasionally called an Irish goodbye. Do we know why it's called an Irish goodbye? Does anyone know the answer to
2: As
1: that
2: an
1: question?
2: Irish person, I'm 25% Irish. It's just, they're just so like private. Whoa, you just get up and leave. You just
3: 25%?
2: 25%. I'm mostly Italian, but Irish is like you just get up and leave. Like that's just their personality.
1: Okay. All right. So it's called an Irish goodbye. Apparently, he's 25% Irish. So he's allowed
3: a little more Irish to be the authority on that.
1: So he's allowed to say. So I was accused of giving an Irish goodbye. The Golic specifically. Yeah. And you have to understand, you're talking to a guy who grew up watching Mike Golic. Same. So hanging out with Mike Golic is kind of a cool thing. Like last night, watching fun. A football game with Mike Golic and his son's fun. Like I'm pretty excited about it. And then this morning, I got this on their show.
4: I came back at one point and I see Matt Jones leaving on the phone, right. Going to take a call. So I'm like, all right, he's got a call. Maybe he's got a hit somewhere.
5: And oh, by the way, I was sitting by him. He said, I gotta take a call. I'll be right back.
4: Important
3: distinction.
4: Yes.
5: Yes.
4: A very important distinction because, spoiler alert, Matt Jones did not come right back.
5: Irish goodbye.
4: Irish goodbye us.
5: Yep.
4: And so here's the interesting plot twist now, and the thing that we've got to try and do some detective work on is...
5: Now, why do you have to say goodbye?
4: Wow, all right.
6: That was Bubba.
4: Well, and listen, the Irish goodbye is a move. Dad, overall, pro or con, Irish goodbye?
5: I really don't have a problem with it. I guess depends on the company you're with.
4: Sure. This is our first time hanging out.
5: That's
4: with
5: what
4: Matt.
5: I mean. A lot depends on the group you're with.
4: Yeah, so Matt pulls the Irish goodbye, and we come in here this morning, and we've got this written down in the chamber. Like, we have to bring this up. We have to address this.
5: Yep,
4: this
5: yep.
4: is ESPN Radio family business, so of course we'll talk about it in public with everyone.
5: Yes, we will.
4: And Matt comes walking into the control room and says, I did not Irish goodbye last night.
5: He was really, really sensitive about this.
4: He was adamant that he did not Irish goodbye us last night.
5: I saw Matt before the show, and he came in and he tried to do the whole explanation. I wasn't going to Irish goodbye. Myron texted me and said he was leaving. I thought everybody was leaving. I listened to his two-minute jumbled explanation. I said, whatever, we're going to rip you.
4: Yep.
1: That hurt. Ooh. Okay, I mean, that's that tough. Hurt. That's Golic's, like, I mean, you're
3: tough.
1: You know, you grow up watching somebody, and then he rips you for saying Irish goodbye. I have to say, that hurt me. And while I like the Golics, I don't like being accused of Irish goodbye, and even if it is by one of my radio heroes.
3: Yeah, that must hurt, because Golic Sr., I mean, is the GOAT in our business, and we had a chance to hang with him, and you did do, but like, I can understand why they're saying that. I've been in a lot of situations with you. You do just leave. Like, you don't say, oh, hey, everybody, I'll see y'all tomorrow. You just, one day you're there, one second you're there, the next second you're not. Well, that is kind of your way.
1: I had told a really good story. I think everybody had laughed about how it's Carolina Hurricanes announcer. Okay. I'll tell it on the show one day. I told a really and everybody was laughing, and there was a part of me that was like, now's a good time to exit.
3: Is that what you wanted to go out on a good
1: note? Like, yeah, because it was like, you know, if you spend some time with me, I might make a political comment that can make somebody mad. You know what I mean? Or I might just sort of get on people's nerves. And so I was like, this is a good time to leave. Everybody seems happy. But apparently that wasn't what to do. And so I was a little hurt by it.
3: You do just disappear. I've been in many situations where you're just gone all of a sudden. You just kind of start.
1: Sometimes you
3: just start walking away.
1: Now the thing that I really didn't like about it was, what is the guy's name who tried to do an impression of me?
6: That's Bubba.
1: Bubba. First of all, I didn't know there were people still named Bubba. I thought
3: Bubba's the best.
1: I thought
3: Bubba's great.
1: What? I'm sure Bubba's wonderful, but he did two impressions of me during this segment where he says that this is what I sound like.
5: Now, why do you have to say goodbye?
4: Wow. All right.
6: That was Bubba.
1: That's one.
5: Now, why can't I just take a call?
1: Wow, Bubba.
6: He lost his voice. And he lost control.
5: Now, why?
6: I do not go, now why? No, I don't do that.
3: It's like,
6: now why?
3: Richard Pryor. It sounded like Richard Pryor doing Seinfeld a little bit. With
6: okay,
3: that. I don't
6: just
3: know if that was
6: Matt real
3: Jones.
6: Quick, just close, just the first one. Close your eyes for a second, Myron, and be honest. Yeah. Is this how I sound?
7: Okay. Now, why do you have to say goodbye?
4: Wow, all right.
8: That was Bubba.
3: Nah, he's doing, like, that's one of those characters from the Andy Griffin Show. I think he's doing like that. Like, that's who he's doing. It doesn't sound like you. I didn't think that was a great impression, but I also understand why they were being critical.
6: Well, I will say to Bubba, it's not how I sound. At least I don't think. Wow. People have accused me of sounding like Doofenshmirtz on this show.
3: Yeah,
6: I think that's a little unfair. But I will say, when Myron says something crazy, like, I've been saying Sam Darnold's good, I might go, what? Like, I do.
7: Yeah, I mean,
3: there's a place you go.
6: I do.
3: No, there's a place you go, like, where all of a sudden, if you get excited, you go to a place in the mountains that most of us have never been to.
6: I have
3: you
6: know, been
3: like, you
6: to,
3: go to, like, somewhere else.
6: I have been to some accent. Of those mountain places. But, Myron, are you sitting in the dark? I'm told you're in the dark.
3: Listen, I don't know. I'm having the worst tech day of my entire life.
6: Why are you sitting in the dark?
3: There's a
6: sensor. Everyone needs to turn on Disney Plus and see Myron is sitting on national television in the dark.
3: There's a sensor that I don't know. It's never happened before. I get back from Bristol and suddenly this sensor is going off and it's
7: now
3: turning off the lights.
7: Why is Myron in the dark?
3: And I don't know.
6: Excuse me. Now, wait a minute.
7: Now, what?
3: Like, all you see is teeth because there's no light in here and it's ridiculous.
6: Hang on just a second, Myron. Hang on, Myron. What was that?
7: Now, why is Myron in the dark?
6: Bubba, what are you doing? That
3: Who
6: is not
3: that,
6: me.
3: Man?
6: Bubba's trying to act like that's me.
4: No, Myron just kept talking because he thought that was you.
3: I didn't know what. That was Bubba?
7: That's true.
3: Bubba,
7: Myron thought it was him. He just
6: Myron,
7: kept talking.
6: You did think know. That was hit me, didn't you?
3: I thought it was pretty good. I thought it was you. That Bubba's better than I realized.
6: See?
3: He's much right, better. I don't know what happened.
6: Just do one little thing about as me and we'll see if it's true.
3: All right, let's try it, Bubba.
7: Now, why is Myron sitting in the dark?
6: That's not me. That's
3: I don't know, man. It's been
6: one
3: of those days.
6: I come here, and I felt like I was part of the family.
3: Goodness.
6: And then Bubba on the way out.
4: I'm a Matt Jones guy, but I got to call him as I see him.
6: All right, fair
3: you
6: enough.
3: You see a Myron, yellow jersey and teeth.
6: Myron,
3: that's all you see right now. You see a yellow jersey and teeth. That's all you see right now. This is ridiculous, man. What kind of day am I having, man?
6: Hey,
3: people saying negative things. Get me out of here, man.
6: Thank you to all the folks here in Bristol. I've enjoyed being here. Let's get Myron somebody in Minnesota. Come help him get his electricity.
3: My doggone light bill. I paid my light bill.
7: Now, why is Freddie and Harry up next?
6: They are. This has been Matt and Myron.
9: Amber and Ian.
10: It had not occurred to me until watching that game that you could make a stadium structure.
11: Yeah.
10: I was like, oh.
11: I could do some type of architecture.
10: You could.
11: Yeah, if you said to me, hey, build, design the stadium. I don't even need the what's the thing that you draw the radius with? What's
10: We're
11: that
10: off to
11: deal
10: a bad
11: plan?
10: Start.
11: You know what I'm talking about, though,
10: I do,
11: right?
10: The thing you put the pin down and then it goes around to the perfect circle.
11: Yeah, the circumference deal.
10: A compass, they're telling us, offset.
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20: I'm gonna fight it. I'm gonna survive. There's no way I'm gonna let this take over me.
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9: What?
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1: Amber and Ian, ESPN Radio, ESPN App, SiriusXM, Channel 80, along with Mark Zeno. I'm Gabe Neitzel. In for the crew tonight. Couple of football games worth noting happening on this Thursday. First in college football, top 25

0: team in number 7, Miami. Well, they're taking care of business against Florida A&M at home. 49-0 at the half. Darian Mensah, just 14 of 15 for 252 yards and 3 touchdowns for Miami. Mark Fletcher Jr., 7 carries, 105 yards. He has a couple of touchdowns on the ground as Miami dominating Florida A&M. Meanwhile, we have reached the 2-minute warning in Melbourne as the Niners lead the Rams 10-7. Niners have the football, just picked up a first down after receiving a punt. Brock Purdy, 15-22, 134 yards, a touchdown and a pick in the first half. Rough first half for Matthew Stafford, 4 of 11, 65 yards, no touchdowns, and an interception. In fact, the brightest spot, believe it or not, for the Rams offensively has been Blake Corum. 6 carries for 42 yards compared to the 7 for 31 for Kyron Williams, although Kyron does have the lone touchdown for the Rams. So a rough offensive first half for the Rams. But they still find themselves in this game.
1: Yeah, and that's good for them. But I think that we're seeing here, again, you're not going to make any grand conclusions here, but I would tell you that as we have seen repeatedly, there is a slow start, particularly with these early games and the international thing on top of it. A lot of the international games tend to go under anyway, but when you start talking about the time travel, the time zone travel, when this baby hits 88 miles an hour, you're going to see some serious, but yeah, we're
0: didn't realize the Rams took the DeLorean.
1: That probably would have been the quickest way to get there. Remember when Ivy comes back 1 minute later? I mean, it's pretty good stuff.
0: It happens pretty quickly.
1: It does.
0: We have reached the point of the program where our guy, Mark Zeno, he's a little fired up. He wants to get some stuff off his chest. It's time for a little Mark My Words.
2: Mount Zeno.
3: Stand back, everybody.
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3: Oh, God, it's going to blow.
2: This is Mark My Words with Mark Zeno.
1: All right. Look, I'm going to say this, and I want you to just take it in a vacuum, because this isn't about anything other than what is going to happen this particular weekend. But for years, I've seen the NFL dip their toe into the social cause waters and try to promote all these things. And I think they're all fine and good, and I'm not denigrating any of those. But you know what, NFL? Tomorrow marks 25 years of 9/11. How about we start showing a little bit of remembrance for that? Because this is an NFL that has dipped again, has gotten into the social cause thing. They've made millions off of the military over the course of the last 25 years, mm-hmm. Okay? Millions in sponsorship dollars, millions in ad revenue, millions in everything off of their partners with the military in so many different ways that they line their pockets with. Why? Because the NFL doesn't do anything that doesn't line their pockets. And I'm okay with that. Hey, I'm a capitalist. This is America. Make as much money as you want. But when we sit here this weekend, because tomorrow is the 25th anniversary, why don't we start putting some sayings in the back of the end zones that remind us and remember what 25 years ago was about, that 9/11 happened. Why don't we start memorializing that? Because it deserves it. We are at a point in time right now where we cannot underscore what the last quarter century has done to America. And only the way we get out of this is if we all step together and in the same direction. How about a little never forget in the back of the end zone? How about American flags on the back of the helmets? How about moments of silence? All those things that are going to happen tomorrow should happen all the way through the NFL weekend. Because this is important enough. Football is an American game. It has become America's pastime. How about we sit there and celebrate that? Not because it makes you money. Not because it draws you attention. Just because it's objectively the right thing to do at this point in time. A lot of us who are alive with this, and there's a whole generation of people who weren't. You know that, right?
0: Oh, yeah. I've watched a couple of documentaries recently, Zeno, where they've got young kids going, I was 3. I wasn't even born yet.
1: Yeah. And there's a whole group of people on the internet. Why do you guys take 9/11 so seriously? And I understand it. It's a fair question to ask. Mm-hmm. It's like,
0: If you didn't live it, it's hard to explain.
1: It's our parents' JFK. It's our grandparents' Pearl Harbor. We just don't get it because we didn't live through those moments. For those of us who lived through 9/11, we understand it should still have a heavy tug at your heartstrings. It should still bring you to a place of sadness and bring you to a place of hope that we can overcome everything. You know, people talk so much about, hey, let's go back to September 12th because that was the most unified day in American history, at least the ones for this generation, where we all wanted to help each other. We all wanted to be next to each other. We all wanted to do whatever we could do to make life easier for everybody else. And the NFL, the biggest game in town, the biggest show on TV, can help do that. So I hope, for the NFL's sake, I hope Roger Goodell and company have put something very special together to remind everyone. Put American flags in the corner of every end zone. Put Never Forget up there. Put Remember 9/11. Put anything you want to put up there to let everybody know that this is still a country that, after that, the darkest moment in this generation in our country's history, is one that it's still worth remembering for the right reasons. To honor the victims, to honor those who were lost, and to honor all the names of the people who, the 2,900-plus people who are gone, to give us a reason to tell their story again one more time. Because this generation that is growing up now needs to hear it, needs to understand it, because the world they live in is wildly different because of that day and that day alone. Step up, NFL, do the right thing, and make sure that you spend this weekend remembering 25 years ago.
0: That's Mark My Words with our guy Zinno. I agree with everything you're saying there, but I feel because it's not, there's not going to be an NFL game that falls on 9/11 this year. It's a Friday, right? It's a Friday, right? So I think the NFL is just going to treat Sunday like it's opening week and Monday night like it's Monday night of opening week. And
1: shame on them, Gabe. Cause that they got behind, one way or another. I mean, you know, for crying out loud, they hired Jay-Z to help with the Super Bowl. I mean, you know, and again, I'm not denigrating any of that, but they put their hands in so many other things. Why would you not give this the due it deserves?
0: I completely agree with you, but I guess I'm not holding my breath. I'm not expecting it to happen for anyone, and we're not going to see any sort of patriotism from the NFL until we hit, you know, the gear that you always see on the sideline. You know, they always wear that for a couple weeks in the middle of the season.
1: The entire salute to service sham that the NFL runs every year.
0: Correct.
1: Yeah, that one? Okay.
0: That is the one I am talking about. Yeah. I don't think we're going to see that on coaches' gear, on players' uniform, on anything again until we say.
1: I hope there are some players who take a moment with the media and with the fans to remember that and recognize it. I hope that there are some players out there holding American flags during the national anthem. I hope that there are some players out there telling us to remember, who do something, you know, whether it's write something on their cleats that they'll get fined for crying out loud, you know.
0: It's as simple as coming out with the American flag. I remember that as a powerful image when the NFL came back.
1: Very much so.
0: Players coming out of the tunnel with an American flag. And that's, honestly, that's all it would have to be. But I think it's on the players. If it's on the players, it's on the coaching staffs. Because I don't think the NFL is going to do something as a whole as we remember 25 years of 9/11 tomorrow.
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4: 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I know I had the Rams top of my power rankings list. They won't be next week. And I know I've been talking about the Rams winning the Super Bowl 61. They may do so anyway. But game one was an absolute clunker. And they'll admit it. That has to be a very long ride home.
5: Oof.
4: That's for sure. And then there's going to be a lot of sifting through the film, sifting through the decision making. I imagine they're not going to go back to Australia. So the way they went to London last year, when I called their game against the Jaguars, who were there for a full week, they showed up just like they did in Australia. Last minute-ish, played the game, went home. That worked out swimmingly, going west to east. They punked the Jaguars, who then, after coming back from London, began to punk other people. And I guess it's not the same way going east to west. I know Peter Schrager said that they sent, like, you know,
5: in 2 years they've been working.
4: 2 years of employees worth of flying there to see how they felt and what they did. Bottom line is, though, they don't have to pass rush against Trent Williams, no matter how great Myles Garrett is, and they don't have to face the 49ers defense, no matter how great their offense is. You know? So, an absolute clunker, and all You know, I knew what they would say after the, as I'm watching it, which is the only thing they can't say. We're going to flush it. We'll learn from it. We'll flush it and move on. We're not that, we're not this team. But take responsibility for not performing well in a big spot. This is Matthew Stafford afterwards.
6: We didn't play well.

0: enough. Obviously, you know, never got into a rhythm. Only had probably two good drives, honest with you, the entire day. We didn't do the things that we are accustomed to doing. That's just communicating, operating, being on the same page. Too many times we were on different pages. That starts with me. You know, I'm the guy that's communicating all that stuff, so I got to make sure I do a better job, make sure we're all on the same page and we can rock and roll out there and go just, you know, go play the game. And felt like we were fighting ourselves a little bit today. And obviously not the way you want to start the season, you know, but a lot of football left and opportunities with the right kind of people and the, you know, right coaches and everybody to go out there and fix it and move forward.
1: Yep. The Rams had scored double digits in points 42 straight games. Matthew Stafford's now started 75 games for the Los Angeles Rams since being acquired by the Detroit Lions. That's the fewest number of points, 7, beating the previous record of 9 in week 4 against the Niners in their title defense season. That's that. Myles Garrett just absolutely shut down. I mean, shut down. He had as many tackles, sacks, and quarterback hits as Aaron Donald did.
2: And Rich, when you say shut down, so people understand this, I'm printing out the box score for you, and I like to highlight things and make it easier for you to find. I'm looking for Myles Garrett. I can't find his name. He's nowhere in the box score. That's how shut down.
1: 3 pressures, 25 pass rushes for Myles Garrett, who said afterwards, essentially, he's not 100%.
3: Did you feel 100% coming in today?
4: No. I mean, this was the worst version of myself that I've put out there. Now I've got to be better. I got to find a way to recover and get back to the player I know I can be, and I've shown that I've been before.
3: But you had not a lot of focus coming up against the Giants for the Southwest.
4: Getting healthy. And that's the main thing. I mean, when I was out there, I was a little bit more focused on, you know, myself and trying to stay healthy than, you know, what they were doing, and that showed. I wasn't who I needed to be, you know, for my team.
1: It was just off from start to finish. Off from start to finish. Because, I mean, if he's hurt, why is he out there on some special teams plays? Which he was. He's hurt, but he certainly didn't look himself, and nor did, you know, it took a while on offense for Stafford to find Davante Adams.
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1: No one wanted to play. You know, the fear was real, and it was something that no one ever experienced before. So the idea of even playing in New York was a foreign idea.
0: Men's semifinal action takes place at the U.S. Open.
2: That's it. Alexander Zverev will play for the U.S. Open title.
0: Dodgers go for 8 straight against the Marlins.
3: Swung on, belted to right and deep. This ball heading back. This ball's gone. A grand slam for Kyle Tucker. Do you believe it?
0: Plus, Kansas and Missouri renew their rivalry on the gridiron.
4: Simmons takes the snap. Draw play, running to the right. Second level. Roberts between the 50-yard line into the 40. Breaks the tackle to the 30. Right side line to the 20. To the 5. To the house. Jamal Roberts for the second consecutive year. He goes 64.
0: From the worldwide headquarters of ESPN, this is SportsCenter All Night on ESPN Radio and on the ESPN app. Now, here's Gabrielle Lucevera.
5: 2 games down, 14 to go in week 1 of the NFL season. I've got your look ahead to Sunday, but first, there's rivalries, rematches to get to on the college football schedule. And American Man is making history at the U.S. Open Finals, but is it Ben Shelton or Francis Tiafoe? And the sports world honoring the 25th anniversary of the 9/11 terrorist attacks. And we begin with 2 teams that helped start that healing a quarter century ago.
6: We know exactly where we were that day. It's there in our mind's eye. We don't want to go back there to channel it, but it waits in a place that we can go back to and remember the tragedy, the horrific moments of that day. But from that, what came out of it and what will come out of this ceremony is, as we do in this country, as you're doing right now, we put our arms around each other, we put our arms around baseball, and we get to do that coming up tonight.
5: The New York Yankees hosting the New York Mets in the Bronx on that 25th anniversary of 9/11. Just the second time that these two teams have met on the anniversary. But the roles that each team played in the healing of the city, they were so immense. And tonight it does add a layer to that otherwise lackluster Subway Series showdown between two teams on very opposite sides of the playoff picture. And because it always is that deep, Cody Bellinger homered after he was behind the plate catching the ceremonial first pitch from Brielle Saracini. Her father, Victor Saracini, was the pilot of United Airlines Flight 175. That plane was flown into the South Tower of the World Trade Center. That is just one of the powerful stories, one of the things that we hear year after year that make us come together. And certainly that is not lost on the Yankees.
7: That means a lot. I just think about that day. I was a young kid and, kind of my waking up and my parents kind of telling me what's going on about kind of the acts of terrorism that happened. And, I just remember my mom being like, there's some bad men did some bad things, but, there's a lot of heroes out there right now that are, standing up and doing the right thing. So I just remember her always, hitting about the heroes and the ones that, they get a chance to come home and see their families and get a

0: chance to be a part of that. So getting a chance to represent, you know, NYPD, the fire department, everybody that kind of, you know, gave the ultimate sacrifice. It meant a lot tonight.
1: It was great. Obviously as a club, we're playing for a lot, but, you know, having some of the people involved today, back and a part of the pregame ceremonies, it felt special. The energy in the crowd was special. I'm glad it felt like, I don't want to say celebration, but it felt like you'd want a ball game to feel like. So I thought a lot of people were here having a great time on what for many is a difficult day, obviously.
2: Aaron Judge, Aaron Boone after the game for the Yankees. Call Cody Bellinger on Yes Network and 880 ESPN. Yankees 6, Mets 4. That is a season high 23 games over 500 for the Yankees. The Mets, that was the end of a 4-game win streak. Houston at Tampa Bay, a matchup between the top team in the AL West and the top team in the AL East. Game tied at 1 into the bottom of the 9th. One out, one on for Tampa Bay's Junior Caminero.
3: The stretch by Abreu in the first one. Coming after him in a drive. Deep to left field. On its way. Caminero has just sent the Rays to the postseason for the first time in 3 years. The Tampa Bay Rays are the first team to clinch in 2026.
2: Walk-off two-run home run. The first career walk-off hit for Caminero. Rays win 3-1 with it. They become the first team to clinch a playoff berth this season. Here's Tampa Bay's Kevin Cash after the win.
4: Kevin, your young superstar, his first walk-off hit. How do you describe that moment?
5: Pretty special. I mean, I think we all had all the confidence in the world, but to come through, that's a sign of some good things to come.
4: You were optimistic about this group in the spring. How proud are you of what they have accomplished here tonight?
5: Incredibly proud of this group, for sure. And, Eric said it first meeting we had as a club, that there was a lot of belief in this room, and they went and backed it up.
4: There's still so much more to accomplish, but how much will you enjoy celebrating this moment with this club here tonight?
5: We've missed it for 2 years. We're going to celebrate tonight for sure.
2: Kevin Cash, Rays manager with Rays.tv. Rays not the only team clinching tonight. Milwaukee punched their ticket to the postseason, putting up an insane 20-0 shutout over the Reds. We'll take you through it later in the hour. LA Dodgers, they will not be far behind. They can clinch as early as later today with some help. Friday night at Miami, they're on a 7-game win streak. It's the longest active in Major League Baseball right now, looking to make it 8 at Miami tonight, which would tie their longest over the last 2 seasons.
6: Well, Kyle Tucker, look, when you think about this game tonight, that was back-to-back multi-hit games. When you all year have been talking about that consistency, to get to see those results, how good are you feeling at the plate right now?
7: It's nice. Just trying to do my job and do my part. Put together some good at-bats. I'm trying to put the barrel on the ball, so it worked out well tonight. We'll take the win.
6: The 3 hits tonight, but when you look at just the grand slam, it was against a lefty. That was the 3rd pitch of the at-bat. Was that what you were looking for there?
7: Just something over the plate. I know there's a good amount of breaking balls, but still got to respect the fastball. So just kind of left one arm side, and I just got the most of it right there.
6: It's been a few years since you've had a grand slam. How special are those moments?
7: It's great, especially in a close game, and that could be the difference maker in getting the win. So I was just happy. Blake threw a great game as usual. We were able to put some runs up on the board for everyone. So worked out well for the first game of this road trip.
6: It's no secret that this season for you, it's had some ups and it's had a few downs, but after every results you get, every positive thing, this dugout is going crazy for you. How special and how nice has it been just to have the support of your teammates?
7: Yeah, it's great. I mean, they support everyone, every single day, every single game that we show up. So it's great being a part of a team like that. And, they ride and die with you. So just, excited for the rest of the season and getting to the playoffs.
6: All right, Kyle, congratulations on this win and an excellent day at the plate.
7: So thank you. Appreciate it.
2: Kyle Tucker, Dodgers right fielder with Spectrum Sportsnet LA. He helped the Dodgers to the 6-2 win with his 6th grand slam of his career, finished just a double shy of the cycle. Tune in for baseball action later today as the Diamondbacks host the Rangers, presented by Progressive Insurance. 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
8: Game 7, National League. It's Ben Shelton's breakthrough to his first major final, and he will carry American hopes to this court on Sunday.
2: On the court at Arthur Ashe Stadium in New York, Ben Shelton defeated Francis Tiafoe, earning his spot in the U.S. Open Finals. He is now the first Black American man to contend for a singles final since Arthur Ashe in 1972. Fittingly, yes, he was on the court at Arthur Ashe Stadium, and his remarks were something to be listened to.
9: Well, Ben, you've just made your very first Grand Slam final, and you've done it on home soil. Talk to me about the significance of this match, especially considering you played such a good friend in Francis for your spot in the final.
7: First on foe, he's like a big brother to me. To be honest, every time that we get to take this court together, Arthur Ashe, and play each other is super special. But this is where we want to be at the tail end of this tournament. This is both of our favorite tournament in the world, our favorite court in the world, and to be able to light it up in front of you guys is the best feeling that there is.
9: You made the semis here 3 years ago. You made the semis here again. What's different about the Ben Shelton here in 2026 as opposed to the Ben Shelton that made his very first U.S. Open semi?
7: I think I've grown up. I'm more mature, more focused. I know what my goal is. I know my job is out here, and I'm 100% committed to those goals. It's not easy playing here on Arthur Ashe. You're playing in front of all your favorite athletes and movie stars. So to be able to keep your head down and focus for over 3 hours is not an easy task. I keep on looking up at the screen like, oh shoot, Jalen Brunson's here.
9: So I gotta ask this. 2003, since the last time an American man won this title, but it's been since 1972 that a Black man has played in the final of the U.S. Open, and it was Arthur Ashe. On Sunday, you will step foot on Arthur Ashe Stadium looking to take your very first Grand Slam title. When you hear that, what goes through your mind as you prepare for Sunday?
7: Yeah, it's a lot of emotion. My dad, my mom have sacrificed a lot for me to be in this position today. My dad lost his mom earlier this year, and she's the reason that he was able to play tennis. Without her, you know, there's no Ben Shelton standing here today. So this one is for her. This one is for her, and I'm gonna need you guys on Sunday to bring the energy. I'm going for it here. I'm gonna leave it all on the court. I hope you guys come and back me. Let's do this for the USA.
2: And on Sunday, Shelton will meet top seed Sasha Zverev for the title. Shelton looking for his first Grand Slam title. And we mentioned 1972, right? But also look back to 2003. That was the last time an American man won a Grand Slam singles title. That was Andy Roddick at the U.S. Open. And Roddick was at the U.S. Open on Friday night to watch this as well.
3: I wonder if you paint the picture for the folks at home of just the energy that was brought to this stadium, and then how Shelton helped ride that to where he will find himself now.
10: Yeah, one, it's an honor to watch these two exceptional young American men take the court on the 25th anniversary, as we remember 9/11. But also for Arthur Ashe, who the stadium's named for. Listen, we're just so proud of Francis and Ben and how they've matured, and it's been fun watching them mature, and Ben is certainly just in full flight. He's a lot to deal with right now. You know, 148 MPHs from the left-hand side, short up the backhand, as you mentioned during the highlight. Ben looks great right now.
3: He seemed to make Tiafoe really labor. Nothing came easy for Foe. Even when he was able to hold serve, it felt like Shelton had break points, and Tiafoe had to labor and labor and labor and work and work and work. And Shelton's service game, because of the aces, he cruised there. What was he able to do to make Tiafoe have to work so hard?
10: Yeah, the book on Ben used to be you would want to make him work, right? Extend the rallies. The longer you can stay in it, the better for you. Carlos Alcaraz had a hard time doing that a couple nights ago. And so, listen, the most natural pattern for Foe today is that shot right there. That

0: in WTA rankings. You can call that one some appointment viewing.
1: Report, Tua will start. Cooper Rush will be the backup. Mike Penix will be inactive.
2: Tua was better than people have led on the media. I think they're pretty happy with him.
3: I really do believe that it was always going to be Tua.
0: Maybe it was always going to be Tua, but Tua didn't last too long. Falcons QB Tua Tagovailoa is out before it even began. He has been ruled out for Sunday's season opener against Pittsburgh with an oblique injury and is considered week to week. Now, Michael Penix Jr., he is still working his way back to 100% after ACL surgery last November. So that means it is what's behind door number three and Cooper Rush, who will be starting for the Falcons this Sunday.
1: That's the life of a backup quarterback. And in an ideal world, would you love to have gotten every rep? Of course, that's a no-brainer. But I do think there's examples of guys that come in with no reps, and sometimes it's after, you know, the first play. Sometimes it's on play 59, whatever it is, and you're expected to compete, and you're expected to hold the standard of the room, in this case, the quarterback room. So Cooper's been a backup in his career. He's been a starter. He knows how to prepare.
0: College football campus tour is in Aggieland as Arizona State takes on Texas A&M starting at 10 a.m. Eastern today. Jonathan Zaslow and Amber Wilson host from the Clayton Williams Jr. Alumni Center next to Kyle Field. They'll be joined by Hall of Famers R.C. Slocum, Jacob Green, and former standout Stat Wen and Kellen Mond. 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Coming up, we talk college football, starting with a long-standing rivalry of a new era, Mizzou and Kansas. That's next.
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1: Got a full slate of college football games later today, but Friday night lights were bright as well. 122nd edition of the Border Showdown. That's 23rd ranked Mizzou on the road in Lawrence, Kansas, as the rivalry hits KU's campus for the first time since 2005. And the Jayhawks, they came ready to play.
2: Let's see if we can block another.
3: Looks like a 27-yarder. It's blocked again. Leroy Harris.
4: It's open.
3: And Alexander's got it. He's to midfield. 45-40. 35-30. One man to beat. He's going to score. Another blocked field goal for Kansas. And it's pandemonium here in the new booth.
1: Brian Haney from Learfield on the call. 6-0 Kansas lead in the second quarter. Game was tied at 14 at the half into the third quarter.
5: Running back offset to the right. In motion goes the tight end Norfleet. Taking the snap, Simmons throws it into the end zone. Alubide, touchdown Missouri. An 8-yard strike from Austin Simmons. And for the first time tonight, Missouri has the lead.
1: Mizzou takes the lead, does not give it up from there, outscoring Kansas 24-7 in the second half to win it 38-21. Other top 25 teams in action tonight, number 24, Louisville. They beat Villanova 59-13. Cardinals are the only college football team to score 50-plus points in its home opener in each of the last four seasons. Only FBS team. The number 25 Virginia Cavaliers made easy work of in-state opponent Norfolk State on Friday night as well, 59-3. A little bit of revenge for the Cavs, too. Former Virginia Tech quarterback Michael Vick, might have heard of him, is now the Spartans' head coach. On a day full of honoring the memories of those killed on 9/11 25 years ago, Boston College held with its tradition of hosting the Red Bandana Game in honor of Boston College lacrosse player Wells Crowder, who became the hero, the man with the red bandana who gave his own life saving others 25 years ago. His alma mater honored him with a win.
6: 14 out of the pocket to the right, trying to escape pressure, flips it wide open. Pugh to the 45-40. He's a goner. 25-15-10-5. Touchdown. Dawson Pugh is the eagle in the end zone. 78 yards on 3rd and 6.
1: BC goes on to win 28-21. If you have not watched Tom Rinaldi's piece, The Man in the Red Bandana, it is possibly one of the greatest pieces that I have ever seen ESPN produce and Tom Rinaldi put out. In fact, it was airing on SportsCenter as I was putting the show together, and I had to pause and then turn the volume down because it is just so powerful and tough to hear at times, but so beautiful as well. If you haven't watched it, you absolutely must check it out. Well, tune in for that college football action today as the Michigan Wolverines host the Oklahoma Sooners. 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Braves and Phillies starting a three-game set this weekend in a series that could go a long way toward determining who will take the NL East. Braves entered the series up 4 games on the Phils, and they need extras to decide where things would sit after game one.
7: Baldwin slugs into the gap in right center. Kim hits the bag in second. That ball goes to the wall. Kim around third. Phillies at the cutoff man. Braves win! They're going berserk in Atlanta. Drake Baldwin just ripped one to the gap, and the Braves claim game one 6-5 over the Phillies at 11.
1: 680 The Fan going berserk too. 6-5 Atlanta in 11. Braves now up 5 games in the NL East race. Key matchup in the American League postseason race as well. Guardians chasing the Chicago White Sox for the top spot in the AL Central, and the Twins chasing the Guardians.
8: And this will be the 21st pitch of the inning for Gomez. Here it comes.
6: Swung on. This is headed toward the gap in deep right center. It'll get down and go all the way to the wall. That's going to score Martinez and Hanau in the second with another clutch. Two on double is Brian Rocchio. It's not a walk-off, but it's another ninth inning or later mammoth hit.
1: Guards controlling what they can control. The win now just one game back on the division-leading White Sox, who lost to St. Louis 7-3 on Friday night. This is SportsCenter All Night, brought to you by Progressive. Half-hour headlines and the headlines you need to know heading into the first Sunday of the NFL season. That's next.
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1: The men's final is set at the U.S. Open. Ben Shelton beat fellow American Francis Tiafoe in four sets. He will become the first Black American man since Arthur Ashe to contend for a title. That's since 1972. Up against Sasha Zverev, who is now in his third straight major finals appearance. There's a full slate of college football on the horizon today with the first conference tests of the season coming to collect. Alabama at Kentucky, Arizona at BYU, plus Arch Manning and Texas hosting Julian Sayin and the Ohio State in that marquee matchup of the day. Stick around for a preview of what's to come later today. And the sports world marks the 25th anniversary of the 9/11 terrorist attacks with the Subway Series at Yankee Stadium at the center.
2: Certainly understand the weight of today and certainly being the 25th anniversary, but having the two New York teams here playing, you know, having lived through being a baseball player at the time, knowing the role that baseball played at the time, feels like an honor to go out there tonight. I understand there'll be a lot of different emotions in the building tonight with a lot of people with a lot of different contexts in and around that time and that day. So, you know, we don't take lightly walking out on that field tonight.
1: The Yankees beat the Mets 6-4, but around the game, a cause for reflection for those involved in the game of baseball on a whole as they return to play after those attacks in 2001. Here's former New York Mets manager Bobby Valentine.
3: No one wanted to play. You know, the fear was real, and it was something that no one ever experienced before. So the idea of even playing in New York was a foreign idea. People were saying why. The players were wondering why. And when we got to the stadium and there were metal detectors and their dogs sniffing our lockers and there were uniform personnel all over the stadium, including up on the rooftop, it was a different feeling. And somehow the courageous players from the Atlanta Braves, the New York Mets, went out on that field, embraced before the game, and played a really crisp game of baseball before almost a full house. And then the superhero came to the plate with the team behind and hit this home run. And not only was the sound of the bat different than I had ever heard, but the roar of the crowd was different than anything I ever heard. It changed things.
1: The superhero he's talking about, of course, Mike Piazza. Derek Jeter, the captain for the New York Yankees, also reflecting on Good Morning America about his memories of that day.
4: For the first time, you're sitting there saying, I'm just a baseball player. It doesn't mean anything at all. And everyone was asking, when are you going to get back to playing? And I'm like, do we even really need to get back to playing? But we had the chance to meet so many family members that had lost loved ones. And, you know, it was a common theme when we talked to them. It was memories that they had going to Yankee Stadium. They're still watching us every night. We were in a playoff hunt at that particular time. And I think that's when it clicked for us that we said, listen, we can't change anything, obviously, that happened, but what we can try to do is just provide some entertainment for even 3 hours a day.
5: Yeah.
4: And give people something to cheer for. And we took that responsibility seriously.
1: And these Yankees here in 2026 certainly gave the fans plenty to cheer about on Friday evening with a 6-4 win. They can clinch a playoff spot as soon as tonight. That, of course, though, with some help from the Blue Jays and the Rangers. Tampa Bay, though, became the first team to lock in its spot with a win over the Astros. And the Milwaukee Brewers became the second, doing this to Cincy.
6: 3-1. And Garrett, a drive. Deep center field. This one's back at the track. Gone! Garrett Mitchell goes big fly. It's the first grand slam of the year for the Brewers. 17-0 crew.
1: Is anyone else amazed that that's the first Grand Slam of the season for the Brewers? That on 620 WTMJ, that made it 17-0. Wilson Contreras really just came in to put a nice bow on it, round things out with a three-run shot. So what comes next?
6: Brings home the first pitch and a fly ball on the infield. Hamilton calling for it. Hamilton reaches up, squeezes the baseball, and for the eighth time in 9 years, the Milwaukee Brewers are headed to the postseason. They've known for a while, but tonight they make it official. October baseball is on the way once again, Milwaukee.
1: That's a 20-0 shutout win. Season high 23 hits. They are the first team in Major League Baseball history with multiple 20-run shutouts in a season. So the Brewers join the Rays as the second team to clinch its postseason berth on Friday night. Brewers manager joined Apple TV. Here's Pat Murphy.
5: We know you want the division, but how gratifying is it to check this box?
7: Yeah, it's one of the boxes you check. You know, these guys have done what other people didn't think they could do for a while now. And they just keep getting better. They keep understanding what it takes to play winning baseball. So I'm proud of them.
5: Murph, at what point this season did you know you had something special in this group?
7: Yeah, I mean, we set the bar so high that you never really felt like, hey, we were doing it. But now it's become a reality. At least the first step is down. We got many more to go, but we'll make sure that we stay on track.
5: What makes this team not just a regular season team, but a team built for October?
7: Yeah, I mean, it's just about people. You put yourself in this position, and if you put yourself in this position, anything can happen. But we can't change the way we play. This is how we play.
5: This guy right here to my right, Jackson Chourio, he has had an unbelievable week. What are we watching happen right before our eyes with this guy turning into an MVP caliber player?
7: Yeah, well, he's had it in him. Jack is special. You know, he's got the smile on his face, and he doesn't let it go, and that's a beautiful thing.
1: The Boston Red Sox, not such a beautiful thing lately. Their playoff spot is still all but certain, though they're a little bit farther out from clinching. And here's the thing, this kind of performance, not going to help.
6: Salvi, in that case, drove in a run, but it was only a single. And there's a swing, and a ball hit the other way. Deep left field, Anthony looking up, it's high off the Green Monster. Here comes Collins around third. Digging for two and safe at second with an RBI double, Carter Jensen. Two doubles tonight, and that one drives in a run, and the Royals lead it 2-0.
1: 96-5 the Fan, 3-2 loss to the bottom of the AL Central, Kansas City Royals. Pirates had a four-game win streak going. It was snapped, though. Cubs put up 12. 12-1 is your final. Tune in for baseball action later today as the Diamondbacks host the Rangers, presented by Progressive Insurance. Coverage begins at 7:30 p.m. Eastern on ESPN Radio and the ESPN app. Before we look ahead to Sunday in the NFL, let's look back. The San Francisco 49ers, they can claim the first ever NFL regular season win on Australian soil. They delivered a message to the league with a 27-7 win over the LA Rams on Thursday night. So while it once again proved anointing anyone your Super Bowl champs before a single snap is played is pretty ill-advised, well, so is totally counting them out after a single game. Here's Mina Kimes on the Golics.
8: We talk about top defenses in the NFL this offseason. I did not include the Niners in any of my top 10 lists. And then watching them, it was just a reminder, oh, right, Nick Bosa, Fred Warner, two of the best defensive players in football. I think, I just wanted to see what they looked like. And honestly, they just looked fantastic. But, you know, I think there was a matchup issue for the Rams. I think Myles Garrett clearly was not himself, as he said after the game. And you know, people can talk about excuses or whatever, but I've seen that player, what he looks like when he is healthy, and that ain't it. And then Stafford had a bad game. And, you know, even in his MVP campaign, he wasn't perfect, but we just kind of forget some of the down performances after a season like the one he had last year, and this was undoubtedly one of them.
1: All right. Mina mentioned excuses. Rams lost by double digits for the first time since 2024. Could it be because reigning defensive player of the year, Myles Garrett, was nowhere to be found, or that the Niners were 7-for-12 on third downs while the Rams were 2-for-9? Perhaps it was that Brock Purdy threw for 205 yards and 3 touchdowns and Matthew Stafford was limited to just 155 in the air. Or maybe it was all won and lost because of their travel schedules. Niners arrived a week ahead of time while the Rams touched down one day before kickoff. Did it matter? Chris Canty on Unsportsmanlike.
9: Everybody, and I mean everybody, believed that the Rams were going to roll through the regular season and roll over every single opponent. They got pummeled. It was the lowest scoring output that they had in the 75 games that Matt Stafford had played quarterback for them. So there are reasons and there are excuses, and I feel like a lot of people will point to the excuse of the travel as a means of confirmation bias in dismissing what we saw yesterday, which is a 49ers team that was up for the challenge against the vaunted Rams.
1: So that's Thursday night. Let's look ahead to Sunday. Mike Golic, what is your marquee matchup?
10: I am so looking forward to this Houston defense against this Buffalo offense, especially the lines of scrimmage, where there are two of the top lines of scrimmages, respectively, in the NFL. But as you mentioned, Josh Allen's 0-4 in Houston, but I really think all eyes are on C.J. Stroud and how he's going to come out and play.
1: For the third time in three seasons, the Buffalo Bills will meet the Houston Texans in Texas. History is not in the Bills' favor. They have dropped each of their last 5 regular season meetings with Houston in the Lone Star State. Another game to watch, Bengals, Bucks, Burrow, Baker. Let's go back to Mina Kimes. This matchup, she says it will bring up, once again, on the Golics.
8: I think the pass rush is going to be vastly improved. How could it not be? Dexter Lawrence, Blaine Moffitt is a good player. On the back end, you've got some good players too. Added Brian Cook, the corners are good. I do question whether or not their run defense will be better I'm not the first person to point this out. They ran it back at linebacker, and that was the glaring issue with this team. I mentioned this on my podcast, guys, but runs outside the tackles, when they got those linebackers moving side to side, opposing offenses averaged over 7 yards a carry on Cincinnati. So that would be where I would look to attack the backers in coverage as well. Now, can Tampa do that? That, I think, is really interesting because last year this was a very bad rushing team. However, it was a very injured offensive line. They're healthy again. It should be a really good offensive line when they're healthy. Bucky Irving comes into this game healthy. Zach Robinson, for all of the criticisms, you know, Falcons fans have of him, good run game there. Obviously, they had Bijan Robinson. So I do think they're going to try to test that, and I think it's kind of like a good barometer for week one to get a feel for both sides.
1: Eyes will be on Kyler Murray in Minnesota, but when it comes to their opponent, Green Bay, Chris Canty again, he says Jordan Love, he should be feeling the pressure too.
9: If they lose in week one, our perception of who Jordan Love is as a quarterback changes. If you lose to a team that didn't know what they were doing at quarterback at the outset of this offseason and then got Kyler Murray off the scrap heap, then all of a sudden that colors how we look at Jordan Love. And we always are going to compare him to his predecessors based on how Green Bay has handled the quarterback position over the last 3 decades, right? And his predecessors, that being Brett Favre and Aaron Rodgers, Brett Favre won MVP in year 4 as a starter in Green Bay. Aaron Rodgers won a Super Bowl in year 3 as the full-time starter in Green Bay. We're going into year 4 of the full-time starter for Jordan Love, year 7 in the National Football League. It's time.
1: 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I'm your host, Gabrielle Lucevero. You can always find me on socials at GLucevero. There's a lot of college football games to keep track of coming up this afternoon, so I'll give you which ones to circle next.
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1: And I feel like he's not the guy. I feel like his confidence is shot. He doesn't look like he's developing and growing into the quarterback that he's supposed to be. Right? He had some moments where he wowed everybody, and then you never saw him build off of that. And now it looks like his confidence is all the way gone.
2: Q Myers on game night, not really a believer in Bryce Underwood, and Michigan head coach Kyle Whittingham might not be either in his quarterback. I've got a little bit more on that coming up in just a moment. But first, just the landscape for week two, for Saturday coming up. ESPN's Bill Connolly hit it spot on with his college football week two preview. Just look to this week for the next line in the debate of which conference is better, Big Ten or SEC. There's three great matchups in that challenge. Number 11, Oklahoma at Michigan will start your day. Then you have Mississippi State, Minnesota, interlude. And then on that Saturday evening headliner, number 1, Ohio State at number 4, Texas. That, of course, is a rematch of quarterback talent in Arch Manning and Julian Sayin. The Buckeyes got the win over Texas last season. That was Arch Manning's debut, but everyone's kind of in agreement. You can throw that tape out. Here's Mark Kestisher, ESPN Radio play-by-play analyst on Unsportsmanlike.
3: Well, last year, it kind of started off way too quickly, it seemed, and maybe the expectation level was incredibly too high. I think we all kind of discerned that when we got through it. I thought he finished well. Cam Coleman coming over from Auburn, big, sturdy target. We saw that in the first game. You know, we don't read a lot into some of these season opening games, but look, I think he's ready to go.
2: That's the marquee matchup of the evening, 7:30 Eastern on ABC and ESPN. Number 11, Oklahoma at Michigan. For a 1-0 team, Michigan surely feels like an 0-1 team. Michigan dropped out of the AP Top 25, and head coach Kyle Whittingham put his quarterback on the hot seat, saying Bryce Underwood's job at QB is not infinite. So after a near loss to Western Michigan and Oklahoma looming, Kirk Herbstreit on what needs to change for that Michigan offense by kickoff this afternoon.
4: I feel like in that just one game out, I felt like it was like, okay, this is we've been asked questions about Bryce. This is our opportunity to show our fans and show America how good this quarterback is. And I feel like they're almost trying to maybe to appease him and make him a star as opposed to doing what Utah used to do, which was 12 and 13 personnel, 2 and 3 tight ends, and pound the rock and then play action off of that, boot and nakeds and things of that nature. And to me, I'm interested to see what kind of adjustments they make, because it wasn't all Bryce. This was more about the scheme and how they tried to attack after that opening touchdown that they scored. So, and now here comes Brent Venables, one of the best defensive minds. It's had 7 months to get ready to defend this quarterback and this system. It's going to be that's a fun one to watch.
2: A couple more games that will be fun ones to watch that you should circle on that calendar. Number 12, Alabama at Kentucky, and Arizona at number 15, BYU, plus Arizona State at number 10, Texas A&M. And that will be the site of the ESPN Radio College Campus Tour, powered by Bloom Energy. They're heading to College Station for week two of college football action as ASU takes on Texas A&M. Coverage starts at 10 a.m. Eastern. 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Now that's what's coming up later today. Here's your top sounds from earlier tonight.
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5: How good is that? 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
0: Number 5.
2: We'll start in the Bronx, where the Yankees beat the Mets on the 25th anniversary of 9/11. And Cody Bellinger had the big hit call on the YES Network.
0: Number 4.
2: Kansas lost to Missouri tonight, but Austin Alexander returned a blocked field goal 88 yards for a touchdown for the Jayhawks' first score. Brian Haney from Learfield, he's on the call.
6: Looks like a 27-yarder. It's blocked again. Leroy Harris. It's open. And Alexander's got it. He East of midfield. 45-40, 35-30. One man to beat. He's going to score. Another blocked field goal for Kansas. And it's pandemonium here in the new booth.
0: Number three.
2: The Dodgers won their eighth in a row in Miami, and Kyle Tucker put the game away with a grand slam. AM 570 LA Sports.
7: Swung on, belted to right and deep. This ball heading back. This ball's gone. A grand slam for Kyle Tucker. Do you believe it? Kyle Tucker, a grand slam.
0: Number two.
2: The Rays are going to the playoffs for the first time in 3 years, thanks to a walk-off two-run home run by Junior Caminero, 620 WDAE.
8: The stretch by Abreu in the first one. Coming after him in a drive, deep to left field, on its way. Caminero has just sent the Rays to the postseason for the first time in 3 years. The Tampa Bay Rays are the first team to clinch in 2026.
0: Number one.
2: And Drake Baldwin sent the fans home happy in Atlanta as the Braves walked off the Phillies. 680, the Fan.
9: Baldwin slugs into the gap in right center. Kim hits the bag at second. That ball goes to the wall. Kim around third. Phillies at the cutoff man. Braves win! They're going berserk in Atlanta. Drake Baldwin just ripped one to the gap, and the Braves claim game one, 6-5 over the Phillies at 11.
2: Those are your top sounds. Here's your top headlines. The Tampa Bay Rays and Milwaukee Brewers are the first two teams to clinch their spots in the postseason. They both did it in dramatic fashion. The Rays with a walk-off home run to beat the Astros, and then the Brewers putting up 20 runs in a shutout win over Cincinnati. The Brewers now have two 20-plus shutouts in a season. They are the first Major League Baseball team ever to hit that mark. The Yankees and Mets took the center of the sports world on the 25th anniversary of 9/11. The Yankees coming out with a 6-4 win, while down the road in Flushing Meadows, Ben Shelton made U.S. Open tennis history as the first Black American man to reach a finals since who else but Arthur Ashe in 1972. Stick with ESPN Radio all day on Saturday. College football, Michigan and Oklahoma and Texas A&M and Arizona State. That coverage starts at 11:30 a.m. Eastern. And then later in the evening, 7:30 p.m. Eastern, baseball, Diamondbacks host the Rangers. 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
1: No one wanted to play. You know, the fear was real, and it was something that no one ever experienced before. So the idea of even playing in New York was a foreign idea.
0: Men's semifinal action takes place at the U.S. Open.
2: That's it. Alexander Zverev will play for the U.S. Open title.
0: Dodgers go for 8 straight against the Marlins.
3: Swung on, belted to right and deep. This ball heading back. This ball's gone! A grand slam for Kyle Tucker! Do you believe it?
0: Plus, Kansas and Missouri renew their rivalry on the gridiron.
4: Simmons takes the snap. Draw play, running to the right. Second level, Roberts between the 50-yard line into the 40. Breaks the tackle to the 30. Right side line to the 20. To the 5, to the house. Jamal Roberts for the second consecutive year. He goes 64.
0: From the worldwide headquarters of ESPN, this is SportsCenter All Night on ESPN Radio and on the ESPN app. Now, here's Gabrielle Lucibero.
5: 2 games down, 14 to go in week 1 of the NFL season. I've got your look ahead to Sunday, but first, there's rivalries, rematches to get to on the college football schedule. An American man is making history at the U.S. Open Finals, but is it Ben Shelton or Francis Tiafoe? And the sports world honoring the 25th anniversary of the 9/11 terrorist attacks. And we begin with 2 teams that helped start that healing a quarter century ago.
6: We know exactly where we were that day. It's there in our mind's eye. We don't want to go back there to channel it, but it waits in a place that we can go back to and remember the tragedy, the horrific moments of that day. But from that, what came out of it and what will come out of this ceremony is, as we do in this country, as you're doing right now, we put our arms around each other, we put our arms around baseball, and we got to do that coming up tonight.
5: The New York Yankees hosting the New York Mets in the Bronx on that 25th anniversary of 9/11, just the second time that these two teams have met on the anniversary. But the roles that each team played in the healing of the city, they were so immense. And tonight it does add a layer to that otherwise lackluster Subway Series showdown between two teams on very opposite sides of the playoff picture. And because it always is that deep, Cody Bellinger homered after he was behind the plate catching the ceremonial first pitch from Brielle Saracini. Her father, Victor Saracini, was the pilot of United Airlines Flight 175. That plane was flown into the South Tower of the World Trade Center. That is just one of the powerful stories, one of the things that we hear year after year that make us come together. And certainly that is not lost on the Yankees.
7: That means a lot. I just think about to that day. I was a young kid and, kind of my waking up and my parents kind of telling me what's going on about kind of the acts of terrorism that happened. And, I just remember my mom being like, there's some bad men did some bad things, but, there's a lot of heroes out there right now that are, standing up and doing the right thing. So I just remember her always, hitting about the heroes and the ones that, they get a chance to come home and see their families and get a chance to be a part of that. So getting a chance to represent, NYPD, the fire department, everybody that kind of, gave the ultimate sacrifice. It meant a lot tonight.
8: It was great. Obviously as a club, we're playing for a lot, but, having some of the people involved today, back and a part of the pregame ceremonies, it felt special. The energy in the crowd was special. I'm glad it felt like, I don't want to say celebration, but it felt like you'd want a ball game to feel like. So I thought a lot of people were here having a great time on what for many is a difficult day, obviously.
5: Aaron Judge, Aaron Boone after the game for the Yankees. Call Cody Bellinger on Yes Network and 880 ESPN. Yankees 6, Mets 4. That is a season high 23 games over 500 for the Yankees. The Mets, that was the end of a 4-game win streak. Houston at Tampa Bay, a matchup between the top team in the AL West and the top team in the AL East. Game tied at 1 into the bottom of the 9th. One out, one on for Tampa Bay's Junior Caminero.
9: The stretch by Abreu in the first one. Coming after him in a drive. Deep to left field. On its way. Caminero has just sent the Rays to the postseason for the first time in 3 years. The Tampa Bay Rays are the first team to clinch in 2026.
5: Walk-off two-run home run. The first career walk-off hit for Caminero. Rays win 3-1 with it. They become the first team to clinch a playoff berth this season. Here's Tampa Bay's Kevin Cash after the win.
10: Kevin, your young superstar, his first walk-off hit. How do you describe that moment?
11: Pretty special. I mean, I think we all had all the confidence in the world, but to come through, that's a sign of some good things to come.
10: You were optimistic about this group in the spring. How proud are you of what they have accomplished here tonight?
11: Incredibly proud of this group, for sure. And, you know, Eric said it first meeting we had as a club that there was a lot of belief in this room, and they went and backed it up.
10: There's still so much more to accomplish, but how much will you enjoy celebrating this moment with this club here tonight?
11: We've missed it for 2 years. We're going to celebrate tonight for sure.
5: Kevin Cash, Rays manager with Rays.TV. Rays not the only team clinching tonight. Milwaukee punched their ticket to the postseason, putting up an insane 20-0 shutout over the Reds. We'll take you through it later in the hour. LA Dodgers, they will not be far behind. They can clinch as early as later today with some help. Friday night at Miami, they're on a 7-game win streak. It's the longest active in Major League Baseball right now, looking to make it 8 at Miami tonight, which would tie their longest over the last 2 seasons.
12: Well, Kyle Tucker, look, when you think about this game tonight, that was back-to-back multi-hit games. When you all year have been talking about that consistency, to get to see those results, how good are you feeling at the plate right now?
13: It's nice. Just trying to do my job and do my part. Put together some good at-bats. I'm trying to put the barrel on the ball, so it worked out well tonight. We'll take the win.
12: The 3 hits tonight, but when you look at just the grand slam, it was against a lefty. That was the 3rd pitch of the at-bat. Was that what you were looking for there?
13: Just something over the plate. I mean, there's a good amount of breaking balls, but still got to respect this fastball. So it kind of left one arm side, and I just, got the most of it right there.
12: It's been a few years since you've had a grand slam. How special are those moments?
13: It's great, especially, in a close game, and, that could be the, difference maker in getting the win. So I was just happy, Blake threw a great game as usual. We were able to put some runs up on the board for everyone. So it worked out well for, the first game of this road trip.
12: It's no secret that this season for you, it's had some ups and it's had a few downs, but after every results you get, every positive thing, this dugout is going crazy for you. How special and how nice has it been just to have the support of your teammates?
13: Yeah, it's great. I mean, they support everyone, every single day, every single game that we show up. So it's great being a part of a team like that. And, they ride and die with you. So just, excited for the rest of the season and getting to the playoffs.
12: All right, Kyle, congratulations on this win and an excellent day at the plate.
13: Awesome. Thank you. Appreciate it.
5: Kyle Tucker, Dodgers right fielder with Spectrum Sportsnet LA. He helped the Dodgers to the 6-2 win with his 6th grand slam of his career, finished just a double shy of the cycle. Tune in for baseball action later today as the Diamondbacks host the Rangers, presented by Progressive Insurance. 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
14: It's Ben Shelton's breakthrough to his first major final, and he will carry

0: American hopes to this court on Sunday.
1: On the court at Arthur Ashe Stadium in New York, Ben Shelton defeated Francis Tiafoe, earning his spot in the U.S. Open Finals. He is now the first Black American man to contend for a singles final since Arthur Ashe in 1972. Fittingly, yes, he was on the court at Arthur Ashe Stadium, and his remarks were something to be listened to.
2: Well, Ben, you've just made your very first Grand Slam final, and you've done it on home soil. Talk to me about the significance of this match, especially considering you played such a good friend in Francis for your spot in the final.
3: First on foe, he's like a big brother to me. To be honest, every time that we get to take this court together, Arthur Ashe, and play each other is super special. But this is where we want to be at the tail end of this tournament. This is both of our favorite tournament in the world, our favorite court in the world, and to be able to light it up in front of you guys is the best feeling that there is.
2: You made the semis here 3 years ago. You made the semis here again. What's different about the Ben Shelton here in 2026 as opposed to the Ben Shelton that made his very first U.S. Open semi?
3: I think I've grown up. I'm more mature, more focused. I know what my goal is. I know my job is out here, and I'm 100% committed to those goals. It's not easy playing here on Arthur Ashe. You're playing in front of all your favorite athletes and movie stars. So to be able to keep your head down and focus for over 3 hours is not an easy task. I keep on looking up at the screen like, oh shoot, Jalen Brunson's here.
2: So I gotta ask this. 2003, since the last time an American man won this title, but it's been since 1972 that a Black man has played in the final of the U.S. Open, and it was Arthur Ashe. On Sunday, you will step foot on Arthur Ashe Stadium looking to take your very first Grand Slam title. When you hear that, what goes through your mind as you prepare for Sunday?
3: Yeah, it's a lot of emotion. My dad, my mom have sacrificed a lot for me to be in this position today. My dad lost his mom earlier this year, and she's the reason that he was able to play tennis. Without her, you know, there's no Ben Shelton standing here today. So this one is for her. This one is for her, and I'm gonna need you guys on Sunday to bring the energy. I'm going for it here. I'm gonna leave it all on the court. I hope you guys come and back me. Let's do this for the USA.
1: And on Sunday, Shelton will meet top seed Sasha Zverev for the title. Shelton looking for his first Grand Slam title. And we mentioned 1972, right? But also look back to 2003. That was the last time an American man won a Grand Slam singles title. That was Andy Roddick at the U.S. Open. And Roddick was at the U.S. Open on Friday night to watch this as well.
4: I wonder if you paint the picture for the folks at home of just the energy that was brought to this stadium, and then how Shelton helped ride that to where he will find himself now.
5: Yeah, one, it's an honor to watch these two exceptional young American men take the court on the 25th anniversary, as we remember 9/11, but also for Arthur Ashe, who the stadium's named for. Listen, we're just so proud of Francis and Ben and how they've matured, and it's been fun watching them mature, and Ben is certainly just in full flight. He's a lot to deal with right now. You know, 148 MPHs from the left-hand side, short up the backhand, as you mentioned during the highlight. Ben looks great right now.
4: He seemed to make Tiafoe really labor. Nothing came easy for Foe. Even when he was able to hold serve, it felt like Shelton had break points, and Tiafoe had to labor and labor and labor and work and work and work. And Shelton's service game, because of the aces, he cruised there. What was he able to do to make Tiafoe have to work so hard?
5: Yeah, the book on Ben used to be you would want to make him work, right? Extend the rallies. The longer you can stay in it, the better for you. Carlos Alcaraz had a hard time doing that a couple nights ago. And so, listen, the most natural pattern for Fo today is that shot right there, that forehand to the backhand side. If he's not getting an easy pattern like that, Scott, it's going to be long, and it's going to be able to grind points out right there. You see him kind of bail out with the drop shot. You know, he wasn't getting his favorite pattern simply. Ben's weakness on the backhand side stood up tonight, and that's why Bennett was the winner.
1: So the men's singles final, that is on Sunday. The women's final is set for Saturday, 4 p.m. Eastern. Two-time defending champ Aryna Sabalenka looks for a three-peat against Elena Rybakina. That is the player who just ended

0: That's the life of a backup quarterback. And in an ideal world, would you love to have gotten every rep? Of course, that's a no-brainer. But I do think there's examples of guys that come in with no reps, and sometimes it's after, you know, the first play. Sometimes it's on play 59, whatever it is, and you're expected to compete, and you're expected to hold the standard of the room, in this case, the quarterback room. So Cooper's been a backup in his career. He's been a starter. He knows how to prepare.
1: College football campus tour is in Aggieland as Arizona State takes on Texas A&M starting at 10 a.m. Eastern today. Jonathan Zaslow and Amber Wilson host from the Clayton Williams Jr. Alumni Center next to Kyle Field. They'll be joined by Hall of Famers R.C. Slocum, Jacob Green, and former standout Stat Wen and Kellen Mond. 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Coming up, we talk college football, starting with a long-standing rivalry of a new era, Mizzou and Kansas. That's next.
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11: 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Daniel Jeremiah, Bijan Robinson, Trent Green, all joining to break down all of the NFL action for week one. 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
16: Hey, it's Evan Cohen. 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
1: We got a full slate of college football games later today, but Friday night lights were bright as well. 122nd edition of the Border Showdown. That's 23rd ranked Mizzou on the road in Lawrence, Kansas, as the rivalry hits KU's campus for the first time since 2005. And the Jayhawks, they came ready to play.
2: Let's see if we can block another.
3: Looks like a 27-yarder. It's blocked again. Leroy Harris.
4: It's open.
3: And Alexander's got it. He's to midfield. 45-40, 35-30. One man to beat. He's going to score. Another blocked field goal for Kansas. And it's pandemonium here in the new booth.
1: Brian Haney from Learfield on the call. 6-0 Kansas lead in the second quarter. Game was tied at 14 at the half into the third quarter.
5: Running back offset to the right. In motion goes the tight end Norfleet. Taking the snap, Simmons throws it into the end zone. Alubide, touchdown Missouri. An 8-yard strike from Austin Simmons. And for the first time tonight, Missouri has the lead.
1: Mizzou takes the lead, does not give it up from there, outscoring Kansas 24-7 in the second half to win it 38-21. Other top 25 teams in action tonight, number 24, Louisville. They beat Villanova 59-13. Cardinals are the only college football team to score 50-plus points in its home opener in each of the last four seasons, only FBS team. The number 25 Virginia Cavaliers made easy work of in-state opponent Norfolk State on Friday night as well, 59-3. A little bit of revenge for the Cavs, too. Former Virginia Tech quarterback Michael Vick, might have heard of him, is now the Spartans head coach. On a day full of honoring the memories of those killed on 9/11 25 years ago, Boston College held with its tradition of hosting the Red Bandana Game in honor of Boston College lacrosse player Wells Crowder, who became the hero, the man with the red bandana who gave his own life, saving others 25 years ago. His alma mater honored him with a win.
6: 14 out of the pocket to the right, trying to escape pressure, flips it wide open. Pew to the 45-40. He's a goner. 25-15-10-5. Touchdown. Dawson Pugh is the eagle in the end zone. 78 yards on 3rd and 6.
1: BC goes on to win 28-21. If you have not watched Tom Rinaldi's piece, The Man in the Red Bandana, it is possibly one of the greatest pieces that I have ever seen ESPN produce and Tom Rinaldi put out. In fact, it was airing on SportsCenter as I was putting the show together, and I had to pause and then turn the volume down because it is just so powerful and tough to hear at times, but so beautiful as well. If you haven't watched it, you absolutely must check it out. Well, tune in for that college football action today as the Michigan Wolverines host the Oklahoma Sooners. Coverage begins at 11:30 a.m. Eastern on ESPN Radio and the ESPN app. Back to baseball, Braves and Phillies starting a three-game set this weekend in a series that could go a long way toward determining who will take the NL East. Braves entered the series up 4 games on the Phils, and they need extras to decide where things would sit after game one.
7: Baldwin slugs it to the gap in right center. Kim hits the bag at second. That ball goes to the wall. Kim around third. Phillies at the cutoff man. Braves win! They're going berserk in Atlanta. Drake Baldwin just ripped one to the gap, and the Braves claim game one 6-5 over the Phillies at 11.
1: 680 The Fan going berserk too. 6-5 Atlanta in 11. Braves now up 5 games in the NL East race. Key matchup in the American League postseason race as well. Guardians chasing the Chicago White Sox for the top spot in the AL Central, and the Twins chasing the Guardians.
8: And this

0: Will be the 21st pitch of the inning for Gomez. Here it comes. Swung on. This is headed toward the gap in deep right center. It'll get down and go all the way to the wall. That's going to score Martinez and Hanau in the second with another clutch. Two on double is Brian Rocchio. It's not a walk-off, but it's another ninth inning or later mammoth hit.
1: Guards controlling what they can control. The win now just one game back on the division-leading White Sox, who lost to St. Louis 7-3 on Friday night. This is SportsCenter All Night, brought to you by Progressive. Half-hour headlines and the headlines you need to know heading into the first Sunday of the NFL season. That's next.
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1: The men's final is set at the

0: beat fellow American Francis Tiafoe in 4 sets. He will become the first Black American man since Arthur Ashe to contend for a title. That's since 1972, up against Sasha Zverev, who is now in his 3rd straight major finals appearance. There's a full slate of college football on the horizon today, with the first conference tests of the season coming to collect. Alabama at Kentucky, Arizona at BYU, plus Arch Manning and Texas hosting Julian Sayin and the Ohio State in that marquee matchup of the day. Stick around for a preview of what's to come later today. And the sports world marks the 25th anniversary of the 9/11 terrorist attacks, with the Subway Series at Yankee Stadium at the center.
1: Certainly understand the weight of today, and certainly being the 25th anniversary, but having the two New York teams here playing, you know, having lived through being a baseball player at the time, knowing the role that baseball played at the time, feels like an honor to go out there tonight. I understand there'll be a lot of different emotions in the building tonight, with a lot of people with a lot of different contexts in and around that time and that day. So, you know, we don't take lightly walking out on that field tonight.
0: The Yankees beat the Mets 6-4, but around the game, a cause for reflection for those involved in the game of baseball on a whole as they return to play after those attacks in 2001. Here's former New York Mets manager Bobby Valentine.
2: No one wanted to play. You know, the fear was real, and it was something that no one ever experienced before. So the idea of even playing in New York was a foreign idea. People were saying why. The players were wondering why. And when we got to the stadium, and there were metal detectors and their dogs sniffing our lockers, and there were uniform personnel all over the stadium, including up on the rooftop, it was a different feeling. And somehow the courageous players from the Atlanta Braves, the New York Mets, went out on that field, embraced before the game, and played a really crisp game of baseball before almost a full house. And then the superhero came to the plate with the team behind and hit this home run. And not only was the sound of the bat different than I had ever heard, but the roar of the crowd was different than anything I ever heard. It changed things.
0: The superhero he's talking about, of course, Mike Piazza. Derek Jeter, the captain for the New York Yankees, also reflecting on Good Morning America about his memories of that day.
3: For the first time, you're sitting there saying, I'm just a baseball player. It doesn't mean anything at all. And everyone was asking, when are you going to get back to playing? And I'm like, do we even really need to get back to playing? But we had the chance to meet so many family members that had lost loved ones. And you know, it was a common theme when we talked to them. It was memories that they had going to Yankee Stadium. They're still watching us every night. We were in a playoff hunt at that particular time. And I think that's when it clicked for us, that we said, listen, we can't change anything, obviously, that happened. But what we can try to do is just provide some entertainment for even 3 hours a day.
4: Yeah.
3: And give people something to cheer for. And we took that responsibility seriously.
0: And these Yankees here in 2026 certainly gave the fans plenty to cheer about on Friday evening with a 6-4 win. They can clinch a playoff spot as soon as tonight. That, of course, though, with some help from the Blue Jays and the Rangers. Tampa Bay, though, became the first team to lock in its spot with a win over the Astros. And the Milwaukee Brewers became the second, doing this to Cincy.
5: 3-1. And Garrett, a drive, deep center field. This one's back at the track. Gone! Garrett Mitchell goes big fly. It's the first grand slam of the year for the Brewers. 17-0 crew.
0: Is anyone else amazed that that's the first grand slam of the season for the Brewers? That on 620 WTMJ, that made it 17-0. Wilson Contreras really just came in to put a nice bow on it, round things out with a 3-run shot. So what comes next?
5: Brings home the first pitch and a fly ball on the infield. Hamilton calling for it. Hamilton reaches up, squeezes the baseball, and for the eighth time,

0: time in 9 years, the Milwaukee Brewers are headed to the postseason. They've known for a while, but tonight they make it official. October baseball is on the way once again, Milwaukee.
1: That's a 20-0 shutout win. Season high 23 hits. They are the first team in Major League Baseball history with multiple 20-run shutouts in a season. So the Brewers join the Rays as the second team to clinch its postseason berth on Friday night. Brewers manager joined Apple TV. Here's Pat Murphy.
2: We know you want the division, but how gratifying is it to check this box?
3: Yeah, it's one of the boxes you check. You know, these guys have done what other people didn't think they could do for a while now. And they just keep getting better. They keep understanding what it takes to play winning baseball. So I'm proud of them.
2: Murph, at what point this season did you know you had something special in this group?
3: Yeah, I mean, we set the bar so high that you never really felt like, hey, we were doing it. But now it's become a reality. At least the first step is down. We got many more to go, but we'll make sure that we stay on track.
2: What makes this team not just a regular season team, but a team built for October?
3: Yeah, I mean, it's just about people. You put yourself in this position, and if you put yourself in this position, anything can happen. But we can't change the way we play. This is how we play.
2: This guy right here to my right, Jackson Churio, he has had an unbelievable week. What are we watching happen right before our eyes with this guy turning into an MVP-caliber player?
3: Yeah, well, he's had it in him. Jack is special. You know, he's got the smile on his face, and he doesn't let it go, and that's a beautiful thing.
1: The Boston Red Sox, not such a beautiful thing lately. Their playoff spot is still all but certain, though they're a little bit farther out from clinching. And here's the thing, this kind of performance, not going to help.
4: Salvi, in that case, drove in a run, but it was only a single. And there's a swing, and a ball hit the other way. Deep left field, Anthony looking up, it's high off the Green Monster. Here comes Collins around third. Digging for two and safe at second with an RBI double, Carter Jensen. Two doubles tonight, and that one drives in a run, and the Royals lead it 2-0.
1: 96-5, the Fan, 3-2 loss to the bottom of the AL Central, Kansas City Royals. Pirates had a four-game win streak going. It was snapped, though. Cubs put up 12. 12-1 is your final. Tune in for baseball action later today as the Diamondbacks host the Rangers, presented by Progressive Insurance. Coverage begins at 7:30 p.m. Eastern on ESPN Radio and the ESPN app. Before we look ahead to Sunday in the NFL, let's look back. The San Francisco 49ers, they can claim the first ever NFL regular season win on Australian soil. They delivered a message to the league with a 27-7 win over the LA Rams on Thursday night. So while it once again proved anointing anyone your Super Bowl champs before a single snap is played is pretty ill-advised, well, so is totally counting them out after a single game. Here's Mina Kimes on the Golics.
5: We talk about top defenses in the NFL this offseason. I did not include the Niners in any of my top 10 lists. And then watching them, it was just a reminder, oh, right, Nick Bosa, Fred Warner, two of the best defensive players in football. I think, I just wanted to see what they looked like. And honestly, they just looked fantastic. But, I think there was a matchup issue for the Rams. I think Myles Garrett clearly was not himself, as he said after the game. And people can talk about excuses or whatever, but I've seen that player, what he looks like when he is healthy, and that ain't it. And then Stafford had a bad game. And, even in his MVP campaign, he wasn't perfect, but we just kind of forget some of the down performances after a season like the one he had last year, and this was undoubtedly one of them.
1: All right, Mita mentioned excuses. Rams lost by double digits for the first time since 2024. Could it be because reigning defensive player of the year, Myles Garrett, was nowhere to be found, or that the Niners were 7-for-12 on third downs while the Rams were 2-for-9? Perhaps it was that Brock Purdy threw for 205 yards and 3 touchdowns and Matthew Stafford was limited to just 155 in the air. Or maybe it was all won and lost because of their travel schedules. Niners arrived a week ahead of time while the Rams touched down one day before kickoff. Did it matter? Chris Canty on Unsportsmanlike.
6: Everybody, and I mean everybody, believed that the Rams were going to roll through the regular season and roll over

0: every single opponent. They got pummeled. It was the lowest scoring output that they had in the 75 games that Matt Stafford had played quarterback for them. So there are reasons and there are excuses, and I feel like a lot of people will point to the excuse of the travel as a means of confirmation bias in dismissing what we saw yesterday, which is a 49ers team that was up for the challenge against the vaunted Rams.
1: So that's Thursday night. Let's look ahead to Sunday. Mike Golic, what is your marquee matchup?
2: I am so looking forward to this Houston defense against this Buffalo offense, especially the lines of scrimmage, where there are two of the top lines of scrimmages, respectively, in the NFL. But as you mentioned, Josh Allen's 0-4 in Houston, but I really think all eyes are on C.J. Stroud and how he's going to come out and play.
1: For the third time in three seasons, the Buffalo Bills will meet the Houston Texans in Texas. History is not in the Bills' favor. They have dropped each of their last five regular season meetings with Houston in the Lone Star State. Another game to watch, Bengals, Bucks, Burrow, Baker. Let's go back to Mina Kimes. This matchup, she says it will bring up, once again, on the Golics.
3: I think the pass rush is going to be vastly improved. How could it not be? Dexter Lawrence, Blaine Moffitt is a good player. On the back end, you've got some good players too. Added Brian Cook, the corners are good. I do question whether or not their run defense will be better I'm not the first person to point this out. They ran it back at linebacker, and that was the glaring issue with this team. I mentioned this on my podcast, guys, but runs outside the tackles, when they got those linebackers moving side to side, opposing offenses averaged over 7 yards a carry on Cincinnati. So that would be where I would look to attack the backers in coverage as well. Now, can Tampa do that? That, I think, is really interesting because last year this was a very bad rushing team. However, it was a very injured offensive line. They're healthy again. It should be a really good offensive line when they're healthy. Bucky Irving comes into this game healthy. Zach Robinson, for all of the criticisms, you know, Falcons fans have of him, good run game there. Obviously, they had Bijan Robinson. So I do think they're going to try to test that, and I think it's kind of like a good barometer for week one to get a feel for both sides.
1: Eyes will be on Kyler Murray in Minnesota, but when it comes to their opponent, Green Bay, Chris Canty again, he says Jordan Love, he should be feeling the pressure too.
0: If they lose in week one, our perception of who Jordan Love is as a quarterback changes. If you lose to a team that didn't know what they were doing at quarterback at the outset of this offseason and then got Kyler Murray off the scrap heap, then all of a sudden that colors how we look at Jordan Love. And we always are going to compare him to his predecessors based on how Green Bay has handled the quarterback position over the last three decades, right? And his predecessors, that being Brett Favre and Aaron Rodgers, Brett Favre won MVP in year four as a starter in Green Bay. Aaron Rodgers won a Super Bowl in year three as the full-time starter in Green Bay. We're going into year four of the full-time starter for Jordan Love, year seven in the National Football League. It's time.
1: 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I'm your host, Gabrielle Lucevero. You can always find me on socials at GLucevero. There's a lot of college football games to keep track of coming up this afternoon, so I'll give you which ones to circle next.
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1: And I feel like he's not the guy. I feel like his confidence is shot. He doesn't look like he's developing and growing into the quarterback that he's supposed to be. Right? He had some moments where he wowed everybody, and then you never saw him build off of that. And now it looks like his confidence is all the way gone.
2: Hugh Meyers on game night, not really a believer in Bryce Underwood. And Michigan head coach Kyle Whittingham might not be either in his quarterback. I've got a little bit more on that coming up in just a moment. But first, just the landscape for week two, for Saturday coming up. ESPN's Bill Connolly hit it spot on with his college football week two preview. Just look to this week for the next line in the debate of which conference is better, Big Ten or SEC. There's three great matchups in that challenge. Number 11, Oklahoma at Michigan will start your day. Then you have Mississippi State, Minnesota, interlude. And then on that Saturday evening headliner, number 1, Ohio State at number 4, Texas. That, of course, is a rematch of quarterback talent in Arch Manning and Julian Sayin. The Buckeyes got the win over Texas last season. That was Arch Manning's debut, but everyone's kind of in agreement. You can throw that tape out. Here's Mark Kestisher, ESPN Radio play-by-play analyst on Unsportsmanlike.
3: Well, last year, it kind of started off way too quickly, it seemed, and maybe the expectation level was incredibly too high. I think we all kind of discerned that when we got through it. I thought he finished well. Cam Coleman coming over from Auburn, big, sturdy target. We saw that in the first game. You know, we don't read a lot into some of these season opening games, but look, I think he's ready to go.
2: That's the marquee matchup of the evening, 7:30 Eastern on ABC and ESPN. Number 11, Oklahoma at Michigan. For a 1-0 team, Michigan surely feels like an 0-1 team. Michigan dropped out of the AP Top 25, and head coach Kyle Whittingham put his quarterback on the hot seat, saying Bryce Underwood's job at QB is not infinite. So after a near loss to Western Michigan and Oklahoma looming,

0: Kerb Street on what needs to change for that Michigan offense by kickoff this afternoon.
1: I feel like in that just one game out, I felt like it was like, okay, this is we've been asked questions about Bryce. This is our opportunity to show our fans and show America how good this quarterback is. And I feel like they're almost trying to maybe to appease him and make him a star, as opposed to doing what Utah used to do, which was 12 and 13 personnel, 2 and 3 tight ends, and pound the rock and then play action off of that, boot and nakeds and things of that nature. And to me, I'm interested to see what kind of adjustments they make, because it wasn't all Bryce. This was more about the scheme and how they tried to attack after that opening touchdown that they scored. So, and now here comes Brent Venables, one of the best defensive minds. It's had 7 months to get ready to defend this quarterback and this system. It's going to be, that's a fun one to watch.
0: A couple more games that will be fun ones to watch that you should circle on that calendar. Number 12, Alabama at Kentucky, and Arizona at number 15, BYU, plus Arizona State at number 10, Texas A&M. And that will be the site of the ESPN Radio College Campus Tour, powered by Bloom Energy. They're heading to College Station for week 2 of college football action as ASU takes on Texas A&M. Coverage starts at 10 a.m. Eastern. 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Now that's what's coming up later today. Here's your top sounds from earlier tonight.
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2: Number 5.
0: We'll start in the Bronx, where the Yankees beat the Mets on the 25th anniversary of 9/11. And Cody Bellinger had the big hit call on the YES Network.
2: Number 4.
0: Kansas lost to Missouri tonight, but Austin Alexander returned a blocked field goal 88 yards for a touchdown for the Jayhawks' first score. Brian Haney from Learfield, he's on the call.
4: Looks like a 27-yarder. It's blocked again. Leroy Harris.
5: It's open.
4: And Alexander's got it. He's to midfield. 45-40. 35-30. One man to beat. He's going to score. Another blocked field goal for Kansas. And it's pandemonium here in the new booth.
2: Number 3.
0: The Dodgers won their 8th in a row in Miami, and Kyle Tucker put the game away with a grand slam. AM 570 LA Sports.
6: Swung on, belted to right and deep. This ball heading back. This ball's gone. A grand slam for Kyle Tucker. Do you believe it? Kyle Tucker, a grand slam.
2: Number 2.
0: The Rays are going to the playoffs for the first time in 3 years, thanks to a walk-off 2-run home run by Junior Caminero, 620 WDAE.
7: The stretch by Abreu in the first one. Coming after him in a drive, deep to left field, on its way. Caminero has just sent the Rays to the postseason for the first time in 3 years. The Tampa Bay Rays are the first team to clinch in 2026.
2: Number 1.
0: And Drake Baldwin sent the fans home happy in Atlanta as the Braves walked off the Phillies. 680, the Fan.
8: Baldwin slugs into the gap in right center. Kim hits the bag at second. That ball goes to the wall. Kim around third. Phillies at the cutoff man. Braves win! They're going berserk in Atlanta. Drake Baldwin just ripped one to the gap, and the Braves claim game one, 6-5 over the Phillies at 11.
0: Those are your top sounds. Here's your top headlines. The Tampa Bay Rays and Milwaukee Brewers are the first two teams to clinch their spots in the postseason. They both did it in dramatic fashion. The Rays with a walk-off home run to beat the Astros, and then the Brewers putting up 20 runs in a shutout win over Cincinnati. The Brewers now have 2 20-plus shutouts in a season. They are the first Major League Baseball team ever to hit that mark. The Yankees and Mets took the center of the sports world on the 25th anniversary of 9/11. The Yankees coming out with a 6-4 win, while down the road in Flushing Meadows, Ben Shelton made U.S. Open tennis history as the first Black American man to reach a finals since who else but Arthur Ashe in 1972. Stick with ESPN Radio all day on Saturday. College football, Michigan and Oklahoma and Texas A&M and Arizona State. That coverage starts at 11:30 a.m. Eastern. And then later in the evening, 7:30 p.m. Eastern, baseball, Diamondbacks host the Rangers. 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
1: No one wanted to play. You know, the fear was real. And it was

0: Something that no one ever experienced before. So the idea of even playing in New York was a foreign idea.
1: Men's semifinal action takes place at the U.S. Open.
2: That's it. Alexander Zverev will play for the U.S. Open title.
1: Dodgers go for 8 straight against the Marlins.
3: Swung on, belted to right and deep. This ball heading back. This ball's gone! A grand slam for Kyle Tucker! Do you believe it?
1: Plus, Kansas and Missouri renew their rivalry on the gridiron.
4: Simmons takes the snap. Draw play running to the right. Second level. Roberts between the 50-yard line into the 40. Breaks the tackle to the 30. Right side line to the 20. To the 5. To the house. Jamal Roberts for the second consecutive year. He goes 64.
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5: 2 games down, 14 to go in week 1 of the NFL season. I've got your look ahead to Sunday, but first, there's rivalries, rematches to get to on the college football schedule. And American Man is making history at the U.S. Open Finals, but is it Ben Shelton or Francis Tiafoe? And the sports world honoring the 25th anniversary of the 9/11 terrorist attacks. And we begin with 2 teams that helped start that healing a quarter century ago.
6: We know exactly where we were that day. It's there in our mind's eye. We don't want to go back there to channel it, but it waits in a place where we can go back to and remember the tragedy, the horrific moments of that day, but from that, what came out of it and what will come out of this ceremony is, as we do in this country, as you're doing right now, we put our arms around each other, we put our arms around baseball, and we got to do that coming up tonight.
5: The New York Yankees hosting the New York Mets in the Bronx on that 25th anniversary of 9/11, just the second time that these two teams have met on the anniversary, but the roles that each team played in the healing of the city, they were so immense. And tonight it does add a layer to that otherwise lackluster Subway Series showdown between two teams on very opposite sides of the playoff picture. And because it always is that deep, Cody Bellinger homered after he was behind the plate catching the ceremonial first pitch from Brielle Saracini. Her father, Victor Saracini, was the pilot of United Airlines Flight 175. That plane was flown into the South Tower of the World Trade Center. That is just one of the powerful stories, one of the things that we hear year after year that make us come together. And certainly that is not lost on the Yankees.
7: It means a lot. Go back, I just think about to that day. I was a young kid and, kind of my waking up and my parents kind of telling me what's going on about kind of the acts of terrorism that happened. And, I just remember my mom being like, there's some bad men did some bad things, but, there's a lot of heroes out there right now that are, standing up and doing the right thing. So I just remember her always, hitting about the heroes and the ones that, didn't get a chance to come home and see their families and get a chance to be a part of that. So getting a chance to represent, NYPD, the fire department, everybody that kind of, gave the ultimate sacrifice. It meant a lot tonight.
8: It was great. Obviously as a club, we're playing for a lot, but, having some of the people involved today, back and a part of the pregame ceremonies, it felt special. The energy in the crowd was special. I'm glad it felt like, I don't want to say celebration, but it felt like you'd want a ball game to feel like. So I thought a lot of people were here having a great time on what for many is a difficult day, obviously.
5: Aaron Judge, Aaron Boone after the game for the Yankees. Call Cody Bellinger on Yes Network and 880 ESPN. Yankees 6, Mets 4. That is a season high 23 games over 500 for the Yankees. The Mets, that was the end of a 4-game win streak. Houston at Tampa Bay, a matchup between the top team in the AL West and the top team in the AL East. Game tied at 1 into the bottom of the 9th. One out, one on for Tampa Bay's Junior Caminero.
9: The stretch by Abreu in the first one. Coming after him in a drive. Deep to left field. On its way. Caminero has just sent the Rays to the postseason for the first time in 3 years. The Tampa Bay Rays are the first team to clinch in 2026.
5: Walk-off two-run home run. The first career walk-off hit for Caminero. Rays win 3-1 with it. They become the first team to clinch a playoff berth this season. Here's Tampa Bay's Kevin Cash after the win.
10: Kevin, your young superstar, his first walk-off hit. How do you describe that moment?
11: Pretty special. I mean, I think we all had all the confidence in the world, but to come through, that's a sign of some good things to come.
10: You were optimistic about this group in the spring. How proud are you of what they have accomplished here tonight?
11: Incredibly proud of this group, for sure. And, you know, Eric said it first meeting we had as a club that there was a lot of belief in this room, and they went and backed it up.
10: There's still so much more to accomplish, but how much will you enjoy celebrating this moment with this club here tonight?
11: We've missed it for 2 years. We're going to celebrate tonight for sure.
5: Kevin Cash, Rays manager with Rays.tv. Rays not the only team clinching tonight. Milwaukee punched their ticket to the postseason, putting up an insane 20-0 shutout over the Reds. We'll take you through it later in the hour. LA Dodgers, they will not be far behind. They can clinch as early as later today with some help. Friday night at Miami, they're on a 7-game win streak. It's the longest active in Major League Baseball right now, looking to make it 8 at Miami tonight, which would tie their longest over the last 2 seasons.
12: Well, Kyle Tucker, look, when you think about this game tonight, that was back-to-back multi-hit games. When you all year have been talking about that consistency, to get to see those results, how good are you feeling at the plate right now?
13: It's nice. Just trying to do my job and do my part. Put together some good at-bats. I'm trying to put the barrel on the ball, so it worked out well tonight. We'll take the win.
12: The 3 hits tonight, but when you look at just the grand slam, it was against the lefty. That was the third pitch of the at-bat. Was that what you were looking for there?
13: Just something over the plate. I mean, there's a good amount of breaking balls, but still got to respect the fastball. So just kind of left one arm side, and I just got the most of it right there.
12: It's been a few years since you've had a grand slam. How special are those moments?
13: It's great, especially in a close game, and that could be the difference maker in getting the win. So I was just happy. Blake threw a great game as usual. We were able to put some runs up on the board for everyone. So worked out well for the first game of this road trip.
12: It's no secret that this season for you, it's had some ups and it's had a few downs, but after every results you get, every positive thing, this dugout is going crazy for you. How special and how nice has it been just to have the support of your teammates?
13: Yeah, it's great. I mean, they support everyone, every single day, every single game that we show up. So it's great being a part of a team like that. And, they ride and die with you. So excited for the rest of the season and get into the playoffs.
12: All right, Kyle, congratulations on this win and an excellent day at the plate.
13: Awesome. Thank you. Appreciate it.
5: Kyle Tucker, Dodgers right fielder with Spectrum Sportsnet LA. He helped the Dodgers to the 6-2 win with his 6th grand slam of his career, finished just a double shy of the cycle. Tune in for baseball action later today as the Diamondbacks host the Rangers, presented by Progressive Insurance. That coverage begins at 7:30 p.m. Eastern right here on ESPN Radio and the ESPN app.
14: It's Ben Shelton's breakthrough to his first major final, and he will carry American hopes to this court on Sunday.
5: On the court at Arthur Ashe Stadium in New York, Ben Shelton defeated Francis Tiafoe, earning his spot in the U.S. Open Finals. He is now the first Black American man to contend for a singles final since Arthur Ashe in 1972. Fittingly, yes, he was on the court at Arthur Ashe Stadium, and his remarks were something to be listened to.
15: Well, Ben, You've just made your very first Grand Slam final, and you've done it on home soil. Talk to me about the significance of this match, especially considering you played such a good friend in Francis for your spot in the final.
16: First on foe, he's like a big brother to me. To be honest, every time that we get to take this court together, Arthur Ashe, and play each other is super special. But this is where we want to be at the tail end of this tournament. This is both of our favorite tournament in the world, our favorite court in the world, and to be able to light it up in front of you guys is the best feeling that there is.
15: You made the semis here 3 years ago. You've made the semis here again. What's different about the Ben Shelton here in 2026 as opposed to the Ben Shelton that made his very first U.S. Open semi?
16: I think I've grown up. I'm more mature, more focused. I know what my goal is. I know my job is out here, and I'm 100% committed to those goals. It's not easy playing here on Arthur Ashe. You're playing in front of all your favorite athletes and movie stars. So to be able to keep your head down and focus for over 3 hours is not an easy task. I keep on looking up at the screen like, oh shoot, Jalen Brunson's here.
15: So I gotta ask this. 2003, since the last time an American man won this title, but it's been since 1972 that a black man has played in the final of the US Open, and it was Arthur Ashe. On Sunday, you will step foot on Arthur Ashe Stadium looking to take your very first Grand Slam title. When you hear that, what goes through your mind as you prepare for Sunday?
16: Yeah, it's a lot of emotion. My dad, my mom have sacrificed a lot for me to be in this position today. My dad lost his mom earlier this year, and she's the reason that he was able to play tennis. Without her, you know, there's no Ben Shelton standing here today. So this one is for her. This one is for her, and I'm gonna need you guys on Sunday to bring the energy. I'm going for it here. I'm gonna leave it all on the court. I hope you guys come and back me. Let's do this for the USA.
5: And on Sunday, Shelton will meet top seed Sasha Zverev for the title. Shelton looking for his first Grand Slam title. And we mentioned 1972, right? But also look back to 2003. That was the last time an American man won a Grand Slam singles title. That was Andy Roddick at the U.S. Open. And Roddick was at the U.S. Open on Friday night to watch this as well.
17: I wonder if you paint the picture for the folks at home of just the energy that was brought to this stadium, and then how Shelton helped ride that to where he will find himself now.
18: Yeah, one, it's an honor to watch these two exceptional young American men take the court on the 25th anniversary, as we remember 9/11, but also for Arthur Ashe, who the stadium's named for. Listen, we're just so proud of Francis and Ben and how they've matured, and it's been fun watching them mature, and Ben is certainly just in full flight. He's a lot to deal with right now. You know, 148 MPHs from the left-hand side, short up the backhand, as you mentioned during the highlight. Ben looks great right now.
17: He seemed to make Tiafoe really labor. Nothing came easy for Foe. Even when he was able to hold serve, it felt like Shelton had break points, and Tiafoe had to labor and labor and labor and work and work and work. And Shelton's service game, because of the aces, he cruised there. What was he able to do to make Tiafoe have to work so hard?
18: Yeah, the book on Ben used to be you would want to make him work, right? Extend the rallies. The longer you can stay in it, the better for you. Carlos Alcaraz had a hard time doing that a couple nights ago. And so, listen, the most natural pattern for Foe today is that shot right there, that forehand to the backhand side. If he's not getting an easy pattern like that, Scott, it's going to be long, and it's going to be able to grind points out right there. You see him kind of bail out with the drop shot. You know, he wasn't getting his favorite pattern simply. Ben's weakness on the backhand side stood up tonight, and that's why Ben was the winner.
5: So the men's singles final, that is on Sunday. The women's final is set for Saturday, 4 p.m. Eastern. Two-time defending champ Aryna Sabalenka looks for a three-peat against Elena Rybakina. That is the player who just ended Sabalenka's 99-week run as the world number one in WTA rankings. You can call that one some appointment viewing.
19: Report, Tua will start. Cooper Rush will be the backup. Mike Penix will be inactive.
20: Tua was better than people have led on the media. I think they're pretty happy with him.
21: I really do believe that it was always going to be Tua.

0: College football campus tour is in Aggieland as Arizona State takes on Texas A&M starting at 10 a.m. Eastern today. Jonathan Zaslow and Amber Wilson, host from the Clayton Williams Jr. Alumni Center, next to Kyle Field. 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Slocum, Jacob Green, and former standout Stat Wen and Kellen Mond. 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That's next.
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0: well. 122nd edition of the Border Showdown. That's 23rd ranked Mizzou on the road in Lawrence, Kansas, as the rivalry hits KU's campus for the first time since 2005. And the Jayhawks, they came ready to play.
1: Let's see if we can block another.
2: Looks like a 27-yarder. It's blocked again. Leroy Harris.
3: It's open.
2: And Alexander's got it. He's to midfield. 45-40. 35-30. One man to beat. He's going to score. Another blocked field goal for Kansas. And it's pandemonium here in the new booth.
0: Brian Haney from Learfield on the call. 6-0 Kansas lead in the second quarter. Game was tied at 14 at the half into the third quarter.
4: Running back offset to the right. In motion goes the tight end Norfleet. Taking the snap, Simmons throws it into the end zone. Alubide, touchdown Missouri. An 8-yard strike from Austin Simmons. And for the first time tonight, Missouri has the lead.
0: Mizzou takes the lead, does not give it up from there, outscoring Kansas 24-7 in the second half to win it 38-21. Other top 25 teams in action tonight, number 24, Louisville. They beat Villanova 59-13. Cardinals are the only college football team to score 50-plus points in its home opener in each of the last four seasons. Only FBS team. The number 25 Virginia Cavaliers made easy work of in-state opponent Norfolk State on Friday night as well, 59-3. A little bit of revenge for the Cavs, too. Former Virginia Tech quarterback Michael Vick, might have heard of him, is now the Spartans head coach. On a day full of honoring the memories of those killed on 9/11 25 years ago, Boston College held with its tradition of hosting the Red Bandana Game in honor of Boston College lacrosse player Wells Crowder, who became the hero, the man with the red bandana who gave his own life saving others 25 years ago. His alma mater honored him with a win.
5: 14 out of the pocket to the right, trying to escape pressure, flips it wide open. Pew to the 45-40. He's a goner. 25-15-10-5. Touchdown. Dawson Pugh is the eagle in the end zone. 78 yards on 3rd and 6.
0: BC goes on to win 28-21. If you have not watched Tom Rinaldi's piece, The Man in the Red Bandana, it is possibly one of the greatest pieces that I have ever seen ESPN produce and Tom Rinaldi put out. In fact, it was airing on SportsCenter as I was putting the show together, and I had to pause and then turn the volume down because it is just so powerful and tough to hear at times, but so beautiful as well. If you haven't watched it, you absolutely must check it out. Well, tune in for that college football action today as the Michigan Wolverines host the Oklahoma Sooners. Coverage begins at 11:30 a.m. Eastern on ESPN Radio and the ESPN app. Back to baseball, Braves and Phillies starting a 3-game set this weekend in a series that could go a long way toward determining who will take the NL East. Braves entered the series up 4 games on the Phils, and they need extras to decide where things would sit after game one.
6: Baldwin slugs into the gap in right center. Kim hits the bag in second. That ball goes to the wall. Kim around third. Phillies at the cutoff man. Braves win! They're going berserk in Atlanta. Drake Baldwin just rip one to the gap, and the Braves claim game one 6-5 over the Phillies at 11.
0: 680 the Fam going berserk too. 6-5 Atlanta in 11. Braves now up 5 games in the NL East race. Key matchup in the American League postseason race as well. Guardians chasing the Chicago White Sox for the top spot in the AL Central, and the Twins chasing the Guardians.
7: And this will be the 21st pitch of the inning for Gomez. Here it comes. Swung on. This is headed toward the gap in deep right center. It'll get down and go all the way to the wall. That's going to score Martinez and Hanau in the second with another clutch. 2-on double is Brian Rocchio. It's not a walk-off, but it's another 9th inning or later mammoth hit.
0: Guards controlling what they can control.

0: control. The win now just one game back on the division-leading White Sox, who lost to St. Louis 7-3 on Friday night. This is SportsCenter All Night, brought to you by Progressive. Half-hour headlines and the headlines you need to know heading into the first Sunday of the NFL season. That's next.
1: Hey, this is Rich Eisen. 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
5: Yeah, unfortunate situation in Atlanta right now when you talk about the Atlanta Falcons and them as a football team. Coming into this season, you thought it was either going to be Tua Tagovailoa, your starting quarterback, or Michael Penix Jr. A lot of people thought at this juncture, coming back from his injury, that he would have been ready. But I would also say you can't tell someone when their body and their mental is going to be ready to play. You have to listen to them because they've been in their bodies for their entire lives. But for Tua, you know, going down with that oblique injury in practice, and there was one video out there, and watching that video, I said, man, that doesn't look good. And then you say to yourself, okay, well, who else is on this roster? You have Cooper Rush, who's a veteran quarterback, and most people remember Cooper Rush from his days with the Dallas Cowboys. But then you also have a very, very young quarterback in Jack Strand. So, you know, Kevin Stefanski and company and everyone else down there in Atlanta right now, they're trying to put pieces together to this puzzle that's right now scattered all over the world.
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1: The men's final is set at the U.S. Open. Ben Shelton beat fellow American Francis Tiafoe in four sets. He will become the first Black American man since Arthur Ashe to contend for a title. That's since 1972. Up against Sasha Zverev, who is now in his third straight major finals appearance. There's a full slate of college football on the horizon today with the first conference tests of the season coming to collect. Alabama at Kentucky, Arizona at

0: BYU plus Arch Manning and Texas hosting Julian Sayin and the Ohio State in that marquee matchup of the day. Stick around for a preview of what's to come later today. And the sports world marks the 25th anniversary of the 9/11 terrorist attacks with the Subway Series at Yankee Stadium at the center.
1: Certainly understand the weight of today and certainly being the 25th anniversary, but having the two New York teams here playing, you know, having lived through being a baseball player at the time, knowing the role that baseball played at the time, feels like an honor to go out there tonight. I understand there'll be a lot of different emotions in the building tonight with a lot of people with a lot of different contexts in and around that time and that day. So, you know, we don't take lightly walking out on that field tonight.
0: The Yankees beat the Mets 6-4, but around the game, a cause for reflection for those involved in the game of baseball on a whole as they return to play after those attacks in 2001. Here's former New York Mets manager Bobby Valentine.
2: No one wanted to play. You know, the fear was real, and it was something that no one ever experienced before. So the idea of even playing in New York was a foreign idea. People were saying why. The players were wondering why. And when we got to the stadium and there were metal detectors and there were dogs sniffing our lockers and there were uniform personnel all over the stadium, including up on the rooftop, it was a different feeling. And somehow the courageous players from the Atlanta Braves, the New York Mets, went out on that field, embraced before the game, and played a really crisp game of baseball before almost a full house. And then the superhero came to the plate with the team behind and hit this home run. And not only was the sound of the bat different than I had ever heard, but the roar of the crowd was different than anything I ever heard. It changed things.
0: The superhero he's talking about, of course, Mike Piazza. Derek Jeter, the captain for the New York Yankees, also reflecting on Good Morning America about his memories of that day.
3: For the first time, you're sitting there saying, I'm just a baseball player. It doesn't mean anything at all. And everyone was asking, when are you going to get back to playing? And I'm like, do we even really need to get back to playing? But we had the chance to meet so many family members that had lost loved ones. And you know, it was a common theme when we talked to them. It was memories that they had going to Yankee Stadium. They're still watching us every night. We were in a playoff hunt at that particular time. And I think that's when it clicked for us that we said, listen, we can't change anything, obviously, that happened. But what we can try to do is just provide some entertainment for even 3 hours a day.
4: Yeah.
3: And give people something to cheer for. And we took that responsibility seriously.
0: And these Yankees here in 2026 certainly gave the fans plenty to cheer about on Friday evening with a 6-4 win. They can clinch a playoff spot as soon as tonight. That, of course, though, with some help from the Blue Jays and the Rangers. Tampa Bay, though, became the first team to lock in its spot with a win over the Astros. And the Milwaukee Brewers became the second, doing this to Cincy.
5: 3-1. And Garrett, a drive, deep center field. This one's back at the track. Gone! Garrett Mitchell goes big fly. It's the first grand slam of the year for the Brewers. 17-0 crew.
0: Is anyone else amazed that that's the first grand slam of the season for the Brewers? That on 620 WTMJ, that made it 17-0. Wilson Contreras really just came in to put a nice bow on it, round things out with a three-run shot. So what comes next?
5: Brings home the first pitch and a fly ball on the infield. Hamilton calling for it. Hamilton reaches up, squeezes the baseball, and for the eighth time in 9 years, the Milwaukee Brewers are headed to the postseason. They've known for a while, but tonight they make it official. October baseball is on the way once again, Milwaukee.
0: That's a 20-0 shutout win. Season high 23 hits. They are the first team in Major League Baseball history with multiple 20-run shutouts in a season. So the Brewers join the Rays as the second team to clinch.

0: reach its postseason berth on Friday night. Brewers manager joined Apple TV. Here's Pat Murphy.
1: We know you want the division, but how gratifying is it to check this box?
2: Yeah, it's one of the boxes you check. You know, these guys have done what other people didn't think they could do for a while now. And they just keep getting better. They keep understanding what it takes to play winning baseball. So I'm proud of them.
1: Murph, at what point this season did you know you had something special in this group?
2: Yeah, I mean, we set the bar so high that you never really felt like, hey, we were doing it. But now it's become a reality. At least the first step is down. We got many more to go, but we'll make sure that we stay on track.
1: What makes this team not just a regular season team, but a team built for October?
2: Yeah, I mean, it's just about people. You put yourself in this position, and if you put yourself in this position, anything can happen. But we can't change the way we play. This is how we play.
1: This guy right here to my right, Jackson Churio, he has had an unbelievable week. What are we watching happen right before our eyes with this guy turning into an MVP-caliber player?
2: Yeah, well, he's had it in him. Jack is special. You know, he's got the smile on his face, and he doesn't let it go, and that's a beautiful thing.
0: The Boston Red Sox, not such a beautiful thing lately. Their playoff spot is still all but certain, though they're a little bit farther out from clinching. And here's the thing, this kind of performance, not going to help.
3: Salvi, in that case, drove in a run, but it was only a single. And there's a swing, and a ball hit the other way. Deep left field, Anthony looking up, it's high off the Green Monster. Here comes Collins around third. Digging for two and safe at second with an RBI double, Carter Jensen. Two doubles tonight, and that one drives in a run, and the Royals lead it 2-0.
0: 96-5, the Fan, 3-2 loss to the bottom of the AL Central, Kansas City Royals. Pirates had a four-game win streak going. It was snapped, though. Cubs put up 12. 12-1 is your final. Tune in for baseball action later today as the Diamondbacks host the Rangers, presented by Progressive Insurance. Coverage begins at 7:30 p.m. Eastern on ESPN Radio and the ESPN app. Before we look ahead to Sunday in the NFL, let's look back. The San Francisco 49ers, they can claim the first ever NFL regular season win on Australian soil. They delivered a message to the league with a 27-7 win over the LA Rams on Thursday night. So while it once again proved anointing anyone your Super Bowl champs before a single snap is played is pretty ill-advised, well, so is totally counting them out after a single game. Here's Mina Kimes on the Golics.
4: We talk about top defenses in the NFL this offseason. I did not include the Niners in any of my top 10 lists. And then watching them, it was just a reminder, oh, right, Nick Bosa, Fred Warner, two of the best defensive players in football. I think, I just wanted to see what they looked like. And honestly, they just looked fantastic. But, you know, I think there was a matchup issue for the Rams. I think Myles Garrett clearly was not himself, as he said after the game. And you know, people can talk about excuses or whatever, but I've seen that player, what he looks like when he is healthy, and that ain't it. And then Stafford had a bad game. And, you know, even in his MVP campaign, he wasn't perfect, but we just kind of forget some of the down performances after a season like the one he had last year, and this was undoubtedly one of them.
0: All right, Mina mentioned excuses. Rams lost by double digits for the first time since 2024. Could it be because reigning defensive player of the year, Myles Garrett, was nowhere to be found, or that the Niners were 7-for-12 on third downs while the Rams were 2-for-9? Perhaps it was that Brock Purdy threw for 205 yards and 3 touchdowns and Matthew Stafford was limited to just 155 in the air. Or maybe it was all won and lost because of their travel schedules. Niners arrived a week ahead of time while the Rams touched down one day before kickoff. Did it matter? Chris Canty on Unsportsmanlike.
5: Everybody, and I mean everybody, believed that the Rams were going to roll through the regular season and roll over every single opponent. They got pummeled. It was the lowest scoring output that they had in the 75 games that Matt Stafford had played quarterback for them. So there are reasons and there are excuses, and I feel like a lot of people will point to the excuse of the travel as a means of confirmation bias in dismissing what we saw yesterday, which is a 49ers team that was up for the challenge against the vaunted Rams.
0: So that's Thursday night. Let's look ahead to Sunday. Mike Golic, What is your marquee matchup?
6: I am so looking forward to this Houston defense against this Buffalo offense, especially the lines of scrimmage, where they're two of the top lines of scrimmages, respectively, in the NFL. But as you mentioned, Josh Allen's 0-4 in Houston, but I really think all eyes are on C.J. Stroud and how he's going to come out and play.
0: For the third time in three seasons, the Buffalo Bills will meet the Houston Texans in Texas. History is not in the Bills' favor. They have dropped each of their last five regular season meetings with Houston in the Lone Star State. Another game to watch, Bengals, Bucks, Burrow, Baker. Let's go back to Mina Kimes. This matchup, she says it will bring up, once again, on the Golics.
4: I think the pass rush is going to be vastly improved. How could it not be? Dexter Lawrence, Blaine Moss is a good player. On the back end, you've got some good players too. Out of Brian Cook, the corners are good. I do question whether or not their run defense will be better I'm not the first person to point this out. They ran it back at linebacker, and that was the glaring issue with this team. I mentioned this on my podcast, guys, but runs outside the tackles, when they got those linebackers moving side to side, opposing offenses averaged over 7 yards a carry on Cincinnati. So that would be where I would look to attack the backers in coverage as well. Now, can Tampa do that? That, I think, is really interesting because last year this was a very bad rushing team. However, it was a very injured offensive line. They're healthy again. It should be a really good offensive line when they're healthy. Bucky Irving comes into this game healthy. Zach Robinson, for all of the criticisms, you know, Falcons fans have of him, good run game there. Obviously, they had Bijan Robinson. So I do think they're going to try to test that. And I think it's kind of like a good barometer for week one to get a feel for both sides.
0: Eyes will be on Kyler Murray in Minnesota. But when it comes to their opponent, Green Bay, Chris Canty again, he says Jordan Love, he should be feeling the pressure too.
5: If they lose in week one, our perception of who Jordan Love is as a quarterback changes. If you lose to a team that didn't know what they were doing at quarterback at the outset of this offseason and then got Kyler Murray off the scrap heap, then all of a sudden that colors how we look at Jordan Love. And we always are going to compare him to his predecessors based on how Green Bay has handled the quarterback position over the last three decades, right? And his predecessors, that being Brett Favre and Aaron Rodgers, Brett Favre won MVP in year four as a starter in Green Bay. Aaron Rodgers won a Super Bowl in year three as the full-time starter in Green Bay. We're going into year four of the full-time starter for Jordan Love, year seven in the National Football League. It's time.
0: 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I'm your host, Gabrielle Lucevero. You can always find me on socials at GLucevero. There's a lot of college football games to keep track of coming up this afternoon, so I'll give you which ones to circle next.
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1: And I feel like he's not the guy. I feel like his confidence is shot. He doesn't look like he's developing and growing into the quarterback that he's supposed to be. Right? He had some moments where he wowed everybody, and then you never saw him build off of that. And now it looks like his confidence is all the way gone.
2: Q Myers on game night, not really a believer in Bryce Underwood, and Michigan head coach Kyle Whittingham might not be either in his quarterback. I've got a little bit more on that coming up in just a moment, but first, just the landscape for week two, for Saturday coming up. ESPN's Bill Connolly hit it spot on with his college football week two preview. Just look to this week for the next line in the debate of which conference is better, Big Ten or SEC. There's three great matchups in that challenge. Number 11, Oklahoma at Michigan will start your day. Then you have Mississippi State, Minnesota, interlude. And then on that Saturday evening headliner, number 1, Ohio State at number 4, Texas. That, of course, is a rematch of quarterback talent in Arch Manning and Julian Sayin. The Buckeyes got the win over Texas last season. That was Arch Manning's debut, but everyone's kind of in agreement. You can throw that tape out. Here's Mark Kestisher, ESPN Radio play-by-play analyst on Unsportsmanlike.
3: Well, last year, it kind of started off way too quickly, it seemed, and maybe the expectation level was incredibly too high. I think we all kind of discerned that when we got through it. I thought he finished well. Cam Coleman coming over from Auburn, big, sturdy target. We saw that in the first game. You know, we don't read a lot into some of these season opening games, but look, I think he's ready to go.
2: That's the marquee matchup of the evening, 7:30 Eastern on ABC and ESPN. Number 11, Oklahoma at Michigan. For a 1-0 team, Michigan surely feels like an 0-1 team. Michigan dropped out of the AP Top 25, and head coach Kyle Whittingham put his quarterback on the hot seat, saying Bryce Underwood's job at QB is not infinite. So after a near loss to Western Michigan and Oklahoma looming, Kirk Herbstreit on what needs to change for that Michigan offense by kickoff this afternoon.
4: I feel like in that just one game out, I felt like it was like, okay, this is we've been asked questions about Bryce. This is our opportunity to show our fans and show America how good this quarterback is. And I feel like they're almost trying to maybe to appease him and make him a star as opposed to doing what Utah used to do, which was 12 and 13 personnel,

0: Two and three tight ends and pound the rock and then play action off of that boot and nakeds and things of that nature. And to me, I'm interested to see what kind of adjustments they make, because it wasn't all Bryce. This was more about the scheme and how they tried to attack after that opening touchdown that they scored. So, and now here comes Brent Venables, one of the best defensive minds. It's had 7 months to get ready to defend this quarterback and this system. It's going to be that's a fun one to watch.
1: A couple more games that will be fun ones to watch that you should circle on that calendar. Number 12, Alabama at Kentucky, and Arizona at number 15, BYU, plus Arizona State at number 10, Texas A&M. And that will be the site of the ESPN Radio College Campus Tour, powered by Bloom Energy. They're heading to College Station for week two of college football action as ASU takes on Texas A&M. Coverage starts at 10 a.m. Eastern. 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Now that's what's coming up later today. Here's your top sounds from earlier tonight.
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3: How good is that? 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
2: Number 5.
1: We'll start in the Bronx, where the Yankees beat the Mets on the 25th anniversary of 9/11. And Cody Bellinger had the big hit call on the Yes Network.
2: Number 4.
1: Kansas lost to Missouri tonight, but Austin Alexander returned a blocked field goal 88 yards for a touchdown for the Jayhawks' first score. Brian Haney from Learfield, he's on the call.
4: Looks like a 27-yarder. It's blocked again. Leroy Harris.
5: It's open.
4: And Alexander's got it. He's to midfield. 45-40, 35-30. One man to beat. He's going to score. Another blocked field goal for Kansas. And it's pandemonium here in the new booth.
2: Number 3.
1: The Dodgers won their 8th in a row in Miami, and Kyle Tucker put the game away with a grand slam. AM 570 LA Sports.
6: Swung on, belted to right and deep. This ball heading back. This ball's gone. A grand slam for Kyle Tucker. Do you believe it? Kyle Tucker, a grand slam.
2: Number 2.
1: The Rays are going to the playoffs for the first time in 3 years, thanks to a walk-off two-run home run by Junior Caminero, 620 WDAE.
7: The stretch by Abreu in the first one. Coming after him in a drive, deep to left field, on its way. Caminero has just sent the Rays to the postseason for the first time in 3 years. The Tampa Bay Rays are the first team to clinch in 2026.
2: Number 1.
1: And Drake Baldwin sent the fans home happy in Atlanta as the Braves walked off the Phillies. 680, the Fan.
8: Baldwin slugs into the gap in right center. Kim hits the bag at second. That ball goes to the wall. Kim around third. Phillies at the cutoff, man. Braves win! They're going berserk in Atlanta. Drake Baldwin just ripped one to the gap, and the Braves claim game one, 6-5 over the Phillies at 11.
1: Those are your top sounds. Here's your top headlines. The Tampa Bay Rays and Milwaukee Brewers are the first two teams to clinch their spots in the postseason. They both did it in dramatic fashion. The Rays with a walk-off home run to beat the Astros, and then the Brewers putting up 20 runs in a shutout win over Cincinnati. The Brewers now have 2 20-plus shutouts in a season. They are the first Major League Baseball team ever to hit that mark. The Yankees and Mets took the center of the sports world on the 25th anniversary of 9/11. The Yankees coming out with a 6-4 win, while down the road in Flushing Meadows, Ben Shelton made U.S. Open tennis history as the first Black American man to reach a finals since who else but Arthur Ashe in 1972. The men's finals are set for Sunday afternoon. Arina Sabalenka and Elena Rybakina will play for the women's title at 4 p.m. Eastern this afternoon. Hammer and Emmett, they're up next. I'm Gabrielle Lucevero. You can always find me on socials at G Lucevero. This has been SportsCenter All Night on ESPN Radio. Good morning.

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11: Hey, it's Evan Cohen. 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

0: Westwood One presents NFL Insider, a weekly look inside the National Football League. 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
1: The march to Los Angeles has already begun. 18 weeks and 270 more regular season games to go as the journey to the Lombardi Trophy begins with a single step. Well, actually two. The defending champs have already survived a first test, and one of the season's favorites has already been humbled. We're going to take a look back at the season openers in Seattle and Melbourne, Australia. We'll also be joined by new Dallas linebacker Rashawn Gary. Check out what's happening around the league with Sports Illustrated's Albert Breer. And remember back to 25 years ago, when a terrorist attack stopped the nation and the game in its tracks. And it all starts right now. Welcome back. Today, everyone still has a chance.

0: as we navigate week one. Each team, whether perennial favorites or teams that have spent years on the outside looking in, has the knowledge that the NFL constantly evolves. You know, for the last 36 years, each season has brought at least four new playoff teams from the season before. Last year, it was six, including the two teams that met in the Super Bowl. One team that would love to make that claim this year is the New York Giants. They kick off Sunday Night Football here on Westwood One against their longtime nemesis, the Dallas Cowboys, also hoping to jump back into the tournament. Big Blue has a new look and a Super Bowl winning coach in John Harbaugh, who sounds more than ready to get started.
1: It feels like it's taking forever to get here, and it feels like it happened just like that at the same time. And I don't know how that works. Time is a crazy, amazing thing, but it feels both those things at the same time, yet they've worked really hard. We all have. There's been a lot that's gone, a lot of water's gone under the bridge to get us to this point. And now we get an opportunity to see how far it's taken us, you know, and then we'll go from there again.
0: One of last year's new arrivals in the postseason field was the Denver Broncos, who broke Kansas City's 9-year chokehold on the AFC West, making it all the way to the conference championship game. They start on Monday Night Football at Arrowhead Stadium against those same Chiefs, and maybe the same Patrick Mahomes. The face of the Chiefs will be back following a 9-month rehab from a torn ACL in December, while his Chiefs were completing an almost unthinkable 6-11 season. Being back on the field gives Patrick a perspective that all of us may not share.
2: I had someone hit me in the back at one of the practices, and every coach was freaking out, but I was like, that's kind of, I'm glad. I guess someone hit me and I didn't just crumble, you know, and so stuff like that. Stuff like that's good for me, and so now it's about going out there and playing the game, and so I'm excited for it.
0: Tampa Bay was another team that saw a streak of divisional titles broken last year as Baker Mayfield and company missed the playoffs for the first time in 5 years. But that didn't stop the Bucs from giving Mayfield a 3-year deal and the richest contract in franchise history, which Baker learned about while watching the 20th anniversary release of the movie Cars with his teammates and their kids.
3: For me, it's not about just taking time to enjoy that. It's realizing that I have an unbelievable opportunity to continue to lead this building, and for me, that's working even harder and trying to push this group even harder. I don't think there's been a moment where I'm like, okay, I've made it. For me, it's not like that, or I probably should retire. There's still a lot of hunger, a lot of drive, and need to continue that way.
0: One game that has the look of a playoff preview in week one is the Buffalo Bills visiting the Houston Texans. Both teams won 12 games last year before being bounced out in the postseason in the divisional round. The Texans' Will Anderson sounds like he's seeing bigger things ahead as these two teams get set to meet on Sunday in Houston.
4: We already said, like, this is an AFC championship matchup. Two really good teams. We have a ton of respect for them. Josh Allen leading the way. Really great offensive line. James Cook, man, the best running back in the league, one of the best running backs in the league. So it's going to be a great matchup for us, but the type of atmosphere that I'm feeling like is going to be on Sunday is going to be that AFC championship type feel. Like I said, two really great teams battling out, that's been battling these last 2 years since I've been here. It's going to be a good matchup for us.
0: Of course, the season has already kicked off with a Super Bowl rematch on opening night for just the third time in history, and an evening that turned out to be much more compelling than the night in Santa Clara back in February. For a recap, here's Hall of Famer Kurt Warner and Kevin Harlan. Kev?
5: Hey, Scott, thanks so much. What a game in Seattle on the opening night of the season. Kurt Warner, a 10-0 lead by New England. Everything went right. Halftime arrived, then left in the second half, controlled by the Seahawks without Sam Darnold, and they win it 13-10.
6: Yeah, Seattle loses their quarterback on the first drive. A lot of rust by this Seattle team coming out of the blocks, but they seem to really hit their stride, especially defensively in the second half, turning over Drake May three times. I thought it was the opposite for New England. Thought they started sharp. I thought they were efficient. They weren't making any mistakes. Drake May was careful with the football, got them that 10-0 lead, and then second half, specifically the fourth quarter, now Drake May starts putting the ball in harm's way over and over and over again, and then finishing up with just the decision that leaves you scratching your head in a situation where you've got 3 points on the board that you can tie this thing up, and he just lays a ball up in the end zone. Josh Jobe stealing it to finish the game and get the Seahawks, the champs, their first win of the season. And so we'll see how this carries over, being the fourth quarter was bad for the Patriots. Can they shake that off as they move into week number two? And then the Seahawks. No Sam Darnold. We don't know what the future is there, but Drew Lock making a few plays down the stretch to get them that win.
5: A disheartening loss for the Patriots. The second half, the three interceptions.

0: The defense of Seattle really took aim at quarterback Drake May. But you mentioned Drew Lock right there. He's an eight-year veteran. He's played for a handful of teams. Coming in the second series and never blinked.
1: He didn't. He made some huge plays for them. Specifically the fourth and one, all-out pressure, hits JSN for the big touchdown, which really changed the momentum to Seattle's side. Now, the question has always been, can he consistently play the quarterback position? Now, this team is built to run the football, play great defense, and allow the quarterback to be a complementary piece. If they have to play with Drew Lock for a period of time, can he be that complementary piece without making the mistakes? Because this team, I believe, is good enough with the players they have around Drew Lock to still win football games. How far they can go, not really sure, but I believe they can win football games if Sam Darnold can come back at some point this season.
0: So Scott, in the rematch of Super Bowl 60 in Seattle on Wednesday night in the Pacific Northwest, the defending champions came back from a 10-0 lead deficit and scored 13 unanswered to win it 13-10 over their opponent in Super Bowl 60, the New England Patriots, as we send it back to you in our studios.
2: 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For game two on the season's schedule, a trip across the world, the NFL planted its flag into the soil of an eighth international venue on Thursday night when the 49ers and Rams met in a key division battle in week one. Ryan Racky and Hall of Famer Isaac Bruce were on the call. They have the recap.
3: Scott, the San Francisco 49ers dominated the LA Rams in Australia. And Isaac, I don't think it was a surprise to anybody the 49ers won the game.
4: Right.
3: The way they did it, though, really running the ball down the Rams' throat and taking the air completely out of the Rams was unexpected and impressive.
4: You know, it was eerily similar to the first matchup between these two teams last year. The 49ers won the time of possession. They took the ball away from the Rams. And it's pretty much what we saw here today. So the 49ers just dominated the game from a play-calling standpoint, physicality standpoint, and putting points on the board, obviously. So I can expect a lot of great things from the 49ers this year. I think the Rams will go back to the drawing board and make sure they tighten up that running game, that run defense, and try to look forward to getting their first win next week.
3: You can see why the 49ers are so optimistic with all these guys back and healthy. Now, they did suffer some injuries in this game. Dejon Stribling left early, did not return. He's somebody they were hoping for a lot from. But, boy, you see Kittle back on the field and healthy. You see Christian McCaffrey out there looking good, Brock Purdy looking good, Fred Warner on the defensive side of the ball. I know you love him anyway, but he was really impressive coming back.
4: Well, the 49ers put a lot of resources into their defense, and guys like Warner, guys like Bosa, to have them back on the field, calling their plays, making sure guys are lined up, and playing at a Pro Bowl, All-Pro level, you know, it incites their other teammates to do the same. So just having those guys back in the fold, it bodes well for the 49ers, what they like to do defensively. They like to get after you. They like to they like to hit you. They like to be physical with you and like to get multiple hats on the football, and they did just that today versus the Rams.
3: Rams are certainly going to take a lot of flack for their travel plans and coming down here. There's going to be a lot of people saying, we told you it wasn't going to work, and it didn't work. A lot of football left to be played for the Rams. What's your outlook for them going forward? What do you want to see from LA?
4: I'm sure they're going to shore it up defensively. I mean, a lot of people say no one's coming to save you, but there is a guy that was missing today in number 99. So that guy's going to be back. And at the same time, I feel like these guys can get it back together. They can get back on their home turf back in LA, fix things up. And it won't be long before this offense explodes like we know it can explode. Sean McVay will not stand for just scoring 7 points a game when he's used to scoring 30 a game. So I can look forward to this offense coming back and being who they are, and the team as a whole winning a lot of football games this year.
3: There's nobody else around the league that says we've got an 8-time All-Pro waiting to jump back in. Aaron Donald will be back for the Rams, but for week one, all about the 49ers. A 27-7 win at the Melbourne Cricket Ground. Let's send it back to Scott Graham now in the studio.
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2: In Australia, I know you've been to so many of these international games. Give us your early thoughts on what you've seen from the fans and their response to being here down under.
3: You know, it's been incredible. This country in general just has incredible sports fans. They just, they love sport. They love to play it. They love to watch it. They love to be a part of it. And I think you see that passion. And they have a deep understanding for sports. They like the competitiveness of it. And I think our fan base here has grown very quickly in the last couple of years. And hopefully this will move it to another level.
2: This is the eighth different country outside the U.S. that has hosted an NFL regular season game. Why is the international footprint so important for the league?
3: I think it's all about growth. You know, I think, you know, we obviously don't think we're finished growing in the United States, but the biggest growth opportunity is clearly the rest of the world. And I think, you know, to be a global sport puts us in a different position, and it's something that we think we can become, and we believe in our game, and the fan reaction we're getting would verify that ultimately. And so I think in some ways we're responding to that interest, but in other ways we're trying to accelerate that growth.
2: All right, this is game number two of the 2026 season, an exciting opener between the Patriots and the Seahawks yesterday. As we begin a new season for the NFL, what are the headlines for Roger Goodell? What are the things you're looking at as we begin this 26 campaign?
3: Well, you know, it's the things you don't expect that, you know, make the season ultimately. You know, those unexpected, you know, performances by individuals, by teams. We're really proud of the competitiveness of the league and the fact that the teams that maybe didn't make the playoffs last year are going to be in the playoffs. Mm-hmm. And I think we've seen that every year. So everybody starts with that hope. And I think that's great for the league and great for our fan base and great for our partners. And so I don't know which way it'll go, but that's actually the fun of it for me. As a fan, you love seeing that. And we work so hard in the offseason to reevaluate our everything from policies to rules to make the changes on the field. We'll see some of the tweaks we've made and see if they produce some of the results we're looking. But ultimately, it's about keeping the game strong, make sure that we continue to have the great access for our fans on a global basis. And I think we're going to see that.
2: All right. One of the headlines we've seen recently, media reports would suggest that you're going to stick around in your role for a few more years. What is it that keeps you coming back and wanting to do this job?
3: That's a really good question. I love it. I really, truly believe in the NFL and the impact that it has on people, on communities. And I think we have a lot more to do. You know, whether it's the international growth, whether it's continuing to develop our partnership with the players and trying to figure out what else we can do that continues to grow this game together. Our media partners that are so valuable to us and provide access for our fans. All of that is just makes you feel very optimistic about the future. So we have a lot to do. I'm proud to be part of it for a few more years at least, and that'll be the fun part.
2: Well, Commissioner, certainly great to get a chance to visit with you. It's great to be here for a historic game. We appreciate a few minutes. Thanks very much.
3: Thank you. It's great to be here, and it's just perfect. So.
2: NFL Commissioner Roger Goodell. Scott, we'll send it back to you in the studio.
4: Okay, thanks, Ryan. Of note here is what the commissioner told me during our conversation in February at Super Bowl 60, that a world where the NFL could have teams or even divisions based in international cities is certainly still on the table for the future. To that end, let's find out what's happening around the NFL. We're welcoming in the newest contributor to our NFL Insider family, Sports Illustrated's Albert Breer. Welcome to the party.
5: Well, thanks for having me, Scott. I'm excited about the season ahead.
4: I'll tell you what, we're talking about the international expansion stuff, and you've been talking about it. It doesn't appear that we are done with new countries, new venues, new places where the NFL might be playing in the future.
5: Yeah, I think the first thing you want to look at is the plan for just the broader international outreach. And so, part of why they've tried to get to 18 games is to add more inventory. So you're taking less home games away from teams to go in.

0: National. And the goal has been to get to 16 regular season games outside of the United States. And, you know, obviously if you're at 18, if you're at 18 regular season games per team, then you've got more flexibility to do that. And, you know, then it'd be like, okay, like, well, what countries are next? There will be some movement within the countries that they're already in. And we've seen that in Germany. You know, we've seen that, you know, I think we'll at some point see that, you know, in the UK. They obviously went to Dublin, which is just outside of that. I think we'll see that in Australia. Then there's new countries. And, you know, I think Japan is certainly on the NFL's radar. Tokyo might be next. And Australia, you know, Melbourne isn't just a test case for Sydney and other cities in Australia because of the logistics. It's also a test case for places like Tokyo. And then elsewhere in Europe, you know, and I think elsewhere in Europe would include places like Italy. There are a couple of cities that would be, I think, on the table there. And then I think one of the other frontiers that hasn't been tapped into yet, that's a little thornier for a million different reasons, is the Middle East. You know, and the countries over there, like Saudi Arabia, have already expressed interest in hosting NFL games. How comfortable is the NFL with going over there? We've already seen the NBA go to Abu Dhabi. So that would be another frontier they'd be looking at. As for the idea of putting teams over there, that was their goal. You know, when they started the international series in London in 2007, it was, okay, can we get a team over there within 15 years? Obviously, that clock's already run out. Believe it or not, the idea was they'd have advances in air travel by now. Some of those things haven't happened. It's still really difficult logistically to pull off. I think they do feel like from a growth standpoint, they're right where they need to be to put a team over there. It's just when are the logistics going to cooperate.
1: All right. So the test run in Melbourne went very well in terms of the NFL, in terms of crowd enjoyment of the game. Maybe not so much if you're the LA Rams and the way that game turned out for them. But I got to tell you something. Aside from that, and I think people were a little bit shocked about how flat the Rams looked on Thursday Night Football, but the Niners, back healthy again, looked like they were firing on all cylinders.
0: Yeah, and it's going to be interesting too, Scott, just as an aside to the logistics part of that. Like, you know, the Rams, part of their focus here was not having to reacclimate. So it's going to be really interesting also to see what these teams look like in week two, you know, and who this might have a bigger effect on in week two. Because the Rams, at least on paper, would have, you know, an easier reacclimation to playing in the States. I'm with you. The Niners look like a Kyle Shanahan Niners team. And, you know, I think in so many ways, you saw a lot of their best players playing well. Nick Bosa made plays. George Kittle made plays. Christian McCaffrey made plays. Brock Purdy was super efficient out there. We saw Fred Warner cause two fumbles. And that's great news, you know, because I think the biggest knock about where the Niners are from a roster standpoint right now relates to their age. And so that a lot of those older players are there and the best players still on the field in a game that could have huge implications down the line, I think's really, really big for the Niners. Now, what does that look like in November and December? We're going to have to wait to see. And on the flip side of it, if there's one concern I come out of this with, and it's not Matthew Stafford, I think Stafford's going to be fine on the Rams end of it, it'd be the run defense. They allowed 174 yards rushing. I said this looked very much like a Kyle Shanahan game, a Kyle Shanahan team coming at the Rams. Well, that 174 yards rushing, based on how much they've invested in their front, that was more than they allowed in 18 to 20 games last year, if you include the playoffs. So that's definitely something that I know, you know, Sean McVay, Chris Shula, and their staff are going to be looking at coming back.
1: Now, the opening game, saw Seattle, a team from their division, survive even in a difficult situation of losing their quarterback. And New England really struggled. They ended up losing more than just the ball game.
0: Yeah, and so I think, you know, you saw some, I'd say, young quarterback plays from Drake May with the three interceptions. You know, if I had to kind of assign what the issue was on those, based on some of the conversation I've had, I'd say, you know, the first mistake for Drake was a physical one, and just missing Romeo Doubs, threw that ball too far inside and allowed the deflection, which Nehemiah Pritchett was able to cash in with the pick. I think the second one was mental, and you saw that with the way Julian Love, you know, was able to get a jump on that ball. And then the third one was both. You know, you're throwing into a crowd in the end zone. not great situational awareness where you can have a field goal on the next play to tie it and send it to overtime. And he physically didn't get the ball there. So they think they're going to be able to clean that stuff up, but you know, it is something to look at for sure. And it's easy to tie that to some of the turnover issues that he had when he played stronger defenses in the playoffs, in those four playoff games against the Chargers, the Texans, the Broncos, and the Seahawks. You mentioned there was a cost there for the Patriots, and that's obvious with A.J. Brown. Bad luck, I would say. A.J. Brown's another one where you look at his injury history, and there was some concern in that in trading for him, and teams that had talked to the Eagles about it. This was more of, I think, a freak type of thing, the way that Pritchett's knee went into Brown's ankle. But this is, a tricky injury, a high ankle sprain. So they put him on injured reserve today. He'll be out for the next 4 weeks. And the first game back for him, at least the first game he'd be eligible to come back, is October 18th against the Jets. What complicates that is they play the Bears 4 days later. So could that delay his return? We'll see. And then, of course, the Seahawks had an injury too. I think Sam Darnold coming back off the hip, it might take a little time here. The way I heard that characterized is a 3 to 6 week injury. We'll see if he could beat that. They certainly dodged a bullet. Could have been way worse, with the hip injury and him having to go to the hospital, have the CT scan done. But it does look like it's going to be Drew Lock for at least a week or two.
1: We're going to talk about other injured quarterbacks in week one. You got to wonder if Kevin Stefanski wakes up in the morning and says, am I going to catch a break anywhere? Because Tua Tagovailoa begins the season as his starting quarterback, and yet here in week one, he will not.
0: Yeah, and so I believe it was an oblique injury that he suffered in practice on Thursday. That's a tough one for a quarterback. That's, what Darnold had in the playoffs. And so they've ruled him out for the game against the Steelers. And you do wonder what this is going to mean going forward. Now, Cooper Rush is the backup. And part of the reason why they went with Tua, the main reason they went with Tua was Michael Penix just wasn't ready yet. He was cleared for 11-on-11 on August 22nd, and they've worked hard to ramp him up. But this is a new offense for him, new offensive coordinator, new head coach, new system. So, Tua is in the process of learning, or Michael Penix is in the process of learning all of that. And Tua's had the spring and the summer to get himself ready to play. And that was why it just made sense for the time being to go with Tua. Tua didn't beat out Michael Penix. Penix just wasn't ready to run the offense at a level that they wanted him to be at. And, there's also the thing where you want your quarterback to be able to go out there and build some confidence and then maintain it because he knows what he's doing. And so they wanted to give Penix a little bit more time. And I think now, Scott, you got to ask the question, is Tua ever going to get another shot? Because if this goes Cooper Rush in week one to Penix in week two, if this goes Cooper Rush the first 2 weeks to Penix in week three, I don't know where the opening would be for Tua to get the job back based on how he performed over the summer. So it's certainly a lot of complications to this one. I do think the new Falcons brass wants to get a good long look at Michael Penix, and once Penix is in there, it may be tough to get him out of the lineup.
1: All right, so same division, same position. I said earlier that Baker Mayfield signed a 3-year deal. It's actually more than that, and Tampa Bay is all in on Baker Mayfield moving forward.
0: It's a 3-year extension, so it's a 4-year deal. And I always say to people, these aren't really extensions. They're seen that way because that's the best way to calculate the new money on the deal. But it is a brand new 4-year deal. And, this really kind of, I would say, came up over the course of the last week plus. Last Wednesday or Thursday, the team had reached out, and really it was Baker, not the team, closing the door on doing a deal when they got to the start of training camp. The Buccaneers have done a ton of deals in camp over the last few years. Tristan Wirfs, Luke Gedecky, Zion McCollum. This year they did Vita Vea in the middle of camp. So this has been sort of their standard operating procedure, which is part of why Baker Mayfield tried to draw on the line of sand, because he wanted done before then. But the Bucs had always kind of left open the idea, we could revisit this. And so, they felt like we weren't all that far apart back in July, and they were able to get together. And I think the key was that magic number, $55 million per year, did exist based on the value of the franchise tag, which probably be around $50 million in 2027. So for two tags would cost about 110. 110 divided by two is 55. So then you have your average. And that's what they were working off of. And, you know, I think it's a fair deal when you look at it, 50 this year, 50 next year, 50 in 2028, and then $55 million in 2029, which, you know, again, folds in the existing year. You know, one of the things for Baker was he wanted to know he's the guy, right? And so they added an extra year and upped the guarantees from where they had been before. They had been talking about a two-year extension before. So this, you know, puts Baker in a position where he is the team's franchise quarterback for the foreseeable future. And, you know, that's really, again, what he's wanted. He moved his family to Tampa a couple years ago, and that was sort of the first signal, like, that he wanted to be there for the long haul, and that's how he viewed himself. And clearly, with this contract, the Buccaneers see him that way, too.
1: Come a long way from taking out the garbage cans and running a book club at the stadium in Cleveland. Albert, really enjoyed so much chatting with you. It's great to have you aboard on the team. We'll talk to you again next week.
0: Absolutely. Good to be aboard, Scott. I appreciate it.
1: When the Dallas Cowboys kick off their season on Sunday Night Football here on Westwood One, the team hopes their defensive unit will be a strength. Last year, it was anything but, giving up more points and passing yards than any team in the league. New defensive coordinator Christian Parker's trying to change all that, and a pair of new edge rushers are hoping to help bring the pressure. Von Miller may be in the twilight of his Hall of Fame career, but Rashawn Gary is hoping to recapture the swagger that made him a Pro Bowler two seasons ago. The former number one pick has played his entire career in Green Bay, and when we talked this week, he told me the circumstances surrounding his trade to Dallas in March were a bit strange indeed.
2: It was crazy. I just got done working out. I just got done working out. Enjoying my day. I'm thinking I'm with my girlfriend or something. Like, we're about to go to the movie or something. And then son, all my teammates, you know, in Green Bay, you know, start texting me like, oh, I'm gonna miss you. I'm like, damn, like, what they know that I don't know? You feel me? So I try to, you know, stay off of social media, you know, especially in the off season, you know, especially during the season. But, you know, I hop back on there, and then I'm like, oh, what the? Called my agent right away. My agent told me, he said, put my phone on do not disturb, put it away. He said, if I need to get to you, then I'm gonna contact your mother, and then I'm gonna let you know when everything is good. But that happened, and then I don't know what that has sparked, and then a couple hours later, I'm a Dallas Cowboy. So it was crazy.
1: When you get an opportunity like this, and you know, you had been a Packer for your entire NFL career, that idea of getting that new start, new team, I'm going to guess a player like you, especially one who likes to attack things the way you do, that had to be like a shot in the arm, didn't it?
2: I guess you could say that, but I didn't look at it as such. You know, I looked at it as, you know, bittersweet. You know, Green Bay drafted me, gave me opportunity to, you know, live a childhood dream. I played my butt off, my tail off, all seven seasons. They understand I was a big part of the locker room, big part of the culture. But being able to have an experience and the opportunity to, you know, leave my legacy, you know, being a Dallas Cowboy, man, I can't, you know, be happier just in terms of, you know, being able to, you know, because who knows, in a situation like that, you know, you go to teams where, you know, they're not competing for much, things like that. So however the cards laid, I'm happy that I was able to, you know, go to a contributor, a team that's competing for something and, you know, wants to win and has the pieces to do so. And just a couple pieces away of, you know, holding up a Lombardi trophy in our mind, things like that. But I wasn't, you know, really too sad, you know, of course, bittersweet in terms of, you know, closing the chapter. You know, at Green Bay allowed me to start, but, you know, also just exciting, you know, to be on, you know, better part of things in Dallas.
1: A lot of people have watched the Dallas Cowboys from the outside for years. You did, too. Anything about getting there that surprised you? Is it different from what we all imagine that being a Dallas Cowboy is like?
2: Yeah, it's crazy. Some people, so it just depends on, you know, the type of person you are. But just the organization, and I'm a history junkie, so just the organization, the history behind the star period, you know, the history behind Jerry Jones and his family, and everything he did to, you know, make this brand, you know, one of the richest, you know, in the league is something that, you know, as a player, you know, as you start to learn the history, you want to take pride in. So, you know, after, you know, I end up, you know, signing things like that, you know, I start looking at documentaries, you know, even a documentary of Charles Haley came on. And it was kind of crazy because his story, I don't want to say similar, but, you know, he got traded and ended up being a big factor of, you know, why Dallas ended up, you know, going the trajectory that they did, and that's winning and winning Super Bowl. So, you know, Kate kind of gave me, you know, something to also put my head on and work for and dream for, you know, if I want that type of impact.
1: So you get there, and during the course of camp, people say that you're the most energetic guy out there, that you are exploding, and that you're showing a lot. Was it important for you to come out of the gate fast, especially in a new situation with new teammates?
2: I want to say important. I feel like, you know, the main thing, especially when I, you know, put the pen to paper, you know, the main thing that they stress talking to Christian Parker, talking, you know, Shoddy, is coming to be myself. You know, they heard, you know, so much about me, things like that, but just coming to be yourself and being able to, you know, have the connection that I have with Kenny, being able to, you know Quentin Williams because we was in the same draft class, you know, been to, you know, a couple of the same events together, and being able to build that, being able to, you know, another Jersey guy, Donovan Ejiroku, just having, you know, small connections and, you know, just how, you know, it's funny, but, you know, how God works, but putting me around people that I'm, you know, familiar with, that I'm comfortable being myself around, and those guys let me know, you know, how the locker room is. And, you know, one thing that I told, you know, everybody, is I'm going to lead by my actions. I can speak all day, but, you know, the picture I'm going to paint is going to be a lot better than the words I say. And that's something that day in and day out, I've been trying to, you know, live by and abide by. And I'm just happy and blessed and fortunate that, you know, other people are able to see that.
1: Rashawn Gary and the Dallas Cowboys face the New York Giants on Sunday Night Football here on Westwood One. I'll kick off the broadcast with Week 1 scores and highlights on NFL Sunday at 7:30 Eastern Time. Up next, in some ways it's hard to believe it's been 25 years since a defining moment in U.S. history changed all of us, including the NFL. We'll take a look back at the immediate aftermath of the 9/11 terrorist attacks. 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
10: I'm Scott Graham. This week, we all pause for a remembrance of a life-changing moment in time now half a century ago. Here's Steve Futterman.
11: Under a minute remaining in the game, and the Broncos just going to take a knee for the second time and put this one to bed.
12: September 10th, 2001. The Monday night football game in Denver between the Broncos and the New York Giants was coming to an end.
13: Would have been a tough win for the New York Giants. Hey, nothing to really hang your head about. Kerry Collins.
12: Also coming to an end was a certain way of life.
14: We are back at 9 o'clock Eastern time on this Tuesday morning.
12: In a few hours, America would be under attack.
14: You're looking at the World Trade Center in Lower Manhattan, where just a few minutes ago, we're told that a plane, some reports are that it was a small commuter plane, crashed into the upper floors of one of the Twin Towers.
12: 25 years later, it remains a demarcation point. We all talk about events before 9/11 and after 9/11. In the immediate aftermath, the nation tried to deal with what had happened.
15: I can hear you, the rest of the world hears you, and the people... And the people who knocked these buildings down will hear all of us soon.
12: So did the world of sports. For the first time in its history, the NFL canceled all games for an entire week.

0: The final decision was made by then NFL Commissioner Paul Tagliabue.
1: We in the National Football League have decided that our priorities for this weekend are to pause, grieve, and reflect. It's a time to tend to families and neighbors and all those wounded by these horrific acts of terrorism. We understand those individuals in sports who want to play this weekend. We also can empathize with those who want to take the weekend off and resume their personal lives and professional careers next week.
0: Nelson Mandela once famously said, "The greatest glory in living is rising every time we fall." Sports slowly began to rise. In New York on September 21st, the New York Mets played the Atlanta Braves.
2: Tonight we come together for the first regular season professional sporting event in New York City since Tuesday, September 11th. In part to show that America can and will go on.
0: And 2 days later, the NFL returned. In every host city,
3: as they are doing throughout all of the National Football League stadiums, God bless America, a moment of silence, the color guard, there'll be a prayer by Ray Brown, and then our national anthem.
0: There were special commemorations.
4: From the moment someone starts singing the national anthem, I think it's going to be very emotional. I think guys are really just kind of going to try to get it behind them and try to focus on their opponent.
0: In San Francisco, the 49ers played the St. Louis Rams.
5: Please join us in the singing of our national anthem, along with the San Francisco Boys Chorus, 15-year-old Ryan Houston.

0: Tabiti Davis was a member of the New York Giants. In the days that followed 9/11, the New York teams especially were impacted.
1: Outside of my window, my living room window in the apartment I was living in at the time, there was this Red Cross ship that was where a lot of the bodies from the towers were being stored because they had lost so much room. It was a triage for injured, but also it served as a morgue, and that ship just sat there. It was very eerie.
0: The Giants' first game took place in Kansas City against the Chiefs. At the end of the national anthem, Tabiti Davis is seen giving an indelible salute during the national TV broadcast.
1: For me, it was a simple salute. I have family members who served. It's in my DNA to display and understand the weight of the situation and know that that conquering spirit still lives.
0: The final game in Week 2 was a Monday night contest in Green Bay between the Packers and the Washington Redskins.
2: And as was the story around the country yesterday, signs of patriotism are overt and in abundance.
0: From that game came perhaps the most iconic picture highlighting the NFL's return. If you've seen it, you probably remember it. Chris Gizzy, an Air Force Academy graduate, leading the Packers, sprinting onto the field, holding in his outstretched arm a huge American flag.
3: Mike Sherman, the head coach, it was his idea through and through, and he came up to me as soon as it was announced that we were going to play for this, you know, this coming week. He's like, I want you to lead the team out, and I want you to lead them out with the flag. And I was like, yes, sir. It was an honor, and I wanted to make sure it happened the right way.
0: And when you see pictures of yourself there, what do you see in that person?
3: Oh, that's a good question. I don't know if anyone's ever asked that. I tell you, I see all my brothers and sisters in the armed forces. That's what I see. And I think that was the idea behind it.
0: Life resumed as it always does. The idea of not giving in to injustice is part of the human spirit. 25 years later, most would say it was right to postpone the games for a week, but it was also right to resume a week later. Historian Steve Culbertson.
4: Somehow, in the midst of chaos, we have to have that little voice of reassurance that says, it may be bad now, but it's going to be much better in the future. Just hang on.
0: And this week, the NFL and America remember 9/11. I'm Steve Futterman.
5: Thank you, Steve. A poignant and stirring reminder of a moment in time that could easily be, but never should be, forgotten. Each one of us who experienced that day and its aftermath has a personal story. I was in the air on a commercial flight from Philadelphia to Atlanta and took off just minutes before the attacks happened. The passengers on our plane were unaware of the attacks until we safely landed. But our loved ones and friends lived through a nightmare period of uncertainty before the planes that had crashed were identified. The NFL and Major League Baseball made the correct decision in suspending play. Who won a game didn't matter one bit, not then. And when football and sports came back, it was part of an inspirational return to a lifestyle that had forever changed. I do take one respectful exception to Steve's well-written words. Life didn't resume as usual as we emerged from those dark and frightening days. If you lived through that time, you certainly remember the feeling of unity that we all experienced as a nation. And if you don't, you should. What you heard the late Bob Trumpy say a bit earlier became the norm for a time. Americans stood together, not just in their defiance of terrorism, but in their shared respect and gratitude for the people around them. We were as close to one country as I remember being in my 61 years. It felt good. And a moment born from evil, tragedy, and loss should serve as a reminder, even or especially today, that our future is not predetermined. We as people create it by the way we respond and the way we choose to live. In recognition of the 25th year since the September 11th terrorist attacks, the NFL family participated in volunteer events across the country to honor and remember those affected by that solemn day. To learn more about how you can take part in the nation's largest day of charitable service, visit 911day.org. And that's going to do it for another edition of NFL Insider. A reminder to join us for Sunday Night Football. Ryan Ratke and Mike Golic will have all the action from the Meadowlands as the New York Giants host the Dallas Cowboys. I'll kick off the broadcast with scores and highlights from around the league on NFL Sunday at 7:30 p.m. Eastern Time. 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Now for Albert Breer and Steve Futterman, I'm Scott Graham. Thanks for joining us. 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

0: This is NFL Preview on Westwood One. A comprehensive look at this week's action in the National Football League. Now, here are your hosts, Scott Graham and Ross Tucker.
1: And a new season officially begins. There are 272 games in the regular season, 285 if you go all the way up to the Super Bowl, and we're already underway. Hi, everyone. Along with former NFL offensive lineman Ross Tucker, I'm Scott Graham, back with you again to get you set for week number one in the National Football League. Ross, welcome back to the start of an exciting new season.
2: Yeah, we are back again. How about it? What is this, year three, I think, that I'm in the saddle with you for NFL Preview, which I thoroughly enjoy every week. In fact, it was a couple days ago, someone hit us up on social media. I saw it, at Ross Tucker NFL. They said, I'm ready for NFL Preview. Is it back? When are you guys going to post it? So I like that. I like when people let us know that they really enjoy it and us getting in and previewing every game, which should be a really, really fun week one in the NFL.
1: We're going to start it out with Sunday Night Football here on Westwood One, and a pretty familiar combination, the Dallas Cowboys and the New York Giants. Dallas has won 16 of 18 against the Giants. They're 10-1 playing the Giants week one. But is this a different Giants situation? It should be, with a new sheriff in town and their new head coach, John Harbaugh.
2: Well, and I envision both these teams being significantly improved. For the Cowboys, let's be honest, their defense can't be much worse than it was last year. And with some of the additions they've made, like getting Caleb Downs out of Ohio State in the first round,

0: And maybe just as notably, getting Christian Parker as their new defensive coordinator who comes over from the division rival Eagles. I think the Cowboys, look, they don't have to be a top 10 defense. They just can't be one of the worst in the league. They just can't be bottom five. It's not that high of a bar. I would expect their offense to be just as good this year as it was last year, although they're going to have to do it early in the season without their best offensive lineman, Tyler Smith, who recently underwent thumb surgery. For the Giants, it's a new era, and it's the John Harbaugh era, and his track record speaks for itself. Just getting a perennially successful coach like that in New York, I think, should go a long way for a team with a bunch of young talent, with Jackson Dart, Malik Nabers, and Cam Scadaboo at the skill positions.
1: Stay inside the division in the NFC East. The Eagles open at home against the Washington Commanders. Now, Washington 16-11 when Jaden Daniels starts, 3-7 when he doesn't. He is ready to go for the first time against the Eagles since 2024, and he's going against Jalen Hurts, who's never lost on opening day.
0: Well, and getting Jaden Daniels, a healthy Jaden Daniels back, is obviously gigantic for the Commanders. You know, they're a weird team where it feels like a couple years ago they really benefited from winning a lot of close games late. Last year it went the other way. My guess is they're probably more like in the middle of those two teams. But what you know is that Jaden Daniels is good enough that he gives them a chance. And to have veteran receivers like McLaurin as well as Stephon Diggs, they're going to test this Eagles secondary. Everybody knows about Cooper DeJean and Quinyon Mitchell, but the other three spots are sort of question marks for the Eagles, just like the new offense is in Philadelphia under offensive coordinator Sean Mannion. Really curious to see how the Eagles look out of the gate on that side of the ball.
1: Two surprise division winners from last year, the Bears visiting Carolina in week one.
0: And both of them went on epic runs last year of winning those close games, kind of like what we talked about with the Commanders a couple years ago. Both young quarterbacks, Caleb Williams and Bryce Young, appear to play their best late in games when it matters the most. That's a heck of a good trait to have in a starting quarterback. Both teams have already been bit a little bit by the injury bug, Carolina more so than Chicago.
1: Ross, week one, of course, already underway with the season opener in Seattle. The defending world champion Seahawks going up against their Super Bowl 60 opponent, the New England Patriots. This one was much more exciting than what we saw in Super Bowl 60. New England built a lead in this game, and Seattle, playing without the injured Sam Darnold, had to ride Drew Lock back. Early in the fourth quarter, Jackson Smith and Jigba had a 45-yard touchdown on a pass from Lock that tied the game at 10. The Seahawks then got a field goal to take the lead, and the defense dug in the closing seconds with New England knocking on the door.
2: Third down, five. Patriots down by three, 26 seconds to go. Shotgun snap to May, moved out of the pocket, throws a pass, end zone, intercepted in the end zone. Was he inbounds? Intercepted by Job. Seattle has picked off May. They've done it again. The defense of Seattle has done it again. Drake May has thrown his third interception in this quarter.
1: Kevin Harlan here on Westwood One. 13-10 the final. The Seahawks win the opener. The New England Patriots, by the way, have lost A.J. Brown after that game to an ankle injury. He's going to be out for at least 4 weeks. Over in Melbourne, Australia, this game came down to one team having a lot more in the tank than the other as the San Francisco 49ers blew by a preseason favorite, the L.A. Rams.
3: Purdy back in the shotgun here on second down and eight. Kalon Black motions out to the left. Shotgun snap. Purdy back looking left. Has time. Stutters his feet. Now moving to his right. He throws toward the end zone. Caught. Touchdown 49ers. It's Deebo Samuel. Welcome back to the Bay. Samuel pulls it in to give the 49ers a 23-7 lead here in the fourth quarter in Melbourne.
1: Ryan Radke with the call right here on Westwood One. Brock Purdy threw for three touchdowns, and the Niners dominate 27-7 the final as they win the opener in a divisional game against the Rams in the first ever game played in Australia. Coming up, Ross tells us what to expect when Josh Allen faces the highly touted defense of the Houston Texans.

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9: This one, what's fascinating about it, the Texans have owned the Bills in recent years. Not just winning the games, but the way in which they're winning the games. The only games it feels like where Josh Allen really doesn't look good and really doesn't play well is against the Houston Texans. So we'll see if under Joe Brady, the new Bills head coach who's making his debut after being promoted from offensive coordinator, if that makes a difference. Meanwhile, on the other side of the ball, C.J. Stroud ended the season very, very poorly. Now he has to go against a Jim Leonard Bills defense that you don't really know what you're going to see because Leonard hasn't called a defense here in the NFL before.
10: Baltimore Ravens take on the Indianapolis Colts. Here's your next quiz. Jesse Minter becomes the fourth head coach in Baltimore franchise history. Know about John Harbaugh, Brian Billick. Who's the first?
9: Ted Marchibroda.
10: Ted Marchibroda.
9: Yes! Yes! Honestly, we could do a show every week, Scott, where it's just you giving me trivia questions and me seeing if I can get it. Yes, Ted Marchibroda. Man, that makes me feel good.
10: New look Ravens come in, and they go against an Indy team that had the bottom fall out after Daniel Jones got hurt last year. They lost 8 out of 9. They didn't win a game after Jones ruptured his Achilles tendon. So what do you see in this one?
9: Well, yeah, I think all eyes will be on Daniel Jones just to see, is he 100%? Mobility is a big part of his game. And then for the Ravens, just the newness. You know, Minter calling the defense, you feel good about that. Declan Doyle calling the offense. This will be his first time as an offensive play caller. He's got several different influences like Sean Payton and Ben Johnson. That's a pretty good place to start. Week one, typically a unique entity unto itself.

0: because of all that unknown.
1: Browns are at the Jaguars. Deshaun Watson, 693 days since his last game. That's actually not the longest streak of his career. And the Jaguars, of course, coming off Trevor Lawrence's career year last year, going 13-4.
0: Deshaun Watson has a longer not playing
1: streak. Yeah, 700.
0: 693 days.
1: Yeah, he had a 700.
0: That is unheard of. Twice he has gone close to 700 days in between games. Well, it won't be easy. Anthony Campanelli, the Jaguars defensive coordinator, is fantastic. There's a reason why the Jags won so many games last year. I think everyone is curious to see whether or not they can pick up where they left off on both sides of the ball after a highly successful debut season for head coach Liam Cohen.
1: Coming up, what to expect when Joe Burrow and the Bengals face off against Baker Mayfield and the Tampa Bay Buccaneers. 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
2: When I was diagnosed with Hodgkin lymphoma, I had so many questions. 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
1: Tampa Bay Buccaneers will open their season in Cincinnati against the Bengals. That means Baker Mayfield against Joe Burrow. Mayfield 3-0 against Burrow head-to-head. And, Ross, you remember that Joe Burrow has really struggled early in seasons. In weeks 1-2 in his career, he's 3-9.
0: And I don't have much of an explanation for that other than he's so good in his preparation and at having a good feel for what he's going to see. That's hard in week one, week two. They've come up with new stuff in the offseason. They haven't shown it before. So you can almost over-prepare at times. This is one of my favorite matchups of the week, probably because it's two of my favorite quarterbacks in the NFL. Baker Mayfield, I told him this in the summer, just the charisma he shows when he's on the field, the fight, the effort, the passion, the enthusiasm, love that. And so do the Bucks. They just gave him $165 million for 3 years. Meanwhile, Burrow's the closest, I feel like, Scott, to what we used to see from Peyton Manning, Tom Brady, Drew Brees, just like the human computer chip. The Bengals think they're much better on defense. They're going to have to be.
1: Atlanta Falcons open in Pittsburgh against the Steelers. Kevin Stefanski, who had a couple of playoff appearances that still couldn't save his job in Cleveland, going up against a Steelers team led by Aaron Rodgers. This is year number 22, Ross, and Aaron says this is going to be his last, but Mike Tomlin's not there anymore.
0: No, it's a new world order in Pittsburgh. Very, very different to not see Mike Tomlin on the sideline. Pretty cool that Mike McCarthy gets to be the head coach for his hometown team. Meanwhile, for the Falcons, I'm not really sure what to expect. We know they have good skill at receiver, tight end, and of course, Bijan Robinson.

0: who's the team that you really think is going to be good that other people don't? My answer has been the Saints. I really like the way the Saints played the second half of the year. I'm a believer in Tyler Shuck and what he showed with Kellen Moore, and I think they are going to be a force to be reckoned with. I wouldn't be surprised if they win the NFC South, and they're probably getting the Lions at the right time. The Lions won't have either Kirby Joseph or Brian Branch at safety, which gives Shuck and the Saints a chance to pull off the upset.
1: The Jets, with Geno Smith back at quarterback, open in Tennessee against the Titans. The Titans have not had a lot of success in Week 1. In fact, the last time they won a Week 1 game, Cam Ward was a freshman at Incarnate Word.
0: Can you imagine all the things? Like, can you imagine 10 years ago telling people, yeah, in 10 years, Aaron Rodgers will be the quarterback for the Steelers and Mike McCarthy will be his head coach? Or that Geno Smith will be back with the Jets? That's one of the beauties of the NFL. It's like a reality story that you wouldn't believe. I love games like this because both these teams are coming off of really bad seasons. They both think they're improved. They want to be improved. They both also know if they're going to be improved, they got to win this game. They got to beat another team in that same boat as them, which means this is going to be an absolute dogfight.
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1: 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We continue getting you ready for Week 1. Big game in the NFC North right out of the chute, the Green Bay Packers, and the key number here is 4. Kyler Murray is Kevin O'Connell's fourth starting quarterback in 5 seasons as the head coach. Jordan Love in his 4th season. Why is that important? Aaron Rodgers won his first MVP in his 4th season. Brett Favre won his first MVP in his 4th season.
0: Well, you know what? The way things are looking right now, for the Packers to have the type of year they want to have, Jordan Love might have to be the MVP. You know, right now they're not going to have Micah Parsons back for the foreseeable future. We'll see when they get one of the best defensive players in the league back in the lineup. And then it's really an unknown with Josh Jacobs, their running back, who's on the commissioner's exempt list. You know, Josh Jacobs, they like to run the offense through Josh Jacobs. They want to run the football. That's where everything really starts for Matt LaFleur. He wants to be a running team. And so, you know, it's a situation where Jordan Love and those tight ends and those receivers might really have to carry the

0: day early in the season. That will not be easy against Brian Flores, the Vikings defensive coordinator who's known for all types of zone pressures, exotics coming from all over the place. They're going to try to confuse Jordan Love, force him to hold the ball. Meanwhile, on the other side, I think everybody is excited to see what Kyler Murray looks like in a different uniform, what Kyler Murray looks like under Kevin O'Connell's tutelage with the Minnesota Vikings. The Vikings won 9 games last year with bottom 3, certainly bottom 5 quarterback play. If Kyler Murray's just okay, if Kyler Murray's a top 20 quarterback in the NFL, the Vikings have a chance to really do some damage this season starting Sunday against Green Bay.
1: Matt's brother Mike LaFleur makes his head coaching debut for the Cardinals, trying to become the first Cardinals coach to lead his team to the playoffs in his first year since Norm Berry. That was 1925. They're in L.A. against the Chargers. Jim Harbaugh, 11-6 in his first 2 seasons, hasn't gotten over that hump out of the wild card round yet.
0: Yeah, I knew the Ted Marchibroda. Norm Berry was, that's a tough one for me. Norm Berry's tough. That was a little bit before my time. The Cardinals, you know, I know that they don't have high expectations for this year, but especially if Marvin Harrison Jr. can take that next step, they got a fun skill group. Jeremiah Love, the number 3 overall pick running back at Notre Dame. You know, Trey McBride, who had a record-breaking season last year at tight end. Michael Wilson, who just got a contract for $25 million a year. They have some real guys. Meanwhile, for the Chargers, 2 new coordinators. We'll see if that is enough for the Chargers to finally get over the hump and win a playoff game this year.
1: Miami Dolphins with their new quarterback Malik Willis go to Las Vegas to begin against the Raiders, where Kirk Cousins becomes the 28th different starting quarterback for the Raiders since 2003. That's second most in the NFL.
0: Wow. Most of the Browns?
1: Yep.
0: Okay.
1: by a lot, by the way. 39 for the Browns as opposed to 28 for the Raiders.
0: Oh, my goodness. Well, speaking of oh, my goodness, the Raiders don't have Brock Bowers in this game. News came out. Meniscus trimmed. He's by far their best weapon. They're going to have to run the football, whether it's Ashton Jeanty or the rookie Mike Washington, to help out Kirk Cousins. Meanwhile, for the Dolphins, they are playing a lot of young guys. Feels like a rebuilding year in South Florida.
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1: 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If it's Monday Night Football, it's on Westwood One. And Monday night kicks off with the Broncos and the Chiefs. Kansas City 6-11 last year. Patrick Mahomes on the comeback trail. Denver stopped Kansas City's streak of 9 straight division titles. And this was a team that put together a magical end to the season that came up short of the Super Bowl.
0: It's just weird to even hear you say 6-11 for the Kansas City Chiefs. And it's super impressive that Patrick Mahomes is back for this game and will play. I think everybody, myself included, is really curious to see how the Chiefs bounce back from a rare down year. They still have question marks. You look at their roster, you look at different spots around the team, they're counting on a lot of young guys in key roles this year that they really need to step up. Meanwhile, for the Broncos, I think you can make the case they're pretty much as good as anybody in the AFC. Top 5 offensive line, maybe the best in the NFL. Top 5 defense. They think they're the best defense in the NFL. That is a pretty darn good formula. We'll see how they kick off against Kansas City Monday night.
1: We do this every year in week one, Ross, and we never hold you accountable, but who's going to be playing in the Super Bowl when this all wraps up in Los Angeles?
0: Well, good timing for this segment because I'm going to take the Broncos in Los Angeles against the Rams. I know the Rams are the prohibitive favorite, and most of the time the prohibitive favorite does not win it. But I always go by what I think is most likely. And have you seen the Rams roster? I'll take Rams over Broncos in Super Bowl 61.
1: Have a good time in Houston. Ross, we'll talk to you again next week.
0: Sounds great. Thank you, Scott.
1: That's going to do it for this edition of NFL Preview. Join us Sunday night when Ryan Ratke and Mike Golic have the action for Sunday Night Football from the Meadowlands as the New York Giants host the Dallas Cowboys. I'll kick off the broadcast with scores and highlights from around the league on NFL Sunday at 7:30 Eastern Time. The producer of NFL Preview is Nick Pope, executive producer Mike Eby, senior vice president of sports for Cumulus Media and Westwood One is Bruce Gilbert. Now for Ross Tucker, I'm Scott Graham. Thanks for joining us. 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
1: Kiss him goodbye. The 10, the 5, touchdown, 56-yard run to daylight.
2: Turns on the Jets up the left sideline. Inside the 10, inside the 5, and a touchdown. He slides and swims through the back of the end zone in celebration.
3: Down the sideline, he could go. 25-20, he's gone. Touchdown.
0: Now, here are your hosts, Amber Theo Harris and Michael Fabiano.
4: Oh, we made it, folks, and we are back. The NFL season has already kicked off. Welcome into another season of NFL Fantasy Forecast. Michael Fabiano, Amber Theo Harris, so glad to be back with you here on the show. And what is this, year 5, 6? I was trying to do the math for us. We've been doing this a minute, Mike. How are you?
5: Absolutely love it. This is actually going into, I believe, my 24th or 25th year doing fantasy football on Westwood One. I remember when I started at CBS Sportsline doing shows with Tommy Tighe. That is a blast from the past.
4: Well, congratulations, my friend, and you are the best in the business. So glad to be giving everybody fantasy advice. This is a unique position in week one. We already have two games under our belts on Wednesday and Thursday, most recently the Thursday night game down in Australia. And already a lot of happenings in just those two games. But, you know, starting off just with what should fantasy managers be doing ahead of week one? They already should have been doing it because, you know, you should have set your lineups if you had players on Wednesday and Thursday night. But what should they be doing ahead of week one?
5: First off, you don't want to get cute with your lineups. You start the players you drafted to be your starters. Now, there's going to be situations where you have to play the matchups here or there, and that's where we are here to help. But for the most part, you're going to start the players you drafted to be your starters. And also, remember that we're all going to school this month and into October. We don't know which defenses are going to be good or bad against the pass or the run or wide receivers or perimeter receivers, et cetera. You get it. I mean, look what happened to Christian McCaffrey.

0: 23 on Thursday. Like, did anyone expect him to be in a backfield committee with Kalon Black? I mean, maybe it was because of the travel or, you know, he had tightness during camp, whatever it was. But Black had more carries than Christian McCaffrey, and they both had 15 touches. That was not Amber on my fantasy football bingo card going into that Thursday night game.
1: Well, you know what? I saw that coming a little bit. I was out at 49ers camp. Christian McCaffrey was banged up. I knew they were very high on Kalon Black. I'm friends with his agent. I saw him getting quite a bit of carries. Nobody thought that he would get more than Christian McCaffrey. But as you said, it's school, so we're going to see. We have to watch for the next game, right, to see if that was just a fluke because of CMC having a little tightness. But I think that's a bigger trend that we might see. I took a lot of backup running backs where we think that there's a bell cow on the team, and I'm like, wait a minute, I'm looking at these training camps thinking, you know, look at Blake Corum on Thursday night. Blake Corum had one less carry than Kyren Williams. There's also guys like Mike Washington over with the Raiders, supposedly backing up Ashton Jeanty, had a good preseason. Maybe we see more from him. So I think this could be something to watch as we're going to school, as you call it, Fabs. What else do we need to prepare for here in week one?
0: Well, before I get to that, if you saw the Kalon Black thing coming, then I really want you to tell me what the lottery numbers are going to be for this week.
1: Yeah, 4-6-2-3. There, write it down.
0: So I also think you have to prepare for injuries. Like, dudes get hurt more often than ever, right? Or maybe it just seems like that to me. The entire month of August, we were seeing guys getting hurt. Mike Evans, all the 49ers, Luther Burden, Emeka Ibuka, everyone was getting hurt. And even started already. In the first game of the season, Sam Darnold barely played. He got hurt. And the bigger injury was A.J. Brown, who now is going to be out for at least 4 games. He's been placed on injured reserve because of the high ankle sprain. So you have to make sure that you have roster depth. You have to. I know it's going to be impossible to replace an A.J. Brown off the waiver wire because he's your wide receiver one, but hopefully you drafted well enough where it's going to hurt, but it's not going to damage your chances at winning on a weekly basis. And that's why roster depth and handcuffing some of those top running backs like Christian McCaffrey is really important.
1: Yeah, but that's tough when you lose a player like A.J. Brown for the first 4 weeks. But you got to get creative. You got to work the waiver wires, and hopefully you already drafted some depth. All right, Fabs, up next, it's Stardom Sit'em. We're going to make sure your lineup is all set for Sunday. 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
7: Lamar walks over to the line to change the play. 2 on the play clock. Claps his hands. Gets the snap. Back to throw. Backpedaling. Towards the end zone. Caught at the 5. Mark Andrews to the goal line. Touchdown, Ravens. Baltimore's tight end with his second touchdown grab of the first half. Raiders. Heard it so many times. And it's 13-3 Baltimore, 50 seconds into the second quarter.
1: That's our good friend Jason Horowitz right here on Westwood One back in week 9 of last season, the Ravens and the Dolphins. Welcome back to NFL Fantasy Forecast on Westwood One, along with Sports Illustrated senior fantasy analyst Michael Fabiano. I'm Amber Theo Harris. All right, Babs, it is our first Stardom Sit'em of 2026. And let's start in honor of that Mark Andrews highlight with the tight ends. Gosh, I feel like this is such a huge position this year. 12, 13 personnel. Who are we starting at tight end?
0: It is going to be a very difficult position to fill as well, especially if you have Brock Bowers, who's going to be out this week and maybe the following week. So the three tight ends that I'm going to suggest here are all good replacements if you have Bowers. Maybe these guys are on your bench or maybe in some smaller leagues on the waiver wire. We'll start out with Mark Andrews based on the highlight. Remember, Isaiah Likely no longer there. He is now with the New York Giants. The Ravens don't have a ton of reliable pass catchers either. I mean, it's Zay Flowers and Andrews to a degree, Rashad Bateman. Some people like Jacoby Lane, but he's a rookie. So Andrews is a startable asset against the Colts defense that was not strong against tight ends last year. And I also like Juwan Johnson playing the Lions. People forget he was a top 10 tight end last year, Amber. And Jordan Tyson is not going to be there. He's out for at least the first four games. We look at a player who is tied for seventh among tight ends in targets last year. The game total is right around 50, so it should be a high-scoring game. And we know that Johnson has the trust of Tyler Shuck, so Juwan Johnson's a good start. And then Dallas Goedert, who had 11 touchdowns last year. Not going to happen again, but same situation, right? The Eagles no longer have A.J. Brown. Devontae Smith didn't do a whole heck of a lot during the summer because he was dealing with an injury. Same thing with Mekhi Lemon. Dontavian Wicks is new to the offense. So there's a chance that Jalen Hurts goes to his security blanket here with Dallas Goedert. And by the way, Washington struggled against tight ends last year, 12 touchdowns allowed. So start Dallas Goedert.
1: By the way, Michael Mayer, somebody that you might want to check out if you didn't draft him, you know, see if he's available, maybe trade for him. He's going to get some burn with Brock Bowers out for the Raiders against the Dolphins starting off. All right, how about the tight ends that we want to sit?
0: And I'm going to start off with Dalton Kincaid, and I like Kincaid, although he's been injury-prone and hasn't really met expectations, but I hate this matchup against the Texans. And again, we only really have last year's data, folks, so we're going to go to school, as I mentioned at the top of the show, over the next 4 weeks plus. But last year, the Texans held all but three tight ends to fewer than 12.3 points, and this could be a low-scoring game. You know, good defense from Houston, Buffalo's defense is good, so I really think this is going to be a lowest score game, so I'm going to keep Dalton Kincaid on the bench. Same thing with Aronde Gaston, and he really popped for about 4 weeks last year, and then everything kind of fell apart. And now, what have the Chargers done in the offseason? They brought in Charlie Kohler, who to me is the starter, and they brought in David Njoku. What you don't want is a tight end by committee option, so Gaston, despite a great matchup against the Cardinals, should be on the sidelines. And let's go back to that Texans-Bills game. I'm going to sit Dalton Schultz. Now, he is coming off a good year. It wasn't a great year, but he was really unreliable at times last season. And in a game against Buffalo in 2025, he scored 1.8 points. And Buffalo's defense was almost impenetrable when it came to tight ends last year. Only two beat them for more than 12.6 points. So this is a good week to keep Schultz on your bench.
1: All right, let's move over to the quarterbacks. Let's start with the stardoms for week one here in 2026.
0: I love Justin Herbert. There's not a lot of Chargers I don't love this week. Why? Cardinals. Their defense is very questionable. And here's a little stat for you, for those of you who love trends, because you know I do. Herbert has scored at least 20.9 fantasy points in three of his last four opening week games. So start Justin Herbert. Start Dak Prescott. And no, this is not me being a Dallas Cowboys homer. Dak owns the Giants. He's averaged nearly 20 fantasy points in 15 career games where he's played at least 50 snaps. And the Giants' defense was not good against quarterbacks, especially at home last year. And the total is also in the high 40s. So Sunday night, start Dak, start Jackson Dart as well. And start Jared Goff, who is like the Rodney Dangerfield of fantasy quarterbacks. He gets no respect, but all he does is score fantasy points. And when you look at this matchup this week, another game with a high total against New Orleans could be a high-scoring game. And Goff is averaging 293 passing yards and 20.5 fantasy points in his last 16 home games at Ford Field.
1: Okay, who do we sit, Fabs?
0: Patrick Mahomes. 3 years ago, this would have been blasphemy. Sports Illustrated would have come for my job. But I am saying that Patrick Mahomes is a matchup-based starter these days. He's coming off a torn ACL. He's not going to run as much as he did last year. And the Broncos gave up 14 points per game to quarterbacks in 2025. And in Mahomes' last two games against Denver, he's averaged fewer than 15 points. Folks, he is not elite anymore. Sit Patrick Mahomes. I'm also going to sit Jordan Love. And Love is a guy who 3 years ago we loved, no pun intended, averaged over 18 points per game. The last 2 years, fewer than 16 points per game. No Josh Jacobs. And over his last couple of games, I mean, he has been held to 185 or fewer passing yards against Minnesota in their last two meetings. And Minnesota allowed just 12 points per game to quarterbacks on their home field. So Love is only a super flex option. And I'm also going to pass on Daniel Jones. He's coming off the Achilles. The Colts wide receiver group is a bit of a question mark. Alec Pierce didn't do much during the summer because he was injured. They just brought in Keenan Allen recently against the Ravens. Even though it's not an awful matchup, I'm going to sit Daniel Jones again, unless I'm in a super flex league.
1: Yeah, and you have to think that the Ravens defense is going to be tougher under Jesse Minter, who's a defensive head coach.
0: You would think so.
1: Yeah, you don't want to take that risk early week one. Like you said, we're going to school. We need to see what's out there. It's all an experiment right now. All right, we're going to talk running backs and wide receivers when we return. This is NFL Fantasy Forecast.
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0: Michael Pittman Jr. in the preseason. I think they are still both startable. Metcalf more so as a flex this week. I also really like Luther Burden. You know, Roma Dunze is a little bit dinged up. There's no DJ Moore. We're going to talk about him in a second. So Burden is a guy who is healthy. He's over the injury he sustained in the preseason. I like him as a wide receiver to flex. Chris Godwin, also a player who is a flex option. Emeka Buka looks like he's going to be good to go this week, which is great news. But if you need a flex or a wide receiver three in a game that has a game total right around 50, could be a high-scoring game, I think Chris Godwin is well worth a look. He's a borderline streamer type of option this week.
1: Okay, Phelps, who do we want to sit at the wide receiver position?
0: And these three players are not must-sits. Okay, they just have bad matchups based on the numbers from last year. Christian Watson at the top of the list. And Watson is one of my favorite breakout candidates, a wide receiver this year. But I don't love this matchup against Minnesota. He has failed to score more than 9.9 points in every single game he's played against the Vikings. And they were really good against perimeter receivers last year. I also don't like DJ Moore. I just mentioned him. The matchup against Houston, I mean, listen, do I like Josh Allen? Of course. Do I like James Cook? Sure. Is it possible that these guys don't put up bananas numbers because they're playing against Houston? I mean, that's certainly possible. But with DJ Moore, you look at this Texans defense last year, third fewest points and yards allowed to wide receivers. They only give up 10 touchdowns to wideouts last year. So DJ Moore is a player I'm sitting. Same thing with Marvin Harrison Jr. against the Lightning Bolts. They allowed just 7 touchdowns to perimeter receivers a season ago. And I do think Harrison Jr., who is in a make or break year from a fantasy perspective at least, will have a good season. I just don't love this matchup against Los Angeles, and I'm still waiting to see what the target distribution is between him and Michael Wilson and, of course, Trey McBride.
1: All right, Fabs, we talked about depth at the running back position earlier in the show, so let's do the running backs you want to definitely start in week one.
0: I like Bucky Irving against the Bengals. They gave up the most fantasy points to running backs last year. Now, they did add Dexter Lawrence, Jonathan Allen, so the defensive line is different. But again, Amber, we're going to school, right? But I still like Bucky Irving this week. I think you could start him as a running back, too. I like DeAndre Swift. He could see more work than usual. Remember, Kyle Manungai is coming off that hyperextended knee, so he could end up being a bit limited in this game. Last year, Carolina gave up 4.6 yards per rush and the ninth most points to running back. So DeAndre Swift is in that RB2 mix, and so is David Montgomery, my buddy. He's now the lead back for the Texans, which means I think he's going to get a lot of work against Buffalo, who were dreadful against running backs last year. In fact, no team in the entire league gave up more rushing touchdowns to running backs than the Buffalo Bills. So David Montgomery should be in your lineup. He's in that RB2 flex mix this weekend.
1: Okay, who do we want to sit for the running backs?
0: Once again, reminder, not hard, fast sits, but guys with bad matchups. Marshawn Lloyd. Josh Jacobs is not playing this weekend. We know that. Everyone was gaga over Marshawn Lloyd. The guy's been in the league 2 years, and all he's done is, well, nothing. He's been injured. And now you look at a matchup against the Vikings, who allowed the fifth fewest yards per rush last year. I don't know that Marshawn Lloyd's going to be a featured back this week either. So temper your expectations. Same thing with Quinshon Judkins. I love him. And honestly, I have to start him. But I'm tempering expectations. Jacksonville allowed only 11 total touchdowns and the second fewest points to running backs last year. And the Browns are an 8.5-point dog. So if they're playing from behind, Junkins may not get a lot of burn, say, in the fourth quarter. Could see more of Dylan Sampson. And then finally, Chuba Hubbard, who, let's put it this way, last year he was bad. He lost his starting job to Rico Dowdle. Jonathan Brooks is expected to go in this game. And this matchup against the Bears could also be a negative game script. And by the way, over his final 9 games last year, Hubbard averaged 5.8 points, so I'm going to keep him on the sidelines or start him as a middling flex.
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1: Welcome back to NFL Fantasy Forecast on Westwood One, along with Sports Illustrated Senior Fantasy Analyst Michael Fabiano. I'm Amber Theo Harris. All right, Fabs, let's give everybody some fantasy streaming options here in Week 1.
0: Yeah, and I've got five good ones for you. Tyler Shuck against the Lions. I talked about how that game total is right around 50. Could be a high-scoring game. And, I mean, let's not forget, Shuck was one of the best quarterbacks in fantasy in the second half of last year. I like Tony Pollard this week against the Jets. They gave up a league-high 28 total touchdowns to running backs last year. You could also figure in Tajay Spears into that mix, but that would probably be in some deeper leagues. Ken Gainwell, also worth a look in PPR leagues. Keep in mind, once again, the Bengals, worst team in the league against running backs last year. They did make some improvements to the defensive line, but if this game ends up going the way of a negative game script for the Buccaneers, then Gainwell could see a lot of opportunities in the second half as a pass catcher. I also like Quentin Johnston this week against the Cardinals and their questionable defense. We remember Johnston had that huge play in the preseason that got us all excited. And then finally, Josh Downs against the Ravens. Alec Pierce didn't do anything this summer because of the ankle. He's going to play, but I wouldn't be shocked if Downs was right there with Tyler Warren in terms of leading this team in targets. And remember, the Ravens last year gave up the 6th most fantasy points to slot receivers. So Tyler Shuck, Tony Pollard, Kenneth Gainwell, Quentin Johnston, and Josh Downs, all good streamers. And I'll give you a bonus. And Amber mentioned this player earlier in the show. That's Michael Mayer. Because Brock Bowers is out this week, Mayer will be the number one tight end against a Miami defense that might not be very good. Let's just put it that way. Yeah. So if you need a tight end this week, Michael Mayer is worth adding and streaming in Week 1.
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6: Good one, along with Sports Illustrated senior fantasy analyst Michael Fabiano. I'm Amber Theo Harris. All right, Fabs, I want to wrap it up with some final thoughts. And I know you have felt strong for a while, very strongly, about Drake May.
0: Yeah, and Drake May was my favorite breakout quarterback last year, and he broke out. He was the second best quarterback in fantasy football. But if you went over to Sports Illustrated, the preseason, I write a bold predictions article, and one of those predictions was that the Patriots won't make the playoffs and Drake May will regress. So I'm not going based off of solely what happened on Wednesday night, but he had three interceptions against the Seahawks. He scored 9.8 fantasy points. And when you look at the schedule, it is not even close to being as favorable this year as it was last year because the Patriots were an awful team 2 years ago. When you look at the slate, Steelers coming up in week two. They've got the Jags, the Bills. Then they've got the Packers, the Lions, the Chargers. There is a lot of tough matchups on the slate. And May's last six games dating back to last year, including the playoffs, Amber, 15 points per game. And now he doesn't have A.J. Brown for the next month at least. So I'm warning you all right now, don't be surprised if you're playing the matchups with Drake May rather than just blindly starting him every week.
6: Hey, good to know early on. All right, that'll do it for this edition of NFL Fantasy Forecast. A reminder to join us this weekend for Sunday Night Football as the Giants host the Cowboys. Scott Graham kicks it off with scores and highlights from around the league on NFL Sunday at 7:30 p.m. Eastern. Then on Monday night, the Broncos visit the Chiefs. Jamie Erdahl and Doug Peterson host the pregame show at 7 o'clock Eastern. 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The coordinating producers, Brian Finkelstein and Aaron Cummings. Executive producer, Mike Eby. The senior vice president of sports for Cumulus Media and Westwood One is Bruce Gilbert. Now for Michael Fabiano, I'm Amber Theo Harris. Thanks for joining us. 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
8: Hello there. I'm Mark Robbins. It's a college football Saturday with a ton of games. Big ones throughout the country. The biggest on paper. Number one Ohio State at fourth-ranked Texas. Buckeyes won the matchup last season in Columbus. Of course, now they're going to play in Austin. But ESPN college football analyst Trevor Maddich believes in the old adage, defense travels. And Ohio State's defense is run by Matt Patricia, who Trevor says is going to be a big problem once again for Texas quarterback Arch Manning.
9: Patricia's defensive scheme is extremely multiple. He'll have three, four, even five defensive linemen sometimes. He will fake pressure. He will simulate pressure before the snap all the time, but not actually blitz very much. So he gives the quarterback a whole lot to worry about before the snap and then a completely different read after the snap. And that's really a big reason why Arch kind of short-circuited last year.
8: That's Trevor Maddich earlier on ESPN Radio on the Amber and Ian Show. 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Arizona State at number 10, Texas A&M. Also at the same time, 11th-ranked Oklahoma at Michigan. Coverage beginning for both games at 11:30 a.m. And after that, It's Major League Baseball on ESPN Radio. The Texas Rangers in Arizona take on the Diamondbacks, 7:30 p.m. Eastern. That's when the coverage begins here on ESPN Radio.
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2: They say everything's bigger in Texas. 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I'm Emmett Golden alongside Lance Meadow filling in for Aaron Goldhammer. We are presented by Progressive Insurance, and the college football campus tour is in Aggieland as Arizona State takes on Texas A&M starting at 10 a.m. Eastern. That is today. Jonathan Zaslow and Amber Wilson will be there and host right from the Clayton Williams Jr. Alumni Center next to Kyle Field. They'll be joined by Hall of Famers R.C. Slocum, Jacob Green, and former standout Dat Nguyen and Kellen Mond as well. 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Campus tour takes you right up to the broadcast between Arizona State and Texas A&M. It all starts at 10 a.m. Eastern on ESPN Radio, the ESPN app, SiriusXM Channel 80, and Instagram Live. So, Lance, they have that covered. We have Ohio State, Texas covered. Both teams 1-0. Both teams had a warm-up game. You know, the preseason, if you will, that counts. 1-4. What are you expecting from this matchup today?
3: They had a paid-for warm-up game, just to add further context, meaning welcome to our backyard as we beat you up by 40 points and gear up for a much bigger showdown the following week. Well, the last two matchups, Emmett, and this is the third consecutive year, interestingly, that these teams are meeting. You had in 2024 the college football playoff semifinal. Ohio State beat Texas 28-14. And then last season, it was a lower scoring affair. Texas, remember, starting out number one and then losing in Columbus 14-7. So we have not had lopsided affairs over the last 2 years between these teams. And I would not expect anything different in terms of how this plays out. I am expecting a competitive game. I think you've got Arch Manning, a lot more experience under his belt. Clearly a huge game in terms of his outlook and potential claiming of a Heisman Trophy. To make that start, I think, is critical today. When it comes to the Heisman, we've got a long way to go, but I think the voters are going to look back and they're going to say, how did you fare on the big stage?
2: Yeah.
3: With an opportunity to tell the nation that you are not just legit, but your team as well. So this is a huge implication game-wise for the Longhorns from many different angles. They have so much more to gain than Ohio State. Not to say that it won't be costly, but I would argue, Emmett, ever since the playoff field expanded, the good news is it's not one and done, right? You can't say you lose a game in week two and your year is over. It used to be like that. Right?
2: Yeah.
3: If Ohio State lost to Texas today, an 18 field, a 14 field, it's over. You're not going to recover, no matter how good you are in conference play. So that's not the case. But from an individual standpoint, from a team outlook standpoint, Texas has so much to gain, whether they win by three or whether they win by seven today. I don't think that necessarily carries so much weight. It's just finding a way to get that W.
2: Yeah, there was a time when whoever lost, to your point, whoever lost this game, their national championship aspirations would all be anything but dead, just about, unless everybody else in front of them. Now, this isn't even a bold take or a wild take. Whoever loses this game will still make the college football playoff. Unless things go terribly wrong, which I don't expect them, either team to lose more than two games this year. You know, I'd be shocked if that happened. And then I think of the great matchup at quarterback, where obviously Arch Manning is the guy whose name is on the marquee. Everybody is Manning, right? Everybody knows him. That's football royalty, quarterback royalty. In football, Julian Sayin ain't too bad either. I don't know if people have noticed or not. He may not have the size of a prototypical, you know, NFL quarterback, but he is extremely accurate. And, you know, there's playmakers all over the place at Ohio State, Texas as well. Like, this is what we call a fair one, right, where there are top-level players on both sides. Maybe Ohio State has two Heisman Trophy candidates because Jeremiah Smith, arguably the best player in college football. Last week, he had 8 receptions for 151 yards, 2 touchdowns and a half. You know, that was the type of numbers that they were putting up. So in the battle of the offenses, actually kind of like Ohio State's offense in this one.
3: They're explosive. I think they've been like that pretty much on an annual basis. It's clockwork. So if they do go elsewhere, it would be probably one of the most surprising developments in college football this season. And again, I'm not going based on what I saw against Ball State. I'm going based on recent track record and the fact that you've got good chemistry, too, between the signal caller and the receiver, as you mentioned. And pretty much the Heisman Trophy has been either a wide receiver or a quarterback for the last decade plus. So I think it bodes well for the two of them. They could take the top off the ball. And that's why I'll go back to actually what we were talking about on the NFL side. And if you remember when we were previewing the Bills-Texans, both of us felt, okay, that could be a higher scoring game, which is when defense actually enters the equation. It could come down to Texas or Ohio State, which secondary can get a pass deflected down the field, right? Mm-hmm. Who can get a ball batted down at the line of scrimmage or a sack late in this game to buy themselves an extra possession? Don't be surprised if that ultimately is the deciding factor, because we get so consumed, Emmett, in quarterback dialogue and offensive weaponry, it's easy to dismiss both of these defenses because we think it's just going to be a video game-esque football game.
2: Right. That is a great point. Top five matchup here is Ohio State ranked number one, Texas number four. Georgia is at 2, Notre Dame ranked 3rd, and then Indiana filling out the top 5. If Texas beats Ohio State, how high do you think they jump in that top 5?
3: I think if they knock off the Buckeyes, don't be surprised if they start scratching the surface of 2 or 1. It's a big game. I mean, this is when you talk about games you must watch today. It's Ohio State, Texas, and it's Michigan, Oklahoma. And that other game doesn't have a pair of ranked opponents like this one does. Yeah. This is the game. This is the one that everybody, no matter whether you're an Ohio State or a Texas fan, you have every reason to tune in. So if you knock off a fellow top 5 ranked team, how does that not justify moving into the number 2 or number 1 territory? I don't think that is a stretch at all, Evan.
2: Yeah, I actually think Texas jumps. If they beat Ohio State by 10 or more, I think they're the number 1 team in the country. I think they jump up to 1. Now, if they win on a last second field goal, or win in a missed field goal from Ohio State, I think they go up, but I don't think they get to number 1. And I don't think Ohio State falls far if they lose by a field goal, 1 point or something like that. Now, Ohio State might drop down to 5 or 6 if they lose by double digits, but I don't expect that. I think it's going to be such a close game that there'll be a little bit of a change, because even if Texas loses, maybe they go from 4 to 5. I don't see them dropping that far.
3: It all depends on, as you outlined, how competitive this game is. I'm not a big fan of brownie points because I love the NFL setup, and I know I'm talking about a different land right now. In the NFL, it's win or lose. We don't care whether you win by 10, you win by 3. In college football, there's stylistic points, which I don't love because at the end of the day, the end result is really all that should matter, but context and imbalanced scheduling force us to have these conversations. So if it's a close game, it will help both teams because the loser won't take a nosedive and the winner will move up slightly or make a jump to perhaps number 1. But if you start talking about 10 points or more, that's when then all of a sudden it comes back to bite you and haunt you, even though we're only 2 to 3 games into the season.
2: He's Lance Meadow. I'm Emmett Golden. It's Hammer and Emmett. Coming up next, we'll take a look at the top quarterbacks in college football and see what they did last week. Where do we have them ranked? All that coming up next is Hammer and Emmett on ESPN Radio.
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0: of Texas. Fixed on a vision unseen on home turf in more than 75 years. The Longhorns taking down number one. And here come the Buckeyes rolling into the 40 acres. The top team in the land ready to show them Ohio's here. This is also a day when these two pull off a rival swap. Michigan hosts Oklahoma. Four of the six winningest teams in the sport in Austin and Ann Arbor. Big Ten, SEC, September supremacy at stake. So bang that big drum, Big Bertha, for more games like this. Because horns up and they'll light the tower orange the way Bevo likes it. With horns down and the Big Ten flexes again. And around here they like to say, keep Austin weird. With this crowd and this morning, if this is weird, let's get weird.
1: This is Hammer and Emmett.
2: Nobody gets you ready like Reese Davis does on College Game Day. College Game Day live in Austin, Texas, airing on ESPN as we speak. That fired me up when he said, "In the Buckeyes come rolling in." Full disclosure, I'm an Ohio State fan. My wife went there, and I didn't. I spent a lot of time hanging out with her at Ohio State, so that's where my allegiance is.
3: Guilty by association.
2: Yes, yes. He's Lance Meadow. I'm Emmett Golden. It's Hammer and Emmett on ESPN Radio, the ESPN app, SiriusXM Channel 80, and tune in. I want to let everybody know that the ESPN Radio College Campus Tour is powered by Bloom Energy, and it is heading to College Station for week two of the college football action as ASU takes on Texas A&M. 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So we've been talking a lot about Ohio State, Michigan, for obvious reasons. It's the biggest, Ohio State, Texas, excuse me. It's the biggest game this

0: the first week of the college football season.
1: Well, I'm going to bring up some names that are familiar, Emmett, to, I think, most of the diehards in college football. I'll start with Dante Moore of Oregon. He came back. Now, again, you have to look at who they're playing. Now, they didn't play Ball State. It was Boise State. But Oregon put up an offensive clinic, as I think most have been used to seeing. So I think that bodes very well for his outlook, as well as the Ducks' offense this season. And then I think the other quarterback worth highlighting is Trinidad Chambliss, from Ole Miss, who had another strong performance. And that was a back-and-forth game with Louisville, and they wound up winning by 3 points. But he also, I think, was as advertised. So those are the other two quarterbacks. And both of them I put under the umbrella of Heisman Trophy candidates. That's not crazy at all, in addition to Sain and Manning. But there's a deep cluster of signal callers entering this year's college football slate. And even though we are enamored with the two big names that we've been focusing on, I would not be surprised if two or three others easily throw their name in their hat, especially if they continue this strong play.
0: Yeah, Dante Moore was the guy for me. And his numbers, I was going to say he didn't put up crazy numbers, but 378 and three touchdowns isn't too bad, you know, to say the least. No, but the reason it stood out most to me, he was in a ball game. And, you know, Boise State plays those guys tough. He doesn't play defense, you know, so he didn't have anything to do with that side of the ball. But he had to make plays to win a game or not. There are a lot of other quarterbacks who got some big-time numbers where the game was over in the first quarter. I don't know what to make of Mensah out in Miami, because even – Was it last night or the night before? He put up some more crazy numbers with Malachi Toney, who was just running all over the place. Last week, Mensah threw for 401 yards. He was 27 of 30 with 5 touchdowns. So his numbers are gigantic, and I don't want to take credit away from him. I'm a little hesitant because of who they played the first 2 weeks of the season.
1: Well, again, context matters. It matters in every facet of life, not just necessarily in sports. So that's why you can't crown a team for a big win that does not come against a top-ranked opponent. But then again, I think it goes back to what we were talking about earlier, where I think you phrased it, Emmett, you play who's on your schedule.
0: Yeah.
1: Right? I'm not going to punish a team or a quarterback. They have no control over those things. If the quarterback, if Mensah, if he lays out 2 years prior who Miami's going to play and when they're going to play, all right, I'll put the blame on his shoulders. He goes out there and he plays the first two opponents and he looks the part. And it's a pretty damn impressive resume and ratio when you have 8 touchdowns to no interceptions over the course of your first 2 games, no matter who you're playing. Because ball security, when it comes to any quarterback, is of utmost importance. So I'm with you. I understand the jury is still out. You want to see him go up against teams within the conference, and that is going to come.
0: Right.
1: But he took advantage of the teams they should beat up on, and he passed that test with flying colors.
0: And when the numbers matter, these are the games you got to pad the stats, you know.
1: Of course.
0: Yeah, these
1: sure.
0: are, and everybody has those games, you know, not just him. So he did, to your point, he did what he had to do. Arch Manning, Julian Sain, big time matchup today down in Austin, Texas. Let's hear from Steve Sarkisian, Texas head coach. He talked about the difference between the two quarterbacks today.
2: You know, I just think you see the level of confidence that both guys are playing with. I think what you notice is the presence in the pocket. I think you notice their confidence to use their legs. You saw Julian do it last week. He tucked it and scored a touchdown. I just think the confidence both guys deliver the ball with accuracy. You can see the trust and timing. And so pretty drastic difference, you know, of the two players now the second time around going up against one another. So should be pretty high-level quarterback play Saturday.
0: And that's what we're looking for, you know, in a huge game, is to see guys whose name is on the front of the marquee to show up and perform.
1: And that's why I think if you assess both of our takeaways, we are expecting the quarterbacks to deliver, and it being a pretty high scoring affair, or at least a back and forth game where there's ebbs and flows, and it's not one of those situations where a team jumps out to a 2 or a 3 touchdown lead. But I think Sarkisian hit it right on the nose. And this is also what NFL teams are monitoring too, Emmett.
0: Mm-hmm.
1: You want to draft a quarterback

0: that has multiple years of starting experience in college. There's no coincidence that when players enter the pro ranks, usually the ones that thrive are not a player like Anthony Richardson. And I don't mean to throw him under the bus, but remember, he barely had a cup of coffee in Florida, and I'm not stunned that he's no longer the guy under center. So Saiyan and Manning, it's not as if that they're going mano a mano today. They're also building up the strength of when they do get ready to go to the NFL, that they're battle tested. I just don't think there's enough of that across the board evenly at this position.
1: Let's hear from Trevor Maddich, ESPN college football analyst, was on Amber and Ian, and he said, here's the big question about Arch today.
2: Patricia's defensive scheme is extremely multiple. He'll have three, four, even five defensive linemen sometimes. He will fake pressure. He will simulate pressure before the snap all the time, but not actually blitz very much. So he gives the quarterback a whole lot to worry about before the snap, and then a completely different read after the snap. And that's really a big reason why Arch kind of short-circuited last year.
1: Yeah, Matt Patricia is the Ohio State defensive coordinator. And, you know, it did a good job. It has done a good job since he got to Ohio State. On the flip side of that coin, Lance, I'm thinking about the way that Texas has defended Jeremiah Smith. And Jeremiah Smith is arguably the best player in college football. Malachi Toney might disagree of Miami, but they're both right there. You know, they triple cover Jeremiah Smith almost at all times, you know, and it has kind of neutralized him a little bit. You know, do you think that Ohio State can still put up points if the 100% of the attention is on Jeremiah Smith?
0: Well, I would say, Emmett, if they can't, then something is very wrong with the dynamics of that team. Because if you just do basic math, if you're going to triple team a star wide receiver, somebody is going to be open
1: in
0: other facets of the field, right? If you can't dump it off in the flat or you can't get an alley over the middle, I would say something's wrong in just basic football fundamentals before we even delve in to these two teams. So I don't think that would be a bad thing at all for Ohio State, but the point is well taken. Matt Patricia is an NFL mind. He was a head coach, a defensive coordinator, and you look at Manning's performance last year, he only completed 56% of his passes. Mm-hmm. Emmett, that number has to skyrocket today if Texas is going to win this game.
1: Oh, without question. You're going to have to be 70 or close to
0: at
1: it.
0: Minimum.
1: That's for sure. Yeah, or very close to it. Only completing half your passes is not going to get it done against a team like Ohio State. And even, you know, I think Arch is going to get drafted high regardless, you know, but if he definitely wants to be that number one overall pick, you got to be in the 70s. If you're a college quarterback, your completion percentage has to be at least 70% if you want to go number one overall, but he'll still be drafted high. He's Lance Meadow. I'm Emmett Golden. This is Hammer and Emmett. Coming up next, we talk to Jonathan Zaslow from the Campus Tour.
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0: SportsCenter.
1: Hello there. I'm Mark Robbins. Ben Shelton has earned his first Grand Slam of final appearance in front of the home fans at the U.S. Open. Shelton beat fellow American Francis Tiafoe Friday night in four sets and now prepares for Alexander Zverev Sunday. And in that preparation, Shelton acknowledges he's going to need a little extra help.
2: I'm going to need you guys on Sunday to bring the energy. I'm going for it here. I'm going to leave it all on the court. I hope you guys come and back me. Let's do this for the USA.
1: Yeah, it's Ben Shelton trying to become the first American to win the men's title at the U.S. Open since Andy Roddick in 2003. U.S. Open will hold its women's title match. Arianna Sabalenka going for a third straight against Elena Rybakina, 4 p.m. Eastern for that match on ESPN and the ESPN app. Major League Baseball Friday, a couple of playoff spots earned. In the National League, Milwaukee pounds Cincinnati 20-0 to get a spot in the National League. The Brewers lead the Cubs by 10 games in the NL Central. American League, Tampa Bay over Houston 3-1 to get at least a wild card spot. Rays lead the Yankees by 3 in the AL East. Yanks stay close, beating the Mets on the 25th anniversary of 9/11. Yankee superstar Aaron Judge on what it means and to be playing and who he and his teammates are representing and playing for.
3: And about the heroes and the ones that, you know, they get a chance to come home and see their families and get a chance to be a part of that.
1: That's Yankee superstar Aaron Judge.
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0: He, Amber Wilson, will be on the campus tour. They are out in the great state of Texas, if I'm not mistaken. Is that correct, Zach?
1: College Station, guys. It is my first time. It's our first time, me and Amber Wilson,

0: We're in College Station. We have Texas A&M and Arizona State today. It's not the easiest to get here to College Station, but we are here. We are ready to go.
1: So what made it difficult? How hard was it to get?
0: Oh, it's just, you know, like it's a small airport, and you know, flights are limited, of course, and it's just you can't fly in whenever you want, and you know, we're talking layovers, which is not a big deal. You know, I'm just saying it takes a little while to get here, is all. But we are here.
2: But Zaz, I would think with your status, they'd lay out the red carpet and the limos and make the trip at least a little bit more easier and comfortable.
0: I know, that's what I'm saying. Yeah. You know, I know. I did not have the first class ticket. Sometimes I get first class. I don't always know when I'm going to have first class, you know, but I showed up and I did not have the first class this time around. That's okay. But luckily, Amber and I were both on the same flight together, so that did make things easier.
1: Okay, well, at least you had travel money.
2: Yeah, you both digested it.
0: Yes. Yeah.
2: Well, we just want the audience to know the struggle is real.
0: I know. That's what
2: Vizzazzo
0: I'm saying.
2: And Amber Wilson. And our thoughts and our prayers will continue to be with the
0: team. Hashtag blessed, guys.
2: Yes,
0: don't forget.
2: 100%.
1: There you go. No doubt. No doubt. Zaz, Texas A&M, to understate it greatly, big favorites in this one. What are you expecting from this matchup today?
0: I think the line's weird. You know, Texas A&M is a 2-touchdown favorite. I think this game's going to be a lot closer than I guess Vegas believes. I think we got a fun one here. You know, both these teams are coming off of cakewalk opening games, and you had big-time performances from both quarterbacks, predictably. It's a Texas A&M team that, you know, we're learning the atmosphere here. Kyle Field at College Station is expected to be pretty phenomenal. They got this a red, white, and blue out today, and they're going to be, you know, commemorating 25 years, 9/11. The red, white, and blue out started that year 25 years ago. So this is something that's important to everybody here. So it's going to be a charged up atmosphere. You know, they call it the 12th man. This is going to be a fun building here today.
2: There is another big game going on in the state of Texas, and that, of course, is in Austin today with Ohio State and Texas colliding. Zaz, Emmett and I were talking earlier about, you know, who has more at stake in a game like this, especially between a pair of top four ranked teams. Who has more to gain? Who has more to lose? How would you assess that contest in terms of Texas versus Ohio State and who can walk away with a W and capitalize better, whether it be in the short term or the long term?
0: Yeah, I think the easy answer is Texas really needs this one. These are two teams that will now have played a lot over the last few years. You go back to the 24 college football playoff, the first 12-team college football playoff, and in the semifinal, it was Ohio State's a 28-14 winner. You had the late pick six, which sewed up a game that Ohio State really controlled for most of the night, and we know Ohio State goes on and they win the national championship. And then, last year, very first game of the season, right out the bat, you know, you got Arch Manning and all the hype in Columbus, and Ohio State wins that one 14-7 in a game, again, largely that Ohio State dominated, and a really poor performance from Arch Manning. And now we meet again, except this time the game is in Austin. So Ohio State has really dominated this short stretch with the Longhorns. So from that sense, I think Texas, you really need this game. And also, Steve Sarkisian can really use a statement win. And Arch Manning, for that matter, can really use a statement win.
1: He's Jonathan Zaslow. I'm Emmett Golden alongside Lance Meadow. It's Hammer and Emmett on ESPN Radio. Those are two of the biggest quarterbacks and names in quarterbacking in college football. Of all the quarterbacks in college football, anybody stand out to you in week one?
0: Well, I saw Darian Mensah, Miami Hurricanes quarterback, is now currently the odds-on Heisman favorite, which is awesome. You guys know I'm based out of Miami, so I love the Hurricanes. And the Hurricanes have two Heisman candidates, if we're being serious here, okay? Because Malachi Toney deserves all the attention as well. But the fact after, you know, just a couple of games, you have just monster numbers from the new Miami quarterback, Mensah, who looks fantastic in this Canes offense. The Canes look like a juggernaut. I know they haven't played anybody yet, Stanford and FAMU, but I know what I'm watching, and that's a team that is going to just be incredible offensively all season. So Darian Mensah, I was surprised that he shot up the Heisman odds this quick, but it's obviously something to keep an eye on. He's got a real shot.

0: it seems.
1: Who else, Zaz, do you think could be in the mix for the Heisman? I know it's very early, and let's maybe remove Manning and saying who we were talking about earlier. What about like a Dante Moore, yeah, or Trinidad Chambliss? I mean, what do you think of their chances going up against Mensa in this conversation?
0: Yeah, Dante Moore. Like, Dante Moore would be the guy that I would say. And look, Julian Sain as well. And now that has to come with an Ohio State victory today, and Julian Sain, you got to kind of have a Heisman moment. I know that it's early in the season, but on the road at Texas, like, that would count. Unfortunately, it's a quarterback award. We know that. I already mentioned Malachi Toney, but Jeremiah Smith is someone who's certainly, I think he's fourth right now, third or fourth in odds, shortest odds to win the Heisman. So you'd like to believe. I know it's not, it doesn't never happen, you know. Once in a while, you'll get a wide receiver who wins it. But I would say, you know, Dante Moore, Julian Sain, Jeremiah Smith, those are guys who are in the picture. You got a bunch of candidates this year. It's really cool.
2: Zaz, last thing before we let you go, you talked about how difficult to travel was. Did you get to watch wrestling?
0: Oh, you know what? I didn't. Man, this is a huge wrestling weekend, actually. They're in Mexico City, WWE. I did not watch SmackDown last night, but I saw Sami Zayn, new champion. Yeah. I saw that. I saw the clip. So I will watch it tomorrow when I get home. And then Triple Mania tomorrow night. I'm into that as well. You know about that El Grande Americano? Come on.
2: Oh, yeah. Oh, yeah. Now, oh, actually, I forgot. I do have one more. Who you picking? The Aggies or the Sun Devils?
0: No. You can't trick a trickster. All right. Everybody knows, man. I will give my pick at the end of College Football Campus Tour in a couple of hours from now. I mean, there's going to be a sea of people here in front of me. Obviously, you would expect it to be mostly Texas A&M. But if I feel like picking Arizona State, I'll do it right in front of your face. You can't be scared. So that'll happen in a couple of hours. I'll let everybody know.
2: No hints. Can we get a hint?
0: Yeah, I mean, it's gonna be one of the teams here. That's one pick, you know? I'm going to pick them.
2: There he is, Jonathan Zaslow. Zaz, we appreciate you joining us.
0: Thanks, all right, guys. See
2: you. There you go. Jonathan Zaslow. Amber Wilson will follow us here on Hammer and Emmett with the campus tour. Be sure to check them out. I try to get Zaz every week. Lance, he never tells me what he's going to pick. And I'm like, hey, give the people what they want. But no, he stands on that. He never tips his hand.
1: He's a man of principle, or he's at least consistent in terms of his approach. I'm just glad that he clarified that he is going to pick one of those two teams and that there won't be a surprising development that we should anticipate.
2: Although, you really want to throw everybody a curveball? Just pick a different game. You know, just be like, you know what, I'm taking Yale today, you know, in this, and everybody be like, whoa, I didn't see that coming. So, you know, that's a curveball Zaz wants to throw in.
1: Unfortunately, the Ivy League slate doesn't start until another week, so he'd be premature if I roll with your random example. He'd be really way out of the gates if he was picking the Yale Bulldogs. They still got another week of practice.
2: I have no idea what the schedule for the Ivy League is.
1: I expected more out of you, Evan, especially since you're co-hosting with somebody that calls Ivy League football. I expected a little bit more due diligence out of you. Yeah. This is the first disappointing development of Hammer and Emmett today.
2: I can't break down the Ivy League. The closest I've gotten to the Ivy League was interviewing Andrew Berry yesterday on my show in Cleveland. That's about as close as I'm ever going to get as well. He's Lance Meadow. I'm Emmett Golden. It's Hammer and Emmett on ESPN Radio. Coming up next, we will not celebrate people who were right. We won't celebrate good points. Nothing but the crust. Worst take of the week is straight ahead.
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0: 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I'm Emmett Golden alongside Lance Meadow. 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And Lance, it's my favorite time of the week. It's time for the worst takes.
1: That was terrible.
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6: Worst.
0: And again, for people that aren't familiar, this is where we celebrate the worst of the worst. 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Here on Worst Take of the Week, Lance, we like the bad stuff, the negative. And let's start with Clay Matthews. Dropped some jaws when people saw him in the insane transformation pics. Now he's setting the record straight. Tells us he didn't have work done. It was all an ad for Caesars Sportsbook. Is this fair or foul, Lance?
7: Well, he's basically hiding behind technology, AI. Yeah, I mean, it's a little weak, I would say, in terms of his attempt. He's getting used to the whole broadcasting world, so I'll give him some leeway, but I wouldn't necessarily say that's the strongest position to take to add some rational thought behind the transformation.
0: Yeah, and this is why I made worst take of the week for me. I saw TMZ put it out. And I was like, I ain't saying, you know, TMZ is, you know, 60 minutes or anything like that. But they report stuff accurately, right? Typically. So I see that and I go, no, there's no way they got duped by some AI picture. And then it didn't make sense to me. And then to find out it's all for an ad.

0: I'm like, boo. This is the worst take of the week. Yeah. All right. So next, this next worst take of the week, Lance, I need somebody to explain this to me. So Pearl Jam did the national anthem recently. And Jonathan Zaslow, our own Jonathan Zaslow, tweeted out, I just went from 6 to midnight. Now, I know Zaz is a huge Pearl Jam fan, but I don't get the reference. What is the reference?
1: Well, I'm not the one to turn to, Evan, in fairness, because I'm not a Pearl Jam fan myself.
0: So yes.
1: If this is the blind leading the blind, yes. If you're asking me to interpret a Zaslow statement and of all things.
0: And that's why it's the worst take of the week. We didn't get the reference.
1: Correct. Like, for example, no, it's a good point. And if we're going to throw Zaslow under the bus, I'm all for jumping on this parade. You can't force us to need to then study up on the meaning behind what you tweet out, okay? There needs to be some simplicity. It's not supposed to be a convoluted entanglement of words.
0: Right.
1: So yes, shame on him for making the assumption that we're all Pearl Jam fans and we should all have to read between the lines.
0: I looked it up.
2: Me too.
0: Yeah.
2: We can't explain.
0: We
2: just
0: can't
2: look it up.
0: Explain. So yeah, it makes it even worse. Now, if you look at it, but yes, we can explain. Now I understand. I thought it was some vague reference to like a song, right? Like, okay, but no, it's not. And we'll leave it at that. I'm Emmett Golden. He's Lance Meadow.
1: I got some research to do after the show,
0: man,
1: apparently.
0: Just okay. Don't Google it at work.
1: All right. Thank you for the warning.
0: Yes, I'll say that. Richard Jefferson believes that Ben Simmons can make an all-star team next season. He says, and I quote, Ben has the talent to be an all-star this year. If Ben goes and has the best season, he's healthy, his back is right, he has the talent to be an all-defensive player, to be a defensive player of the year level talent, because he can guard 1 through 5. At least Richard Jefferson still believes in him, Lance.
1: He does have the skill set. I won't deny RJ that, but the problem is you also need to take into consideration he's on the Sacramento Kings, Emmett, okay?
0: Yeah, right.
1: And
0: yeah,
1: while he could go off on a scoring frenzy, it's not as if that market bodes well for him and also the competition he has in the Western Conference. I think it's more reasonable to say Ben Simmons could regroup, have a productive season. To get back to all-star level, I think that is above and beyond his means right now. And it's a little bit of a stretch, I think, even if you had a personal conversation with Ben Simmons. Let him get on the court, stay healthy, and put together a stretch of 10 consecutive games before all of a sudden we're crowning him an all-star at this point.
0: Yeah, I feel like sometimes it just goes away. And sometimes due to injury, sometimes it's a mental thing. Chuck Knoblauch. One day he just couldn't throw the ball to second, you know, and he went from an all-star second baseman to low-key out of baseball for a while. Ben Simmons went from a highly touted guy coming out of college, looked like he was going to revolutionize the way point guard was played, and he's just been injured a bunch, and I think his superpowers are gone.
1: So are you saying that the nerd Lux from Space Jam got a hold of Ben Simmons and we should make now a third version of this storyline? Like what happened to Barkley, Ewing, Sean Bradley, and Muggsy Bogues?
0: Okay. Yes.
1: I just wanted clarification on that. I didn't know they were alive and well still, those nerd Lux, but that's good to know. Yes.
0: They're still out there. They are still out there. And then finally, a man who is once won worst take of the year, Evan Cohen. Evan believes that this actually was a loss for the Rams was good. This is from Unsportsmanlike. Take a listen.
3: I think the single best thing for the Rams this year would be to lose the first game of the season.
4: Yeah, I don't. I mean,
5: what?
4: I don't know what that. Yeah, no, you don't want to go lose.
6: You're going to go lose.
4: I've been here for eight minutes. The worst take of the season already been had.
6: Already.
4: I think the best thing that happened is they lose to a division opponent on the road.
6: Probably not. Probably not the best thing.
0: I got to stand up for my guy, Evan Cohen. I don't think that's a bad take. I actually think it was great that they lost because they had too many people singing their praises and saying they were going to go undefeated. And I know they say we don't read our press clippings. Yes, you do. You get on the internet, you get on Twitter and Instagram, and you see everybody telling you you're the greatest team that's ever been seen in the NFL. So I'm with Evan. Being humbled early in the season is actually a good thing. I think they'd rather be humbled now than in the NFC Championship game.
1: I'm with you, Emmett. It's not a bad reminder, but again, it's still a veteran-laden team. See, if this was a younger team, Emmett, I'd buy a little bit more of what Evan is selling, okay?
0: Okay.
1: It's newness to them. They need a little bit of a wake-up call. There's seasoned veterans. There's guys on that team that have been to a Super Bowl that have won it. You really think they need an early season reminder that week to week, things can change so quickly? If that's the case, then to me, that says a lot about them as individuals more so than a team. So I don't know if I buy into the storyline it's a good thing or it was a necessity. I think Sean McVay and most of those players have been together long enough to understand the ups and downs of what occurs during a season.
0: Yeah, but have they ever experienced the crowning of being the best team in the NFL, like, and one of the best all-time teams before they ever played a game? Well, I think that's a unique thing.
1: I don't know if I'd go so far to say all-time greatest team, but they've been a contender, Emmett, in the NFC for the last several years, even when Aaron Donald was playing, and you know, last season they've consistently made the playoffs, so once again, I don't think they needed a wake-up call. If this was a team that made the playoffs once in 7 years, all of a sudden went out on a spending frenzy and brought in stars, okay, there's a little bit more substance there.
0: Okay, all right, all right. For our contenders for worst take of the week, we have Clay Matthews, who walked around wearing prosthetics and AI pictures, all of that. Zaz with a crude tweet on Twitter. Yes. Richard Jefferson believing that Ben Simmons can make an all-star team, or Evan Cohen say the best thing for the Rams is to lose the first game of the season. What do you got?
1: I gotta go with Zaz, and this is not me just picking on him, Emmett, but you need to have an understanding to judge whether or not he even deserves to be the worst take of the week. The fact that there's no clarity, okay, makes him by far the default worst take of the week. At least in fairness, Clay, Richard Jefferson, and Evan Cohen, I have some context to make a judgment. I can't do that for Zaz. Therefore, he takes the crown.
0: Well, let me tell you, Lance, because I was like you. I was like, what is he talking about? I did a quick Google. You will feel like that tenfold when you realize exactly what he's talking about. Definitely the worst take of the week for the national anthem by Pearl Jam. Zaslow says, and I quote, "I went from 6 to midnight.
1: Oh, I just looked it up, and now I know exactly what you're talking about. So you know what? I'm going to stand by my ruling. Yes. That is absolutely the worst take. It's so bad that when the year ends, he's still going to be the winner.
0: 100%. He's Lance Meadow. I'm Emmett Golden. This has been Hammer and Emmett. Coming up next, college football campus tour.
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0: final on Friday, beating fellow American Francis Tiafoe in four sets. And afterward, Shelton said it was trusting his process that put him on top.
1: It all came down to my mentality, my level of focus, my ability to stick to a plan. Even after getting punched in the mouth in the first set, to be able to make adjustments and then from there stay at the level that I was playing. I think that that's a big change that I've made over the years, being able to focus that way.
0: That's Ben Shelton, and tomorrow he'll try and become the first American man to win an Open or any Grand Slam tournament since Andy Roddick won the U.S. Open in 2003. The U.S. Open has the women's title match today. Aryna Sabalenka going for a third straight U.S. Open crown against Elena Rybakina, 4 p.m. Eastern on ESPN and the app. College football, oh, bunch of great matchups on Saturday, highlighted by number one Ohio State at fourth-ranked Texas. Buckeyes won at home in Columbus a season ago. Ohio State and Texas, 7:30 p.m. Eastern on ABC and, of course, the ESPN app. There's college football here on ESPN Radio coming up in a little while. Arizona State at number 10, Texas A&M. Coverage of that one at 11:30 a.m. Eastern. Same time as well for 11th-ranked Oklahoma going to the Big House to take on Michigan.
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0: Boom Energy. Good to have you aboard, live from the Clayton R. Williams Jr. Alumni Center in Aggieland. She's Amber Wilson. I'm Jonathan Zaslow. First time in College Station for the two of us. First time at Kyle Field this afternoon in what is expected to be a raucous atmosphere. How you doing, Amber?
1: It's always a raucous atmosphere here at Kyle Field. I'm doing great, Jonathan Zaslow. I'm so excited to be here. You and I get to go to a lot of the best programs all around the country doing College Football Campus Tour. I can't believe we've never been here. Obviously, one of the most storied programs and so rich with tradition. You know about that 12th man? We get to experience it here today.
0: And the red, white, and blue out to commemorate 25 years since 9/11. The anniversary, of course, was yesterday, but they started this red, white, and blue out 25 years ago. So each level, all three decks here at Kyle Field will be decked out in coordination. You got to get together, you coordinate, all right? Yeah. And then you look cool. So one deck is going to be red, one is going to be white, one is going to be blue. So big time matchup early in the season here, live from Kyle Field. That is coming your way here. Coverage begins at 11:30 a.m. Eastern time right here on ESPN Radio. Kickoff coming just after noon. And on the call, Mike Cousins will have all the action for you here. Mike, good to see you.
2: Hey, it's good to be with you guys. I'm glad to be today cool by association, if that's what it is, because I've never been that in my life. But if I'm with 109,000 other people who are cool, I guess I get lumped into that.
0: Have you ever done a game here before?
2: I have never done a football game at this stadium.
1: Oh, wow.
2: What I am eager to see is, so they send us notes to say, here's where you go into the stadium, here's the Wi-Fi password. Do not be alarmed when the press box level shakes during the Aggie War Hymn today. So do not be alarmed when that happens.
0: It's good that they tell you that in advance. I was told that in advance, too, the first time that we went to Madison for a Wisconsin football game for when they do jump around. I was told the press box will shake, and it did shake, and no one gave me the heads up. I would have been a little bit nervous. So I'm glad that you're telling us that right now.
2: I'll still be nervous, but we'll be anticipating it.
1: Hopefully the engineers that designed this beautiful stadium have taken that to account. I imagine they would. Obviously, we know this stadium, Mike, is huge. We know the environment here at Texas A&M. This is Arizona State's first time in this environment. We've seen that go different ways. I mean, we saw them have their largest home opening crowd ever last week, but also we saw 104,000 people cheering them on in the postseason last year, and we know that the Canes were able to pull it off in this environment. How much of a factor do you think the environment will be for Arizona State?
2: I think it's going to be huge because you just can't replicate what it's like to be in a venue like this. College football has some of the largest venues, not only in North America, in the world. I think North Korea has the largest stadium in the entire world, but you can't replicate it. And Arizona State has tried its best to be able to turn up the crowd noise during practice. But this is, in all likelihood, if there's a crowd near what it was last week, 109,000, the ninth largest ever in A&M history, it's going to be the largest crowd that Arizona State has ever played in front of. And I just think that there's no replicating that. Think about the most nerve-wracking thing you've ever done and how your body...
1: Sitting here with my cousins.
0: That's right.
2: I understand. But your heart starts to race, and you can't slow that down necessarily. And when 90% of those people, maybe more, are against you, I got to imagine that takes a toll on you a little bit.
0: What do we make of the quarterbacks we're going to see here today?
2: I think Marcel Reed is fantastic. I think he is going to be the most important player in this game because he accounts for, in total yardage, the second most yardage in A&M football history. Number one, Johnny Manziel. And it is a yawning gap between the two of those. Johnny Football accounted for maybe 150 more total yards per game, but they're both really capable runners. And if Arizona State can't contain him, I think that's going to be a difference maker. Cutter Bowley is interesting in that last year he started the final 10 games at Kentucky, transferred in to replace Sam Levitt, who of course got hurt early in the season for Arizona State. And to the positive side of things for Cutter Bowley, he set the Kentucky freshman completion percentage record last year, completed 66% of his passes. He only played through about a little bit of the third quarter last week. Combined final score for these two teams last week was 120-7. Mm-hmm. So this is almost like week one, part B, because you didn't really learn a lot last week. So how does he handle the pressure, especially on third downs, from Mike Elko, who is so famous for really ratcheting up the pressure for his defenses on third downs?
1: Right. Do you think it's helpful? I mean, you mentioned there he was at Kentucky last year for Bowley. He hasn't obviously played SEC competition since then, but we're only at week two in the season. Do you think it's helpful that he did spend significant time in this conference?
2: Oh, there's no question about it, because you get to understand what it's like to face vitriol on the road. And the guys that they brought in around him as well, I think, are really helpful. Omarion Miller and Reed Harris.

0: two huge targets, 6'4", 6'5". Those guys were big players where they came from. Miller was at Colorado. They weren't a contender last year. Boston College, same thing for Reed Harris, but he brought in almost 700 yards last year. So they've surrounded him with good options. They're still kind of working by committee at running back for Arizona State, but there's no substitute for playing on the road in the SEC, that's for sure.
1: We have Mike Cousins here with us. You'll be able to hear him on the call right here on ESPN Radio just after noon Eastern. We're live here at Texas A&M as they host the Arizona State Sun Devils. Arizona State, what do you think is a realistic expectation for them this season? This was a team that shocked everyone 2 years ago. They won the Big 12, and back then the format was a little bit different. It earned them a bye in the first ever college football 12-team playoff.
0: It's hard to say right now because, like I said, week one, we didn't learn a ton from them. You're bringing in a new quarterback, but you have a coach who has an incredible and perhaps insane belief in himself and in his program. You just look at the way that Kenny Dillingham goes for it on fourth downs. Last year, they did that third most in the country. So I don't know that they're necessarily a contender to win the league, because if you look at where they got picked, Arizona State got picked seventh. Not to say that you can't outperform what the expectations are, but it's maybe finding out who they are as well. So maybe not a college football player off team, but they'd love to be in the race at the top of the league with BYU and Texas Tech when it comes down to it in November and December.
1: Mike Cousins, you'll hear him on the call just after noon Eastern time, coverage beginning at 11:30 a.m. It is Texas A&M and Arizona State getting the day going. Thanks for coming by, Mike.
2: Thanks, Mike.
0: Thanks for having me. I'm going to hydrate with some Monster Energy over
2: here. Yeah, there you go.
1: Placating
2: to the sponsor.
1: What
2: Bros,
1: a pro.
2: Bro.
1: There you go. Alongside Amber Wilson, I'm Jonathan Zaslow. We are live outside Kyle Field on the Clayton R. Williams Jr. Alumni Center here in Aggieland. You got the barbecue. We passed by the big smoker. You could smell the food. Things are getting started
2: this
1: here.
2: This is the kind of place you want to smell barbecue. Now, we talk about it. Barbecue's good everywhere we go. Everywhere we go across the country, people tell you, you got to have the barbecue.
1: I know. Barbecue's great. I get it.
2: All these college towns, barbecue's amazing.
1: Yeah,
2: but
1: it's really
2: good.
1: But
2: it's a little bit better maybe down here in Texas. Smelling barbecue down here, it makes sense.
1: Coming up next, a Texas A&M legend joins us here on set. We're going to get a lesson in what it really means to gig 'em. That's next. College football campus tour. Powered by Bloom Energy on ESPN Radio.
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4: Hey, it's Evan Cohen. 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
2: Just outside Kyle Field, we are live from Clayton R. Williams Jr. Alumni Center in Aggieland. 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Jonathan Zaslow, Amber Wilson here. Noon Eastern time kickoff. Texas A&M hosts Arizona State, the red, white, and blue out. And joining us now on set is the great former Texas A&M coach, College Football Hall of Famer. He is R.C. Slocum. Coach, thanks for hanging out with us today. And this is a, you know, we can look at the people in front of us. We got the red, we got the blue, we got the white. This is a special atmosphere today.
3: Oh, I said, you know, we had a game coming up, and so we want to celebrate America. And they asked me, would I support? I said, yeah, I will. If you get the shirts, we'll wear them on the sideline. So our students, in just a matter of days, had the whole stadium outfitted in red, white, and blue. And the shirt I have on today is the one I wore on the sidelines 25 years ago.
4: That's so cool. Standing for America, Aggieland, yeah. USA, September 22nd, 2001 is what the shirt that Coach is wearing says. Incredible. One of the many traditions here at Texas A&M that makes this school so incredibly special. Tell me one of your other favorite traditions, because we hear about so many, you know, like the Midnight Yell, the 12th Man, everything that Texas A&M has going on.
3: You know, one of the things I think is pretty neat, that typically when you meet someone coming across campus, you say, howdy.
4: Yes.
3: Yeah, it's a friendly campus. You know, that's part of the deal. We've got a student center, Memorial Student Center, that's in honor of the fallen, so Aggies, old history that have served their country and died. And when you go in there, you take your cap off. If you don't, someone will remind you, take that cap off, sir. Respect here. You know, so I think it's built around respect and loyalty and all those things that a lot of us grew up with. And our student body does a good job of preserving those ideals that we have here in this country.
2: You coached for many years, which also means you coached at all kinds of other stadiums around the country. Kyle Field, though, 100,000 plus. For two people like me and Amber who are going to go to a game at Kyle Field for the first time this afternoon, how is this crowd going to stand out to us compared to others?
3: It'll stand out. The student body is over here on this section up on the top, and they'll be standing the whole game, and they will be very loud. Over a 10-year period here, we lost four times in 10 years at home. And I give the credit to the 12th man standing up in those stands that they wouldn't let us get down.
2: Coach, are you able to notice, like, during a

0: a good coach. I think got a smart coach. We're in a really tough league, and that's where we want to be. I was standing up on the table saying we should go. You know, there's a lot of movement at that time in college athletics. I said we should go to the SEC, and I was pushing for that, and I was thrilled that we got in it, knowing it's going to be tough, but we're wherever this game goes, we'll be at the forefront. Our commissioner, Greg Sankey, is a great man, a great leader. We've got some really good opponents in this league. And so wherever college football, we're in a little bit of a transition phase now, but we'll be with the leaders in the SEC.
1: You're the winningest head coach in Texas A&M history. The winningest coach, too, if we take your resume even before that, 172 total wins for you during your time here at Texas A&M. Do you have an opportunity to have a relationship with Coach Elko? Tell us a little bit about that.
0: Well, I do. I knew him when he was here before, mm-hmm. and really admired the job he did with our defense before. And so I go out a couple weeks ago. They had a camp that I started 34 years ago called a kickoff camp where some alumni pay to come in and go through two-a-days for 2 days. And then go on all the meetings and ask players questions. And so they invited me to come out, and I got to spend 2 days around the clock with them. And I try to stay out of his hair. My opinion is I've had my turn. And so I don't want to say, well, you ought to be doing more of this. You ought to be. I don't do that. I say, man, I'm behind you. You're doing a great job, and I'll be up there pulling as hard as I can for us to win.
2: What do you make we got the great R.C. Slocum here, longtime coach of Texas A&M football. What do you make of the current state of college football right now?
0: Yeah, we're in a transition period, but we've always had rules changes. You know, I remember when the freshmen had a freshman team and they couldn't play on the varsity. And then we changed the rule where if you were good enough, you could play on the varsity or you could play on the freshman. Then we said, you know, we're doing away with freshman teams. That's just another expense. And we don't have freshman teams. And I remember the scholarship limitations of going. I remember going one time I went up to watch Nebraska in the spring. They had 160 players out on the field practicing. And we set limitations since then. And we evolved. We adapted. And we will figure this out. I do think, if just one little bit of philosophy, the multiple moves of going here 1 year, here one
2: year,
0: like 1 year,
2: either.
0: I don't think it's good for the kids.
2: Yeah, I don't like that.
0: I know
2: yeah.
0: It's not good for the schools or the teams, but it's not good. Typically, you lose hours when you transfer. And so if you go here for a year and then the majors don't always line
2: right.
0: up, so you go over here, go here, and you 3 or 4 years down the road, and not many guys make it in the NFL.
1: No.
0: You know, you say, oh, God, and then he'll go to the NFL. Well, a whole lot of the percentages don't make it. So here I am, 24 years old. I've made a little money. I spent that on a fancy car, whatever. I'm not even close to graduating. I've got no job skills because I hadn't worked summer jobs, learned how to work. Mm-hmm. So that one little thing, I might preach a little bit on that. Mm-hmm. But we will adapt. We've got good people leading college athletics. They'll get it worked out. And part of it, I've said for our people here, you know, you hear people around, and there's some teams around the country who are going, well, we don't believe in NIL. We're not going to do it. Well, you know what? You're not going to be very good.
1: Yeah.
2: You better stop believing in it.
0: So I say here at A&M, I've told our people loud and clear, we have to adapt. NIL is the law of the land, and we need to be out in front.
1: Oh, so college football is always changing. You're absolutely right. One thing that does not change is how you're thought of course, at this university. I mentioned the winningest head coach in Texas A&M history. I heard that they unveiled a statue of you yesterday.
0: Yeah. You know, most guys, as they get older, they get smaller. I'm getting bigger.
1: I got a
0: 10-foot, 1-inch statue right over
1: That's
0: in front
1: amazing.
0: Of that stadium on the other side there. I'm so honored. And I told them, this quick story, I heard this year. It's not original, but I heard it years ago. So you go out in the country and you see a turtle sitting up on top of a fence post, you know he's had a lot of help from somewhere. And that's how I felt with that statue last week. I've had a lot of help. I had great players, great coaches, great assistants. My man Dan Campbell's up there at Detroit now.
2: Yeah.
0: Aaron Glenn with the Jets. Mm-hmm. Dennis Allen was the head coach, too. He's in Chicago now as a defensive. I had them all over. Bob Davey went on to be the head coach at Notre Dame. Bob Toledo at UCLA. And I had Mike Sherman work for me here.
2: Mm-hmm. Yep.
0: And then became the head coach here, but the head coach of Green Bay Packers.
2: Yep.
0: You know? So I had a whole lot of help, and I accept that statue as a team award for all those guys.
2: Coach, lastly,

0: Here, R.C. Slocum here with us, College Football Campus Tour. Fair expectation for this A&M team this year? Is it, national championship, we should win the whole thing?
1: I think you ought to have going into every season say we're going to try to win every game. And if we do, then we'll be in that mix somewhere for the national championship. But don't get ahead of yourself. Like right now, we need to beat Arizona State today. And you do that next week, okay, that one's behind us. Let's learn from it. Let's go to the next one. And go through the season like that.
0: Coach, great job.
1: Thank you.
0: Thanks for stopping by.
2: Pleasure meeting you.
0: Thank you. That's R.C. Slocum right there. College Football Hall of Famer, former Texas A&M coach. And now he's got the statue. 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We are live here from Clayton W. Williams Jr. Alumni Center in Aggieland. She's Amber Wilson. I'm Jonathan Zaslow. I'll tell you, I think this game today, I'm excited the most. I love the atmosphere.
2: The atmosphere.
0: When we're in the stadium and you know, like Coach told us, 100,000+ people. The student body, they're not going to... Everyone loves telling us the student body's not going to sit.
2: Right.
0: They're going to stand the whole time.
2: The whole game.
0: Everyone loves that part of the atmosphere.
2: God bless them while they're young.
0: Right. My legs are going to get tired, you know? I got to take a seat for a second. Like, do they sit in... What if when they go to commercial break? You think you take a load off for like a minute, you know?
2: No, Probably not the students.
0: Yeah, short little rest here. So we got a great one coming up. You'll hear all the action right here, just after noon Eastern time kickoff, Texas A&M and Arizona State.
2: They had their largest home opening crowd ever last week here at Kyle Field. 107,000 people watched them shut out Missouri State 50-0 last week.
0: Yeah, and
2: 107,000
0: people.
2: Well,
0: and you know, it's extra impressive. You know the game's going to be a blowout. Like you know Texas A&M, they're going to win this opener by a lot of points. And hey, you know what? Let's pack in the most people we've ever had in a game for a game that we know is not going to be close in the second half.
2: Yeah, unbelievable. I'm guessing that they stood the whole way through that one too.
0: Pretty cool. Again, she's Amber Wilson. I'm Jonathan Zaslow. College Football Campus Tour. We are live outside Kyle Field at the Clayton W. Williams Jr. Alumni Center in Aggieland. You got the red, white, and blue outs commemorating 25-year anniversary yesterday of 9/11. They started this tradition back then 25 years ago. Coming up next, can you believe it? More Hall of Famers joining us on set. An A&M defensive legend will join us next right here. 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
7: Yeah, unfortunate situation in Atlanta right now when you talk about the Atlanta Falcons and them as a football team. Coming into this season, you thought it was either going to be Tua Tagovailoa, your starting quarterback, or Michael Penix Jr. A lot of people thought at this juncture, coming back from his injury, that he would have been ready. But I would also say you can't tell someone when their body and their mental is going to be ready to play. You have to listen to them because they've been in their bodies for their entire lives. But for Tua, you know, going down with that oblique injury in practice, and there was one video out there and watching that that video, I said, man, that doesn't look good. And then you say to yourself, okay, well, who else is on this roster? You have Cooper Rush, who's a veteran quarterback, and most people remember Cooper Rush from his days with the Dallas Cowboys. But then you also have a very, very young quarterback in Jack Strand. So, you know, Kevin Stefanski and company and everyone else down there in Atlanta right now, they're trying to put pieces together to this puzzle that's right now scattered all over.
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1: Hello there. I'm Mark Robbins. College football, a bunch of great matchups today all over the country, highlighted by number one Ohio State at fourth-ranked Texas. The Buckeyes won this matchup at home in Columbus a year ago. Today in Austin, Texas head coach Steve Sarkisian really needs to come up big, according to Mike Harge of AM 1300, The Zone in Austin.
2: For Sark, this is huge in the opportunity of, number one, solidifying himself as a play caller and a head coach, but more importantly, getting over that hump to let people know that, yes, this is my year. Remember, 6 years at the program, only two other coaches have been able to win a national championship in their 6 years, Kirby Smart and Ryan Day.
1: 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The U.S. Open's going to hold its women's championship match later today. Arena Sabalenka going for a third straight title win against Elena Rybakina, 4 Eastern on ESPN and the app.
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0: 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We are live outside Kyle Field. She's Amber Wilson. I'm Jonathan Zaslow. We're at the Clayton W. Williams Jr. Alumni Center in Aggieland as the Aggies host the Arizona State Sun Devils. You'll hear all the...
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2: What's it like for Jacob Green when he comes back to campus for a game like this?
3: Well, I'm on campus all the time. I work for the 12 Man Foundation, mm-hmm. and what I do is raise money for us for student athletes all over, and especially football, the stadium, anything dealing with scholarships, raising money for any sports. That's what I do. But game day for me is that really a work day. It's the day that I get out and I see people, I see my donors, and get a chance to visit some of the fans. But as a former player, it's always great for me, especially to be here and be around what I call the greatest atmosphere in football, college football.
0: So you had a long NFL career as well, where you played for the Seahawks, who now you would have played in the Kingdom then, but now they have the 12th man.
2: Yes.
0: You got the 12th man here too.
3: they're kind of the 12th man. I was actually at the Super Bowl with them, and then I was Wednesday night there in Seattle and came back for our game, but there's no question. I always said the number one 12th man is Texas A&M.
0: Okay.
3: And the Seahawks, they use the 12th man, 12th fan, but it's a great atmosphere there too. But what's fun for me is being able to be two great organizations, mm-hmm. and the fans will go crazy there in football games.
2: Two great organizations, yeah. Two great fan bases on two different levels.
3: Exactly.
2: I mean, that's pretty cool.
3: Yeah.
2: It's a heck of a career for you, Jacob Green. You said that this is the best environment in college football. Aside from just the 12th man, what makes this one the best?
3: Well, what makes it best is when you get out here today, you see all our fans. You'll see young fans, middle-aged fans, old fans. You'll see a bunch of Aggies that was going to stand up the entire game on the student section, and the atmosphere would be crazy here. We'll have 100, I don't know. I didn't check the ticket deal this week, but I guarantee you it'll be over 107 in that stadium today.
0: Jacob Green, college football Hall of Famer, former great Texas A&M defensive lineman. Back in his day, he had big Monster Energy. Ready to take it to the next level, unleash the beast this college tailgate season with Monster Energy. Tear into a can of the meanest energy drink on the planet, Monster Energy. Unleash the beast. Since you went to school here at Texas A&M, how much has the campus, the school, the football program, how much has it grown?
3: It has grown tremendously. When I was a freshman, and Coach R.C. Slocum, who just got off the stage, who is a Hall of Fame great, I can't go anywhere without him without people stopping and walking, but it was 65,000 when we were here, and then it went to 80,000. Now it's 105. We've had 112 in there. So looking at the buildings, looking at how far our campus has grown as a university, student body, I mean, it's unbelievable. If I could do it all over again, I'd do the exact same thing. Go to Texas A&M with everything that we've done. I wouldn't change a thing.
2: It's pretty incredible. We've never been here before, and we obviously go to schools all over the country. A lot of them are big, of course. A lot of them storied programs. We're flying in here, and I'm getting my first look at Texas A&M. Like, Zazzle, is that a city or
0: big
2: is
0: school.
2: That the school?
3: It's a school.
2: Big school. It's unbelievable.
3: Yeah, well, it's unbelievable, and when I was walking over here to come over and do the interview, and I saw a bunch of the Arizona State fans, and they had questions of where should I go, and that's the thing about Aggieland there. Everybody will come out and be friendly and tell
0: you're welcoming
3: you exactly.
0: Here.
3: You're welcoming here, yeah, really are.
0: Yeah, that's what we've been told since we've gotten here.
2: Yeah, everybody keeps saying that. It's really cool. Very respectful environment.
0: Yeah, and you know, I'll be honest, most of the venues that we go to, the home fans, they are welcoming, but not everywhere. Like, there are some fan bases that's like, you know, they see, you know, an Arizona State fan, and they're going to yell, they're going to throw things at you.
3: Oh, yeah, well, if you go by 200 miles away from him. You'll probably find that down on the other side of the Texas border line there.
2: I figured that there might be a little shot in there at Texas. Let's talk about this team, because this team last season, even when the offense struggled, the defense really helped out this squad and really helped them keep in it. How close are you still to this team, watching this team, everything that Coach Elko's doing?
3: I'm pretty close to it as far as watching. I probably attend two or three practices a week. I talk to Coach Elko out there, and I talk to the players, and I have a relationship with our coaches, and so that's part of what I do, is to be that liaison for our former players and for the 12th man. And so I watch them play. I watch them practice. And our defense is as good as it was last year. They're going to surprise a lot of people. And, of course, Marcel Reeves, he's unbelievable. And we got a bunch of running backs. And I think our O-line will gel a little more. That's the first time that we had one guy came back from last year, and we got four new guys in to play with them. And so I think that we'll be fine as far as where we are up front. Mm-hmm. But I know our defense. I'm excited to see today of how our defensive line performs against, Arizona State. So I saw the secondary last week. It looked really, really good. I think we,

0: We're really good at in our secondary this year, too. So I think our fans have got a lot to be happy about. And I know coaches, I know they're ready to play.
1: How different is the student-athlete today than back when you were in school?
0: Well, the student-athlete is a lot different than when I was playing. You know, the game has changed since I was playing. I mean, with the NIL and kids, they can go pretty much anywhere. There's no really line that you
1: rules.
2: Rule. Yeah, there's no
0: it
2: rules.
0: Really, it really isn't. And
2: very few.
0: And look, I don't have a problem with any other things that's going on as far as how an athlete gets paid. Mm-hmm. And but you know, I would love to see where the student athlete has to stay for a couple of years and not just can bounce
1: Coach
0: around.
1: Coach Slocum said the same thing.
0: Yeah, well, that's we talk about it all the time. And, and in my day, I was here from 76 to 80, and you know, I was committed here, and I had a great time here and a great time. 13 years in the NFL. See you, Coach. And but it's a lot different. But we do have kids on our football team, and I'll tell you something else. Coach Elko, he picks the kids that he wants. You know, it's not every kid. I mean, and he tells what he wants as far as a kid, and then an NIL. So, on for our team, because the guy says I want $1 million, but if we got a guy that's as good as you, and he's here for $700,000, we won't give him $1 million. So, we do try and do the best. I know he does try to do the best he can as far as the NIL and with the kids there.
2: You mentioned the numbers.
0: Yes.
2: Do you ever look at that and think, man, what would Jacob Green?
1: I was born too early.
2: Goodness, what would Jacob Green have made?
0: Well, all my friends say they're still mad at me because of my parents had me too early.
2: Mm-hmm.
0: So, but I wouldn't change a thing. My career here was, I loved it. My NFL career, I loved Seattle Seahawks. I got a place there, and so it's awesome for me. I have no issues as far as how my career and what
2: you still
0: I did
2: okay.
0: Yeah,
1: you did all right.
2: You still did all right.
1: Yeah. College Football Hall of Famer, Texas A&M great defensive lineman, and of course, longtime Seattle Seahawk Jacob Green. Jacob, thanks for stopping by.
0: Thank you.
1: I know you had a busy day today.
0: Yeah,
1: enjoy.
0: Well, yep. You guys enjoyed and enjoy Aggieland.
1: Thank you.
2: We will.
1: Coming up next, we're going to preview the biggest games for another huge Saturday in college football. That's next. College Football Campus Tour powered by Bloom Energy.
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1: 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Kyle Field just... I don't know, what were we, a stone's throw away? You think I could throw a stone there?
2: Stone's throw.
1: You think I could throw a stone and hit Kyle Field?
2: No, absolutely not. Not even a little bit.
1: I don't know, we're close.
2: We're very close. It's not our proximity, it's your arm strength that's the problem. You got a what?
1: A chooch.
2: Okay.
1: That means you got a big arm.
2: All right.
1: He's got a chooch. Texas A&M and Arizona State, noon Eastern time. You'll hear all the action right here on ESPN Radio. A&M is a 14.5-point favorite, expecting well over 100,000 people in attendance here. And again, Coach Slocum told us, Jacob Green told us, we were told last night as well. Everyone loves telling us the fan, the student body, 12th man. They don't sit.
2: They don't sit.
1: They love letting everybody know they don't sit.
2: Right. And that is one of the things you always hear about Texas A&M. Now, I will tell you, Zaslow, because we go to a lot of these college towns, a lot of these historic programs that have incredible fan bases. Students not sitting is sort of a theme in college football.
1: Yeah.
2: I remember when I was in college,
1: and
2: you and I went to Florida. You know, I'm a Gator. So I'm in college. Obviously, heck of an environment, a really raucous stadium environment there as well. And sometimes I would go sit with my dad at games when I was a student. Because I'm like, who needs a stadium?
1: Right.
2: I got to go sit in the alumni section and take a little breather every once in a while. Sit down. But it's I give them credit. They're young. They're also apparently staring right into the sun where the student section is here at Texas A&M. It is going to be very hot, over 100 degrees here in Texas this afternoon. So credit to those students, man, if they're standing and jumping around and hooting and hollering all game long. They practiced their yells last night at midnight. They came to the stadium and practiced.
1: I was asleep.
2: You weren't there.
1: I gotta get my beauty rest. All right, this doesn't come easy. All right, I gotta get my 6 hours. And I will tell you, like we've been told, Coach Slocum also said that it's friendly here on campus. Mm-hmm. You walk by someone.
2: Everybody keeps saying that.
1: They
2: very
1: say
2: friendly,
1: howdy.
2: Very respectful.
1: And we had a gentleman who just stopped in front of us, and he welcomed us to College Station. I don't know. He welcomed me to College
2: Station.
1: He
2: might know you. You're very famous.
1: He might. So this it's a great atmosphere here. It's pretty crowded now. We have all the tents by us.
2: Everybody's starting to file in.
1: Yep.
2: And everyone, the party's starting to get going. You know, they call this a lazy kickoff, 11 a.m. local time. That's early for a kickoff, so it's a lazy kickoff.
1: We're in Central Time right now. You understand how time zones work,
2: right? I don't,
1: right?
2: Actually. I discovered last night I was very confused when I was driving our Friday night show. Nevertheless, I'm figuring it out as we do this College Football Campus Tour. Sneaks up on me each and every year, figuring out these time zones. But yes, 11 a.m. local kickoff here in College Station, Texas. So since it's a lazy kickoff, a little bit more of a subdued environment. Everyone's just filing in. They're giving out free food in front of us former student association, and so everyone's just starting to fuel up, eat. I see a lot of people getting some Monster energy drinks in front of us. They'll be ready to go by 11.
1: So we're live here from the Clayton W. Williams Jr. Alumni Center in Aggieland. Let's get to some close shaves brought to you by the Manscaped Lawnmower. What's our first game?
0: Number 1 Ohio State at number 4 Texas.
2: Ooh, buddy.
1: So this one's on ABC tonight, 7:30 p.m. Eastern Time. This is as big an early season matchup in college football you can get.
2: Yeah, it is. I mean, there's not even much that we have to say about this game to hype this game up. Obviously, we know where these teams rank. It's very early in the season. It's not about the rankings, but we do anticipate whoever wins this game probably automatically becomes a favorite to win the national championship, albeit early, but certainly is on their way there. And whoever loses this game has a far more difficult path to get to a college football playoff.
1: This is an example of where I really love the 12-team college football playoff. Because in the past, there's a very real scenario where
2: you're totally done.
1: The loser of this team, it could end their season. And in reality, both of these teams should likely be playoff teams. So why should losing one game early in the season In Texas' case, if they were to lose against the number one team in the country, should that mean they like they don't get to compete for a national championship anymore?
2: It does not mean that. But if you do drop one, and specifically if you're Ohio State here and you do drop this game to Texas, all of a sudden you're going to go back in the rankings, and your path is really hard because of the schedule. Same with Texas. I mean, have you looked at the schedule of these two teams?
1: But you got time to make it up.
2: You have time to make it up, but then you're in a win-now proposition moving forward, and this is just week two. And so you're absolutely right. I mean, that is the beauty of the expanded playoffs. No one's season is over after this game, unless it's a, you know, 50-point blowout sort of thing. Their seasons probably aren't over after this game, but it will be very telling to see where these two teams actually fit in the college football landscape. Right now, we have no idea. They you know, cupcakes week one for most of these teams around the country. Really, it's week two where we start figuring some things out.
1: Is he concerned with how the outcome of tonight's game could shake up the college football playoff? Let's hear from the Texas head coach, Steve Sarkisian.
3: I'm not so concerned.
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2: Obviously, he's right. He's not focused right now on the college football playoff. There's a lot of runway left before they get there. But I do think it's interesting for Texas in particular. When we saw this matchup last season, right? You and I were there at this matchup last season. It's Arch. He's coming out of the gate. It's Texas. There's a lot of new on that team. So they lose to Ohio State. We're kind of like, all right, Ohio State was the best team in the country at the time. Fine. Maybe Texas, maybe we had overhyped them. Maybe it was a little too soon. We've gotten past all that. Where we are now with the Arch Manning in particular experiment here, Zaslow, is that it's not about the back of the name on the back of his jersey. Now it's about his play on the field. And he certainly did show that through the second half of last season. And so now we got to keep it going. Both of these quarterbacks had nearly identical numbers from week one, but who the hell cares? They both played cupcakes in week one. It will be very telling, specifically with Arch Manning, what he does against this Ohio State defense.
1: Well, let's hear from Arch Manning. He knows he's got a great opportunity here.
5: Yeah, not all the time you get a second chance to play another team after a rough loss. So we're all excited for the opportunity. I think we've all grown mentally, physically, and we're excited.
1: If you're waiting for that signature win from Arch Manning tonight, it could be it. 7:30 p.m. Eastern, number one Ohio State at number four Texas. That game is on ABC. Let's get to our next game.
0: Number 11 Oklahoma at Michigan.
1: You'll be able to hear that as well on ESPN Radio. Kickoff just after noon Eastern time. Number 11 Oklahoma, John Mateer and them boys taking on a Michigan team.
2: An 0-1 Michigan team.
1: It's 1-0. All right. Now, I don't know. The MAC has requested that the committees, be them as it may, recognize that Western Michigan really won that game. Not exactly how it works. But this is a Michigan team who, depending on what happens today, might have a problem at quarterback.
2: Yeah, they might have a problem at quarterback. Bryce Underwood is going to be the story. I don't think that's completely fair to Bryce Underwood from last week, because it wasn't just him who had a difficult game there against Western Michigan. And listen, there's a lot of new for Michigan, and maybe that's what we're going to look back on with that game last week. Maybe we kind of underestimated the in-state aspect of that game. Maybe we underestimated that there is new, this is a new coaching staff, and that it does take a little bit of time to gel. And so maybe Bryce, you know, in a new system once again, maybe it was just growing pains and they

0: come out and they look like a completely different team. If they don't, then obviously it spells big trouble. It's wild. Michigan won the game, technically, dropped out of the top 25.
1: I mean, have you ever seen a team storm the field after their school won?
0: And, go unranked.
1: And the result was, yeah, we're going to drop you completely out of the top 25. Let's get to our next game.
2: Arizona State at number 10, Texas A&M. Hey,
1: oh, that's here. Right. We are here. All right. A stone's throw away. Remember, I got a chooch. As you got Kyle Field right by us here. Arizona State at Texas A&M. You got two quarterbacks here. Marcel Reed, obviously a name everyone's familiar with. But you got Cutter Bowley, who threw for almost 400 yards last week and six touchdowns. Both teams played cupcakes. I think today is going to be a lot closer than the line would tell you.
0: I think today is going to be a very close test for both of these teams. I've been surprised the heavy favorite here that Texas A&M is, because I do think Arizona State deserves a little bit more respect from that. We're going to learn a lot about Texas A&M today, because this is a real viable matchup. And because they are the heavy favorite, then it should theoretically be easy work. But I really absolutely think that underestimates what Arizona State is going to bring into this environment.
1: Give us one more. What else we got?
2: Number 12, Alabama at Kentucky.
1: All right, an early season SEC battle, 3:30 p.m. Eastern time, as you have the Crimson Tide at Kentucky. That game is on ABC and Disney Plus. You know, this one is somewhat interesting because Kalen DeBoer is a great big game coach.
0: Is this a big game?
1: It's the lesser teams that he winds up tripping up against.
0: Right, and this is one of those lesser teams. Now, there's a lot of new for this Wildcat offense, a whole new coaching staff, a roster generally built entirely through the transfer portal. There's a lot of new. It's not the same story for Kalen DeBoer and this Alabama Crimson Tide, so they should make easy work today.
1: And that is coming up 3:30 p.m. Eastern time on ABC, Alabama at Kentucky. So there, you got a few matchups to keep an eye on today. We are live here in College Station. Texas A&M hosts Arizona State. That's coming your way right here on ESPN Radio at noon Eastern time. Up next, another Texas A&M legend is going to join us. He'll talk about their traditions, help shape them as
0: an
1: NFL player.
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0: A lot of Hall of Famers joining us.
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2: And Ian.
0: In fairness to Dabo, there are a lot of games left. What's probably not fair to Dabo at this point, though, is that it did feel like Saturday night was a glaring proclamation that the Dabo era in Clemson, as phenomenal as it has been, because he's won multiple titles there, and you can only say that about one other coach in all of FBS. It was a long time ago, Mark. I think it might be time.
2: Amber and Ian, weeknights at 8 p.m. Eastern on ESPN Radio and on the ESPN app.

0: there. Now, Mark Robbins, college football's marquee matchup on Saturday. Top-ranked Ohio State at number 4, Texas. The teams met a year ago in Columbus. Ohio State won that one 14-7. Texas quarterback Arch Manning was not sharp on that day, but he got much better as the season progressed. But ESPN Radio's Matt Jones says fans don't quickly forget the big moments.
1: For a lot of people, the memory was still that first game against Ohio State. Now there's a chance to go and kind of reset the narrative. I think whoever plays the best in this game between Julian Sain and Arch Manning will be one of the couple of favorites for the Heisman, along with Malachi Toney.
0: That's Matt Jones on Matt and Myron earlier on ESPN Radio. Texas and Ohio State kicking off 7:30 Eastern. 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While the Rays and Brewers were securing playoff spots, the Dodgers were trying to keep a winning streak alive.
2: 1-0 Dodgers in the sixth. Pitch swung on. That's looped into right field. That's going to get down for a hit. Tucker will come in to score. Will Smith drives in the second run, and it's 2-0. RBI number 29 for Will Smith.
0: The call from AM 570 LA Sports. Dodgers beat the Marlins 6-2 and have won 8 in a row.
3: Hey, it's Michelle Smallman, and coming up Monday, Patrick Mahomes is officially back and ready to quiet all the doubters. 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

0: one. Everybody got me?
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0: 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These people love Texas A&M.
1: They love it.
0: They love
1: more
0: this school.
1: Then maybe you love your family.
0: They love this more than I love anything in my life. All right. I don't know if that says more about them or about me.
1: Maybe more about you, but that's okay. No, it's incredible. What it says is about college football. That's what it says. There's just nothing like the passion of college football. It's so fun for us to go to all these college towns, these true college towns, where all of it is just the university. All the alumni come back for the games. They travel from far away. You're flying on the airplane on the way in. It's just all alumni with you. It's just such an incredible environment. And this one in particular is so special.
0: And what we've noticed, I mean, you and I both went to University of Florida, all right, where everybody knows Gainesville, like the town revolves around the school.
1: Right.
0: All right. But it really seems like here, the school is the town.
1: I will say, now you and I haven't gotten to spend much time yet at College Station. We've been working. We had a show to do last night as well. You and I flew right in, hopped right on the radio and did our show, went to sleep, and came straight to this set this morning. So we haven't gotten to experience College Station a ton. But when you and I were flying in, I said to you, is that the school or a city? Because the school is that enormous. And then there was just nothing. There was just nothing.
0: Yeah.
1: For just thousands of acres, it looked like, of nothing, and this incredible university in the middle of it. It's a really unique, special place.
0: We have the red, white, and blue out today, which goes back to 25 years ago, of course, yesterday, 25-year anniversary of 9/11, where there were several students here at Texas A&M
1: Five students, from what I understand.
0: Yeah, back in 2001, where they decided they wanted to do something and help raise some money for, you know, everything going on up there in New York City and commemorate, you know, armed services and just do something nice for the country at the time.
1: Within 2 weeks of it happening, within 2 weeks of September 11th happening,
0: Coach Slocum was wearing the shirt.
1: Together.
0: What did it say? The
1: September
0: 22nd. Yeah, so
1: 11
0: days.
1: That was their next game. It was September 22nd. They had 11 days for these five students to get together, organize, then organize an entire student population, an entire campus, and get the game organized in a way that the stadium could be entirely red, white, and blue. That's pretty incredible when we're talking about a stadium that's 107,000 people.
0: Yeah, so this is a tradition that's really important to these folks here, and this is the this is 25 years now that they're doing it. So Kyle Field is going to be decked out in red, white, and blue. You'll be able to hear all the action right here on ESPN Radio, noon Eastern time, as you have Texas A&M and Arizona State. And look, Texas A&M favored by 14.5 points in this one. Like, you want to talk about games that I think are going to be closer than most people expect. I think this line's weird, 14.5. I think this game is going to be a lot closer than most people think. Arizona State can score. And don't forget, this is an Arizona State team that won the Big 12 championship and earned themselves a bye in the 12-team college football playoff a couple of years ago.
1: Yeah, they certainly do deserve some respect. They have showed before that they can hang with the best of them. And obviously, if they were to make a statement here in this environment today, that would be hanging with the best of them. It is going to be a raucous environment. Cutter Bowley, their quarterback there for Arizona State. He was in Kentucky last season, so he's played
0: in
1: the SEC.
0: Yeah, so he's not afraid of this competition.
1: He knows about these SEC environments.
0: Yeah, so that's coming up noon Eastern time. We will be inside taking in all of the action, but I do want to get to a feature that we'll start looking at every week. Well, first, actually, let's put that aside. We are going to be bringing back the committee. The committee will make its debut today after 1 week of action, where Amber Wilson and I, we're the committee, and we rank what our college football playoff would currently look like. So the committee will be coming up later on this hour on College Football Campus Tour. But let's bring aboard another All-American Texas A&M legend, former Dallas Cowboy linebacker Dat Wynn, joining us here on College Football Campus Tour. Dat, thanks for giving us some of your time here. What is in store for us today at Kyle Field, our first time being here?
2: Well, it's a place like no other, guys. It's a unique place. I had a chance to play all around the world in arenas in Tokyo and Mexico, Aztec Stadium, and other unbelievable venues in the NFL and in college. It'll be a place like no other. I still tell you, A&M, Kyle Field is the best place to play a game of football. And for your experience for the first time, I hope you guys enjoy it, because I know you guys will. but it is one of the unique places in the world.
1: It certainly is that. What does make it so special? Obviously, we hear a lot about the size of this stadium. We know about that. We do know about the traditions, but you just said it. You played all over the world. So what's the most special thing, if you could be a little bit specific, about Texas A&M?
2: Yeah. Well, the best thing, is the 12th man. The student body stands up for the whole game. The only time they sit down is when the opposing team's band is playing during halftime. So that's what's unique about it, and it's loud. It's going to be one of the loudest outdoor venues that you guys are going to experience. I wish it was a night game. A night game, obviously, the air is a little bit more clear, a little bit more louder, but it's still going to be loud, obviously. So good competition. And in the 25th year of the Red, White, and Blue, as you guys just mentioned earlier, I heard you guys a little bit. And it's just different. It's unique. It's a special place. It's always have a special place in my heart. But guys, it's just 107,000 people, and it's so loud. You can't hear the next person. Well, if you guys going to be on the sideline, there's a good chance you guys going to have to have a microphone
1: or
2: something, because you're gonna lose your voice, because you're gonna have to talk so loud to each other. But it's a unique place. I hope you guys enjoy it, and it's one of my special places in my heart.
0: Texas A&M great Datwin joining us here. Chuck Bednarik Award winner, Lombardi Award winner, Jack Lambert Trophy, all in 1998. Dat, how did your time here at Texas A&M playing for this program, how did that help you when you got to the Cowboys?
2: Oh, no, it helped me significantly, just because we had great coaches, we had great players. For me, obviously it was an adjustment regardless of what level, who you play for in college. But I had a chance to play a lot of games in college, so I had a chance to make the adjustment. But even though coming to the National Football League, it's still an adjustment. It's almost like high school going to college or a JV going to varsity, playing football as any level. So there's always be a change, but it becomes more of a professional. The mind becomes a big part of the game. I tell people all the time that athletically, speed-wise, strength-wise, yes, they're bigger, the stronger, the faster, obviously, but it's the between the ears that makes something so special at that level in the National Football League, that the guys that play a long time, they understand it's not just a X's and O's. It's how you're taking care of your body, or how am I change up my whatever it is, tendency, my mannerism, my whatever it is for quarterbacks, linebackers, dance. So it's there's so much that goes into it. But I can tell you that A&M did prepare me for that. So playing a high competition against a lot of good universities, good teams in my collegiate career, and then I got to the National Football League. It was an easier transition for me. But yeah, without A&M, I wouldn't have a chance to even make it to the National Football League.
1: You said that it becomes more of a mind game when it becomes professional. Of course, in the late 90s, when it became professional is when you went to the NFL. It's quite different today, Dad, about when it becomes professional. Frank, it becomes professional when you get here now at Texas A&M. What do you make of the state of college football and some of those changes when it comes to NIL and the transfer portal compared to when you played?
2: Yeah, you know what? NIL is NIL until they figure it out. But right now, I think as a player, and I see so many players, you know, you think about like a University of Texas A&M. When I got there, it was 125 players, 20 were about walk-ons, and 80 was scholarship or so, somewhere around there. And you got to think about it, not everyone makes it to the National Football League. So as long as they can get it, I'm not mad at them, as long as they're getting paid to do what they do. But for right now, I think it's just a different game. I think in high school, I'm here at my boy's fifth grade football game. We're about to kick off here, so I can get home and watch the second half of the A&M and Arizona State game. But, man, they're so more advanced. In fifth grade, I didn't put a shoulder pad and helmet on until eighth grade, and I felt like I was elementary, and they're so advanced, and all they do, and the technology, and how they are taught, and it's just phenomenal to me to watch the game. And the game has changed a lot since the time I played, but it's remarkable how the longevity of the players are allowed to be in the National Football League, in a career, extending their career just because of the technology and how they are trained at the young age of learning how to play this wonderful game.
0: College Football Hall of Famer and the former All-American Texas A&M legend, Datwin. Dat, excellent job. Enjoy the fifth grade football
1: yes.
0: and then the second half of
1: Good
0: this game
1: to your
0: here.
1: Son.
0: Thanks for joining us, Dat.
2: Thank you. Thank you, guys. Have fun down in Eggland. You can imagine.
0: There you go. That's Datwin right there.
1: Fifth grade football is a good excuse for not being here. on set with us.
0: Yeah, that's all right. That's all right. So appreciate that joining us as we are live here just outside Kyle Field, Texas A&M and Arizona State, coming your way just after noon Eastern time. Coming up next, we are close to the start of all the college football action today. We are early in the season. It's only week number two, but it's never too early to take a look at the Heisman race. That and more, that's next on College Football Campus Tour, powered by Bloom Energy.
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1: College Football Campus Tour is live from College Station. She's Amber Wilson. I'm Jonathan Zaslow. We are excited to be here. Our first ever game at Kyle Field, as you have Texas A&M and Arizona State. It is the red, white, and blue out. They will kick off just after noon Eastern time. But don't get confused, Amber, with the timing.
2: Because, I'm never confused.
1: Nah, you're let's be honest here. You're a little bit confused. It's just after 11 a.m. Central time, I think. Whatever.
2: There you
1: let's
2: go.
1: Just call it local
2: I don't
1: time.
2: Think I'm. It doesn't sound like I'm the
1: let's
2: one who's confused.
1: Let's just go with local
2: sounds
1: time.
2: Sounds like you're the one who's confused about time zones.
1: Just after 11 local time here. That's a very early start.
2: It's an early start. They call that a lazy kickoff because it's an early start because there's only so much partying you're doing before it, right? I mean, it's a little bit more of a subdued breakfast type of crowd. Obviously, everyone's still out here tailgating. The crowds have been rolling in and the hours that you and I have been sitting out here. Everybody's spirited. Everybody's suited and booted, quite literally. Lots of boots going on, even
1: yes.
2: though it's supposed to be 100 degrees. I like it here at Texas A&M. It's very cool, a great environment. There's music everywhere. There's a smell of barbecue in the air. It's all things Texas, like you would expect.
1: Now, we're going to get to our Heisman race, which we will update every week here on College Football Campus Tour. We'll get to that in a moment here, but we debut the first edition of the committee. That's right.
2: The only committee that matters.
1: If we can get a little bit of music playing behind us here, that means that it's very serious business.
2: Very important stuff.
1: So anyone who tunes like, whoa, there's music playing, this very serious business going on right
2: now.
1: That
2: is the radio version of Listen Up.
1: We're yeah.

0: Get in, and also you got to remember the new rules, shenanigans, where Notre Dame, if they are ranked in the top 12, they automatically get a bid. They cannot get bounced out by anyone.
1: So many shenanigans.
0: Shenanigans.
1: So in other words, if a group of six school, the highest ranked group of six, needs to be put into the top 12 because they're not already in the top 12 just based on pure rankings.
0: The team that's 11 would get bumped.
1: The team that's 11 would get bumped. Yeah. Unless the team that's 11 is Notre Dame. Then they don't get bumped.
0: Right.
1: Now the number 10 team gets bumped because shenanigans.
0: Yeah. And of course, let's not forget the top four.
1: What a crock.
0: The top four get the automatic bye. Doesn't matter if they were a conference champion or not. Now, the way that we're going to do it, Amber, we're going to rank them 1 to 12. And I know a lot of times some people, you know, they get confused. Why would you start at number one? You want to go for dramatic purposes from 12 to 1. Well, no, actually, I think the drama here is who would essentially get left out. So we start at the very top.
1: And starting at the very top with number one is Ohio State. Probably not a big surprise there. We just told you we are not mimicking the AP poll right now and might feel like we are. Stick with us. Ohio State, though, comes in at number one. Big matchup today, of course, against Texas. Ohio State is on the road in Austin. So something's got to give, Jonathan Zaslow, in terms of these rankings.
0: Number two, we have jumping all the way up. The committee debuts Miami at number two. The AP has Miami number 7. Miami already 2-0. Big victories against very lesser than teams.
1: Very lesser but than. We not know the only ones that have played lesser competition, though.
0: But we know what we're watching. And, of course, a couple of nights ago, you had the Hurricanes win their home opener against FAMU 77-7, a game that Amber thought was a joke when she saw on Twitter that they shortened the fourth quarter and did running.
1: Yeah, you know that happened to Arizona State.
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5: 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I'm coming in for a hug.
0: They take on Howard at home today, so obviously should not be any issues there. Number six are the defending champion Indiana Hoosiers.
1: Yes, and number seven, Notre Dame. Now, this is the qualified, doesn't actually, isn't in danger. This is like, they're legit right now at number seven. It gets wonky if they
0: end number
1: up.
0: They're number 3 in the AP. We don't buy that.
1: Yeah, it gets wonky if they end up there at 11 or 12. But here, fine. They're number 7 right now. Obviously, great team, both sides of the ball. We'll see what happens here over the next few weeks.
0: Number 8, we have Ole Miss. Now, Ole Miss, they have Charlotte tonight on ESPN2. But Ole Miss had one of the better wins of the opening weekend where they beat Louisville on a last-second field goal.
1: They played a real team.
0: So we have Ole Miss moving up all the way to number 8. Number 9, we dropped Oregon. Dropped Oregon more than the AP did. So we have Oregon coming in at number 9, and the Oregon Ducks, they are at Oklahoma State today. That one could get a little bit interesting.
1: Yeah, that one will be interesting, absolutely. Number 10, Texas A&M.
0: Yeah. So Texas A&M, no problem last week. They're home today in what would serve as their first real good win of the season if they get past the Sun
1: Devils. Of course, that could change as well, because this is a pretty decent matchup here against Arizona State. So we'll see what happens here with Texas A&M. They maybe move up or down next week for the committee. Texas Tech comes in at number 11 for us.
0: Texas Tech is at Oregon State tonight. Texas Tech would be, we have as the Big 12 representative. They are the highest ranked Big 12 team that we have right now. So

0: they come in at the number 11 ranking. And then you have to have the highest ranked group of six team. And that right now coming in at number 12, rounding out our committee's 12-team college football playoff, is Boise State, yeah, who, of course, gave Oregon in Eugene all they could handle last week.
1: Yeah, a lot of people wonder if that was more about Boise State or more about Oregon. I think we might find out that Boise State ends up being very good and finds itself in a postseason.
0: And that right there, that is our debut of this season's committee college football playoff rankings. The Heisman race and our power performance players are powered by Bloom Energy. Clean power that uses little water and keeps communities running. Bloom Energy, power America relies on. So, Amber, it's early in the season, but it's really never too early to look at the Heisman. All right. And right now, after playing their second game, most everyone has not played a second game, mm-hmm, but the Miami Hurricanes have played two games. And the odds-on favorite by a significant margin right now,
1: which is wild,
0: according to DraftKings, is Miami Hurricane quarterback Darian Mensah, who is plus 490. And for context, the next shortest odds is Arch Manning at twice that almost. He's plus 950.
1: Obviously, these odds will change if Arch goes out today against Ohio State and has an insane game, because Darian Mensah certainly hasn't played that level of competition so far.
0: But that's a very big difference between one and two.
1: That's a big discrepancy. It really is.
0: How about that? So Darian Mensah right now, plus 490, shortest odds to win the Heisman right now. That is according to DraftKings.
1: And speaking of Ohio State, by the way, Jeremiah Smith is right behind.
0: Yes, heard.
1: So it has huge implications in terms of the odds on DraftKings this game today.
0: And, you know, you have some of the other big names there, of course, C.J. Carr, Julian Sain, Dante Moore. But the most interesting part about that is Darian Mensah, after the performance by the Hurricanes and their offense a couple nights ago, has shot up the charts as your Heisman favorite right now in week two of this college football season. She's Amber Wilson. I'm Jonathan Zaslow. We're going to continue giving you the atmosphere here in Aggieland. That's coming up next with a big-time quarterback joining us. This is College Football Campus Tour on ESPN Radio.
2: 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Jock Peterson and the Texas Rangers are in Phoenix to face Nolan Arenado and the Arizona Diamondbacks.
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0: As Patrick Mahomes returns to action, and the Kansas City Chiefs look to take back the division.
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2: Hey, it's Evan Cohen. Coming up Monday, we'll recap a jam-packed football weekend and look ahead to a huge AFC West matchup as Patrick Mahomes and the Chiefs take on the Broncos. 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
1: Hello there. I'm Mark Robbins. College football on a Saturday full of interesting games, including 11th-ranked Oklahoma at Michigan. The Wolverines, of course, got that second chance at a miracle last week and beat Western Michigan. Wolverines offense, though, throttled by the Broncos, and Michigan quarterback Bryce Underwood needs to improve and do so in a hurry. So says ESPN college football analyst Kirk Herbstreit.
2: To me, I'm interested to see what kind of adjustments they make, because it wasn't all Bryce. This was more about the scheme and how they tried to attack after that opening touchdown that they scored. So, and now here comes Brent Venables, one of the best defensive minds. It's had 7 months to get ready to defend this quarterback and this system. It's going to be that's a fun one to watch.
1: That is Kirk Herbstreit on ESPN's Get Up. And by the way, football game on ESPN Radio. That's right. Number 11, Oklahoma at Michigan. 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And on ABC tonight, it'll be Texas and Ohio State. 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We got two qualifiers in Major League Baseball for the postseason already. In the American League, it's Tampa Bay, the Rays, with a 3-1 victory over Houston on Friday. And in the National League, the Brewers routed the Reds 20-0 to earn a National League playoff spot. We got Big League Baseball later today on ESPN Radio. 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

0: 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Amber Wilson, Jonathan Zaslow here. We are live from Clayton W. Williams Jr. Alumni Center in Aggieland. You got folks. Look, Amber, you see, they're all making their way. They're inside the stadium.
1: Yeah, they're all walking to the stadium now.
0: Red, white, and blue outs. Over 100,000 fans will be inside Kyle Field, our first time in the building. Looking forward to a really good matchup this afternoon. Let's bring aboard Kellen Mond, Texas A&M. Texas A&M, great quarterback, former NFL quarterback as well. I mean, one of three SEC QBs to record over 9,000 yards and over 1,500 yards rushing. Kellen, thanks for joining us here. So what's the former quarterback setup today for Texas A&M and Arizona State? What do you like during a Texas A&M game?
2: Well, one, I want to welcome y'all. I heard y'all say first time in Kyle Field or in College Station, and I'm glad y'all are able to feel the energy. And mind you, the game hasn't even started yet. Wait till y'all see the fans, and you know, you start hearing a lot of the chants and the yell leaders. So I'm excited for y'all to be in College Station. But I'm excited about Coach Elko. This is a big time year for him, and you know, a third year with Marcel Reed. We came out in week one, and I thought we played extremely well. I think a lot of times there's a lot of question marks whenever you're coming into the season. Just, you know, new offensive coordinator, what is the offense going to look like? How well can Marcel Reed play? How much better will he get? And will the defense continue to be able to be one of the top defenses on third down? And, you know, I thought Marcel made a bunch of great throws last week, and obviously he made a lot of plays with his legs. And so now you get a better opponent, you get at home, and I'm looking forward to the game.
1: It's interesting that you mentioned there how Marcel played or made great plays. Obviously, he made great throws. You mentioned his legs. I actually didn't think he used his legs last week as much as maybe I expected him to. Now, given it, the competition, holding the football against that competition, a little bit different. Do you think, though, because you've been watching him really closely, Kellen, for a while now, do you think that he's really trying to develop as, you know, a pocket passer and that's part of the plan? Because we certainly know of him as a dual threat.
2: You know, I think the big thing for Marcel, and I think for any college quarterback, is really just playing within the play. And the awesome thing about last week during his runs is they were never forced runs. I didn't ever think he ever felt panicked in the pocket. I do think there is probably a level where he is continuing and trying to improve as a passer, and he obviously showed with a lot of great throws, you know, a deep out route that ended up being dropped on the sideline by a receiver, but it is not an easy throw, throwing, you know, a 20-yard out route from the right hash all the way to the left sideline. And, you know, he threw a nice comeback route rolling out to his left off of play action. So, you know, I think he's going to continue to improve as a passer. He's already shown he's been able to do it. It's about being consistent, but I think you never want to force the runs. And I think as you sort of ease yourself into the season, he'll continue to get even more comfortable within the pocket. And I think the offense will only continue to look better. And I really liked what I saw from the offensive coordinator, the play calling, and the play design.
0: Former great Texas A&M quarterback Kellen Mond joining us here on College Football Campus Tour. Kellen, how difficult must it be? You know, over 100,000 expected weekly at Kyle Field, certainly today as well. How difficult must it be as a former quarterback yourself for the opposing quarterback to focus and hear with the crowd noise during a game like this?
2: I would say sometimes it seems impossible with how loud it can get. And, you know, I was just telling another Aggie fan the other day how much I miss being able to play in Kyle Field. Sometimes I still remember the smell of running out of Kyle Field, running out of the smoke. And sometimes you get jealous of the players that continue to and are able to do that, knowing that, you know, I'm 6 years removed. But, you know, there's nothing like playing in Kyle Field, and there's so many other great stadiums in the SEC, even in other conferences, but there truly is nothing like Kyle Field during a game, and then just the fans outside of it during, you know, the Spirit Walk and all of the traditions that run through Kyle Field and the Texas A&M alumni base.
1: Kellen, you mentioned that you're 6 years removed. You're only 6 years removed. We get to talk to a lot of former athletes when we go to these stops.
2: It feels like forever.
1: Well, it might to you now. You're still young. Don't worry about it. 6 years is nothing, though. So we talked to guys, obviously, from a very different era. I don't often get to ask somebody who's so close to it as you are because you just missed out on that NIL era. What do you make of the difference between now and when you played, even though it wasn't all that long ago?
2: You know, I think the big thing, and obviously something that I pushed for, you know, me and players back when I was there from 2017 to 2020, and even before when Johnny Manziel was in college, you know, we as players would love to get paid. You know, we didn't think we would ever have the opportunity to make millions, but, you know, that's a huge plus for players to be able to gain and maintain off their name, image, and likeness. You know, the big thing that I have always critiqued and I think definitely needs some extra tightening is the transfer portal. And I think a lot more regulation, a lot more rules in terms of when guys can leave and is there going to be certain penalties for guys leaving. I think it becomes really hard for college teams to build true programs whenever it's so easy for guys to essentially get paid to move teams, or even when a freshman comes in and they're not playing, they're, you know, immediately once they get to college, and then they automatically transfer. And so, you know, I think there was some really great things about building programs and having guys who were been in the program for 3 and 4 years, how, you know, many of my guys were in 2020, and we ended up number 4 team in the country. So, you know, I love what NIL has been able to do for college players. As long as you can stay focused, even though, you know, you're not worried about what the type of money you're getting. But I definitely think there needs to be a lot more tightening when it comes to the transfer portal.
0: Kellen, favorite moment in your career playing at Kyle Field was what?
2: Obviously, everyone and myself, 7 overtimes against LSU, against Joe Burrow, Justin Jefferson. And I think every single A&M fan knows exactly where they were when watching. And some even actually missed the overtime because they were so mad that I threw an interception at the end of the game and turned the TV off, and then they wake up in the middle of the night that we won in arguably one of the greatest college football games ever. So, mm-hmm. You know, I still remember the feeling and talking to the reporters after the game, asking them what time it was, what overtime did we go to, because you get to a certain point where you just kind of get numb and you just go play football, and that's what makes great football. And 74-72 is one of the most iconic games in college football history, and probably in Texas A&M football history.
0: Kellen, excellent job. Thanks for joining us today. We appreciate it. Enjoy the action this afternoon.
1: Thanks, Kellen.
2: Appreciate y'all. Thank you.
0: I think that game went over, right? 74-72?
1: I think so. Yeah, I don't remember the betting line on that, but I'm guessing it went over.
0: Tough beat if you had the under. College football campus tour on ESPN Radio is presented by Progressive Insurance. Cars, homes, boats, motorcycles, RVs, and more at progressive.com. Coming up next, we'll preview a couple of the other huge games that we have today, and it's that time. Yes, yes, I know.
1: Everyone's been waiting for it.
0: You've been muttering under your breath. This Zaslo, when is he going to tell us? When is he? You know what, Amber, I'd like to know what she thinks too. When are they going to tell us who they're going to pick for the games this afternoon? That's right, our picks as well coming next. This is College Football Campus Tour on ESPN Radio.
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0: 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Jonathan Zaslow, Amber Wilson here.
1: Everyone's deserted us.
0: Nobody's here anymore. Nobody's here.
1: We are right outside Kyle Field here at Texas A&M. They are inside Kyle Field. We are outside Kyle Field. Yep. They are inside Kyle Field. All the crowds, of course, have left. They are now in the stadium. We look over to the right and see the stadium, and it is absolutely getting packed. Everybody is ready for this game to kick.
0: I'm looking forward to get in there in the press box, when you get some food, maybe Mexican, maybe not. I don't know, you know, maybe some barbecue. How come no one has told me how good the barbecue is here at College Station? I wonder if they have good barbecue.
1: Everywhere we go, everyone tells us you got to have the barbecue. Listen, in Texas, though, that is a thing about the barbecue. And we did smell barbecue even when we were walking up to our set at 7:30 this morning. So they do take their barbecue in College Station very seriously, as they should. And somehow you and I have been eating Mexican food the entire time.
0: A lot of Mexican.
1: And somehow we also had Mexican in Baton Rouge, Louisiana last week. None of that's adding up or making any sense. We had Mexican twice last week, and we've already had Mexican twice today.
0: Well, no one's recommended the barbecue, so, you know, I'm having Mexican food then instead. All right, you guys know what time it is. Let's get to our picks.
2: Number 11, Oklahoma at Michigan.
0: All right, Amber, this is a big one here.
1: This is a big one.
0: Oklahoma, John Mateer and them boys, the Michigan Wolverines, who it feels like desperately need a victory. They drop out of the top 25 after last week's showing against Western Kentucky. A victory, yes, a victory nonetheless. And Michigan might have a quarterback problem, as it certainly doesn't seem like Kyle Whittingham and Bryce Underwood are on the same page. I think it is possible that this afternoon is going to be ugly in the Big House. I got Oklahoma.
1: Bryce Underwood came in, you know, one of the biggest recruits out of high school at the time. Remember everything that was made of him. But he's not Kyle Whittingham's guy, and I think that we have to remember that. He's trying to fit into that system. Maybe it's just not a match made in heaven between those two. Obviously, we're all shook from what we saw and how much Western Michigan pushed them, or, you know, won that game last week against Michigan. And here's the deal. Oklahoma's going to be a very motivated squad. They weren't quite the same after John Mateer went down last season with that hand injury. This is his opportunity to make a huge statement. Give me Oklahoma as well.
2: Number 6, Oregon at Oklahoma State.
0: So Oregon, of course, they were taken to the limit last week by Boise.
1: Yeah.
0: And now Oregon heads out on the road. And yes, Oregon is a 3-touchdown-plus favorite at Oklahoma State. But I do think this is a little bit of a test here for the Ducks. I like Oregon to win, but I am interested in what they look like, because we're going to learn, was last week more about Oregon or Boise?
1: I don't think we're going to learn it this week. Oklahoma State is coming off a 24-10 road loss to Tulsa in week one. They've got a first-year head coach in Eric Morris there. They've got so many changes. They've got growing pains going on at Oklahoma State. This is a get-right game for Oregon, but one that's not going to show us much. Give me Oregon.
2: Howard at number 5, Indiana.
0: I mean, you know, you're going to lay 57.5, according to DraftKings here, the defending national champion, Indiana Hoosiers. They cruised last week. They're obviously going to cruise this week. It's just a matter of how big are the numbers that Kurt Cignetti is going to let his starting quarterback, Josh Hoover, put up.
1: Can they extend their 17-game winning streak against Howard? The Howard Bison are 1-1 right now.
0: Boy, what happened to that 18 games ago?
1: What happened there? Obviously, they're going to get to 17. Give me Indiana.
2: Number 16, Penn State at Temple.
0: All right, so Penn State at Temple. That game is on ESPN2 at noon Eastern time. So they're getting going in about 15 minutes from now. Number 16, Penn State, obviously going to cruise in this one.
1: Yeah, they shut out Marshall last week, 45-0. It'll look something like that again this week. Give me Penn State.
2: Western Kentucky at number 2, Georgia.
0: So that game is in Athens, Georgia. That is a 12:45, the old 12:45 p.m. Eastern time kickoff from Athens. Nothing to see here. The Georgia Bulldogs roll over Western Kentucky.
1: I mean, we know what Western Kentucky, you know, listen, there's a lot of change. The Hilltoppers, they're going to be motivated. They have an opportunity here to try to make a statement in Athens. They're just not going to be able to. Georgia's too good this season. Give me the Bulldogs.
2: Rice at number 3, Notre Dame.
0: as we continue to roll on here with today's slate in week two of college football. Number three, according to the AP. That's right, according to the AP, not the committee. According to the AP, Notre Dame, the Fighting Irish, they will roll today over Rice.
1: Yeah. Listen, one of Marcus Freeman's goals entering the season is to get them in the win column earlier in the season to make those big statements. They have a very easy schedule overall this season. They have to make as many statements as they can for the college football playoff committee. Maybe not our committee, but the committee eventually when.
2: Pro football is back, and so are the predictions. Trade yours on Kelsey, America's number one prediction market platform. 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
0: Is it Kentucky respect or is it lack of respect for Alabama?
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1: Y'all get crazy.
0: You have the guts?
1: I might have the guts. Give me Arizona.
2: Utah State at number 19, Washington.
0: All right, not a whole lot to see here either. Number 19, Washington, they cruise here over Utah State. I don't have a lot of guts so far.
1: Yeah, you don't have any guts so far. I tried to have a little guts. I'm not going to have guts here. Give me Washington.
2: Number 18, Tennessee at Georgia Tech.
0: Now let's get to the night action.
1: That's Georgia a real Tech matchup.
0: They were embarrassed, okay? Week zero, right? Mm-hmm. It was week zero mm-hmm. against Colorado. Georgia Tech embarrassed at home this game in Atlanta. You're taking on the Tennessee Volunteers. You know what? I think Georgia Tech gets back on track here. I'm going to take the home team.
1: You have guts?
0: I'm going to take the home team.
1: You found your guts.
0: In an upset over Tennessee.
1: All right, I don't feel the same way. Colorado dominated the line of scrimmage against Georgia Tech. You know what Tennessee has? A very good O-line and D-line on that Tennessee team. Give me Tennessee.
2: Number one, Ohio State. At number four, Texas.
0: Oh, come on now. The one everyone's looking forward to tonight. That
1: this
0: game
1: is, the big daddy.
0: On ABC. This is a huge opportunity for Steve Sarkisian. Huge opportunity for Arch Manning, especially according to the Heisman race. But give me the number one Buckeyes on the road to continue their recent domination over the Longhorns. I got the Buckeyes.
1: I do not have a good feeling about this game either way. The numbers are so incredibly close. I mean, even the numbers last week between Julian Sayin and Arch Manning. We can break down the receivers. Everybody talks about the receiver room there for the Buckeyes. By the way, it's also unbelievably impressive and certainly looked incredibly impressive last week for Texas. Mostly in every category. Ohio State might have the edge on paper in some of these categories, but Texas is right there. And then there's the factors that you can't really gauge on paper, like the environment, like the rematch from last year, like the statement that both teams need to make, but particularly Texas and Arch Manning. I think I'm going with the home team here.
0: Okay.
1: Let's get crazy. Let's get Texas.
2: Louisiana Tech at number eight, LSU.
0: I mean, LSU is going to stomp them. Everybody saw what happened last week. You know, Lane Kiffin, it may as well be Cobra Kai. No mercy. I would expect LSU to continue to bludgeon these teams.
1: Right, could this be the game? They were so focused on last week that they're sleeping on Louisiana Tech, and so this is the big surprise. I don't think it's going to be any of that. Give me LSU.
2: Texas Tech at Oregon State.
0: Okay, Texas Tech heading out on the road early in the season.
1: This is a real test. First real test.
0: Yeah, I mean, look, they're a multi-touchdown favorite here, but I think this game is going to wind up being a little bit closer than people expect. I do like Texas Tech, of course.
1: Listen, Oregon State impressed in its first game under Coach Shepherd there as well. So both of these teams impressive early on. I think Texas Tech just ends up having too much for Oregon State. I'll take Texas Tech as well.
2: Charlotte at number 9, Ole Miss.
0: Number 9, Ole Miss. Both of us thought they were as impressive as anyone with their victory. The only team that had a ranked versus ranked matchup win, that was Ole Miss last week over Louisville. Ole Miss, they cruise in this one. You got any different
1: opinion there? Nope, give me Ole Miss.
0: So let's move on to the game that we are currently at. Come on now.
2: Arizona State at number 10, Texas A&M.
0: Coverage right here on ESPN Radio at the top of the hour. Here we go, Amber Wilson. Arizona State, can they pull off the upset? They are a 2-touchdown dog here at Texas A&M. Ultimately, Marcel Reed and them boys.
1: And them boys.
0: They will be too much for Arizona State in a game that is a one-score game going into the fourth quarter.
1: These teams have not played each other for many, many years. Arizona State has never, in fact, been to College Station. We've never been to College Station. We keep hearing how insane and incredible this environment is. Arizona State looked incredibly impressive last week, obviously, just like Texas A&M did. I just think it's too much for them to go on the road in this environment for a very motivated crowd here and a very motivated Texas A&M team. Give me the Aggies.
0: There you go. We are both taking Texas A&M in a closer game than expected. This has been College Football Campus Tour.
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1: Hello there. All right, here we go. The day in college football about to get underway. Noon kicks all over the East and even in the Midwest. How about at number 10, Texas A&M? Aggies hosting Arizona State. Michigan's hosting number 11, Oklahoma. Both games on ESPN Radio and the app. The A&M-ASU game on ABC, while Michigan and OU on ESPN, and both are on the ESPN app. And later Saturday, it's number 1, Ohio State. At 4th-ranked Texas, a little revenge on the minds of the Longhorns, who lost to the Buckeyes 14-7 a year ago in Columbus. Texas quarterback Arch Manning dealt with that loss and all the pressures. And Mike Harge of AM 1300, The Zone in Austin, says Manning's a cool dude who is comfortable being that guy or not.
2: He's just a person that loves football, wants to be successful. He loves Austin, Texas. He loves being a Texas Longhorn, and he just loves the game of football. So he's used to the hype and the conversation. All he wants to do is go out there and play well.
1: That's Mike Harge earlier on ESPN Radio's Game Night. Texas and Ohio State will kick off 7:30 Eastern on ABC and the ESPN app. And we've got two playoff qualifiers for you in Major League Baseball from Friday. Tampa Bay gets in the American League, beating Houston 3-1. Brewers make it in the National League after thumping Cincinnati 20-0.
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0: This is the Baseball Tonight podcast for Thursday and Friday, September 3rd and 4th, presented by La Quinta by Wyndham. I'm Buster Olney, working from my home in Montana. Taylor Schwenk is working back in Connecticut. And as we go forward here, we're taping this on September 3rd. I want to say happy birthday to my older sister, Hannah. Don't tell her. But I am just so impressed with her as a person. I am in awe of who she is. But again, don't tell her, because every time we're together, all we do is tease each other. The Dodgers have a Shohei problem. Shohei Ohtani was hitless on Wednesday and has not looked right physically, with issues in his left knee and right biceps. And after the Dodgers lost to the Cardinals again Wednesday night, LA manager Dave Roberts talked about what's ahead for Shohei.
1: Is that just giving him a couple days, or is an IL something that could be a possibility?
2: It won't be an IL, unless it is, but it's very unlikely. But I do think that I'm going to have a conversation, and we'll decide, you know, after I talk to him, you know, what's the extent of it.
3: That Shohei doesn't look right. How much of this is weighing him maybe needing a day and also him not wanting to take the day?
2: He definitely doesn't want to take the day. He feels that, I know, speaking for him, I know he feels that he needs to post and be in the lineup. And if he's upright, he should play. I respect that. But if he's, you know, feeling the way that visibly looks, then really not helping anyone. So that's the conversation that I'll have with him.
0: The Phillies and Diamondbacks played the final game of their series, and it was scoreless until James McCann came to the plate in the bottom of the eighth inning.
4: Top of the lineup that Bolden faced. McCann with a drive, and the Diamondbacks have the game's first run. Painter out of the game, and one pitch into the Phillies' bullpen. It's 1-0 Diamondbacks.
0: At the end of the day, Arizona led the Padres by a half game in the race for the sixth and final NL playoff spot, and we've got 3.5 weeks to go. And Taylor's Orioles are poised to close out a win in Colorado. Baltimore got lucky when the bounce of a ball prompted a ground rule double, saving the tying run, maintaining the Orioles' lead in that moment, two outs in the 11th inning, but then this happened.
5: Sullivan lines it to left. Get down, it will. Here comes Amador. Roberts throw off wide. Sullivan has won it. The Rockies down at their last out in the 11th inning. Walk off the Orioles. What a win.
0: At the end of play on Wednesday, Texas and Baltimore and Toronto were all 1.5 games behind Cleveland in the race for the third wild card in the American League. We'll find out later how Taylor is feeling about that Orioles loss and about how what he sees for Baltimore ahead. Before that, however, Murderers Row, Paul Hembekides, Sarah Langs, Todd Radom. Let's get to it. Hembo is Paul Hembekides, content producer on the show Get Up and a guest here every week on the podcast. Hembo, how are you?
6: I'm doing well, buddy. Summer's over, man. Once we hit Labor Day, we're sprinting to that finish line. It's been an exciting pennant race, of course. It's only going to get more exciting. That humidity's going to clear. The air's going to cool. I'll look forward to talking some October baseball with you in no time.
0: So I'm hitting you with this cold, and I feel bad because I don't mean to make you feel bad, but did you get a chance to listen to Chipper Jones talking about Game 5, the National League Championship Series, the Eric Gregg game, in a podcast that we taped on Wednesday? That was so much fun. To have that conversation, because I never really had, and to get his perspective on what I think, because what happened is after that game, after the Eric Gregg game, where his strike zone was so bizarre that, and he said, you know, this is my strike zone. And I was looking back at the story I wrote for the New York Times about it. And he's asked the question in the post game press conference, well, isn't there a rule book strike zone? Has that changed at all? He said, no. Like that game led to so much conversation in baseball, like about the standardization of the strike zone.
6: I mean, there's no question about it. It is one of the most famous or infamous clips that you'll see online every time it circulates. I have to watch each and every one of those backwards Ks, because every time it's as fascinating to me as the last time. But it also needs to be said, Buster, that he's far from the only umpire that would expand off the black by a ball or two or three. When you watch the Little League World Series now, those guys expand the zone the way that they used to expand the zone. You, watching old clips of Sandy Koufax and Bob Gibson and pitchers of yesteryear, you often see that same thing. It's not until recently where the standardized strike zone became standardized. Can you imagine how difficult it would be to hit against these guys with this kind of stuff today? If you were going to get a ball or two or three off the black, God forbid. I think we've done come a long way, of course, but that is one of the most legendary ump shows of all time.
0: Well, if you haven't heard it, I encourage you to. Chipper was great. And, you know, as Taylor noted, when we were done, like, man, he is fired up. Like, this is 30 years ago, and he's still fired up about that game. All right. Shohei Ohtani is hurting physically. Dave Roberts addressed this after the Dodgers game on Wednesday night, basically said, in so many words, we need to get him right physically, which means to me, Hembo, they got to shut him down as a pitcher. And I think this relationship has been driven by Shohei. I think in this case, the Dodgers need to go to him and say, we know you love pitching, but for what we need right now, there's no question about it. That has to be the priority, being in the lineup every day the best you can be.
6: I think that's right, because their lineup desperately needs him to be optimized. As you well know, Buster, this is a group that, at least since the All-Star break, is largely underperforming. There's a bunch of really old hitters in the team, and those guys don't get better as they go. I mean, Freddie Freeman just hit his first homer in 2 months. We know Mookie Betts has had a slow season. Kyle Tucker still really hasn't gotten off the schneid. Their catching situation is kind of abysmal. Their center field situation right now is challenging because of the Pajes injury. Like, they have all sorts of reasons why they need to optimize their lineup. Even if Shohei Ohtani were still pitching, and even theoretically still pitching well, that should still be their priority. Now, they obviously, you wouldn't say saw this coming, but at least had some insurance for this when they traded for Tarek Skubal at the trade deadline, perhaps knowing that this day would come. But ultimately, I do think that you are exactly right. The question I have is, if Ohtani and his camp eventually decide that he's back to 100%, what input is he going to have in his usage? Because from conversations that you and I have had in the past, I mean, he certainly has his thumb on that scale, and it's well within his right. But if the Dodgers want something and he wants something else, those are the conversations that I'd really like to hear behind closed doors.
0: Yeah, and I am curious to see, and this, and I don't know which reporter asked Dave the question, but tip of the cap to that person, asked if the outfield was on the table for Shohei Ohtani. Because certainly what you could do is, if he does want to pitch, then I think probably transitioning him into an outfield spot is going to be easier by the rules as it goes along. So I'm going to be really curious to see how they handle this. But the number one thing is they have to make sure that he's right offensively. Mm. The Dodgers ranking in the bottom third in runs scored among all 30 teams since the All-Star break. Since you and I talked last, we got the announcement from Major League Baseball. The Angels are being sold to Stan Kroenke for a price of $4 billion. And I, you know, can continually ask the question about, you know, what does this mean for the Angels? And I'm like, whatever it is, it's better.
6: Whatever it is, it's better. I mean, you and I literally had a conversation last week in which I discussed Mike Trout in the same vein as Walter Johnson and Ernie Banks as the poster children, if you will, of a victim of circumstance superstars. And I didn't think that Mike Trout would outlast Artie Moreno, but here we are. And you're 100% right in that it is an objective good, basically regardless, not to mention the fact that he has had enormous success with a number of other organizations across sports. I mean, he just very clearly is really good at this. And, you know, the sort of conversation that I like to have, or the point that I like making when it comes to owning sports teams, is you have done so, or you've become an owner, because you are wildly successful in something that has nothing to do with sports. These are non-transferable skills. And in Stan's case, he's obviously been able to leverage his genius and make a lot of money and win a lot of games. In Artie Moreno's case, the very opposite occurred. And so I think the Angels are going to be viewed as a very attractive, palatable option for staff, for intelligence, for analytics types people. Because what they're going to do now is build the infrastructure. I'm not so sure that you're going to see on the player side this manifest in a positive way for another, say, 2 or 3 years. But Buster, if I'm a front office type, if I'm a manager, if I'm a coach, those are the kinds of people that you'll see them start to build infrastructurally and attract the most attractive people available in that line of work. So those are going to be things that I'm watching in the short term. And also, to what extent is he going to continue to invest in payroll? Because we know that's a massive market and a potential huge opportunity for another team to re-enter the free agent fray, which they've been away from in recent years.
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15: This may be the best offense that the 49ers have had since Brock Purdy took over as quarterback. 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

0: So in 2007, 8, 9, under McCourt's ownership, we always referred to the Dodgers as a sleeping giant of baseball. And right, and then they came forward under Mark Walter's ownership. And this year, we've sometimes used that phrase for the Seattle Mariners. Is it time to transfer the moniker sleeping giant to the Angels? Because I think it would be absolutely appropriate for what's possible for this franchise.
1: Oh, I don't think there's any question about it. We know what a successful iteration of the Angels look like. We know the access that they have to resources definitively. They've had almost no chance recently. When you talk to people around the game, or at least conversations that I've had, it always strikes me how differently they operate than the other 29. Obviously, every organization in ball has their own philosophies, has their own proclivities, has their own shortcomings and blind spots, and of course their own strengths. But the Angels didn't seem to do anything with a distinct advantage over or instead of anyone else. And recently, Artie Moreno's desire to win instantly has given them almost no chance, because it's nuked any opportunities that they had to build something sustainably. Not only would they draft effectively big league ready players, then they would rush them to the big leagues. Not only would they microwave trade deadlines because they want to, you know, find ways to win instantly, but they would do so at the expense of what could even happen next season. That legendary trade deadline where they decided to buy and then ended up putting those guys on waivers a month later strikes me as the most obvious example. Like, infrastructurally, they had no foundation with which to stand on. It was sandy. Now they can build a foundation made of rock. It's just going to take a while. If I'm an Angels fan, I'm not so sure it's going to happen overnight. That's for certain.
0: Yeah, there's a bit of, and look, and no one's going to feel sorry for Artie Moreno. Given his roles in baseball labor situation, you know, the fact that he has a lot of money. I would say this, I've seen this example a handful of times in my time covering baseball. In some respects, being a huge fan can work against these guys because they're convinced that, hey, you know what? I know the players. I know, I followed it when I was a kid. I can be a baseball guy. And that's kind of what happened with Artie. And so there's a part of you that's like, man, he really loves baseball. Like, he truly, and I've heard this from so many people but at the same time, that self-reliance that made these people billionaires, Peter Angelos, I'd say the same thing about the late Peter Angelos, owner of the Orioles, works against them when it comes to running a baseball team, because he just got involved in ways that he shouldn't have and really complicated work of the front office there. All right, let's get to your list. Not surprisingly, it involves a Philadelphia Philly, Bryce Harper. You've been dying to talk about him and what he's been doing this year.
1: Well, I mean, back in March, Buster, you asked me what number Bryce Harper should be chasing this season, you might recall. The answer I gave you was 100 walks, which coincidentally is a number that he reached quite literally yesterday. A couple of weeks after you asked me that question, Bryce Harper effectively said he wanted to get to 140 or 150 this season. Right now he's on pace for 115, which is to say what we suspected the best version of Bryce Harper would look like. It has looked like that. And it's basically, in his case, been something of a self-fulfilling prophecy. As you know,

0: like Anthony Rendon's hitting behind him. That's how patient he's been and willing to get on base, because he trusts Luis Urias hitting behind him, who, since he joined the Phillies lineup and began hitting cleanup, has come to the plate with more men on base than any hitter in baseball, Buster. And wow, it's not close. 100 men on base in 27 games. It's an astronomical number. I think it's crazy. Now, the one thing that I would say is Don Mattingly needs to look at Trey Turner, who is hitting in the two hole, and make a long, hard decision as to whether or not he still belongs there. Because right now, there just is not a redeeming quality. I would be more concerned with stacking the top of my order with my best guys and not worrying about the platoon stuff, for lack of a better term. He's not hitting lefties. He's not hitting righties. He's not hitting lately. I view it as something of a sunk cost this year. I'm sticking him in the six or the seven hole for the last month of the season. See if he gets right before the postseason.
1: The other day, Jesse Rogers was on the podcast advocating for change with position players pitching. What do you think?
0: I would co-sign every single word that he said, Buster. I'll attack this from two different angles. The first from a numbers perspective, and then just from a fan perspective. Position players this year, Buster, are on pace to throw more than 2,400 pitches to 867 hitters. From a games standpoint, we are in line to see more position players throw this year than in any season since 1898.
1: Oh my God.
0: Who knows how they were charting player types back then, by the way, but that's the extent to which we are seeing position players pitch, and thus it's obviously cheapening the numbers. There is no question about that. But as a fan, what I don't like, Buster, is how it's cheapening the moments. I wrote down a few examples for you that I just can't get out of my head. And in some sense, the fact that position players were throwing to in each of these cases, I do think kind of stains or even defiles these moments. You might remember Shohei Ohtani's 50-50 game back in September of 2024. His third homer was off a 67 mile per hour meatball. Remember last year when Nick Kurtz hit four bombs and went 6-for-6 in a game? His last homer was off an outfielder. And just last week it was, Walker Jenkins of the Twins comes up, hits his first homer off of Zach McKinstry. It's off a 37 mile per hour Ephus pitch. Buster, it's unwatchable. It's a joke. And I would be open and willing to listen on any number of different ways by which we can disincentivize this, whether it be expanding rosters, whether it be a designated pitcher for these situations, maybe a next game penalty, if you will, or even Major League Baseball mandating pitchers pitch. I'm open to all of it. But the fact of the matter is, teams, once they reach less than 1% chance win probability, are doing this as well they should. But I don't think Andrew Vaughn wants to be pitching in the seventh inning any more than I want to watch it. And so I think Major League Baseball should most definitely step in and do something about it.
1: So here's my proposal, see if you co-sign in this, that there are only three specific situations in which a position player is allowed to pitch. The bottom of the eighth inning, okay, which means that if you're a visiting team getting blown out, you have an opportunity to save some pitching. Bottom of the eighth, top of the ninth, so if you're the home team, you're getting blown out, you have a position player cover three outs or beyond the 12th inning. Which at that point you might run out of pitching. You don't want a guy out there throwing 70 pitches. Bottom of the eighth inning, top of the ninth inning, or beyond the 12th inning. What do you think?
0: I think that I would make it slightly more stringent in terms of your eighth and ninth inning qualifier and require there to be, we'll call it a double digit score differential or something to that effect.
1: Eight runs. I think eight runs is a good number, which they have right now.
0: Right.
1: But I'm thinking, I agree with you. And I meant to say, coupling the bottom of the eighth, top of the ninth, beyond the 12th inning, and in the bottom of the eighth and top of the ninth, couple that with an eight-run difference. Because I do not want to see a team that's winning a game stick a position player out there in the bottom of the ninth inning.
0: It is a joke, and we established a few years ago that pitchers shouldn't hit. I think we should establish this year that position players shouldn't pitch.
1: All right, what do you got in the Cubs?
0: Buster, I mean, from a numbers perspective, what the Cubs are doing right now is absolutely out of this world. Couldn't believe my eyes when I looked at this set of numbers for you. I think the conventional wisdom says this is a team defined by its great defense. But I think the evidence right now, Buster, says that this is a team defined by its lineup and its ability to hit. Right now, the Cubs have the best batting line in baseball. It's a 116 WRC+. That is the Cubs' best batting line in a season since 84. Since 1884, Buster, the Cubs right now have their best batting line in a season since the first

0: year, the National League allowed pitchers to throw overhand. That is how good this team is pitching with hitting, of course, with a rich history. So I asked myself the question, how has this once unremarkable lineup gone from being that one that posted an 87 WRC plus in May to quite literally the best one in baseball and one of the best ones in the history of that franchise? So here's what I did. I isolated June, July, and August and just looked at run value by pitch type. On fastballs, they're plus 24. On off-speed pitches, they're plus 10. And on breaking balls, Buster, they're plus 51. So that's, I'd said the exact same thing. Hence my preface. I then asked myself, well, how can I put those numbers into context? So we have pitch tracking data back to 2008. So what that equates to, if you want to do everything in 3 month spans, it gives you about 2,200 3 month team spans. If you look at the last 3 months for the Cubs, their fastball performance ranks 565th. Their off-speed performance ranks 353rd. And their breaking ball performance ranks first. And so Buster, if you take anything away from this conversation, the Cubs just polished off the best 3 month span against spin by any team in recorded history. Now, I've also broken this down into players individually for you, but just having sprung that on you, perhaps even unexpectedly, what is your initial gut reaction to hearing the fact that the Cubs are obliterating spin like no pitch, like no team we've basically ever seen?
1: That is a veteran lineup, and it's a bunch of really smart guys in that lineup, okay? And I wonder if these guys are extraordinary at picking up tips. And I would love to know a team with Alex Bregman, Dansby Swanson, Ian Happ, Suzuki, PC, if these guys have gotten really good, then I don't know. And it's total
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1: Hello there. I'm Mark Robbins. Week two of college football is underway. Several ranked teams already in action. In Aggieland, number 10, Texas A&M, scoreless with Arizona State, but second and goal at the ASU 5. That game on ABC right now. Michigan hosting number 11, Oklahoma. It is scoreless in the first quarter in the Big House. And number 5, Indiana, with a 13-0 early first quarter lead over Howard. Coming up later today, number 1, Ohio State against 4th-ranked Texas. Games in Austin. It's on ABC and the ESPN app with a 7:30 p.m. Eastern kickoff. And we've got the first two playoff qualifiers already set in Major League Baseball. From Friday in the American League, Tampa Bay gets in with a 3-1 win over Houston. And in the National League, well, it was just a little easier for the Brewers taking on the Reds.
2: And Garrett a drive, deep center field. This one's back at the track. Gone! Garrett Mitchell goes big fly. It's the first Grand Slam of the year for the Brewers. 17-0 crew.
1: Make it an even 20-0, the final on WTMJ 620 in Milwaukee. That was the call there as the Brewers clinch a National League playoff spot. We got Major League Baseball later today right here on ESPN Radio. Rangers and Diamondbacks from Arizona, 7:30 p.m. Eastern for the coverage to begin, and Texas A&M has punched it in.
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5: And see if you agree with me on this. If you are Craig Counsell, the manager of the Cubs, you are going to your local weatherman and saying, please, please, please give me forecasts of the wind coming in at 50 miles an hour in October in our home ballpark, because we're a good hitting team. The big question is about pitching, and we need Chicago to help us out with that. What do you think?
6: I don't think there's any question that right now they are playing with an extraordinary home field advantage. I ran the numbers that I just presented to you to two different industry people, and both of them responded something to the effect of, that's the Alex Bregman effect. So I think the veteran nature of the lineup and the fact that he has one of the biggest brains in ball most definitely contribute to the fact that he's obviously banging spin right now, as is PCA. But front to back, that entire lineup is performing exceptionally well against breaking balls.
5: Yeah, I would love to know what the conversation's going on, what that is behind the scenes for sure. And that's something to watch as we go forward. All right, you're going to make a Hall of Fame case for a guy who right now is a part-time player for the Yankees.
6: That's right, Buster. Paul Goldschmidt is summoning Hall of Fame first baseman. Let's rewind for just a moment and then spin it forward. He had a 10-season stretch from 13 to 22, in which he won an MVP, had two runner-ups, had a third and two sixes. Over that period of time, there was no player in the National League that received more MVP voting points than did Paul Goldschmidt. If you looked at his era-adjusted totals during those 10-year span, it was 60.4 WAR and a 927 OPS. That reminds me a lot of Jeff Bagwell, who from 1992 to 2001 had figures of 60.8 WAR with a 931 OPS, nearly carbon copies of one another. He was a 7th ballot Hall of Famer, as you recall, and his career ended sort of abruptly because of those back injuries, as you very likely remember. Buster, the present of Paul Goldschmidt is summoning a different Hall of Fame first baseman. And that Hall of Fame first baseman is Johnny Mize. And I'm going to tell you why. I'm going to tell you why, Buster. For about 10 years, you'll remember that, not remember, you know that Johnny Mize was a legendary player in the National League, one of the very best hitters during his career with the Cardinals and with the Giants. But he is much better remembered for the fact that he was on 5 World Series winning teams of Casey Stengel's and was his most famous platoon player. In fact,

0: During his Yankees career, hitting righties, he had a 906 OPS. Well, as you well know, Paul Goldschmidt is hitting the small side of the platoon, and as a Yankee, it's a 970 OPS against lefty starters, a 1046 OPS against lefty relievers. Buster, that's a 174 WRC plus across 334 plate appearances. So I have really, really enjoyed watching Paul Goldschmidt's career arc, for lack of a better term, and the way that he's sort of landing the plane here, I think is a beautiful and symmetrical way for him to polish off what I think is a Hall of Fame resume.
1: Yeah, and someone who during the course of his career is considered to be one of the best first basemen, to the point that when Pete Alonso, when the Mets were talking to him when he was a minor leaguer about what he wanted to, how he wanted to develop defensively, he said, "I want to be like Paul Goldschmidt." Mm. That was his goal. And you know this too. We talked about this in the podcast. He's also known as one of the smartest base runners. And he loves all these other parts of the game in his career. So it's not just a guy who put up some big offensive numbers. It was a great, well-rounded resume. And on top of that, like, he gets an A-plus in the teammate box.
0: Yeah.
1: The fact that he, in spring training, I remember talking to him, and I've talked to Aaron Boone about this and other Yankees. Like, when he signed on to the Yankees this year, he knew that in some respects, he was probably going to be taking a back seat to a guy like Ben Rice. He's going to be a mentor to some of the younger players in this team. And you know what? He loves it.
0: Yeah.
1: He loves it. And they love having him around. That is a great comparison with Johnny Mize. I hadn't thought about that, but that's absolutely perfect. All right, Hembo, thanks for doing this.
0: Later, friends.
1: Todd Radom is the chief executive of our quiz. He's a graphic artist whose work can be seen on ball fields all across America, all around the world. Or you can go to his website, toddradom.com. Todd, how you doing?
2: Buster, what's going on? It's good to see you.
1: It's good to see you, too. How's the book going?
2: Book is going well. Trying to get out there, promote it, doing some signings, doing some speaking things. You know, fighting the good fight, and it's all good.
1: All right. Where can people find the book? Best place, do you think?
2: Wherever books are sold. I have a link on my website, toddradom.com, with links to everywhere from Amazon to bookshop.org to signed copies on my website, but it's everywhere.
1: All right. I got a few things to get to before the quiz. One, I don't know if you noticed in my SportsCenter hits, you've been involved in all of them. I put your baseball card right at the corner of a team shot we have that was made for us, an artist rendition of some of our Baseball Tonight group that we had, and you're right in the left hand corner of that.
2: I feel honored. My Allen and Ginter card from 2024. I'm still incredulous at the fact that I'm on an actual Topps baseball card. So I appreciate that, Buster. I am there in spirit with you.
1: I was asked on the Tony Kornheiser show the other day by Tony, not surprisingly, if all of these great home run robberies, and the other one, the Colton Cowser the other day, Taylor's Orioles made an incredible catch. I mean, it was a catch of the year, I think, because the game situation, bottom of the ninth inning, Orioles leading by a run. If the ball goes over the wall, the Orioles lose, but he makes this incredible catch in Coors Field, and the Orioles win. And Tony said, why are we seeing more of these type catches? Like he said, generally speaking, he said, do you notice that? And I said, well, that was actually a plan by your late great friend, Larry Lucchino. That, you know, that was my impression from my conversations with Larry, is that they built some of these low walls in part because they wanted the outfielders to have these opportunities.
2: Yeah, I think that it's fair to say, Buster, that in the 90s and early 2000s, this explosion of new ballparks, many of them featured some unusual features. Yeah, you know, fences were rolled back eventually and made higher, but the late great Towels Hill in Houston would be another example of this. Monty's Angle here in Philadelphia. Dave Montgomery advocated for more triples in the game. We love triples, and that was a part of it. But yeah, you're totally right. There's Larry Lucchino's, one of his many lasting legacies.
1: Yeah, and Jenna Marie Smith, of course, a part of that as well. Someone who you just saw recently. How are you feeling about your Red Sox? Because my perception is that when they lost that series in Yankee Stadium, it's like their playoff situation's pretty much, it's not in hardened cement, but it's in very, at this point, hardening cement. Yeah. That they're going to wind up being the second wild card in the American League, and they're going to wind up playing the Yankees again in the best of three wild card round, likely in Yankee Stadium.
2: Just like old times, Buster. We'll see. But the Red Sox, I kind of liken the Red Sox to this speeding vehicle, all gas, no brakes for the last couple of months. And

0: been really fun and interesting, and there's like, you know, it's like a thrill ride. But all of a sudden, it seems like the wheels are kind of getting a little unstable. We're careening off the road a little bit. You're right. They're going to play in the postseason, I believe. And they're going to get healthy or healthier at the right time, it would seem. But Yankees, Red Sox, it's been a hot minute since we've had these all the feelings of back then. So I would look forward to that.
1: Yeah. And I'd say this too about the Red Sox, like Craig Breslin, let's say the Red Sox were to, you know, win some playoff series or even the World Series. And you got the champagne celebration and you got folks like myself going up to these guys with microphones. And inevitably, it always seems to be someone gets to the mic and said, no one believed in us. No one believed in us. Craig Breslin, if he says that, tip of the cap. I'd be like, you're 100% right. I had no thought at the end of June they were going to be in it. On the other hand, and Taylor, you can chime in here, I don't want to hear that from any member of the Orioles front office. I don't want to hear it from a member of the Toronto front office. No one believed in us. Yes, including you guys. You sold at the trade deadline. Taylor?
2: Yeah, no, I still have no belief. I don't know that you'll find a Blue Jays fan that has a lot of belief either. So I'm with you there. Blech.
1: Yeah. Yeah, you co-sign that, Todd. They're not allowed to say no one believed in us if they have success in October.
0: Yeah, no question. And listen, as far as the Blue Jays are concerned, house money. They came so close last year within a whisker and a little bit of a hangover. And I suspect they'll be back next year. Orioles, it's anybody's guess. A little bit of a different situation, Taylor.
1: Yeah. All right. Let's do the quiz.
0: All right, guys, here we go. Hank Aaron, the great Hank Aaron, is the major league career leader for total bases with 6,856. Who is number two on the all-time list? Is it A, Albert Pujols? Is it B, Barry Bonds? Is it C, Willie Mays? Or is it D, Stan Musial? Hank Aaron, number one, total bases, all-time. Who's number two, Pujols, Bonds, Mays, or Musial?
1: That is a great question. And I have an instinct, and now I'm doubting myself a little bit. Taylor, you want to go?
2: I'll go Barry Bonds. Put him in the Hall of Fame, please.
1: Okay, yeah, no. No, he's not the guy. It's not Barry Bonds. It's either Pujols or it's Stan Musial. And I'm going to go with Albert.
0: The future Hall of Famer, Albert Pujols, is the guy. Good guess, Buster.
1: Yeah, I did. Like when you said Stan the Man, I was like, oh, that's right. You know, 3,630 hits, but he didn't have as many home runs as Albert, who had 700. Yeah, and then Barry, because he was walked so much, he just didn't have a chance to get total bases, Todd.
0: For once, Buster, all of this overthinking got you into a successful position. Congratulations. Nice. Look at you.
1: You know what? I'm learning my lessons as I get older. All right, Todd, thanks for doing this. It was great to talk with you.
0: Great to see you guys. I appreciate it.
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0: Sarah Langs is a reporter and producer for MLB.com, and every week she joins us for the numbers game.
1: Number three.
2: With Yohandy Morales and Lázaro Montes, there have now been 15 players to homer in their regular season MLB debuts this year. That's the most in a season in MLB history, surpassing 2022 when there were 13.
1: Number two.
2: Wednesday was Carter Jensen's sixth career leadoff homer. All have been while playing catcher and come this year. That's two more leadoff homers as catcher in a career than anyone else in MLB history.
1: Number one.
2: Cam Schlittler now has 19 starts this season, allowing one or no runs. That's the most in a season in Yankees history. His ERA on the road this year is 1.14. That's the third lowest in a player's first 16 road starts in a season since earned runs became official in 1913, trailing only Bob Gibson in 1968 and Claude Hendricks in 1914.
3: Party Buster, Bleacher tweets for Thursday.
0: And okay, before we get too deep into it, I got to hear your reaction, because I was thinking of you, of course, during that Orioles game. Man, when Paul bounced over the wall and maintained their lead with two outs in the 11th inning, it was like, oh, here we are. Like, the Orioles, they're going to find a way to win this game. Like, that lucky bounce like that, they're two outs, you still have a chance to win, and then the walk-off.
3: Yeah, man, I thought we might get a little Orioles magic 2 days in a row, but alas, I mean, if Colton Cowser doesn't make the catch of the year, like, they get swept in Colorado. I read that they scored the fewest runs in Coors Field by a road team since I think the Rangers in 2024. So a really abysmal time in Denver for the Orioles. If you can't take advantage of the Rockies on the road, I don't know. You got no hopes for the playoffs. So I think it's
0: you're out.
3: I was in for like 7 minutes the other day when we talked last, and yeah, now I'm out again. The schedule is really hard. They got four games against the Red Sox coming up. Then they got Cleveland, Toronto, the Mets, Milwaukee, Toronto, and then they close the season out in the Bronx, and maybe the Yankees will be resting a bit. Who knows? Or maybe they'll be like, oh, maybe we can feast on the Orioles and find a way into the one seed, or you know, get the bye. But I just don't see it, man. You got to beat the Rockies. If you can't beat the Rockies, you're not a playoff team. Sorry.
0: Okay. Well, I suspect that on the Orioles bandwagon, they're going to keep your seat warm in case you jump back in. You know, I wrote a note for ESPN.com about the approach. I mentioned it, when we were talking to Todd Radom. I think it's really cool that they took on the salary of Luis Robert, like in the waiver claim. But I don't know how you square those things. They're exactly the same number of games out of the wild. I looked this up. The same number of games out of the wild card spot than they were on the day when they were trading away a bunch of their guys. I don't get it.
3: I don't know.
0: I don't think there's this consistent thread of thought. That's the part that drives me crazy.
3: He's a, the front office is a mystifying bunch there, Buster. We've tried to parse it for many years now, and we haven't really come up with many answers. So maybe at least for today, we shelve it, because they're out as far as I'm concerned.
0: Okay. Which means they'll be back in 2 days. We'll see with this crazy American League wildcard race.
3: The land of opportunity, or the glut, however you want to look at it. Let's go to two of our favorite Angels fans. They are throwing a party over the sale of the team to Stan Kroenke. Former intern John Landry writes, "The Angels are finally free." Zach Beeson also celebrating, and Stan Kroenke and John Mozeliak, we trust.
0: Yeah. And, I get asked the question all the time, what does this mean? The Angels are going to be in a better position. Like, how could they be in a worse position, compared to what they've done in the last decade? The bar is so low, you expect it's going to get better. And the next owner is going to come in, and the next general manager, whether or not Jem Mozeliak, who is someone who's really liked by the commissioner's office, and sometimes the commissioner's office helps place these guys. And I suspect it's not a coincidence that John was put in that position before the team was sold. I suspect that Stan is going to absolutely okay the augmentation of the farm system. And once you do that, they're bound to be better.
3: That, like you said, can't be any worse.
0: Can't be any worse.
3: Congrats to John and Zach there. Let's go to our pal Art in Alberta. He writes, "Sorry, I didn't mean to imply that I know Buster. people in Montana and Alberta have lots of friends on each side of the border. We've always thought of ourselves as neighbors. I have a question for Buster. Watching the Blue Jays broadcast, they said this is the 36th anniversary of Dave Steeves' no-hitter, the only one in Blue Jays history. Many consider him the greatest Blue Jays pitcher. Does Buster consider him Hall of Fame worthy? And if so, is there a path open to him?
0: So I think a path is open because I think the attitude towards starting pitchers is softening. You know, so much. I think when Dave Steeves' Hall of Fame candidacy was assessed, it was all about career wins. That drove something. It's why Tommy John, 288 career wins, is not in the Hall of Fame because he didn't get 300, Taylor. Now, as time goes on, I think people are going to look at that and go, yeah, that's kind of a silly standard. Once we continue to open that up, then I think folks like Dave Steeves, who was dominant in his era, he's kind of like the Chase Utley of pitchers, if I'm making sense. Like, Chase Utley doesn't have gaudy career numbers, but he had a period of dominance. And yeah, Dave Steeves' no-hitter, and what, any Blue Jays fans know this, is that before Dave Steeves got the no-hitter, he had like two or three near misses. Like, he carried no hitters in the ninth inning, so it was really cool when he got it done.
3: Relevant Hembo reference as he's driving the Chase Utley to the Hall of Fame bus.
0: Yeah.
3: We just talked to him for a little bit. Let's go to Scorn Tribe fan Tom. He writes, listening to the Chipper Jones interview, being shocked that about the 97 NLCS, it makes you wonder how he felt about the strike zone that the Braves pitchers got in the 95 World Series. He thinks the umpires helped them get the only title of that era. So while a Tribe fan, he is, I think he sees it the other way on for the 95 team.
0: Sure. And what's interesting about it is that the perception of the Braves staff, especially Tom Glavine and Greg Maddux, is that they had such good command, Taylor, that they would walk the umpires out slowly during the course of the game. Mm-hmm. And the umpires, the perspective back then, and one of the phrases you heard is, he earned that, right? He earned the extra inch or two outside. But I do think if anyone with an objective mind watches that Eric Gregg game, and Taylor, thank you for putting in highlights. Watching the podcast back, and you're seeing, you know, Keith Lockhart, who I actually covered in AAA in 89 and 90, just the look on his face when some of the strike three calls, like, really? Like that far outside? That was absolutely egregious. And I hear you about, because there are a lot of teams that felt like that the Braves pitchers, Glavine and Maddux, got a little bit bigger strike zone, but not like that game. That game was a whole beast unto itself.
3: I'd never seen anything from the Eric Gregg game before, and it definitely was astounding to watch. And I love, you know, how bitter Chipper is still about it. I mean, it was cool to listen to hear him talk about it.
0: Yeah, and Taylor, I went and found my game story that I wrote, you know, for the New York Times. I'll forward it to you when I'm done, but I sent it to Chipper as well. And I did quote Chipper after the game, and he talked about how mad he was in my game story. But I, you know, as I described to Chipper the other day, was exactly what I wrote in the story, was that it just seemed like the strike zone was so radically bigger for left-handed hitters than it was for right-handed hitters, which was bizarre.
3: Mm-hmm. Yeah. All right, last one here. Greg in Rochester writes, hey, Buster, I keep wondering, when is fellow Vanderbilt alum Spencer Jones coming on the podcast? The Yankee right fielder, he had a big night on Tuesday with a home run, 3 RBI, and 2 walks. Who's your maybe we could try and get him on the show, but who's your favorite Vandy guy in the league right now? It's got to be Dansby,
0: don't,
3: right?
0: Don't. You can't press me.
3: Yeah,
0: like, no, I'm gonna. I mean, we got a lot of them, right? I mean, there's always a joke among the, you know, when I walk into a clubhouse and there's a Vanderbilt guy, the coaching staff go, we know Buster's going to go and talk to him. Yes. And I do. And I usually can't connect with a Sonny Gray. I'm going to find my way. Ryan Flaherty, you know, the bench coach for the Cubs. Yes, that's absolutely true. I'm going to work on Spencer Jones. We actually had a great conversation in spring training. Maybe he'll do that next week.
3: All right.
0: Of course I did.
3: All right, good stuff. Speaking of next week, we respect the summer holidays here on the Baseball Tonight podcast. So no show on Monday. We'll have a show on Tuesday. We'll have a show on Friday. And then back to 3 days a week until we hit the postseason. Then we'll go to 5 days a week. So we're going to talk about plans for that, amongst the staff here in Bristol next week. I'm looking forward to getting revved up.
0: Oh, totally. We'll see. Pretty soon we're going to be talking about postseason assignments and playoff assignments. That'll be great. Maybe we'll do some other type of version of the clown car.
3: Yeah.
0: With some of these broadcasts we'll do. We'll see. All right. That's it for today. Thanks for watching the Baseball Tonight podcast presented by La Quinta by Wyndham. Tonight, La Quinta, tomorrow you shine. And my thanks today to Paul Hembekides, and to Todd Radom and to Sarah Langs.
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0: Center.
1: I'm John Ryder. The Packers have agreed on a four-year, $75 million extension with tight end Tucker Kraft, including $26.5 million guaranteed. And the Raiders have agreed on a three-year, $45 million extension with tight end Michael Meyer with $30 million guaranteed. He will be the week one starter against the Dolphins. Brock Bowers is expected to miss up to 2 weeks with a meniscus injury. To college football, what a matchup tonight in Austin with fourth-ranked Texas taking on top-ranked Ohio State. ESPN college football analyst Trevor Maddich on what Longhorns quarterback Arch Manning is facing in this Buckeyes defense.
2: Patricia's defensive scheme is extremely multiple. He'll have three, four, even five defensive linemen sometimes. He will fake pressure. He will simulate pressure before the snap all the time, but not actually blitz very much. So it gives the quarterback a whole lot to worry about before the snap, and then a completely different read after the snap. And that's really a big reason why Arch kind of short-circuited last year.
1: And you can watch Texas versus Ohio State on ABC at 7:30 Eastern tonight. On the college football scoreboard, end of the first quarter at the Big House, Michigan leads number 11 Oklahoma 7-0. Bryce Underwood with a 38-yard touchdown run. 10th-ranked Texas A&M and Arizona State tied at 7 in the second quarter. You can watch that one on ABC. Cutter Bowley with a 21-yard touchdown pass to Reed Harris for the Sun Devils.
3: Hey, it's Evan Cohen. 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
1: 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Thursday night football last night. The 49ers down under trounced the Rams 27-7. We will get to that in a second, but just want to make sure we discuss that today is the 25th anniversary of the horror that took place on 9/11 all over our country, especially here in New York. And Jeremy Schapp is going to join us later in the show to discuss all of what he experienced, what the sports world and what the world in general experienced. What we experienced 25 years ago was an absolute horror. It never should have happened. It is horrific still to this day, 25 years later, and our thoughts and condolences to all of those that have to be reminded of the loved ones that they lost today. But all of us lost something 25 years ago, and it has taken us 25 years to regain that strength that we had, and we are never going to back down. We are never going to stop fighting as a country together as one. You could sit there and talk about left, right, far left, everything in between. We're Americans. We live in the United States of America. What happened 25 years ago is completely unacceptable. It can never happen again, and we will never forget those that were lost, and we can never stop thanking those that fought for us on that day and sacrificed their own lives, their families, etc., to protect this great country of the United States of America. That is important. That is more important than anything we are going to talk about today. What we do for you guys and what we hope we do for you guys is talk about the non-important things in real life relative to putting a smile on your face and letting Michelle Smallman and Chris Canty today celebrate the fact that they have been anti-Rams this year and they got that last night. None of that really matters, but that's what we're going to try to do for you today over the next 4 hours. So good morning, Smalls. Good morning, CC. 27-7, the 49ers, Purdy, Brockin' all night long, beating the Rams. I get out of the way because I know you two are so happy about this. Go ahead.
2: Brock Purdy was able to use his legs in the way that he did to extend certain plays and create opportunities in the passing game. But credit to Kyle Shanahan, because I think he did a great job early on of frustrating that Rams defensive front, especially Myles Garrett. The different blocking schemes, not just in the run game, but in the pass game, the chips, the double teams, the different formations, getting the ball out quickly to the edges, whether it be screens, swing passes. I thought, they had a tight end middle screen to George Kittle. They just did a really good job of giving the Rams defense, especially their front seven, a lot to think about early. And when defensive players are thinking instead of reacting, they play a lot slower. And you can see as the game waned on that Rams pass rush lost a little bit of steam. And that's when you started to get bigger plays in the passing game downfield. But again, I think a big part of it starts with being able to sustain drives early and having a steady commitment to the running game. They were able to execute. They were able to maintain drives. Last year, the San Francisco 49ers were the best team in the NFL on third downs. Mm-hmm. And this year, they're off to a really good start. Yesterday on third downs, they were 7-12. And you saw Mike Evans featured prominently in that, right? 6 catches. Oh, yeah. All of them went for first downs. I think all of them were on third down. And so if Mike Evans can be that for them with a healthy George Kittle and Debo complementing what you're getting from the running backs in the backfield, the San Francisco 49ers team is going to be a lot better than what people thought, and they're going to have something to say about who comes out of the NFC.
3: They absolutely will, especially if they can be relatively healthy as opposed to what we saw from them last year. But they were so impressive last night. As you mentioned, Brock Purdy was great, the way that he was able to develop and extend plays, that run game. And Mike Evans, you know how I feel about Mike Evans if you tuned into the show. I always talk about the fact that he is, in my opinion, so underrated because he is so consistent and so productive. We know he's great, but when we talk about the best receivers in the NFL, it takes a while before we get to Mike Evans' name, and I don't think it should. But we have to talk about the travel. Yeah. The Rams looked sluggish. They did. And I know that they sent all those staffers over many times to LA. They had all these sleep scientists. They looked at the data. They didn't seem like they necessarily wanted to be there. And the 49ers were there. They were boots on the ground. They had been there for a week. Kyle Shanahan talked about it after the game. It took them about 3 to 5 days to really feel like themselves. They felt fresh. They felt ready to go. And you could see that last night. They also were doing all of the things that the NFL needed them to do as far as community outreach, as far as getting the word out about football and showcasing their brand. And you know, 49ers fans travel all the time. It was a home game for them last night. They were ready to play, and they absolutely put it on the Rams, who lost by 20 points and haven't lost by double digits since week 12 of 2024. That's how bad the Rams were beat last night.
1: Yeah, I don't think this...
3: Or yesterday morning in Australia.
1: Yeah, I don't think this should surprise so many people. The margin of victory, yes. The Niners being really good, no. You know what? The Niners have been really good since Purdy and Shanahan have been there together. And I've been so high on this group. You guys have kind of gone through the roller coaster a little bit on, like, really high, then let's see. Then last year, interestingly enough, even though it wasn't this, like, all-time memorable season, I know it was the year that put CeCe over the top in, like, okay, Purdy is the bus driver. He's not just sitting in the back and letting Kittle and Debo in the pass and Ayuk in the pass and obviously Fred Warner, who's bleeping awesome, just all over the field, A-plus guy, like, just, it's such an important post. All the, like, no, Purdy's the guy. And you saw it last night. Yes, he had a bad interception, but 25 of 34, 205, 3 touchdowns, 5 carries, 29 yards, had that 18-yard scramble, up 17-7 after the big goal line stop that I know CeCe was loving as a defensive guy. Like, wow, that was really impressive. But what really happens here with Brock Purdy, very simply, you want to know when a quarterback's really good? When you have all-time great edge rushers on the outside, like Myles Garrett, who didn't even show up in the box score, by the way. When they're coming from the left, no, seriously, like, I'm looking for his name. He was not there.
2: Oh, I know. Yeah. Puka Nacua had more tackles than Myles Garrett.
3: Yeah.
1: So when the edge rushers come from the outside and you have a first ballot Hall of Famer, what may be the greatest pass rusher of all time in Myles Garrett, and instead of going backwards, you go forwards and you step into the pocket and you plant your foot and you throw like Purdy did, he is unflappable in those moments. He is awesome at what he does. And you know what he simply does? Hits whoever's open. That's it. That's it. He's awesome. We actually have now underrated him a little bit. But back to the whole thing on the travel, okay? Sean McVay, Rams head coach, said yesterday was a humbling day.
4: Congratulations to the 49ers. They outplayed us in every facet. I didn't do nearly a good enough job. This is a humbling day for us. And this will define us only if we allow it to. And today was one of those days. And you know, I always look in,

0: inside out. I didn't do a good enough job getting us ready to go. There were some opportunities where maybe the game could have flipped, but they deserve the win. They were ready to go, and we'll look at it. We'll see where we can improve and be better moving forward. But this is a good, humbling day. This is where what can sometimes happen in sports. I love this locker room. And, you know, the first thing that I'm going to look at is myself, and I have to do a better job for our group collectively with our coaches, with our players, and we'll look at this film. And we'll get back to work, because clearly that's obviously what we've got to do. And sometimes sports can humble you. And today was one of those days. I make no excuses. And, you know, whether you want to say it's about travel, whatever, we just weren't good enough in that window. I didn't coach good enough. And we'll look at it and we'll move forward. And that's where we're at right now. But it was a great atmosphere. Give credit to the 49ers. They deserve it. And we're 0-1 and we'll move forward.
1: I make no excuses whether or not you want to bring up the travel or not. I mean, let's
2: go
1: there.
2: Right.
1: He said, I didn't do a good enough job getting the team going. And he is accountable. He's a great, great football coach.
2: Yes.
1: Did they screw up? They look lethargic. They look sluggish. Did they screw up?
3: I think that's the low-hanging fruit, man, if I'm being honest. I'm not going to say that it didn't play a role in it, because anytime you travel that far, the logistics of it, how you handle it, making sure your players are optimal when they step on the field is important. But I think even more important was the job the coaching staff of the San Francisco 49ers did. And we'll spend a lot of time talking about Kyle Shanahan and his protection plan and how great Brock Purdy executed it. We also need to give some love to Raheem Morris.
2: No doubt.
3: Who was outstanding yesterday.
2: That defense
3: his
2: was
3: third
2: awesome.
3: Down plan, his red zone plan, it was absolutely phenomenal. The Los Angeles Rams are at the top of the league in terms of red zone efficiency. Yesterday, they were 1-3. The LA Rams yesterday on third down, 2-9. No wide receiver caught a pass to convert for a first down on third down.
1: All right,
3: one that did was Davis Allen. That was their tight end, and he got knocked out of the game. So, I mean, listen, it was a phenomenal plan by Raheem Morris. It was much more aggressive. They played sticky man coverage on the back end, and they did a great job of matching the receivers. Even when Matthew Stafford held on to the football, those guys did an excellent job of staying in phase with the wide receivers and not letting them break off, break downfield, and get explosive plays.
2: I'm so glad you brought up Raheem Morris, because to me, he's the story of this entire trip. It's the Raheem Morris game as far as I'm concerned. I know Brock Purdy, Mike Evans, and that offense is going to get a lot of the love, as they should. But he was the story because he lost his 50th birthday with the travel. He lost his birthday, but he got the win. And Sean McVay talks about them being humbled. Matthew Stafford was humbled last night. The way that defense got after him, 15 of 25, 155 yards. They had that big stop, that quarterback sneak on him. Raheem Morris had an awesome game plan, and that defense frustrated Matthew Stafford and that Rams offense to no end last night. I'm so glad you brought him up, because he definitely deserves a ton of credit today.
1: And here's the other thing. For a second, though, on this. Explain what a team would normally do against the Rams, and then what Smalls said, what Raheem Morris did that is different. Like, explain that part of it. What did he do that was so different?
3: I think, more importantly, it's what the San Francisco 49ers were last year versus what we've seen that defense do in a one-game sample size, right? The 49ers defense last year, it wasn't nearly as aggressive. They did a lot more zone coverage schemes in terms of being able to read the quarterback's eyes. It was much more of I don't want to say vanilla, but it was much more of a standardized defense. And I thought that Raheem Morris did a great job of allowing these guys to cut it loose and play a lot more aggressive. And I think a big part of that is trusting that the guys up front can apply the pressure. And even though the 49ers didn't get any sacks, you did see 7 quarterback hits, and Osa Odighizuwa had 4 of them. So they were able to get after it. Nick Bosa was able to affect the passer, even though he didn't get Matt Stafford on the ground. I just think that overall it was a much more aggressive unit. You saw guys playing with a lot of swagger. I thought that they were buttoned up on the back end in terms of staying tight to the receivers, and it just didn't look like that last year for the 49ers. So a tremendous credit to Raheem Morris. And here's the other thing. We can't understate how important it was for him to have the experience of coaching with Sean McVay and to know him intimately and to know what Matt Stafford likes to do and have counters and have a plan for how you want to affect them.
1: All right, there's a lot more on this game, obviously. You say that the travel could be a low-hanging fruit as to why the Rams lost. That said, could it have played a factor into why the Niners won, though? We will get to that because their players talked about it post-game last night after they destroyed the team that some people thought could go undefeated this year. 27-7, the Niners in Australia in front of 100-plus thousand people, the seventh largest crowd in NFL history, destroyed the Rams last night. Tremendous win by the Niners. And if you listened to our show yesterday, first of all, thank you. If not, go back on the podcast and listen. You heard CeCe during Best Bet tell you Niners, money line, outright, they're going to win. Hopefully you went to DraftKings and you made that bet. CeCe, tell everybody more about DraftKings, where they could have won last night.
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10: 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As much as I hate to say it, Michigan deserved the second shot. So all in all, Mike Tomlin once said here on this program, he's not going to apologize for winning. I'm not doing that either. It stunk, the whole thing. Michigan didn't cheat, and the kids should go celebrate as much as they want.
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12: We've seen Baker at other stops, and it ain't always pretty, and it's been mostly pretty in Tampa. 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
1: So again, I say, what's your option? 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You're going down a whole different road if you don't have them. So I think you have to bite the bullet. 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I get it. 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
2: I agree. I was playing a little bit of devil's advocate there to try. Ultimately, I do think it is the right

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1: Asking you if you're going to unretire since we've seen Aaron Donald get back out there now.
2: That was my thing last year. I'm like, I'm leaving no doubt, man. I'm not even giving it the option. So I tried to drop it as quick as possible.
3: So Mike mentioned it. Let's start there. You matched up against Aaron Donald in the Senior Bowl. So back then, and then, yep. and then obviously in the NFL. What are your thoughts of him being out a couple of years and what that does to his comeback?
2: Yeah, I mean, me and Mike had him at Notre Dame for four straight years too. So I kind of knew him, obviously had that matchup at the Senior Bowl and knew all about Aaron Donald coming out. And obviously people found out about him pretty quick. But listen, he was the best player on the field in all those years that he played. And, you know, he may have to knock a little rust off, but I don't see him, you know, losing that much of a step. I think he'll be a dominant guy for them. And I know there's a lot of offensive lines and coordinators and quarterbacks around the league that were not thrilled to see him come out of retirement.
1: No, a lot of interior offensive linemen getting back into the gym after they saw that news. Yeah. Zach, you're one of the few guys that would be able to ever go one-on-one with a guy like that. For you, how do you approach a player of that caliber when you're going into game week, both as an individual and as an offensive line, the way so many teams are going to have to in the NFC West this season?
2: Yeah, he's got to be a vocal point. A focal point of your game plan, right? I mean, a lot of times you're trying to do what you're doing, right? We're focusing on ourselves. We're worried about what we're doing. But when you play a guy with that caliber, you've got to spend some extra time on him on the week. You got to have him circle before every play. And you got to have a protection plan for this guy, right? It's not just, hey, we're slide to him and this. It's like, let's throw some different looks at him. Let's get a running back chip on him. Let's get the center over to him, even if the looks pressure the other way. You got to take this guy out of the game. You can't allow him to take over. Now, unfortunately, he is now paired with, you know, one of the other great elite rushers in the NFL. So it'll be interesting to see how they use those two guys together, right? I've talked about with some guys, are they going to put them on the same side? Are they going to split them up? So it's going to pose, you know, a lot of issues for coordinators and guys up front to get that game plan dialed in and where they're going to help and where they're going to take chances.
3: A lot of old linemen hope they're sliding their way, yes. You know, to yeah. help out yes. without a doubt. What one guy that would, you know, be in a good fight and go one-on-one with Aaron Donald is Tyler Smith, the guard for the Dallas Cowboys, for your former teammate, who's now out 4 to 6 weeks after thumb surgery. What effect will that have on that offensive line?
2: Yeah, I mean, you're not going to replace a guy like Tyler Smith. You know, TJ Bass, I was able to play with him for a year at the end of his career. And he's a great option. He's got a lot of game experience under his belt. He'll steady that ship, but you're not going to replace a guy like Tyler Smith. Just a brute force. We played the Rams a couple years ago, and Tyler had a really big game against Aaron Donald. So he's got that natural power explosion that can combat kind of some of those things that he's doing. And, you know, luckily enough for the Cowboys, they don't play the Rams until December. So hopefully Tyler Smith will be back in action. But, TJ Bass, you knows what he's doing, and he'll be ready to answer that bell.
1: Talking to Zach Martin, future Pro Football Hall of Famer here on the Golics, here on behalf of Icy Hot, which we're certainly excited to hear about. But Zach, no stranger to expectations in Dallas this year. They seem to be ratcheted up even higher. Dak Prescott's always been an easy selling point, but it feels like it's been a pretty tame offseason in terms of Jerry Jones, the front office, some of the usual things that we see about contract negotiations playing out publicly. Do you think that helps the team going into this year? I mean, you towards the end of your career even had a situation with the front office where you were trying to work on a contract at the end. How much of a distraction is that, and how much does it then help this team to not have those be the headlines dominating an offseason?
2: Well, I think it's huge, and this is, I think, the first time in 4 years, maybe, with me and then Dak and CD have all had kind of had our preseason contract stuff, so they haven't had those type of distractions. I think last year, with how well the offense played, they figured, hey, man, we have a legit chance if we can fix some things. They went out and got Parker at defensive coordinator. I've heard nothing but great things out of him. And they really went out and vamped up that defensive line, brought in Downs there in the secondary. So I'm looking forward to watching them this year. I think they're going to be really good. And my wife gets on me. She's like, you say that every year. And I'm like,

0: You know, this year I actually do feel that they've got all the pieces that it takes. It's just whether or not they can keep the focus on football and finish the season strong.
1: Boy, I think that's music to a lot of Cowboys fans' ears, considering all of your experience there. Zach, something I know you also have a lot of experience with, Icy Hot, over the years, I'm sure has been a big help. What can you tell us about what you got going on with them today?
0: Yeah, it's pretty cool. You know, there's a lot of college football traditions, and, you know, I would argue the push-ups at Notre Dame are up at the top of that list. So I got to partner with Icy Hot. We know the physical tax that some of those students and those fans take on, especially after maybe a long tailgate session in the morning. So Icy Hot is going to reward those guys for doing the push-ups. They're going to be around campus all year doing different events and handing out different prizes. And then right before the last game of the season against SMU, they're going to have a push-up contest with a $1,000 grand prize for that. But it was cool. I got to go up on campus. I got to film a little something with Icy Hot. It'll be out on their socials in about a half hour, but got to meet some of the student athletes up there that did it with me and the Leprechaun and get back on campus. It was pretty cool. And for me, Mike, you know, we're no strangers to Icy Hot, playing on the offensive line. So it's cool to be involved with something that I've used and continue to use.
1: I was going to say, the big pump of Icy Hot in the training room is a lifesaver on most days
0: right before, lather it up.
1: Oh, just get it all in there, every nook and cranny. Awesome. Well, can't wait to see the acting debut on that then for Zach back on campus with the folks at Icy Hot. Zach, always great catch.
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0: I'm Chad Ryder. The Green Bay Packers have agreed on a four-year, $75 million extension with star tight end Tucker Kraft. It includes $26.5 million guaranteed. And the Raiders have agreed on a three-year, $45 million extension with tight end Michael Meyer, $30 million guaranteed. He will be the week one starter against the Dolphins with Brock Bowers injured. College football, week two on the scoreboard. And after the controversial win over Western Michigan last Saturday, Michigan with a tough test today against Oklahoma.
1: From the Sooner 38 for Michigan, option keep, Underwood 35, puts his foot in the ground 30, turns to the 20-yard line, to the 10, near the goal line, knocked out of bounds, he's in, touchdown, just got inside the pylon. Bryce Underwood, 38-yard touchdown run. And the maize in blue cheering loud here in Ann Arbor.
0: Mark Kestershire with a call on ESPN Radio. Bryce Underwood, that 38-yard touchdown run in Michigan, leads number 11 Oklahoma 7-0 with 6 minutes exactly to play in the second quarter. Underwood 3-of-5 passing for 55 yards. 10th-ranked Texas A&M has a 14-10 lead on Arizona State. 2 minutes to go in the second quarter at College Station. You watch it on ABC. Marcel Reed with a touchdown pass for the Aggies. Number 5, Indiana cruising. They lead Howard 41-0 at the half. Josh Hoover, 4 touchdown passes. 3 of those to Charlie Becker. Second-ranked Georgia hammering Western Kentucky 21-0 late in the first quarter.
2: 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I'll recap it all in my Upon Further Review at 7 a.m. Eastern. 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
1: Last night, we watched the game at the Doubletree in Bristol, at the sports bar at the Doubletree in Bristol, which, as we learned, is known for its quesadillas. We were there, and we watched the game. And at one point towards the end of the first half, I got a phone call. I went and took the phone call and left the group, which included the Golics and many other ESPN personalities, and I did not come back. Some people may know that that term is occasionally called an Irish goodbye. Do we know why it's called an Irish goodbye? Does anyone know the answer to
2: that?
1: As an question?
2: Irish person, I'm 25% Irish. It's just, they're just so like private. Whoa, you just get up and leave. You just
3: 25%?
2: 25%. I'm mostly Italian, but Irish is like you just get up and leave. Like that's just their personality.
1: Okay. All right. So it's called an Irish goodbye. Apparently, he's 25% Irish. So he's allowed
3: a little more Irish to be the authority on that.
1: So he's allowed to say. So I was accused of giving an Irish goodbye. The Golic specifically. Yeah. And you have to understand, you're talking to a guy who grew up watching Mike Golic. Same. So hanging out with Mike Golic is kind of a cool thing. Like last night, watching fun. A football game with Mike Golic and his son's fun. Like I'm pretty excited about it. And then this morning, I got this on their show.
4: I came back at one point and I see Matt Jones leaving on the phone going to take a call. So I'm like, all right, he's got a call. Maybe he's got a hit somewhere.
5: And oh, by the way, I was sitting by him. He said, I gotta take a call. I'll be right back. Important distinction.
4: Yes. Yes. A very important distinction because, spoiler alert, Matt Jones did not come right back.
5: Irish goodbye.
4: Irish goodbye us. Yep. And so here's the interesting plot twist now, and the thing that we've got to try and do some detective work on is...
5: Now, why do you have to say goodbye?
4: Wow, all right.
6: That was Bubba.
4: Well, and listen, the Irish goodbye is a move. Dad, overall, pro or con, Irish goodbye?
5: I really don't have a problem with it. I guess it depends on the company you're with.
4: Sure. This is our first time hanging out
5: with Matt.
4: That's
5: what I mean. A lot depends on the group you're with.
4: Yeah, so Matt pulls the Irish goodbye, and we come in here this morning, and we've got this written down in the chamber. Like, we have to bring this up. We have to address this. This is ESPN Radio family business, so of course we'll talk about it in public with everyone.
5: Yes, we will.
4: And Matt comes walking into the control room and says, I did not Irish goodbye last night.
5: He was really, really sensitive about this.
4: He was adamant that he did not Irish goodbye us last night.
5: I saw Matt before the show, and he came in and he tried to do the whole explanation. I wasn't going to Irish goodbye. Myron texted me and said he was leaving. I thought everybody was leaving. I listened to his two-minute jumbled explanation. I said, whatever, we're going to rip you.
4: Yep.
1: That hurt. Ooh. Okay, I mean, that hurt. That's like, I mean, you're you know, you grow up watching somebody, and then he rips you for saying Irish goodbye. I have to say, that hurt me. And while I like the Golics, I don't like being accused of Irish goodbye, and even if it is by one of my radio heroes.
3: Yeah, that must hurt because Golic Senior, I mean, is the GOAT in our business, and we had a chance to hang with him, and you did do, but like I can understand why they're saying that. I've been in a lot of situations with you. You do just leave. Like, you don't say, oh, hey, everybody, I'll see y'all tomorrow. You just, one day you're there, one second you're there, the next second you're not. Well, that is kind of your way.
1: I had told a really good story. I think everybody had laughed about how it's Carolina Hurricanes announcer. Okay. I'll tell it on the show one day. I told a really good, and everybody was laughing, and there was a part of me that was like, now's a good time to exit.
3: Is that what you wanted to go out on a good note?
1: No, it was like, yeah, because it was like, you know, if you spend some time with me, I might make a political comment that could make somebody mad. You know what I mean? Or I might just sort of get on people's nerves. And so I was like, this is a good time to leave. Everybody seems happy. But apparently that wasn't what to do. And so I was a little hurt by it.
3: You do just disappear. I've been in many situations where you're just gone all of a sudden. You just kind of start. Sometimes you just start walking away.
1: Now, the thing that I really didn't like about it was, what is the guy's name who tried to do an impression of me?
7: That's Bubba.
1: Bubba. First of all, I didn't know there were people still named Bubba. I thought
3: Bubba's the best.
1: I thought that
3: you can't. Bubba's great.
1: I'm sure Bubba's wonderful, but he did two impressions of me during this segment where he says that this is what I sound like.
5: Now, why do you have to say goodbye?
4: Wow, all right.
6: That was Bubba.
1: That's one.
5: Now, why can't I just take a call?
4: Wow, Bubba.
7: He lost his voice and he lost control.
5: Now, why?
6: I do not go, now why? No, I don't do that.
3: It's like,
6: now why?
3: Richard Pryor. It sounded like Richard Pryor doing Seinfeld a little bit with
6: okay,
3: that.
6: I don't just know if that was Matt real Jones. Quick, just the first one. Close your eyes for a second, Myron, and be honest. Yeah. Is this how I sound?
7: Okay. Now, why do you have to say goodbye?
4: Wow. All right.
2: That was Bubba.
3: Nah, he's doing... Like that's one of those characters from the Andy Griffith Show. I think he's doing like that. Like that's who he's doing. It doesn't sound like you. I don't think that was a great impression, but I also understand why they were being critical.
6: Well, I will say, it's not how I sound. At least I don't think. Wow. People have accused me of sounding like Doofenshmirtz on this show.
3: Yeah,
6: I think that's a little unfair. But I will say, when Myron says something crazy, like, I've been saying Sam Darnold's good, I might go, what? Like I do.
7: Yeah, I mean,
3: there's a place you go. There's a place you go, like, where all of a sudden if you get excited, you go to a place in the mountains that most of us have never been to.
6: You go to
3: somewhere else.
6: I have been to some accent. Of those mountain places. But Myron, are you sitting in the dark? I'm told you're in the dark.
3: Listen, I don't know. I'm having the worst tech day of my entire life.
6: Why are you sitting in the dark?
3: There's a
6: sensor. Everyone needs to turn on Disney Plus and see Myron is sitting on national television in the dark.
3: There's a sensor that I don't know. It's never happened before. I get back from Bristol and suddenly this sensor is going off and it's turning off the lights.
7: Now why is Myron in the dark?
3: And I don't know.
6: Excuse me. Now wait a minute.
7: Now what?
3: Like all you see is teeth because there's no light in here and it's ridiculous.
6: Hang on just a second, Myron. Hang on, Myron. What was that?
7: Now why is Myron in the dark?
6: Bubba, what are you doing? Bubba's trying to act like that's me.
7: No, Myron just kept talking because he thought that was you.
3: I didn't know what. That was Bubba.
7: That's true.
3: Bubba,
7: Myron thought it was him. He just
6: Myron,
7: kept talking.
6: You did think that was hit me, didn't you?
3: I thought it was pretty good. I thought it was you. Bubba's better than I realized.
6: See?
3: He's much better. I don't know what happened.
6: Just do one little thing about as me, and we'll see if it's true.
3: All right, let's try it, Bubba.
7: Now, why is Myron sitting in the dark?
6: That's not me.
3: I don't know, man. It's been one of those days.
6: I come here, and I felt like I was part of the family. Goodness. And then Bubba, on the way out.
7: I got to call him as I see him.
6: All right. Fair enough.
3: You see a yellow jersey and teeth. That's all you see right now. You see a yellow jersey and teeth. That's all you see right now. This is ridiculous, man. What kind of day am I having, man?
6: Hey,
3: people saying negative things. Get me out of here, man.
6: Thank you to all the folks here in Bristol. I've enjoyed being here. Let's get Myron somebody in Minnesota. Come help him get his electricity
3: turned
6: on.
3: My dog on light bill. I paid my light bill.
7: Now, why is Freddie and Harry up next?
6: They are. This has been Matt and Myron.
0: This is Freddie and Harry.
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1: Hey, Bernie and ESPN Radio, ESPN App, SiriusXM, at Channel 80, along with Mark Zeno. I'm Gabe Neitzel. In for the crew tonight. A couple of football games worth noting happening on this Thursday. First in college football, top 25 team in number 7 Miami. Well, they're taking care of business against Florida A&M at home. 49-0 at the half. Darian Mensah, just 14 of 15 for 252 yards and 3 touchdowns for Miami. Mark Fletcher Jr., 7 carries, 105 yards. He has a couple of touchdowns on the ground as Miami dominating Florida A&M. Meanwhile, we have reached the 2-minute warning in Melbourne as the Niners lead the Rams 10-7. Niners have the football, just picked up a first down after receiving a punt. Brock Purdy, 15 of 22, 134 yards, a touchdown and a pick in the first half. Rough first half for Matthew Stafford, 4 of 11, 65 yards, no touchdowns, and an interception. In fact, the brightest spot, believe it or not, for the Rams offensively has been Blake Corum. 6 carries for 42 yards compared to the 7 for 31 for Kyron Williams, although Kyron does have the lone touchdown for the Rams. So a rough offensive first half for the Rams. But they still find themselves in this game.
2: Yeah, and that's good for them. But I think that we're seeing here, again, you're not going to make any grand conclusions here, but I would tell you that as we have seen repeatedly, there is a slow start, particularly with these early games and the international thing on top of it. A lot of the international games tend to go under anyway, but when you start talking about the time travel, the time zone travel, when this baby hits 88 miles an hour, you're going to see some serious, but yeah, we're
1: didn't realize the Rams took the DeLorean.
2: That probably would have been the quickest way to get there. Remember when Heineke comes back 1 minute later? I mean, it's pretty good stuff.
1: It happens pretty quickly.
2: It does.
1: We have reached the point of the program where our guy, Mark Zeno, he's a little fired up. He wants to get some stuff off his chest. It's time for a little Mark My Words.
0: Mount Zeno.
3: Stand back, everybody.
0: Is about to explode.
3: Oh, God, it's going to blow.
0: This is Mark My Words with Mark Zeno.
2: All right. Look, I'm going to say this, and I want you to just take it in a vacuum, because this isn't about anything other than what is going to happen this particular weekend. But for years, I've seen the NFL dip their toe into the social cause waters and try to promote all these things. And I think they're all fine and good, and I'm not denigrating any of those. But you know what, NFL? Tomorrow marks 25 years of 9/11. How about we start showing a little bit of remembrance for that? Because this is an NFL that has gotten into the social cause thing. They've made millions off of the military over the course of the last 25 years, okay? Millions in sponsorship dollars, millions in ad revenue, millions in everything off of their partners with the military in so many different ways that they line their pockets with. Why? Because the NFL doesn't do anything that doesn't line their pockets. And I'm okay with that. Hey, I'm a capitalist. This is America. Make as much money as you want. But when we sit here this weekend, because tomorrow is the 25th anniversary, why don't we start putting some sayings in the back of the end zones that remind us and remember what 25 years ago was about, that 9/11 happened. Why don't we start memorializing that? Because it deserves it. We are at a point in time right now where we cannot underscore what the last quarter century has done to America. And only the way we get out of this is if we all step together and in the same direction. How about a little never forget in the back of the end zone? How about American flags on the back of the helmets? How about moments of silence? All those things that are going to happen tomorrow should happen all the way through the NFL weekend. Because this is important enough. Football is an American game. It has become America's pastime. How about we sit there and celebrate that? Not because it makes you money. Not because it draws you attention. Just because it's objectively the right thing to do at this point in time. A lot of us who are alive for this, and there's a whole generation of people who weren't. You know that, right?
1: Oh, yeah. I've watched a couple of documentaries recently, Zeno, where they've got young kids going, I was 3. I wasn't even born yet.
2: Yeah. And there's a whole group of people on the internet. Why do you guys take 9/11 so seriously? And I understand it. It's a fair question to ask. Mm-hmm. It's like,
1: If you didn't live it, it's hard to explain.
2: It's our parents' JFK. It's our grandparents' Pearl Harbor. We just don't get it because we didn't live through those moments. For those of us who lived through 9/11, we understand it should still have a heavy tug at your heartstrings. It should still bring you to a place of sadness and bring you to a place of hope that we can overcome everything. You know, people talk so much about, hey, let's go back to September 12th because that was the most unified day in American history, at least the ones for this generation, where we all wanted to help each other. We all wanted to be next to each other. We all wanted to do whatever we could do to make life easier for everybody else. And the NFL, the biggest game in town, the biggest show on TV, can help do that. So I hope, for the NFL's sake, I hope Roger Goodell and company have put something very special together to remind everyone. Put American flags in the corner of every end zone. Put Never Forget up there. Put Remember 9/11. Put anything you want to put up there to let everybody know that this is still a country that, after that, the darkest moment in this generation in our country's history, is one that it's still worth remembering for the right reasons. To honor the victims, to honor those who were lost, and to honor all the names of the people who, the 2,900-plus people who are gone, to give us a reason to tell their story again one more time. Because this generation that is growing up now needs to hear it, needs to understand it, because the world they live in is wildly different because of that day and that day alone. Step up, NFL, do the right thing, and make sure that you spend this weekend remembering 25 years ago.
1: That's mark my words with our guy Zinno. I agree with everything you're saying there, but I feel because it's not, there's not going to be an NFL game that falls on 9/11 this year. It's a Friday, it's a Friday, right? So I think the NFL is just going to treat Sunday like it's opening week and Monday night like it's Monday night of opening week. And
2: shame on them, Gabe. Shame on them. For every other cause that they got behind, one way or another. I mean, you know, for crying out loud, they hired Jay-Z to help with the Super Bowl. I mean, you know, and again, I'm not denigrating any of that, but they put their hands in so many other things. Why would you not give this the due it deserves?
1: I completely agree with you, but I guess I'm not holding my breath. I'm not expecting it to happen for anyone, and we're not going to see any sort of patriotism from the NFL until we hit, you know, the gear that you always see on the sideline. You know, they always wear that for a couple weeks in the middle of the season.
2: The entire salute to service. Sham that the NFL runs every year.
1: Correct.
2: Yeah, that one. Okay.
1: That is the one I am talking about. Yeah. I don't think we're going to see that on coaches' gear, on players' uniform, on anything again until we say.
2: I hope there are some players who take a moment with the media and with the fans to remember that and recognize it. I hope that there are some players out there holding American flags during the national anthem. I hope that there are some players out there telling us to remember, who do something, you know, whether it's write something on their cleats that they'll get fined for crying out loud, you know.
1: It's as simple as coming out with the American flag. I remember that as a powerful image when the NFL came back. Players coming out of the tunnel with an American flag. And that's, honestly, that's all it would have to be. But I think it's on the players. It's on the players, it's on the coaching staffs, because I don't think the NFL is going to do something as a whole as we remember 25 years of 9/11 tomorrow.
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4: 844-204-RICH, number to dial here on The Rich Eisen Show. 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I know I had the Rams top of my power rankings list. They won't be next week. And I know I've been talking about the Rams winning the Super Bowl 61. They may do so anyway. But game one was an absolute clunker. And they'll admit it. That has to be a very long ride home. That's for sure. And then there's going to be a lot of sifting through the film, sifting through the decision making. I imagine they're not going to go back to Australia. So the way they went to London last year, when I called their game against the Jaguars, who were there for a full week, they showed up just like they did in Australia. Last minute-ish, played the game, went home. That worked out swimmingly, going west to east. They punked the Jaguars, who then, after coming back from London, began to punk other people. And I guess it's not the same way going east to west. I know Peter Schrager said that they sent, like, you know,
5: 2 years they've been working.
4: 2 years of employees worth of flying there to see how they felt and what they did. Bottom line is, though, they don't have to pass rush against Trent Williams, no matter how great Myles Garrett is. And they don't have to face the 49ers defense, no matter how great their offense is. You know, so an absolute clunker. And all You know, I knew what they would say after the, as I'm watching it, which is the only thing they can't say. We're going to flush it. We'll learn from it. We'll flush it and move on. We're not that, we're not this team. But take responsibility for not performing well in a big spot. This is Matthew Stafford afterwards.
6: We didn't play well enough. Obviously, you know, never got into a rhythm. Only had probably two good drives, honest with you, the entire day. We didn't do the things that we are accustomed to doing. That's just communicating, operating, being on the same page. Too many times we were on different pages. That starts with me. You know, I'm the guy that's communicating all that stuff, so I got to make sure I do a better job, make sure we're all on the same page and we can rock and roll out there and go just, you know, go play the game. And felt like we were fighting ourselves a little bit today. And obviously not the way you want to start the season, you know, but a lot of football left and opportunities with the right kind of people and the, you know, right coaches and everybody to go out there and fix it and move forward.
4: Yep. The Rams had scored double digits in points 42 straight games. Matthew Stafford's now started 75 games for the Los Angeles Rams since being acquired by the Detroit Lions. That's the fewest number of points, 7, beating the previous record of 9 in week 4 against the Niners in their title defense season. That's that. Myles Garrett just absolutely shut down. I mean, shut down. He had as many tackles, sacks, and quarterback hits as Aaron Donald did.
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0: I'm Chad Ryder. The Packers have agreed on a four-year, $75 million extension with tight end Tucker Kraft. It includes $26.5 million guaranteed. And the Raiders lock up a tight end, Michael Meyer, 3 years, $45 million extension, $30 million guaranteed. College football, it's week two, and it's at the half in Ann Arbor. And Michigan leads number 11 Oklahoma 10-0. Bryce Underwood with a 38-yard touchdown run. Texas A&M taking on Arizona State at College Station.
1: Belt high snap, four-man rush from the 12, fires end zone, and it's caught in the back of the end zone. A wide-open Isaiah Horton for a Texas A&M touchdown. And they retake the lead, 13-7. Aggies up

0: the Sun Devils.
1: Mike Cousins with the call on ESPN Radio, and it's now at the half. 10th-ranked Texas A&M leading Arizona State 17-10. Marcel Reed with that touchdown pass. 6th-ranked Oregon leads Oklahoma State 7-3 in the first quarter in Stillwater. You can watch the game on ESPN. Devon Jackson with a 96-yard pick six of Drew Mestermaker. Number 5, Indiana, having no problem with Howard, 41-0 in the third quarter in Bloomington. Josh Hoover with 4 touchdown passes, 3 of those Charlie Becker. 2nd-ranked Georgia shutting down Western Kentucky 35-0 in the second quarter in Athens. Gunnar Stockton with 4 touchdown passes. And 16th-ranked Penn State leads Temple 17-3 in the third quarter in Philly. You can watch that one on ESPN2.
2: Hey, it's Michelle Smallman, and coming up Monday, Patrick Mahomes is officially back and ready to quiet all the doubters. So will his revenge tour start Monday night against the Broncos? It's Unsportsmanlike, 6 a.m. Eastern, right here on ESPN Radio, ESPN2, and ESPNU.

0: This is the Baseball Tonight podcast for Thursday and Friday, September 3rd and 4th, presented by La Quinta by Wyndham. I'm Buster Olney, working from my home in Montana. Taylor Schwenk is working back in Connecticut. And as we go forward here, we're taping this on September 3rd. I want to say happy birthday to my older sister, Hannah. Don't tell her. But I am just so impressed with her as a person. I am in awe of who she is. But again, don't tell her, because every time we're together, all we do is tease each other. The Dodgers have a Shohei problem. Shohei Ohtani was hitless on Wednesday and has not looked right physically, with issues in his left knee and right biceps. And after the Dodgers lost to the Cardinals again Wednesday night, LA manager Dave Roberts talked about what's ahead for Shohei.
1: Is that just giving him a couple days, or is an IL something that could be a possibility?
2: It won't be an IL, unless it is, but it's very unlikely. But I do think that I'm going to have a conversation, and we'll decide, you know, after I talk to him, you know, what's the extent of it.
3: That Shohei doesn't look right. How much of this is weighing him maybe needing a day and also him not wanting to take the day?
2: He definitely doesn't want to take the day. He feels that, I know, speaking for him, I know he feels that he needs to post and be in the lineup. And if he's upright, he should play. I respect that. But if he's, you know, feeling the way that visibly looks, then really not helping anyone. So that's the conversation that I'll have with him.
0: The Phillies and Diamondbacks played the final game of their series, and it was scoreless until James McCann came to the plate in the bottom of the eighth inning.
4: Top of the lineup that Bolden faced. McCann with a drive, and the Diamondbacks have the game's first run. Painter out of the game, and one pitch into the Phillies' bullpen. It's 1-0 Diamondbacks.
0: At the end of the day, Arizona led the Padres by a half game in the race for the sixth and final NL playoff spot, and we've got 3.5 weeks to go. And Taylor's Orioles are poised to close out a win in Colorado. Baltimore got lucky when the bounce of a ball prompted a ground rule double, saving the tying run, maintaining the Orioles' lead in that moment. Two outs in the 11th inning, but then this happened.
5: Sullivan lines it to left. Roberts throw off line. Sullivan has won it. The Rockies down to their last out in the 11th inning. Walk off the Orioles. What a win.
0: At the end of play on Wednesday, Texas and Baltimore and Toronto were all 1.5 games behind Cleveland in the race for the third wild card in the American League. We'll find out later how Taylor is feeling about that Orioles loss and about how what he sees for Baltimore ahead. Before that, however, Murderers Row, Paul Hembekides, Sarah Langs, Todd Radom,

0: Let's get to it. Kembo is Paul Imbakides, content producer on the show Get Up and a guest here every week on the podcast. Kembo, how are you?
1: I'm doing well, buddy. Summer's over, man. Once we hit Labor Day, we're sprinting to that finish line. It's been an exciting pennant race, of course. It's only going to get more exciting. That humidity is going to clear. The air is going to cool. I'll look forward to talking some October baseball with you in no time.
0: So I'm hitting you with this cold, and I feel bad because I don't mean to make you feel bad, but did you get a chance to listen to Chipper Jones talking about Game 5 of the National League Championship Series, the Eric Gregg game, in a podcast that we taped on Wednesday? That was so much fun to have that conversation because I never really had, and to get his perspective on what I think, because what happened is after that game, after the Eric Gregg game, where his strike zone was so bizarre, that, and he said, you know, this is my strike zone. And I was looking back at the story I wrote for the New York Times about it. He's asked the question in the post-game press conference, well, isn't there a rule book strike zone? Has that changed at all? He said, no. Like that game led to so much conversation in baseball, about the standardization of the strike zone.
1: I mean, there's no question about it. It is one of the most famous or infamous clips that you'll see online every time it circulates. I have to watch each and every one of those backwards K's because every time it's as fascinating to me as the last time. But it also needs to be said, Buster, that he's far from the only umpire that would expand off the black by a ball or two or three. When you watch the Little League World Series now, those guys expand the zone the way that they used to expand the zone. You watching old clips of Sandy Koufax and Bob Gibson and pitchers of yesteryear, you often see that same thing. It's not until recently where the standardized strike zone became standardized. Can you imagine how difficult it would be to hit against these guys with this kind of stuff today? If you were going to get a ball or two or three off the black, God forbid. I think we've come a long way, of course, but that is one of the most legendary ump shows of all time.
0: Well, if you haven't heard it, I encourage you to. Chipper was great. And, as Taylor noted when we were done, like, man, he is fired up. Like, this is 30 years ago, and he's still fired up about that game. All right. Shohei Ohtani is hurting physically. Dave Roberts addressed this after the Dodgers game on Wednesday night, basically said, in so many words, we need to get him right physically, which means to me, Hembo, they got to shut him down as a pitcher. And I think this relationship has been driven by Shohei. I think in this case, the Dodgers need to go to him and say, we know you love pitching, but for what we need right now, there's no question about it. That has to be the priority, being in the lineup every day, the best you can be.
1: I think that's right, because their lineup desperately needs him to be optimized. As you well know, Buster, this is a group that, at least since the All-Star break, is largely underperforming. There's a bunch of really old hitters in the team, and those guys don't get better as they go. I mean, Freddie Freeman just hit his first homer in 2 months. We know Mookie Betts has had a slow season. Kyle Tucker still really hasn't gotten off the schneid. Their catching situation is kind of abysmal. Their center field situation right now is challenging because of the Pajes injury. Like, they have all sorts of reasons why they need to optimize their lineup. Even if Shohei Ohtani were still pitching, and even theoretically still pitching well, that should still be their priority. Now, they obviously, you wouldn't say saw this coming, but at least had some insurance for this when they traded for Tarek Skubal at the trade deadline, perhaps knowing that this day would come. But ultimately, I do think that you are exactly right. The question I have is, if Ohtani and his camp eventually decide that he's back to 100%, what input is he going to have in his usage? Because from conversations that you and I have had in the past, I mean, he certainly has his thumb on that scale and it's well within his right. But if the Dodgers want something and he wants something else, those are the conversations that I'd really like to hear behind closed doors.
0: Yeah, and I am curious to see, and this, and I don't know which reporter asked Dave the question, but tip of the cap to that person, asked if the outfield was on the table for Shohei Ohtani. Because certainly what you could do is if he does want to pitch, then I think probably transitioning him into an outfield spot is going to be easier by the rules as it goes along. So I'm going to be really curious to see how they handle this. But the number one thing is they have to make sure that he's right offensively. The Dodgers ranking in the bottom third in runs scored among all 30 teams since the All-Star break. Since you and I talked last, we got the announcement from Major League Baseball. The Angels are being sold to Stan Kroenke for a price of $4 billion. And I can continually ask the question about, you know, what does this mean for the Angels? And I'm like, whatever it is, it's better.
1: Whatever it is, it's better. I mean, you and I literally had a conversation last week in which I discussed Mike Trout in the same vein as Walter Johnson and Ernie Banks as the poster children, if you will, of

0: victim of circumstance superstars. And I didn't think that Mike Trout would outlast Artie Moreno, but here we are. And you're 100% right in that it is an objective good, basically regardless, not to mention the fact that he has had enormous success with a number of other organizations across sports. I mean, he just very clearly is really good at this. And, you know, the sort of conversation that I like to have, or the point that I like making when it comes to owning sports teams, is you have done so, or you've become an owner, because you are wildly successful in something that has nothing to do with sports. These are non-transferable skills. And in Stan's case, he's obviously been able to leverage his genius and make a lot of money and win a lot of games. In Artie Moreno's case, the very opposite occurred. And so I think the Angels are going to be viewed as a very attractive, palatable option for staff, for intelligence, for analytics types people. Because what they're going to do now is build the infrastructure. I'm not so sure that you're going to see on the player side this manifest in a positive way for another, say, 2 or 3 years. But Buster, if I'm a front office type, if I'm a manager, if I'm a coach, those are the kinds of people that you'll see them start to build infrastructurally and attract the most attractive people available in that line of work. So those are going to be things that I'm watching in the short term. And also, to what extent is he going to continue to invest in payroll? Because we know that's a massive market and a potential huge opportunity for another team to re-enter the free agent fray, which they've been away from in recent years.
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7: I actually do think it's Denver's division because of the defense. 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But that defense was one of the best defenses in the league. 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

0: So in 2007, 8, 9, under McCourt's ownership, we always referred to the Dodgers as a sleeping giant of baseball. And right, and then they came forward under Mark Walters' ownership. And this year, we've sometimes used that phrase for the Seattle Mariners. Is it time to transfer the moniker sleeping giant to the Angels? Because I think it would be absolutely appropriate for what's possible for this franchise.
1: Oh, I don't think there's any question about it. We know what a successful iteration of the Angels look like. We know the access that they have to resources definitively. They've had almost no chance recently. When you talk to people around the game, or at least conversations that I've had, it always strikes me how differently they operate than the other 29. Obviously, every organization in ball has their own philosophies, has their own proclivities, has their own shortcomings and blind spots, and of course their own strengths. But the Angels didn't seem to do anything with a distinct advantage over or instead of anyone else. And recently, Artie Moreno's desire to win instantly has given them almost no chance, because it's nuked any opportunities that they had to build something sustainably. Not only would they draft effectively big league ready players, then they would rush them to the big leagues. Not only would they microwave trade deadlines because they want to, you know, find ways to win instantly, but they would do so at the expense of what could even happen next season. That legendary trade deadline where they decided to buy and then ended up putting those guys on waivers a month later strikes me as the most obvious example. Like, infrastructurally, they had no foundation with which to stand on. It was sandy. Now they can build a foundation made of rock. It's just going to take a while. If I'm an Angels fan, I'm not so sure it's going to happen overnight. That's for certain.
0: Yeah, there's a bit of, and look, and no one's going to feel sorry for Artie Moreno. Given his roles in baseball labor situation, you know, the fact that he has a lot of money. I would say this, I've seen this example a handful of times in my time covering baseball. In some respects, being a huge fan can work against these guys because they're convinced that, hey, you know what? I know the players. I know, like, I followed it when I was a kid. I can be a baseball guy. And that's kind of what happened with Artie. And so there's a part of you that's like, man, he really loves baseball. Like, he truly, and I've heard this from so many people but at the same time, that self-reliance that made these people billionaires, Peter Angelos, I'd say the same thing about the late Peter Angelos, owner of the Orioles, works against them when it comes to running a baseball team, because he just got involved in ways that he shouldn't have and really complicated work of the front office there. All right, let's get to your list. Not surprisingly, it involves a Philadelphia Philly, Bryce Harper. You've been dying to talk about him and what he's been doing this year.
1: Well, I mean, back in March, Buster, you asked me what number Bryce Harper should be chasing this season, you might recall. The answer I gave you was 100 walks, which coincidentally is a number that he reached quite literally yesterday. A couple of weeks after you asked me that question, Bryce Harper effectively said he wanted to get to 140 or 150 this season. Right now he's on pace for 115, which is to say what we suspected the best version of Bryce Harper would look like. It has looked like that. And it's basically, in his case, been something of a self-fulfilling prophecy. As you know, he's in the midst right now of a 35-game on-base streak, during which time he's come to the plate 158 times and made 79 outs. I'll do the math. That's a 500 on-base percentage on the nose. He's not played that well over a stretch this long since his MVP-winning 2021 season. I mean, this is the best version of Bryce Harper, at least as a member of the Philadelphia Phillies. Now, if you're an astute baseball fan, you likely remember or know that once Luis Arraez came over from the Giants, they begun hitting him cleanup right behind Bryce Harper. And that's effectively allowed Bryce Harper to stop chasing completely. With Arraez hitting behind Harper, the chase rate's at 24. With anybody else, that number's 35%. He's hitting right now. Bryce Harper's attacking his ABs like Anthony Rendon's hitting behind him. That's how patient he's been and willing to get on base, because he trusts Luis Arraez hitting behind him, who, since he joined the Phillies lineup and began hitting cleanup, has come to the plate with more men on base than any hitter in baseball, Buster. And it's not close. 100 men on base in 27 games. It's an astronomical number. I think it's crazy. Now, the one thing that I would say is Don Mattingly needs to look at Trey Turner, who is hitting in the two hole, and make a long, hard decision as to whether or not he still belongs there. Because right now, there just is not a redeeming quality. I would be more concerned with stacking the top of my order with my best guys and not worrying about the platoon stuff, for lack of a better term. He's not hitting lefties. He's not hitting right.

0: were charting player types back then, by the way, but that's the extent to which we are seeing position players pitch, and thus it's obviously cheapening the numbers. There is no question about that. But as a fan, what I don't like, Buster, is how it's cheapening the moments. I wrote down a few examples for you that I just can't get out of my head, and in some sense, the fact that position players were throwing it to in each of these cases, I do think kind of stains or even defiles these moments. You might remember Shohei Ohtani's 50-50 game back in September of 2024. His third homer was off a 67-mile-per-hour meatball. Remember last year when Nick Kurtz hit four bombs and went 6-for-6 in a game? His last homer was off an outfielder. And just last week it was, Walker Jenkins of the Twins comes up, hits his first homer off of Zach McKinstry. It's off a 37-mile-per-hour Ephus pitch. Buster, it's unwatchable. It's a joke. And I would be open and willing to listen on any number of different ways by which we can disincentivize this, whether it be expanding rosters, whether it be a designated pitcher for these situations, maybe a next game penalty, if you will, or even Major League Baseball mandating pitchers pitch. I'm open to all of it. But the fact of the matter is, teams, once they reach a, you know, less than 1% chance win probability, are doing this as well they should. But I don't think Andrew Vaughn wants to be pitching in the seventh inning any more than I want to watch it. And so I think Major League Baseball should most definitely step in and do something about it.
1: So here's my proposal. See if you co-sign in this, that there are only three specific situations in which a position player is allowed to pitch. The bottom of the eighth inning, okay, which means that if you're a visiting team getting blown out, you have an opportunity to save some pitching. Bottom of the eighth, top of the ninth. So if you're the home team, you're getting blown out, you have a position player cover three outs or beyond the 12th inning. Which at that point you might run out of pitching. You don't want a guy out there throwing 70 pitches. Bottom of the eighth inning, top of the ninth inning, or beyond the 12th inning. What do you think?
0: I think that I would make it slightly more stringent in terms of your eighth and ninth inning qualifier and require there to be, we'll call sure. it a double digit score differential or something to that effect.
1: Eight runs. I think eight runs is a good number, which they have right now.
0: Right.
1: But I'm thinking, I agree with you. And I meant to say, coupling the bottom of the eighth, top of the ninth, beyond the 12th inning, and in the bottom of the eighth and top of the ninth, couple that with an 8-run difference. Because I do not want to see a team that's winning a game stick a position player out there in the bottom of the ninth inning.
0: It is a joke, and we established a few years ago that pitchers shouldn't hit. I think we should establish this year that position players shouldn't pitch.
1: All right, what do you got in the Cubs?
0: Buster, I mean, from a numbers perspective, what the Cubs are doing right now is absolutely out of this world. Couldn't believe my eyes when I looked at this set of numbers for you. I think the conventional wisdom says this is a team defined by its great defense. But I think the evidence right now, Buster, says that this is a team defined by its lineup and its ability to hit. Right now, the Cubs have the best batting line in baseball. It's a 116 WRC plus. That is the Cubs' best batting line in a season since 84. Since 1884, Buster. The Cubs right now have their best batting line in a season since the first year the National League allowed pitchers to throw overhand. That is how good this team is pitching with a hitting, of course, with a rich history. So I ask myself the question, how has this once unremarkable lineup gone from being that one that posted an 87 WRC plus in May to quite literally the best one in baseball and one of the best ones in the history of that franchise? So here's what I did. I isolated June, July, and August and just looked at run value by pitch type. On fastballs, they're plus 24. On off-speed pitches, they're plus 10. And on breaking balls, Buster, they're plus 51. So that's, I'd said the exact same thing. Hence my preface. I then asked myself, well, how can I put those numbers into context? So we have pitch tracking data back to 2008. So what that equates to, if you want to do everything in 3-month spans, it gives you about 2,200 3-month team spans. If you look at the last 3 months for the Cubs, their fastball performance ranks 565th. Their off-speed performance ranks 353rd. And their breaking ball performance ranks first. And so, Buster, if you take anything away from this conversation, the Cubs just polished off the best 3-month span against spin by any team in recorded history. Now, I've also broken this down into players individually for you, but just having sprung that on you, and perhaps even unexpectedly, what is your initial gut reaction to hearing the fact that the Cubs are obliterating spin like no

0: pitch, like no team we've basically ever seen.
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11: Well, I'm Scott Van Pelt. 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

0: Zero.
1: I'm John Ryder. The Packers have agreed on a four-year, $75 million extension with tight end Tucker Kraft. It includes $26.5 million guaranteed. Week two in college football. What a matchup tonight in Austin, Texas. In fourth-ranked Texas taking on top-ranked Ohio State. ESPN college football analyst Trevor Maddich on what Longhorns quarterback Arch Manning is facing with his Buckeyes defense.
2: Patricia's defensive scheme is extremely multiple. He'll have three, four, even five defensive linemen sometimes. He will fake pressure. He will simulate pressure before the snap all the time, but not actually blitz very much. So it gives the quarterback a whole lot to worry about before the snap and then a completely different read after the snap. And that's really a big reason why Arch kind of short-circuited last year.
1: And you can watch Texas and Arch Manning versus Ohio State on ABC tonight at 7:30 Eastern. On the scoreboard, Michigan leads number 11 Oklahoma 10-7 with under 8 minutes to play in the third quarter at the Big House. Bryce Underwood with a 38-yard touchdown run for the Wolverines. 10th-ranked Texas A&M leads Arizona State 24-20 in the third quarter at College Station. Watch the game on ABC. Marcel Reed with two touchdown passes. Oklahoma State leads 6th-ranked Oregon 10-7 early in the second quarter in Stillwater on ESPN TV. And Devon Jackson with a 96-yard pick six of Drew Mestrebaker. Number 5 Indiana handling Howard 55-0 in the fourth quarter. Josh Hoover 4 touchdowns.
3: Hey, it's Michelle Smallman, and coming up Monday, Patrick Mahomes is officially back and ready to quiet all the doubters. So will his revenge tour start Monday night against the Broncos? It's Unsportsmanlike, 6 a.m. Eastern, right here on ESPN Radio, ESPN2, and ESPNU.

0: and see if you agree with me on this. If you are Craig Counsell, the manager of the Cubs, you are going to your local weatherman and saying, please, please, please give me forecasts of the wind coming in at 50 miles an hour in October in our home ballpark, because we're a good hitting team. The big question is about pitching, and we need Chicago to help us out with that. What do you think?
1: I don't think there's any question that right now they are playing with an extraordinary home field advantage. I ran the numbers that I just presented to you to two different industry people, and both of them responded something to the effect of, that's the Alex Bregman effect. So I think the veteran nature of the lineup and the fact that he has one of the biggest brains in ball most definitely contributes to the fact that he's obviously banging spin right now, as is PCA, but front to back, that entire lineup is performing exceptionally well against breaking balls.
0: Yeah, I would love to know what the conversation's going on, what that is behind the scenes for sure. And that's something to watch as we go forward. All right. You're going to make a Hall of Fame case for a guy who right now is a part-time player for the Yankees.
1: That's right, Buster. Paul Goldschmidt is summoning Hall of Fame first baseman. Let's rewind for just a moment and then spin it forward. He had a 10-season stretch from 13 to 22, in which he won an MVP, had two runner-ups, had a third and two sixes. Over that period of time, there was no player in the National League that received more MVP voting points than did Paul Goldschmidt. If you looked at his era-adjusted totals during those 10-year span, it was 60.4 WAR and a 927 OPS. That reminds me a lot of Jeff Bagwell, who from 1992 to 2001 had figures of 60.8 WAR with a 931 OPS, nearly carbon copies of one another. He was a seventh ballot Hall of Famer, as you recall, and his career ended sort of abruptly because of those back injuries, as you very likely remember. Buster, the present of Paul Goldschmidt is summoning a different Hall of Fame first baseman. And that Hall of Fame first baseman is Johnny Mize. And I'm going to tell you why. I'm going to tell you why, Buster. For about 10 years, you'll remember that, not remember, you know that Johnny Mize was a legendary player in the National League, one of the very best hitters, during his career with the Cardinals and with the Giants. But he is much better remembered for the fact that he was on five World Series winning teams of Casey Stengel's and was his most famous platoon player. In fact, during his Yankees career, hitting righties, he had a 906 OPS. Well, as you well know, Paul Goldschmidt is hitting the small side of the platoon, and as a Yankee, it's a 970 OPS against lefty starters, a 1046 OPS against lefty relievers. Buster, that's a 174 WRC plus across 334 plate appearances. So I have really, really enjoyed watching Paul Goldschmidt's career arc, for lack of a better term. And the way that he's sort of landing the plane here, I think is a beautiful and symmetrical way for him to polish off what I think is a Hall of Fame resume.
0: Yeah, and someone who during the course of his career is considered to be one of the best first basemen. To the point that when Pete Alonso, when the Mets were talking to him when he was a minor leaguer about what he wanted to, how he wanted to develop defensively, he said, I want to be like Paul Goldschmidt. That was his goal. And you know this too. We talked about this in the podcast. He's also known as one of the smartest base runners. And he loves all these other parts of the game in his career. So it's not just a guy who put up some big offensive numbers. It was a great, well-rounded resume. And on top of that, like, he gets an A-plus in the teammate box.
1: Yeah.
0: The fact that he, in spring training, I remember talking to him, and I talked to Aaron Boone about this and other Yankees. Like, when he signed on to the Yankees this year, he knew that in some respects, he was probably going to be taking a back seat to a guy like Ben Rice. He's going to be a mentor to some of the younger players in this team. And you know what? He loves it.
1: Yeah.
0: He loves it. And they love having him around.

0: That is a great comparison with Johnny Mize. I hadn't thought about that, but that's absolutely perfect. All right, Hembo, thanks for doing this.
1: Later, friends.
0: Todd Radom is the chief executive of our quiz. He's a graphic artist whose work can be seen on ball fields all across America, all around the world. Or you can go to his website, toddradom.com. Todd, how you doing?
2: Buster, what's going on? It's good to see you.
0: It's good to see you, too. How's the book going?
2: Book is going well. Trying to get out there, promote it, doing some signings, doing some speaking things. You know, fighting the good fight, and it's all good.
0: All right. Where can people find the book? Best place, do you think?
2: Wherever books are sold. I have a link on my website, toddradom.com, with links to everywhere, from Amazon to bookshop.org to signed copies on my website. But it's everywhere.
0: All right. I got a few things to get to before the quiz. One, I don't know if you've noticed in my SportsCenter hits, you've been involved in all of them. I put your baseball card right at the corner of a team shot we have. That was made for us, an artist rendition of some of our Baseball Tonight group that we had, and you're right in the left hand corner of that.
2: I feel honored. My Allen and Ginter card from 2024. I'm still incredulous at the fact that I'm on an actual Topps baseball card. So I appreciate that, Buster. I am there in spirit with you.
0: I was asked on the Tony Kornheiser show the other day by Tony, not surprisingly, all of these great home run robberies, and the other one, Colton Cowser the other day, Taylor's Orioles made an incredible catch. I mean, it was a catch of the year, I think, because the game situation, bottom of the ninth inning, Orioles leading by a run. If the ball goes over the wall, the Orioles lose, but he makes this incredible catch in Coors Field, and the Orioles win. And Tony said, why are we seeing more of these type catches? Like he said, generally speaking, he said, do you notice that? And I said, well, that was actually a plan by your late great friend, Larry Lucchino. That, you know, that was my impression from my conversation with Larry, is that they built some of these low walls in part because they wanted the outfielders to have these opportunities.
2: Yeah, I think that it's fair to say, Buster, that in the 90s and early 2000s, this explosion of new ballparks, many of them featured some unusual features. Yeah, you know, fences were rolled back eventually and made higher. But the late, great Towels Hill in Houston would be another example of this. Monty's Angle here in Philadelphia. Dave Montgomery advocated for more triples in the game. We love triples, and that was a part of it. But yeah, you're totally right. There's Larry Lucchino's, one of his many lasting legacies.
0: Yeah, and Jennifer Smith, of course, a part of that as well. Someone who you just saw recently. How you feeling about your Red Sox? Because my perception is that when they lost that series in Yankee Stadium, it's like their playoff situation's pretty much, it's not in hardened cement, but it's in very, at this point, hardening cement. Yeah. That they're going to wind up being the second wild card in the American League, and they're going to wind up playing the Yankees again in the best of three wild card round, likely in Yankee Stadium.
2: Just like old times, Buster. We'll see. But the Red Sox, I kind of liken the Red Sox to this speeding vehicle, all gas, no brakes for the last couple of months. And it's been really fun and interesting, and there's like, you know, it's like a thrill ride. But all of a sudden, it seems like the wheels are kind of getting a little unstable. We're careening off the road a little bit. You're right. They're going to play in the postseason, I believe. And they're going to get healthy or healthier at the right time, it would seem. But Yankees, Red Sox, it's been a hot minute since we've had these all the feelings of back then. So I would look forward to that.
0: Yeah, and I'd say this, too, about the Red Sox. Like Craig Breslin, let's say the Red Sox were to, you know, win some playoff series or even the World Series, and then you got the champagne celebration, and you got folks like myself going up to these guys with microphones, and inevitably, it always seems to be someone gets to the mic and said, no one believed in us. No one believed in us. Craig Breslin, if he says that, tip of the cap. I'd be like, you're 100% right. I had no thought at the end of June they were going to be in it. On the other hand, and Taylor, you can chime in here, I don't want to hear that from any member of the Orioles front office. I don't want to hear it from a member of the Toronto front office. No one believed in us. Yes, including you guys. You sold at the trade deadline. Taylor?
3: Yeah, no, I still have no belief. I don't know that you'll find a Blue Jays fan that has a lot of belief either. So I'm with you there. Blech.
0: Yeah, you co-sign that. Todd, they're not allowed to say no one believed in us if they have success in October.
2: Yeah, no question. And listen, as far as the Blue Jays are concerned, house money, they came so close last year. Within a whisker and a little bit of a hangover. And I suspect they'll be back next year. Orioles, it's anybody's guess. A little bit of a different situation, Taylor.
0: Yeah. All right. Let's do the quiz.
2: All right, guys, here we go. Hank Aaron, the great Hank Aaron, is the major league career leader for total bases with 6,856. Who is number two on the all-time list? Is it A, Albert Pujols? Is it B, Barry Bonds? Is it C, Willie Mays? Or is it D, Stan Musial? Hank Aaron, number one, total bases, all-time. Who's number two, Pujols, Bonds, Mays, or Musial?
0: That is a great question. And I have an instinct, and now I'm doubting myself a little bit. Taylor, you want to go?
3: I'll go Barry Bonds. Put him in the Hall of Fame, please.
0: Okay. Yeah, no. No, he's not the guy. It's not Barry Bonds. It's either Pujols or it's Stan Musial. And I'm going to go with Albert.
2: The future Hall of Famer, Albert Pujols, is the guy. Good guess, Buster.
0: Yeah, I did. Like when you said Stan the Man, I was like, oh, that's right. You know, 3,630 hits, but he didn't have as many home runs as Albert, who had 700. Yeah. And then Barry, because he was walked so much, he just didn't have a chance to get total bases, Todd.
2: For once, Buster, all of this overthinking got you into a successful position. Congratulations. Nice. Look at you.
0: You know what? I'm learning my lessons as I get older. All right, Todd, thanks for doing this. It was great to talk with you.
2: Great to see you guys. I appreciate it.
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12: Hey, it's Evan Cohen. 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
13: I don't have long-term concerns about the Rams yet. 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Matthew Stafford looking that bad coming off an MVP season is hard to account for in other ways aside from the fact that this team flew halfway around the world the other day and now had to play that game and now get back on a plane to come back.
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0: Sarah Langs is a reporter and producer for MLB.com, and every week she joins us for the numbers game.
1: Number three.
2: With Yohandy Morales and Lázaro Montes, there have now been 15 players to homer in their regular season MLB debuts this year. That's the most in a season in MLB history, surpassing 2022 when there were 13.
1: Number two.
2: Wednesday was Carter Jensen's sixth career leadoff homer. All have been while playing catcher and come this year. That's two more leadoff homers as catcher in a career than anyone else in MLB history.
1: Number one.
2: Cam Schlittler now has 19 starts this season, allowing one or no runs. That's the most in a season in Yankees history. His ERA on the road this year is 1.14. That's the third lowest in a player's first 16 road starts in a season since earned runs became official in 1913, trailing only Bob Gibson in 1968 and Claude Hendricks in 1914.
3: Alrighty, Buster. Bleacher tweets for Thursday.
0: And okay, before we get too deep into it, I got to hear your reaction, because I was thinking of you, of course, during that Orioles game. Man, when Paul bounced over the wall and maintained their lead with two outs in the 11th inning, it was like, oh, here we are. Like, the Orioles, they're going to find a way to win this game. Like, that lucky bounce like that, they're two outs, you still have a chance to win, and then the walk-off.
3: Yeah, man, I thought we might get a little Orioles magic 2 days in a row, but alas, I mean, if Colton Cowser doesn't make the catch of the year, like, they get swept in Colorado. I read that they scored the fewest runs in Coors Field by a road team since I think the Rangers in 2024. So a really abysmal time in Denver for the Orioles. If you can't take advantage of the Rockies on the road, I don't know. You got no hopes for the playoffs. So I think it's...
0: You're out.
3: I was in for like 7 minutes the other day when we talked last, and yeah, now I'm out again. The schedule is really hard. They got four games against the Red Sox coming up. Then they got Cleveland, Toronto, the Mets, Milwaukee, Toronto, and then they close the season out in the Bronx, and maybe the Yankees will be resting a bit. Who knows? Or maybe they'll be like, oh, maybe we can feast on the Orioles and find a way into the one seed, or get the bye. But I just don't see it, man. You got to beat the Rockies. If you can't beat the Rockies, you're not a playoff team. Sorry.
0: Okay. Well, I suspect that on the Orioles bandwagon, they're going to keep your seat warm in case you jump back in. I wrote a note for ESPN.com about the approach. I mentioned it, when we were talking to Todd Radom. I think it's really cool that they took on the salary of Luis Robert, like in the waiver claim. But I don't know how you square those things. They're exactly the same number of games out of the wild. I looked this up. The same number of games out of the wild card spot than they were on the day when they were trading away a bunch of their guys. I don't get it.
3: I don't think
0: there's a consistent thread of thought. That's the part that drives me crazy.
3: He's a, the front office is a mystifying bunch there, Buster. We've tried to parse it for many years now, and we haven't really come up with many answers. So maybe at least for today, we shelve it, because they're out. They're out, as far as I'm concerned.
0: Okay, which means they'll be back in 2 days. We'll see with this crazy American League wildcard race.
3: The land of opportunity, or the glut, however you want to look at it. Let's go to two of our favorite Angels fans. They are throwing a party over the sale of the team to Stan Kroenke. Former intern John Landry writes, "The Angels are finally free." Zach Beeson also celebrating, and Stan Kroenke and John Mozeliak, we trust.
0: Yeah, and I get asked the question all the time, what does this mean? The Angels are going to be in a better position. Like, how could they be in a worse position, compared to what they've done in the last decade? The bar is so low, you expect it's going to get better. And the next owner is going to come in, and the next general manager, whether or not Jim Mozeliak, who is someone who's really liked by the commissioner's office, and sometimes the commissioner's office helps place these guys. And I suspect it's not a coincidence that John was put in that position before the team was sold. I suspect that Stan is going to absolutely okay the augmentation of the farm system. And once you do that, they're bound to be better.

0: like you said, can't be any worse.
1: Can't be any worse.
0: Congrats to John and Zach there. Let's go to our pal Art in Alberta. He writes, sorry, I didn't mean to imply that I know Buster. People in Montana and Alberta have lots of friends on each side of the border. We've always thought of ourselves as neighbors. I have a question for Buster. Watching the Blue Jays broadcast, they said this is the 36th anniversary of Dave Steeves' no-hitter, the only one in Blue Jays history. Many consider him the greatest Blue Jays pitcher. Does Buster consider him Hall of Fame worthy? And if so, is there a path open to him?
1: So I think a path is open because I think the attitude towards starting pitchers is softening. You know, so much. I think when Dave Steeves' Hall of Fame candidacy was assessed, it was all about career wins. That drove something. It's why Tommy John, 288 career wins, is not in the Hall of Fame because he didn't get 300, Taylor. Now, as time goes on, I think people are going to look at that and go, yeah, that's kind of a silly standard. Once we continue to open that up, then I think folks like Dave Steeves, who was dominant in his era, he's kind of like the Chase Utley of pitchers, if I'm making sense. Like, Chase Utley doesn't have gaudy career numbers, but he had a period of dominance. And yeah, Dave Steeves' no-hitter, and what, any Blue Jays fans know this, is that before Dave Steeves got the no-hitter, he had like two or three near misses. Like, he carried no hitters in the ninth inning, so it was really cool when he got it done.
0: Relevant Hembo reference as he's driving the Chase Utley to the Hall of Fame bus.
1: Yeah.
0: We just talked to him for a little bit. Let's go to Scorn Tribe fan Tom. He writes, listening to the Chipper Jones interview, being shocked at about the 97 NLCS, it makes you wonder how he felt about the strike zone that the Braves pitchers got in the 95 World Series. He thinks the umpires helped them get the only title of that era. So while a Tribe fan, he is, I think he sees it the other way on it for the 95 team.
1: Sure. And what's interesting about it is that the perception of the Braves staff, especially Tom Glavine and Greg Maddux, is that they had such good command, Taylor, that they would walk the umpires out slowly during the course of the game. Mm-hmm. And the umpires, the perspective back then, and one of the phrases you heard is, he earned that, right? He earned the extra inch or two outside. But I do think if anyone with an objective mind watches that Eric Gregg game, and Taylor, thank you for putting in highlights. Watching the podcast back, and you're seeing, you know, Keith Lockhart, who I actually covered in AAA in 89 and 90, just the look on his face when some of the strike three calls, like, really? Like that far outside? That was absolutely egregious. And I hear you about, because there are a lot of teams that felt like that the Braves pitchers, Glavine and Maddux, got a little bit bigger strike zone, but not like that game. That game was a whole beast unto itself.
0: I'd never seen anything from the Eric Gregg game before, and it definitely was astounding to watch. And I loved, how bitter Chipper is still about it. I mean, it was cool to listen to hear him talk about it.
1: Yeah, and Taylor, I went and found my game story that I wrote, for the New York Times. I'll forward it to you when I'm done, but I sent it to Chipper as well. And I did quote Chipper after the game, and he talked about how mad he was in my game story. But I, as I described to Chipper the other day, was exactly what I wrote in the story, was that it just seemed like the strike zone was so radically bigger for left-handed hitters than it was for right-handed hitters, which was bizarre.
0: Mm-hmm. Yeah. All right, last one here. Greg in Rochester writes, hey, Buster, I keep wondering, when is fellow Vanderbilt alum Spencer Jones coming on the podcast? The Yankee right fielder, he had a big night on Tuesday with a home run, 3 RBI, and 2 walks. Who's your maybe we could try and get him on the show, but who's your favorite Vandy guy in the league right now? It's got to be Dansby,
1: Don't. You can't press me.
0: Yeah, like, no, I'm going to.
1: I mean, we got a lot of them, right? I mean, there's always a joke among the when I walk into a clubhouse and there's a Vanderbilt guy, the coaching staff go, we know Buster's going to go and talk to him. Yes. And I do. And I usually can't connect with a Sonny Gray. I'm going to find my way. Ryan Flaherty, the bench coach for the Cubs. Yes, that's absolutely true. I want to work on Spencer Jones. We actually had a great conversation in spring training. Maybe I'll do that next week.
0: All right.
1: Of course I did.
0: All right, good stuff. Speaking of next week, we respect the summer holidays here on the Baseball Tonight podcast. So no show on Monday. We'll have a show on Tuesday. We'll have a show on Friday. And then back to 3 days a week until we hit the postseason. Then we'll go to 5 days a week. So we're going to talk about plans for that, amongst the staff here in Bristol next week. I'm looking forward to getting revved up.
1: Oh, totally. We'll see, pretty soon we're going to be talking about postseason assignments and playoff assignments. That'll be great. Maybe we'll do some other type of version of the clown car.
0: Yeah.
1: With some of these broadcasts we'll do. We'll see. All right. That's it for today. Thanks for watching the Baseball Tonight podcast presented by La Quinta by Wyndham. Tonight, La Quinta, tomorrow you shine. And my thanks today to Paul Hembekides and to Todd Radom and to Sarah Lang.
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1: I'm John Ryder. 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The Wolverines facing Oklahoma.
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1: Mark Kestershire with a call on ESPN Radio. Bryce Underwood, that 38-yard touchdown run early on, and Michigan leads number 11 Oklahoma 10-7 early in the fourth quarter at the Big House. 8 minutes to go in the third quarter at College Station on ABC TV. 10th-ranked Texas A&M leading Arizona State 31-20. Marcel Reed with three touchdown passes. Oklahoma State has a 24-14 lead on 6th-ranked Oregon late in the second quarter in Stillwater. You can watch it on ESPN. Drew Mestermaker with two touchdown passes for the Cowboys. Ducks quarterback Dante Moore struggling, just 3 of 11 for 17 yards passing, no touchdowns. 2nd-ranked Georgia hammering Western Kentucky 56-6 in the third quarter in Athens. Gunnar Stockton with five touchdown passes to five different receivers. Number 5 Indiana defeats Howard 55.

0: 5-0. Josh Hoover, 4 touchdown passes. Baseball, the Mets lead the Yankees 5-1 in the 5th in the Bronx.
1: Hey, this is Rich Eisen. 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
1: 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Thursday night football last night. The 49ers down under trounced the Rams 27-7. We will get to that in a second, but just want to make sure we discuss that today is the 25th anniversary of the horror that took place on 9/11 all over our country, especially here in New York. And Jeremy Schapp is going to join us later in the show to discuss all of what he experienced, what the sports world and what the world in general experienced. What we experienced 25 years ago was an absolute horror. It never should have happened. It is horrific still to this day, 25 years later, and our thoughts and condolences to all of those that have to be reminded of the loved ones that they lost today. But all of us lost something 25 years ago, and it has taken us 25 years to regain that strength that we had, and we are never going to back down. We are never going to stop fighting as a country together as one. You could sit there and talk about left, right, far left, everything in between. We're Americans. We live in the United States of America. What happened 25 years ago is completely unacceptable. It can never happen again, and we will never forget those that were lost, and we can never stop thanking those that fought for us on that day and sacrificed their own lives, their families, etc., to protect this great country of the United States of America. That is important. That is more important than anything we are going to talk about today. What we do for you guys and what we hope we do for you guys is talk about the non-important things in real life relative to putting a smile on your face and letting Michelle Smallman and Chris Canty today celebrate the fact that they have been anti-Rams this year and they got that last night. None of that really matters, but that's what we're going to try to do for you today over the next 4 hours. So good morning, Smalls. Good morning, CeCe. 27-7, the 49ers, Purdy, brocking all night long, beating the Rams. I get out of the way because I know you two are so happy about this. Go ahead.
2: Brock Purdy was able to use his legs in the way that he did to extend certain plays and create opportunities in the passing game. But credit to Kyle Shanahan, because I think he did a great job early on of frustrating that Rams defensive front, especially Myles Garrett. The different blocking schemes, not just in the run game, but in the pass game, the chips, the double teams, the different formations, getting the ball out quickly to the edges, whether it be screens, swing passes. I thought, they had a tight end middle screen to George Kittle. They just did a really good job of giving the Rams defense, especially their front seven, a lot to think about early. And when defensive players are thinking instead of reacting, they play a lot slower. And you can see as the game waned on that Rams pass rush lost a little bit of steam. And that's when you started to get bigger plays in the passing game downfield. But again, I think a big part of it starts with being able to sustain drives early and having a steady commitment to the running game. They were able to execute. They were able to maintain drives. Last year, the San Francisco 49ers were the best team in the NFL on third downs. Mm-hmm. And this year, they're off to a really good start. Yesterday on third downs, they were 7-12. And you saw Mike Evans featured prominently in that, right? 6 catches. Oh, yeah. All of them went for first downs. I think all of them were on third down. And so if Mike Evans can be that for them with a healthy George Kittle and Debo complementing what you're getting from the running backs in the backfield, the San Francisco 49ers team is going to be a lot better than what people thought, and they're going to have something to say about who comes out of the NFC.
3: They absolutely will, especially if they can be relatively healthy as opposed to what we saw from them last year. But they were

0: so impressive last night. As you mentioned, Brock Purdy was great, the way that he was able to develop and extend plays, that run game. And Mike Evans, you know how I feel about Mike Evans if you tuned into the show. I always talk about the fact that he is, in my opinion, so underrated because he is so consistent and so productive. We know he's great, but when we talk about the best receivers in the NFL, it takes a while before we get to Mike Evans' name, and I don't think it should. But we have to talk about the travel. Yeah. The Rams looked sluggish. They did. And I know that they sent all those staffers over many times to LA. They had all these sleep scientists. They looked at the data. They didn't seem like they necessarily wanted to be there. And the 49ers were there. They were boots on the ground. They had been there for a week. Kyle Shanahan had talked about it after the game. It took them about 3 to 5 days to really feel like themselves. They felt fresh. They felt ready to go. And you could see that last night. They also were doing all of the things that the NFL needed them to do as far as community outreach, as far as getting the word out about football and showcasing their brand. And you know, 49ers fans travel all the time. It was a home game for them last night. They were ready to play, and they absolutely put it on the Rams, who lost by 20 points and haven't lost by double digits since week 12 of 2024. That's how bad the Rams were beat last night.
1: Yeah, I don't think this
0: yesterday morning in Australia.
1: Yeah, I don't think this should surprise so many people. The margin of victory, yes. The Niners being really good, no. You know what? The Niners have been really good since Purdy and Shanahan have been there together. And I've been so high on this group. You guys have kind of gone through the roller coaster a little bit on, like, really high, then let's see. Then last year, interestingly enough, even though it wasn't this, like, all-time memorable season, I know it was the year that put CeCe over the top in, like, okay, Purdy is the bus driver. He's not just sitting in the back and letting Kittle and Debo in the pass and Ayuk in the pass and obviously Fred Warner, who's bleeping awesome, just all over the field, A-plus guy, like, just, it's such an important post. All the, like, no, Purdy's the guy. And you saw it last night. Yes, he had a bad interception, but 25 of 34, 205, three touchdowns, five carries, 29 yards, had that 18-yard scramble, up 17-7 after the big goal line stop that I know CeCe was loving as a defensive guy. Like, wow, that was really impressive. But you, what really happens here with Brock Purdy, very simply, you want to know when a quarterback's really good? When you have all-time great edge rushers on the outside, like Myles Garrett, who didn't even show up in the box score, by the way. When they're coming from the left, no, seriously, like, I'm looking for his name. He was not there.
2: Oh, I know. Yeah. Puka Nacua had more tackles than Myles Garrett.
0: Yeah.
1: So when the edge rushers come from the outside and you have a first ballot Hall of Famer, what may be the greatest pass rusher of all time in Myles Garrett, and instead of going backwards, you go forwards and you step into the pocket and you plant your foot and you throw like Purdy did, he is unflappable in those moments. He is awesome at what he does. And you know what he simply does? Hits whoever's open. That's it. That's it. He's awesome. We actually have now underrated him a little bit. But back to the whole thing on the travel, okay? Sean McVay, Rams head coach, said yesterday was a humbling day.
3: Congratulations to the 49ers. They outplayed us in every facet. I didn't do nearly a good enough job. This is a humbling day for us. And this will define us only if we allow it to. And today was one of those days. And you know, I always look inside out. I didn't do a good enough job getting us ready to go. There were some opportunities where maybe the game could have flipped, but they deserved the win. They were ready to go, and we'll look at it. We'll see where we can improve and be better moving forward. But this is a good, humbling day. This is where what can sometimes happen in sports. I love this locker room. And, you know, the first thing that I'm going to look at is myself, and I have to do a better job for our group collectively with our coaches, with our players, and we'll look at this film. And we'll get back to work because clearly that's obviously what we've got to do. And sometimes sports can humble you. And today was one of those days. I make no excuses. And, you know, whether you want to say it's about travel, whatever, we just weren't good enough in that window. I didn't coach good enough. And we'll look at it and we'll move forward. And that's where we're at right now. But it was a great atmosphere. Give credit to the 49ers. They deserve it. And we're 0-1 and we'll move forward.
1: I make no excuses whether or not you want to bring up the travel or not. I mean, let's go there. He said, I didn't do a good enough job getting the team going. And he is accountable. He's a great, great football coach.
0: He is.
1: Did they screw up? They look lethargic. They look sluggish. Did they screw up?
2: I think that's the low-hanging fruit, man, if I'm being honest. I'm not going to say that it didn't play a role in it, because anytime you travel that far, the logistics of it, how you handle it, making sure your players are optimal when they step on the field is important. But I think even more important was the job the coaching staff of the San Francisco 49ers did. And we'll spend a lot of time talking about Kyle Shanahan and his protection plan and how great Brock Purdy executed it. We also need to give some love to Raheem Morris.
0: No doubt.
2: Who was outstanding yesterday.
0: That defense was awesome.
2: His third down plan, his red zone plan, it was absolutely phenomenal. The Los Angeles Rams are at the top of the league in terms of red zone efficiency. Yesterday, they were 1-3. The LA Rams yesterday on third down, 2-9. No wide receiver caught a pass to convert for a first down on third down.
1: All right,
2: one that did was Davis Allen. That was their tight end, and he got knocked out of the game. So, I mean, listen, it was a phenomenal plan by Raheem Morris. It was much more aggressive. They played sticky man coverage on the back end, and they did a great job of matching the receivers. Even when Matthew Stafford held on to the football, those guys did an excellent job of staying in phase with the wide receivers and not letting them break downfield and get explosive plays.
0: I'm so glad you brought up Raheem Morris, because to me, he's the story of this entire trip. It's the Raheem Morris game as far as I'm concerned. I know Brock Purdy, Mike Evans, and that offense is going to get a lot of the love, as they should. But he was the story because he lost his 50th birthday with the travel. He lost his birthday, but he got the win. And Sean McVay talks about them being humbled. Matthew Stafford was humbled last night. The way that defense got after him, 15 of 25, 155 yards. They had that big stop, that quarterback sneak on him. Raheem Morris had an awesome game plan, and that defense frustrated Matthew Stafford and that Rams offense to no end last night. I'm so glad you brought him up, because he definitely deserves a ton of credit today.
1: Explain what a team would normally do against the Rams, and then what Smalls saying, what Raheem Morris did that is different. Like explain that part of it. What did he do that was so different?
2: I think more importantly, it's what the San Francisco 49ers were last year versus what we've seen that defense do in a one game sample size, right? The 49ers defense last year, it wasn't nearly as aggressive. They did a lot more zone coverage schemes in terms of being able to read the quarterback's eyes. It was much more of I don't want to say vanilla, but it was much more of a standardized defense. And I thought that Raheem Morris did a great job of allowing these guys to cut it loose and play a lot more aggressive. And I think a big part of that is trusting that the guys up front can apply the pressure. And even though the 49ers didn't get any sacks, you did see 7 quarterback hits, and Osa Odighizuwa had 4 of them. So they were able to get after it. Nick Bosa was able to affect the passer, even though he didn't get Matt Stafford on the ground. I just think that overall it was a much more aggressive unit. You saw guys playing with a lot of swagger. I thought that they were buttoned up on the back end in terms of staying tight to the receivers, and it just didn't look like that last year for the 49ers. So a tremendous credit to Raheem Morris. And here's the other thing. We can't understate how important it was for him to have the experience of coaching with Sean McVay and to know him intimately and to know what Matt Stafford likes to do and have counters and have a plan for how you want to affect them.
1: All right, there's a lot more on this game, obviously. You say that the travel could be a low-hanging fruit as to why the Rams lost. That said, could it have played a factor into why the Niners won, though? We will get to that, because their players talked about it post-game last night after they destroyed the team that some people thought could go undefeated this year. 27-7, the Niners in Australia in front of 100-plus thousand people, the 7th largest crowd in NFL history, destroyed the Rams last night. Tremendous win by the Niners. And if you listened to our show yesterday, first of all, thank you. If not, go back on the podcast and listen. You heard CeCe during Best Bet tell you Niners, money line, outright, they're going to win. Hopefully you went to DraftKings and you made that bet. CeCe, tell everybody more about DraftKings, where they could have won last night.
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1: So again, I say, what's your option? Go with a journeyman quarterback, and then draft a quarterback when your record's not going to be bad enough to be a high pick unless you give up assets. You're going down a whole different road if you don't have them. So I think you have to bite the bullet. It's $110 million in new money to go along with the $40 guaranteed, so $150 guaranteed. I get it. It's a lot of money, but I absolutely think it was the right thing to do.
2: I agree. I was playing a little bit of devil's advocate there to try. Ultimately, I do think it is the right decision. I think they also understood Baker Mayfield's shown you across multiple stops. Took the Browns to the playoffs. Yeah, We've seen how difficult that is.
1: Yep.
2: So for that guy with that pedigree at this position, I think you didn't want to stare down what they thought was clearly realistically a possibility that he balled out and put them in a bad spot after this year. The Golics here on ESPN Radio, Mike Golic Jr. and Mike Golic Sr. The Cowboys are always top of mind for everybody going into the season. Our next guest knows all about that here. My former teammate at Notre Dame, 7-time All-Pro with the Dallas Cowboys, Zach Martin, kind enough to join us now here on behalf of Icy Hot. Zach, how you doing, brother? Good to see you.
3: Great to see you guys, man. Always good being with you.
1: Oh, I love the little gray in the beard. Yes.
2: Well, yeah, I mean, man. What I love is, Zach, I've seen the pictures of you now, too. You've also lost the weight already. Are you trying to get out ahead of all these people asking you if you're going to unretire since we've seen Aaron Donald get back out there now?
3: That was my thing last year. I'm like, I'm leaving no doubt, man. I'm not even giving it the option. So I tried to drop it as quick as possible.
1: So Mike mentioned it. Let's start there. You matched up against Aaron Donald in the Senior Bowl. So back then, and then obviously in the NFL, what are your thoughts of him being out a couple of years and what that does to his comeback?
3: Yeah, I mean, me and Mike had him at Notre Dame for four straight years too. So I kind of knew him, obviously had that matchup at the Senior Bowl and knew all about Aaron Donald coming out. And obviously people found out about him pretty quick. But listen, he was the best player.

0: teams are going to have to in the NFC West this season.
1: Yeah, he's got to be a vocal point, of your game plan, right? I mean, a lot of times you're trying to do what you're doing, right? We're focusing on ourselves. We're worried about what we're doing. But when you play a guy with that caliber, you've got to spend some extra time on him on the week. You got to have him circle before every play. And you got to have a protection plan for this guy, right? It's not just, hey, we're slide to him and this. It's like, let's throw some different looks at him. Let's get a running back chip on him. Let's get the center over to him, even if the looks pressure the other way. You got to take this guy out of the game. You can't allow him to take over. Now, unfortunately, he is now paired with, one of the other great elite rushers in the NFL. So it'll be interesting to see how they use those two guys together, right? I've talked about with some guys, are they going to put them on the same side? Are they going to split them up? So it's going to pose, a lot of issues for coordinators and guys up front to get that game plan dialed in and where they're going to help and where they're going to take chances.
2: A lot of old linemen hope they're sliding their way, without a doubt. What one guy that would, be in a good fight and go one-on-one with Aaron Donald is Tyler Smith, the guard for the Dallas Cowboys, for your former teammate, who's now out 4 to 6 weeks after thumb surgery. What effect will that have on that offensive line?
1: Yeah, I mean, you're not going to replace a guy like Tyler Smith. T.J. Bass, I was able to play with him for a year at the end of his career, and he's a great option. He's got a lot of game experience under his belt. He'll steady that ship, but you're not going to replace a guy like Tyler Smith. Just a brute force. We played the Rams a couple years ago, and Tyler had a really big game against Aaron Donald. So he's got that natural power explosion that can combat some of those things that he's doing. And, luckily enough for the Cowboys, they don't play the Rams until December. So hopefully Tyler Smith will be back in action. But T.J. Bass, knows what he's doing, and he'll be ready to answer that bell.
0: Talking to Zach Martin, future Pro Football Hall of Famer here on the Golics, here on behalf of Icy Hot, which we're certainly excited to hear about. But Zach, no stranger to expectations in Dallas this year. They seem to be ratcheted up even higher. Dak Prescott's always been an easy selling point, but it feels like it's been a pretty tame offseason in terms of Jerry Jones, the front office, some of the usual things that we see about contract negotiations playing out publicly. Do you think that helps the team going into this year? I mean, you towards the end of your career even had a situation with the front office where you were trying to work on a contract at the end. How much of a distraction is that, and how much does it then help this team to not have those be the headlines dominating an offseason?
1: Well, I think it's huge, and this is, I think, the first time in 4 years, maybe, with me and then Dak and CD have all had had our preseason contract stuff, so they haven't had those type of distractions. I think last year, with how well the offense played, they figured, hey man, we have a legit chance if we can fix some things. They went out and got Parker, a defensive coordinator. I've heard nothing but great things out of him. And they really went out and vamped up that defensive line, brought in Downs there in the secondary. So I'm looking forward to watching them this year. I think they're going to be really good. And my wife gets on me. She's like, you said every year. And I'm like, this year I actually do feel that they've got all the pieces that it takes. It's just whether or not they can keep the focus on football and finish the season strong.
0: Boy, I think that's music to a lot of Cowboys fans' ears, considering all of your experience there. Zach, something I know you also have a lot of experience with, Icy Hot, over the years, I'm sure has been a big help. What can you tell us about what you got going on with them today?
1: Yeah, it's pretty cool. There's a lot of college football traditions, and, I would argue the push-ups at Notre Dame are up at the top of that list. So I got to partner with Icy Hot. We know the physical tax that some of those students and those fans take on, especially after maybe a long tailgate session in the morning. So Icy Hot is going to reward those guys for doing the push-ups. They're going to be around campus all year doing different events and handing out different prizes. And then right before the last game of the season against SMU, they're going to have a push-up contest with a $1,000 grand prize for that. But it was cool. I got to go up on campus. I got to film a little something with Icy Hot. It'll be out on their socials in about a half hour, but got to meet some of the student athletes up there that did it with me and the Leprechaun and get back on campus. It was pretty cool. And for me, Mike, we're no strangers to Icy Hot, playing on the offensive line. So it's cool to be involved with something that I've used and continue to use.
0: I was going to say, the big pump of Icy Hot in the training room is a lifesaver on most days
1: right before, lather it up.
0: Oh, just get it all in there, every nook and cranny. Awesome. Well, can't wait to see the acting debut on that then for Zach back on campus with the folks at Icy Hot. Zach, always.
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0: I'm John Ryder. Week two in college football, and it's going down to the wire at the Big House in Michigan. Leads number 11, Oklahoma.
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0: Ducks quarterback Dante Moore, Drew Mestermaker, two touchdown passes for the Cowboys. A couple of finals in the top 25. Number 5, Indiana drills Howard 55-0. Josh Hoover with 4 touchdown passes, 3 of those to Charlie Decker. And the Nittany Lions and Owls facing off in Philly.
3: One receiver near his side with the wing left. Play action fake. Back. Throws. Bramer wide open at the 5. Walks into the end zone. Touchdown, Penn State.
4: Well, that's where the play action comes in. You're overplaying run. Rocco goes play action, and a wide open 6'7" tight end easily makes the catch and walks into the end zone.
0: Calling the Penn State

0: Sports Network, and 16th ranked Penn State over Temple. The final 27-9. Rocco Beck, three touchdown passes, two of those to star tight end Benjamin Brimer. In baseball, the Mets lead the Yankees 6-2 in the seventh. Francisco Lindor with a leadoff home run of Garrett Cole.
1: Hey, this is Rich Eisen. Coming up on Monday, week one of the NFL season, along with Marcus Spears of NFL Monday Night Countdown, which means we'll also preview Broncos and Chiefs on Monday's Rich Eisen Show on Disney+, the ESPN app, and ESPN Radio.

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1: Last night, we watched the game at the Doubletree in Bristol, at the sports bar at the Doubletree in Bristol, which, as we learned, is known for its quesadillas. We were there, and we watched the game, and at one point towards the end of the first half, I got a phone call. I went and took the phone call and left the group, which included the Golics and many other ESPN personalities, and I did not come back. Some people may know that that term is occasionally called an Irish goodbye. Do we know why it's called an Irish goodbye? Does anyone know the answer to
2: that
1: question?
2: As an Irish person, I'm 25% Irish. It's just, they're just so like private. Whoa, you just get up and leave. You just
3: 25%?
2: 25%. I'm mostly Italian, but Irish is like you just get up and leave. Like that's just their personality.
1: Okay. All right. So it's called an Irish goodbye. Apparently, he's 25% Irish. So he's
3: a little more Irish to be the authority on that.
1: So he's allowed to say it. So I was accused of giving an Irish goodbye. The Golic specifically. Yeah. And you have to understand, you're talking to a guy who grew up watching Mike Golic. So hanging out with Mike Golic is kind of a cool thing. Like last night, watching a football game with Mike Golic and his son's fun. Like I'm pretty excited about it. And then this morning, I got this on their show.
4: I came back at one point, and I see Matt Jones leaving on the phone, going to take a call. So I'm like, all right, he's got a call. Maybe he's got to hit somewhere.
5: And oh, by the way, I was sitting by him. He said, I gotta have to take a call. I'll be right back.
4: I'll be right back.
5: Important distinction.
4: Yes.
5: Yes.
4: A very important distinction because, spoiler alert, Matt Jones did not come right back.
5: Irish goodbye.
4: Irish goodbye us. Yep. And so here's the interesting plot twist now, and the thing that we've got to try and do some detective work on is...
5: Now, why do you have to say goodbye?
4: Wow, all right.
2: That was Bubba.
4: Well, and listen, the Irish goodbye is a move. Dad, overall, pro or con, Irish goodbye?
5: I really don't have a problem with it. I guess depends on the company you're with.
4: Sure. This is our first time hanging out
5: with
4: Matt.
5: That's what I mean. A lot depends on the group you're with.
4: Yeah, so Matt pulls the Irish goodbye, and we come in here this morning, and we've got this written down in the chamber. Like, we have to bring this up. We have to address this.
5: Yep,
4: this is ESPN Radio family business, so of course we'll talk about it in public with everyone.
5: Yes, we will.
4: And Matt comes walking into the control room and says, I did not Irish goodbye last night.
5: He was really, really sensitive about this.
4: He was adamant that he did not Irish goodbye us last night.
5: I saw Matt before the show, and he came in and he tried to do the whole explanation. I wasn't going to Irish goodbye. Myron texted me and said he was leaving. I thought everybody was leaving. I listened to his two-minute jumbled explanation. I said, whatever, we're going to rip you.
4: Yep.
1: That hurt. Ooh. Okay, I mean, that hurt. That's like, I mean, you're
3: tough.
1: You know, you grow up watching somebody, and then he rips you for saying Irish goodbye. I have to say, that hurt me. And while I like the Golics, I don't like being accused of Irish goodbye, and even if it is by one of my radio heroes.
3: Yeah, that must hurt, because Golic Sr., I mean, is the GOAT in our business, and we had a chance to hang with him, and you did do, but like, I can understand why they're saying that. I've been in a lot of situations with you. You do just leave. Like, you don't say, oh, hey, everybody, I'll see y'all tomorrow. You just, one day you're there, one second you're there, the next second you're not. Well, that is kind of your way.
1: I had told a really good story. I think everybody had laughed about how it's Carolina Hurricanes announcer. Okay. I'll tell it on the show one day. I told him, and everybody was laughing, and there was a part of me that was like, now's a good time to exit.
3: Is that what you want to go out on a good note?
1: Because it was like, you know, if you spend some time with me, I might make a political comment that can make somebody mad. You know what I mean? Or I might just sort of get on.

0: people's nerves. And so I was like, this is a good time to leave. Everybody seems happy. But yeah, apparently apparently that wasn't what to do. And so I was a little hurt by it.
1: You do just disappear. I've been in many situations where you're just gone all of a sudden. You just kind of start.
0: Sometimes you
1: just start walking away.
0: Now, the thing that I really didn't like about it was, what is the guy's name who tried to do an impression of me?
2: That's Bubba.
0: Bubba. First of all, I didn't know there were people still named Bubba. I thought
1: Bubba's the best.
0: I thought
1: Bubba's great.
0: What? I'm sure Bubba's wonderful, but he did two impressions of me during this segment where he says that this is what I sound like.
3: Now, why do you have to say goodbye?
0: Wow. All right.
4: That was Bubba.
0: That's one.
3: Now, why can't I just take a call?
0: Wow, Bubba.
2: He lost his voice and he lost control.
3: Now, why?
0: I do not go, now, why? No, I don't do that.
1: It's like,
3: now, why?
1: Richard Pryor. It sounded like Richard Pryor doing Seinfeld a little bit with
0: okay,
1: that.
0: I don't know if that was Matt Jones. Quick. Just the first one. Close your eyes for a second, Myron, and be honest. Yeah. Is this how I sound? Okay.
3: Now, why do you have to say goodbye?
0: Wow. All right.
4: That was Bubba.
1: Nah, he's doing like that. That's one of those characters from the Andy Griffith Show. I think he's doing like that. Like, that's who he's doing. It doesn't sound like you. I don't think that was a great impression, but I also understand why they were being critical.
0: Well, I will say, Bubba, it's not how I sound. At least I don't think. Wow. People have accused me of sounding like Doofenshmirtz on this show.
1: Yeah,
0: I think that's a little unfair. But I will say, when Myron says something crazy, like, I've been saying Sam Darnold's good, I might go, what? Like, I do.
2: Yeah, I mean,
1: there's a place you go. There's a place you go, like, where all of a sudden, if you get excited, you go to a place in the mountains that most of us have never been to.
0: I have been to somewhere else. I have been to some accent. Of those mountain places. But, Myron, are you sitting in the dark? I'm told you're in the dark.
1: Listen, I don't know. I'm having the worst tech day of my entire life.
0: Why are you sitting in the dark?
1: There's a sensor.
0: Everyone needs to turn on Disney Plus and see Myron is sitting on national television in the dark.
1: There's a sensor that I don't know. It's never happened before. I get back from Bristol and suddenly this sensor is going off and it's turning off the lights.
3: Now, why is Myron in the dark?
1: And I don't know.
0: Excuse me. Now, wait a minute.
3: Now, what?
1: Like, all you see is teeth because there's no light in here and it's ridiculous.
0: Hang on just a second, Myron. Hang on, Myron. What was that?
3: Now, why is Myron in the dark?
0: Bubba, what are you doing? Bubba's trying to act like that's me.
2: No, Myron just kept talking because he thought that was you.
1: I didn't know what. That was Bubba?
2: That's true.
1: Bubba,
2: Myron thought it was him. He just
0: Myron,
2: kept talking.
0: You did think know. That was hit me, didn't you?
1: I thought it was pretty good. I thought it was you. Bubba's better than I realized.
0: See?
1: He's much better. Right, I don't know what happened.
0: Just do one little thing about as me, and we'll see if it's true.
1: All right, let's try it, Bubba.
3: Now, why is Myron sitting in the dark?
0: That's not me.
1: I don't know, man. It's been one of those days.
0: I come here, and I felt like I was part of the family. Goodness. And then Bubba, on the way out.
1: I'm a yellow jersey.
2: I got to call him as I see him.
0: All right. Fair enough.
1: See a Myron, yellow jersey and teeth. That's all you see right now. You see a yellow jersey and teeth. That's all you see right now. This is ridiculous, man. What kind of day am I having, man?
0: Hey,
1: people saying negative things. Get me out of here, man.
0: Thank you to all the folks here in Bristol. I've enjoyed being here. Let's get Myron, somebody in Minnesota, come help him get his electricity.
1: Pay my doggone light bill. I paid my light bill.
3: Now, why is Freddie and Harry up next?
0: They are. This has been Matt and Myron.
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1: Amber and Ian, ESPN Radio, ESPN App, SiriusXM, Channel 80, along with Mark Zeno. I'm Gabe Neitzel. In for the crew tonight. Couple of football games worth noting happening on this Thursday. First in college football, top 25 team in number 7 Miami. Well, they're taking care of business against Florida A&M at home. 49-0 at the half. Darian Mensah, just 14 of 15 for 252 yards and 3 touchdowns for Miami. Mark Fletcher Jr., 7 carries, 105 yards. He has a couple of touchdowns on the ground as Miami dominating Florida A&M. Meanwhile, we have reached the two-minute warning in Melbourne as the Niners lead the Rams 10-7. Niners have the football, just picked up a first down after receiving a punt. Brock Purdy, 15-22, 134 yards, a touchdown and a pick in the first half. Rough first half for Matthew Stafford, 4 of 11, 65 yards, no touchdowns, and an interception. In fact, the brightest spot, believe it or not, for the Rams offensively has been Blake Corum. 6 carries for 42 yards compared to the 7 for 31 for Kyron Williams, although Kyron does have the lone touchdown for the Rams. So a rough offensive first half for the Rams. But they still find themselves in this game.
2: Yeah, and that's good for them. But I think that we're seeing here, again, you're not going to make any grand conclusions here, but I would tell you that as we have seen repeatedly, there is a slow start, particularly with these early games and the international thing on top of it. A lot of the international games tend to go under anyway, but when you start talking about the time travel, the time zone travel, when this baby hits 88 miles an hour, you're going to see some serious, but yeah, we're
1: didn't realize the Rams took the DeLorean.
2: That probably would have been the quickest way to get there. Remember when Ivy comes back 1 minute later? I mean, it's pretty good stuff.
1: It happens pretty quickly.
2: It does.
1: We have reached the point of the program where our guy, Mark Zeno, he's a little fired up. He wants to get some stuff off his chest. It's time for a little Mark My Words.
0: Mount Zeno.
3: Stand back, everybody.
0: Is about to explode.
3: Oh, God, it's going to blow.
0: This is Mark My Words with Mark Zeno.
2: All right. Look, I'm going to say this, and I want you to just take it in a vacuum, because this isn't about anything other than what is going to happen this particular weekend. But for years, I've seen the NFL dip their toe into the social cause waters and try to promote all these things. And I think they're all fine and good, and I'm not denigrating any of those. But you know what, NFL? Tomorrow marks 25 years of 9/11. How about we start showing a little bit of remembrance for that? Because this is an NFL that has dipped again, has gotten into the social cause thing. They've made millions off of the military over the course of the last 25 years, okay? Millions in sponsorship dollars, millions in ad revenue, millions in everything off of their partners with the military in so many different ways that they line their pockets with. Why? Because the NFL doesn't do anything that doesn't line their pockets. And I'm okay with that. Hey, I'm a capitalist. This is America. Make as much money as you want. But when we sit here this weekend, because tomorrow is the 25th anniversary, why don't we start putting some sayings in the back of the end zones that remind us and remember what 25 years ago was about, that 9/11 happened? Why don't we start memorializing that? Because it deserves it. We are at a point in time right now where we cannot underscore what the last quarter century has done to America. And only the way we get out of this is if we all step together and in the same direction. How about a little never forget in the back of the end zone? How about American flags on the back of the helmets? How about moments of silence? All those things that are going to happen tomorrow should happen all the way through the NFL weekend. Because this is important enough. Football is an American game. It has become America's pastime. How about we sit there and celebrate that? Not because it makes you money, not because it draws you attention, just because it's objectively the right thing to do at this point in time. A lot of us who are alive for this, and there's a whole generation of people who weren't. You know that, right?
1: Oh, yeah. I've watched a couple of documentaries recently, Zeno, where they've got young kids going, I was 3. I wasn't even born yet.
2: Yeah. And there's a whole group of people on the internet. Why do you guys take 9/11 so seriously? And I understand it. It's a fair question to ask. Mm-hmm. It's like,
1: If you didn't live it, it's hard to explain.
2: It's our parents' JFK. It's our grandparents' Pearl Harbor. We just don't get it because we didn't live through those moments. For those of us who lived through 9/11, we understand it should still have a heavy tug at your heartstrings. It should still bring you to a place of sadness and bring you to a place of hope that we can overcome everything. You know, people talk so much about, hey, let's go back to September 12th because that was the most unified day in American history, at least the ones for this generation, where we all wanted to help each other. We all wanted to be next to each other. We all wanted to do whatever we could do to make life easier for everybody else. And the NFL, the biggest game in town, the biggest show on TV, can help do that. So I hope, for the NFL's sake, I hope Roger Goodell and company have put something very special together to remind everyone. Put American flags in the corner of every end zone. Put Never Forget up there. Put Remember 9/11. Put anything you want to put up there to let everybody know that this is still a country that, after that, the darkest moment in this generation in our country's history, is one that it's still worth remembering for the right reasons. To honor the victims, to honor those who were lost, and to honor all the names of the people who, the 2,900-plus people who are gone, to give us a reason to tell their story again one more time. Because this generation that is growing up now needs to hear it, needs to understand it, because the world they live in is wildly different because of that day and that day alone. Step up, NFL, do the right thing, and make sure that you spend this weekend remembering 25 years ago.
1: That's mark my words with our guy Zinno. I agree with everything you're saying there, but I feel because it's not, there's not going to be an NFL game that falls on 9/11 this year. It's a Friday, right? So I think the NFL is just going to treat Sunday like it's opening week and Monday night like it's Monday night of opening week. And
2: shame on them, Gabe. Shame on them. For every other cause that they got behind, one way or another. I mean, you know, for crying out loud, they hired Jay-Z to help with the Super Bowl. I mean, you know, and again, I'm not denigrating any of that, but they put their hands in so many other things. Why would you not give this the due it deserves?
1: I completely agree with you, but I guess I'm not holding my breath. I'm not expecting it to happen for anyone, and we're not going to see any sort of patriotism from the NFL until we hit, you know, the gear that you always see on the sideline. You know, they always wear that for a couple of weeks in the middle of the season.
2: The entire salute to service.
1: Yes.
2: Sham that the NFL runs
1: yes,
2: every year.
1: Correct.
2: Yeah, that one. Okay.
1: That is the one I am talking about. Yeah. I don't think we're going to see that on coaches' gear, on players' uniform, on anything again until we say.
2: I hope there are some players who take a moment with the media and with the fans to remember that and recognize it. I hope that there are some players out there holding American flags during the national anthem. I hope that there are some players out there telling us to remember who do something. You know, whether it's write something on their cleats that they'll get fined for. For crying out loud, you know?
1: It's as simple as coming out with the American flag. I remember that as a powerful image when the NFL came back.
2: Very much so.
1: Players coming out of the tunnel with an American flag. And that's, honestly, that's all it would have to be. But I think it's on the players. It's on the players, it's on the coaching staffs, because I don't think the NFL is going to do something as a whole as we remember 25 years of 9/11 tomorrow.
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4: 844-204-RICH, number to dial here on The Rich Eisen Show. 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I know I had the Rams top of my power rankings list. They won't be next week. And I know I've been talking about the Rams winning the Super Bowl 61. They may do so anyway. But game one was an absolute clunker. And they'll admit it. That has to be a very long ride home. That's for sure. Right. And then there's going to be a lot of sifting through the film, sifting through the decision-making. I imagine they're not going to go back to Australia. So the way they went to London last year, when I called their game against the Jaguars, who were there for a full week, they showed up just like they did in Australia. Last minute-ish, played the game, went home. That worked out swimmingly, going west to east. They punked the Jaguars, who then, after coming back from London, began to punk other people. And I guess it's not the same way going east to west. I know Peter Schrager said that they sent, like, you know,
5: 2 years they've been working.
4: 2 years of employees worth of flying there to see how they felt and what they did. Bottom line is, though, they don't have to pass rush against Trent Williams, no matter how great Myles Garrett is, and they don't have to face the 49ers defense, no matter how great their offense is. You know? So, an absolute clunker, and all You know, I knew what they would say after the, as I'm watching it, which is the only thing they can't say. We're going to flush it. We'll learn from it. We'll flush it and move on. We're not that, we're not this team. But take responsibility for not performing well in a big spot. This is Matthew Stafford afterwards.
6: We didn't play well enough. Obviously, you know, never got into a rhythm. Only had probably two good drives, honest with you, the entire day. We didn't do the things that we are accustomed to doing. That's just communicating, operating, being on the same page. Too many times we were on different pages. That starts with me. You know, I'm the guy that's communicating all that stuff, so I got to make sure I do a better job, make sure we're all on the same page and we can rock and roll out there and go just, you know, go play the game. And felt like we were fighting ourselves a little bit today, and obviously not the way you want to start the season, you know, but a lot of football left and opportunities with the right kind of people and the, you know, right coaches and everybody to go out there and fix it and move forward.
4: Yep, the Rams had scored double digits in points 42 straight games. Matthew Stafford's now started 75 games for the Los Angeles Rams since being acquired by the Detroit Lions. That's the fewest number of points, 7, beating the previous record of 9 in week 4 against the Niners in their title defense season. That's that. Myles Garrett just absolutely shut down. I mean, shut down. He had as many tackles, sacks, and quarterback hits as Aaron Donald did.
7: And Rich, when you say shut down so people understand this, I'm printing out the box score for you, and I like to highlight things and make it easier for you to find. I'm looking for Myles Garrett. I can't find his name. He's nowhere in the box score. That's how shut down.
4: 3 pressures, 25 pass rushes for Myles Garrett, who said afterwards, essentially, he's not 100%.
8: No. I mean, this was the worst version of myself that I've put out there. Now I've got to be better. I got to find a way to recover and get back to the player I know I can be, and I've shown that I've been before.
9: But you didn't have a lot of focus coming up against the Giants for the Southwest.
8: Getting healthy. And that's the main thing. Now, I mean, when I was out there, I was a little bit more focused on, you know, myself and trying to stay healthy than, you know, what they were doing, and that showed. I wasn't who I needed to be, you know, for my team.
4: It was just off from start to finish. Off from start.
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1: I'm Sean Ryder. Week 2 in college football. We've got a wild one right now in Stillwater, and somewhat of a surprise as Oklahoma State leads number 6 Oregon 27-24 with 5 minutes to play in the third quarter. Drew Mestemaker with 2 touchdown passes for the Cowboys. Second-ranked Georgia drilling Western Kentucky 70-13 in the fourth quarter. Gunnar Stockton with 5 touchdown passes. Michigan holds off Oklahoma 17-10. Taking down the 11th-ranked Sooners. Bryce Underwood had a long touchdown run in the first quarter, 111 yards passing, 87 rushing for the 2-0 Wolverines. At College Station,
2: belt high snap, four-man rush from the 12, fires end zone, and it's caught in the back of the end zone. A wide-open Isaiah Horton for a Texas A&M touchdown. And they retake the lead, 13-7, Aggies over the Sun Devils.
1: Mike Cousins with the call on ESPN Radio, and 10th-ranked Texas A&M pulls away a 48-20 victory over Arizona State. Marcel Reed, 3 touchdown passes, a pair to Isaiah Horton. Number 5 Indiana, no problem with Howard, 55-0 the final in Bloomington. Josh Hoover with 4 touchdown passes, 3 to Charlie Beck. 16th-ranked Penn State, a 27-9 win over Temple in Philly. In baseball, the Mets are drilling the Yankees 11-2 in the eighth. Francisco Lindor with a leadoff home run off Gerrit Cole and a 3-run shot as well. Now it's 20 on the season. Juan Soto going deep. Pirates lead the Cubs 3-2 in the sixth at Wrigley.
3: 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I'll recap it all in my Upon Further Review at 7 a.m. Eastern. 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

0: This is the Baseball Tonight podcast for Thursday and Friday, September 3rd and 4th, presented by La Quinta by Wyndham. I'm Buster Olney, working from my home in Montana. Taylor Schwenk is working back in Connecticut. And as we go forward here, we're taping this on September 3rd. I want to say happy birthday to my older sister, Hannah. Don't tell her. But I am just so impressed with her as a person. I am in awe of who she is. But again, don't tell her, because every time we're together, all we do is tease each other. The Dodgers have a Shohei problem. Shohei Ohtani was hitless on Wednesday and has not looked right physically, with issues in his left knee and right biceps. And
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0: The Phillies and Diamondbacks played the final game of their series, and it was scoreless until James McCann came to the plate in the bottom of the eighth inning.
2: Top of the lineup that Bolden faced. McCann with a drive, and the Diamondbacks have the game's first run. Painter out of the game, and one pitch into the Phillies' bullpen. It's 1-0 Diamondbacks.
0: At the end of the day, Arizona led the Padres by a half game in the race for the sixth and final NL playoff spot, and we've got 3.5 weeks to go. And Taylor's Orioles were poised to close out a win in Colorado. Baltimore got lucky when the bounce of a ball prompted a ground rule double, saving the tying run, maintaining the Orioles' lead in that moment. Two outs in the 11th inning, but then this happened.
3: Sullivan lines it to left. Roberts throw off line. Sullivan has won it. The Rockies down in their last out in the 11th inning. Walk off the Orioles. What a win.
0: At the end of play on Wednesday, Texas and Baltimore and Toronto were all 1.5 games behind Cleveland in the race for the third wild card in the American League. We'll find out later how Taylor is feeling about that Orioles loss and about how what he sees for Baltimore ahead. Before that, however, Murderers Row, Paul Hembekides, Sarah Langs, Todd Radom. Let's get to it. Hembo is Paul Hembekides, content producer on the show Get Up and a guest here every week on the podcast. Hembo, how are you?
4: I'm doing well, buddy. Summer's over, man. Once we hit Labor Day, we're sprinting to that finish line. It's been an exciting pennant race, of course. It's only going to get more exciting. That humidity's going to clear. The air's going to cool. I'll look forward to talking some October baseball with you in no time.
0: So I'm hitting you with this cold, and I feel bad because I don't mean to make you feel bad, but did you get a chance to listen to Chipper Jones talking about Game 5, the National League Championship Series, the Eric Gregg game, in a podcast that we taped on Wednesday? That was so much fun. To have that conversation, because I never really had, and to get his perspective on what I think, because what happened is after that game, after the Eric Gregg game, where his strike zone was so bizarre that, and he said, you know, this is my strike zone. And I was looking back at the story I wrote for the New York Times about it. He's asked the question in the post game press conference. Well, isn't there a rule book strike zone? Has that changed at all? He said, no. Like that game led to so much conversation in baseball, about the standardization of the strike zone.
4: I mean, there's no question about it. It is one of the most famous or infamous clips that you'll see online every time it circulates. I have to watch each and every one.

0: one of those backwards K's, because every time it's as fascinating to me as the last time. But it also needs to be said, Busta, that he's far from the only umpire that would expand off the black by a ball or two or three. When you watch the Little League World Series now, those guys expand the zone the way that they used to expand the zone. Watching old clips of Sandy Koufax and Bob Gibson and pitchers of yesteryear, you often see that same thing. It's not until recently where the standardized strike zone became standardized. Can you imagine how difficult it would be to hit against these guys with this kind of stuff today if you were going to get a ball or two or three off the black? God forbid. I think we've come a long way, of course, but that is one of the most legendary ump shows of all time.
1: Well, if you haven't heard it, I encourage you to. Chipper was great. And, as Taylor noted, when we were done, like, man, he is fired up. Like, this is 30 years ago, and he's still fired up about that game. All right. Shohei Ohtani is hurting physically. Dave Roberts addressed this after the Dodgers game on Wednesday night, basically said, in so many words, we need to get him right physically, which means to me, Hembo, they got to shut him down as a pitcher. And I think this relationship has been driven by Shohei. I think in this case, the Dodgers need to go to him and say, we know you love pitching, but for what we need right now, there's no question about it. That has to be the priority, being in the lineup every day, the best you can be.
0: I think that's right, because their lineup desperately needs him to be optimized. As you well know, Buster, this is a group that, at least since the All-Star break, is largely underperforming. There's a bunch of really old hitters in the team, and those guys don't get better as they go. I mean, Freddie Freeman just hit his first homer in 2 months. We know Mookie Betts has had a slow season. Kyle Tucker still really hasn't gotten off the schneid. Their catching situation is kind of abysmal. Their center field situation right now is challenging because of the Pajes injury. Like, they have all sorts of reasons why they need to optimize their lineup. Even if Shohei Ohtani were still pitching, and even theoretically still pitching well, that should still be their priority. Now, they obviously, you wouldn't say saw this coming, but at least had some insurance for this when they traded for Tarek Skubal at the trade deadline, perhaps knowing that this day would come. But ultimately, I do think that you are exactly right. The question I have is, if Ohtani and his camp eventually decide that he's back to 100%, what input is he going to have in his usage? Because from conversations that you and I have had in the past, I mean, he certainly has his thumb on that scale, and it's well within his right. But if the Dodgers want something...

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1: Something special about what's going on in a couple of these towns across the country.
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7: We're built by the Home Depot, and we are here with you throughout the afternoon. It is 4:10 Eastern time, which means week two has already given us plenty to chew on. We are nowhere close to finish, not even halfway through. Michigan, an early season statement, taking down Oklahoma in Ann Arbor. Right now, number six, Oregon. They survived a scare against Boise State. They go to Stillwater as a three-touchdown favorite, and suddenly Dan Lanning and Oregon fighting for their lives, a team they beat 69-3 a year ago, is now giving them everything they can handle. Oklahoma State has a field goal lead over Oregon right now, 27-24 with 2 minutes to go in the third quarter. Matt Schick, Matt Sims, what a day it has been so far. Good afternoon, Mr. Sims.
8: Good afternoon, Mr. Schick. Always a pleasure to join you on this fantastic radio show. And I'm not sure why I'm talking like this, but hey, it's another great weekend of college football lined up for us. And yeah, we got some shockers here already to start, man. So, hey, dealer's choice, man. Where do we go from here?
7: I mean, first and 25 right now for Oklahoma State. Drew Mestermaker has been lighting it up. They're at their own 29-yard line.
8: Yeah.
7: And now it'll be second down and long at about their own 26. Let's start right there. Oregon, after the win last week against Boise State, you wondered, all right, maybe just first game stuff here.
8: Yeah.
7: Oklahoma State lost to Tulsa. Simsy, we are seeing two teams that had probably

0: their worst openers with first-year head coaches or first-time coaches with their respective teams in Kyle Whittingham and Eric Morris. And these two programs got up off of the mat this week so far.
1: Yes, they absolutely did. And it really is truly amazing, the difference, especially, you know, more so, honestly, for me, for Oklahoma State, because their offense a week ago against Tulsa was an absolute mess. Couldn't protect the quarterback, no rhythm whatsoever throwing the football. It just seemed like everything was super chaotic. And today, despite maybe a few mistakes here and there by Drew Messemaker, they have been able to move the football constantly against this Oregon defense. And that's really where my focus is right now, Schick. I thought Oregon's defense was going to be the strength of the football team, and that really has not played out so far early on this season, the first 2 weeks.
0: No, Drew Messemaker already has a 75-yard run in this game. You look at the numbers here with these two teams. Right now it's fourth and short here for Oklahoma State.
1: Yeah.
0: But yeah, the team stats here between these two. Again, this was 24-17 at the half. Oklahoma State with the lead. They have 466 yards of offense. They are outrushing Oregon 203-64 and out first downing them 18-9. Are you ready to say that Oregon is not as good as we thought preseason?
1: I mean, so far right now, they are not living up to expectations. Now, hey, that doesn't mean that they still aren't capable of winning a national championship. And we know that just in modern football today, for college football, we expect some teams to stub their toe here and there with just how competitive it is across the country. But my God, I mean, the fact that Oklahoma State at times has just exposed so many of their coverages and has gotten people not open, but like wide open down the field. And that is an issue for a team that, you know, I think has tremendous experience at all three levels on their defense. And of course, yeah, replacing two great coordinators on both sides of the football. So that might be the main reason why this Oregon Ducks football team hasn't really hit their stride yet, schematically.
0: Sam Heltner with a field goal. It is 30-24 now. Oklahoma State with the lead, tail end of the third quarter. Let's go to Lexington, Kentucky.
2: Number 12, Alabama at Kentucky.
0: Oh, I like that guy.
1: Yeah.
0: Kentucky.
1: A little flat, though. Where's the music?
0: Yeah, well, we'll get something eventually. But Kentucky hosting number 12, Alabama.
1: Yeah.
0: And it was 3rd and 22 for Keelan Russell, backed up in their own end. And Matt Sims, a pick six, and about as easy one as you will find.
1: Yeah, as easy as you can actually do. And that was just, you know, for Keelan Russell, a great learning moment for him, especially in a backed up situation like that, trying to make a throw a little as a defender was bearing down on him. Murphy Grace, the defender there, big, tall, strong athlete, gets his hands up, tips the football up, catches it himself, and is able to dive in for the 1 yard pick six there defensively. And just a good learning lesson for Keelan Russell. When you're backed up in that situation, hey, lanes are tighter, got to get the football clearly. If it's not there, throw it away or scramble and get something with your feet just to save the down. It's really all about just getting that first down when you're backed up. So a great lesson there, unfortunately, for the young quarterback to learn on the road against the Wildcats, because this stadium right now is absolutely just bumping.
0: The man they call Keese Humphrey Grace with the pick six from 1 yard out.
1: Yes, sir.
0: He's also a chef, and he makes soul food. And that food was good for the soul for the home team.
1: Yes, it was.
0: 7-0 Kentucky with the lead over Alabama. But then Kenny Minchie throws a pick six. Luke Metz returns it 30-plus yards for the score. Kane Womack's defense getting it done there for Alabama, Matt Sims. What did you see from Minchie there as we're tied at 7?
1: Well, here's another example for just a quarterback getting used to the offense and just the feel and the flow of the game. He's well protected. He has more than enough time to scan the field. And because he's scanning left to right and then back to the middle late, he loses track of Luke Metz, the middle linebacker. And he just steps right into a little angle route there by that that backer coming out of the backfield. He had no idea that he was there because he was scanning the field so aggressively from side to side. Lost track of the interior defenders there, and Metz caught it, ran for the touchdown. Great job by Metz reading the quarterback's eyes and playing it effectively.
0: Great games going on right now. Again, Kentucky and Alabama tied at 7 in Lexington. BYU, number 15 in the country, tied at 7. They were trailing 7-0. They tied it at 7. We'll tell you how they did that in a moment. And Illinois with a field goal lead on Duke at home. A lot of great non-conference Power of 5 battles today that we will continue to keep you updated on. Plus, Not only updates on what's going on now, but recaps the big game earlier today. Advantage Big Ten over the SEC. 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

0: Instead, it's 3rd and 12 with 17 seconds to go. From the 35, Mateer bouncing in the pocket, grabbed and sacked. And that's going to do it. Nate Marshall gets the walk-off sack. And Michigan is going to get the win over number 11, Oklahoma. 17-10, the final.
1: Nate Marshall, one of a bunch of sacks today on John Mateer. 17-10, your final. Michigan with the win. That courtesy of ESPN Radio. Mark Hestner sure does an excellent job for us and has for many, many years. Matt Chick alongside Matt Sims here on College Game Day. SiriusXM Channel 80 and the ESPN app. We are presented by Progressive Insurance. Matt, we'll continue to update folks throughout the day on what's going on and with games right now. Notre Dame, number 3 in all the land, 28-0 over Rice. Oklahoma State with a 30-24 edge on number 6, Oregon, as they go to the fourth quarter. Number 15, BYU tied up with Arizona.

0: Kyle Whittingham offense. That's what I saw. I saw them utilize their quarterback and utilizing his legs as much as they have ever seen Michigan use Bryce Underwood's legs. So I think that's really the biggest takeaway from just what we saw, is them just taking off the training wheels, trusting the athlete, trusting the physical presence that he has in the field, and utilizing him to the fullest. And as you do that, then allowing him to grow into the position of becoming a more pure pocket passer and decision maker. But it all starts with his athleticism, and that's exactly what took place today. The Oklahoma Sooners had absolutely no answers for some of these quarterback run design plays that they had.
1: Well, he had 18 carries today, and I don't know if that's sustainable moving forward, but it's better than what they did last week. 18 yeah. carries, 87 yards today, including a 38-yard touchdown run. He's an okay passer. He needs to develop with that, Sims, but 9 of 17, 111 yards passing.
0: Good enough.
1: No touchdowns, no picks, and that defense was terrific. Oklahoma was held scoreless in the first half of that game
0: yeah.
1: for the first time in 4 years, and Sims, they get it done with only 14 points in this game. Excuse me, 17 points for Michigan.
0: Yeah.
1: The last time Michigan was held to under 20 points in the first two games of the season, 1967. But Michigan got it done today. Let's get an update here quickly from Stillwater, Oklahoma. Oklahoma State was had a 6-point lead on Oregon, and Dante Moore just hit Evan Stewart on a 38-yard strike. Evan Stewart did the rest, and right now, point after makes it 31-30. Oregon with the lead. But Bryce Underwood, did we see how they're going to use him moving forward here with Michigan?
0: Yes, we absolutely did. I think that's the recipe and the path for success, especially offensively with Bryce and where he's at currently. Still a 19-year-old young man in this game, in Division I football. Like, there's still a lot that this kid has to develop as far as his skill goes. But the athleticism, I think ultimately, too, him being able to get into the game using his legs and being physical in that sense allows him to really feel a part of the game. When you're just a pocket passer, sometimes you almost feel like you're disconnected from the game because you're all you're doing is just sitting back in the pocket and like, here, next play. For young quarterbacks, I feel like they always seem to play well when they can get involved, when they get hit, when they're scrambling around, making some plays, playing backyard football, and that's exactly what we saw from Bryce today. I think they did a great job of keeping balance. That 50% completion percentage, that's going to be about what it is for him for this season passing-wise. I mean, that's really what he is. He's a feast or famine type of thrower that way.
1: And John Mateer wasn't much better.
0: That's
1: 17
0: right.
1: of 33 for 189 and a touchdown today.
0: Yeah.
1: They only rushed for 100 yards. John Mateer was their leading rusher, 13 carries for 45 yards. That defense coming up with 3 sacks, 8 TFLs, made things really challenging for John Mateer. So Michigan 2-0 officially here on the start of this season. Oklahoma State trailing 31-30 to number 6 Oregon. A third down upcoming as they begin the fourth quarter. And Mississippi State with a 14-3 lead on Minnesota. That's a key SEC versus Minnesota matchup. We will continue to keep you updated. A bunch of P4 versus P4 non-con games. 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
2: 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Patrick Mahomes is officially back and ready to quiet all the doubters. 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

0: I'm Chad Ryder. Week 2 in college football, and we've got a game in Stillwater. It's on ESPN2. There's 11 and a half minutes to go in the fourth quarter, and sixth-ranked Oregon now leads Oklahoma State 31-30. Dante Moore struggled in the first half, has two touchdown passes in the second half, including a go-ahead 38-yard score to Evan Stewart. In other action, Kentucky now leads number 12 Alabama 14-7 early in the second quarter in Lexington. It's on ABC. Wildcats scoring early on a pick six of Keelon Russell. And Arizona leads number 15 BYU in Provo 10-7, end of the first quarter. Final scores, Michigan with their defense holds off number 11 Oklahoma 17-10. Bryce Underwood had a 38-yard touchdown run in the first quarter. 10th-ranked Texas A&M hammers Arizona State 48-20. Marcel Reed with three touchdown passes. The Nittany Lions and Owls facing off in Philly.
1: One receiver near side with the wing left. Play action fake. Back. Throws. Bramer wide open at the five. Walks into the end zone. Touchdown, Penn State.
2: Well, that's where the play action comes in. You're overplaying run. Rocco goes play action, and a wide open 6'7" tight end easily makes the catch and walks into the end zone.
0: Calling the Penn State Sports Network, Rocco Beck, three touchdown passes, two of those to the star tight end, Benjamin Breimer, 16th-ranked Penn State, a 27-9 route of Temple. In baseball, the one final we've got for you, Mets pounded the Yankees 12-2. Francisco Lindor, leadoff home run off Garrett Cole, had two in the game.
3: Hey, it's Evan Cohen. 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
5: 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Matt Schick, Matt Sims, we are monitoring what's going on in Stillwater, Oklahoma. Number 6, Oregon, with a 31-30 lead on Oklahoma State. But Drew Mestermaker and company are driving near the red zone. Third down, they're in the red zone, third down and 8, looking for their fourth third down.

0: touchdown conversion of the afternoon. BYU trailing Arizona 10-7. Arizona looking for their first win over BYU since 2008. The 15th-ranked Cougars trailing by 3. That is in the second quarter. We do have an update from Lexington. Kentucky with the touchdown to take a 14-7 lead over Alabama. Kenny Minchie to Willie Rodriguez from 20 yards out. Matt Sims, what do you like from Minchie so far? They're leading 14-7.
1: Well, what I like is just the fact that he has Will Stein, who I am just have a slight football man crush on right now because of the way that he is able to help his quarterback to navigate, hey, just threw a pick six, tied the football game up, and how do they answer a 13-play drive going over 80 yards and just absolutely just ball control type of offensive play? They get into a tight set there, basically 13 personnel, which is three tight ends, right, one receiver and a back, and they run a play action, get someone into the flat, everyone lose track of the tight end that's in the line of scrimmage. They hit the corner route on a little boot there for the touchdown. Fantastic play design in a short yardage situation to take advantage of over-aggressive Alabama defense.
0: Update from Stillwater. Drew Mestermaker with a 10-yard touchdown run. It is 36-31, Oklahoma State. He went airborne at the goal line. You will see this on SportsCenter. You will see it on social media. He goes airborne to leap over a defender, and then a defender, Williams, hit him in the chest, kind of does a little Elway helicopter into the end zone on his back, gets the touchdown, and Carl Williams IV is now being helped off the field. He's the one who delivered the shot to Mestermaker. By the way, where's number 17? Because of Josh Allen, Matt Sims. He's looking the part today.
1: I mean, he absolutely looked like Josh Allen on the last play that you just described there, Chicken. Yeah, I mean, Elway barely got off the surface of the earth with his. I mean, Mestermaker was absolutely like in high altitude by the way that he went.
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1: And I saw that it was going to be a big contact there at the goal line. When he jumped, I said, oh no. But man, unbelievable, fantastic athleticism. Definitely lost his breath a little bit coming down on the football, but what an unbelievable play by their leader to score this touchdown here and to make it 36-31.
0: And they are going to go for two here. By the way, what's going on in Minnesota? Minnesota completely overmatched against Mississippi State. That was one of those under-the-radar Big Ten SEC matchups.
1: Yeah.
0: Kamario Taylor with two touchdowns.
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5: 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I'm going to hug you. I'm coming in for a hug.
1: Watch. And they scored a touchdown very similar to Oklahoma did earlier, where they ran a through route where a seam down the middle, and then the second guy trails behind in that seam, wide open against zone coverage. Fantastic, fantastic play design by the Mississippi State offense there.
0: Well, fantastic is the appropriate word to use for a double overtime win earlier today, where Wake Forest goes into West Lafayette and beats Purdue 38-36. Matt Schick, Matt Sims. I had the pleasure of calling Wake Forest season opening win against Akron last week on ACC Network. And then they just roll into West Lafayette and make it look real interesting. Jake Dickert, head coach of Wake Forest, joins us now. That's about as exciting a game as we've had so far here today. What improvement, Jake, did you see from week one to week two?
9: Well, I'll tell you what, guys, I really appreciate you having me on. I saw guts. I saw

0: a heart. I saw Built in the Dark lived within our team. We refused to lose the game. You know, through all circumstances, all adversities, our guys just kept fighting and believing. And this is what it takes. This is Demon Deacon football, to go on the road against all odds and find a way to win, right? And I'm really inspired by our team, but they earned that through the last 9 months of training. That wasn't just 9 days of preparation. That was 9 months of intense training and belief. And I'm just so proud of our team, and we got one heck of a quarterback.
1: You do, and Gio Lopez, he goes 16 to 27 for a touchdown. He gets the game-winning two-point conversion as well, 38-36. He was your leading rusher with 59 yards on the ground with two touchdowns, but he wasn't 100%. Walk us through what he was dealing with today and what you saw from your signal caller.
0: Gio's just a guy. He loves football, and he's going to do anything for the team. So no matter what it took to go out there and win a football game, anything we're going to ask him to do, he was ready to go do it. So, yeah, he wasn't 100%. It was hot out there. Things didn't seem to be going our way, but we're going to put the ball in his hands when it matters. Gio Lopez is a big-time quarterback, and I'm glad he's a Demon Deacon.
1: It was 4th and 15 in the second overtime. Gio Lopez hits Carlos Hernandez, a guy they've got a really good connection with. He goes out of bounds at around the 2.5, but the ball was at the 2. The first down marker was at the 2. It goes to review. What was that situation like for you, knowing, hey, this review's got to go our way? What'd you think?
0: Yeah, watch out for those Big Ten replay officials. That's what I was saying.
2: Oh, my God.
0: You know? But at the end of the day,
2: that was awesome.
0: You know, they did the right thing. It was pretty clear up on the screen from our vantage point. He clearly made the 2-yard line, his foot being out of bounds. I've already watched the play. Didn't, you know, the ball was already crossed, and that was the right call, and we earned that, you know. But our guys just kept believing. You know, at the end of the day, Carlos Hernandez is a big-time receiver, and we took our best shot, and we made the play. You know, you got to want the ball in those moments in your hands. And Carlos Hernandez wants the ball in his hand in the biggest moments. So excited about the resolve of our team and, you know, even our defensively to find a way to get the 2-point stop. When all things didn't look right, you just got to find a way to reset and go make that one play, and our guys were able to go do that.
3: Yeah, talk about your defense a little bit more, Coach, because Ryan Brown, quarterback for Purdue, absolutely had himself a day, 32 of 42 for 329 and a touchdown. It seemed like he was really just making some just high-level precision passing in critical moments. Yeah. You know, what was your communication like on the sideline for your defense?
0: Yeah, and I got to, you know, find a way to watch the tape. I mean, you go into, like, the last 8 minutes of the game, and it's 23-13, and you feel great about it.
3: Right.
0: You know, we weren't able to disrupt his timing and feel. You know, we weren't quite able to reach him with a 4-down pass rush. And they had some good schemes. You know, they probably knew more about us coming into the game than we knew about them schematically. So, you know, we fought and battled through a bunch of different adversities. I'm still proud of our defensive kids and how hard they fought. You know, once again, it's just finding a way to reset in that moment. You know, he beat the zero pressure on 4th and 9. They made a play. Okay, come back and attack the next situation. And, you know, our guys were just able to make one more play today.
1: And Ryan Brown hit Denylon Morissette on a 4th and goal from the 9 to tie it up, to send it into the second overtime. You guys just rebounded, fought through it, and got the win, 38-36. Last thing, 38 points, back-to-back wins, and now a short week taking on Miami. I know you're going to enjoy this one, but what do the next 6 days look like as you get set to host one of the best teams in the country in what should be a rocking atmosphere?
0: It's going to be an awesome atmosphere, and I can't wait for all Demon Deacons to come out to a legacy stadium and make this a crazy place to play. I told everybody as they were leaving and getting on the bus, it's already time to be thinking about Miami. This one's over. You know, they played a game Thursday night. They've been sitting, waiting, and watching us, excited about our guys being able to rebound. Like we left our guts on that field now. Right? It's got to be a certain level of preparation, but our guys will be ready for an amazing atmosphere and welcoming Miami. You know, nameless, faceless opponent, you know, to our stadium Friday night. Can't wait to see what that's going to be about.
1: Pack the guts in the overhead bin. Safe travels back to Winston-Salem. Thanks for doing it, Jake. Appreciate it.
0: Always. Thanks, guys. Go Deeks.
3: Thank you,
1: Jake
3: Coach.
1: Dickert, who has got this program on solid ground.
3: They
1: won four wins 2 years ago. They get 9 wins last season, and now they're 2-0. And that Friday night game, on ESPN against Miami, a Miami team that played, you know, just rolled the ball out there and scored 77 against FAMU. The Demon Deacs had to do a little bit more for their win earlier today. That was awesome.
3: Man, that was awesome. And I'm you can tell right now, Schick, right? I'm just like absolutely giddy. I mean, I'm just ready to play. I mean, just his energy and the way that he was able to respond. And of course, just his love and his passion for his team. You could just feel it. How proud he is as a head coach. And man, that's just the epitome of what this game is all about. The challenge is there in front of that football team. And no doubt, very easy to make excuses, right? And to point the finger and all that. And they didn't blink and bat an eye there. And awesome leadership by coach there. Phenomenal.
1: Love the little shot there at the Big Ten replay as well.
3: that was the best. We need to keep that little clip there for the whole season. All right. Just a half.
1: That was so good. Wake Forest, not Western Michigan. That was last week. Wake Forest takes down Purdue 38-36 in double overtime. Gio Lopez, the transfer from North Carolina, gets them into the end zone, gets the win, and they will take on Miami next week. Oklahoma State with a 36-31 lead, fourth down and 16 coming up with 8 minutes to go for Oregon. BYU with a 14-10 lead on Arizona. Illinois is up 10 on Duke, and Mississippi State having its way in the Twin Cities, 21-3. First three possessions, three touchdowns with drives of 75, 75, and 72 yards, each taking 2.5 minutes or less. Thanks to Wake Forest and head coach Jake Dickert for joining us. This is what we're all about here on College Game Day, presented by Progressive Insurance. Up next, more updates from Week 2 and a look back to what happened earlier today. 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
6: We've seen Baker at other stops, and it ain't always pretty, and it's been mostly pretty in Tampa. I recognize the Bucs aren't in position right now to win a Super Bowl, but that's all the more reason, really, that the Bucs needed to retain Baker's services. I mean, we know these negotiations have two sides of the story, and where was Baker going to go? Sure, where the hell were the Bucs going to go and find a quarterback that's so much better than Baker Mayfield?
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7: My guess is that there was probably more than half a second to a second and a half left on the clock at the end of the Michigan game based on what we've traditionally seen, the drift between the camera and the graphic. 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Michigan didn't cheat, and the kids should go celebrate as much as they want.
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0: College Game Day on ESPN Radio. Matt Schick, Matt Sims, Billy Napier. Enjoying his time at James Madison. They put up 87 points today. 87-3 over Wagner. I believe they covered the 75-point number. 87 points, a program record for James Madison.
1: Terrible.
0: It was terrible. What's the most points you've ever been a part of in a game?
1: That's a good question. I have to think about that one, but most likely I was on the losing end of it. So, yeah.
0: That's good. Yeah. Akron, by the way, is taking on Robert Morris. Akron fell victim to Wake Forest last week. They've got Robert Morris here. And Robert, this is the game that Marty Wims, won the offensive coordinator for a drive game.
1: Right.
0: So he got to coordinate the first drive, the opening drive for Akron. And they ran no huddle. Got a first down in the first run and 23 yards on four plays, but then Akron fumbled. So I believe Wims has been fired. Akron fumbled the football.
1: Shortest term ever for a coach. Yeah. And, you know, I want to say the highest scoring game I ever was a part of was my freshman year of college. We were Louisville Cardinals, Brian Brohm, and the Middle Tennessee... whatever their logo is. I forget what their mascot is. What is Middle Tennessee State? What the hell are they? I can't even think of it. But either way, defenses that day did not show up and definitely over 150 total points in that game. It was ridiculous how much both offenses were scoring in that one.
0: The Blue Raiders.
1: The Blue Raiders, yes. But it's a Pegasus. That's why I was confused. Okay, there we go.
0: Yes, the horse named Lightning is the
1: there you
0: the
1: go.
0: Mascot.
1: There. Well, you know, I'm glad that we're really solving a lot of the world's problems here today. So,
0: unfortunately, Minnesota unable to solve any problem that they have on the field right now. It is second down and two for Mississippi State with a 21-3 lead. There's some significant Big Ten versus other conference matchups here today, especially the SEC. We saw Michigan get the win today over Oklahoma. We've got Ohio State, Texas later on tonight.
1: Yeah.
0: We got plenty of time to talk about that one. And Mississippi State with a 21-3 lead on Minnesota. You do wonder just, you're going to come out of these games, Matt Sims, with, all right, is this team better than we thought? Is this team not as good as we thought? I think Minnesota is a fine football team. They're going to win seven or eight games, whatever it's going to be. They're going to make a bowl game.
1: Right.
0: But Mississippi State, with Jeff Lebby and the combination with Kamario Taylor, there was a lot of talk about him in the offseason. They unleashed him last year in the bowl game, which ironically they lost to Wake Forest, as Wake Forest and Jake Dickert picked up their ninth win of the season.
1: Yeah.
0: But Kamario Taylor looks like the real deal.
1: He looks like the real deal, and you even saw last year in a bunch of games that Coach Levy was able to quite literally manage and coach them into competitive matchups week after week. I think about the Tennessee game where they, you know, should have had that opportunity won, especially at home. A few others as well that kind of ended that same way. This dude knows how to coach. This dude knows how to coach. He knows how to expose defenses, and he really does set his quarterbacks up for tremendous success because of the formations, the wide splits, and just how aggressive they are. They get to the ball very quickly after every single completion, and they really don't allow any defenses to come up for air at all.
0: If you missed it earlier today, Army led USF South Florida 24-21. Brian Hartline, the head coach at South Florida, there was 25 seconds left. That was 4th down and 5 from about the 30 and a touchdown. A touchdown to Josh Porter. It was from their 38-yard line. They're in field goal range. 4th and 5, they decide to go for it, and Brian Hartline picks up the buzzer-beating, essentially, win over Army. What an insane ending there. So many great endings and so many that will be on the docket today. Duke just scored a touchdown. They are within 3. Illinois leads Duke 17-14. Matt Schick, Matt Sims here on College Game Day on ESPN Radio. Other games that happened earlier today, Texas A&M. 10th-ranked Aggies with a 48-20 win over Arizona State. This was a very good game until around the fourth quarter when you had 2 pick sixes and a fumble, Mario Craver with a long touchdown catch, and Texas A&M looked the part, at least in the second half. Give credit to Kenny Dillingham at Arizona State with giving them a good game. It was 17-13 at the half, Simsy, but the Aggies, top 10, Showing the look in the part there, at least late in the second half.
1: Yeah, I mean, this is a team that I'm not even really sure how to interpret today's game for the Texas A&M Aggies, yeah. Because there's moments where I'm like, wow, this team is super talented. They got a great plethora of skill guys on the outside. They have yet to find their way running and being aggressive on the ground. Marcel Reed and being able to be a dual threat is really kind of what keeps defenses off track a little bit as far as their run game goes. But there's just something about Texas A&M right now where they have not quite clicked as a group. And yeah, I give a ton of credit to Kenny Dillingham. I think that he had an absolute fantastic game plan for the Aggies defensively, was able to really pick them apart in critical moments, and a super impressive performance, I thought, by Arizona State. Despite the score and what it looks like, the score does not indicate how it felt as you were watching the game and the competitiveness between the two football teams, because no doubt Arizona State able to run the football pretty effectively and able to throw it very effectively for 254 on the day.
0: Kamario Taylor just threw for another touchdown. It is 28-3. Yeah. Kamario Taylor, 11 of 13 passing for 181 yards and three touchdowns. How about this first half? Anthony Evans the third, four catches, 103 yards, and a touchdown, and there's still 4.5 minutes to go here in this first half. 28-3, Mississippi State with the lead. We'll see if Minnesota can do anything as they have the ball with 4.5 minutes to go. We continue to monitor sixth-ranked Oregon taking on Oklahoma State, a team they beat by more than 60 last year. Oregon now facing a 4th-and-8 with 6:53 to go here. Dan Lanning, he's just got to be wondering, Sims, what has happened to my team? This was a team that was in the college football playoff last year within a game of perhaps playing for a national championship before getting railroaded by Indiana. But they start this season as a preseason top two team. They're here at number 6. They lose this game, they could tumble out of the top 25.
1: Yeah, I mean, they could. I mean, the thing is about this matchup, too, for Oregon, and what's like really perplexing to me is just the inaccuracy today by Dante Moore and just the offense. I just feel like it's just so strange. He was deadly accurate a week ago against Boise State, and then today, just have not seen the field well, have not put together plays and choreographed offensive play structure enough for this team to get rolling, and he has been off. The offensive line is absolutely getting ran over in key passing situations by the Oklahoma State defensive line, and that's a little shocking, too. We don't typically see that from a Dan Lanning football team, especially in the early months of September and October, just being out-physicaled, and that's exactly what's taking place here today.
0: I go to Jeff Schwartz, and I go to his Twitter account. He's having a conniption on social media right now.
1: Tell me more.
0: Works over there for Fox, does some stuff with SiriusXM, and former Oregon Duck and NFL offensive lineman, and he's just beside himself. He's like, we're not doing anything well. Yeah. We are as soft as it comes. And they just turned the ball over on fourth down. So Oklahoma State can put a stake through the heart here of the Ducks if they can get a touchdown. Heck, even a field goal makes it an 8-point game with 6.5 minutes to go. Oklahoma State is driving. This would be the upset of the season and the upset of the day so far here on College Game Day. We'll continue to walk you through it after the top of the hour. We will walk you through the finishing 6 minutes here for Oklahoma State. Drew Mestemaker already with 300 yards passing. Plus, Kentucky holds on to a lead over top 15 Alabama. It's College Game Day on ESPN Radio.
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1: I'm John Ryder on the College Football Scoreboard. We've got an upset brewing in Stillwater with 3 minutes to go in the fourth quarter. Oklahoma State now leads sixth-ranked Oregon 39-31. Drew Mestermaker, a go-ahead 10-yard touchdown run early in the fourth. He also has two touchdown passes. Number three, Notre Dame hammering Rice 35-0 late in the second quarter in South Bend. C.J. Carr, two touchdown passes to Jordan Faison. Kentucky leads number 12 Alabama 14-13 with 2 minutes to play in the first half in Lexington. You can watch it on ABC. Wildcats scoring early on a pick six of Keelon Russell. In two and a half minutes to go in the second quarter in Provo, number 15 BYU leads Arizona 14-10. Earlier on, the Wolverines coming off that controversial win, taking on the Sooners at the Big House, and a Jair Hill pick of John Mateer set this up.
2: High formation behind Underwood, who goes under center. Second down and goal inside the 1 yard line. Marshall, the tailback, gets the call, running left. Second effort into the end zone. Touchdown! Jordan Marshall takes it in from a yard out. Michigan breaks the tie with 7:53 to go here in the fourth quarter at the Big House.
1: Mark Kestershire with the call here on ESPN Radio, and that was the go-ahead score and the decisive score as Michigan holds off number 11 Oklahoma 17-10. 10th-ranked Texas A&M drills Arizona State 48-20. Marcel Reed, three touchdown passes. Penn State takes Temple 27-9.
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7: We may be just 2 minutes away from the first seismic results of the college football season. Number six, Oregon. On the ropes in Stillwater, 2 minutes to go. Oregon down 39-31 to Oklahoma State, an Oklahoma State team that lost to Tulsa last week. A team in Oregon that beat Oklahoma State 69-3 last season. They're up 8 with 2 minutes to play. A stunning outcome, perhaps, in the offing. In Lexington, Alabama and Kentucky are in a fight. 12th-ranked Crimson Tide came in as a double-digit favorite. Kentucky has turned this into a classic SEC Saturday. They lead Alabama 14-13. And in Provo, 15th-ranked BYU in trouble. Arizona has gone on the road. They grabbed the lead from the Cougars in their Big 12 opener. Noah Fifita, Matt Sims, just threw a touchdown pass. What did you see?
8: Too high defense there, set up there by the BYU Cougars. Noah Fifita looks right. They run a nice little seam pass behind the defense to the left side there, and Shane King just finds that open area right over the middle. Noah Fifita just throws an absolute laser beam 6 feet off the ground. He actually threw the football so low and went right past the defensive tackle's head. And it's unbelievable that he was able to get that football off within that pocket, and the way that he threw it, the power, accuracy. Awesome touchdown there to make it 17-14 for the Arizona Wildcats.
7: Illinois has just extended their lead on Duke. Caden Hauser with a touchdown pass to Dixon, 24-14. Illinois with the lead. That is Noah Dixon with the catch in the back of the end zone, 24-14. The Illini, the Big Ten, over the ACC. A 10-point edge, a minute 48 to go in the first half. We've already seen Michigan take down Oklahoma. Oregon trying to survive. Alabama getting tested. BYU playing from behind. And we haven't even reached the biggest game of the night. Number one, Ohio State. Number four, Texas. Arch Manning, Julian Sand, just saying, week two is off to a good start. Feels like a great Saturday. It's College Game Day on ESPN Radio, entering the 5 o'clock Eastern hour. Minnesota with a goal-to-go situation. They are down 28-3, a minute to go before the end of the half. This is a key drive here for Drake Lindsey. It's second down and goal, 35 seconds to go. But there's no question Mississippi State and specifically Kamario Taylor, Matt Sims, have looked the part of an SEC team that might be moving up the ranks a little bit.
8: Yeah, this is definitely, I feel like right now, as we've seen early indications for first week and then in the second week of the season, Mississippi State might be that sleeper team in the SEC that's going to be making some waves here soon because their quarterback is legit. There's no doubt that he is seeing the field and spreading the football around like an unbelievable point guard. And the overall team speed of Mississippi State has also been pretty noticeable in this game against Minnesota. So I don't know exactly where Minnesota stacks up with the rest of the Big Ten and how they'll see for the end of the year. But like you mentioned earlier in our show, we absolutely think that they are going to be a bowl-eligible football team. They're going to be a competitive football team. But no doubt Mississippi State definitely looks like they're in a different class than the Gophers.
7: You just don't know what to expect week to week here. Yeah. Let's get an update here. What's going on in Washington?
0: Utah State at number 19, Washington.
7: Alaska Airlines Field at Husky Stadium. Washington entered the game against Utah State as roughly a 26-point favorite. Utah State just trails Washington 10-7 at the half. Grady Brosterhaus, the quarterback, hit Javon Robinson for a 78-yard touchdown that put the Aggies up 7-3. Washington answered with a 1-yard touchdown run. Washington has a 221-140 yardage advantage, but hasn't been able to turn it into points. Damon Williams with no touchdowns, no picks. Add Washington, Matt Sims, to a list of ranked teams sweating this afternoon.
8: Yeah, absolutely. And so far here early on, it's been hard work for Damon Williams to find any sort of rhythm offensively. No doubt the statistics look decent, But as you watch the game, Utah State is all over them schematically and what they're trying to run, really limited explosive plays. And they're also just struggling to develop any sort of ground game to help out their signal caller. Damon Williams is the leading rusher with 7 carries for 24 yards. And most of those are actually scrambles. So Utah State definitely frustrating the Huskies right now defensively.
7: Washington also missed a 48-yard field goal on the final play of the half. We have an update from from Stillwater, Oklahoma.
0: Number 6, Oregon at Oklahoma State.
7: Oh, my goodness. Oregon has just fumbled the football. The second turnover for Oregon today. And Oklahoma State has the football, 1st and 10 at the Oregon 40-yard line with an 8-point lead. Oregon does have all 3 of their timeouts. 1:55 to go. I don't know if Oregon's just playing like they know they can go 10-2 and make the playoff, if there's just no sense of urgency, or Sims, if there are flaws within this team that we just didn't recognize in the preseason.
8: Yeah, I think it's just flaws within the football team. Flaws as far as just the sense of urgency. Definitely maybe playing down to an opponent of, hey, we watched them on film versus Tulsa, and we weren't all that impressed with Tulsa and Oklahoma State. So, of course, you know, you kind of get lulled to sleep a little bit thinking that you're the better football team that's destined for greatness. And, of course, Dante Moore, the offense has struggled. The defense, just way too much space in the passing game. And where's the defensive line? That was what I thought was the strength of this football team. And Oklahoma State, when they need to, has been able to push them around and also been able to protect Drew Mestermaker in key situations.
7: Oregon fans are headed for the exits.
8: Yeah.
7: It's 2nd down and 4, and they are just walking out. De'Aaron Hill Jr. fumbled the ball at the Oregon 40-yard line with 2 minutes to go. Drew Mestermaker at quarterback. Here's the thing about Oklahoma State. They have lost 12 consecutive games. The stat they just put on the broadcast on ESPN2 said that no team that has ever lost 10 or more games consecutively has ever broken that streak against the top 10 team.
8: Well, they had two streaks going because they also had the home opening streak.
2: Pro football is back, and so are the predictions. Trade yours on Kelce, America's number one prediction market platform. 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
8: We have 11 games, I believe, in the same weekend, right? So they got it all going for them.
7: Oklahoma State is a 1st down away. It's 3rd down and 3, a 1st down away from taking down Oregon. Matt Schick, Matt Sims, in the first seismic upset of this early season. Remember, Oklahoma State lost to Tulsa last week, 24-10. Entered today as a 23-point underdog. Lost to Oregon, 69-3 last season. Made a coaching change. Eric Morris comes in. Lost to Tulsa last week. Didn't look like it was working. Drew Mestermaker looked lost. And now he looks like he can't be beat. 300-plus yards passing today. He's thrown it through the air. He's got a touchdown on the ground as well. And now they're going to try and finish this thing off, Sims.
8: Well, Schick, go ahead. All right? Do it. Give us the sounder, man.
7: Give us an update from Stillwater.
8: There you go.
0: Number 6, Oregon at Oklahoma State.
7: Drew Mestermaker rushes for the 1st down. Oregon with 1 timeout left, and that is going to do it. How about Eric Morris and Oklahoma State start 0-1 with a loss to Tulsa, and now they're going to beat one of the preseason favorites to win the national championship, 6th-ranked Oregon, an Oregon team that was 2nd-ranked last week, escaped against Boise State, and now loses to Oklahoma bleeping State, Matt Sims.
8: What? And you remember last week, Schick, you were like, you know, what's something you got, you're excited about, Sims? And I was like, you know what? I'm excited to see what Oklahoma State and Morris look like with no Gundy. And of course, they followed that up with an absolute eggshell against Tulsa. And I was like, well, that was a bad take to start the season, Sims. But here we go. They bounce back here in week 2. And man, Drew Mestermaker, some of the throws that he made today. No doubt NFL scouts got their eyes on Dante Moore and just what he's able to do. Mestermaker was absolutely the star of the show today. The throws that he made – the plays. I mean, it's just, it was a phenomenal win by Oklahoma State defensively. The quarterback, Coach Morris, managed it extremely well. And no doubt, there's some problems with this Oregon Ducks football team. I don't know if they're as buttoned up as we maybe perceive them to be in this this offseason.
7: Hard to believe. You know, and I tweeted this out earlier, Oregon has some 2025 Penn State vibes.
8: Ooh.
7: Where everyone comes back. Everyone comes back. Everyone's feeling good. Yeah. And then you just lay a ginormous egg early in the season.
8: Yeah.
7: You don't look good. You play with fire. And then you lose. And the ironic thing is the air was let out of the balloon, the wind out of the sails for Penn State last year against Oregon in overtime at home. Then they go on the road, lose to UCLA. They come home, they lose to Northwestern. James Franklin gets fired. Dan Lanning ain't getting fired here. He had this program rolling. But my goodness, their margin for error is now gone here. Yeah, sure, maybe 10-2 gets you in, but a loss to Oklahoma State, my goodness. Props to Eric Morris, but Dante Moore, all he can do is stand and watch as the time ticks off and Oklahoma State upsets Oregon. It is official. 39-31, they are storming the field.
8: Wow.
7: In Stillwater.
8: Yeah, what a scene. What a scene. And just to see the players, the coaches, the excitement that they have on it. No doubt Oregon is pissed. They got a little chippy there at the end there with some of these kneel downs, and rightfully so, but it's also kind of like, well, where was that attitude when the game was actually taking place, not after it, right? So this is a football team, Oregon, still have, they're capable and still have everything in front of them, but no doubt they are going to be up against it now for the entire season because Oklahoma State, I mean, if they're just a bowl-eligible football team, that's the one that everyone's going to be harping on for the whole season. Is they lost to Oklahoma State on the road, and that's why they're not a playoff contender.
7: To put this in perspective, Oregon had won 41 consecutive games against unranked teams entering today, including a 35-0 record under Dan Lanning. Oklahoma State win would be, it's the biggest upset against Oregon since the FBS-FCS split. This was a 24.5 point underdog. Oklahoma State was, and they get the win over Oregon. My goodness. Matt Schick, Matt Sims. Simsy, put some icing on it.
8: Who would have thought that the Michigan Wolverines would be the saviors of the Big Ten today so far? I mean, it's just wild to think about that they're the ones of like kind of holding the conference up right now because Minnesota's taking it. Oregon just took it. It's not a good day so far for the Big Ten as far as how they're performing.
7: Well, Illinois has the 3-point lead over Duke, and I should remind you, Indiana pummeled Howard today. I don't know if you saw it, 55-0.
8: I saw it. I couldn't watch.
7: Feather in the cap. Yeah. Matt Schick, Matt Sims, College Game Day on ESPN Radio, built by the Home Depot. More recap, more sound, more reaction. Oklahoma State, the biggest upset of this early season as they take down Oregon 39-31. 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
0: 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Jock Peterson and the Texas Rangers are in Phoenix to face Nolan Arenado and the Arizona Diamondbacks.
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0: Two wide to each side, third and eight at the Oregon 10. Hawkins is a tailback to Mestemaker's right, and Drew gets the ball. Looks to throw, under heavy pressure, gets away. Mestemaker pumps, Mestemaker running, diving toward the end zone, he's in! Pistols firing, touchdown Oklahoma State! Drew Mestemaker, give him an Olympic gold medal!
1: That call from Dave Hunsiger from Learfield Sports. Your final, Oklahoma State 39, sixth-ranked Oregon 31, soon-to-be-unranked Oregon, perhaps, 31. Drew Mestemaker was the story, 26 of 43, 317 passing yards, couple of touchdowns, couple of interceptions that really kept Oregon in this. If you take those picks out, this was a dominant performance by Oklahoma State. 109 yards rushing as well for Mestemaker to include another touchdown. 426 total yards for Drew Mestemaker. They scored 21 points in the second quarter. They took a 24-17 lead into the half. They trailed 31-30 after an Oregon touchdown. But then they came back. They took the lead. And Oregon's got big concerns, Matt Sims.
2: Big concerns, and you're exactly right. I mean, Mestemaker threw the pick six early on in the game to Devin Jackson, who took it down the left sideline, was absolutely just humming down the sideline after that interception. And really a misleading aspect of the game, because you think you turn on the TV, you see the score, and you're thinking, yeah, well, Oregon's hanging in there, doing some good stuff offensively. It's like, no, actually the pick six was really most of the offensive damage they were able to do there in the first half. Overall, though, yeah, Oklahoma State was the better football team from start to finish. I mean, that's what was really remarkable. I thought there midway through the third quarter, we were going to start to see a turn. We're going to start to see Oregon, the speed, the quarterback play, the offense open up. It just never happened. And credit to Coach Morris, 237 on the ground, Schick. That's really just for Oregon. With that defense, with that defensive line, and guys that are going to be evaluated very highly within the NFL draft, to give up 230 on the ground, unacceptable and not championship-level football right there by the Ducks. And definitely a very disappointing loss for this football team that had a lot of high hopes. But, of course, just because you have a lot of returning starters doesn't mean that you're going to repeat all your successes you had a year ago.
1: Think about that. The returning starters that Oregon had, you have Dante Moore, Tuioti in the middle. Yeah. You've got a ton of guys. Evan Stewart is healthy again. DeCorian Moore at wideout as well.
2: Yeah.
1: Oklahoma State, 91 new players debuting in last week's loss
2: 91.
1: To Tulsa. 91. And Drew Mestemaker last week, against Tulsa, 20 of 35 for a 190, a touchdown and two picks. They were a 13.5-point favorite in that game and lost that game. Drew Mestemaker said after that loss, I need to play better, and then the offense will play better. Well, clearly, message received. 426 total yards.

0: Coaching in football is everything. And right now, there's this team in Kentucky that has got a 1-point lead over the number 12 team in the country. And the reason why is because that coach that they have, Will Stein, is a pretty good football coach. And if he was at Oregon right now, I think they would have performed extremely well week one, which they did offensively, no doubt. Dante Moore, I think the offense still didn't look as sharp as I would have liked. I thought Dante Moore looked sharp, but not the offensive schematics and structure of it. And then again today against Oklahoma State, man, I'm not really sure what they're trying to do offensively. There's no attitude running the football. Dante Moore at times looked absolutely lost, dropping back to pass. And the offensive line was just getting pushed around. So to me, the loss of two great coaches is really the most alarming factor right now for the Oregon Ducks.
1: Some programs can withstand that. Some, even with returning starters, you think can get through that. Maybe that's a bigger deal than we anticipated. Tosh Lupoi on defense.
0: And they might survive it. But early on, it's tough to really say that.
1: Let's get an update here from Lexington, Kentucky.
2: Number 12, Alabama and Kentucky.
1: Rachel told me beforehand, she's like, look, just be exact, okay? Don't do this trivia about which town this is or whatever.
0: From the bluegrass state.
1: Yes. How about from the bluegrass state? Look, it's just in Boise. No, Rachel, it's the bluegrass state. How about a field goal here for Kentucky? It was 3rd and 20. They converted on a first down, got them to within field goal range. It was Kenny Minchie to Kenny Darby to get that first down. And then a field goal here to end the half. And right now, Katie George is interviewing Kalen DeBoer. You talk about just the stress of the job and trying to get wins. Alabama's a 12.5 point or so, 11-point favorite. Kalen DeBoer is 0-7 when trailing at halftime as Alabama's head coach. 0-7.
0: Wow.
1: And right now, they're trailing by 4.
0: And you know why? He's really just pissed off about the fact that they called a delay a game on the Alabama defense. Kentucky was trying to draw the Alabama defense offsides, right, on a 4th and 4 situation. The quarterback steps away from the center, essentially saying that the play is going to be over. The Alabama defense starts to clap, celebrating, and they throw the flag on Alabama's defense for delay of game, and that's really what set Coach DeBoer off right before half, because that led to that field goal.
1: Alabama is being outgained 147-128, being outrushed 61-5.
0: But that's not a shocker, though. We know that.
1: Alabama's not going to be a big rushing team.
0: Yeah.
1: And Keelan Russell, the freshman, no touchdowns, 2 picks. We'll keep you up to date on what's going on at halftime. It's College Game Day, ESPN Radio.
2: 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Malik Willis leads the Miami Dolphins into Las Vegas to face Kirk Cousins and the Raiders.
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1: I'm John Ryder. It's halftime in Lexington and on ABC TV. Kentucky leading number 12, Alabama 17-13. Kenny Minchie with a long touchdown pass to Henry Boyer. Wildcats also with a pick six of Keelon Russell. Also halftime, number 15, BYU at home trailing Arizona 17-14. Early in the third quarter in Seattle, number 19, Washington leads Utah State 10-7. And we had a major, major upset in Stillwater.
2: Two wide to each side, third and eight at the Oregon 10. Hawkins is the tailback to Mestemaker's right, and Drew gets the ball. Looks to throw, under heavy pressure, gets away. Mestemaker pumps, Mestemaker running, diving toward the end zone, he's in! Pistols firing, touchdown Oklahoma State! Drew Mestemaker, give him an Olympic gold medal!
1: That was the go-ahead score in the fourth quarter. The call on Learfield Sports. Drew Mestemaker, 10-yard touchdown run early in the fourth. Also had a pair of touchdown passes. Oklahoma State stuns sixth-ranked Oregon 39-31. Oklahoma State, the first ever FBS school to snap a 10-game losing streak by beating a top-10 team. 10th-ranked Texas A&M, no problem with Arizona State, 48-20. Marcel Reed with three touchdown passes. Michigan over number 11 Oklahoma, 17-10 in Ann Arbor. Bryce Underwood had a 38-yard touchdown run in the first quarter, but a great defensive effort by the Wolverines. In baseball, the Mets pound the Yankees 12-2 in the Bronx. Francisco Lindor with a leadoff homer off Garrett Cole. He had two home runs in the win.
3: 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I'll recap it all in my Upon Further Review at 7 a.m. Eastern. 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
4: Biggest score of the day, Oklahoma State 39, Oregon 31. Oklahoma State outgains them 554-281. How about this stat? Oklahoma State becomes the fourth team to score 39 points against Dan Lanning at Oregon. The other three won the national title. Indiana last year, Georgia in 2022, and Ohio State in 2024. Matt Schick, Matt Sims. Simsy, what an outcome. Oklahoma State with the win over the Ducks. What do you take from it?
5: What do I take from it? I just, one, congratulations to Coach Morris. I mean, the Cowboys, Cowboy Nation, to bounce back the way that they did. I mean, last week against Tulsa, I mean, I was shocked. I was like, wow, this team looks awful. They were not prepared for big boy football here, you know? And that was just kind of like the talk that I was having.

0: I mean, with myself. But after today, Schick, totally changing the tone. No, I mean, it really, it's remarkable. It's awesome, dude. It really is. Mestemaker, what he is able to do. Caleb Hawkins, 110 on the ground, 23 carries. Man, had a long of 26, absolutely balled out as well. The toughness of the football team, the resilience. And remember, too, Schick, a pick six early in the game by Mestemaker. So this defense really did a number on the Oregon Duck offense for the majority of the game.
1: Certainly did. One of the biggest upsets, not the biggest upset of the year. That belongs to UMass over Rutgers. But this feels just
0: let
1: slightly.
0: Let it go, man.
1: Just
0: let
1: a touch go. Bigger. Matt Schick, Matt Sims. an upset in the making in Lexington, Kentucky, with a 17-13 lead over 12th-ranked Alabama. Alex Scarborough, great to have him back in the fold. He is there in Lexington, ESPN college football reporter. Alex, great to hear your voice. Welcome back. And you're at halftime of this one. What did you notice in that first half?
2: Sloppy, sloppy, sloppy play from Alabama. Some procedural issues, some just bad decision-making. I think about the simulated snap from Bray Hubbard right at the end of the game, which extends Kentucky's drive and gives them basically a free three.
1: No.
0: And as always,
1: no.
0: When we have... halftime hits at a stadium, cell phone service is kaputz.
1: Someone in the broadcast booth is saying, you should have come to him earlier when his phone was working. You let him hang there for 3 minutes. That's Alex, right. Alex, go ahead. What was Alabama doing that was so sloppy?
2: The footlay issue, guys, in alignment. You know, you saw the mistake by Bray Hubbard there right before the end of the half, simulating the snap, extending that Kentucky drive and getting them 3 points. But I think you have to focus on, obviously, Keaton Russell. Three turnovers and one. Really not where you...
1: Keaton Russell, 8 of 11 passing, no touchdowns, 2 picks. Hopefully we'll get Alex back. But Kenny Minchie, 9 of 17 passing, 86 yards, a touchdown, and a pick as well.
0: Yeah.
1: Not the most glorious. You're not going to send this out for instructional videos about how to play college football, but
0: you might actually for how to bounce back after a pick six.
1: Well, yeah, that's true. I mean, Kentucky is doing what Will Stein hoped they would do. Muck it up a little bit, play some good defense.
0: That's right.
1: Limit Alabama's rushing yards and just contain Keelan Russell and not give up the big play. And it feels like that's what they've been doing. Alex, we'll roll the dice one more time here. Kentucky, what's impressed you most about Kentucky? Will Stein took some flack there about this week about, hey, make sure that you sneak a flask in and all of that. But the game is played within the lines. What do you see in there?
2: Just juice and some energy and some enthusiasm in a place that's sort of been lacking it for a while, if we're being completely honest. And then taking advantage of the mistakes when they're presented. Like, we can talk about a lot how this first half was about what Alabama didn't do, but it's as much as what Kentucky did do. And taking advantage of those mistakes, you saw Minchie complete that 24-yard pass to let them set up that field goal before the half to extend the lead to 4. You know, they're playing sound football. They're not blowing you away with what they're doing, run or pass, but their defense is certainly doing their part to confuse Keelan Russell and bait him into those mistakes. Very interested to see what Stein and offense coordinator Joe Sloan do as far as adjustments coming out of the half, because I know they're probably going to want to get that running game going. We'll see the next.
0: Yeah, I mean, absolutely. Kentucky, 4 sacks so far in the first half, 7 tackles for loss, 2 interceptions, a pass breakup, and a forced fumble. So, I mean, they're really just hitting every single category you need to as far as a defense. What does it look like to you in person? Is there a huge discrepancy as far as just how the two teams look coming off the bus? Is Kentucky a little bit more athletic and a little bit of a better team than to be expected maybe in the preseason?
2: Yeah, I think it's pretty even. And, you know, it's, I don't know if it's expectation, if it surpasses expectations for Kentucky, because, like, this is the era we're in. And we're talking about Oklahoma State upsetting Oregon. Like, you can turn things around in a hurry if you can get a coach in who can A, recruit, and B, fundraise to go out and get the money they need to go, you know, bring a talent infusion with the transfers on this roster. And you're seeing it. You know, Minchie at quarterback is just the tip of the spear there. They're making a lot of plays, and it's a lot of newcomers who are doing it. So they're turning the page in a hurry here. Well, we'll see if we can, if they can get the job done. But they've clearly upgraded this roster in a big way. On the flip side, you know, I think you still got to, you know, put a pin in Alabama and see, have they done the same thing? They had areas they needed to address. They needed to address the running game and the offensive line. They're are not necessarily pushing the pile. And then on defense, they're playing pretty well, but I don't know that they're necessarily blowing you away and winning the game up front. In some ways, it's a case study in who won the transfer portal more. And at halftime, I think you got to give Kentucky the nod.
3: Great point. Alex Scarborough, ESPN college football reporter. Alex, enjoy the second half. Thank you.
2: Thank you.
3: Alabama, 3 first half turnovers. Keelan Russell, a couple of picks, including that pick six by Humphrey Grace, the defensive lineman, Keese Humphrey Grace, for the game's first touchdown. And it was right there on the doorstep, as it was like Jim Kelly with the Bills against the Dallas Cowboys. Ooh. Like just right there in the Super Bowl.
0: Yeah.
3: And right there at Kroger Field. Kentucky's offense did put together something good. Minchie hit Henry Boyer for a 20-yard touchdown, made it 14-7, got a field goal right before halftime. So here they are with a lead over Alabama. Kentucky remade that offensive line. They remade everything when you have a new coach. But what they did on that offensive line with the portal, 4 of Kentucky's 5 O-line spots occupied by transfers, but not just that, older transfers, Sims, and maybe that's proving some dividends early in the season.
0: Well, we have seen that. I feel like in the past handful of years, that just having a mature football team definitely is an advantage in the college football ranks. When you have guys that just have experience, that have been around, that have been in a lot of highly competitive matchups, absolutely. And then paired that with just great coaching and situational awareness and being on top of it, it's just a match made in heaven when you get on a football field that way. So a great combination of things working for Kentucky. I asked him that question too earlier, because when I look at this, the two teams here, and as we're watching the game taking place, Kentucky to me looks like the more athletic, dynamic football team, just as far as athletes per athletes go. Like, I'm not talking even about the scheme and all that, just the bodies, the size, the physical nature of the defense, the way that they're moving around. Kentucky is ready to go for this one. And again, one of the things we've always said about Kalen DeBoer and their football team every now and then, just like lackluster starts. Just like, where is the energy? It's a road game in your conference against a team, right, that has, listen, they're excited. They've been pumped up for the whole year for this moment. And you can see it in the stands. And just kind of like, where is the emphasis of just like being ready to go? I don't know. It's just, it's a little perplexing.
3: And it's not like the line for Kentucky is mauling Alabama. They got 63 rushing yards on 20 carries, but they're functioning well. Right?
0: Yes.
3: They're not overwhelming them, but they're functioning well. Will Stein didn't inherit this Kentucky offense. He assembled it, and he's assembled it in a way that has them with the lead at halftime, 17-13 over 12th-ranked Alabama. A few top 15 teams in fights right now. We just saw Oregon go down, BYU and Arizona. That's a dogfight right now. Oregon. We saw them with the loss. Oklahoma on the short end of their game earlier today against Michigan. Michigan coming back. Bryce Underwood with a touchdown run in that one. Heck, even 10th-ranked Texas A&M was in a tit-for-tat matchup with Arizona State before outscoring Arizona State 24-0 in the fourth quarter, including 2 pick sixes to win that one 48-20. Matt Schick, Matt Sims, College Game Day on ESPN Radio. A Duke trailing Illinois 24-21 in Champaign. They're in the third quarter, and Duke is inside the Illinois 10-yard line. A 4th down and 1 upcoming. We'll see if they kick it or go for it next. Plus, you'll hear what Drew Mestemaker and Eric Morris had to say about the upset of the season as Oklahoma State takes down Oregon. College Game Day on ESPN Radio, built by the Home Depot.
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0: 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Matt Schick, Matt Sims, the big story, Oklahoma State, 39. Number 6, Oregon, 31. Deer Hill Jr. fumbled at the Oregon 40 with 2 minutes left. Oklahoma State recovered and ran out the clock. Drew Mestemaker was excellent in this football game. Threw a couple of picks even, but he withstood it. 26 of 43, 317 passing yards, 2 touchdowns, 2 picks, also rushed for 109 yards, and another touchdown, 426 total yards. Here he was after the game on ESPN.
1: Drew, all week long, you guys were told you're not good enough after the embarrassing loss. Your words to Tulsa. What did it take from this group to bounce back and respond against the number 6 team in the nation?
2: Yeah, I think that's just who we are at the end of the day.
1: You're one of those guys. What makes you so resilient?
2: I do it for the guys. Like, these are my boys. These are my brothers. I'd do anything for them.
1: Look at this scene right now. Your first win at Oklahoma State. How would you describe what you're feeling in this moment?
2: I don't even have words for it. This is the best moment of my life, honestly. Not even close. These people make it so much fun. So glad we pulled this one out.

0: The safety, he went low earlier in the game, and I was like, I'm letting it fly, and it just leaped and felt like I was in the air for a year, and I landed really hard, but I don't care as long as I got in the end zone.
1: All game long, I kept telling your guys, we're in control of this game. What gave you so much confidence throughout?
0: Yeah, I think just our preparation all week. It's the best week of practice we've ever had.
1: Thank you.
2: Felt like he was in the air for a year.
3: I love it.
2: What a day. Yeah. What a day for Drew Mestemaker with that airborne touchdown. They get the win over Oregon. OSU with the win. There's another OSU in action later on tonight. It's Ohio State and Texas. Jake Trotter, ESPN College Football Senior Writer, to break that down for us. Before we do that, Jake, you covered the Big 12 back in the day. Oklahoma State, Jake. I mean, that's sending shockwaves throughout college football today.
4: How do you lose to Tulsa, really get blown out by Tulsa, and then come back and beat that Oregon team? Guys, I'm not so sure that Drew Mestemaker is the best quarterback in college football. And you talk to NFL scouts, like they had their eye on him. He is legit, and it wouldn't surprise me after today. And I can't believe I'm saying this 48 hours later based on what I thought of them, but they're a contender in the Big 12. That was a legit win. You know, they threw two pick sixes and still beat Oregon. So Oklahoma State is back, and after, 20 straight losses to FBS teams.
3: Wow. I mean, what a statement to make there, too. And, I mean, what is it about what you saw today from Drew Mestemaker that just has caught your eye, that makes you think that they're a Big 12 competitive championship-level football team, and why he is highly touted by these NFL guys?
4: If you watch him, and it's incredible given the few amount of games that he's played in his life, you know, not having played high school football, or at least at the quarterback position, he is so poised. He goes through all his progressions, and he puts the ball in the money. And he can move a little bit, too. He's not a statue back there. You saw that with the circus flip into the end zone. I'm so impressed where he first read's not there, second read's not there, boom. He delivers the ball on the third read. That is next level stuff. And I think that's going to be his superpower and probably what really is going to draw a lot of NFL attention this season.
2: September 6, 2025, Oregon beats Oklahoma State 69-3. September 12, 2026, it is 39-31. Oklahoma State with the win. God bless college football. And God bless you, Jake Trotter. You got a good one tonight. Is today the day Arch Manning puts himself in the driver's seat for the Heisman Trophy with a win over Ohio State? Today is the day for doing, built by the Home Depot, how doers get more done. You mentioned Mestemaker being the best quarterback in college football. Arch Manning, what's on the table for him tonight as he tries to rebound, I suppose, from last year's performance against Ohio State?
4: Yeah, it's a huge barometer for where he is, because I was in Columbus last year for the Texas game, and I just couldn't believe how skittish, how unsure, almost a lack of confidence that Arch showed, given, you know, what you heard about him and what you had seen, you know, in limited action the year before. And then by the end of the season, he was as hot as any quarterback in the country. And I think he really figured it out. But now they play Ohio State again. This game's in Austin, so it's going to be a little bit different. You know, you don't have Sonny Styles and Caleb Downs back there on the Ohio State defense either. But this is a legit test for Arch Manning. And I think it's a chance for him to show how far he's actually come, you know, since that dud in his, you know, quote-unquote debut last season.
3: Talk about just the coaching matchups, too, which I find fascinating, of course, between the two head coaches. But then also you got the matchup of Arthur Smith going up against Will Muschamp. I think that's a fascinating one. And then, of course, on the other side of it, Steve Sarkisian going up against Matt Patricia. Who do you think has the edge on both sides of the football that way with the coaching staffs?
4: Yeah, I mean, there's no doubt that Matt Patricia, called a masterclass last year and really confusing Arch and putting them in tough situations. So I think, until proven otherwise, you've got to give the edge to Patricia. And then on the other side of the football, you know, it's going to be really interesting because you've got, two new faces in this game. And Arthur Smith, his first college game after, you know, having a lot of success calling offense in the NFL from Tennessee to Atlanta, then the Steelers last year. And, you know, Muschamp, I mean, I remember when he was a DC here a long time ago and was the heir apparent to Mack Brown. So, he's got a lot of familiarity with this program, but it's been a while. So I'm fascinated to see how that goes. And I think the other element of this guys, our ESPN crew just measured the field. It's 168 degrees on the turf. I don't know how hot a volcano is, but I imagine it's that hot. It is absolutely steamy here. I mean, I'm just standing outside here sweating like crazy. And I think for Ohio State, that's going to be an adjustment for them. It's not like that in Ohio, and certainly wasn't this week. You know, it was in the 70s. So, you know, at kickoff, it's going to be a little cooler, but it's not going to be that much cooler. And, you know, how Ohio State deals with the heat, you know, with cramping and rotating enough players in to make sure that they have the fresh bodies in the fourth quarter, I think that's going to be a critical part of this game for Ryan Day and his staff.
2: Depending on the color of lava, it's either 1,100 degrees or 2,100 degrees Fahrenheit. So it's close. It's close, but not as dangerous as it would be. I want to get to this, to Jeremiah Smith. Best player in college football, perhaps Cam Coleman has something to say about that tonight. Texas has done a really good job of containing him. College football playoff semifinal in his freshman year, one catch, 3 yards. 2025 season opener last year, six catches, 43 yards. What are they doing, and how does that impact the approach tonight?
4: Well, I mean, they're doubling him on every play. And Ohio State had enough weapons 2 years ago to get away with that. You know, they had Travion Henderson and Quinshon Judkins and Emeka Abuka, all guys, you know, starting in the NFL. And, he, you know, even last year, they had enough with Carnell Tate and company where they didn't have to rely on Jeremiah so much. I think it's a different story this year. Like, if Jeremiah Smith has under 50 yards receiving and fewer than five catches, I think that's a really bad sign for the Buckeyes. They've got to get him the ball early. And it wouldn't surprise me if Ohio State throws the ball downfield to Jeremiah Smith to really set the tone in this game. They saved him in the second half last week. They didn't play him after halftime against Ball State. They wanted him full go for this game. So I would imagine there's going to be a lot of Jeremiah Smith and Ohio State Arthur Smith making a concerted effort to get him the ball in the first quarter.
2: Jake Trotter, he's the man. He'll be there in Austin, ESPN College Football Senior Writer. Thank you, Jake. Appreciate you, bud.
4: All right, guys. See ya.
2: 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Matt Sims, what is the matchup you're most keyed on tonight in Austin?
3: Well, I mean, the one that I really want to keep my eye on is just like which ground game has more effect. And I think that Relic Brown, of course, Hollywood Smothers. And then, of course, on the other side of it, too, with Bo Jackson. And will we see the young man, Legend Bay, who had a really explosive play last week? I expect to see more of him, especially in the passing game. But which running back room helps alleviate the pressure both quarterbacks may feel?
2: Duke has taken the lead on Illinois, and Minnesota driving against Mississippi State. We'll update you on that top of the hour. College Game Day, ESPN Radio.
5: 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Tatis Jr. and the San Diego Padres continue to fight for a wild card berth when they travel to San Francisco to face the Giants. 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
19: I'm John Ryder. It's week two in college football, and Kentucky has a 17-13 lead on 12th-ranked Alabama with under 8 minutes to play in the third quarter in Lexington. You can watch the game on ABC. Number 15, BYU, in front of Arizona, 21-17 in the third quarter. End of the third quarter, number 19, Washington, clinging to a 10-7 lead on Utah State, while number 3, Notre Dame, is rolling Rice, 52-0 early in the fourth quarter. C.J. Carr with 4 touchdown passes, 2 to Jordan Faison. Final scores in the biggest upset of the day, and might be for the season, Oklahoma State stunning 6th-ranked Oregon, 39-31. Drew Mestermaker, 2 touchdown passes, had the go-ahead touchdown run early in the fourth quarter. Michigan tangling with Oklahoma.
20: From the Sooner 38 for Michigan, option keep, Underwood 35, puts a split in the ground, 30, turns to the 20-yard line, to the 10, near the goal line, knocked out of bounds, he's in, touchdown, just got inside the pylon, Bryce Underwood, 38-yard touchdown run, and the maize in blue cheering loud here in Ann Arbor.
19: Mark Kestersher with the call here on ESPN Radio. Bryce Underwood would have 111 yards rushing that touchdown. No turnovers. Michigan largely doing it with their defense. Knockoff number 11, Oklahoma, 17-10. 10th-ranked Texas A&M, no problem with Arizona State, 48-20. And 16th-ranked Penn State, a 27-9 victory at Temple.
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7: As we cross the 6 o'clock Eastern hour, week two is officially delivered its first stunner. Oklahoma State takes down sixth-ranked Oregon 39-31, a Cowboys team that lost to Tulsa last week, lost to Oregon 69-3 a year ago. Just shocked the Ducks behind 426 total yards from Drew Mestemaker. Matt Schick, Matt Sims, College Game Day on ESPN Radio. Hard to fathom. Oregon had won more than 40 games. 41-0 against unranked opponents. 35-0 under Dan Lanning, Matt Sims. And here they are on the short end of this one. A preseason national title pick. Not a consensus, but many picked them. Now people are trying to jump off that bandwagon as quickly as you got on.
8: Absolutely. I already jumped. But yeah, hey, that's okay. And I'm still in the air like Drew Mestemaker, trying to land safely as possible. But yeah, it's really a remarkable, great reminder to us all right in this modern NIL world, too, with the transfer portal, just how quickly teams can upgrade their rosters to be highly competitive. Of course, with the coaching changes and all that, it just can absolutely change just like that in the blink of an eye. We saw that today with Coach Morris, from what we saw a week ago against Tulsa to now today, and even from what we've seen from a few other teams today, like Will Stein and this Kentucky Wildcats crew.
7: We'll continue to keep you updated on that. Oklahoma State, the headline stealer today, but Michigan, part of the story of week two as well.
8: Yeah.
9: Instead, it's third and 12 with 17 seconds to go. From the 35, Mateer bouncing in the pocket, grabbed and sacked. And that's going to do it. Nate Marshall gets the walk-off sack. And Michigan is going to get the win over number 11, Oklahoma, 17-10 the final.
7: That call courtesy ESPN Radio. Mark Kestisher on the call. Michigan 17, 11th ranked Oklahoma 10. Michigan was about a 5.5-point dog, and they come out on top a week after Clockgate involving their win over Western Michigan. Heather Dinich, ESPN college football senior writer, playoff reporter extraordinaire. She was in Ann Arbor today and perhaps likely still there. Heather, what was the scene like, especially going in with all the consternation about Bryce Underwood?
10: Everybody was pumped up here. I mean, there was a lot of Sooners fans here. And, you know, the vibe was, of course, you're going to see clock signs about the clocks around and people taking their jabs and everything like that. But Bryce Underwood, he only threw the ball like 17 times. I mean, the vibe watching it is that Kyle Whittingham isn't comfortable enough and confident enough in his quarterback to throw it on third and four. I mean, they ran the ball so much. And, you know, just this was an ugly game. Let's just start there. Neither of these teams looked really great. And it was good for Michigan because they wanted to rewrite the narrative and they needed this win really bad after everything that happened last week. But reality is they have no passing game. Oklahoma has no running game. Between the two of them, they had a gazillion penalties. There were fumbles left and right. I mean, John Mateer was throwing the ball up to the clouds, and it was just like, who's going to win this game? And it came down to an interception. Mateer threw an interception. Two plays later, Michigan got the game-winning touchdown on a one-yard run. So, you know, Oklahoma has a lot to fix before the SEC schedule starts, and it's coming up around the bend with Georgia and Texas.
8: Were you surprised, too, by just how effective Michigan was able to run the football with Bryce Underwood, with Jordan Marshall, with Andrew Marsh as well in the mix of there? But overall, were you just surprised by the fact that Michigan was able to push Oklahoma around in certain rundowns?
10: Yeah, absolutely. I mean, Michigan was able to get to them. They were able to run the ball effectively. And someone asked Brent Venables after the game, how did you feel about the protection in the pass and run game? And he said, obviously not very good. So, you know, Michigan certainly deserves credit. And they were able to get to Mateer, especially on that last play. But offensively, both of these teams, they did look one-dimensional.
7: Heather Dinich joining us. Yeah, Oklahoma now 1-15 under Brent Venables when trailing by double digits at any point during a game. We know Kyle Whittingham and Michigan needed this one, but what does it look like for Michigan moving forward? Can they be a contender in the Big Ten?
10: Not if you can't pass the ball. I mean, how are you going to beat Julian Sain and Ohio State and Jeremiah Smith offensively when you're depending on Bryce Underwood's legs? And I mean, credit to him. Like, he did what the staff asked him to do. He executed the plays. He ran the ball. But you're going to ask your quarterback to do that every game? Wow.

0: you know, I think that they can get there eventually under Kyle Whittingham, but historically speaking, not a lot of draft picks in terms of quarterbacks for him as a head coach. So, you know, that's a position that moving forward, they got to get right if they do want to compete in the Big Ten.
1: And you wonder about that with Bryce Underwood because, yeah, they get the win today. They ran him a lot more. Is that what they're going to do moving forward? And you still wonder how long the leash is on Underwood. Yeah, they beat Oklahoma, and that's great, and we'll see how long it goes. But as Kyle Whittingham said this week, it's not infinite. Does Bryce Underwood appear like a quarterback that can start the rest of the year?
0: If that's your game plan and you're going to stick to it, you're not going to win as many games as you want to, that's for sure. And also, can you keep him healthy?
2: Yeah.
0: How durable is he? Can he keep that up? Can he sustain that? Because that's a lot.
3: Yeah, I mean, it's a great point because you mentioned, of course, that he's not known for developing quarterback play. And of course, too, Michigan historically is really known as a team that wants to run the football, that wants precision passing when they pass, but they don't want to rely on it too heavily, even with J.J. McCarthy and winning a national championship. In the immediate future, though, for this football team, is their defense at least given them the opportunity to have a Iowa Hawkeyes-like season to where they can scratch and claw and still win 8 or 9?
0: Yeah, I think this defense is going to keep them in games for sure. I mean, they played really well, and they put pressure on Oklahoma. They put them in uncomfortable situations. But you know who the MVP of the game was? Their punter. Six punts inside the 20. Oklahoma's starting in field position. They were on the 1 twice. They were on the 10. They were on the 12. Really pinned them back. So, I mean, special teams and defense for Michigan, that's the winning formula for guys.
1: You're right, Cam Brown, 7 punts for nearly 300 yards. He had 6 of his 7 punts downed inside the 20, including a 51-yarder. I want to go big picture a little bit here, Heather. I know it wasn't the game you were at, but I'm sure you were following it. Oklahoma State gets the win over Oregon. What does this mean big picture-wise here?
0: So it's really hard not to have the knee-jerk reaction and say that Oregon's in big trouble, right? But every time something like this happens, I go back to Ohio State 2014, lost in week 2 to Virginia Tech, went on and won the national title with their third string quarterback, right?
1: So,
0: right. Right. So when these things happen, it's so easy to be like, oh, Ducks are done. But you just kind of got to like, hold on a second. Let's see what happens. But I will say this. This is like, you have to give Oklahoma State credit. Their quarterback, he will get some looks in terms of the NFL as a prospect like that. But also, when people talk about that Tulsa game from last week, like, I had people telling me that that field, that turf was like 160 degrees. So I take whatever happened in that game with a grain of salt because I literally don't know how people got through that standing on the sideline, let alone playing a football game. So I think what you saw from Oklahoma State today was more what people expected to see from them.
1: Heather Dinich, ESPN College Football Senior Writer, I'll let you travel out of Ann Arbor. Thanks for weighing in. We appreciate it, Heather.
0: You bet, guys. Enjoy the rest of the game. Thanks.
1: Michigan 17-10 over Oklahoma, Oklahoma State 39-31. What a great day to be a Cowboy. You see Oklahoma lose, and you get a big win over a top 10 team. Man, if they had just beaten Tulsa last week, we'll be talking about maybe a top 15 team or even a top 10 team there in Stillwater. They were one of the more curious teams going into this season, just how it would look. 31 new players going into the year, new head coach, new quarterback. And here they are. Maybe we'll see something better from them. But certainly a bunch of concern about Oregon. Do they look like a team? She mentioned the Ohio State comparison. Are you willing to buy a comparison of an Oregon team that loses early? Hey, this is a 12-team playoff, not a 4-teamer like Ohio State was able to get into and win the national championship. Do you see a possibility here for Oregon? Do you have enough to believe in this juncture?
3: Of course, I'm going to keep the door open for that discussion because it is a long year, and we also just don't know a ton about the rest of the field yet and what they're capable of doing. But at the same time, when I look at their schedule and some of their upcoming opponents, USC, UCLA, Nebraska, Illinois, Northwestern, Ohio State, Michigan State, Washington, I mean, you know, these are teams that from what we've seen so far from Oregon, yeah, like USC, I think will match up pretty well with them. Now, no doubt, I think that's going to be a shootout type of football game. But at the same time, I do think Jaden Maiava is going to be able to drop back and do kind of whatever he pleases in the passing game, because they weren't really great at affecting Drew Mestemaker today in consistent downs. You know, so I think that there's definitely going to be a lot of challenges for this Oregon football team. And clearly just the defensive identity, I think, is really the biggest question mark for them. Their speed, their athleticism, all that, it just goes absolutely to waste with some of the schemes that they've been running, and they're just giving up way too much space and free runs at their secondary right now, and the defensive line is not capitalizing on any of it.
1: Matt Schick, Matt Sims, Duke has taken the lead on Illinois. It's 28-27 as they begin the fourth quarter in Champaign. Syracuse with an 18-14 lead on Cal on ACC Network. A minute and a half to go in the third. Cal trying to avoid an 0-2 start after last week's loss to UCLA. And Pitt led UCF 5-0 in the bottom of the third inning. Then they added a touchdown. Ferguson with the score, 12-0. Now Pitt with the lead on UCF. That game is on ESPN2. And because they're my alma mater, I get to mention them. Colorado 45, Weber State 14. That is in the third quarter. You can see that one, like many others are watching, on ESPN+. Coming up next, Alabama taking the lead. We'll tell you how they did it next on College Game Day, ESPN Radio.
2: 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Jock Peterson and the Texas Rangers are in Phoenix to face Nolan Arenado and the Arizona Diamondbacks.
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0: story of the day here on College Game Day. Oregon falls to Oklahoma State 39-31. They were 35-0 against unranked teams under Dan Lanning. They had won 42 straight when leading after the first quarter. 12 straight road wins, longest active streak in the FBS. All three of those streaks snapped at the hands of the mighty Oklahoma State Cowboys. Matt Schick, Matt Sims, tune into Football Sunday. Presented by Gusto for a doubleheader as the Carolina Panthers and Bryce Young host the Chicago Bears. 1 o'clock Eastern time. My son's going to that game. Immediately following the Las Vegas Raiders hosting the Dolphins at 4 o'clock Eastern. Coverage begins at noon Eastern on ESPN Radio and the ESPN app. I coach his travel ball team. He's 12, 11 years old, and he's playing tomorrow in baseball. And he said, Dad, I got invited to go to the Panthers game. I said, so what are you going to do? He said, I'm going to the Panthers game. I said, how dare you? So I'm going to coach a game featuring my son without him playing in the game.
1: I love it.
0: He's going to the Panthers.
1: Yeah.
0: That's what's going on. Matt Schick, Matt Sims. Let's get an update here from Lexington. No bitterness here.
1: No.
2: Number 12, Alabama and Kentucky.
0: Alabama has taken the lead 23-17. They're putting their foot down. Matt Sims, it happened with Cade Womack's defense again. What happened?
1: Yeah, so Minshew drops back to pass, five-man rush, and Devin Tompkins, one-on-one with the right tackle, gets underneath the tackle's pad and absolutely just lays the hammer on the quarterback in the backfield there. Heavy hands, strip, sack, fumble. They recover it five plays later, able to answer with E.J. Crowell off the edge. Very similar play that they ran the week before against East Carolina for the touchdown in the low red zone. So clearly, they have a great package of plays designed for Crowell there in that low red zone, able to get on the board after the turnover.
0: Critical turnover there.
1: Yeah.
0: Critical turnover there for Kenny Minchie. And now on a third down and one, Kentucky goes for it and gets stopped. And then did they just go for it on fourth down?
1: Yes, sir, they did. Yes, sir, they did.
0: Fourth down at their own what?
1: Yep. 32-yard line.
0: Oh, my goodness. 23-17. Alabama with the lead.
1: Not good. Not good, Schick. Go ahead.
0: They went for it on the punt, a fake punt at their own 32, 33-yard line. It got snuffed out. And then Alabama with Keelan Russell, first down and 10, 49 seconds to go in the third quarter. That is at the Kentucky 34-yard line. And Alabama breaks off a big run, Matt Sims.
1: Daniel Hill for a 34-yard touchdown right between the A-gap there on the right side of the offensive line there for the Alabama Crimson Tide, untouched into the end zone. And now the Crimson Tide setting up to go for two here.
0: Look, Will Stein, I get you got the bravado. You're no Kurt Cignetti yet, all right? Going a fake punt at your own 32 with it was a five-point game. At the time, a six-point game at the time, 23-17, and then one play later, they score a touchdown. That's a backbreaker. I mean, I know it's going to be with a point after. Maybe they go for two here.
1: Right.
0: But Matt Sims, what do you make of the call?
1: I understand what Will was trying to do. I get it. I can sympathize. I can empathize with the man. No. This is a great learning lesson for him as a young head coach of just understand what has taken place. Huge momentum shift just the previous drive with the fumble and, of course, five plays later being able to score the touchdown. Now it's all about just make the game as long and as painful as possible for the road team, the Alabama Crimson Tide. Do not go for it in that situation. Hey, midfield? Okay, you can make the case. Just past midfield? Okay, I get it. But from your own 32, this was a huge blunder on his end, and definitely going to be a huge learning lesson for him moving forward of just how to manage the game.
0: They're reviewing it to see if Hill stepped out inside the 5-yard line.
1: Looks like he did.
0: Okay, we'll see if they overturn it here.
1: Yeah,
0: but
1: it's close.
0: The fans are on your side. The fans have been in this game. A call like that, the risk reward, taking your fans out of the game.
1: Oh my God.
0: Your own, by yourself. Doing it yourself.
1: Yeah.
0: After a fourth down. I think he stayed in.
1: He stayed in.
0: Yeah.
1: Great camera work by the pylon cam. I didn't know the pylon cam seems to have some new features that it didn't have in previous years, but my God, I mean, the pylon cam was actually filming Christopher Nolan's Odyssey and also

0: stat.
1: Huge
0: stop coming up here for Kentucky. Meanwhile, number 15, BYU, taking on Arizona. It's 21-17, 12 minutes to go here in this fourth quarter. What have you seen from Noah Fifita here about three quarters into this game?
1: Man, Noah Fifita is just a phenomenal football player. That's what it is. He is just a human highlight reel. Had a turnover early in the football game, but other than that, has played some really good ball. 20 of 26 for 188 and a touchdown. He's also done 48 yards on the ground off of seven carries and a touchdown, which was a beautiful run, making a defender miss in the open field. Noah Fifita doing a great job. Really, both quarterbacks in this game playing tough, playing gritty. The stats aren't the sexiest, but hey, this is just a great rivalry matchup. Two evenly evenly matched football teams going up one against the other, and I think just BYU just winning the physical matchup right now in key situations with their defense.
0: It was 31-13, Mississippi State with the lead on Minnesota. Minnesota had a goal-to-go situation. It was fourth down and goal from, what, inside the five, inside the eight-yard line? They went for it. It seems we were both watching this. These are the kind of plays that just drive you nuts. What was the play call? What happened for Minnesota?
1: Yeah, so they went into a bunch formation here to the wide side of the field. They were on the right hash, so the bunch was over there to the left, and they tried to do essentially like a pick play concept. But Mississippi State did a great job of playing four defenders over three, so they were never going to get outflanked. In this situation, Lindsey got to make a throw into the end zone. Can't throw it short of the goal line on fourth down, on fourth and goal. So a mental error by the quarterback, bad play choice by the Minnesota Gophers offensively, and good job by by Mississippi State holding there in the red zone and keeping this this lead 31-13.
0: LSU walking into the building, Lil Wayne, Boosie, and Tyrann Mathieu joining Lane Kiffin for this week's Tiger Walk. Who knew Lane Kiffin liked the attention and liked being surrounded by celebrities? But we'll preview that.
1: LSU. I got to tell you, that's an awesome trio right there. That's pretty cool. Yeah.
0: It's really good.
1: As much as I want to hate on them sometimes, that's pretty awesome.
0: Why not? We'll see if Mississippi State can extend the lead in Alabama, trying to do the same. It's College Game Day, ESPN Radio.
1: Who's next week?
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12: Fourth in Seattle, number 19 Washington in front of Utah State, 16-7. The finals and an absolute stunner. The Ducks get stunned in Stillwater.
13: Two wide to each side, third and eight at the Oregon 10. Hawkins is a tailback to Nestemaker's right, and Drew gets the ball. Looks to throw, under heavy pressure, gets away. Nestemaker pumps, Nestemaker running, diving toward the end zone, he's in! Pistols firing! Touchdown, Oklahoma State! Drew Nestemaker, give him an Olympic gold medal!
12: That was the decisive score early in the fourth quarter. The call on Learfield Sports. Drew Nestemaker, big-time game. Two touchdown passes, that touchdown run. Oklahoma State upset sixth-ranked Oregon 39-31. Meanwhile, 10th-ranked Texas A&M rolls Arizona State 48-20. Aggies with a pair of pick sixes in the fourth quarter. Michigan over number 11 Oklahoma 17-10, doing it largely on defense. Number 5 Indiana, no problem with Howard, 55-0. 16th-ranked Penn State, a 27-9 winner over Temple. Baseball just went final at Fenway. The Red Sox beat the Royals 5-1. Blue Jays over the Orioles 7-3. They're now a game and a half back in Cleveland for the final AL wild card.
14: Hey, this is Rich Eisen. 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
3: Florida has a big lead on Campbell. It's a game that you won't really be hear much conversation about. Maybe you'll see it on highlights tonight. But Vernell Brown III has returned back-to-back punts for touchdowns tonight against Campbell, the Fighting Campbells. First time since 1996 the Gators have returned back-to-back punts for touchdowns. Matt Schick, Matt Sims here on College Game Day, ESPN Radio. Break up the UMass Minutemen after the upset win over Rutgers last week. They have a 37-10 win over Sacred Heart. Hashtag college football playoff. Third-ranked Notre Dame, 52-0 win over Rice. C.J. Carr, 16 of 24 touchdown passes. Those are some of the games that have wrapped up. Or going on right now. Speaking of which, BYU with a 21-17 lead on Arizona. This was a very interesting game going in. Bear Bachmeier just throws a seed 40-plus yards down the field. BYU is going to have first and goal. Bachmeier's passing. You knew he was a bulldog. You knew he could run.
15: Yeah.
3: How about this throw from his opposite 25 to the opponent's 25. That was a dime.
15: You know, you really read my mind, Chick, because that is something that I've noticed about this entire game today. We know that he is just like that tough dude that is going to run you over if you're flat-footed. He can run by you as well. But the passing, the precision, 15 to 25 for 205 and two touchdowns, and it's like, it's not a joke. It's like legit high-level passing over the middle, down the field. So this BYU football team that seemed a little one-dimensional at times last year with the young Bear Bachmeier playing quarterback, definitely making some strides and hit some. My God, Schick.
16: Go ahead. Go ahead. Well, do it.
3: I mean,
16: do it.
3: You're in future land, but let's
16: I'm
3: do
16: in
3: it.
16: Future.
3: Let's get an update from Provo, Utah.
17: Arizona at number 15 BYU.
3: After a big pass play from Bear Bachmeyer that brought BYU inside the opponent's 15-yard line, first and 10 went nothing on a no gain. Second down and 10 for Bachmeyer to the end zone. Touchdown. Point after will make it 28-17. What happened on the play?
15: Man, so this is the advantage of having a guy like Bear as your quarterback. They line up in essentially a run set. They only have one receiver on either side of the formation, and they have man coverage outside. They essentially run a fake RPO run and hit that slant in the back window to Casper, the ghost. Defense couldn't see him. They threw it for a touchdown. Bear to the ghost Casper for six, man. Beautiful thing right there. BYU able to put defenses in a bind because their quarterback can run and they get that extra advantage with the back blocking for him. They set up that one-on-one slant for the touchdown there in the low red zone area.
3: Kyler Casper, remember, later this season, BYU will take on and host Notre Dame. Notre Dame with a shutout win over Rice today. Kentucky just went three and out. Alabama's defense is absolutely mauling Kentucky's offensive line. And Coach Womack, the defensive coordinator, came over with Kalen DeBoer, formerly at Indiana as well, back when DeBoer was a coordinator with Tom Allen. What a performance. Alabama right now, all the momentum, 31-17 lead, 14 minutes to go in the fourth quarter. Alabama first down and 10 on their own side of the 50. So all of these games going on right now, we'll continue to keep you posted. But let's look back at some of the games from earlier today, some highlights, some post-game, and Oklahoma State, the headline act today as a 23-ish point underdog to Oregon. They get the win. Drew Mestemaker, the reason why.
13: Mestemaker gets the snap. Back to pass. Pressure comes. He floats it deep down the middle for Wyatt Young. He makes a catch at the 10. To his left, to the 5, and into the end zone. Pistols firing. Touchdown, Oklahoma State. Wyatt Young.
3: Drew Mestemaker, 26 of 43 for 317 yards, a couple of touchdowns, did throw two picks, but had six carries for 109 yards. That included a 75-yard run on the team's first offensive play from scrimmage. He gets it done. They get the upset win. Eric Morris, Oklahoma State head coach, on the field after the game with ESPN.
18: Coach, a week ago you said you guys were embarrassed by the loss to Tulsa. Your team respond the way they did?
19: They played fast. That was our one goal. Everybody counted them out. Told them how bad they were. Proud of those kids.
18: I can feel the emotion. What brings that up in this moment?
19: It's just so cool to see you've been told you're not good enough. And then they come out and they fight for one another for a bigger cause. So happy for our fans, for our alumni, everybody involved. He's a dog. Like, that kid's never wavered. He believes in himself. Made some big-time throws, you know. And there'll be some talk now that he might be the number one quarterback in this year's class. Like, phenomenal performance.
18: And then your defense kept them off balance all day. What are you most proud of that group did today?
19: Yeah, and it could have been worse, you know. I mean, we had two tip interceptions that they got points out of. Without those, this is probably a blowout. So our guys are so good tonight.
18: Coach, this is unbelievable. Look around. Your second game, your first win at Oklahoma State. What stands out about this moment?
19: I don't know if I can top this, so I'm not going to retire, but I might think about it tonight.
18: Thank you, Coach.
19: Thank you.
3: What a great end to that one. Got to quit while you're ahead. You got to pull a Costanza. That's it for me. It's not going to get any better than this.
15: Yeah.
3: Drew Mestemaker, the second player in the last 20 seasons to throw for 300 and rush for 100 in a game as an underdog of 20 or more points. Matt Sims, is he the number one pick in the NFL draft?
15: Whoa. Okay, now slow down. But listen.
3: That's what he said.
15: That's what Eric Morris said. He's on his way. I like what I saw today. It's definitely NFL ready. There's no doubt about it. The throwing mechanics are legit. the feel, the pocket movement, the toughness, the athletic.

0: athleticism. Dude checks a lot of boxes. So I think there's a lot of work to be had for who's going in the first round for the quarterbacks, but he's going to be in that discussion all year.
1: Speaking of a lot of work to be had, Oregon was outgained by 273 yards. That is the worst in any game under head coach Dan Lanning, wow, who did a nice job of painting the picture after the game.
2: That's because it wasn't close in a lot of ways. We got our kicked in a lot of areas. Tons of credit to Coach Morris and his staff. You know, if it wasn't for the takeaways that we had on defense, it doesn't even look like it looked. You know, that being said, there's a lot of opportunity for improvement. There's, you look overall as a team, we didn't tackle well in week one, we didn't tackle well, right, in week two, right? We didn't win the line of scrimmage on either side of the ball. Got to do a better job there. There's a lot of things that you can look at and evaluate and say, okay, let's go to work. Ultimately, on the same note, every single goal is still in front of us, right? We control our destiny, but this is a game that we need to show improvement. We didn't show improvement. So we have to see that now moving forward with our team. We've got a locker room that's hurting, obviously. But on the same note, Oklahoma State went and won that game, and we didn't do the things that you have to do to win that game. It could be a team that goes and learns from it, becomes a lot better.
3: We didn't have a lot of rhythm on offense today. Again, defensively, we gave up way too many explosives, some poor eye discipline, not winning at the point of attack. And our guys are much more capable of that. So all of that starts with me, right? Every bit of that starts with me. I didn't prepare our guys well enough to play.
1: Dante Moore, with just 45 yards passing in the first half, finished with 191. His first career loss as a starting quarterback against an unranked opponent. He's now 12-1. Matt Sims, can Oregon rebound from this? Can they still achieve all their goals, even though all the goals are still out there?
0: Yeah, I mean, they absolutely are capable of achieving all of those goals. There's still tremendous talent on both sides of the football. But like he said, you can see just, hey, poor tackling, that's a coaching and that's just a team ownership problem, right? That's a leadership problem, especially a player-led leadership issue. The losing in the trenches on both sides of it, that was something that I noticed from the start of the game all the way to the end. Never once did Oregon recapture control of the line of scrimmage. That's where we thought that they'd be most dominant. They're most experienced, especially on the defense side of the football. Yes, they still have everything in front of them, but man, they got their work cut out for them, and they need to do it now.
1: Alabama still with a 31-17 lead on Kentucky. A second down and goal coming for Alabama. They are about to slam the door on the team in the Bluegrass State. Duke with a 31-27 lead on Illinois. And Kamario Taylor with three passing touchdowns. They lead Mississippi State 38-13 with a lead on Minnesota. Also earlier today, number 10 Texas A&M finding some margin against Arizona State.
4: Snap is back. Heavy blitz. Throw to the far side of the end zone. And over the shoulder grab. It is a touchdown. Isaiah Horton looking to the heavens. And a football fell into his arms. A 13-yard spiral. And it's 6 for Texas A&M.
1: Isaiah Horton from Marcel Reed. Nice back shoulder throw. Alabama transfer with the touchdown catch. That made it 24-13. Texas A&M in the third. They outscored him 24-0 in the fourth quarter. Had a couple of pick sixes, a fumble as well. Isaiah Horton afterwards with Mike Peasley on ESPN Radio.
5: You got the first touchdown of the season last week. Two more today. Why do you think you built up such a good connection with Marcel Reed so early on?
6: For sure, yeah. That's just, it goes to test all of our hard work and, you know, our dedication in the offseason. You know, we put in work for this, for days like this, and we just come out and show it.
5: Take me through the second touchdown that you had in the third quarter. Looked like the blitz came. You had man-to-man coverage. Walk us through that play. What are your keys? What are you looking for?
6: Right, it's exactly what you said. You know, blitz. I saw it was mugged up online. It was one-on-one, you know. It's either me or him. Who's going to go get it? And it was me every day, all day.
5: You've now won back-to-back games. I don't think you probably played your best. I think you would all probably agree that. But where do you guys think you are standing right now, 2 weeks into this?
6: We haven't played our best football at all yet. Today was not our best football at all, right? But that goes to show you that we have room to grow, and that's what we're going to continue to do. We're going to go back to the drawing board. We're going to focus on Kentucky now.
5: You got two touchdowns today. The defense got two touchdowns in the fourth quarter. As an offensive player, what is it like watching defensive players score touchdowns?
6: Man, I'm proud of them guys, man. Them boys work hard every day. It's amazing because that's not something you really see. And so just to see that, it's not it's, it's I mean, it's really, I want to say it's a shocker, but it's really not, because I've been going against it all offseason, so I'm proud of them, and we just got to get back to the drawing board and keep working.
5: Congratulations. Best of luck rest of the season.
6: Thank you.
1: Isaiah Horton, his second career game with multiple receiving touchdowns, also did it when he was with Alabama at Auburn. Texas A&M, Matt Sims, one of the forgotten top 10, top 15 teams.
0: It's same as last year, right?
1: Slowly but surely, here they are. What do you make of the Aggies?
0: Yeah, a good win for them. I think Arizona State, I leave the game thinking, wow, Kenny Dillingham is a hell of a football coach, and he just gets those guys ready to go, and their defense was flying around early on in the game. Marcel reading that offense, sputtered at times, but made huge big plays when they needed to, and really the play of the game, the score's 31-20 there in the fourth quarter, and that's where TJ Searcy hits the quarterback, ball bounces up in the air, and then Marcus Jones picks it off, runs for the pick six to make it 38-20. That's really where the game ended. So great job by the Texas A&M defense, capitalizing, making a play, and really separating the gap between the two teams. Other than that, I thought Arizona State played phenomenally well in this one.
1: Texas A&M will take on Kentucky for their next game. Kentucky getting blown out at home against Alabama. We'll update you on that. Pittsburgh shutting out UCF. They have a 12-0 lead in the second half. And Duke trying to pull off the upset on the road at Illinois. And can BYU escape at home against Arizona? They've got a double-digit lead. 5 minutes to go in the fourth quarter. Matt Schick, Matt Sims, more of a recap from today and update you on the afternoon games. Preview the nightcaps straight ahead on College Game Day, ESPN Radio.
7: 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Jock Peterson and the Texas Rangers are in Phoenix to face Nolan Arenado and the Arizona Diamondbacks.
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11: In fairness to Dabo, there are a lot of games left. 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

0: picks here in a minute. Matt Schick, Matt Sims, as we head to the evening kicks. Second and goal for Mississippi State, 38-13. Alabama dominating Kentucky in the second half, 38-17. Alabama with the lead. Kentucky, 9 minutes to go in the fourth quarter. They have the ball first and 10 at their own 25-yard line. Sims, if you want to write the book on this Kentucky-Alabama game, you go back to that third down stop Alabama had, and then Kentucky goes for it from their own 33 on a fourth down punt fake.
1: Yeah.
0: And it gets stopped. Next play gets down inside the five. Alabama then punches it in with Hill to the end zone. And that was basically the ball game.
1: You're right. And that's just how cruel of a game football is sometimes. They're going to look at three plays from this game, and that were the difference. The first one was the pick six early in the football game. They had control of it. Metz stepped in front of a route. Didn't see him. Hey, he's gone. Okay, that was the first one. Then, of course, like you mentioned, all right, it's just the sack fumble there, the turnover by Tompkins, and then the fake punt. That was it. Those are the three plays. Kentucky, if they're on the other end of those plays, different matchup totally.
0: All right, we got a lot to get to here. We got to make some picks. We'll update you on everything that's going on around the country. Apparently, last week, the studio was outflanked by the control room. Control room, a combined record of 5-5. You and I were 4-6. I don't like this at all. All right, it's Josh doing our producing. Our board op, Rachel, she's going to make some picks. Let's go. I'm all about this. Maybe we'll come back. Or maybe she will crush us. That is going to happen here. All right, Iowa State and Iowa. Iowa favored by 14. I'm going to lay it. I'm going to lay the 14 points. Iowa is favored by this many because Iowa State just had so much turnover. I don't know if I was going to win this game by, you know, four touchdowns, but I think they win it by two. I'll lay the points, Sims. What do you got?
1: Give me Iowa, coach. Give me Iowa. I don't feel great about it, but give me Iowa.
0: Josh, what do we got?
2: I'm with Sims here. I'm going Iowa.
0: Okay. Rachel?
3: I was going to go Iowa, but I can't because everybody else went Iowa. So we're going to Iowa State.
0: I love it.
1: Yep.
0: We're dead. I won't love it if you win. Ohio State at Texas. Texas favored by a point and a half. Texas should have won the game last year.
1: Agree.
0: I'm going to take Ohio State plus the point and a half. I am going to take Ohio State with points. That's my rule. I do that every time. Sims, what do you got?
1: Man. Give me Texas.
0: Okay. Josh?
2: I'm going to go with Ohio State.
1: Guys, you figured this out yet? All right.
0: Rachel?
3: Hey, I understand how it works. I'm going to go with Ohio State. Even though
0: yeah, and Matt Sims really struggling on whether or not to pick Texas or Ohio State. All right. 3-1 there with the Buckeyes. Utah hosting Arkansas. That's a lot of points. 12.5 is a lot of points. I'm going to take Arkansas plus the points. I think Utah is going to win this game, but that's just a lot of points for a lot of unknowns. Give me Arkansas plus 12.5.
1: I'm going with you on that one as well. Give me Arkansas as well.
2: I third that, Arkansas.
0: Dang it.
3: Will you guys screwed. Quit agreeing? I'm going to have to go Utah.
1: Yeah, we are screwed. I'm sorry.
0: Absolutely screwed.
1: I have no idea what I'm talking about.
0: Tennessee. Oh, please clip that and play that in perpetuity. number 18, Tennessee, an 11.5 point favorite at Georgia Tech. Last time we saw Georgia Tech, they were getting beat up by my alma mater, Colorado. Of course, Georgia Tech had something to do with that. Weren't able to run the football. I'm going to say Georgia Tech rebounds. Brent Key, come on, you can't lose two in a row like this.
1: I agree with you in a lot of ways, but it just didn't seem like the same type of Brent Key team that we've seen in the past. Give me Tennessee.
0: Wow, Tennessee minus 11.5.
1: Yeah, why
0: Josh,
1: not?
2: Give
1: why
2: me
1: not?
2: Georgia Tech on this one. The 11.5 is too large for me.
1: All I'm right, just trying to get any collateral to go
0: Josh
1: back to campus.
0: Josh is copying all my picks. I don't like this at all. Rachel, what do you got?
3: I'm going to have to go with Tennessee.
0: All right, Tennessee. You don't have to.
3: No, I'm feeling it. Tennessee, okay. We're going with the vibes. Yeah. Going with the orange.
0: Tennessee, minus 11.5. UCLA, minus 12.5. Taking on San Diego State. Sean Lewis, head coach of San Diego State, said this week, you know what? They got their poll.

0: polos, their khakis, line up the football. Hard to believe San Diego State doesn't wear polos on the sideline. Maybe they just wear shirts. Maybe they wear hoodies. UCLA, don't you dare give me that khaki trash talk. Don't you give me that polo perversion. I'm taking UCLA. I will lay the points. I am buying all the stock in Bob Chesney.
1: I am as well. Totally taking UCLA with this one as well. And I think Chesney is the man. Love that dude.
2: Give me San Diego State in this one.
0: Ooh, okay.
1: There you go.
0: Rachel?
3: Thankfully, I don't have to be the contrarian. I'm going to go UCLA.
0: Okay. Right. UCLA. Minus 12 and a half. Taking on San Diego State later on tonight. Matt Schick, Matt Sims, College Game Day, ESPN Radio. Duke leads Illinois 31-27. I believe Illinois just turned the ball over on downs. Duke, it looks like they're going to go into Champaign and perhaps exact a little revenge. They turned the ball over five times last year at home against Illinois. Wound up getting blown out in a game where Duke had opportunities, didn't cash in. Remember, Darian Mensa was Duke's quarterback last year. They came up short. Now Walker Egan, the transfer from San Jose State, might be leading them to a big win. Pop the cork in Champaign. First and 10, Duke, 2:54 to go in the fourth quarter. What a win that would be for Manny Diaz.
1: Of course. I mean, any win is a great win, but that would be an awesome one for sure.
0: 31-27, Duke first and 10 at their own, at the Illini 38-yard line. And Mississippi State, folks, I'm not saying Minnesota's a great team, but they're better than they should than they were today. Second and goal right now for Mississippi State. They lead 38-13 on Minnesota, folks. Buy your Kamario Taylor future stock.
1: Yes.
0: Because this kid is a stud through three first half touchdowns. And as I say that, an incomplete pass, terrible pass inside the 5.
1: It was actually the easiest pass he had all day, and he missed it.
0: Gosh, never mind. Sell the stock. Coming up top of the hour, we'll preview Ohio State, Texas. A bunch of games getting underway. It's College Game Day, ESPN Radio.
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23: Hey, it's Evan Cohen. 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

0: Marty Halsberger, Elena Rybakina claimed the number one world tennis ranking from Aryna Sabalenka earlier this week. Well, today she took the U.S. Open crown from her. Rybakina beat Sabalenka 6-2 in the third and deciding set. It's the third Grand Slam title for Rybakina and the second this year. College football, number two Oregon struggled to win last week, and the sixth-ranked Ducks struggled again this week. But this time, came up short.
1: One more snap, and that will be the ball game. Unbelievable. Snap, knee, that will do it. Quack, quack, and that is that. The Cowboys do their talking on the scoreboard with a 39-31 upset victory over number six Oregon as the students storm the field in what is certainly one of the biggest wins in Oklahoma State history.
0: Learfield on the call. That victory ends OSU's 21-game losing streak against FBS opponents. Jordan Marshall scored on a tie-breaking one-yard run set up by an interception midway through the fourth quarter. Michigan bounces back from last week's embarrassing performance against Western Michigan. Beat number 11 Oklahoma 17-10. Coach Kyle Whittingham called it a good bounce back.
2: Proud of the football team. Had a great week of preparation, had a good week, a great week, and they were determined they wouldn't do this game.
0: Embattled quarterback Bryce Underwood ran for a 38-yard touchdown to help. BYU has just beaten Arizona, the 15th-ranked Cougars, winning it 28-17.
3: Hey, it's Michelle Smallman, and coming up Monday, Patrick Mahomes is officially back and ready to quiet all the doubters. 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
7: 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ESPN Radio, Matt Schick, Matt Sims. Week 2 has already delivered a stunner. Oklahoma State taking down 6th-ranked Oregon, 39-31. How crazy is college football? 1 week after the Cowboys go from losing to Tulsa, they beat the number 6 team in America. Michigan, 1 week after needing an extra second on the clock to complete a Hail Mary to beat Western Michigan, they take down number 11 Oklahoma at home. Alabama spent most of the afternoon in a dogfight at Kentucky, and now Kentucky's lost all of its bite, 45-17. Alabama with the lead on Kentucky. The main event almost here. Number 1, Ohio State. Number 4, Texas. Arch Manning, Julian Sain, Austin, Texas, under the lights. That's coming up. First half of this Saturday has been pretty chaotic, Matt Sims. What has stood out to you?
8: Man, what has stood out to me? And of course, it has to be just the Oregon. And just 2 weeks in a row, just not living up to the preseason hype and the expectations of what we thought for this football team, the return of their star quarterback, the speed that they have on offense, and again, just –

0: Man, a lot left to be desired about this football team, despite all their talent and that hype. So it absolutely is just the fact that Oklahoma State, the Cowboys, with the biggest win of the day so far.
1: Games in the late afternoon window coming to a close. How about the Duke Blue Devils? 31-27 win over Illinois. Nate Shepard with more than 100 yards rushing in this game. 24 carries, 147 yards, and a touchdown, turning away Caden Hauser in his 3 touchdowns and 271-yard performance. Manny Diaz, Matt Sims, 2-0 on the season. Remember, the reigning ACC champion.
0: Right.
1: Take down the Illini.
0: Yeah, I mean, Manny Diaz, this guy is just a phenomenal football coach, and I feel like, of course, with just the fact of where he's at, sometimes we forget just how talented of a leader he is, how good he is at putting his guys in successful positions to win football games. Does it again here today. Great win for Duke.
1: Matt Schick, Matt Sims, College Game Day on ESPN Radio. Right now, Memphis leading Boise State 7-3, and a big pass play down the far sideline for Memphis. They're on the blue turf. They're at the Boise State 16-yard line. They gave Oregon everything they could handle last week, and I tweeted out after Oregon's loss to Oklahoma State. I said, wait, is Boise State any good? Because you're just trying to learn things on a week-to-week basis. Memphis with a third down upcoming for Charles Huff's team. That appears to be a playoff elimination game. Whoever loses that one going to have a hard time being a highly ranked group of six team. Do want to get to a couple of other games right now. Cal and Syracuse in the ACC. We are equal opportunity. No, neither of those teams are ranked, but it is a very good football game. What happened? Steve Angeli threw a pick six to give Cal the lead here with a few minutes to go in the game. Sims, what happened?
0: Man, four-man rush, well-protected, able to go 1-2-3 in his progression. The problem was is that when he got to 3, it was a deep in cut over the middle, and the backside safety, Kingston Lupa, saw it the whole way. Stepped in front of it and untouched into the end zone for the pick six there. Huge change right there for the Cal Bears. It seemed like Fran Brown and Syracuse Orange had control of this game the entire time, and Jelly not seeing in front of the end cut there in his own territory, and Kingston Lopa makes him pay with the pick six.
1: So it's 21-18 Cal with the lead on Syracuse. The game's on ACC Network. They've reached the two-minute timeout. Syracuse has the football at midfield. So we will update you there. 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Texas State with a 2-point edge on UTSA, Texas San Antonio, 26-24, less than 2 minutes to go in the fourth quarter. North Texas all over Dan Mullen's UNLV running Rebs, 41-6. That game's on ESPNU. That game is with 2 minutes to go in the fourth quarter. And the game's going on right now. Pitt leading UCF 12-0, and Kentucky getting hammered by 12th-ranked Alabama, 45-17. Alabama, Matt Sims, one of those teams coming into this season, kind of hot or cold about them, feeling like, hey, this Alabama team made the playoff last year, but the last time we saw them, they were getting blown out by Indiana. This team might be a good, pleasant surprise this year.
0: You know, I'm not so sure, honestly. I really am. I feel like there's just something about this team right now that I'm just not quite sold on yet. And I think really the biggest thing that I always come back to when we're talking about Kalen DeBoer and Ryan Grubb and this team in general is their inability to be physical and to run the football at the line of scrimmage. I mean, that is just the biggest concern. If they can't do that, I really have a hard time actually thinking that they're going to be a national champion. I would say that's my one issue that I've seen so far with the Miami Hurricanes in that same sense. They pass so good, they're not going to be able to develop a good running game, and that's a concern for me. I feel like you need to be able to do that to win late in the year.
1: Going to be very interesting. 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Matt Schick, Matt Sims. Syracuse trailing 21-18 right now. What a one-handed grab. Steve Angeli down the field. They got a first down upcoming, Sims.
0: I missed it, Coach. Did not see it.
1: One-handed grab. George Sedano and Rodney McLeod painting the picture on television. We'll see if it's second down and 8 with a minute 50 to go. Let's revisit the Oregon-Oklahoma State game. You can't

0: really give it enough context where you had an Oklahoma State team that had lost 12 consecutive games, an Oregon team that had not lost to an unranked team under Dan Lanning, and here we are, Matt Sims, wondering what is going on with the Ducks. Are you higher on Oklahoma State or lower on Oregon after today?
1: Yeah, great way to phrase that. I would say I'm lower on Oregon after these past 2 weeks. I am really concerned about this football team, the way that they look, just their overall intensity. No doubt Dante Moore in week one. Yeah, it looked great, but there was something about it that still just was like was not sitting well with me. Ends today 14 to 29 for 191 and two touchdowns, but man, just don't like what I see so far on either side of the football from Oregon by either trench. And that's the biggest thing. Like Dan Lanning, I expect their trenches to be tough to have a little attitude to them, especially here early on in the season. And we did not see that. So I am very concerned with this Oregon Ducks football team. They are not living up to the bill right now.
0: Oregon had won 28 straight games when leading at any point in the fourth quarter. They led 31-30 in this game. Oklahoma State finishes this one off. Also, Oregon, their 41-game win streak against AP unranked opponents snapped, and they are now 35-1 under head coach Dan Lanning. Holding call on Syracuse brings up a fourth down with a minute 40 to go. The Cuse, Steve Angeli, threw a pick six. They trail by three to Cal. Cal coming off a fourth quarter beatdown at the hands of UCLA last week. Syracuse blew out New Hampshire. And right now, lining up on fourth and 14 for a game-tying field goal, which could send this to overtime, but still a minute 40 to go. And JKS for Cal with a great opportunity here to perhaps drive down the field if this 46-yarder goes through for the Cuse. Matt Schick, Matt Sims, College Game Day, ESPN Radio. Number 12, Alabama, 45-17 lead on Kentucky. Still a minute to go there. And we are underway. Georgia Tech taking on Tennessee. No score. Opening possession here for Georgia Tech. The field goal attempt for Syracuse is no good.
1: No bueno.
0: With a minute 35 to go, three timeouts left here, Matt Sims, for Syracuse. Cal takes over.
1: Yeah, hey, good setup for them. Good hold. Hey, indoors, we're at home, all that. Still push the football wide right on the kick, and the Cal Bears going to walk away with a great victory after essentially being down the entire game, and it seems like just kind of faltering with every opportunity that they had. Going to come away with an awesome win here on the road against Fran Brown and the Syracuse Orange.
0: Syracuse does have three timeouts left, but with the way they've been playing, hard pressed to imagine that they'll be able to come back in this one. We'll see if JKS can get a couple of first downs and finish this one. It is over. It is all over in Alabama, or in Lexington. 12th ranked tied. Take down Kentucky 45-17 to improve to 2-0 on the season. Coming up next, we'll update you on Cal and Syracuse, see if Syracuse can stop Cal and get the football back. Plus, we'll preview Ohio State and Texas and more recaps from ranked teams, some getting it done, some coming up on the short end earlier today. We are presented by Progressive Insurance. 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

0: update from Tennessee. Faison Brandon with a touchdown pass. 7-0. Tennessee with the lead on Georgia Tech. That game's on ESPN. 12:22 to go in the first quarter. Watching Cal. Cal taking on Syracuse. It's a 4th-and-1 upcoming for Cal to try and end this game. Let's update you on what's been going on earlier today. Number 6, Notre Dame. No issues with Rice.
1: 2nd-and-10. Rice moving left to right here in the opening quarter. 2nd play of the football game. Ja'Cari Brown takes the snap. He's going to hand it off. They'll run right. This is Davis Lane. He's hit. Ball's out of the 25. Picked up by Boubacar Traore. He's down the sideline. Tight rope. Is he in? Touchdown! Notre Dame on the 2nd play of the game. The defense has scored. Adon Shuler knocked it out, and Traore has a touchdown.
0: That call courtesy of the Notre Dame Radio Network. A scoop and score made it 7-0 Notre Dame in the first. They would win it 52-0. The defense, as clean as it comes, a shutout. They were in control almost immediately. Next game for Notre Dame, Matt Sims, will be against Michigan State next week.
2: Yeah, I like what their defense is doing right now. Might be one of the better units that they're going to see all year, Michigan State. Notre Dame just has a little of everything. They got a great secondary linebacker core. They can get after the passer. They got size in the middle to stop the run. Really balanced defense across the board. Adon Shuler, 2 weeks in a row, just making big-time plays in that secondary.
0: Number 2, Georgia, taking on Western Kentucky. And Georgia in all whites for the first time ever. It was Western Kentucky waving the white flag.
3: 3rd down. Gunner. Drop it. Throw it a slant. A little complete. That's Whitehelm. He's got a step. He may go. 50. 45. 40. 35. 30. At the 20. 15. 10. 5. Touchdown. 71 yards.
0: Georgia Bulldog Sports Network. That made it 34-0 in the second quarter. Georgia recovered a fumble on the game's opening kickoff. And the game pretty much ended from there, 70-20. Georgia next week at Arkansas. Matt Sims, but Gunnar Stockton, 13 of 16, 5 touchdown passes, no picks.
2: Hey, did his job as always. The great game manager, Gunnar Stockton. Love this guy, the way he plays. Can't wait to hear more Kirby Smart say, hey, grow up. It's not that big of a deal. We just beat Western Kentucky. Who cares, all right? But hey, this is Georgia. That's what they do. Please go back to the other uniforms. I know that it was like nice and all that, but just, you're Georgia. Wear your Georgia stuff.
0: It was hot out. You gotta wear the white. It was hot out. Gotta reflect the sun. Georgia, I think that's how that works. Georgia with a 70-20 win over Western Kentucky.
2: Yeah.
0: How about number 5, Indiana, taking on a gentleman named Howard?
4: 3rd down and 7. Here is a quick throw by Hoover. Gets Charlie Becker. Becker right up the middle of the field. And he's gonna outrun everybody. Touchdown! Charlie Becker with an incredible run after the catch. Buck, he blew by the guy and then just ran away from him.
0: That's Don Fisher from Learfield Sports. Charlie Becker with a 41-yard touchdown reception. That was his 3rd of the game. He had 3 first-half touchdown receptions. They led 41-0 at the half, their largest first-half shutout by Indiana in the last 20 seasons. Indiana, guess who they play next week? Western Kentucky, who just got hammered by Georgia. Got that non-con schedule for Western Kentucky? Anyway, Indiana.
5: That's good for the school. We'll take $5 million at the expense of our kids. No big deal. But either way, I mean, Hoover played phenomenal. And I know the hype was about Nick Marsh this offseason. Charlie Becker's the best receiver on that football team. It's not even close. So, just saying. Charlie Becker is a phenomenal football player for this team on the outside.
0: 5 touchdowns in the first 2 weeks for Mr. Charlie Becker. Memphis has just scored another touchdown, 17-3, with the lead on Boise State in the second quarter. Syracuse just got the ball back after forcing a punt, 21-18. Syracuse trailing, 1st and 10, near midfield, a minute left. We will update you. How about this? Penn State struggled to score points. Did not score until the middle of the second quarter against Temple, but the 16th-ranked Nittany Lions finally got on track.
6: One receiver near side with a wing left. Play action fake. Back. Throws. Bramer wide open at the five. Walks into the end zone. Touchdown, Penn State.
7: Well, that's where the play action comes in. You're overplaying run. Rocco goes play action, and a wide open 6'7" tight end easily makes the catch and walks into the end zone.
0: Penn State Sports Network, their first meeting in 10 years. Advantage Penn State 27-9. Penn State 2-0 now on this very young season in the first couple of games with Matt Campbell as head coach. They've got Buffalo next, but Rocco Beck, 3 touchdowns, no picks, Matt Sims.
2: Rocco Beck does look really sharp to start this football season. I mean, it's unbelievable just how well of a decision maker he is, the experience that he has, and of course, just a new look offense, right, by just what Matt Campbell likes to do in the passing game. Great performance by the quarterback. It wasn't all pretty, but he did a great job of just never making a bad play worse and capitalizing when the opportunities presented themselves.
0: 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Another game, no highlight. Number 19, Washington survives Utah State 16-14. Washington was roughly a 4-touchdown favorite, had to sweat it out. They'll take on Eastern Washington next week. Kind of a win that feels like a loss, except it's not. And number 17 SMU beats UC Davis 56-10. No hangover after that Florida State win. They did what a ranked team should do against an FCS opponent. SMU, much more meaningful test coming up. After this one, we'll tell you about that coming up, Matt Sims. But SMU, how do you handle prosperity? They're handling it well, at least today against an FCS team.
2: Oh, that was a question. I wasn't sure. I thought we were going to a sound there for a second. But yeah, you know, of course, SMU, talented football team. Kevin Jennings, of course, when he has the football in his hands. I mean, watch out, man. The dude is electric with the ball. And this is going to be a really competitive football team throughout the year. So this is definitely a team that we got to keep an eye on.
0: SMU at Louisville. Next Saturday,
2: let's go.
0: 3:30 p.m. Eastern Time, a battle of ranked teams. We'll see if Louisville...
2: And a battle of just reckless teams at times. So these two teams are wild, so that's going to be a very entertaining one.
0: Very well put. Steve Angeli looks like he might have just thrown a game-ending interception. They're reviewing it against Cal. We will find out. Updates from around the country.
2: I found out it's upheld.
0: Oh, shoot. All right. I'm watching it now. After review, the ruling on the field...

0: State with a first down and 10 on the Memphis side of the 50-yard line. Down 17-3 to Memphis. These Memphis Tigers, folks, we talk about the group of six having opportunities. We've seen the group of six put up good fights. Western Michigan nearly beat Michigan last week. We saw Tulsa take down an Oklahoma State team that beat Oregon earlier today. And Memphis with a season-opening win against UNLV. Now, UNLV gets hammered by North Texas. But how about Memphis, Matt Sims?
1: Hey, I feel like every year, just in the mix, always beating some teams, right, that you feel like that they're not as good at and just constantly just putting up yards and points and great effort. So I don't know what it is about that Memphis area, man, but they do a great job of just finding some talented football players and a really scrappy football team, it seems like, every single year.
0: Pat Narduzzi's Pitt Panthers about to put up a shutout, 12-0 lead on ESPN2 on UCF, 5 minutes to go in the fourth quarter. Off the beaten path games, Vanderbilt 35, Delaware 26. Sorry, Rachel. Troy 34-17 lead on Alabama State. Northern Colorado 13-7 lead on Wyoming. That game is in the fourth quarter. FIU on ESPN Plus leading Buffalo 21-6. Ohio lost to Nebraska last week. They're down to Jacksonville State 17-7. A minute to go before the half. Western Michigan up off the mat after clock gate. This will not come down to the final second. They lead Monmouth 14-0. And Tennessee still with a 7-0 lead on Georgia Tech. More from the gridiron coming up. 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

0: I'm Marty Hausberger. Elena Rybakina wins the U.S. Open for her third Grand Slam title and second of 2026, beating Aryna Sabalenka in three sets. The first big upset of the young college football season is in the books as Oklahoma State and star quarterback Drew Mestemaker shocks number six Oregon.
1: Two wide to each side, third and eight at the Oregon 10. Hawkins is a tailback to Mestemaker's right, and Drew gets the ball. Looks to throw under heavy pressure, gets away. Mestemaker pumps. Mestemaker running, diving toward the end zone. He's in. Pistols firing. Touchdown, Oklahoma State. Drew Mestemaker. Give him an Olympic gold medal.
0: Learfield on the call. OSU leads 36-21. There goes on to defeat the Ducks 39-31. Mestemaker threw for 317 yards and two touchdowns on top of that scoring run. Earlier, a surprise at Ann Arbor between Michigan and favored Oklahoma.
2: High formation behind Underwood, who goes under center. Second down and goal inside the one-yard line. Marshall, the tailback, gets the call running left. Second effort into the end zone. Touchdown! Jordan Marshall takes it in from a yard out. Michigan breaks the tie with 7:53 to go here in the fourth quarter at the Big House.
0: Mark Kestisher on ESPN Radio. The winning Wolverine score coming off a Jahir Hill interception of John Mateer. Kentucky had a 17-13 halftime lead on Alabama, but had nothing in the second period as the tide rolls 45-17 in Lexington. And ESPN and the NFL Network reporting that Houston Texans and quarterback C.J. Stroud will not complete a contract.
3: Hey, it's Evan Cohen. 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
5: If you are looking for Clemson and Georgia Southern, wondering, where's that update?
6: They're in a lightning delay.
5: And God bless you for wanting to know the score of that game after last week's Clemson loss to LSU.
6: That's mean, man.
5: Max Johnson's still in college football. He's the quarterback at Georgia Southern, by the way. Matt Sims, he's been in North Carolina. He's been at LSU. He was a quarterback pre-COVID for LSU. Like a pandemic ago, he was at LSU.
6: A pandemic ago.
5: Goodness gracious. Lightning delay. We'll update you if they start that one.
6: That's the least of our concerns here.
5: College Game Day on ESPN Radio. Oklahoma State with the big win over Oregon. That's the one we've been talking about today.
6: Yeah.
5: And if that's, I mean, we thought the Michigan-Oklahoma game would be the one that we're talking about. Neither team looked great. I don't think either team looked like a playoff team today. Bryce Underwood, who knows what it's going to look like moving forward with Bryce Underwood and Michigan. It was significant for them to get the win. Didn't need any extra time on the clock to do it. But before we get to Oklahoma State, Oregon, as you watch Michigan take down and get the win over Oklahoma.
6: I was going to say, they didn't really take them down.
5: I know, yeah. I know. What was your largest takeaway from that?
6: Just remember that they hired the head coach to fix all of the issues that the program has endured the past handful of years. And it's a long list. That's his number one job. It's not to make the young star quarterback the future of the franchise and all that. It's just to win football games. So I think that's the biggest thing, too. And the other thing is that, like, yeah, he's not a quarterback whisperer. So don't expect all of a sudden their quarterback play to just have this huge upgrade.

0: moving forward. Bryce Underwood is still a 19-year-old young man, and they're a tough football team. With him running, hey, we'll see about the durability and all that, but great win today. Good job to settle everyone's nerves over there, and a good step forward for the program and Kyle Whittingham and what he was able to do.
1: Bud Elliott, who covers college football, does a great job. 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He said, Michigan is like 2006 Florida if Chris Leak got hurt and Tebow as a freshman had to play the whole season.
0: I like that. It's a good point.
1: I mean, yeah. Bryce Underwood doesn't give you a lot in the passing game. You're just going to have to maximize what he does give you, which is a thick body who can run and a great athlete. I think he's a better passer than he's been playing.
0: He totally is.
1: But I just don't know.
0: They don't know what they're doing on offense.
1: I just don't know what the ceiling can be for this team with him in his sophomore season. What do you think?
0: The ceiling, I would say, an eight-win football team.
1: His passing ability.
0: Eight-win football team. That's what I would say. And I would say that probably for the year, he's going to be about 55 to 60% completion percentage for the season. And the biggest thing is, can he just have a 2-to-1 interception, a touchdown-to-interception ratio? I would say that's the biggest thing for him. Can you have a 2-to-1 touchdown-interception ratio and 10-plus touchdowns with your legs? That's a successful year for the sophomore.
1: He was 9 of 17, 111 yards passing, 18 carries, 87 yards, including a 38-yard touchdown run. John Mateer was worse in terms of completion percentage.
0: Yeah.
1: He got sacked a few times. There are jokes online about you should have been working more on your pass game than your biceps. Okay. I mean, he had some great sinewy bicep pictures in the preseason, but Mateer has not looked the part through two games of the year.
0: I think Coach Arbuckle and their offense, like I was expecting to have a little bit more growth in their offense, some more razzle dazzle, right, to help out the quarterback. It's the same. It's boring. It's simple. It's too much pressure on the quarterback. They can't run the football consistently. There's not much toughness on the offensive side of the football, and Mateer has to play hero ball. And when you're going up against
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8: This look is dedicated to you. Thank you. Thank you.
1: 130 yards. It didn't feel like Texas was that far off. These teams are very different. You have some new coordinators as well. Will Muschamp now went in for Texas. New offensive coordinator in Arthur Smith for Ohio State. Where do you expect Arch Manning to take the biggest step this season and in this game?
0: I think the biggest step, really, it's already been taken. We saw last week, just his overall presence on the field, just much more relaxed, much more comfortable in his own skin, understands the expectations, but it's not about the external factors anymore that's driving the ship for the football player. Now everything is internal. Now it is about player-led leadership, the team, the program, himself. And I think you can see that. You can feel that just through the television screen when you're watching. So his just ability to be that much more comfortable being the leader of that football team is going to be a huge difference for this team going forward.
1: Quazi Gilmer with a touchdown reception from the right hand of Anthony Calandria, Nebraska, with a 14-0 lead on Bowling Green. A touchdown, a long 70-yard run for Boise State. That set up a touchdown run, and it's 17-17 now. Boise State in Memphis now with a 1:07 to go in the first half. Back to Ohio State and Texas. The significance of this game, not just for Texas, but for Steve Sarkisian. Mike Harge, AM 1300, The Zone, from game night.
9: I think it's vital. I think it's vital to what this town is looking for. I think it's great for Steve's legacy if he can go out there and make this happen. And, of course, you got to have the players are the ones that get a chance to go out there and handle their business. But for Steve, this what is the signature win? Is it the one going into Tuscaloosa and getting that big win against Alabama with Nick Saban there? I think he needs this game for so many other reasons that it is imperative that they can win this game.
1: There's no question it's more important for Sark than it is for Ryan Day. Ryan Day has the national championship. Ryan Day has beaten Texas in back-to-back games. Sims, put it into words. Why does Sark need this game? What is he trying to prove here? What do we need to see from validation?
0: Yeah, I think for just throughout his career, especially here at Texas, we know how talented he is. We know that he's got a great mind. We know that he can scheme up offenses and do things well in that regard. But as far as just overall leadership and game management and the ability to win in these close margin games, he has yet to do that on a consistent basis for the Texas Longhorn fan base. And that's just something I think he needs to prove it for himself. They need to prove it for themselves, the team. And if they can capture this momentum, I know it's only week two of the college football season, but momentum is won and lost every single week. And if they can win and get this momentum right here, this is definitely one of those wins that can carry you for weeks on end because your team really does just start to believe in yourselves.
1: If you want to be a national power, which Texas wants to be, and it feels like they're just on the cusp of becoming that.
0: No doubt.
1: You can't go 0-3 against the same national power.
0: Exactly.
1: You know, you just, especially at home. This one's in Austin. You know, he's an elite offensive coach and recruiter. You bring in Arch Manning. Can he take that next step? Speaking of Arch, Adam Rittenberg, ESPN senior college football writer, on what he expects from Arch this time around.
7: Yeah, I think we absolutely will see a different player given how he evolved throughout the course of last season. I mean, let's not forget, he was a very green quarterback making a start at Ohio Stadium against, we didn't know it at the time, but it turned out to be a historically elite defense that mass-produced NFL players. And I know they do that at Ohio State, but that was another level of type defense that he faced. And he did struggle, and he struggled against other teams. And then he grew, like many quarterbacks do, and performed a lot closer to his talent level by the end of the season. So I fully expect guys to see a very different type of game tomorrow night in Austin, a game that we won't see a total of 21 points. Both quarterbacks are going to make plays. Both receiving cores are excellent. And the defenses are good, too, but I don't think that either of them, those defenses, are as good as the Ohio State defense that we saw last year in that opener. We just didn't know it at the time, and obviously it was a tough day for Arch, but he did respond from that.
0: And this, I mean, I understand what he's saying, too, but also don't be surprised if the final score is less than 21 points. I mean, like, I'm just be prepared for anything within this matchup. No doubt the quarterbacks are more mature. They're better football players, all that. But it's still two national championship level football teams going up against each other. And both will be looking not to mess it up before they go to win it. And that's a big thing. I mean, it's a real thing. Got to settle into the game a little bit before you can go win it.
1: And you know how this is. 18 to 22-year-olds, I guess 18 to 25-year-olds still in college football. But the psychological piece is very real.
0: It is real.
1: If Ohio State comes into Austin and beats Texas third consecutive time, and they meet again in the playoffs, it's like, we've seen these guys. We know it. Ohio State has that psychological edge. If we can beat you in Austin, we're going to beat you anywhere. You're not to our level yet. It's got to happen for Texas. Not the if not now, when. They can lose this game, still win a national championship. We understand all of that. However, it's time. It is time
0: for
1: Texas. And it is time for us to take a break. But first, how about an update from Atlanta for Georgia Tech?
0: Yeah.
1: For Georgia Tech. Take it.
10: Number 18, Tennessee at Georgia Tech.
1: All right, Rachel, pull back the curtain here real quick before we even do this. Turn your microphone on. I know you know Atlanta and Georgia Tech.
11: No.
1: Did you just not find it?
11: I couldn't find it. I color-coded the ones for the earlier games, but not this one. So I was looking at the nice, pretty colors, and there was no Georgia.
1: All good. I just wanted to make sure America knew that you knew that Atlanta meant Georgia Tech. This was just a technological snafu. That's all that was.
0: Rachel, I think we educated a lot of people out there.
1: We certainly did. Yeah. A punt block. Tennessee looked like a rugby-style punt. The guy was rolling out for a little bit. Left-footed punter. And Georgia Tech just blocked it into the end zone. Recovered it for a touchdown. They lead 10-7. What happened there?
0: Yeah, I mean, you said it right there. A left-handed punter. That's the problem. Can't punt with your left hand. But either way, yeah. I mean, that's where, for me, I'm a little old school that way. This whole running and punting thing, it's like, it's beautiful until that happens. So, that was a hurt one. And yeah, we're a better football team than Georgia. Look at me. Wow. I'm saying we. All right, just go to break.
1: You did it.
0: I need
1: you
0: a break.
1: You did it. Oh, my goodness.
0: Yeah, I'm going to sit over here in the far corner.
1: Tennessee and we for Matt Sims. You

0: Guys are getting trounced 10-7 right now. Georgia Tech with the lead. Coming up, we'll make more picks, look ahead to more night games, and more sound. Steve Sarkisian saying, don't worry about the playoff when it comes to Ohio State in this matchup. He'll explain next.
1: Coming up on the Monday edition of Unsportsmanlike with Evan Cole, Michelle Smallman, and me, Chris Canty. 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

0: The 10-7 lead on Tennessee. Memphis got a field goal at the end of the half. They lead Boise State 20-17 in what could be a playoff elimination game. Holly Rowe is currently interviewing Ryan Day. They're about to kick things off. He is sweating through every orifice in his body.
1: Yes, he is.
0: I mean, it is 100-plus degrees there in Austin. They're about to kick this off. This is exciting, Matt Sims. Exciting.
1: He's always got rosy cheeks, and they're extra rosy today, I'll tell you that. And, man, that stadium is going wild right now. What a scene there in Austin, Texas with this stadium. DKR, let's go. Start bouncing. Come on.
0: There it is. All right, you just dropped the we in Texas. You don't need to group do the whole Sims Texas thing. Okay?
1: Yeah, you're right.
0: Hook up. Although I did intro the show last week saying you played for Texas, so I thought that was very funny.
1: You know, I forgot about it until you just brought it up.

0: And yeah, that hurts, man. That hurts. We've been together now for 4 years. You should know by now that I've gone to a lot of colleges, but Texas was not one of them, okay?
1: Louisville, Tennessee, not Texas.
0: Yeah, El Camino Junior College. Go Warriors. All right.
1: There it is. We'll update you on their score later. Colin Simmons for Texas. The impact he could have here. Look, there's a right tackle. Philip Daniels for Ohio State is on a short leash here tonight, according to those who cover the team. A team in Ohio State that didn't do all as well as they would have hoped against Ball State last week, at least in the first half, moving the football, running the football. I do wonder the impact this Texas defensive front can have. You mentioned who's going to run the football more. I know that's such a layup thought, but it's so true, Sims. Like, whoever runs the football more and takes pressure off the opposing quarterback is going to be key, and it's going to set the tone for the rest of the game. Colin Simmons, that defensive line.
0: It totally is, and I definitely say that a lot about the running game. I am definitely one of those people in the media where it's like, oh, run the football. But it's like, I say it because I really believe it, and I understand the strength that it has for a football team and for a quarterback when you can do that on just any sort of situation for football. So, yes, you're exactly right. Which team is going to win in the trenches and be more physical? It's going to open up the RPO passing game and one-on-one situations for all the great skilled players that are in this one, but it absolutely starts in the trenches. Who is going to hold it down there?
1: Steve Sarkisian, not terribly concerned with how the result will impact them in the college football playoff.
2: I'm not so consumed with what the end result might be, you know, 4 months down the road. We've got other games to go play that can contribute one way or the other to our success that we have in the season. What I am excited about is, as a competitor and for our team, the locker room and building full of competitors that we have, is that we get an opportunity to go against the best. And how are we going to perform against the best? And because our best is going to be needed, and our best is going to be needed for four quarters. And so that's what excites me.
1: Well, something that should excite Ohio State fans. What just happened? Let's get an update from Austin.
3: Number one, Ohio State at number four, Texas.
1: Matt Sims, a turnover on the first possession of the game for Texas. What happened?
0: Fumble, baby, going down to the ground and just lackluster ball security as they're going down to the ground. An Ohio State defender essentially just punches the football out on his way down. And man, here we are, just turnover early on in the game, and Ohio State just kind of punching Texas in the face right from the start. And this is my biggest concern. And that's also why I don't even like the soundbite that I heard from Sark. I want to hear our head coach say, we're going to rip their heads off and go win the game. Not like we have a lot of opportunities. All right. So, yeah, here we are to start the game. Ohio State already punching them in the face and forcing a fumble here. Early turnover.
1: How about this? Texas under Arch Manning, 11-0 when they win the turnover battle, 0-3 when they don't.
0: There you go.
1: Ohio State hasn't won since 2023 when it has been even or negative in turnover margin. I mean, they create turnovers, they make it happen, and that's what they're doing here. So, you know, we'll see what happens the rest of this game, but Ohio State with a first down and 10 coming up at about the Texas 30-yard line. Are they reviewing this?
0: Yes, they are reviewing it. They're just making sure that he wasn't down by contact, because it was close to where you thought maybe the elbow, the forearm, or shin was close to the ground. But the call is upheld. It was a fumble, and it is recovered by Ohio State. First down, Ohio State already in the red zone in Texas territory.
1: Matt Schick, Matt Sims, Peter Burns earlier this week talking about Julian Sain maybe struggling against Texas's defense once he takes the field.
4: I'm not sold 100% on Julian Sain being able to be free and clear from Will Muschamp's defense. Muschamp is going to give them some different looks this year, and I haven't seen that. And you go back the last couple of years, Longhorns, or at least last year, they kind of bottled up Jeremiah Smith. And I think that Muschamp and the defense will have an opportunity to do that as well. I still think it's a close game. I think it's like an NFL opener where you're going to have, 27-24. I lean toward the Texas Longhorns.
1: Bo Jackson just rolled off a 9-yard gain. It's going to be second down and one inside the Texas 15-yard line. That was Peter Burns on from Best Week Ever on Sportsmanlike. You can hear Peter Burns tomorrow morning on Best Week Ever here on ESPN Radio 7 to 10 a.m. Eastern Time. Matt Schick, Matt Sims, I'm looking at videos. Oklahoma State after the win over Oregon.

0: They jumped into the canal. They're boating. They've got the goalposts in the middle of the water. Everyone's half naked. Hashtag college what? Football. Life is great.
1: Am I supposed to follow that?
0: I mean, you can. You could.
1: I mean, when you were saying people were half naked, I'm like, okay.
0: I mean, I'm talking about the guys.
2: Yeah, which sound was I supposed right. to hit?
0: Yeah, no, there's no.
1: Go to Atlanta. But yeah, I mean, hey, that's what happens in big time wins like
0: my
1: that.
0: My goodness.
1: Yeah, it's awesome.
0: Oklahoma State. They
1: good for
0: are
1: them,
0: loving
1: man.
0: Life and living large. It is awesome to see.
1: There's only one guy pissed in that state right now, and that's Gundy. Actually, if he's still in the state. Yeah. Probably
0: still
1: not.
0: Still collecting his paycheck. Yeah. He's good. How about a preview here for what's going to happen with the Cy Hawk Trophy? What do we got here? Hit the sounder. That's Iowa. Versus Iowa State.
3: Iowa State at number 21, Iowa.
0: You know, I've heard the most improvement for production sounders being played happens between weeks 2 and weeks 3. So we will.
2: Hey, just be glad we have music on these this time.
0: I'm so thrilled. I am absolutely thrilled. Iowa, a 2-touchdown favorite here, Matt Sims. I'd like Iowa a lot here tonight. I just think Iowa State's playing with one hand tied behind their back.
1: Yeah, I mean, they most definitely are. And I got to tell you, too, the Iowa Hawkeye uniforms, the all black, wow, they look good, baby. They're ready to go. But yeah, hopefully they cover the spread.
0: Third down and goal for Ohio State coming up less than 13 minutes to go in the first half. Baseball tonight, Diamondbacks hosting the Rangers next.
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16: 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But that defense was one of the best defenses in the league. And they've led the last couple of years in sacks.
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